0: Look, kid,
1: Skip it.
0: I'm sorry, Tommy. Honest, I am. I thought you did it.
1: Demi, until just now, so did I.

0: And so closes The Singing Wall, starring Van Johnson. Tonight's study in Suspense. Suspense is produced and directed by William Spear.
1: And now, further to intrigue you, we of Suspense present a special preview of our next exciting tale. 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
2: Hola, Johnny.
3: Huh?
2: Que de nuevo. Que de nuevo, Johnny.
3: Oh, sure.
2: Sombrero.
3: Yeah, check the sombrero.
4: Good evening, Mr. Winnington. Do you wish a table?
3: No, thanks. No, I'm just browsing. Is Ronaldo... Oh, oh, there he is now.
5: Oh, hello, Johnny. Hello.
3: Hi, Ronaldo.
5: Well, sit down. Have a little supper with me, huh?
3: No, no, thanks. I'm not hungry.
5: Well, come on, come on. Sit down anyway.
3: All right. Anything to please you, sweetheart. Tell me, how's business?
5: Oh, fine. Great. Every time I get a bad break nowadays, Johnny, I get two good ones right after.
3: Say, when did you ever get a bad break?
5: Well, you know Jackie, my little singer.
3: Yeah, sure, I know.
5: Yeah, of course you do. Well, Jackie is quitting.
3: Oh, that's too bad.
5: And who do you suppose I'm getting? Just by the merest accident, who do you suppose I'm getting to take her place, huh?
3: All right, I'll bite.
5: Lorna Dean.
3: Lorna Dean? Oh, you're kidding.
5: No! What do you think of that, huh? Very good, huh?
3: Well, if you'll excuse the aspersions, Ronaldo, I think, what does a dame with an international reputation like Lorna Dean want to be singing in a third-rate cabaret like this for?
5: Oh, no, no. Second-rate, maybe, but third-rate, no, no.
3: All right, second-rate. But you can't pay her a tenth of what she's used to getting. And what is she doing down here in Buenos Aires anyway?
5: Oh, now, what you want to ask a lot of questions for? She's going to sing. That's good enough for me.
3: Yeah? Yeah, I guess it is. She's terrific, all right. Tell me, when does she start?
5: 2 weeks from tonight.
3: Why did Jackie quit? It was kind of sudden, wasn't it?
5: Oh, I don't know. She's nervous lately. She wants to go back to the States, I guess.
3: Oh.
5: Say, Johnny.
3: Yeah?
5: When are you going back?
3: To the States?
5: Uh-huh.
3: Oh, 6 months, a year, 2 years, whenever this war is over.
5: Don't you think you better go home maybe a little sooner, huh?
3: Look, I don't want any lectures on my patriotism, if that's what you mean.
5: Well, who's giving lectures? Down here, we are, we are neutral.
3: Yeah? Well, all right, that's what I am. The U.S. is okay, it's fine. It just happens that it never did so much for me that I feel like getting knocked off for it, that's all.
5: Sure, sure, I don't want you to get knocked off. That's what I'm talking about.
3: What are you talking about?
5: Your health, Johnny.
3: Do I take that two ways or only one?
5: One. Listen, Johnny, listen. I see these things before. Sometimes fellows stay around these places so long they forget all about home. And then one day, finish.
3: I pay my bills, don't I, eventually? Oh,
5: Johnny, don't talk that way. It's only because I like you, you know that.
3: All right, cut it, cut it.
5: Okay, okay. Ah, here comes Jackie now. Ha-ha.

0: Me pecho, me...
1: What's wrong? What's happening?
0: Ay, Dios. Ay.
2: Hey, what's the matter?
3: Hey, anyway. Come on, Ronaldo.
2: I can't understand. She wasn't feeling well. Why didn't she tell me? She didn't have to go on.
3: Coming through, please.
2: Please, stand back. Please stand back.
4: All right.
2: Now, what's the matter here?
4: This woman has been drugged, apparently.
2: I am a doctor.
4: She was wrong. I was in the way.
5: Please let me through. Mr. Ronaldo.
2: What do you want? I have no time now to...
5: I want the job. Now.
2: Job? Oh, it's you, Miss Dean.
3: Couldn't you even wait until they looked the poor kid over before coming
5: did
3: here?
5: Did I ask you anything? Look, Mr. Ronaldo, I'm sorry for the girl, but I'm a singer, not a sob sister. I was going to start in 2 weeks anyway. I might as well start now.
2: Well, all right then, until Jackie can come back to finish out.
5: Oh, yeah? It'll be about the longest run on record then.
2: What do you mean?
4: This young lady is right, Senor Ronaldo. This girl is dead.
2: Dead?
6: Do you still want the job, Miss Dean?
5: Yeah, I still want the job.
7: And so until our next performance, when you will hear the rest of this exciting tale, we keep you in suspense.

0: Suspense. Autolite and its 96,000 dealers present Mr. Kirk Douglas in The Butcher's Wife, a suspense play produced and edited by William Spear.
1: Wilcox! I say there, Wilcox, old man.
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1: Please, no compliments. 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Need I say more?
2: 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Need I say more?
1: Zounds! I shall have to find a dromedary with 4 humps.
2: 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So get wise, get an Autolite Stay Full battery, because you're always right with Autolite.
0: And now, with The Butcher's Wife and the performance of Kirk Douglas, Autolite hopes once again to keep you in suspense.
3: It started the first day of the job. I was clerking the liquor department of this supermarket. I hadn't been in Los Angeles a week. My brother, when I'd left New York, had given me this letter to a friend of his, a guy who owned a string of these markets. The letter was about could he use me. I was a good fella. He'd counted a favor, you know. And the guy had this opening, liquor clerk, and comes the following Monday. I'm at work. I spent the morning loading the refrigerators with beer, soda water, all that stuff, and sizing up the place. You know, back east, we don't have these supermarkets. There was a vegetable department run by a nice little dark guy. There was a delicatessen that was run by an old geezer and his frau. There was a bakery department, a meat department, of course, the groceries. No clerks. You pushed a little cart around and helped yourself. To get out, you passed the cash register and the girl loaded your stuff and rang up the price. My surveillance of the place had reached the girl who checked the groceries when the trouble started. She was looking at herself in a little mirror and putting on some lipstick. Her back was to me. I see her stop putting on the lipstick, but still looking at the mirror. I see her eyes in the mirror. And then she turns around very slowly and looks at me. Just looks at me. She must have been 50 feet away at the least, and with customers between us. But it was like we were all alone, the two of us, on a beach somewhere, an empty beach. I should have looked away. I should have winked and forgotten it. I should have gone on stacking beer and thinking about how to be a success. That's what I should have done. What I did do was I stood right there and locked eyes with her for I don't know how long. And all the time I was looking at her, I was sending her mental telegrams. You and me, baby. You and me.
4: Hey. Hey, you. Hey.
3: You and me, baby.
4: Hey, what's the matter? Sleep on your feet?
3: What'd you say?
4: You the new guy, huh?
3: Yeah, I just started this morning.
4: I'm Nick Arno. I work the vegetables.
3: Oh, Harry Carr. Pleased to know you.
4: Yeah. You got 2 bottles of cold beer?
3: Oh, sure. Cold as a witch's heart. Only don't open here by the counter, you know. It's the law.
4: Yeah, sure. I have them out back with my lunch. Well?
3: Nick.
4: What?
3: The gal over there by the cash register.
4: Huh? Mary?
3: Is that her name? Mary?
4: Yeah. What about her?
3: Well, that's what I'm wondering. What about her?
4: Oh. No soap. But she's married.
3: Oh, you're kidding.
4: You see that big guy over there with a knife? The butcher?
3: Yeah.
4: Ask him if I'm kidding.
3: Well, who's he?
4: Her husband.
3: Oh.
4: See ya.
3: I looked over at him. He's a funny-looking guy, a real creep. He stood there stropping a tremendous big cleaver, whistling to himself. He had on, you know, one of those hard straw hats and a white apron. He had those rimless glasses with thick lenses so that his eyes looked like baseballs. When he saw I was looking at him, he nodded and went on whistling and stropping. It's a real creep. Later on, I watched him softening up some sort of steaks. He had a big steel mallet with points on it. He was whacking away at this meat like a pile driver. I watched him grinding and slicing, quartering, sawing the bones off some of the cuts. And always those eyes like baseballs. And that teeny little mouth lost in the big red face, whistling. And I looked over at her, and she was giving me the eye again. We closed at 7. The festival guys carted out the old stuff. Delicatessen man put away his pickles. I checked the register, counted my slips, made my entries. Krause the butcher was still there, packing and cleaning, putting stuff in that big refrigerator room back of the counter, but she'd left. I got to my street coat and walked out.
5: Hello.
3: She was standing, looking at the shoe display a couple of doors down from the market.
5: I said hello. Don't you say hello wherever it is you come from?
3: Sure. Hello.
5: Taking the bus?
3: Yeah.
5: Which way do you go?
3: Down to Western.
5: I'm going that way. I'll drive you.
3: No, I don't think you'd better.
5: What's the matter?
3: I wouldn't want to trouble you.
5: No trouble.
3: Well,
5: come on. I'm parked right here.
3: Yeah, but what about, Mr. Krause?
5: He'll be there an hour yet. He takes the bus.
3: Oh.
5: Come on.
3: Well, I,
5: Come on. Don't be afraid.
3: I'm not afraid of you.
5: You're afraid of me. Come on. Get in.

0: So all day long I'm pushing liquor at them. Now they're pushing it at me.
1: Oh, you're cute, Harry. I mean it. You're really cute.
0: Yeah, so are you, baby.
1: You really think so?
0: Sure, baby.
1: Harry, let's get out of here. Go someplace else.
0: Hey, wait a minute. I got to work in the morning.
1: Hey, silly, this is the morning.
0: It is. Hey, Mac, what's the time?
2: 2:30.
1: Harry, you really think I'm cute?
0: Oh, sure, baby. Look, but it's late, real late.
1: Don't worry, sugar.
0: Look, come on. I'll take you home.
1: No. I'll take you home.
0: Felt lousy the next morning. I'm not much of a drinker. She looked fresh as a daisy, smiling and joking with the customers. I didn't look over there. I didn't want to. I didn't want to think about what she must have gone on between her and Krause when she got in. He didn't look happy. I knew why. I kept waiting for him to turn those baseball eyes on me. But he never did. Just went on smashing, slicing, grinding, sawing, all that. Came out that night, she was there. I tried to disregard her,
3: Harry.
0: But she said she had something very serious to talk over. Well, the way she said it, I got in the car again.
1: Now, it's awful, Harry. Really, you don't know.
0: Yeah, I guess it's
1: You just wouldn't believe some of it.
0: Look, Mary,
1: He's crazy jealous.
0: Well, of you?
1: That's silly.
0: Well, I guess it's...
1: Jealous of me. Or should I say of you?
0: Me? What's he know about me?
1: Well, I got in this morning and there he was, sitting up like Grandma in his bathrobe. He says, "Where you been?" I said, "What's it to you, Auntie?" They call him Auntie. It drives him crazy.
0: Now, look, Mary,
1: he said, "Don't think you can fool me." And he started to cry and say a lot of things about Babylon and then sitting on the waters. Real crazy talk.
0: Look, I better go, Mary.
1: Oh,
0: I don't...
1: Harry, don't be silly. He doesn't know who you are, who it is.
0: Yeah, but he could find out.
1: Not unless I told him.
0: Oh, look, you wouldn't do that.
1: Of course not, baby. As long as you're good to me.
0: The next night, I stayed in the market. I was scared. I didn't want any more of that stuff. I did inventory, counted bottles, cleaned the refrigerator, changed the water in the soft drinks cooler. I kept busy. Across the market, Krause was moving around, cleaning up. After a while, he took off his apron and his straw hat, and he came over. Hello, Mr. Krause.
4: Give me a bottle of beer.
0: Sure thing.
4: All right to drink it here?
0: Sure. We're closed, aren't we?
4: Yeah.
0: Here. Here's an opener. Oh,
4: thanks. You're working late, huh?
0: Well, you know how it is. Nothing to do evenings.
4: No?
0: Nah. I'm new out here. Takes time to make friends.
4: Yeah. For me, maybe it would take time. But not for a good-looking young fellow like yourself.
0: Oh, I don't know. You're a big, broad-shouldered guy.
4: Yeah, sure, big. That's me.
0: How's the beer?
4: It's all right. Listen, do you know my wife?
0: Your wife?
4: Yeah, you know her?
0: She isn't she the one who checks the groceries?
4: Yeah.
0: Oh, very nice-looking lady.
4: You think so?
0: Well, of course, don't get me wrong. I mean it very sincerely. A very nice, respectable-looking...
4: Yeah, sure. Listen, have you noticed anything funny going on there?
0: Funny?
4: Somebody's playing around with her. And I want to find out who.
0: With her?
4: You wouldn't think it now, would you?
0: No, I should say not.
4: I don't know who it is, but listen, haven't you noticed anything? I mean, some guy who shoots the breeze with her or something like that?
0: Then
4: will you do me a favor?
0: Sure. What?
4: Keep your eyes open.
0: Oh, I will, Mr. Krause. I promise you.
4: I'll find the guy. I'll find out who he is if it takes a year. And when I do, I'll kill him. Good night.
0: Good night.

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3: See how it happens? You go along minding your own business, trying to be a sweet guy and a whammy. Up pops the devil. The roof caves in and there you are. The executioner's honing the axe and whistling to himself. I tell you, I was nervous. My hands were sweating and my teeth were aching. And, well, if it hadn't been for needing the job bad, I'd have put on my coat and hightailed it out of there but fast. It was a situation. And Mary's looking over at me every now and then, giving me the big eyes. Yeah, the heck with you, baby. Get yourself another boy. And Krause is looking over, raising his eyebrows. Do I know who it is yet? And I'm making a long face and shaking my head. Then Nick, the vegetable man, comes over.
4: I see you didn't understand what I told you the other day.
3: Well, what's that, Nick?
4: About Mary. I told you she was a married woman.
3: Oh, what are you talking about?
4: I see you, the both of you, coming out of a bar the other morning.
3: You're nuts, Nick. Listen,
4: Don't pull the hard face with me, Harry.
3: What?
4: I ought to tip Krause off to what's going on.
3: Nick, look, Nick, be a good guy, will you?
4: Be a good guy, will you? I'm telling you, you better be a good guy. And leave the butcher's wife alone if you know what's good for you.
3: Look, I will, Nick. I will. I swear it. It was a mistake, that's all.
4: Yeah.
3: Oh, be a good guy, Nick. Forget about it.
4: All right. This once, okay. But do it again and you'll get what's coming to you.
3: Sure, Nick.
4: And I'm not just
3: sure.
5: Harry.
3: What? Blow, will you? Blow.
5: Harry, I wish you wouldn't treat me this
3: Look,
5: way.
3: Look, Blow, get away.
5: Look at me, Harry.
3: Don't you know your husband's watching you?
5: He's got his glasses off. He couldn't see Hollywood Bowl. You better be nice to me, Harry.
3: Please, Mary. Please go back to your cash register.
5: I want to see you tonight.
3: No.
5: Oh, yes.
3: Look, understand me, Mary. You're poison. Now get away.
5: You'll see me,
3: Look,
5: Harry,
3: not...
5: or you'll see Krause.
3: All right. Where?
5: I'll be parked around the corner.
3: Around the corner.
5: Don't be late. Oh, Harry. Stop being silly. Come on, get in.
3: Look, please, can't you understand? I don't want any trouble.
5: What are you so afraid of?
3: Trouble.
5: Oh, come on, baby. Let's go and have some
3: Look,
5: fun,
3: please,
5: huh?
3: I...
5: What's the matter?
3: Oh. Hello, Nick.
4: I warn you.
3: Listen, you've got it wrong, Nick.
4: Oh, no.
5: What is all this?
4: You shut up.
5: Don't you talk to me like that.
4: I talk to you like I please, cheat.
5: Harry! Hit him, Harry!
3: I didn't hit him. He was looking down his nose at me, and he was a nice, wide-open target, but I didn't hit him. Because all of a sudden, I knew what I had to do, and I knew I had to do it fast.
5: Harry! Hey, where are you going, baby?
3: I didn't turn. Nick was still back there beside the car. I went into the market. Mr. Krause. Mr. Krause.
6: Yeah?
3: I...
6: What?
3: I found out.
6: What? I can't hear you.
3: I said I found out. I found out who it is.
6: Who?
3: Nick.
6: The vegetable man.
3: Yeah.
7: The vegetable man.
3: I knew yesterday, but I didn't want to get him in trouble. I told him to lay off, but he said nuts. He said if I opened my mouth, he'd tell you it was me, that I was the one.
7: The vegetable man.
3: I'm sorry, Mr. Cross.
7: I never did like him. I never did like him.
3: Well, good night.
7: Good night.
3: I took a bottle of brandy home with me. No dinner. I just lay there on the bed about 3 hours, talking to myself. Finally, the heck with the job. I got up, started the pack. I was broke, but I didn't care. I'd have to skip out on my rent, but it didn't matter. I didn't care. I wanted out from Krause, from Mary, from Nick, and... Suddenly, I figured that even if Nick was a snooping little rat with his holier-than-thou, I ought to clear him. So I wrote a note to Krause. I said, I did it, Krause. Don't blame anybody else. I took the note, my bag, and the key to the market, and I tiptoed out of the rooming house. I caught a bus and went to the market. The boulevard was deserted. I looked in through the glass door. In the back of the place up high, there was a red neon beer sign that blinked on and off. I unlocked the door, went in, and locked the door behind me. The place was kind of eerie in the dark. What with that red light blinking on and off. And 1 minute the place was pitch black, and the next it was 1,000 little red lights bouncing off the canned stuff in the groceries part. I went to the butcher counter first. I laid the note on the scale where he'd be sure to see it. Then I crossed over past the vegetables and the bakery, past the delicatessen, to the liquor department. It was dark and I kept bumping into things, and I thought, well, why am I acting like a criminal? So I turned on the light. The whole place was suddenly so dazzling it hurt my eyes. I looked at the cash register. I was just thinking, well, maybe I'd take a couple of bucks. When it happened, I hadn't touched it. Well, there were other switches in the place. I didn't know where. After the brightness, the place seemed twice as dark. The red sign blinked on and off. Then I saw Krause. He was standing behind the meat counter at the scale. And he picked up the note, my note. I did it, Krause, and he read it. I couldn't see his eyes, just the glasses. And every time the light blinked, they shone red. Bright red, like some sort of terrible toy. And it began to move. And it was like a movie that you see one frame at a time. Each time the light blinked on, he wasn't where he'd been before, but closer. Closer. Krause! Mr. Krause! Mr. Krause! Those red glasses kept coming at me. I edged over toward the vegetables, and he moved too. I moved the other way toward the groceries. There was a railing. I climbed over. I was in one of the long, narrow aisles of cans and bottles. The stuff was piled head high. I waited, hoping maybe he didn't see me. But he did. I hid behind a stack of canned dog food. He sounded 30 or 40 feet away. I waited. I looked around the corner. He was looking down another aisle. I ducked my head back. Couldn't understand that sound. I looked again. The aisle was empty, but in the center where Krause had stood were his shoes. He'd taken them off. Very quietly, I bent and took mine off. And I began to tiptoe away from where I'd seen him. And then I rounded a corner. There he was, about 2 feet away with his back to me. And I lost my balance. I put my hand out to steady me. A whole stack of cans went over. I ran. I kept running, and there I was. I was at the end of an aisle, and there was the wall, the back wall. And I turned, and he was coming, coming straight at me. My hand put something cold, a bottle. I grabbed it. It was ammonia. Krause, get back. Get back, Krause, or I'll blind you. Krause, I warn you. I swear I will. I'll give a stood there like a crazy giant, like Cyclops tearing at his eyes, the ammonia running down his face. I didn't wait. I ran past him, bumping him aside, ran and caught around the cast.

all locked. It was gone. I tried to break the glass with my fist, but it was like steel. Well, I couldn't kick it. I'd left my shoes behind. And Kraus kept coming, feeling his way along, moaning. In the blinking light, I could see he still had the knife in his hand. I slid behind the counter of the meat department. Oh, under my feet, the sawdust. I bent, scooped up a handful. His face was awful, twisted and gleaming. His glasses were gone, and his eyes were screwed tight shut in pain. He stopped 10 feet away, swaying. Then he opened his eyes, opened them as wide as he could, and moved his head from side to side, trying nearsightedly to see me. Then his head stopped moving, and holding it sideways, using one eye to see me, he came on, the knife held way back. I waited. I let fly with the sawdust and jumped to one side, my back up against the block, and he twisted and skidded in the sawdust, and he fell. He was very still for a moment. I waited. He rose to his knees. In the blinking light, I saw the knife. He'd fallen on it. It stuck out of the middle of his chest. Kraus! Then, very slowly, he got to his feet, one hand over the place where the knife was, and started toward me again. There was a rack over the chopping block. He reached up and got a cleaver. I backed up. Behind me, I felt a large, cold handle. The door to the meat storage room, I heaved it open. Inside, it was cold, bitter cold, and dark. In the center of the door was one small, thick pane of glass. It was clouded. I wiped it clear with my hand and looked out. Kraus stood there, his face an inch from mine, looking in. And then his eyes rolled back and his face went slack and he fell out of sight. He was dead. I was sure of it. I felt around in the dark for the knob, but I couldn't find it. I felt the door from top to bottom. There were bars and bolts and something that felt like a handle. I yanked and tugged, but it wouldn't move. There was a knife on a slab there, a butcher knife. I felt around the door for a crack, slipped the knife in, and twisted. Broke off. Another door, I thought. Maybe there's... Oh, please. Another door out of this place. I began to search for it in the dark, feeling along the icy, damp walls. I walked into something cold that moved when I touched it. Oh, the side of beef. But no door. I moved farther. Another icy, cold thing. And I moved on and came up against another... As cold as the rest, but... And I'm crazy. I know it. I'm crazy. This one feels as though it's wearing silk stockings. So here I am. It's awfully cold. Cold as a witch's heart. Cold as a tomb. This thing I have in my hand, this knife handle. I wish it had a blade. I know what I'd do, I know, but it hasn't. Anyway, well, I'm innocent of anything. They'll believe me. They will. There's a letter outside on the scale. It says, I did it, Kraus. Don't blame anybody else. And there's my suitcase. Well, that'll prove I meant to go away and not cause anybody a hard time. And there's... Oh, time goes slow. And while I'm waiting... And waiting, and waiting. I'll tell myself the whole story again and again. It'll give me something to do, you know. Something to think about. You see, it started the first day of the job. I was clerking the liquor department at the supermarket. I hadn't been in Los Angeles a week. My brother, when I left New York, had given me this letter to a friend of his. You know, a guy who owned a string of these supermarkets. The letter was about could he use me. I was a good fellow. He'd count on a favor, you know. The guy had this opening a liquor clerk. It was the first day, and I'd come...

0: 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The play is called Murder Strikes 3 Times, and it is, as we say,
1: a tale well calculated to keep you in suspense.
0: Tonight's Suspense play was produced and edited by William Spear and directed by Norman MacDonald. Music for Suspense is composed by Lucian Morawek and conducted by Lud Bluskin. The Butcher's Wife is an original play for radio by James Pohl. Kirk Douglas, whose thrilling performance in Champion has placed him among the Academy Award contenders, will soon be seen in Young Man with a Horn.
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1: Each year, thousands of short stories roll out from a multitude of typewriters and march across the pages of our magazines toward well-deserved oblivion. Few are memorable. Fewer still are classics. They pass the time and are forgotten even before the paper in which they are written is reduced to black ash. But occasionally, a story is written that is a true classic, an unforgettable tale. Listen to such a one now, as Joseph Cotton stars in Ambrose Bierce's weird and wonderful story of the Civil War, an occurrence at Owl Creek Bridge, which begins in exactly 1 minute.
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3: Joe, stop reading that paper and talk to me.
4: I'm listening. Go ahead.
3: Well, I was talking to Mrs. Snyder today. You know, she's the one whose boy had 31% less cavities.
4: Uh-huh.
3: Well, she thinks that we should buy bigger savings bonds.
4: Uh-huh.
3: She says that when people can afford it, it makes more sense. Oh, she says there are a lot of different denominations. They start at $25, but then there are $50, $100, $200, and even $500 bonds.
4: Is that so?
3: The purchasing price?
4: Uh-huh.
3: I thought so. Joe, what did I say?
4: You said that United States savings bonds are a safe, easy way of investing.
3: I did.
4: That they help guard our country's freedom.
3: And?
4: They're the best investment in America's future.
3: I said something else, too.
4: Oh, yeah. You said that the total accumulated compounded semi-annual interest of the Series E savings bond will amount to 93 1/3% of the original purchase price.
3: Well, now, how did you do that?
4: Husband's trade secret.
0: And now, Occurrence at Owl Creek Bridge, starring Mr. Joseph Cotton, a tale well calculated to keep you in suspense.
5: A man stood upon a railroad bridge in northern Alabama, looking down through the ties at the swift water 20 feet below. The man's hands were behind his back, the wrists bound with a cord, and a rope closely encircled his neck. It was attached to a stout cross timber above his head. He thought,
6: if I could free my hands, I might throw off this noose and dive into the creek. If I swam underwater, I would be safe from their bullets. If my wind held out, I could make the southern bank, take to the woods, and get away home.
5: Peyton Farquhar, Alabama planter, stood at the end of a plank. A captain of the Union Army and a sergeant stood at the other end. When they stepped aside, the plank would tip upward, and Peyton Farquhar, Confederate spy, would slip between the ties to hang until dead above the muddy water of Owl Creek. The captain steps aside, draws his sword, flourishes it to a carry, sings out a command. The men on the bank smartly spread their legs, thrust hands forward over their rifle barrels. The sergeant on the end of the plank takes one step to the left. The plank tips forward, and Peyton Farquhar drops between the timbers of Owl Creek Bridge.
7: It takes longer to tell it. As you drop downward, you lose consciousness. You are as one already dead. Then you awaken sharply in pain, to feel, not to think, just to feel. The cutting pressure on your throat, the agonies of pulsating fire shooting from your neck downward. To feel the fullness, the congestion, the head bursting with suffocation. Distantly beyond, outside yourself, you hear a splash. Remotely, you sense cool, wet, green darkness. The rope is broken. You have fallen into the stream.
8: Come, Peyton. They can't lick you. The rope's giving. You can try. Try once more. That does it.
6: Now you must breathe when you come to the surface. You must breathe quickly. For if they haven't hanged you, and they fail to drown you, you can't let them shoot you.
8: There he is!
9: Down there at the bridge!
7: You dive deeply, but above the ringing in your ears, you hear the volley of the rifles. And as you rise toward the surface, you meet shining bits of metal singularly flattened. The distorted and spent bullets oscillating slowly downward past you. One catches you in the collar. It feels uncomfortably warm. You snatch it out. And this gray piece of Yankee lead reminds you of the gray uniform on the soldier who is responsible for your being here. It was only night before last when the soldier had ridden up the driveway as you and your wife sat under the magnolia trees in the cool twilight.
10: Evening, sir.
7: Evening, Corporal.
10: I wonder if I might trouble you for a glass of water, sir.
7: Why, of course.
11: Oh, don't disturb yourself, Peyton. I'll go fetch it.
10: You're most kind, ma'am. If you'll indicate the
11: well... Oh, nonsense. You just sit a spell with my husband. You look as if you could do with some rest.
10: Yes, ma'am. Reckon I could.
11: I'll be back in a jiffy.
10: Thank you, ma'am.
7: Whose command are you with, Corporal?
10: Colonel Tolliver, sir, 13th North Carolina.
7: We get so little news down here. How are things going at the front?
10: Not good, sir. Damn Yankees are getting ready for another advance. They're repairing the railroad. They got it in shape almost to Owl Creek Bridge. And they got an outpost there. Once they can run trains beyond the bridge, there's nothing to stop between here and Atlanta.
7: Then why hasn't the bridge been destroyed?
10: Military couldn't get near it. Civilian might.
7: Owl Creek Bridge. Well, that's not far from here, is it?
10: Less than 20 miles.
7: You say they have an outpost there? Which side?
10: T'other side. There's nothing on this side but a couple of pickets half mile out on the railroad and a single sentinel at this end of the bridge.
7: And this bridge is important.
10: Sure is.
7: Well, what if it were destroyed?
10: Hold up the Yankees several weeks.
7: Now, suppose a man, a civilian like myself, should elude the picket post and get the better of that sentinel. What could he accomplish?
10: Well, I was there a week ago, just before we had to pull out. There's a heap of driftwood come down last winter's flood. It's caught on the trestle at this end. Looked mighty dry and tender to me.
7: I see.
10: Fellow with enough gumption might get through and set fire to it. Ought to burn like tow.
7: Yeah, it should.
11: Here's your water, Corporal. Right out of the spring house.
10: Oh, thank you kindly, ma'am. My, that's cool and nice. Well, I reckon I better hit the leather. I got a lot of riding ahead of me tonight.
7: Well, good luck to you, Corporal, and thank you for your information.
10: You'd be taking a chance, sir, but you couldn't do a greater service for your country.
7: I'll remember that, Corporal.
10: Bye, ma'am. Bye, sir, and many thanks.
7: You break the surface of Owl Creek for a second time, and now you're much further downstream, further away from the Union soldiers on the bridge, reloading their guns, the ramrods flashing in the morning sun. Then something seems to grab you. You're whirled round and round, spinning like a waterlogged top. You're caught in a vortex, a whirlpool. The water, the banks, the distant bridge, the soldiers become indistinct blurs. You're helpless. You feel dizzy and sick to your stomach. Just as you felt last night when you crept up the bank toward the lone sentinel at the south end of the bridge and discovered that the sentinel was not alone.
12: There he is, boys! Grab him!
13: Got him, Sergeant!
14: Well, Mr. Peyton Farquhar, we've been expecting you.
7: How did you know my...
14: ways.
7: Well, look here, I'm a civilian.
14: Save your breath. Thank you, Maker, we didn't shoot you in the back. We don't do things like that up north. You'll get a trial. Everything fair and square. All right, bring him along, man. Here he is, Captain, right on schedule.
15: Good work, Sergeant. Is this the man, Lieutenant?
10: That's him.
7: Why, you are the corporal who stopped at my plantation last night.
10: That's right, Mr. Farquhar, but not of the 13th North Carolina Volunteers.
15: Mr. Farquhar, this is Lieutenant Saltonstall, Intelligence Officer, 5th Massachusetts Regulars.
7: You've trapped me. You've deliberately led me into a trap. I'm a civilian, a planter.
15: And also a Southern patriot caught in the act of sabotage.
7: You can't prove it.
15: We don't have to.
7: But why have you done this? Why have you deliberately trapped me?
15: It's so much easier to eliminate civilian resistance by luring it into the open. You fell for the bait. Too bad.
7: Now, look here. It is my constitutional right...
15: Which constitution? The Constitution of the United States of America or Jeff Davis?
7: You insulting Yankee!
15: Remember your manners, sir.
7: I demand a trial.
15: You've just had it. Post a guard over him, Sergeant.
14: Yes, sir.
15: We'll hang him in the morning.
0: In a moment, we continue with the second act of... Suspense.
12: In what form can an act of military heroism be acknowledged? In one example, the form is a rectangular blue ribbon set in a gold-colored metal frame of laurel leaves, worn centered over the right breast pocket of the uniform. A bronze oak leaf cluster may be affixed to the ribbon for each subsequent award of the same decoration. This is the emblem of the Distinguished Unit Citation, awarded to units of our armed forces and those of our allies for extraordinary heroism in action against an armed enemy. One of America's newer military decorations, it is designated to recognize activity on or after December 7, 1941. The Distinguished Unit Campaign streamer is blue, with the name of the cited action embroidered in white. To be eligible for this citation, the degree of heroism required is the same as that which, in an individual, would warrant the presentation of our second highest award for valor, the Distinguished Service Cross. The Distinguished Unit emblem may be worn permanently by all those involved in the cited action, but for those individuals joining the unit later, the emblem may be worn only for the duration of their assignment. Both as individuals and as members of military units, America's servicemen have proved themselves worthy of medals and worthy of admiration by their countrymen.
0: And now, starring Joseph Cotton, Act Two of Occurrence at Owl Creek Bridge.
7: But they didn't hang. The rope broke and the whirlpool carried you away, and now you realize that the whirling has stopped. You open your eyes. You're lying on the southern bank of the stream, out of sight of your enemies. Safe. You leap to your feet and run into the woods south towards home. It's nearly noon now, and for half an hour you've been plunging through a swamp, waist deep in green ooze. Your neck hurts constantly, your head throbs, and your tongue is thick. Gnats swarm before your eyes, catching your eyelids. Mosquitoes buzz in your ears, drill deep in your hands and swollen neck. You can't go any longer. You slow down, you stop. You reach toward a palmetto root for support, and it slithers from your grasp and slides softly into the water. Water moccasin. Fear finds you at last. Terror, which stood aloof when you fled the executioner's bullets, now embraces you with clammy unction. A water moccasin. Now each branch and root seems to writhe under your glance. The swamp is undulating with certain death. You plunge on through the dark, stinking ooze, on and on, tripping, stumbling, never stopping. For terror rides your back, flogging you with the whiplash of fear.
16: Mas Farquhar fit as a fiddle in jig time. Oh. Now you just drink this here yarb tea, Mas Farquhar.
17: Thank you. Jethro.
16: Yassa, Mas Farquhar.
17: What are you doing here?
16: I lives here.
17: You live... Where am I? What happened?
16: Well, I was pulling my dugout and coming home through the swamp with a mess of catfish, and I sees you laying out there on the bank in front of my cabin.
17: Jethro, I heard... I thought you were dead.
16: Who, me? Dead?
7: Of course, you thought Jethro was dead. You knew he had consumption when you sold him. You knew he couldn't last long, and he wasn't earning his keep. His wife and his daughter had carried on some at first, but after a while, they calmed down. And last you heard of Jethro, he was dead.
16: You thought I was dead, Mas Farquhar. Well, sir, don't you know what done happened to me? I'm free. I'm free at last. Yes, sir, I'm free. And I expect pretty soon my woman and my little girl gonna come along and join me. How is the Mas Farquhar? Is they well?
17: Yes, yes, indeed. They're both fine.
16: Oh, I sure glad to hear
17: Pietro,
16: that.
17: Pietro, I don't know how to say this, but I really was sorry about having to sell you. But there wasn't anything else I could do.
16: Oh, I understand, Mas Farquhar, and don't you pay it no mind. I done forgive you long time ago.
17: You have?
16: Well, sure. Don't the Lord tell us to forgive those who trespass against us? And don't the Lord promise us we shall be free? Don't you worry none about it, Mas Farquhar. Hey, here now. Quiet there, Spot. Quiet, chigger. They must have heard a razor back in the brush. Oh, tell no hall. Look, Mas Farquhar. There's a horse coming down the back road. Why, I swear it's a soldier. One of our soldiers. Corporal, look like.
17: Jethro, you've got to hide me.
16: How come I got to hide you, Mas Farquhar?
18: Don't ask him any questions, you insolent.
16: Mas Farquhar, you forget. I'm free now.
17: Well, then, just as an old friend of mine, please, just hide me. Don't tell that soldier anything.
16: Sure. I reckon I can do that for old friend, Mas Farquhar.
17: Yeah.
16: Here, you get out under this bed here, and I put the covers over the side.
17: Have you come this far just to be turned in by a wool-gathering black who talks crazy? If Jethro knew this gray-clad corporal was really a Union lieutenant, he'd guarantee his freedom by turning you in. Unless... unless, of course, he's planning to dispose of you himself. Yes. That's it.
16: No, sir.
17: He's going to do you in himself.
19: If you run into this, Farquhar, don't tell him I was looking for him.
16: Yes, sir. I remember not telling.
19: Just keep minding your own business, Uncle. You live longer. Yeah.
16: Y'all can come on out now, Mas Farquhar. I declare I don't understand none of this. You said not to tell him you're here, and he says not to tell you he's been here. Now, what's this all about, Mas Farquhar?
17: Oh, it's nothing, Jethro, nothing. I owe the man some money, and I'm not ready to pay it yet.
16: Oh, I see. Well, I wouldn't know nothing about that. Money's something never bothered me like it do most. Money and me's always been strange.
17: Jethro, what are you going to do with that knife?
16: What? Oh, I was just fixing to slit up some of them catfish I got in the dugout. Look like you could do with a little food, Mas Farquhar.
17: Oh, no. Thank you, Jethro. I want to get home by sundown. If you'll just tell me which way I should go.
16: Well, I don't rightly know, Mas Farquhar. I reckon from the way the sun's reclining, it'd be down the road that way.
17: Yes, that should be about right.
16: I ain't never been back, you know. I ain't never tried to go back since I've been free.
17: Yeah, I know.
16: I reckon it won't be long till my woman and my little one comes here to me.
17: Of course.
16: If you get back, Mas Farquhar, if you sees him, you tell him I'm here waiting for him.
17: Yes, I'll do that, Jethro. I'll do that.
0: In just a moment, we continue with the third act of Suspense.
20: We have, together, ample capacity in freedom to defend freedom. This is NATO, the North Atlantic Treaty Organization. The strategic land area covered by the North Atlantic Treaty is vast and is divided into three major commands in accord with geography and political factors: European, Atlantic Ocean, and Channel commands. Combined, these cover a land and water mass stretching virtually from the North Pole to the Tropic of Cancer, from the coastal waters of North America to those of Europe and Africa. The United States of America is a part of NATO. You should be aware of and alert to the programs and objectives of the North Atlantic Treaty Organization.
0: And now, starring Joseph Cotton, Act 3 of Occurrence at Owl Creek Bridge.
17: How long have you been running down this endless road? It's dark now. Is it night? No, the darkness is only the black of a sudden summer storm. That lightning flash clearly shows the white road ahead and the black silhouettes of trees along the sides. Another flash of lightning directly overhead. For an instant, you seem to see the soldiers of Owl Creek Bridge standing at the side of the road, rifles leveled, their eyes boring down the sights, aiming at your heart. Again the lightning. And on the other side of the road, the gray-clad corporal sits astride his horse waiting for you.
1: No, no, you can't get me now!
17: This bolt of lightning strikes a tree ahead of you. And in the white blinding light stands Jethro Black and grinning, knife raised in the air.
1: No, no, Jethro, forgive me.
17: He's gone now. Now you see dangling from each tree along the road a noose. Swinging in the wind, wherever you turn, wherever you look, a noose waiting for you. A noose which wriggles like a water moccasin.
7: You are standing on the green lawn of your plantation before the high columned entrance. The storm is over. 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You are home, and now you hear a rustle of crinoline, and down from the wide portico steps your beloved wife. She runs across the lawn, arms outstretched.
11: Peyton, my dear, you're back, just as you promised you'd be.
7: For this moment, you have endured the agonies of this day, and were those agonies multiplied 1,000 times, they would be small price for the benison of this breast. The sanctuary of these arms, the security of these lips. You step forward to fold your wife in your embrace.
21: The rope stretched tight, sang like a bowstring. Peyton Farquhar was dead. His body, with a broken neck, swung gently from side to side beneath the timbers of Owl Creek Bridge.

Suspense, in which Joseph Cotten starred in William N. Robeson's production of Occurrence at Owl Creek Bridge, adapted by Mr. Robeson from a short story by Ambrose Bierce. Supporting Mr. Cotton in Occurrence at Owl Creek Bridge were Alan Morgan, William Conrad, Harry Bartell, Lou Merrill, Jack Crucian, and Roy Glenn. Listen. Listen again next week when we return with the youngest guest star in the history of suspense, 7-year-old Evelyn Rudy in Dog Star. Another tale well calculated to keep you in suspense.

Suspense has been brought to you through the worldwide facilities of the United States Armed Forces Radio and Television Service.

This is the Man in Black, here to introduce Columbia's program, Suspense. Tonight, as we premiere our new Saturday evening series on the air, Miss Agnes Moorhead returns to our stage to appear in the study in terror by Lucille Fletcher called Sorry, Wrong Number. This story of a woman who accidentally overheard a conversation with death and who strove frantically to prevent murder from claiming an innocent victim is being repeated by popular request as tonight's tale of Suspense. If you've been with us before, you will know that suspense is compounded of mystery and suspicion and dangerous adventure. In this series are tales calculated to intrigue you, to stir your nerves, to offer you a precarious situation, and then withhold the solution until the last possible moment. And so it is with the story Sorry, Wrong Number and the performance of Miss Agnes Moorhead. We again hope to keep you in suspense.

0: call, please?
1: Operator, I've been dialing Murray Hill 70093 now for the last 3/4 of an hour, and the line is always busy. I don't see how it could be busy that long. Will you try it for me, please?
0: I will be glad to try that number for you. One moment, please.
1: I don't see how it could be busy all this time. It's my husband's office. He's working late tonight, and I'm all alone here in the house. My health is very poor, and I've been feeling so nervous all day.
0: Ringing Murray Hill 70093.
2: Hello?
1: Hello? Hello, is Mr. Stevenson there?
2: Hello? Hello?
3: Hello?
2: Hello, George?
3: Yes, this is George speaking.
1: Hello, who's this? What number am I calling, please?
2: I'm here with our client.
3: Oh, good. Is everything okay? Is the coast clear for tonight?
2: Yeah, George. He says the coast is clear for tonight.
3: Okay.
2: Where are you now?
3: In a phone boat. Don't worry. Everything's okay.
2: Very well. You know the address.
3: Yeah, I know. At 11 o'clock, the private patrolman goes around to the bar on 2nd Avenue for a beer.
2: That's right, at 11 o'clock.
3: I will make sure that all the lights downstairs are out.
2: There should be only one light visible from the street.
3: Yeah, I know. At 11:15, a train crosses the bridge. It makes a noise in case her window is open and she should scream.
1: Oh, hello, what number is this, please?
3: Okay, I understand, I tell you. That's 11:15, the train.
2: Yeah. Do you remember everything else, George?
3: Yeah, I make it quick. As little blood as possible. Because our client does not wish to make her suffer long.
2: That's right. You'll use a knife?
3: Yes, a knife will be okay. Then afterwards, I remove the rings and the bracelets and the jewelry in the bureau drawer. Because our client wishes it to look like simple robbery. Don't worry. Everything's okay. I never...
1: Oh, how awful. How unspeakably awful. Oh. The operator.
0: Your call, please.
1: Operator, I've just been cut off.
0: Sorry. What number were you calling?
1: Why, it was supposed to be Murray Hill 70093, but it wasn't. Some wires must have got crossed. I was cut into a wrong number, and I've just heard the most dreadful thing, something about a murder, and, operator, you simply have to retrace that call at once.
0: I beg your pardon. May I help you?
1: Oh, I know it was a wrong number, and I had no business listening, but these two men, they were cold-blooded fiends. They were going to murder somebody, some poor innocent woman who was all alone in a house near a bridge, and we've got to stop them. We've got to.
0: What number were you calling,
1: please? Well, that doesn't matter. This was a wrong number, and you dialed it for me, and we've got to find out what it was immediately.
0: What number did you call?
1: Oh, why are you so stupid? What time is it? Do you mean to tell me you can't find out what that number was just now?
0: I'll connect you with the chief operator.
1: Oh, I think it's perfectly shameful. Now, look, it was obviously a case of some little slip of the finger. I told you to try Murray Hill 70093 for me. You dialed it, but your finger must have slipped, and I was connected with some other number. And I could hear them, but they couldn't hear me. Now, I simply fail to see why you couldn't make that same mistake again on purpose, why you couldn't try to dial Murray Hill 70093 in the same sort of careless way.
0: Murray Hill 70093?
1: Yes.
0: I'll try to get it for you.
1: Oh, thank you.

0: I'm sorry. Murray Hill 70093 is busy. I will call you in 20
1: operator,
0: minutes.
1: Operator, operator, operator, operator.
0: Your call, please.
1: You didn't try to get that wrong number at all. I asked you explicitly, and all you did was dial correctly.
0: I'm sorry. What number are you calling?
1: Well, can't you for once forget what number I'm calling and do something for me? Now, I want to trace that call. It's my civic duty, and it's your civic duty to trace that call and apprehend those dangerous killers. And if you won't...
0: I will connect you with the chief operator.
1: Please.
0: Chief Operator.
1: Chief Operator, I want you to trace a call, a telephone call immediately. I don't know where it came from or who was making it, but it's absolutely necessary that it be tracked down because it was about a murder that someone's planning, a terrible, cold-blooded murder of a poor, innocent woman tonight at 11:15.
0: I see.
1: Well, can you trace it for me? Can you track down those men?
0: I'm not certain. It depends.
1: Well, depends on what?
0: It depends on whether the call is still going on. If it's a live call, we can trace it on the equipment. If it's been disconnected, we can't.
1: Disconnect?
0: If the parties have stopped talking to each other.
1: Oh, but of course, they must have stopped talking to each other by now. That was at least 5 minutes ago, and they didn't sound like the type who would make a long call.
0: Well, I can try tracing it. May I have your name, please?
1: Mrs. Stevenson. Mrs. Albert Stevenson. But listen...
0: And your telephone number, please?
1: Plaza 42295. But if you go on wasting all this time...
0: Why do you want this call traced, please?
1: What? I don't... Well, no reason. I mean, I merely felt very strongly that something ought to be done about it. These men sounded like killers. They're dangerous. They're going to murder this woman at 11:15 tonight. I thought the police ought to know.
0: Have you reported this to the police?
1: Well, no, not yet.
0: You want this call checked purely as a private individual?
1: Yes, yes, but meanwhile,
0: I'm sorry, Mrs. Stevenson, but I'm afraid we couldn't make this check for you and trace the call just in your say-so as a private individual. We'd have to have something more official.
1: Oh, for heaven's sake. You mean to tell me I can't report that there's going to be a murder without getting tied up in all this red tape? Why, it's perfectly idiotic. Well, all right, I'll call the police.
0: Thank you. I'm sure that would be the best way to...
1: Oh, it's ridiculous. Perfectly ridiculous. I can't see why you have to go to all this trouble. Oh...
0: Your call, please.
1: The police department. Get me the police department, please.
0: Thank you.
1: Oh, dear, do you have to dial? Can't you ring them direct?
0: Ringing the police department.
1: Rent. Better listen to Cannon.
2: Police station, precinct 43, Sergeant Martin speaking.
1: Police department, this is Mrs. Stevenson, Mrs. Albert Smythe Stevenson of 53 North Sutton Place. I'm calling up to report a murder. I mean, the murder hasn't been committed yet, but I just overheard plans for it over the telephone, over a wrong number that the operator gave me. I've been trying to trace down the call myself, but everybody is so stupid, and I guess in the end you're the only people who can do anything.
2: Yes, ma'am.
1: It was a perfectly definite murder. I heard their plans distinctly. Two men were talking, and they were going to murder some woman at 11:15 tonight. She lived in a house near a bridge. Are you listening to me?
2: Yes, ma'am.
1: Yeah, and there was a private patrolman on the street. He was going to go around for a beer on 2nd Avenue, and there was some third man, a client, who was paying to have this poor woman murdered. They were going to take her rings and bracelets and use a knife. Well, it unnerved me dreadfully, and I'm not well, and I'm just so nervous.
2: When was all this, ma'am?
1: About 8 minutes ago. Oh, then you can do something. You do understand.
2: What is your name, ma'am?
1: Mrs. Stevenson. Mrs. Albert Stevenson.
2: And your address?
1: 53 North Sutton Place. 53 North Sutton Place. That's near a bridge, the Queensboro Bridge, you know, and we have a private patrolman on our street. And
2: what was the number you were calling?
1: Murray Hill 70093. But that wasn't the number I overheard. I mean, Murray Hill 70093 is my husband's office. He's working late tonight, and I was trying to reach him to ask him to come home. I'm an invalid, you know, and it's the maiden night off, and I hate to be alone, even though he says I'm perfectly safe as long as I have the telephone right beside my bed.
2: Well, we'll look into it, Mrs. Stevenson, and here we can check it with the telephone.
1: But the telephone company said they couldn't check the call if the parties had stopped talking. I've already taken care of that.
2: Oh, you have?
1: Yes, and personally, I feel you ought to do something far more immediate and drastic than just check the call. What good does checking the call do if they stop talking? By the time you tracked it down, they'll already have committed the murder.
2: Well, we'll take care of it, don't you worry.
1: Well, I'd say the whole thing calls for a search, a complete and thorough search of the whole city. Now, I'm very near the bridge, and I'm not far from 2nd Avenue. And I know I'd feel a whole lot better if you sent her on a radio car to this neighborhood at once.
2: And what makes you think the murder is going to be committed in your neighborhood, ma'am?
1: Well, I don't know. Only the coincidence is so horrible. Second Avenue, the patrolman, the bridge.
2: Second Avenue is a very long street, ma'am. And you know how many bridges there are in the city of New York
1: yes,
2: alone.
1: Yes, I know.
2: Not to mention Brooklyn, Staten Island, Queens, and the Bronx.
1: I know that.
2: How do you know there isn't some little house on Staten Island on some little Second Avenue you've never even heard about?
1: Well,
2: how do you know they're even talking about New York at all?
1: But I heard the call on the New York dialing system.
2: Maybe it was a long-distance call you overheard.
1: Oh, don't.
2: Telephones are funny things. Look, lady, why don't you look at it this way? Supposing you hadn't broken in on that telephone call.
1: Well,
2: supposing you'd got your husband the way you always do. You wouldn't be so upset, would you?
1: Well, no, I suppose not. Only it sounded so inhuman, so cold-blooded.
2: A lot of murders are plotted in this city every day, ma'am. We managed to prevent almost all of them.
1: Well,
2: but a clue of this kind is so vague. Isn't much more use to us than no clue at all.
1: But surely you...
2: Unless, of course, you have some reason for thinking this call was phony and that someone may be planning to murder you.
1: Me? Oh, no. No, I hardly think so. I mean, why should anybody? I'm alone all day and night. I see nobody except my maid Eloise, and she's a big girl. She weighs 200 pounds. She's too lazy to bring up my breakfast tray. And the only other person is my husband, Albert. He's crazy about me. He just adores me. He waits on me hand and foot. He scarcely left my side since I took sick well 12 years ago.
2: Well, then there's nothing for you to worry about. Now, if you'll just leave the rest of this to us, we'll take care of it.
1: But what will you do? It's so late. It's nearly 11 now.
2: We'll take care of it,
1: lady. Well, will you broadcast it all over the city and send out squads and warn your radio cars to watch out, especially in suspicious neighborhoods like mine?
2: Lady, I said we'd take care of it.
1: But
2: just now, I've got a couple of other matters here on my desk that require immediate attention. Good night, ma'am, and thank you.
1: Oh, you idiot. Oh, now why did I hang up the phone like that? He'll think I am a fool. Oh, why doesn't Albert come home? Why doesn't he? Why doesn't he? Oh, so nervous.
0: Call, please.
1: Operator, for heaven's sake, will you ring that Murray Hill 70093 number again? I can't think what's keeping him so long.
0: I will try it for you.
1: Well, try. I don't see why he doesn't answer.
0: I'm sorry. Murray Hill 70093 is busy. I will call you.
1: I can hear it.
0: You
1: don't have to tell me. I know it's busy. If I could only get out of this bed for a little while. If I could get a breath of fresh air, just lean out of the window and see the street. Hello, Albert? Hello? Hello? Hello? Oh, what's the matter with this phone? Hello? Hello? Hello? Hello? Oh, for heaven's sake, who is this? Hello? Oh, hello? Oh, he's trying to call me. Why doesn't she answer?
0: Your call, please.
1: Hello, operator. I don't know what's the matter with this telephone tonight, but it's positively driving me crazy. I've never seen such inefficient, miserable service. Now look. I'm an invalid, and I'm very nervous, and I'm not supposed to be annoyed. But if this keeps on much longer...
0: What seems to be the trouble, please?
1: Well, everything's wrong. I haven't had one bit of satisfaction out of one call I've made this evening. The whole world could be murdered for all you people care. And now my phone keeps ringing and ringing and ringing and ringing every 5 seconds or so, and when I pick it up, there's no one there.
0: I'm sorry. If you will hang up, I will test it for you.
1: I don't want you to test it for me. I want you to put that call through, whatever it is, at once.
0: I'm afraid I cannot do
1: you
0: that.
1: You can't! And why? Why, may I ask?
0: The dial system is automatic. If someone is trying to dial your number, there is no way to check it without the call is coming through the system or not, unless the person who is trying to reach you complains to his particular operator.
1: Well, of all the stupid. And meanwhile, I've got to sit here in my bed suffering every time that phone rings, imagining everything.
0: I will try to check the trouble for
1: you. Check it. That's all anybody can do. Oh, what's the use of talking to you? You're so stupid. Oh, I fix her of all the impudence. How dare she speak to me like that? How dare she? Call the operator. Oh, why does it take so long?
0: please.
1: Young woman, I don't know your name, but there are ways of finding you out. And I'm going to report you to your superiors for the most unpardonable rudeness and insolence that's ever been my privilege. Give me the business office at once.
0: You may dial that number direct.
1: Dial it direct? I'll do no such thing. I don't even know the number.
0: The number is in the directory. Or you may secure it by dialing information.
1: Listen here, you... Oh, what's the use? Oh, dear. Oh, for heaven's sake, I'm going out of my mind, out of my... Hello? Hello? Stop ringing me. Do you hear? Answer me. Who is this? You realize you're driving me crazy? Who's calling me? What are you doing it for? Now, stop it. Stop it. Stop it. Hello? Hello? If you don't stop ringing me, I'm going to call the police. You hear? The police. Oh, if Albert would only come home. Oh, let it ring. Let it go on ringing. It's a trick of some kind. I won't answer. I won't. I won't. I won't even if it goes on ringing all night. Oh, you ring. Go ahead and ring. Oh. Now, what's the matter? Why do they stop ringing all of a sudden? Oh, what time is it? Where did I put that clock? Oh, here it is. 5 to 11. Oh, they've decided something. They're sure I'm home. They heard my voice answer them just now. That's why they've been ringing me. Why no one has answered me. I'll call the operator again. Oh. Oh, where is she? Why doesn't she answer? Why doesn't she answer? Oh, please.
0: Your call, please.
1: Where were you just now? Why didn't you answer at once? Give me the police department.
0: I'm sorry, the line is busy. I will call
1: you. Busy, but that's impossible. The police department can't be busy. There must be other lines available.
0: The line is busy. I will try to get them for you later.
1: No, no, I've got to speak to them now, or it may be too late. I've got to talk to someone.
0: What number do you wish to speak to,
1: please? I don't know, but there must be someone to protect people beside the police department. A detective agency?
0: You will find agencies listed in the classified directory.
1: But I don't have a classified. I mean, I'm too nervous to look it up, and I don't know how to use it.
0: I'll connect you with information. Perhaps she will be able to help you.
1: No, no. Oh, you're being spiteful, aren't you? You don't care, do you, what happens to me? I could die and you wouldn't care. Oh, stop it, stop it, stop it. I can't stand anymore. Hello, what do you want? Stop ringing, will you? Stop it.
2: Hello, is this Plaza 42295?
1: Yes, I'm sorry. This is Plaza 42295.
2: This is Western Union. I have a telegram here for Mrs. Albert Stevenson. Is there anyone there to receive the message?
1: I'm Mrs. Stevenson.
2: The telegram is as follows. Mrs. Albert Stevenson, 53 North Sutton Place, New York, New York. Darling, terribly sorry. Tried to get you for last hour, but lying busy. Leaving for Boston 11 p.m. tonight on urgent business. Back tomorrow afternoon. Keep happy. Love, signed, Albert.
1: Oh, no.
2: Do you wish us to deliver a copy of the message?
1: No, no, thank you.
2: Thank you, madam. Good night.
1: Good night. Oh, no. No, I don't believe it. He couldn't do it. He couldn't do it. Not when he knows I'll be all alone. It's some trick. Some fiendish trick. Oh, it's some trick. Why didn't she...
0: Your call, please.
1: Operator, try that Murray Hill 7093 number for me just once more, please.
0: You may dial that number direct.
1: Oh. You. Oh. Oh. Oh, Elmer, how could you? How could you? How could you? I can't be alone tonight. I can't. If I'm alone one more second, I'll go mad. I don't care what he says or what the expense is. I'm a sick woman. I'm entitled. I'm a sure.
0: Information. May I help you?
1: I want the telephone number of Henschley Hospital.
0: Henschley Hospital? Do you have the street address?
1: No. It's somewhere in the 70s. It's a very small, private and exclusive hospital where I had my appendix out 2 years ago. Henschley. H-E-N...
0: One moment, please.
1: Please hurry. And please, what is the time?
0: You may find out the time by dialing Meridian 7121.
1: Oh, for heaven's sake, I've no time to be dialing.
0: The number of Henschley Hospital is Butterfield 70105.
1: Butterfield 70105. You. 70105.
0: Henschley Hospital, good evening.
1: A nurse's registry.
0: Who was it you wished to speak to? Please?
1: I want the nurse's registry at once. I want a trained nurse. I want to hire immediately for the night.
0: I see. And what is the nature of the case, madam?
1: Nerves. I'm very nervous. I need soothing and companionship. You see, my husband is away, and I'm...
0: Have you been recommended to us by any doctor in particular, madam?
1: No, but I really don't see why all this catechizing is necessary. I just want a trained nurse. I was a patient in your hospital 2 years ago, and after all, I do expect to pay this person for attending me.
0: We quite understand that, madam. But these are war times, you know.
1: Well,
0: registered nurses are very scarce just now, and our superintendent has asked us to send people out only on cases where the physician in charge feels that it is absolutely necessary.
1: Well, it is absolutely necessary. I'm a sick woman. I'm very upset, very. I'm alone in this house, and I'm an invalid, and tonight I overheard a telephone conversation that upset me dreadfully. In fact, if someone doesn't come at once, I'm afraid I'll go out of my mind.
0: I see. Well, I'll speak to Miss Phillips as soon as she comes in. And what is your name?
1: Miss Phillips! And when do you expect her in?
0: Well, I really couldn't say. She went out to supper at 11 o'clock.
1: 11 o'clock? But it's not 11 yet. Oh, my clock has stopped. I thought it was running down. What time is it?
0: Just 15 minutes past 11.
1: What was that?
0: What was that?
1: That click just now in my own telephone as though someone had lifted the receiver off the hook of the extension telephone downstairs.
0: Well, I didn't hear it, madam. Now, about...
1: But I did. There's someone in this house. Someone downstairs in the kitchen, and they're listening to me now. I won't pick it up. I won't let them hear me. I'll be quiet, and they'll see. Oh, but if I don't call someone now while they're still down there, there'll be no time.

0: open, please. I will connect you.
1: I can hear him. He near her. Oh, I hear him. I hear it. Hurry. Hurry. Oh, I don't come here.

0: Department, Sergeant Martin speaking. Police Department, Sergeant Martin speaking. Police Department, Sergeant Martin speaking. Police Department, Sergeant Martin speaking.
1: Police Department? Oh, I'm sorry. I must have got the wrong number. Don't worry. Everything's okay.

0: your narrator, the man in black, who conveys to you Columbia's invitation to spend this half hour in suspense with us again next Saturday, when we'll have another starring Hollywood cast, headed by Miss Dolores Costello, with Martin Kosler, Ian Wolfe, and George Zucco. The producer of these broadcasts is William Spear, who, with Ted Bliss, the director, Lud Gluskin, the musical director, and Lucille Fletcher, the author, collaborated on tonight's Suspense.
1: The entire country is waiting in suspense for the answer to this important question. Will the United States Cadet Nurse Corps reach its goal of enrolling 65,000 student nurses before the end of 1943? For if it doesn't, this country faces the prospect of needless suffering and loss of life at a time when our full health and energy are needed to win the war. What are you girls from 17 or 18 to 35 going to do about it? If you're a high school graduate in good health, you're eligible for a scholarship which will pay you all your expenses while you're learning to be of service to your fellow man. Not only will you receive a personal spending allowance of $15 a month for the first 9 months in training, $20 a month for the following 21 months, and then $30 a month until graduation, but you will, in addition to this personal allowance, receive allowances for room, board, health and laboratory fees, books, and other incidental expenses. This is your chance to do something for yourself while you're doing something big for your country. You're needed now, so write immediately to the U.S. Cadet Nurses Corps, Box 88, New York, or to any nursing school of your choice, and they will furnish you with all the essential information. You are needed now, so act now. This is...
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13: Dear Julie, the clock here in my room has just struck 7, which means I have about an hour for writing this letter to you. I guess already you've said who's this from, what goes, so I'll tell you right off. Remember Morton Blake, Speed Blake they called me in high school? The guy who sat behind you in Algebra 2 and chemistry? Well, that was more than 7 years ago. And I'm writing to you because there's no one else in the world that I give a darn about. There never has been, Julie, since I saw you the first time. Well, I sure had other plans about you, and that's probably a surprise, too, because I never had the nerve to let you know I was alive before. But as it is with me now, this letter is all you'll ever know. A letter telling what a mess I've made of things, what a mess I've made of my life. You see, Julie, it's because I always decided too late what to do. Because I always was a coward. That's why I never spoke up and told you back then what I thought about you until it was too late. You married someone else. That's why I'm writing you the last letter I'll ever write. To a girl who can't even remember my face. That's why I'm waiting for Captain Shannon to come and get me. You see, Julie, I'm a murderer. Yes, in just a little while, I'll see the squad car pull up outside, and then all the fumbling and mistakes will be over. But I want you to understand, that's all. Because it really was all her fault, Pauline's. You remember Pauline? She was that strawberry blonde who hated you so much. Of course, Pauline hated everyone. She was so sharp and mean and not like you. But when you got married, I married Pauline just to show myself that I didn't care. Just because she was there handy and you were lost. It was 5 long years we were clawing each other like 2 cats tied in a sack. Right up to that last night. She'd gone to a show alone. I picked her up afterwards. I was a little late, so she really began riding. She was in a fine
14: way. Another. I tell you, I've just about had my fill, Maud. I've stood as much as I'm going to.
13: As much of what?
14: As much of what?
13: Oh, look, Pauline, I work late. I'm tired. Now, why don't you just sit there and be quiet?
14: Yes, you'd like that, wouldn't you? You'd like it if I was deaf and dumb. But you won't shut me up, Morton Blake. When I want to talk, I'll talk. What are you stopping for?
13: It's a boulevard stop sign.
14: Oh, but isn't that silly? It's almost 2 in the morning. There isn't a car in sight.
13: Oh, Polly, let me drive the car, will you?
14: All right, sure. Take your time after I waited almost an hour in the cold. You don't care about anybody but yourself.
13: Pauline.
14: What?
13: Look, let's stop kidding ourselves. Let's be honest for 5 minutes.
14: Honest? You're a fine one to speak about being honest. Just wonder if it really was work that kept you tonight. After all, I know a couple of things.
13: Forget all that, will you? And listen, what I'm trying to say is our marriage is finished. You know it and I know it. It was no good before we started.
14: Yes. And whose fault was that, may I ask? I know what you were thinking of then. I know who you were mooning about. I know that.
13: Oh, all right, all right. But why should you and I go on? Why don't we just call the whole thing off?
14: You've been working too hard, Mort. You're delirious. Do you really think I'd ever give you a divorce?
13: Well, it's as bad for you as it is for me, Pauline. Why not?
14: I got my reasons.
13: But we're wasting our lives. You're still young and pretty, and you could get a much better deal.
14: You think you could, too, don't you, Mort?
13: Oh, I don't know.
14: Well, just because you want your freedom so much, it's no go, see? Because I like to make you squirm, because I loathe and despise you. Do you get me, Mort?
13: Yes, yes, I get you. Pauline, oh, let's don't talk anymore. Let's forget it.
14: Look, you don't have to speed up just because we
13: started... Look, a minute ago I was going too slow. You said...
14: Never mind what I said. Stop going so fast.
13: Well, I'm under the limit. Dry up.
14: Mort, we'll turn over.
13: Oh, I said dry up.
14: But, Mort, there's somebody on the road. Martin! Look out, you're going to hit him! You hit him.
13: You stay in the car, Pauline.
14: Don't go, Mort. Maybe he's dead.
13: Maybe. Just stay where you are. He's moving. Hey, mister... Mister, can you hear me?
15: Not your fault. Couldn't see me in the dark.
13: Now, don't try to talk. Here, just hang on to me. I'll get you into the car. Good, now you're on your feet. Who are you, mister?
15: Name, Haggerty.
13: Okay, Mr. Haggerty. Take it easy now, and I'll take you to a doctor.
15: Yes, doctor, quickly.
13: He's passed out. Pauline, open the back door.
14: Is he
13: He's alive. He's alive. Here. There now, if we hurry. We've got to get him to the hospital right away.
14: Well, there. There's the result of your temper, Mort.
13: My temper? Well, you know it wasn't my fault. He jumped right in front of the wheels.
15: Not your fault. Not your fault.
14: He doesn't seem to think it was your fault either.
13: Well, it wasn't. You saw. He ran out from the side without looking.
14: Oh, sure. You're lucky. As usual, Mort.
13: Lucky? What are you talking about?
14: The streets are completely deserted.
13: Well, it's late. What's so strange about that?
14: Nothing. There weren't any witnesses.
13: Well, that's right. No witnesses except him and you.
14: Yes. That's right. Him and me. What's your hurry, Morton?
13: What's my... Well, I've got to get him to a hospital. He may be dying.
14: No, Mort, he's not dying. You don't have to hurry. He's dead.
13: He's dead. She said it just like that. She was handing me a birthday present. I pulled the car to the curb and got into the back seat. The old man was sprawled across the cushions, his head twisted back. When I put my face down, there wasn't a whisper of any breathing on my cheek. I slipped my hand inside his coat, still as stone, not a flicker from his heart. I crawled back under the wheel and sat there thinking.
14: Mort.
13: Yeah.
14: You know what you've done?
13: Yeah. He's dead.
14: That means you're guilty of... What is it, Mort? Murder?
13: No, it's not murder.
14: Or manslaughter. And even manslaughter will mean prison. Won't it, Mort?
13: Huh?
14: I said manslaughter will mean prison, won't it?
13: Prison? No, it wasn't my fault. You heard him say so.
14: Yeah. If I testify that I heard, then you'll get off. Is that it?
13: Why? Well, you'll have to testify. Or else...
14: Or else what, Morton?
13: Or else I'll be sent up. There weren't any other witnesses.
14: That's right, Morton.
13: Hey, what are you trying to tell me?
14: Mort, you must have imagined that poor man said it wasn't your fault.
13: What?
14: Because I didn't hear him say a thing.
13: You're lying. You're lying, Pauline. You heard him. As soon as I put him in the car, he said it's not your fault.
14: Can you prove it, Mort?
13: Can I prove?
14: This is what I've wanted, Morton. I'll have my freedom, but you won't have yours. You'll be that jailbird, Speed Blake. And you'll have years and years and years to think about the other girls you used to know. Won't you, Mort?
13: I looked at her. She had a thin smile on her lips. I got a crawling feeling at the back of my neck. I held onto the wheel so tight my knuckles began to ache.
14: Well, Morton, what are you waiting for?
13: What was I waiting for? What had I always waited for?
14: Well, Morton.
13: I began to think of something. A line my beloved wife's ran through my brain. No witnesses. There were no witnesses.
14: Why wait, Mort? Be a man.
13: No witnesses. There were no witnesses. I could dump the old man's body somewhere on the edge of town and no one would be the wiser. No one but Pauline. But what if there was no Pauline?
14: Where are you going? This isn't the way, Mort. Mort, look at that speedometer. I tell you, you're going the wrong way, Mort. We're way past the city limits. Morton, stop this car at once. Stop it, do you hear?
13: Okay. I'll stop the car, Pauline.
14: Oh. Mort, you didn't really believe me when I said I wouldn't testify. Did you, Mort?
13: Yes, I believed you.
14: But I was only kidding. I wouldn't think of not telling
13: you. I believed you, Pauline.
14: But you know I'd never do
13: it. I believed you, and so I'm going to kill you.
14: You're joking.
13: Am I?
14: You wouldn't dare, Mort. Anyway, how could you?
13: Look outside, Pauline. Did you notice where we are?
14: What do you mean?
13: We're on Austin Bluff. Remember the cliff just ahead?
14: Oh, Martin.
13: Must be at least 300 feet to the bottom. Pretty picture, huh, baby?
14: Oh, please.
13: Come
14: please,
13: on.
14: Morton.
13: Come on, get out of the car.
14: No.
13: Oh, yes. We're going for a walk, Paul.
14: No.
13: A walk in the moonlight. No. Just you and me. After 5 years, we ought to have a little romance, we two. She didn't budge. Her eyes blazed at me. I got out of the car and closed the door. Walked around to the other side to pull her out. But she locked the door from the inside before I got there. I ran fast, back to the other side. I wasn't fast enough. She'd locked that door. And the back doors, too. She and Haggerty were locked in. Oh, it made me crazy wild to see her little white face in there. The face that had kept me from anything a guy could want in life. Open up. Open up the door. You can't get away. I got the key, so quit stalling. Open up. Stop it. Stop that horn or I'll... Okay, I'll fix that. You won't keep that racket up long, sweetheart. Let's see now. Which is it? There. Got him. You see, Pauline? You'd be smart to come out and get it over with. I pressed my face against the glass. She was crouched down in the front seat. Her eyes watched every move I made. She was trapped and she knew it. I could see Haggerty in the back seat, his head still twisted back. His eyes were shut and his sprawled old body had a look of pain and surprise. Even wild like I was, I felt bad about him. But I had to hurry. Pauline was fooling with the lights, flashing them on and off. I fell around on the ground and I found a good solid rock. I picked it up and I showed it to her. Open up. This is your last chance or I'll smash the window. Okay, whatever you say, baby. Here we go.
14: No! No, Martin, no!
13: And now for that walk.
14: No, don't.
13: Come on.
14: No, don't, Martin. Don't hurt me, please.
13: Come
14: don't
13: on.
14: Hurt me.
13: Come on, I'll stop that screaming.
14: Martin,
13: now, I think it's a clear drop here. No ledge. See that glow down there? That's water. Taylor Creek. Clear all the way down. Oh, you want to talk, huh? Okay, talk. You can even yell. No one will hear you now.
14: I promise I won't hurt you. Oh. You're not the kind of person to kill. You can't do it, Martin. You can't do it.
13: Can't I?
14: No, please.
13: You'd be surprised what I can
14: Martin,
13: do, Pauline.
14: Please, let me
16: No, please. Goodbye,
13: goodbye, baby.
16: No.
13: Goodbye. Sweet dreams.

0: Yes, Julie, I did it. And when you get this letter, you'll be the only person who'll really know why. Who'll know that I'm only sorry that I didn't kill her sooner. All right, so you can't quite remember which guy I was. If I was the tall one or the red-headed one. Or if you spoke to me when you saw me in the hall. That doesn't matter to you or to me now. What matters is that I lived with her for 5 years. 5 years that I might have spent at least thinking about you. Well, it was done. I climbed back into the car. The clock on the dash said 20 after 2. I still had to get rid of the old man's body before daylight. So I started driving. When I came to a strip of forest along the road, I stopped my car and got out. Right then, the beam of a spotlight pinned me in my tracks. I didn't move. I saw it was a cop.
1: Hey, what you doing there?
0: He started walking toward me, rolling his motorcycle.
1: No parking anywhere along the highway, mister.
0: Oh, okay, officer. I didn't know.
1: This ain't no lover's lane. You gotta keep moving.
0: Oh, I'm sorry. I'll get moving right away, officer.
1: Say, you're not carrying any vegetables in your car, are you?
0: Vegetables? Oh, no.
1: There's a beetle thing on again. I just better take a look in the back there.
0: Oh, there's nothing in the back
1: there.
0: What?
1: Listen. Where does that guy think he's going?
0: Oh, yeah. He's speeding, all right.
1: Say, am I going to slap a ticket on him? But you clear out of here, mister. And don't ever park on this highway again.
0: Oh, no. Don't you never again. So I took another road and got back on Highway 99. By then, I felt jittery. I smoked one cigarette after another, and the sweat was rolling down my face. I found another spot, and this time I made sure I was alone. Then I parked the car, and I opened the back door. Reached in for Haggerty's body. He was still limp and warm, and really, I was sorry about him. You see, that proves I wasn't a killer. That proves that it was her fault, Pauline. And if she hadn't been like she was, I never would have killed. Not anyone. Well, I got the old man out onto the road, and I left him. When I got home, I put the car in the garage, and I looked it over to see that everything was okay. No blood on the seat. That was a break. The window was broken, of course, but I could fix that. There was mud on the tires, so I got out the garden hose and I washed them down. Then I went into the house. I was pretty nervous, and I knew that I had to be on my toes for the next few days, so I took a couple of sleeping pills. They did the trick. I was asleep the minute my head hit the pillow. The telephone sounded like it was ringing miles away. I didn't know if it was day or night. I stumbled down the hall, shaking my head, trying to clear my brain. Hello? Hello?
2: Is this Martin Blake?
0: Yes.
2: This is Sergeant Graham, down at headquarters.
0: Yes. Is there anything wrong?
2: I have some bad news for you, Blake.
0: Bad news?
2: Yeah. A report just came in from the East Precinct. A couple of campers found a body at the bottom of the cliff.
0: Yes?
2: Well, it's tough to tell you, but the body's been identified as your wife, Pauline.
0: It looked like an accident. They didn't suspect a thing. I was in the clear. The sleeping pills were still working. I wanted to go back to bed, but I didn't dare. I had to go down to the morgue right away to identify what was left of Pauline. I thought that might throw me. I was as cold as steel when they took me in to see her. They were watching me, so I pulled a little act.
3: Hey, take it easy. Here, sit down. I'll get you some water.
0: Oh, thanks. I'm all right now.
3: Here, take a swallow of this.
0: Oh, thanks. I guess you must get pretty hardened at these things after a while.
3: Yeah. We see him every day. But I don't know. You never really get used to it. We had another sad case this morning.
0: Another accident?
3: Yeah. They brought in an old fella. Found him on Highway 99. Smacked by a hit-and-run driver.
0: Oh, is that right?
3: Yeah. Nasty business. Of course, his old man isn't dead, but still... Hey, you're jumpy. Yeah, I get you another glass.
0: Oh, thanks. You see... Seeing my wife, I guess I'd...
3: Sure, I understand. Yeah. Just take it easy.
0: Well...
3: Feel better?
0: Yeah, sure. You were telling me the old man wasn't dead?
3: No, he Just by luck, one of the boys got a very faint heartbeat when they felt his pulse. We went to work on him fast, and it looks like he's going to pull through.
0: Oh, that's sure a break. For him, I mean.
3: Yeah, yeah. He's at the receiving hospital. The report is he's come along fine. Got a bad smack in the head, lost his memory.
0: Oh, for good?
3: No, they say it's only temporary. Oh. They say when he snaps out of it, he may even remember the dirty rat that hit him.
0: Haggerty was alive. Alive. Well, of course, I should have been glad. The poor old guy had never done anything to me. But I couldn't think that way then. Haggerty was alive and he'd remember me. He'd remember Pauline was with me. I almost gave up. I almost shouted, "All right, I did it. I killed my wife." But something kept me fighting long enough to get out of there. Long enough to drive to the hospital where Haggerty was. I was taking an awful chance, but I couldn't stay away. I was just walking up to the desk to find out his room number when...
4: Blake! Aren't you Morton Blake?
5: Yes,
0: I am.
4: Well, I'm Captain Shannon from headquarters. I just saw you down at the morgue.
0: Oh, yes, I didn't remember.
4: Well, can't tell you how sorry I am about your wife.
0: Oh, yes, sir. Thanks, Captain.
4: Funny running into you here.
0: Yes, sir. I thought I'd find out if I could get a room and take a rest for a few days. I'd feel pretty shot.
4: I can imagine. But I don't think you have a chance the way hospitals are crowded. You better get your rest at home. Get a friend to stay with you.
0: Yeah, I guess you're right.
4: I drive you home, but I got called down on this hit-and-run case.
0: Oh, the old man. The attendant at the morgue was telling me.
4: Yeah, he's conscious now, so I'm going up to talk to him.
0: Do you think he'll know who hit him?
4: We said over the phone he has a good description, and even if it isn't good, we've got the tire print of the car and a footprint of the driver.
0: You have? From where?
4: There was a lot of mud where the car stopped. The driver was careless. That kind usually are. There's a doctor on the case now. Oh, Dr. Leeds.
6: Yes?
4: I was just coming up to talk to old Haggerty.
6: Yes, I know. Did the nurse tell you he described the driver, Captain?
4: Yes, I'm going to take it down and make the arrest.
6: Fine, but would you mind waiting about 2 hours? The old man's sleeping now, and rest is important to a man his age.
4: Mind, Doctor? No. What's time to me? It's 2 hours more for the hit-and-run driver, whoever he is, to wonder just how smart he really is.

0: I'm waiting now. I'm writing you all this because I got a crazy idea that you have a right to know. You, a girl I knew 7 years ago, who won't remember me. Who won't remember that nickname, Speed, or if I had freckles. You did. Or if you signed my book on class day. You didn't, because I didn't have the nerve to ask you. So maybe it isn't a real girl at all that I'm writing this to. I guess I'm writing to how I failed. To how I never did anything on time. To how I thought good and acted bad. You see, what I think you were adds up to how much I failed. I guess every guy in the world has someone like you. The girl in the blue dress. Success is having her now. Not back a long way in the
1: dark. Drove up now.
0: They drove up now. Captain Chandler and a couple of cops. Okay. Well, I've only got seconds to get ready for them. So, goodbye, Julie. Goodbye. All right, you can come in now. It isn't locked.
2: Yeah, I brought Mr. Haggerty, Blake. I think we all ought to have a little talk.
0: Oh, sure, I know.
2: This is the man, isn't it, Haggerty?
3: Yes, but I told you, Captain, it wasn't his fault.
0: You told him what?
3: Of course. I stepped out and you couldn't miss hitting me.
2: But he left you there. You might have been dying, Haggerty.
3: I know, he got scared. I don't blame him. I'm not going to make any charges, Captain, and that's that.
2: Well, I guess that's all, Blake.
0: Oh.
2: You ought to be happy about it.
0: But wait. Didn't he tell you about...
2: What about your wife?
0: That she was with me in the car?
2: Last night, your wife was with you? Haggerty.
0: He didn't tell you? And now it's too late. I...
2: Well, what's wrong with you, Blake? Somebody get some water.
0: It's too late. I took cyanide when you drove up. It's too late. You see... I killed Pauline.
2: But Haggerty,
0: I know. He didn't see it. He passed out before I put him in the car. It's too late. It's funny about me, Captain. Oh, I was always too late. And they used to call me Speed.

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1: This is the man in black, here for the Roma Wine Company of Fresno, California, to introduce this weekly half hour of suspense. Tonight from Hollywood, Roma Wines bring you Miss Michelle Morgan, Mr. Philip Dawn, and Mr. George Koulouris in a suspense play dealing with a painting of a beautiful woman and with a lover and a husband and with an assassination for which only the death of one of these three could atone. And so with Portrait Without a Face and with the performances of Michelle Morgan as Colette, of Philip Dawn as the artist Paul Degel, and of George Koulouris as Charles Gaveau, we again hope to keep you in suspense. It was just twilight as she came out of the cathedral on Fifth Avenue and stood for a moment on the north steps. She looked across 51st Street at the discreet gray building with the discreet bronze sign saying Fernet Gallery of Modern Art. A richly dressed couple came out of the gallery and the doorman called a taxi. Surely it was safe now. The crowds must be gone. She hurried across the street.
4: Good evening. The gallery's still open for a few minutes, isn't it?
5: Well, I'm sorry, miss. It's just closing up now.
4: Oh, you can't be. I've come all the way from Boston, and I...
5: Well, I'm sorry, miss. We're half an hour past closing now. We open again at 11 tomorrow.
4: 11? But I can't possibly wait over. Do you think $5 would...
5: No, miss.
4: I could even go as high as 10.
5: No, miss.
4: I could even go as high
5: no,
4: as...
5: No, miss.
4: Oh, but there's a picture on exhibit that I must see. I'd stay only a moment. I must see it, really. It's called...
5: I know, miss. It's called Portrait Without a Face. Half of New York was in to see it today, and the other half will be in tomorrow. And if you'll excuse me now...
4: Wait a moment, please. Have you seen the picture?
5: Me? What did I be doing, looking at pictures? Waste of time. But I can tell you this. Sure got people talking. One of those critics was in here this morning, and you... Hey, hold on, miss. Maybe you can go in after all. You see that man coming down from Madison Avenue? That's Paul Degel, the artist who painted the picture. Now, maybe if you would ask him...
4: Degel? Oh, no. No, thank you. I've changed my mind. I'll come back some other time. Taxi! Taxi!
5: Some women like to drive you crazy. Evening, Mr. Degel.
6: Hello, John. How are you?
5: Thank you, fine.
6: Is the exhibit driving people away? That woman seemed to be in an awful hurry.
5: Huh? She was trying to get in, sir. In fact, she offered me $5
6: what?
5: She offered me $5 if I'd let her in, and then she raised it to 10. And
6: Wait. She offered you money? Did she want to see Portrait Without a Face?
5: Well, that and nothing else, sir. She was pretty insistent about it, too. She must have known about your work in France, Mr. Degel. Had quite a foreign accent.
6: Foreign accent, you said. John, is Mr. Fournier in?
5: Oh, yes, sir, he is. He's in the back. There's some men with him.
6: Good. I want to see those men. I want to see them immediately. Gentlemen.
7: Paul.
6: Gentlemen. The woman we were looking for was here tonight.
7: Paul.
6: Yes, I'm sure of it. I missed her only by a moment. With every brush stroke I made on this canvas, I knew I was bringing her into our hands. I knew she would have to see that portrait. She had to know how much I knew. I know, gentlemen, she will be back.
5: Paul?
6: Yes, Henry?
5: Will you still have the courage to finish the job when the time comes?
6: When the time comes, I'll kill with as little conscience as I would shoot down the Nazis who have taken France. That portrait is without a face, gentlemen, because I couldn't see her face. But she will return and supply that feature. Then we will know her for what she is. She will be back. I'll stake my life on it.
8: Thank you.
1: tonight, for suspense, Roma Wines bring you as stars Michelle Morgan and Philip Dorn with George Koulouris. You have heard them in the prologue of Louis Pelletier's story, Portrait Without a Face, which is tonight's adventure in suspense.
0: During this intermission of tonight's suspense drama presented by Roma Wines, let us picture a scene in the fashionable restaurant El Patio in Havana, Cuba. From the next table, we hear a Cuban judge of fine wines describe in glowing terms the wonderful climate and soil of our own California. When his American guest points out that his Cuban host has never been to the United States, the Cuban answers, "It is true, I've never visited your California, but from only such perfect wine country could come sherry of such superb quality as we have enjoyed. Roma, California sherry." Yes, by their example, wine connoisseurs of many other lands tell you that in Roma wines are all the great qualities that must be present in a wine for great enjoyment. It's for this reason these wine experts of other lands import Roma wines from great distances to be enjoyed as a rare luxury. But for you, this luxury of other lands becomes a daily pleasure, because you can enjoy any of Roma wine's many different taste-appealing wine types without additional charge for import duties and expensive shipment from great distance. These two great Roma wine features, superb quality and small cost, have made Roma wines America's largest selling wines. Why put off another day your enjoyment of this splendid quality, such thrilling taste appeal? I'll spell out the name for you. R-O-M-A. Roma Wines. Made in California for enjoyment throughout the world.
1: And now it is with pleasure that we bring back to our soundstage Michelle Morgan, Philip Dorn, and George Koulouris in Portrait Without a Face, a tale well calculated to keep you in suspense.

0: Where have you been, Colette?
1: For a walk, Charles, along Fifth Avenue. I needed a breath of air.
0: You're lying. You're at the Ferney Gallery.
1: Then I'm lying. I was at the Ferney Gallery.
0: You fool. I told you that they'd kill you once they're sure.
1: Yes, you told me, Charles. I'm going to bed.
0: Did you see the picture?
1: I'm going to bed, Charles.
0: Answer my question.
1: No, I didn't see it.
0: What, the gallery was closed?
1: Yes.
0: That's good. Good. Well, drink?
1: No, thank you.
0: You don't mind if I do?
1: I haven't minded what you do since the second week of our marriage, Charles.
0: Really? That distresses me. Well, Colette.
1: Yes?
0: Before you go to bed, there's something here I want you to read.
1: What is it, Charles?
0: This art magazine, my dear, that just came on the newsstands today. It contains a charming series of reviews of the exhibit at the Ferney Gallery. René Lautrec, the French critic, has done a little piece on the picture that you're so anxious to see. He heads his review, The Murderers. Read it.
1: Please, Charles.
0: Read it. It'll satisfy your curiosity once and for all. Begin here. This portrait.
1: This portrait without a face is no ordinary canvas. This is a portrait of a crime. A crime etched on the mind of a man who must have been there to see it happen. One cannot describe the portrait in words. Only in action. This way. The artist is sitting in a darkened room, resting from the noise of a party upstairs in the big house.
0: Yes, the reception for General Vauban, Paris, 1939. Go on.
1: The artist is resting in the darkened room. Suddenly, they are two shots. The sliding doors to the library open. Standing in the doorway is the silhouette of a woman in evening dress. Charles, I can't...
0: Give it to me. The woman's back is towards the artist. He doesn't see her face. At the woman's feet is a hand outstretched. The hand of a dead man. Who is the man, Colette?
1: Vauban. General Vauban's dead.
0: All this happens in an instant. The picture is photographed on the brain of the artist. A woman in evening dress standing in a doorway, her back turned. That is... portrait without a face. Colette, it's time to move boldly. Paul Degel will have to be put out of the way now. He knows enough to be dangerous. I suppose it's somewhat of a pity to eliminate such a promising young artist. He might have gone places. However, tomorrow morning, you will telephone Paul Degel at his apartment. You will tell him you saw his name in the art magazine. You will ask him where he's been all these years. You will say that you must see him. Your voice... and it will tremble just a little, will convey a message he's been waiting to hear all these years. You love him. After all these years, you still love him.

0: Hello? Yes, this is Paul Dugel. Colette, Colette, darling, where are you? Where are you?
1: Yes, yes, naturally, every day, every moment, of course, anywhere you say.
2: Then, the Carlton?
1: The Carlton, what time? 1 or 2?
2: 2. Then, at 2 o'clock, dear. Till then...
1: Yes, till then. I'm so happy, Colette. Goodbye. Goodbye, darling.
2: Goodbye, Paul.
3: Oh, that was very convincing, my dear. So much sentiment in your voice. See that it doesn't affect your actions. It's your life or his, Colette.
2: So you've told me.
3: Well, remember it. Stand up. Let me have a look at you. Oh, yes. Oh, you're crying, Colette. How touching. The lovers parted. The lovers reunited. April in Paris. Chestnuts in blossom.
2: Charles, please!
3: Wouldn't he love to know you married me? Me, of all people. And how I'd love to see you two meet. Colette, what will you say to him? What can you say?

0: What can I say, Paul?
1: Nothing for a moment. Just let me look at you.
2: With Monsieur Audenard?
1: No, no, not yet. Not just yet. Yes, wait. Bring us two sherries, will you?
2: Thank you, Monsieur.
0: I'm changed, Paul. You can see that.
1: A little. A deepness around the eyes, perhaps. You've been unhappy, Colette.
0: Yes.
1: I wrote to you almost every day for a year.
0: I couldn't answer, Paul.
1: Colette, why did you run away?
0: Oh, you mustn't ask me.
1: Was there anyone...
0: No, no one in my heart. No one ever to fill your place.
1: I thought when you didn't come back that...
0: Oh, darling. You were right to think anything of me.
1: I thought of Charles Gaveau. I remembered how insane he was about you.
0: Please, Paul, don't talk about Charles.
1: I thought if he ever married Gaveau, then... I'm sorry. There's so much I don't know about your life. 4 years.
0: Oh, I knew everything about you.
1: Yeah. Press notices. I wanted to be a success. For you, Colette.
0: I followed everything you did. The prison camp, I remember that. When you escaped to this country, your first exhibit here. I have all the clippings. Oh, I was so happy for you, Paul. I was so glad they believed in you as I did.
1: Yes, they have been good to me in this country. Very good to me. More than I deserve.
0: No, not more. Only you're just you. I know. I've read the reviews of the exhibit at the Ferney Gallery.
1: Yes, they seem to like that.
0: Paul, I want to see that exhibit.
1: Of course, Colette. Any time.
0: No, not any time. I want you to show it to me tonight.
1: Tonight?
0: Please, Paul. After the crowds have gone from the gallery, my first look at your work in so many years, I don't want to share it with anyone. I just want there to be you and I.
1: Well, then that's how you shall have it. Darling, of course, I want you to see it. I want you to see every piece in the exhibit. There is one that has attracted considerable attention. Portrait without a face.
0: Oh. Oh, yes. I read about that one.
1: There is much of my life in that painting, Colette. Certainly much of the past 4 years.
0: But your work on it, it has been so worthwhile.
1: No, no, not entirely. Not just yet. Colette, do you remember the death of General Vaubin?
0: Vaubin? That was sometime in 1940, wasn't it?
1: 1939, the year you left Paris.
0: Oh, yes, that's right.
1: As you recall, Vaubin was our greatest advocate of air power. There were people in Paris who hated Vaubin and wanted him out of the way. Your friend Charles Gaveau and his newspapers were the general's bitterest enemies. And do you know a curious thing, Colette?
0: What, Paul?
1: Some of the best people in France were duped by Gaveau's newspapers into believing that Vaubin was an arch criminal.
0: Yes, yes, I remember.
1: Briefly, some deluded woman fancied herself a modern Joan of Arc and killed Vaubin, thinking she was saving her country.
0: A woman? But they say the crime was never solved.
1: It wasn't, but it will be, I think, very soon. Yes, I'm sure that... Forgive me, darling. I hadn't meant to burden you with this.
0: Oh, it is yourself you must not burden, Paul. You have given this matter much of your life. Much of your thought, haven't you?
1: All of my thought, Colette. When I wasn't thinking of you.
0: Or painting.
1: Painting? When I was painting, I thought of you most. I think that in every picture there was something of you. Sometimes the light on your hair. Sometimes the way you hold your hand.
0: Even in Portrait Without a Face? Is there something of me in that one?
1: In that one?
2: Two sherries, monsieur.
1: Oh, yes, thank you. Yes, Colette. I think that even in that one there is something of you. And it's very strange because you... Well, anyway, tonight you'll see for yourself. To you, darling.
0: To our reunion, Paul.
1: To our reunion. That's what she said, gentlemen. To our reunion.
3: You are sure, Paul, that she does not suspect?
1: Positive. She is utterly convinced that I am as blindly infatuated with her as ever. She is convinced that in my blindness I shall step out upon the stage she has set for me. We shall see who has set the stage. We shall see who portrays the victim.
3: It will take courage, Paul.
1: Perhaps.
3: There are not many who have your kind of courage.
1: No, there are not many who have my kind of hate, or who have waited so long to spend it. But have no fear, gentlemen. You will see that I do not fail. You will be with me tonight, all of you.
3: With you? I do not understand.
1: I should have said, you will be present in the wings just off the stage. It's just 10 now. In less than an hour, my guest will arrive. Before long, he will come into this room to see the portrait. The room will be quite dark. You will be in the background. There will be no way to recognize.
4: Much time. Are you ready?
0: Yes.
4: Wait, which purse are you carrying?
0: That black one on the table.
4: Hand it to me. Good. Just the right size. Oh, don't look so wide-eyed and innocent. You've seen a pistol loaded before?
0: Charles, couldn't we?
4: Perhaps it would be best for me to have a look in on you and Degel this evening.
0: Oh, please, Charles.
4: How do I know that you'll do what you're told?
0: Well, you said it was his life or mine.
4: But you're a sentimental fool. You might...
0: I'll do what I'm told.
4: Very well. Remember, I'll be waiting across the street on the cathedral steps. I'll give you till 11 o'clock. If you're not out at 11...
0: I'll be out.
4: Yes. Yes, you'd better be. It's ready to fire. Here's your purse. The pistol, you see, on top. Watch out when you pay the cab fare.
0: Yes, Charles.
4: I'll be waiting for you on the cathedral steps. And you have till 11 o'clock.

0: Do you remember this picture, Colette?
1: Oh, Paul, of course. That was a summer we were at Nice.
0: Lovely summer, wasn't it?
1: Oh, so lovely.
0: You see the fishing boat? L'Hirondelle? Remember her?
1: Oh, too well. She made me seasick once. But it was a beautiful summer, Paul. Wonderful summer.
0: Yes. Yes, it was. Well, that's all of the Paris pictures. Now I guess you would like to see the portrait.
1: Yes. Now I'd like to see it.
0: It's in the next room. They have given it a room by itself.
1: Oh.
0: Take my hand, Colette. I've kept the lights out in there. I want you to sit on the bench, then I'll turn the lights on. And you will see the picture as I saw it. I mean, in my mind's eye.
1: Yes, Paul.
0: This way. No, careful. Two steps down. You are trembling, Colette.
1: I've always been afraid of the dark.
0: Here's the bench. Sit here. No. Sit here. You're in front of the picture now. I'm going to turn on the light.
1: Hurry, Paul. I don't like this.
0: I just want to give you the full effect of it. Are you watching? Straight ahead?
1: Yes, Paul.
0: So, may I present, then, my portrait without a face?
1: Oh, Paul! Oh, Paul.
0: I thought you would find it effective. Now we'll put aside pretense. You know who that woman is. She's Colette. Standing in the doorway of General Vaubin's library, the hand of the dead man at her feet is the hand of General Vaubin, my friend. That blood on the floor is the blood of Vaubin. The blood that is touching the evening slipper of Colette.
1: Stop it, Paul, stop it!
0: I've waited a long time for you, Colette, 4 years. I said then that I would make someone pay for the murder of General Vaubin. We have a committee, Colette. We formed it back there in Paris in the dark days, just before the war broke out. The committee knows everything about the people who planned the death of Vaubin. The committee knows who did the murder itself. Settling with that person has been my special assignment.
1: I have been your special assignment. Your special prize. Is that what you mean?
0: That's what I mean.
1: Oh, I don't care, really. Not now.
0: You cared enough to want to fight back. You came here armed. Oh, no. Don't open your purse. I took the trouble to remove the pistol while you were taking off your coat. No, not this one in my right hand. That's mine. This one. This pistol here. It is yours, isn't it?
1: Yes.
0: French make. Did Charles give it to you?
1: Charles?
0: Yes, Charles. I knew you married Charles. I found it out just before I lost track of you 2 years ago. I knew you married Charles, and I knew why.
1: And you told me this afternoon.
0: Yes, I made you believe that I didn't know about Charles. I want you to come up here to the gallery. I knew you had to come here to find out how much I knew.
1: Charles was right. He said it was your life or mine.
0: He's very clever, Charles. Do you remember when you first met him and I warned you away?
1: I remember.
0: You were impressed by Charles and his politically wise friends. But you didn't know that Charles had sold out his country.
1: I didn't know.
0: You were duped into believing that Vaubin was a traitor. Charles dominated your mind. He controlled you as an hypnotist. They needed someone to murder Vaubin, so you were chosen. You were to be the savior of France. You exulted in the role and you believed it.
1: Yes, up to the very last. Up to the last moment. Then I didn't see how I could go through with it. I couldn't bear the thought of killing a man.
0: You're lying, Colette.
1: No, Paul, no, listen to me. I stood there looking at Vaubin, the pistol in my hand. He looked up. He started walking toward me, telling me to give him the pistol. I felt dizzy. Oh, I wanted to run away, to... But I raised the pistol. There were 2 shots. And he fell at my feet. I dropped the gun.
0: Then you opened the library door to escape?
1: Yes. I ran out on the terrace and through the garden. I ran blindly and fell. Then I felt a strong pair of arms lift me up. Charles was there.
0: You told him you had killed Bob.

0: Bike's sputtering on me.
1: That's not what you want on a cross-country trip.
0: Yeah, you're telling me. Looks like my journey ends here.
1: No, mate. 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
0: Oh, I'm going to Cromhenge. You ever been?
1: No, I can't say I have.
0: It's like Stonehenge, but shiny.
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3: Paul, listen to me. I've loved you, always. You must know that.
4: After tonight? After your coming here to kill me?
3: Open my gun, Paul. Open it up. You'll see that it's empty. I took the shells out on my way here. Oh, why don't you do it, Paul? It's true. I knew I couldn't go through with it. Not this time. Not with you. Paul.
4: It's too late, Colette.
3: Paul.
4: Keep sitting on that bench, Colette. Keep looking at the picture. Don't move.
3: I won't, but you must believe me. Paul, wait.
4: Just look at the picture, Colette. The picture.
3: Listen. Please listen. I'm telling the truth, Paul. My gun wasn't loaded. Listen, Paul.
5: For you, Dejel.
6: And you, monsieur.
7: Paul, are you all right?
4: Oh. Yes. I'm all right, gentlemen. Gentlemen, may I present the late Monsieur Charles Gaveau. 4 years. 4 years of painting and planning and waiting.
3: Paul, take me out of here.
4: Yes, darling. Colette, I'm sorry I had to do this to you. It was the only way to find him. I knew he was here to kill again. Both of us.
3: Charles?
4: Charles killed Vaubin. I picked up the pistol you dropped that night, Colette. It had never been fired. Charles was never certain you would have the nerve to go through with it. At the last moment, he took a hand himself. The shots that killed Vaubin were fired from the terrace. In your terror, you believed that you did it. Charles let you believe it all these years.
3: Oh, Paul.
4: I knew he would follow you here tonight. I left the door open for him. He came downstairs. When we entered his room, he could hear us talking. I wanted him to hear. I needed time, Colette. Colette, I'm sorry. That was the only way to meet him face to face.
3: Oh, Paul. Don't ever leave me. Never, never leave me.
4: Never, Colette. We are together now. For always. But before we go, there's one thing left. You see this knife? For us, that is the end of Portrait Without a Face.

0: And so closes Portrait Without a Face, starring Michelle Morgan, Philip Dawn, and George Koulouris. Tonight's tale of suspense. Miss Morgan is currently being seen in Warner Brothers' Passage to Marseille. Mr. Dawn appeared through the courtesy of Metro-Goldwyn-Mayer, producers of Madame Curie.
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2: And now, with The Flame and the performance of Mr. Cornell Wilde, Autolite hopes once again to keep you in...

0: That's a big one. What a monster.
1: Yeah, still a lot of people left in the building.
0: It started on the ground floor, huh?
1: Yeah, I guess so. I don't know. I just got here. Hey, you know, mister?
2: The first floor.
1: Yeah, what a mess. Wonder how it got started.
0: Oh, some joker in bed with a lit cigarette. I probably fell asleep.
2: No, that wasn't the way it started.
0: Oh, was it? Hey, you mean...
1: It'd take more than a little cigarette to start a fire like that. But a whole apartment building's just about gone.
0: Maybe the guy who owns the building started it. You know, for the insurance and all.
2: He didn't have anything to do with it.
1: Hey, look at it burn with it.
2: Makes kind of a pretty pattern against the sky, though, doesn't it?
0: Pretty pattern? Hey, are you kidding?
1: Hey, what are you doing?
2: What?
1: I said, what are you doing with that paper?
2: Oh, I'm drawing. I'm drawing a picture of the fire. The big, heavy man in the turtleneck sweater got flushed in the face. Red, just like the fire, across the street. It was burning big now, and it went climbing high, way up, so high it was going to touch off the sky, too. And just when it reached its peak, they put it out. Then there were big, black, ugly clouds of smoke. But I had the picture I'd drawn of the fire, just a pencil sketch. I'd colored when I got home, just the way I remembered it, with reds, oranges, and pinks. So I go home. But when I get there, my sister Mary Lee is still up. She's in her robe. She should be in bed. She has to get up and go to work early in the morning. Why is she up at this hour?
3: Andy?
2: Yes, Mary Lee?
3: Where have you been all night? I had supper ready. You promised me you'd be home. What happened? Andy, just don't stand there. I asked you what happened.
2: Nothing happened. I just went for a walk. A walk.
3: What are you so upset about?
2: Nothing, nothing. Just leave me alone, Mary Lee. Do you have to nag at me all the time?
3: I'm not nagging you, Andy. I'm just worried, and I get nervous when I worry, that's all.
2: Forget it. I'm home, and I'm all right, so don't worry yourself anymore, okay?
3: Okay, Andy. Wait a minute. I wanted to ask you for a big favor.
2: Well, can't you ask me tomorrow morning, Mary Lee? I'm awful tired.
3: You know Mr. Boyajian, the dry goods store man, Andy?
2: Well, sure, I know. I'm one of my favorite people. What about him?
3: This morning, they took his wife to the hospital.
2: Oh, to the hospital? What for?
3: She's sick, very sick, Andy. Tonight, on the way home from work, Mr. Boyajian stopped me and asked me if I'd talk to you about helping him.
2: Well, help him out? Sure, I will, but how?
3: Well, he may have to spend some time at the hospital with her. He doesn't have anybody he can leave in the shop to take care of it. He thought maybe you'd help him out, Andy.
2: Well, that'd be all right with me, Mary Lee, but I don't know anything about the dry goods business.
3: It isn't hard, Andy. I told him I thought you wouldn't mind at all. Besides, it'll give you a little something to do to keep you busy. You won't have to...
2: Go ahead, say it. You won't have to roam the streets like a bum, just like Pa used to yell at me. All right, I like Mr. Boyajian, Mary Lee. I'll watch his store for him. Mr. Boyajian was a man who looked like Santa Claus. He had small eyes and big red cheeks. He laughed all the time, and when he laughed, his small eyes got big, and they twinkled just like the stars. Or the flash of a flame when you strike a match, and it suddenly flares up with colors and warmth, and you get a funny sensation in your stomach. That was Mr. Boyajian, the man who owned the dry goods store on Union Street. The following morning, Mr. Boyajian wasn't laughing, and there was no twinkle in his eyes. He looked sad sitting behind the counter. Mr. Boyajian?
4: Oh, Andy, it's you.
2: Hello.
4: Excuse me, Andy. My mind, it's not on what's happening. It's on this music. I'm far away when I listen.
2: Music?
4: Yes. It's the kind of music that the missus and I used to dance to when we was like your age. It's a folks dance, Andy, from the old country.
2: It's pretty. I like it. Mr. Boyajian, about your wife, I'm sorry she's sick.
4: You're sorry? Everybody is sorry, Andy. The whole neighborhood, everybody tells me how sorry they are. But me, I'm sorry most of all.
2: Is it very serious?
4: Yes, very.
2: Well, don't worry. They'll take good care of her at the hospital, I know.
4: Oh, I'm sure they will.
2: She'll have the best there is to offer.
4: Well, she would if I could afford it.
2: Afford it?
4: Yes. You see, this sickness needs a special kind of doctor. This special doctor costs extra money.
2: Oh.
4: And it's the kind of money that I, as proprietor of this small dry goods store, do not have.
2: I wish there was something I could do.
4: You're a good boy with a good heart, Andy. I wish I could have had a son like you.
2: Oh, thank you, Mr. Boyajan. Gee, thanks.
4: I don't make the money I used to make. I can't work as hard. Sometimes I think I would be better off if this place should burn down and I should get the insurance money.
2: Insurance money?
4: From the fire insurance company.
2: I never thought of that.
4: You never thought of what, Andy?
2: What I meant was that I never thought of things like fire insurance.
4: Of course. To do a thing like this, to even wish it, is against the law. Fire insurance is for the protection.
2: Of course.
4: Andy, if you have come to stay, I will go to the hospital.
2: Well, go right ahead, Mr. Boyajan. I'll take care of everything. You just leave everything to me. Mr. Boyajan looked so sad and tired as he walked out the door. Why did there have to be terrible things like this in the world? Why couldn't everything be beautiful and good? Beautiful and good like a nice big fire. Clean, warm, burning all the evil and hurt. It was so simple. I had to laugh. I decided I'd use the plumber's candle and the celluloid. That way all of the evidence would be destroyed and there'd be no way of investigating the claim. I started to get excited about it. I bought what I needed and went home. I got out Mary Lee's cake tin, went in my room and started to experiment.
3: Andy, I wonder if you'd run down to... What are you doing?
2: What?
3: What are you doing? You trying to start a fire?
2: Well, nothing, Mary Lee. Nothing at all. Just a little gag.
3: Gag? With my best cake tin.
2: Oh, I'm sorry.
3: Gag for what?
2: Well, Needles and
3: Needles.
2: I, we had...
3: Andy, you've been down to that pool room again, haven't you?
2: So?
3: Andy, what's the matter with you? Why aren't you like other men?
2: What do you mean?
3: I mean other fellows your age. They're out getting jobs, doing things. All you do is hang out at that pool room down by the sound. Take walks at night. Draw pictures.
2: What's wrong with my drawing pictures? Does it offend you?
3: I don't know. I'm so disgusted, I don't know anything.
2: You're so right. You don't know anything. You're just like Pa. You look like him and you act like him. You don't know anything. You're just like Pa.
3: Shut up.
2: Get out of my room. Get out before I kill you. I took a long walk. I thought about leaving Mary Lee, going away, but I remember that I had no place to go. I found myself down by the shipping piers. I noticed a small barge loaded with crates of some kind, wooden crates. It looked beautiful. The red flames licking against blue sky and blue waters. I felt better now. I started for home. I began to make plans for Mr. Boyajan's store. I had the equipment, but I needed his key. I had to get his key without him suspecting a thing. It wouldn't be good for Mr. Boyajan to know what I was going to do. He might try to stop me. I was sure he didn't like fires as much as I did. The next afternoon in the store, just before I was ready to leave, I asked him about the key.
4: Key, Andy?
2: Yes, Mr. Boyajan.
4: But a key what for, Andy?
2: Well, I thought that maybe tomorrow morning you'd like to go over to the hospital earlier. I could open up the store for you.
4: Oh, Andy, already you have done so much for me. It's nice.
2: No trouble at all. Believe me, Mr. Boyajan, no trouble at all. I'd be happy to do it.
4: You know, to tell the truth, I would like to get over a little earlier. I certainly would. Well, Andy, like I said before, you are such a good boy. There never was such a good boy with a big heart.
2: Oh, you're the only person who's ever said that to me, Mr. Boyajan.
4: This I know is a joke you tell on me. Here, I will give you Mrs. Boyajan's key. Now, how is that?
2: Oh, fine, and don't you worry about a thing. I'll sell out tomorrow. I'll make you lots of money. I joked with Mary Lee at dinner that night. It surprised her, but it put her in a good mood. The nice part about the plumber's candle was that I could measure it to burn at any time. An hour would be plenty of time. About 9:30, I told Mary Lee I was going down to the corner drugstore for a few minutes. And down on Union, I waited until the block was almost deserted. Then I let myself into the dry goods store. Mr. Boyajian had a crate of little girls' dresses he just received. It would be perfect tinder. I lined the strips of celluloid up and set the plumber's candle on top of the crate. Then I struck a match and lit the candle. I watched the flame burn for just a moment. Then I went back up to the apartment and waited. Mary Lee was darning some socks. I sat for almost an hour coloring my pictures, getting nervous. And when it was time, I asked Mary Lee to go get some ice cream with me. When we got down to the street... Mary Lee, look, it's a fire.
3: What?
2: Come on.
3: What? Andy, I hate fires. I hope it's a false alarm.
2: No, it's not false. Look, there's smoke, plenty of smoke. Hey, there it is, Mary Lee. There it is, right over there.
3: Andy, it's Mr. Boyajian's dry goods store.
2: Well, for heaven's sakes, what do you know, Mr. Boyajian's dry goods store?
3: Oh, isn't that terrible? Poor Mr. Boyajian, he hasn't got enough trouble as it is.
2: Don't feel sorry for him, Mary Lee. He's got insurance.
3: I know, but how'd you know?
2: Oh, we got to talking the other day. He told me about it.
5: Hey, Andy, what do you say? Hot one, huh?
2: Oh, hello, Needles. Yeah, real hot.
3: Andy, who's that they're carrying out?
5: The old man.
3: Mr. Boyajian?
5: Yeah, somebody said he was passing by on his way home. He saw the fire and rushed inside to try to put it out. Crazy thing to do.
3: Is he?
6: Oh, no.
2: Look at those flames lick up at the sky, would you? Just like a torch. Just like a torch. It's beautiful.

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0: And now, Autolite brings back to our Hollywood soundstage Mr. Cornell Wilde in Elliot Lewis's production of The Flame, a dramatic report well calculated to keep you in...

0: Everybody in our neighborhood felt sorry about poor Mr. Boyajian. I wish he hadn't tried to put out the fire. I didn't go to the hospital with Mary Lee to see his wife, but I did go to Mr. Boyajian's funeral a couple of days later. He didn't look worried anymore. Instead, he looked very peaceful lying in his casket. I must admit, I did feel some remorse, but the thing that bothered me most of all was the fact I hadn't been able to draw a picture of the fire. It was the following Friday night that I dropped into the pool room down near the Sound. Needles was all alone.
1: Hi, Hotshot.
0: Hi, Needles.
1: Want to play some pool?
0: Okay.
1: Where you been? I haven't seen you around since the funeral.
0: Oh, here and there.
1: Uh-huh. You shoot first, Andy.
0: Okay.
1: Hey, you know, that was tough about old man Boyajian, huh?
0: Too bad. He shouldn't have tried to put it out.
1: You know, at first I thought the old guy started it himself. You know, to collect the fire insurance dough. But I guess he didn't.
0: Mrs. Boyajian will get the money, though, won't she?
1: Oh, you never could tell. There were some fire insurance coppers around a couple of days ago asking questions. They'll investigate before they pay off. Hey, just shot.
0: Huh? Oh, yeah.
1: Yeah, they talked to a lot of people in the neighborhood. Did they talk to you, Andy? You were working for him, weren't you?
0: Helping him out so he could go to the hospital.
1: You'll probably find out if it was a cooked-up thing or not.
0: What do you mean, cooked-up thing?
1: Well, you still can't toss out the idea that maybe Boyajian himself started a fire.
0: He didn't.
1: How do you know? He got burned, didn't he? Maybe he got caught or trapped, couldn't get out. Hey, you're shot, Andy.
0: That's ridiculous. He couldn't have started it.
1: How do you know?
0: He couldn't have. He just couldn't have.
1: Why?
0: Because he...
1: Yeah, Andy? Because?
0: Nothing. Shoot, Needles.
1: Because you started it? Is that maybe why?
0: I said shoot, Needles.
1: What did you want to do, Andy? Help the old guy out?
0: I said shoot!
1: Well, that was right decent of you, Andy. And a mighty fine job, too. How much were you in for?
0: I wasn't in for anything.
1: Sure, just for kicks, huh?
0: Listen, Needles, don't get me
1: mad. Hey, put down that cue. I was only kidding. You start fires just for kicks, huh, Andy? That's a laugh. Sure, Andy, don't get sore. I was only kidding.
0: Needles was the type of guy that got into all kinds of trouble. I wish he didn't get on my nerves so much. When I got home later and opened the door to the apartment, I suddenly got a funny feeling. I didn't know what it was, but I was sure it had something to do with the man who was sitting in the living room with my sister. And when she introduced him as Inspector Shapiro of the fire insurance company, I knew why I had the strange feeling in my stomach.
2: He's investigating about the fire in Mr. Boyajian's store, Andy.
0: Oh, Mr. Boyajian was one of my very best friends. I was very sorry about...
3: I understand.
0: I went to the funeral.
3: Before we can pay Mrs. Boyajian the money she has coming, I have to make sure the fire wasn't started purposely.
0: Purposely?
2: He means somebody did it just to collect the money.
0: Oh.
3: So far, we haven't been able to learn how it was started.
0: I see.
3: Andy, the night of the fire, where were you?
2: I can answer that, Inspector. He was right here in this room with me.
3: I see.
2: I remember. I was darning some socks, and Andy was drawing.
0: Oh, and Mary Lee, he doesn't want to hear about that.
2: He loves to draw.
3: You want to be an artist?
0: Well, no, I just like to draw.
3: I see. You worked for Mr. Boyajian while his wife was in the hospital. At least that's what your sister told me.
0: I did it to help him out, Inspector Shapiro. I didn't do it for the money.
3: Did anyone come in while you were there? Someone who may have talked to him?
0: Inspector Shapiro, if you're trying to prove that Mr. Boyajian started that fire himself, you're wrong. He wasn't that kind of man. I know he didn't start the fire.
3: I guess you're a blind alley for us, too. I'd hoped you'd be able to shed some light on the case.
0: I'm sorry, but believe me, Inspector, when I tell you Mr. Boyajian didn't start that fire, for one thing, would a man burn himself up in a fire he starts? That'd be a crazy thing to do, wouldn't it?
3: Yes, Andy. Definitely a crazy thing to do.
0: Inspector Shapiro was not a stupid man. I could see that. I was going to have to be a little more careful for a little while anyway, until the investigation was over. I hoped that nothing would go wrong, that Mrs. Boyajan would get the money. About 2 weeks later, I saw Needles was standing in front of the pool room down near the sound. He called me over, said he had something very important to talk to me about. We went in the back room of the pool room. He closed the door and...
1: Cigarette, Andy?
0: You know I don't smoke, Needles.
1: Of course not, pal. Of course not. Well, Hotshot, how's fire bugging these days, huh?
0: Is that supposed to be a cute remark, Needles?
1: What's the matter? Can't you take a little kid?
0: Not that kind. What's the idea of striking the matches?
1: Huh? Oh, it's just a nervous habit, I guess. Yeah, it's a nervous habit. Pretty flame, huh, Andy?
0: Say what you have to say.
1: I was thinking about poor Mrs. Boyajan, Andy. What if they hold up the claim, huh? Poor Mrs. Boyajan.
0: Stop speaking in riddles.
1: I got a friend, Andy. He owns a small warehouse a couple of blocks from here. He don't make much money with his small warehouse, and he'd like to get rid of it. One night his place burns down. Just like that. He's very, very sad. But then he gets happy because he collects quite a bit of fire insurance.
0: Fire insurance?
1: Yeah, fire insurance. My friend would pay good money if his warehouse burned down. Good money.
0: He would?
1: You could help out poor, poor Mrs. Boyajan, Andy.
0: I don't know.
1: And just think of the fun you'll have. A flame, and you'll make it.
0: I'll make it.
1: That's right, Andy.
0: Next Friday night seemed like a very long way off. A couple of times I wanted to go for walks, but then I kept thinking about the big one I was going to make on Friday night, and I decided not to go for any walks. I got some money from Needles and bought all the stuff I needed, the celluloid and the plumber's candles. I met Needles' friend on Thursday. He took me on a tour of the warehouse. It was a three-story building. When I finished going through it, I decided it would be best to start two fires on the third floor and one on the first. When I got home, I let myself in, but I didn't close the door because I heard voices coming from my room. It was Mary Lee in a voice that gave me a funny feeling.
3: You never bothered to look at this scrapbook?
4: Why? He draws pictures.
3: Your brother's a very dangerous man.
4: I never suspected anything. I never bothered to look at the pictures he's drawn.
3: He'll have to be turned over to the authorities. They'll give him proper medical treatment. He's a dangerous man with a dangerous sickness.
0: I got to call Needles. I had to act now and act fast. I called Needles and told him we had to burn his friend's warehouse tonight. Tomorrow night would be no good because I'd have to leave Seattle now. He didn't want to at first because we hadn't planned it that way, but then he finally agreed. He met me in front of the warehouse a little before nine. I set two fires up on the third floor, and then we went down to the first and I started another one.
1: Come on.
0: No, wait. Let's watch it for a while.
1: Are you crazy? This place is going to go up like a tinderbox. We're liable to get caught.
0: I said I want to watch it for a while. I'm going to draw a picture.
1: Oh, you're loony as a nut. Come on, Andy. Let's get out of here.
0: Well, you go ahead, Needles. I'll be along in a little while.
1: Come on, Andy. Come on. Don't be crazy.
0: I'm glad I brought my pencil and pad with me. I think this is going to be a beautiful one. Was. It had wonderful colors. The flames were all around me now. Not an awful lot of smoke here inside the building. Just flames. Beautiful colors. Just beautiful reds. Deep reds and blues, greens, yellows. I had a feeling this was going to be my best picture. The most beautiful flames I'd ever seen. Thrilling. And the picture now just one big

0: 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Tonight's star, Mr. Cornell Wilde.
1: And here he is once again, Mr. Wilde. A splendid and convincing performance, Cornell.
2: Oh, thank you, Harlow, and thanks to Autolite.
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2: Well, no wonder you always have the right thing to say, Harlow.
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0: Next week on Suspense, our star will be Mr. Ray Milland in another story based on actual events concerning a British gunboat trapped by communist fire 100 miles from help. A dramatic report we call The Log of the Marne. In weeks to come, we shall also present Mr. Richard Widmark and Mr. John Lund, all on Suspense. Suspense is produced and directed by Elliot Lewis, with music composed by Lucian Morawick and conducted by Lud Gluskin. The Flame was written for Suspense by Richard George Pedicini. In tonight's story, Kathy Lewis was heard as Mary Lee, Sidney Miller as Needles, and Joseph Kearns as Boyajan. Featured in the cast were Harry Bartell, Bert Holland, and Charles Calvert.
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0: And remember, next week on Suspense, Mr. Ray Milland in another story based on actual events. A dramatic report we call The Log of the Marne.
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3: This is the man in black, here for the Roma Wine Company of Fresno, California, to introduce this weekly half hour of Suspense. Tonight from Hollywood, Roma Wines bring you the Paramount star currently being seen in Miracle of Morgan's Creek, Mr. Eddie Bracken. Mr. Bracken appears tonight not as the exponent of comedy, as which he is so deservedly noted, but as a boy over whose head hung dark clouds of suspicion and who was involved in a particularly heartless crime. And so with The Visitor and with the performance of Eddie Bracken as a young man who called himself Bud Owen, we again hope to keep you in suspense.
4: Hamburger steak, well done.
5: Brunicato or crisp?
6: It was around 2 o'clock on a Thursday afternoon. I was right in my usual groove, counterman at Al's Coffee Pot, Route 22 out of Baltimore. Not a bad job for a green guy, $18 a week and my meals. But I was aiming to be a short order cook when I really got the hang of things.
4: Three on the blue plate.
6: Of course, I'd only been in the diner a couple of months. Well, as I say, it was the usual afternoon, not especially busy, but busy enough.
4: No kidding, Mac. Where's that Westerman?
6: Here you are. What do you have, mister?
7: Ham on rye and a cup of coffee.
6: Coming right up. Ham on rye, draw one.
7: Look, kid, I'd like to talk to you.
6: Yeah, what about?
7: Have you got a minute?
6: I guess so. Hey, Al, take the counter, will you? I'm going to have some coffee.
8: Okay.
6: So what's on your mind, mister?
7: I'm looking for someone.
6: Yeah?
7: Your name wouldn't be Bud Owen, would it?
6: They call me Bill Duncan around here.
7: That's not what I asked.
6: So?
7: I'm looking for a boy named Bud Owen.
6: Well, what about him?
7: Disappeared from his home about 3 years ago. A boy from my town. He'd be about your age now, about 18?
6: 17.
7: That's it. Well, these folks have been worried sick about him. Everyone else gave him up for dead. Then I heard you were working here. Bud?
6: Yeah? Who told you?
7: No one told me. I got a note, anonymous. You didn't write it, did you?
6: No, I didn't write it.
7: You know, I think I'd have recognized you anyway. You're a lot taller, of course, and you look older.
6: Yeah, anyone would, wouldn't they?
7: Same ears, though.
6: I call them wings.
7: That's a good one. Know who I am, of course. Mac Burrell. Used to be chief of police.
6: Oh, pleased to meet you again, Mr. Burrell.
7: Well. Bud Owen. A lot of know-it-alls are sure going to be surprised.
6: Surprised? At what?
7: Why, to see you. Edgerton is certain to a man that you're feeding fishes off White's Pier. And when they see you... Boy, I can't wait.
6: Look, Mr. Burrell, just what is your proposition?
7: Why, Bud, I want you to come home again with me.
6: Oh?
7: Of course, things have changed some in 3 years, but not too much. If you take it easy, if you have a friend to help you over the rough spots, you'll feel right back at home in no time.
6: I see.
7: This way, you're depriving yourself of everything a boy could want. Good home, lovely parents... Yeah. Wealthy parents.
6: You make it sound kind of nice at that, Mr. Burrell.
7: And, Bud, did you know that your father has offered a $10,000 reward for anyone who finds you?
6: No, I didn't know that.
7: Don't you think you ought to come home, Bud?
6: Maybe I should.
7: And think of your folks. Think how your poor mother suffered.
6: Yeah.
7: Think how happy it'd make them.
6: Well, Mr. Burrell, if you really think it'll be all right...
7: Why, sure it will. It may be a little tough at first. All the excitement, people staring at you, but that won't last long. You got to expect some excitement.
6: Oh, I suppose it was an event having a hometown boy drowned.
7: Drowned, boy? They thought you were murdered.

0: And so began the series of events which were to bring a boy called Bud Owen back to Edgerton to take up a new life with the family which had believed him dead for 3 years. Tonight for Suspense, Roma Wines present Eddie Bracken, whom you have heard in the prologue to The Visitor by Carl Randall and Leon Zugsmith. Tonight's tale of Suspense.
1: In this brief intermission in the play, let's imagine ourselves for a moment in a flower-garlanded Bermuda, seated on the terrace of the exclusive Coral Beach and Tennis Club. At the next table, a party of Bermudians and Americans are taking turns, each paying compliments to the delights of the other's native land. An American has just praised the famed flowers of Bermuda. Then a Bermudian tops him with this. 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
0: And now it is with pleasure that we bring back to our soundstage our star, Eddie Bracken, as Bud Owen in The Visitor, a tale well calculated to keep you in suspense.

0: After I talked to Mr. Burrell for an hour or so, the whole thing sounded pretty darn good. I quit my job at Al's Coffee Pot the next afternoon and met Mr. Burrell at the station. We took the 5 o'clock train for Edgerton. On the way, Mr. Burrell gave me the lowdown on what had been going on in the town for 3 years. How the town thought I was murdered and how my mother and David Cunningham, my stepfather, just wouldn't give up hope that I was still alive. And he told me how my mother hadn't changed anything in my room. She was so sure I'd come back. Although she bought new stuff for the rest of the house, new rugs and a couch, things like that, Mr. Burrell described it so plain I could almost see it. Well, by the time we got to Edgerton, I was feeling pretty sad for my mother. And when I stood on the dark front porch with Mr. Burrell, it was a peach of a warm summer night. I thought if I could make her happy, even if it was tough on me, it was worth, well, it was worth a try.
1: Brace yourself, youngster. This is it.
0: Yeah, sure. I'm okay, Mr. Burrell.
2: Is you, Burrell?
1: Yeah, and here's Bud.
3: Bud.
0: Hello, Father.
3: Come in, Bud. Here, let me have your suitcase. Is your mother, Bud?
4: Bud.
0: Hello, Mother.
4: Oh,
0: I...
4: Bud.
3: This time it's really Bud, Judith. He's come back to us.
4: Oh, Bud. Bud.
3: It's all right, Judith.
4: Oh, my big baby. Why, you're so tall, I can hardly kiss you.
3: Well, now, come, Judith. Let's go into the living room. Come along, Burrell.
4: Oh, I always knew I'd be silly when you came back. Here, let me push your hair down.
0: Oh,
4: Now you look more like my Bud.
0: Gosh, I wouldn't have recognized this room. Isn't that couch new?
4: Mm-hmm. And the rugs and drapes.
3: I don't know how we'll ever be able to thank you, Burrell.
5: Well, I see. And Judith's so happy as a reward enough.
3: Oh, yes. That reminds me. Drop into my office tomorrow, Burrell, and I'll take care of that other, more tangible reward.
0: Mother, I don't know how to begin. I mean to tell you how sorry...
4: Oh, don't tell me anything, darling. Nothing matters except that you're back.
3: That's the spirit, Judith.
4: Only your right hand, Bud. It's all bandaged.
0: Oh, that's nothing. I burned it while working in the diner. It's nothing, Mother. Oh.
5: Well, folks, it's been a long day for an old man. I guess I'll run along.
0: Right away, Mr. Burrell? Why, well, you just got here.
5: You'll be seeing plenty of me, Bud. Right now, though, you should want to be getting acquainted with your folks again. Yeah. I'll see you tomorrow, Dave. Good night.
3: Good night.
4: Good night.
3: Well,
4: oh.
3: Have you noticed, Judith, how deep Bud's voice is now?
4: Yes, it was just a little pipe when he left. But it was beginning to break, wasn't it, Bud?
0: Gosh, I guess so. It must have sounded pretty awful.
4: And he shaves, David.
3: You?
4: Every day, Snooki?
0: Well, gosh, not quite.
4: Really, David, I don't think that's so funny.
3: Well,
4: Oh, that sounds like Ellen. Isn't that nice? Let her in, David.
3: Yeah.
0: Ellen Woods...
4: Why, who else, Bud?
0: Does she live next door?
4: Why, of course, Bud. The Woods have always lived there.
6: Oh, hello, Ellen.
4: Ellen, here we have such a surprise.
7: Angel, it's simply fabulous. Let me kiss you, you love.
0: Ouch, take it easy.
7: Well, Bud, you're gigantic, a regular beanpole. Oh, Bud, I can't wait for Joe to see you.
0: Joe?
7: I called him as soon as I heard he's coming over here. It's all right, Mrs. Cunningham.
4: Oh, of course, Ellen. I'd forgotten. It'll mean so much to Joe. You know about Joe, Bud.
0: Oh, yes. Mr. Burrell told me. I didn't know before.
3: Yes, this town's going to have a lot to make up to that young man.
7: My folks wouldn't let me see Joe, Bud.
0: Yeah?
4: Well, naturally, they thought, after all, Joe was the last person who saw you, and then he admitted you'd quarreled.
3: But your mother and I never had a moment's doubt, Bud. I'm thankful for that.
7: Oh, that's Joe now. Joe, it's true. Bud's here.
8: Well, now,
0: when
8: Paula ran all the way, she said...
0: You. Yeah, Joe, it's me.
8: Yeah, guess it is.
0: Well, pal, I hear I owe you an apology or something.
8: Skip it, pal.
4: Joe, we know how hard it's been for you. Only now it's over.
8: Well, it didn't matter, Mrs. Cunningham. I've learned to put up with a lot.
3: Yeah, well, Judith, dear, let's go upstairs. Let's give the young folks a chance to be by themselves.
4: Well, all right, David. But don't stay up too long,
0: no.
4: Bud. You still need lots of sleep.
0: No, I won't, Mother.
4: And don't forget to turn off the light.
0: No.
4: Good night, children.
8: Good night, Miss Cunningham.
0: Good night.
8: Mr. Cunningham.
0: Well, we do. Cut a rug or chew the fat.
8: Suit yourself.
7: Joe, don't talk that way to Bud. You might remember he's my friend. He certainly was yours.
8: Yeah, I guess he was.
0: Look, Joe, I can see how you saw it me, but don't take it out on Ellen.
8: Kindly don't stop messing between Ellen and me.
7: Joe, please.
8: Okay. Do I have to make a speech? So you're home now, Bud. I'm the last one to kick, but when you toss it all off by saying you owe me an apology or something, maybe it's not easy to remember we were friends.
0: I didn't know what to say.
8: I know I tried to remember we were friends, and the whole town was sure I killed you. I tried to remember it when the draft board listed me as undesirable because they thought I was guilty. I even tried to remember we were friends when, for 3 years, people crossed the street so they wouldn't have to speak to me. People got up and walked out of the room when I came in, and then...
0: Gosh, Joe, I didn't realize that. I am sorry, Joe, honest.
7: Now, listen, Joe. You should be the first one to walk around the town with Bud. Right tomorrow morning. And if you'd both like it, why, I'll go with you.
8: Well, it's all right with Bud.
0: Oh, is it? Boy, I'm gonna need company.
7: Then it's a date.
8: Okay, No kidding, Bud. I'm glad you're home, fella. No hard feelings?
0: Oh, gosh, no, Joe.
8: So long, Bud.
7: Bye, Bud.
0: So long.
9: Bud?
0: Yes, Mother?
9: Are you coming up to bed now, dear?
0: Why, yeah, I might just as well.
9: You know, Bud, I've been thinking. The funniest thing...
0: What? What's that, Mother?
9: Do you realize you never even asked about Trixie?
0: Trixie? That's right, I didn't.
9: After all, she was your dog.
0: Oh.
9: You know what they say about a boy and his dog. Poor thing, when you didn't come back, she just wandered off.
0: Gee, that's tough, all right.
9: And you didn't even ask about her. But I guess you can't be expected to remember everything.
0: No, I guess I can't remember everything. My mother kissed me goodnight. I went upstairs to my room, and it was just like Mr. Burrell told me it would be. Everything seemed to have gone all right so far. I undressed and turned out the lights, but before I got into bed, I locked the door just in case. Gosh, I guess I'm late for breakfast.
9: That's all right, darling. We know you needed to sleep.
3: Sit right in your old place, Bud.
0: Yeah, sure.
3: Well, your mother and I have been mooning over old pictures of you, son.
9: Bud, except for the ears and something around the eyes, you've changed so that I can hardly recognize you. Look, here's the last picture before you went away. Why, it's almost frightening the way you've grown.
3: Well, Judith, dear, you wouldn't want the boy to be a midget, would you?
9: Well,
3: sure, he's taller, but look at the hair there and the way he stands.
0: I sure was a goon. Boy, you should have been glad to get rid of me.
9: And look, Bud, what else I found. All your school compositions from the first grade on. Here's one you wrote on Alexander the Great.
0: Ouch, Mother, don't be careless with those things. I'll die of blushing.
9: Why, Bud, I think this was very good for your age. You were barely 14 when you wrote it. See, it's marked B, so it can't be so terrible.
3: Well, your least little scribble is a great thing to your mother. Well, I'd better get off to the office. Drop in to see me if you have time, Bud.
0: Why, sure, Father, I'll do that.
3: Bye, Judith, honey. I'll be home for dinner.
9: Goodbye, David. Now, how about some hot coffee, Bud?
0: Yes, thanks.
9: There, Snooky. Oh. Bud, there's something important I want to discuss with you. It's about my will.
0: Your will?
9: Well, you know how your father, well, David, was about my money, Bud. He never wanted to touch it or even to have me put him in my will. He's so proud about things like that, and I do have so much more than he ever will.
0: Sure, I remember. How much money is it anyway?
9: Why, you know, Bud, there's about $150,000 your grandfather left.
0: Yeah.
9: Then there are those four houses on Elm Street that Aunt Caroline left and the income from them. I haven't used any of it, so it amounts to quite a lot by now.
0: Gosh, yes, it must at that.
9: Well, after you left, even though David didn't want me to, I changed the will, leaving everything to him.
0: Why, sure, that sounds fine to me.
9: But now that you're back, I think the best thing would be to just turn it all over to you now. Set up a trust fund. You could use the income when you start to college, and later maybe you'll want to set yourself up in some kind of business.
0: But,
9: And I know it will please David.
0: But, Mother, gee whiz, it's swell of you, but don't you think you should wait?
9: Wait? For what, darling?
0: Well, until you know me better. I mean, gosh, I wouldn't know what to do with all that money, and I might mess things up.
9: Why, silly, the bank takes care of everything. It always has for me. Now, all you have to do is sign these papers here.
0: Sign them? But I can't, Mother. You see my hand, the bandage.
9: Oh,
4: Isn't that a shame? Yes, I forgot that you couldn't write.
0: Yeah, well,
4: it'll
0: be all right in a couple of days, so I can take the bandage off then.
4: Oh, somebody's whistling for you, Bud. My, that sounds like old times.
0: It's Ellen and Joe. They're going to take me around and show me the town. Well, I guess I have to face the music.
4: Oh, you know you love it. You're going to be a regular hero.
0: Yeah, but I don't feel much like a hero now.
10: Now you're in for it, Bud.
4: Oh, Bud, you're really real, and you've grown but divine.
0: Hey, you're choking me.
4: Oh, I've just been telling everybody you're back. It's too sensational. It's like having a new boy in town, and do we need some?
0: Gosh, I shouldn't think you'd have any trouble. Why, you're cuter than ever.
4: Oh, listen to him. He's got a line. Gee, he sends me. Is that something?
10: The best thing you ever called her before was Buzzard Egg.
0: Well, gosh, I called her something beside that once in a while.
10: Well, you did call her Mary Louise.
0: Well, of course I called her that. Gee, it's swell to see you, Mary Louise.
9: Bud Owen, you bad boy. Are you going to recognize me or aren't you?
0: Sure, gee, it's good to see you. How are you anyway?
9: Now, you're not too grown up to kiss old Mrs. Callahan the way you always did.
0: Oh, I'll say I'm not Mrs. Callahan here.
9: Why, I heated enough bottles for you and washed enough of your diapers, too, so don't let me catch you putting on airs.
0: No, ma'am, I won't.
9: Goodbye.
0: Goodbye.
8: What's the matter? Didn't you recognize her?
0: Mrs. Callahan? Oh, of course I did.
8: Why didn't you call her what you always used to? Couldn't you see she was sore?
0: Well, I did.
4: Bud, you used to call her Aunt Seeley.
11: Well, well, well. I couldn't believe it, but I daren't refute the evidence of my senses. It's the Owen boy, Bud Owen.
0: Well, I'm glad to see you, sir.
11: I just saw your mother. Heard you were back. She told me she was bringing you down to my office in a day or two.
0: Ah, yeah, she told me.
11: Ah, your mother's one in a million, young man. She thinks only of your welfare. I hope you've learned to appreciate her.
0: Yes, sir, I have.
11: Well, I just want to check on the news. And no nonsense, my boy. You do as your mother says.
0: What did he mean, no nonsense?
8: Don't you know?
0: Well, I guess so. Mother told me she was going to take me down to the lawyer's office this morning.
4: Oh,
0: and...
4: Bud.
8: I've been waiting for you to outsmart yourself, and this is it.
0: I don't get it.
8: You sure don't, Bud.
4: Give him a chance, Joe.
8: Because it so happens that's not Mr. Reedy, the lawyer, but Dr. Sterling, the dentist.
0: I talked fast and Ellen took my side. And when we got Joe calmed down, I knew he was going to watch me like a hawk from then on. That afternoon, Ellen got the real snazzy idea of going to the beach. My father knocked off work and drove us down, sort of to celebrate my homecoming. It was really a hot day, so when we got there, the others made a beeline for the water, but I didn't because of my bandaged hand. I stayed around the beach club near the pool. When it began to get dark, we all dressed and went down to White's restaurant for seafood dinner. Then we walked out on the pier. The same pier where I was supposed to have been murdered. I remember I said something.

0: Isn't it heavenly out here?
1: Ah, gee, this breeze is swell.
2: Well, Bud, looks like you and Joe are right back where you were 3 years ago.
1: Yeah, I guess so, Father.
3: Yeah, this railing is just where we stood, isn't it? When you and I had our fight?
1: Yeah, about.
0: What's that phobia people have looking down from tall buildings? I get it looking down at the water from up here.
1: Oh, you shouldn't worry, Ellen. You swim like a fish. Now, me, I should really feel funny.
2: About ready to go home, children? I don't want Judith to worry you.
0: All right, Mr. Cunningham. It's been such a heavenly day.
3: Bud, wait a minute.
1: Come on, Joe.
3: Wait, a couple of things I want to talk to you about.
1: Later, Joe, Ellen and Father.
3: Only take a minute. First, about your not being able to swim.
1: But, Joe, you knew about that. I never learned. That was why...
3: Sure. Everybody knew Bud Owen couldn't swim. That was why when you disappeared, they thought I'd pushed you off the pier and you drowned.
1: Joe, I don't get it. Can't you let bygones be bygones?
3: Bud Owen couldn't swim. But this afternoon, when you thought we were all at a good safe distance, I walked up the beach club looking for you, and I saw you swimming in the pool.
1: But I learned...
3: And your bandage was off. Well, start talking. Or do I have to do the talking? To the cops?
1: Listen, Joe, you got to wait. You got to give me time.
3: Now, don't get me wrong. No one in this town would be gladder to have Bud Owen come back than me. After all, I've taken plenty because he disappeared, but rather than let Mrs. Cunningham be fooled...
1: That's what I mean, Joe. You got to give me time to square things. Just a little time.
3: You better move fast, brother.
1: Joe, no matter what you think, you know I haven't hurt anybody.
3: No, not yet.
1: And if you give me time, nobody will be hurt. I went to Mr. Burrell the next morning and talked about everything, how people were beginning to make cracks about him and the $10,000 reward and the whole mess. I knew things were moving awfully fast, and I told Mr. Burrell he had to help me. That night when she'd finished her coffee, my mother said she was awfully tired, and my father, David, saw her upstairs to bed. I looked out the window, and I saw Mr. Burrell's car pull up to the curb in front of Ellen's house. I knew he was going to do everything he could, but by this time I was scared. Well, at bedtime, my stepfather fixed some sandwiches and we drank some milk. Then he came up to my room with me and we sat down to talk.
2: Well, I see your mother's been changing your room around. It's not bad.
1: I guess women like to fuss around and so forth.
2: It's a fact. And there's no use opposing them.
1: I guess that's right.
2: By the way, what's your real name?
1: Bud Owen.
2: You don't need to be afraid of me. I've protected you so far.
1: Why have you?
2: I asked you first. What's your real name?
1: Bud Owen.
2: You're stubborn, aren't you? You know, at first I thought you'd work this little scheme out all by yourself, or with Burrell. But there's someone else involved, isn't there?
1: Who do you think?
2: What about that bandage?
1: Well...
2: Take it off. Well, well, well, not even a scar. I don't suppose you'd mind writing with it now that it's healed.
1: No, I don't mind. What shall I write?
2: Well, suppose we take this little composition of yours on Alexander the Great. Would you copy this sentence, say, on the top of page 3?
1: Sure. Why not?
2: Yeah, and to make it a fair comparison, write your name, Bud Owen.
1: Bud Owen. Here you are.
2: So she taught you Bud's handwriting, too.
1: Who did?
2: My wife. Do you think I didn't know what was going on? Every move she made gave her away. Why is she in such a rush to change her will?
1: I don't know. Why?
2: She thought she was being so smart trying to pass you off, trying to trap me. But I was one person who knew you weren't Bud.
1: Yeah, but what makes you so sure I'm not Bud?
2: I know. Isn't that enough?
1: I see.
2: I know.
1: I see. Well, don't you think we'd better get my mother in on this?
2: Yes. Yes, I think perhaps we'd better. She's asleep. You'll have to wake her.
1: Mother. Mother. Hey, she's... Mother! Mother! When I came to, I had an awful pain in the head. I was in my room in bed, and Ellen and Joe and Mr. Burrell were there. For a minute, I didn't know what had happened, and then I remembered. Mother. Where's my mother?
4: She's all right, Bud. She's in the hospital. He gave her enough of those sleeping pills to kill a horse, but she's all right now.
0: How do you feel, Bud?
1: Oh, all right, I guess.
4: Oh, it's a good thing you had us standing by tonight, son. Why, he had you trussed up like a turkey. He was going to hang you.
1: Gee, Mr. Burley must have been crazy. I guess he wanted to get us both out of the way before Mother could change that will.
3: For crying out loud, Bud, why don't you let me in on this? I thought...
1: Gee, I hated to do it, Joe, honest. But I had to. Someone had to be the guinea pig.
0: It was my idea, Joe. I sent...

0: note to Mr. Burrell. I really found Bud in that hash house.
1: Yeah, but if you'd let me in on it,
0: We knew if Bud could fool you. If you thought he was a phony, he could fool everybody, even David Cunningham.
1: You see, Joe, for 3 years I suspected that guy. He pushed me off the pier that night, but I was only a kid. I knew it'd be just his word against mine, so I ran away. I kept putting off coming home, but I swore that someday I'd trap him, and tonight I did. Because he said he knew I wasn't Bud Owen, I knew that he thought he'd kill me.
2: You took one whale of a chance tonight, Bud. He'd framed you pretty. Another half hour and we'd have found your mother dead, you strung up, and that suicide note you wrote propped up on the dresser.
1: Kid, a suicide note? Why, I just copied a sentence out of an old composition, something about Alexander the Great.
2: Alexander the Great? Listen to this. It is terrible what awful crimes are done for greed and ambition. Signed, Bud Owen.
1: Sure, you see? I was just writing... What? And I signed that? Holy! Well, that's about all. I didn't know how my mother would take it, having my stepfather turn out to be such a heel, but once she got over the dope he'd slipped her, she was fine, as happy as a lark over me. Joe and Ellen, they got married but quick, and now Joe's in the Marines, and me, I'm just passing the time here in Edgerton till I'm 18 and my number comes up, and then maybe I'll see a little excitement.
3: And so closes The Visitor, starring Eddie Bracken, tonight's tale of Suspense. Suspense is produced by William Spear. Before Mr. Bracken returns to the microphone, here's a definition of yourself.
4: Connoisseur, one competent to act as a critical judge of an art or in a matter of taste. That's what Webster says. 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Matter of fact, all you have to know to be a true wine connoisseur in the opinion of your friends and guests is a single word, Roma, R-O-M-A. To get the proof, make your own taste test of the tangy, appetizing Roma sherry, the hearty, satisfying Roma burgundy, the heavier, sweeter Roma port, or any of the many different delicious Roma California wines. If your favorite dealer is temporarily out of the kind of Roma wine you prefer, ask for it again, please. Just be sure to say R-O-M-A, Roma Wines, made in California for enjoyment throughout the world.
1: This is Eddie Bracken, and this is one of those nights I'll certainly remember for a long time. I've always hoped, A, to be allowed to play a real, genuine, dramatic role, and B, it's been an ambition of mine to get a crack at this show, Suspense, because, well, I think it's tops. The next two broadcasts in this series should be particularly interesting. I know I won't miss either of them, because Orson Welles is going to star in that very thrilling story, Donovan's Brain, which will be done in two parts, one part next Thursday and part two the following week. And one more word, don't forget to buy some war bonds.
3: 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Next Thursday, same time, you will hear Orson Welles in Suspense.
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0: 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For friendly entertaining, for delightful dining. Yes, right now, a glassful would be very pleasant as Roma Wines bring you Eddie Bracken in a remarkable tale of...
1: Suspense!
2: Mr. Obermeyer wasn't around, so I closed the gas station early that day and started home. I wasn't feeling very well. I walked along thinking of different things, past the high school where I'd gone last year and where Miss Wilson was still teaching, past the movie theaters where they were still showing the Humphrey Bogart picture I'd seen last night. I thought maybe I'd go again tonight. And then I cut through the alley to the rickety old frame building where we lived on the second floor over the store. I hated that place. Every time I got near it, I hated it worse. It was no kind of a place for us to be living. I went up the back stairs. I could hear Mom and Sis in the kitchen, so I went straight to my own room and locked the door. I pulled up the old floorboard and got out my things and spread them on the bed. I pinned on the flyer's watch, that is his wings, and strapped on the chronograph-type watch. It said "To Jimmy" from Jane on it. I looked at myself in the mirror. I could have been a famous flyer. I took off the watch and wings and looked over the other things. There was the gold fountain pen that I had only a week. It said L.I.B. on it. It was the kind that big executive used to sign important papers. I tried it out a few times in front of a mirror.
3: Elwood?
2: Yes?
3: Elwood!
2: All right, Mother. All right.
3: Fired?
2: No, I just closed up a little early.
3: Well, you will get fired. Mr. Obermeyer catches you closing up early.
2: Oh, no, I won't.
3: And don't think you're going to lie around this house when you do. Your sister and I have a hard enough time as it is without having you on our necks.
2: Well, I don't feel very well today, Mom.
3: Don't feel very well.
2: Is supper ready?
3: No. Is that all you can think about when you come home? Food?
2: There isn't much else, is there?
3: Is that so? Well, any time you get tired of using this place as a boarding house...
2: Forget it, Mom. What's this?
3: Leave it alone. Do you have to look at everything?
2: Well, what is it?
3: An old album of snapshots I found in the trunk today. Didn't know I still had it.
2: Gee, is this me?
3: Let me see. Mm-hmm, that's you.
2: How old was I then?
3: Oh, let me see, about 6. You were real cute then.
2: Are there any pictures of Dad?
3: No.
2: Say, I remember this place. This is where we lived just before we came to Fairfield, wasn't it?
3: Quite a while before. You were about 8 then.
2: Who's this? Who's this man?
3: You ought to remember him. You were almost 9 when he went away.
2: I don't. Who was he?
3: He was your stepfather. What's the idea of tearing that up?
2: Unless I want to.
3: Cut it out. You got no right to tear up that picture. The Lord knows I got no use for that man, but you got no right to tear it up.
2: Oh, you had no right to marry him.
3: Shut up! Oh, get out of here before I hit you again. Get out of here! Get out!
2: I went back to my room. I got my things out from under the floorboard again, but somehow they didn't make me feel very good the way they usually did. I had an awful headache. Pretty soon I put on my hat and went out.

0: Is the oil and water all right, Miss Wilson?
1: I think it is, Elwood, yes.
0: Well, that'll be $1.80 then.
1: All right. Here.
0: Thanks. How's the new term going, Miss Wilson?
1: Oh, fine so far. I am sorry you're not with us, though, Elwood. I was so looking forward to having you in my class
0: this year.
1: Well,
0: some things just can't be helped, it's yeah, I guess. Do the students like your course, Miss Wilson?
1: They seem to like it fine.
0: I wish I could be there. Is there anything about abnormal psychology, Miss Wilson?
1: We touch on it towards the end of the course.
0: Oh, I read something about it. I read some of the Freud and Adler stuff, too.
1: Have you, Elwood? Uh-huh. You know, sometimes I think you get more real education staying out of school than the rest of them do staying in.
0: Well, I try to keep up with what's going on in the world.
1: You're way ahead of most people, Elwood. I hope someday you can get away from this town, someplace where you can really use your ability. You can go a long way, Elwood.
0: Oh, I'm going to. I'm going to do something about it someday, all right.
1: I know you are. Maybe between us we can figure out something.
0: Huh? Maybe we can. Can I come over and listen to your records again sometime, Miss Wilson?
1: Of course you can, Elwood. Anytime
2: Elwood.
1: You feel...
2: Oh, hey, Elwood.
0: What's the matter?
2: Elwood, we got a phone for Dr. Parker and the police.
0: What's up? Why?
2: Well, it's Mr. Granby. They just found him over there in the lot.
1: Henry Granby?
2: Yes. Our phone. You go on over, Elwood. Maybe you can do something.
0: All right. You want to come, Miss Wilson?
1: Yes, I will. I guess it must be over there on the corner where the people are.
0: Yeah, people crowd around awful quick at something like this, don't they?
1: Oh, they certainly do.
0: Maybe you don't want to look.
1: Well, no.
0: Oh, that's
1: I
0: Mr.
1: Don't.
0: Granby, all right.
1: Elwood, what happened to him?
0: There's not much use in calling a doctor.
1: Oh, dear, is he?
0: Well, you can see. He's been strangled, Miss Wilson. He's dead.

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1: Between the acts of Suspense, this is Ken Niles for Roma Wines. 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
2: Finding Mr. Granby murdered created a terrific commotion. At first they thought some tramp did it, but they couldn't find anything missing except a Phi Beta Kappa key. So they figured someone in town must have done it, because there were quite a lot of people who didn't like Mr. Granby at all. You can imagine how that made them feel, a little town like ours where everybody knew everybody else, and someone you might say hello to a dozen times a day, was a murderer. Friday was my afternoon off, and I was walking around town, and I ran into Miss Wilson and Winnie Hawks.
3: Why, hello, Elwood.
2: Oh, hello, Miss Wilson. Hi, Winnie.
4: Elwood Parsons. I do wish you'd stop calling me Winnie. My name is Winifred. In fact, it's Miss Hawks, to mere acquaintances.
2: I always used to call you Winnie.
4: That was years ago, when I was just a child.
5: Winifred's 17 now, Elwood. She's a young lady.
4: Well, at least I'm old enough to be addressed by my right name.
2: Okay, Winnie.
4: All right, then, Ellie.
2: Say, Winnie. What's that?
4: What?
2: That hanging on your bracelet.
4: Oh, that. That's just a little gold football. Andy Sawyer gave it to me.
2: Gee, that's nice.
4: Oh, it's all right. The whole varsity got them. Anybody might have one.
2: Anybody?
4: Yes, even you, if you'd ever taken the trouble to go out for the team.
2: The football equipment cost too much. Say, hear anything new about the murder?
4: New? My father says that if the police can't do anything, it's high time the citizens took things into their own hands. He's forming a vigilante committee.
5: Oh, Winifred.
4: Well, we have to do something, don't we? After all, there's a murderer running around loose. How do we know it might be anybody?
2: Sure, it might be anybody.
5: Well, of course, I suppose it might,
4: listen,
5: but...
4: Listen, will both of you swear not to tell this to a living soul?
5: What, Winifred?
4: My father thinks he knows who did it. The murder.
2: Does he?
4: He thinks it's old man Krantz. In the first place, there's something wrong with him living up there in that old shack all alone. And in the second place, he's a foreigner.
5: Oh, Winifred, what's that got to do with it?
4: Well, he could have done it. My father thinks he's somebody who's crazy. A fiend.
2: That's the craziest thing I ever heard. Old man Krantz, a fiend.
4: Well, just because you're such bosom pals...
2: Tell your father to guess again, Winnie. Old man Krantz wouldn't hurt anybody.
4: How do you know?
2: Old man Krantz, he wouldn't hurt a fly. He wouldn't dare. Old man Krantz was a little funny, all right, but it was funnier still, him thinking that he'd done it. That gave me the idea to go up and see him. His big dog Bismarck started making an awful fuss the way he always did, but I just banged on the door anyway.
6: Who is it?
2: It's me, Mr. Krantz. Elwood.
6: Oh, why didn't you say so? Quiet, Bismarck. Wait a minute, I'll unbar the door.
2: Hello, Bismarck, old fella.
6: So... You finally come up to see old man Krantz again, huh?
2: Yeah, and I brought you some old horseshoes. I'll just put them down here. Say, I thought I ought to tell you. I heard the screwiest thing in town today.
3: So? What was that?
2: You know about the murder?
3: Yes, I know.
2: Somebody said you did it.
3: Oh, they did, huh?
2: Uh-huh. They're getting up a vigilante committee.
3: Well, let them come with a vigilante committee. I got my shotgun. I take care of myself.
2: Oh,
3: right.
2: They won't bother you, Mr. Krantz. I told them they were crazy.
3: They better not bother me.
2: As far as that goes, I don't think they'll ever find out who did it.
3: No?
2: I don't think so. Do you?
3: Well, somebody did do it.
2: Oh, sure. Somebody did.
3: He was strangled, I hear.
2: He was. I saw him.
3: Take a strong pair of hands to do that.
2: Yeah, I guess it would. Well, what have you been doing lately, Mr. Krantz?
3: Oh, nothing. Reading a little philosophy this last few days.
2: No more psychology?
3: Oh, sure. But now I read a little philosophy just for a change. Been reading Schopenhauer. You know how he says it's the only way to escape the world? Suicide.
2: Suicide.
3: But he's crazy. My way of living is better than his way of dying.
2: Well, why do you want to escape from the world, Mr. Krantz?
3: Why? Look at it. Just look at it and tell me why I shouldn't want to escape from it.
2: Well, I don't know, Mr. Krantz. There are a lot of things wrong with the world.
3: Wrong?
2: But
3: you just show me one thing that's right. Just one thing, and I'll go back. That's right. I'll go back. But in the meantime, while you got nothing else to do, we play a game of horseshoes, huh?
2: Ah.
3: Come on. I got the stakes all laid out.
2: Okay.
3: What kind of horseshoes are these? They're all bent.
2: Well, I didn't want to ask Charlie Vander for new ones. They're old ones that he takes off the horses. They just have to be straightened out a little.
3: Yeah, that's right.
2: You got a hammer or an axe
3: hammer
2: somewhere?
3: You think I'm an old man and I'm weak, huh? You don't know how much strength I got. There, look. I straightened it with my bare hands.
2: Shucks, I bet I can do it.
3: Go ahead, try.
2: All right. There. See?
3: Yes, yes.
2: It's just as straight as yours.
3: Yes, Elwood. It takes a strong pair of hands to do that.
2: I didn't feel very well that night. I tried on my Phi Beta Kappa key that I had in front of a mirror, and then I put it back in the place under the floor and then I put on my hat and went out. You know what? The next day they found Winnie Hawks. She was dead. Somebody had strangled her.
5: Hello, Elwood. Come in.
2: I haven't seen you for quite a while,
5: I know.
2: I thought...
5: Everyone's been so upset. It was such an awful thing.
2: What?
5: About Winifred.
2: Oh, yes. It's strange what fate does.
5: Oh, it's something a little more horrible than fate, I'm afraid.
2: I thought maybe you wouldn't want to go out. I thought maybe you might like to listen to some music tonight, Miss Wilson.
5: Why, yes, I'd love to. As a matter of fact, I've just got a new album of Stravinsky. They say it's very good.
2: Oh, Stravinsky's wonderful. I think it's terribly exciting and emotional, don't you?
5: Well, yes. And so imaginative. I'll get out the records if you'll start... What's that you've got there, Elwood?
2: What?
5: That thing you're tossing up and down your hand?
2: Oh, that's just a little watch charm I found. I carry it in my pocket, sort of for luck.
5: It was a gold football, wasn't it?
2: Yeah, I found it. I guess some fella lost it.
5: Oh.
7: Okay, sis, I'm leaving.
2: Oh, hello, Dick.
7: Oh, hi, Elwood.
5: All right, Dick.
7: Dad's here, so don't worry.
5: No, I...
2: Going hunting?
7: The rifle. Hunting? You bet I am. Half the town is tonight.
5: Didn't you know, Elwood? The committee's patrolling the streets because of the murderer.
2: Oh, yes. I heard something about it.
7: You ought to join up. It's every man's duty with a fiend like that on the loose.
2: Well, maybe I will.
7: Well, so long. Good night.
2: Good night, Dick. Shall I put on the first record, Miss Wilson?
5: Yes, all right. Elwood.
2: Yes?
5: Where did you find that gold football?
2: Down by the railroad tracks. I guess some fella lost it who was passing through. I sort of collect things like that, you know.
5: Oh.
2: Oh, that music is wonderful. It makes me want to do things, big things. You've been a wonderful help to me, Miss Wilson.
5: I like to help people that I think will benefit by it. so perhaps someday they can accomplish something.
2: I'm going to accomplish something someday, Miss Wilson. In a way, I already have. Sometimes I thought, if I were only a little bit older, or you were a little younger,
5: That's one thing we know we can't accomplish, isn't it? We can't change our ages.
2: No, we can't accomplish that. That's a lovely watch you have on, Miss Wilson.
5: Oh, this.
2: I've never seen you wear that one before.
5: A friend of mine brought it back from Europe.
2: May I see it?
5: Of course.
2: It's kind of complicated, isn't it?
5: Yes, it's one of those Swiss ones. It tells the day of the month, too.
2: Oh, it's really lovely.
5: I'm glad you like it.
2: I'd like to have a watch like that.
5: Elwood, I can't listen anymore. I hope you'll excuse me.
2: What's the matter, Miss Wilson?
5: I'm very sorry, but suddenly I have a very bad headache.
2: Oh, of course. I understand, Miss Wilson.
5: Thank you, Elwood.
2: Well, you have nothing to thank me for, Miss Wilson. I'll go now.
5: All right. Good night, Elwood.
2: Good night, Miss Wilson. I went home and put the gold football in the place under the floor. I thought I'd go to sleep, but I felt worse that night than I ever had. So after a while, I put on my hat and went out. I walked around for quite a while. Once I saw some of the fellows driving around in a hopped-up Ford, all with rifles and shotguns.
8: How are things at the station, Elwood?
2: I just waved to them and kept on walking. I was down around the station just as the 1140 was pulling out. A man had gotten off and was crossing the tracks to take the shortcut. It was dark. I couldn't see who he was, but he had a brand new briefcase, a lovely one, the kind they call a dispatch case. I followed him. The shortcut is a path up over the ridge below Mr. Krantz's shack. It whines quite a lot, so at first he didn't notice I was following him. I got pretty close before he did, and he turned his head. He began walking faster, and so did I. In a minute, he looked back again, and it must have come to him who I was because he started to run. Then I ran, too. When he saw he couldn't get away, all at once he made a quick turn up the hill towards the lights in old man Krantz's shack. He didn't yell or anything, but he dropped his briefcase now, and he was running as hard as he could. So was I, and I didn't stop. For a second, I was afraid he might wake up old man Krantz's dog before I caught up with him. He tripped over something and fell. And I was there before he could get up. He turned his face. Then suddenly it happened again. The same thing that happened with Winnie Hawks and Mr. Granby. It wasn't his face that I saw. It was the face in that picture. The face of my stepfather. My hands were closing around him.

0: The next day the sun was shining, and I was pleased because it was my day off again. I'd slept late. But when I started over into town, I saw a lot of kids running up towards the ridge, so I guess they'd found him. I followed along, but when I got there, I saw they were going up further, to old man Krantz's shack. There was a big crowd there, and the sheriff and three or four cops. They didn't seem to be doing much. It was some other men, like Mr. Wilson's brother, that seemed to be in charge. One of them had a rope, and he was slinging it over a tree. And then I saw the dog. Somebody had shot Bismarck, and he was lying there in the grass, all covered with blood. And then they were dragging old man Krantz out of his shack.
1: I'm an old man, boys. I don't do it. What would an old man like me want to do a thing like that?
2: Shut up, now! I'm quiet. Listen here, man. Quiet. I gotta warn you. What you're doing is illegal and contrary to the law.
3: We're in charge now, Sheriff. And let me warn you. Don't try to interfere.
1: Bismarck, old Bismarck, what have you done that for? Oh, poor dumb animal. He didn't do nothing.
4: Come on, get the rope.
0: No, wait, wait. He didn't do it.
5: How do you know?
0: Well, he couldn't have...
6: Why, there's the one who did it. Right there.
0: I was down the hill before they even had time to fire a shot. That's all it had taken. Just those few words and they knew. But it was too late now. There was a freight train coming through just as I got to the tracks. I got across ahead of it. That cut them off for a minute and gave me time to think. But I knew I'd never get very far in the open daylight. Then I saw an oil tank car standing on the siding with the top up. I scrambled up onto it and down the little ladder inside. It was empty. But I was barely inside when they were across the tracks after me. I hardly dared breathe. Standing there in the darkness with the oil on the bottom of the car seeping into my shoes, I almost fainted thinking of what would happen if somebody got the idea of looking into that tank car. It was good and dark. About 8 o'clock, I guess, before I dared to climb out. I was still frightened, but I was excited, too. They were looking for me. Everybody. In a couple of days, the whole country would be looking for me. But they wouldn't find me. They'd never find me. For years, they'd wonder how I got away, and then I saw two men walking up the track to the freight agent's office. I was frightened all over again.
7: Haven't seen any sign of them, have you?
8: No, I just wish I had. I got old Betsy here all crying.
0: They were all over, everywhere. But just the same, I had to get to see Miss Wilson. Somehow, I just had to get to see her. I started back over the ridge. I figured that would be the last place they'd be looking. But at every little sound in the brush, I'd go weak all over from fear. I got there, though, through the backyard. And I was just hiding in the bushes alongside the house when I saw her come out the front door with Dick.
5: I'll walk you down there, sis.
9: All right.
5: We're patrolling the streets by the school anyway, so you'll be all right. Keep plenty of lights on, though.
9: Oh, it's so brutal.
5: Brutal?
9: Yes, and you enjoy it, all of you, hunting him down like an animal.
5: What? Good Lord, sis. He is an animal.
0: So I was an animal. Well, all right, then I was an animal. But I was a lot smarter animal than any of them. I knew she was going to the school. And I knew how to get into the basement. It was awful easy, really. And I was already inside when I heard her arrive. She had the place blazing with lights, but her room was right next to the basement stairway, and there was a fuse box just at the head of the stairs. It was almost too easy. Of course, I couldn't see her in there when I opened the door.
9: Who's there?
0: Miss Wilson? Don't be afraid, Miss Wilson.
9: Elwood?
0: I just want to talk to you, Miss Wilson.
9: Elwood, no.
0: I just wanted to tell you why I did those things. You're a psychologist. You'll understand.
9: Please, go away.
0: It was those things like Elwood. The gold football, like your watch. Do you have your watch with you tonight, Miss Wilson?
9: Don't.
0: I know you
9: me.
0: Have it. Nobody ever gave me a watch. They wouldn't even if I asked them for it. They'd try to keep it from me. So I'd just have to take it. I'd just take it. They were coming down the hall. The lights were on all of a sudden. There was only one way out. The window. I was cut some when I hit the ground, but I was all right. I started to run. And then I saw someone in front of me. He was aiming right at me. I turned and I ran the other way. I fell. Oh, something hit me. I tried to get up. Something hit me again.

They say I'm what's called a criminal psychopath. They say I took those things because they were symbols of love that I never had. They say I killed those people because they represented my stepfather, and I thought he'd kept me from being loved. They say they don't know whether I should be sent to an asylum or go to a trial. But I don't see why they go to all this trouble, because they say anyway, I'm going to die.

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1: 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This is Ken Niles bringing back to our suspense microphone the brilliant star of tonight's play, Eddie Bracken. Eddie, even though murder is a bit out of your line, you were superbly convincing as a villain tonight.
2: Ken, I really enjoyed playing Elwood. Say, that's a handsome watch you're wearing. You mind if I...
1: Eddie, don't. No, let go of my wrist. The play's over.
2: 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Valuable things.
1: Well, then, you'll like this gift basket of Roma, California wines. 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
2: Solid, Ken, solid. Thank you and good night. Eddie Bracken may be heard on his own program for Texaco and is currently being seen in the Paramount production, Ladies' Man. Tonight's suspense play was written by Robert Richards. Next Thursday, same time, you will hear Mr. Howard Da Silva as star of Suspense.
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0: A lot of people might call what happened to the Doyles a fantasy, or an allegory, or mass hysteria, or just about anything. But it happened, no matter what you call it. And you couldn't convince the government, the half-dozen army men, and the Doyles that it didn't. In particular, you couldn't convince Betsy Doyle. The day it started wasn't much different to any other day. It was about 5 o'clock in the evening, and there was a thunder and rainstorm hanging around the suburb where the Doyles lived. Henry Doyle was still at the bank, about to leave for home. Betsy Doyle was in the kitchen cooking dinner, and 8-year-old Dickie Doyle was listening to the radio.
1: So, Captain Spaceman, you are ready to tell us where you have hidden the Galactic Aster Prism?
2: Never, Pothos. 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
1: Unfortunately, while you put up such a tremendous, although useless, struggle against the royal soldiers of Gramek, the visio-otoscope was smashed. It will take 2 days to repair it, and I cannot afford to wait.
2: That's too bad, Pothos.
1: Then I am afraid I have no other alternative.
3: Darn it.
4: Are you all right, dear?
3: Oh, sure, Mom, but the darn
4: radio. Oh, it must have been a thunderbolt. It was awfully close. I felt it. Shook the house. Frightened me to death.
3: Oh, Mom, it's an electrical storm, that's all.
4: Well, that's all it is to you, but I don't like it. Hope your father gets home early. I hate him being out in this.
3: Oh, radio? Oh, maybe a tube's gone out. I'll take it.
4: No, you won't. Don't you touch that thing. You turn it off right now.
3: But, Captain Space...
4: I don't care. It's dangerous having the radio on in a storm like this.
3: Oh, Mom, that's silly.
4: Please. Please do as I ask you, Dickie. Makes me nervous.
3: Okay.
4: You can help me in the kitchen if you want.
3: I guess I'll read a book or something.
4: Why don't you bring it in the kitchen and read it? You can keep me company. I wish you would.
3: Okay, Mom.
4: Hello?
5: Hello, Bets. Are you all right over there?
4: Ella? Hi. Oh, sure, we're fine. Wasn't that something? I thought it was right on the house.
5: Oh, I was scared, too. I looked out the window and I saw the flash. It's like it was in your backyard.
4: Oh, thank heavens it wasn't.
5: Must have been on the other side of the tree.
4: Oh, I guess so. Honey, I've got to get back to my dinner. I'll call you back.
5: Okay.
0: That's how it started. The great flash, the explosion... And there was only a static to speak for the radio. Dickie took his latest space science comic book to the kitchen and became lost in willowy women of the future and their comrades in bravery, super ray gun armed, invincible globe-headed granite-jawed heroes. His mother prosaically made dumplings for the stew. It was 6:05 when the phone rang again.
4: Will you get it, dear? My hand.
3: Sure, Mom.
5: Hello, Bets.
3: This is Richard Doyle.
5: Oh, Dickie, this is Mrs. Gilbert, dear. Is everything all right over there? Can I talk to your mother?
3: Mom's making dumplings. She can't come to the phone.
5: Oh. Well, ask her what that funny glow is over your way. Is there a fire in the woods? Did the thunderbolts hit fire to something?
3: I don't see anything. No fire around here, Mrs. Gilbert. Besides, the rain would put out a fire.
5: Well, there is something glowing, Dickie. I can see it from my window. I don't know why you can't. It's right out there near your house.
3: Maybe it's out the back. I'll take a look, Miss Gilbert.
5: All right, dear.
4: Who is it, Dickie?
3: Miss Gilbert, Mom. She says there's a glow around here somewhere.
4: Glow?
3: Yeah, she thought it was a fire. I'm going to take a look out back.
4: Oh, no, you're not. It's pouring out there. You can pull up the shade and see out the window.
3: Okay.
4: I'll be glad when your father gets home. I don't like these storms. Dickie, will you... What's that?
3: I don't know, Mom. I guess it's what Mrs. Gilbert was talking about. Kind of a glow.
4: Oh, it's in the backyard. It's on fire.
3: No, it isn't. It's just a something. Shining, like...
4: Pull down the shade. Pull down the shade. Hurry. Hurry. Oh, here.
3: Oh, Mom.
4: Now, don't you be scared. We've got to think. What would your father do? Maybe we'd better
6: just... You better give your old man a kiss. Hi, son.
4: Oh, hi, Daddy, darling. I didn't hear you come in.
6: No, I guess you didn't.
4: I'm so... Dear, there's something out there.
6: Where?
4: In the back. We saw it. No! Oh, you mustn't go out.
6: I don't get it. What?
3: Look. See, Dad? All shining and glowy.
6: Where'd that come from?
4: I don't know. Ella called and said she saw it from her house. Didn't she, Dickie?
3: Yeah. Quiet,
6: son. We've got to investigate this.
3: Yeah, but...
6: Son, there's something out there, all right. No question about that. Can't see too well. The shrubs are in the way.
3: Well, it's like neon lights, only all over. You're going out there, Dad? Can I come with you?
6: Son, this is one of those times I was telling you about. Fools rush in where brave men fear to tread. You remember me telling you that?
3: Yes, Dad.
6: Well, this is one of those times.
0: Mr. Doyle turned back to the window and stood staring out into the wet night, softly radiant from the glow in his backyard. He was a man to whom the unusual rarely, if ever, happened. A man who in his teens dreamed of adventure and heroism, and his 20s dreamed of adventure and heroism, and now in his late 30s still dreamed of adventure. The heroism, at least, was tempered by knowledge of his own weaknesses. His life had been ordinary, and he could never completely forgive life for that. Now there was something out there in the night, and he knew that it was the beginning of a great moment. He thought...
7: I don't know what it is, but it's different. I can feel it. I know it. I'm a little afraid to go out and see, but I want to. It's my chance, whatever it is. It's come to me. To Betsy. It might even...
3: Dad? Dad, what do you think? What do you think it is?
6: Hmm? Oh, yes, son. I was looking at it. This is a time for caution. Betsy, go up and get my pistol, will you?
4: No. No, I will not. You call the police, the fire department.
6: It's not a fire. It's a thing. Probably perfectly harmless, but I want to make sure.
4: Oh, Henry,
6: Dickie,
4: please.
6: Get my pistol, will you?
3: Oh, boy. Sure, Dad. Be right back.
4: I don't want you to go out. Henry, if you love me, you'll...
6: I love you, and I'm going to find out what it is.
3: Oh, here you are, Dad.
6: Thank you, son.
4: Well, if you're going, I'm going too.
6: Oh, no.
4: Oh, yes. Dickie, you get my raincoats in the hall.
3: Okay, Mom.
6: Honey.
4: There's no use talking. I'm going. What do you think it is in the yard?
6: I don't know, but I've got an idea.
3: Oh, here, Mom. Can I come too, Dad? Can I?
6: No, son, you stay here.
3: Oh.
4: All right, Henry. I'm ready.
6: All right. Come on and stay behind me. You understand?
3: I'll watch from the window.
6: Yes, you do that, son.
4: So bright. That light.
6: Well, we'll get a good look at it when we get past the shrubs.
4: Henry! Look!
6: You wanted to know what it is? I'll tell you. It's the greatest thing that's ever happened in the world. I knew it would happen someday. It's a UFO, that's what it is. A flying saucer!

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1: Driving tonight? 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Keep in line when your vision ahead's obscured. Keep well back of the car in front of you. When you ride up on his tailpipe, you're assuming all his risks, too. Don't pass until you've got a clear lane for it with no opposing traffic in it for a safe distance and then some. Play it smart and survive.
0: And now, we bring back to our Hollywood soundstage Trudor Marson and Hi Averback, starring in tonight's production, Heavens to Betsy, a tale well calculated to keep you in suspense.

0: That's what it was, all right. 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Henry Doyle believed in saucers, and this one had landed in their backyard and lay in the mud, glowing, a soft, rich, silvery glow. They were lost in excitement, and with it went their normal Earth-like fear. Together they walked around it.
1: Well, I figure 8 feet long and 3 wide and about 2 feet high. Wouldn't you say that, Betts?
2: I guess so. There's no door, no windows or anything. How are the people going to get out?
1: I don't know. I don't know.
2: What's that?
1: Hmm?
2: Siren. Somebody else must have seen it. I'll bet it's the police.
1: Yeah. Yeah, wouldn't be surprised. Come on, let's get inside.
2: What are you going to do?
1: If they come here, you let me do the talking. I don't want you or Dickie to say a word.
2: But Henry,
1: I want you to promise me this is the most important thing in our lives. I mean it, Betts. You promise?
2: It's got into you, Henry. You're so funny,
1: All right, I'll tell you. This thing, this saucer, it doesn't surprise me, see? I've known this was going to happen. I'm not like those people who laugh and make jokes about it. I knew it was coming. Up there on some planet, it's been planned for a long time, a billion miles away. They didn't surprise Henry Doyle, though. No. This is big. Bigger than you can imagine. And maybe we're the first people in the world to know about it. That's why. From here on, no matter what happens, I want you to let me do the talking. Do you understand?
2: Yes, Henry.
1: Is something wrong, officer?
3: Well, that's what we want to find out. I got a call from a Mrs. Gilbert down the road. Said she called you a few minutes ago, and the kid answered and then went away and didn't come back.
4: Oh, gee, the phone. I forgot. Mom, Mrs. Gilbert.
3: Well, what's it all about?
1: What's all about, officer?
3: Well, Mrs. Gilbert says there's a light or a glow or something over here. Well, I don't know. You got a thing that glows here? I couldn't figure out what she was trying to say.
1: Well, nothing wrong here, is there, Bet?
2: No, nothing.
3: Beats me.
1: Well, Mrs. Gilbert is kind of nervous in storms. You know how it is.
4: Dad, aren't you going to tell...
1: Son, you better get your hands washed for supper. Supper time, isn't it, dear?
2: Heavens, yes, and everything will be ruined.
1: Yes. Well, I'm sorry you had the trip for nothing, officer. Well, now, I'm glad everything's all right.
3: Maybe we better take a look out back just to be on the safe side, huh?
1: What? Why? I was just out there. It's fine.
3: All the same. Can't take chances, you know. Back door through here.
1: Now, listen. This is my house. A man's house is his castle. If anything were wrong, I wouldn't be telling you everything's okay, would I?
3: We'll just take a minute.
2: Dinner's ready, dear.
3: Well, you go ahead, folks. I'll take a... Oh. What's that?
1: What?
3: That.
1: I don't see anything.
3: What do you got out there? Something on fire?
1: Oh, that. Oh, nothing. Just a lighting arrangement. Kind of pretty, don't you think?
3: Lighting? That's no lighting. Both of you stay here. No funny business. I'm going to take a look.
0: The officer took a look. Didn't believe what he saw. Took another look, and the secret was out. He put in a call for the riot squad and waited. Henry thought for a while. Then a slow anger grew in him. It was his flying saucer. Betsy's flying saucer. It belonged to the Doyles. More than that, he knew it was his one chance for fame, to offset the dull obscurity of his daily life. Henry Doyle objected, and because she loved her husband, Betsy objected.
2: You've no right to do this, officer.
1: You're trespassing on my property, and you haven't got a warrant.
2: There's no good saying, My husband is right.
1: That saucer is mine. It's on my land. My land is paid for. It belongs to me.
3: Disturbing a peace.
1: Disturbing you. It isn't disturbing us. It isn't disturbing anybody. It's just sitting.
3: Well, there's enemies inside.
1: Who said they were enemies?
3: Well, it's a fake.
2: You just said it was full of enemies.
3: Now, look, lady. This thing's got me real upset. I don't know what I'm saying. I'm scared, if you want to know. But I'm a police officer, and I got a job to do, and I'm staying here until I'm told otherwise.
0: The riot squad came. The sergeant, followed by the inspector, followed by the chief of police. Henry Doyle said,
1: "This is my house. My property. My flying saucer. You have no warrant. Get out of my house. Get off my property.
0: Betsy agreed with every word. Then the FBI came, followed by some extremely important gentlemen in uniform. Henry was not impressed.
1: I don't care what you say. In the morning, I'm going to see a lawyer. No, I'm going to get the federal district attorney. A man's house is his castle. You're all trespassing.
5: Now, listen, Mr. Doyle.
1: No, you listen, General.
6: Sure.
1: I know you're real interested in my saucer. Of course, when a few other fellas like me were trying to convince you they existed, you laughed at us. Well, now I'm laughing. Ha ha. My wife's laughing, too. It's in our backyard. It stays there.
5: But have you any idea what kind of beings are in it? Did you ever stop to consider that they may be hostile to the earth?
1: Well, that's my tough luck, not yours. It's my bit of earth. You're not gonna touch that saucer.
2: Right. A man's home is his castle.
1: Right. Castle.
0: The next morning, Henry Doyle proved it. He conferred with the U.S. District Attorney, who in turn conferred with Washington. And the upshot of all

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0: 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It feels good to Geico.
3: Instrument inside that can see what's out on the road.
4: You know, I still can't understand how the people inside the saucer get out.
3: It's funny. I've been over the thing a dozen times. There isn't even a seam I can see.
4: Do you think maybe we ought to let those scientists take a look at it? They can't hurt
3: us. No. Now, don't you start. This is ours. You let one of those fellas get a hand on it, and the next thing you'll know, we won't have our flying saucer anymore. No.
5: Dad?
3: No, what is it, son?
5: There's about 40 men at the front door. They're from newspapers. They want to talk to you.
3: Oh. All right. Tell them to wait. I'll be there in a minute.
5: Okay, Dad.
4: Oh, Henry. It is wonderful, isn't it? Nothing like this has ever happened to us. I never thought it would.
3: You know, old Catacomb at the bank called me yesterday. Offered me the vice presidency.
4: No.
3: Yeah. I didn't tell you because that's nothing to what offers we'll get. Honey, this is our big moment. It's our big moment in history. History, Betts. I'm not going to let this get away from us. I've waited all my life for it.
4: What are you going to tell the newspaper men?
3: Whatever they want to know. Come on. We'll see them together.
6: Gentlemen,
3: you've asked my opinion of the object. Do I think it is a ship from out of space? So, gentlemen, my answer is yes. In due time, as soon as the government and I come to terms and that ridiculous show of force outside my house is withdrawn, you will be allowed to see the thing and to take your pictures. Well, gentlemen, that's all I can say for the moment. I know you'll excuse me. There are many things to attend to.
4: Oh, Henry. Henry, you're wonderful. You sounded just like a senator. Even a president.
3: Oh, no. I'm still plain old Henry Doyle, your loving husband, whose home is his castle.
7: A senatorial committee came to investigate. Henry was polite, allowed them to see his saucer, but no more. And the word spread until there wasn't a corner of the globe that didn't know about Henry Doyle and his flying saucer. A week later, the Supreme Court was in session debating the district attorney's decision. The country was divided. Half said the saucer belonged to Henry. The other half thought it was a shame. They never quite made clear what the shame was, but it was. The Doyles never budged. But it was the small Doyle, Dickie, who one evening, 3 weeks after the thing had landed, noticed what was taking place in the backyard.
5: Dad? Mom? The saucer?
3: What about it?
5: Something's happening to it.
3: What?
5: The light's going out.
4: Oh, that's silly. It couldn't.
5: It is.

0: He's right. It's not as bright as it was. You can almost see it getting dimmer.
1: What do you think's happening?
0: I don't know.
1: Maybe they're going to come out now.
0: I don't know.
1: Henry, I'm afraid.
0: Oh, no, no, you don't have to be.
1: Something's wrong with it. I can feel it.
0: Well, no, that's silly. It's the people inside I'm worried about. Maybe it's the power supply or their own special air.
1: I'm afraid.
2: It's getting dark awful quickly, Dad.
0: We've got to do something.
1: What?
0: Maybe the scientists. Yeah, that's it. The scientists. You go and call them. They're at the Grand Hotel. All of them. Hurry, Betsy.
3: The scientists came. Grave and wise, they rapped on the thing, listened with super stethoscopes, took readings on wonderful electronic devices, and shook their heads. That night, at exactly 11.04 p.m., the glow went out. And as it did so, the saucer began to shrivel, grew smaller and smaller. The group watched silently.

0: Somebody help. It's just melting away.
1: What can you do?
0: It's dying. Henry, it's dying. We've got to help.
1: I don't know.
2: If we could get a sample of the substance, but we can't make a difference.
0: I won't have you banging on it like that when it's dying. Stop it! Stop it!
1: Honey, Bats.
0: I mean it. Let it alone.
2: It's no use anyway. It'll be gone soon. You can stop. It isn't any good.
0: It was alive, Henry. It was alive.
1: Honey, no. No. There were people in it. People from another planet. They couldn't live on Earth, that's all.
0: No, you're wrong. I feel as if I've lost, I don't know, like losing Dickie. I tell you, it was alive. There wasn't anyone inside. That's it. That thing is all of it.
2: You're tired, Mrs. Doyle. Why don't you go inside?
0: Oh, you're fools! A woman knows. It was an animal, or maybe like us, only made differently. It was alive, and now it's dying.
1: It's almost gone.
2: Yes. It's too bad we couldn't have examined it earlier.
0: Dad, listen.

0: It's gone.
1: Yes.
0: Did you hear that sound?
1: Yes. Almost like a voice sighing.
0: I wonder.
2: On the spot where the thing had rested, there was nothing, not a fragment. And although they didn't know why, the scientists and Henry Doyle stood for 5 minutes, just looking. Nobody spoke a word. And there was a great quiet, a sadness in the air.
1: I feel sad.
0: Strange. I do, too.
3: Dad, why are you crying?
1: Am I? It's funny.
3: Mom was crying, too. What's happened?
2: They all went away, silently. The scientists, the guns and tanks, the soldiers and police. And finally, only the Doyles were left in their house, which was their castle.
1: Do you really think it was alive?
4: Yes. I think it was hurt and fell down, and we didn't understand.
1: If I hadn't been so selfish, wanting to keep it to myself, we might have saved it.
4: No. No, it's probably better this way.
1: You know, everybody felt what you felt. Sad. Even the general. And the scientists.
4: I wonder what it was. Where it came from.
1: Somewhere up there. Perhaps one day, another will come.

0: 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The music was composed by Rennie Garrigan and conducted by Wilbur Hatch. Featured in the cast were John Daner, Victor Perrin, Byron Kane, Richard Beals, Virginia Eiler, Barney Phillips, and Howard McNear.
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0: My name is Finley, Captain of Detectives, Homicide, Washington, D.C. I was the cop on the case. The call came in at 9:45, a girl. I told her to stay there, and we went up. It was an apartment on E Street, the third floor, number 307. The girl was still there and let us in. The place didn't look too bad, considering. There was a chair knocked over and a lamp, and a little liquor slopped around, but aside from that, not bad. Except there was a man lying in the middle of the floor. A man named Joseph Samuels, and he was dead. Beaten to death. No. Take it easy, Miss Lewis.
1: I'm all right.
0: Was Samuels drunk when you left him in this bar, Miss Lewis?
1: No.
0: Had he been drinking?
1: Yes, but he was all right.
0: What was he arguing with the soldier about?
1: Oh, they weren't arguing. They were just talking. I sent Sammy over to talk to the soldier myself. The kid seems so upset about something.
2: Here's a man's wallet, Captain. Found it behind the cushions on the sofa.
0: Well, let's have it. Corporal Arthur Mitchell. Rank was the soldier, Miss Lewis?
1: Oh, I didn't notice. I left them.
0: Where did you go?
1: I went up to my room. It was the bar in my hotel.
0: Mm-hmm.
1: I had a change, so I told Sammy I'd meet him here in his apartment. We had a date for dinner. I rested a while, and then I fell asleep. When I woke up, I phoned the apartment to say I'd be a little late, but there wasn't any answer. I came over as soon as I could find a cab. Then I called you. Do I have to stay here any longer?
0: No, I'll get somebody to drive you home. O'Hara.
2: Yes?
0: Take Miss Lewis home and check in the bar at her hotel.
2: Will do. Come on, Miss Lewis.
0: Oh, wait a minute. Take this wallet to the provost marshal's office and see if they can locate this man.
2: Sure. Well, what do you want?
3: Oh, I'm sorry. I must have the wrong place.
0: What place are you looking for?
3: Well, I thought it was this apartment. I was looking for a buddy of mine. You're cops?
0: Yeah, we're cops.
3: Well, has something happened?
0: Tell us about your buddy.
3: Yes, sir. Well, we was here. He left before we did. He wasn't feeling good. He said he'd be right back.
0: Who was we?
3: Me and another buddy of mine.
0: Who did you come here with?
3: With these two buddies of mine and this fellow.
0: What fellow?
3: This fellow we met in a bar.
0: And Miss Lewis?
1: Yes.
0: Soldier, do you recognize this young lady? Come on, did you see this young lady in the bar?
3: Yes, sir.
0: Miss Lewis, is this the man who was with Samuels when you left?
1: No, it was another.
3: What's it all about?
0: Come in, soldier, and give a look.
3: Jeez, that's tough.
0: Yeah, isn't it? Somebody killed him. Could you identify him? Same fellow you met in the bar?
3: Yeah, that's him.
0: What's your name?
3: Montgomery, sir.
0: Were you drunk tonight?
3: Well, I had a couple, but I can handle that.
0: I see. How long have you been out of the service?
3: 2 weeks, about.
0: Live here?
3: No, sir.
0: What are you doing in Washington?
3: I just came back to see some of my buddies.
0: Where are you staying?
3: At the Stewart Hotel. That's where I used to be stationed. I'm sponging a free bunk from one of my buddies.
0: What's your buddy's name, this one who was sick, the one who was coming back?
3: Mitchell. Mitch, we call him.
0: O'Hara, hand me that wallet.
2: Here you are, sir.
0: Corporal Arthur Mitchell.
3: Yeah, that's him.
0: Ever see this wallet, soldier?
3: Where did you find it?
0: In the sofa.
3: It must have dropped out of his pocket, but believe me, Mitch couldn't.
0: What's his outfit?
3: Same as mine was.
0: What were you in?
3: Signal Corps Detachment, Stewart Hotel.
0: Mm-hmm. Well, Harry, let's clean it up. Get the coroner up here and give me a full report.
2: Okay, boss.
0: Let's go, Montgomery.
3: Sure, but where are we going?
0: To headquarters. See what I mean? Routine, just routine. I put a man onto finding this Mitchell, the one who belonged to the wallet, and I talked some more to Montgomery. Nothing. The cooperative type, but nothing. Pretty soon my man came back. He couldn't find Mitchell, but he had his roommate, a guy named Keeley, the uncooperative type.
2: Here he is, Captain.
0: Oh, thanks. You Keeley, Sergeant Keeley?
4: Yeah, I'm Keeley.
0: I'm sorry to break up your Saturday night game, Sergeant.
4: You want to see me about something, Captain?
0: Yes, I want to see you about Mitchell.
4: What about Mitchell?
0: About Mitchell killing a guy.
4: Killing a guy?
0: You know Mitchell, don't you?
4: Yeah, but who's he supposed to have killed?
2: Sit down, Sergeant. We'll talk about it. When did you see Mitchell last?
4: This afternoon, 2 o'clock.
2: Where was he going?
4: Crawling.
2: Where?
4: Nowhere. Soldiers don't have anywhere to go unless you tell them where to go. When they're off duty, they go crawling. Or they go crazy.
2: What did you do before you got in the Army?
4: What's that got to do with it?
2: It might help me understand your answers.
4: I worked on newspapers.
2: Oh. What sort of a job are you doing now?
4: Ink job. Purple ink. Instead of the Purple Heart, we get purple ink.
2: Mitchell, too?
4: He's an artist. He used to do cows eating grass. He's branched out now. He does signs. Keep this washroom clean. If you think he killed anybody, you're crazy.
2: Why?
4: He's not the type.
2: Everybody's the type.
4: He couldn't kill anybody.
2: Could you?
4: I have.
2: Where?
4: Where you get medals for it.
2: I see. This Mitchell boy couldn't do that either?
4: No.
2: Tell me about this afternoon when Mitchell left.
4: There isn't anything to tell. He left.
2: What did you talk to Mrs. Mitchell about?
4: Why, I just...
2: Yeah, here it is.
4: Here, what is?
2: According to the hotel charge slip, you called Chicago at 2:30 and talked to Mrs. Mitchell. His mother?
4: His wife. It was personal. It wouldn't interest you.
2: What did you call Mrs. Mitchell about?
4: She called me first last week. She was worried about him. He hadn't written.
2: Why?
4: I don't know.
2: Then guess.
4: He's homesick. His wife's sick. I don't know. Anyway, he's got snakes. He's been nuts, but not nuts enough to kill anybody.
2: How was he this afternoon?
4: Oh, he was trying to act like a soldier. I think he went out to look for a girl. What's your name, anyway?
2: Finley.
4: Look, Finley, this sort of life doesn't bother some soldiers. I haven't seen my wife for 2 years. When I do, maybe we'll pick right up again. Maybe we won't. But I don't worry about it now. Mitchell's not like that. He's not tough. He needs his wife. I called her this afternoon and told her to hop a plane and come cheer him up. Here's her wire. She's on her way. She'll be here tonight.
2: That's good.
4: Still don't know what this is all about. Why'd you pick me up?
2: You're Mitchell's closest friend, aren't you?
4: I don't advertise it.
2: No, Mitchell's other friend told us about you.
4: His other friend? Who's that?
5: Hello.
2: O'Hara, let's have Montgomery back.
5: Right away.
4: Where does Montgomery come in?
2: He was with Mitchell and a boy named Floyd Bowers this afternoon in a bar. They met a Mr. Samuels there and went up to his apartment. Mitchell left first, but he told Montgomery he'd be back. We were looking at Samuel's body when Montgomery came back looking for Mitchell.
4: You're taking Monty's word for all this?
2: Not entirely. You ever see this?
4: That's Mitch's wallet. How'd you get it?
2: We found it in Samuel's apartment, down behind the sofa cushions.
4: Where's Bowers? Did you ask Monty?
2: Ask him yourself.
3: Hiya, Keeley. Did you hear all this they're trying to pin on Mitch?
4: Part of it.
3: Well, this is serious, sir. Crucifying the kid. You know Mitch. He won't have a chance.
2: What do you mean by that?
3: Well, Captain, I just mean that Mitchell's not the kind of guy who knows the scoop on things like this. He's an artist. He's sensitive.
2: And you know all about things like this?
3: Well, sure, like I told you. I've been a cop myself in St. Louis. 4 years in the jungle on the east side, I know the score.
2: Well, then you can understand my problem, why I need your help.
3: I'm not helping anybody stick my pal in trouble.
2: I'm not asking you to. I'm just asking for facts. How did all this get started in the bar with Samuels?
3: Well, like always. Bunch of people in a bar. Something happens, and first thing you know, you're talking to somebody.
2: What happened?
3: Leroy knocked a drink all over this... what'd you say her name was? This Miss Lewis.
2: You didn't tell me about Leroy.
3: Oh, he's just a dumb hillbilly. He's a friend of Floyd's. He came in with Floyd, but he didn't stay long.
2: Well, go on. Tell me about it.
3: Well, like I said, we was talking. Me and Floyd and Mitch. Only Mitch was getting high and clamming up.
2: I was worried about Mitch.
3: What's eating you, Mitch?
6: Nothing's eating me.
7: Come on, man, let's go.
3: Sit still, Floyd. You don't get to meet people going in and out of one bar after another. Hey, look out. Leroy, that tray.
1: My dress.
8: I'm sorry, lady. I didn't mean to spill.
3: You silly hillbilly. Why don't you watch what you're doing?
9: That's all right. It was an accident.
3: A lady with you?
9: Yeah.
3: I'm sure sorry about my buddy.
9: Oh, that's all right. Here, honey. Here. Here's a napkin.
3: Waiter, give me that towel. Here, miss.
1: Thanks.
3: You'll have to forgive Leroy here. Leroy's from Tennessee. He just started wearing shoes. Apologize to the lady, Leroy.
8: I said I'm sorry.
9: It was just an accident, soldier.
3: Leroy's all right. He's just dumb. We won the war with him by not letting him go across. The Krauts had caught him and...
9: Hey, Leroy, where you going? I'll see you, Floyd.
3: Well, now, look there. I hurt Leroy's feelings.
1: I'd better change. I'll meet you up at your place, Sammy.
9: Sure, sure. Take your time. Hey, soldier.
5: Yeah?
9: Buy a drink?
5: Sure, why not?
9: Over here and sit down.
3: Well, Captain, this Samuels and Mitch went off to the other end of the bar, and me and Floyd was just sitting there talking. I don't know how long.
2: This Floyd can really talk when he gets started.
5: Man, what I couldn't do with $1,000.
3: What would you do with $1,000?
5: I'm man, with $1,000, I'd go to Mexico. I'd fish and live on the beach and eat and just
3: Mexico.
5: Live on that beach.
3: I've been to Mexico. Them guys down there would have your $1,000 before you was there a week.
5: Yeah, not my $1,000 they wouldn't. I'd steal me an air-cooled machine gun and
3: hey,
5: I'd just...
3: Hey, Floyd, look, they're leaving.
5: Who?
3: Mitch and his pal. Come on, let's go.
5: Oh, why do we have to go?
3: If the Jew boy is setting up the drink someplace.
5: Who?
3: The Jew boy. The Jew boy. Well, Captain, we followed into Sammy's place and just walked in. We all had a couple of drinks. Next thing I knew, Mitch was getting a little green, and pretty soon he left. Floyd was getting kind of stinko, too. So after a while, I got him out of there and started walking him back to the Stewart Hotel. But then I got worried about Mitch. So I put Floyd in a cab and went back to look some more for Mitch. And that's when I met you, Captain.
2: And you came up to Samuel's apartment even though you saw the police cars outside?
3: Well, how'd I know they had anything to do with Samuel's? You're just a bunch of hick cops down here anyway. You'll never pin anything on Mitch. Not in 100 years. I'm sorry. I'm just worried sick about Mitch.
2: Did you have any sort of an argument with Samuels?
3: Well, what was there to argue about? Well, what was there to argue about? Liquor was good. Everything was okay.
2: Had you ever seen him before?
3: No, I told you. I just met him in the bar. I never seen him before.
2: You're sure?
3: Sure, I'm sure. Of course, I've seen a lot of guys like him.
2: Meaning what?
3: You know. Guys that played it safe during the war. Scrounged around, keeping themselves in civvies. They got swell apartments, swell dames. You know the kind.
2: No, I'm not sure that I do. Just what kind?
3: You know. Some of them are named Samuels. Some of them got funnier names.
2: You'll be at the Stewart?
3: Sure, I got nowhere else to go. I'm just sponging a bunk from one of the boys. You coming, Keeley?
2: There are one or two more questions I want to ask Sergeant Keeley.
3: Well, so long, Captain. If there's anything else, just call on me.
4: You should look at a casualty list sometime. There are a lot of funny names there, too.
2: Hmm?
4: I said Monty's illiterate. I said he ought to read more. I was just philosophizing.
2: I'm not interested in philosophy. I'm trying to solve a murder.
4: Pardon me.
2: Mitchell was in a strange mood tonight. You admit that.
4: Uh-huh.
2: He left Samuel's apartment intending to come back. We arrive and find Samuel's beaten to death. We find Mitchell's wallet in the sofa. I say Mitchell did come back. Some sort of an argument developed.
4: I say nuts.
2: Why? Or don't you think Mitchell would kill Samuel's that way?
4: I don't think Mitchell would kill anybody anyway.
2: You still don't know where he is?
4: No, I don't. I didn't know when I came in here, and I haven't suddenly gotten any brighter. You don't believe he did it yourself?
2: He could have. He was there.
4: So were Monty and Floyd.
2: But they left. Mitchell said he was coming back.
4: According to Monty.
2: According to Monty.
4: Monty's a liar. What makes you believe his story?
2: It just happens to be the only story I've got.
4: Then why did you let him go?
2: Did I?
4: You don't really think he'll lead you to Floyd Bowers, do you?
2: I don't know.
4: Is that all for me?
2: Yeah, I guess so for now.
4: Okay. You know where to find me. I'm Keeley. You've heard from me already. I was Mitch's friend. And brother, when I walked out of that smart cop's office, I knew if I didn't find him before the fuzz nabbed him, he was a dead pigeon. When I got back to the hotel, the lobby was so full of cops and MPs, they were dancing with each other. So I rounded up a couple of my scouts, told them Mitch was up to his ears in trouble, and I stationed them around the lobby to keep an eye out for him. I also told them to keep on the lookout for Floyd Bowers. He might know something. Then I waited at the counter of the coffee shop where I could see the street from the window. Sure enough, about half an hour, I saw Mitch cutting across the street for the hotel entrance. I managed to get outside and put the snatch on him before the cops knew what I was up to, and 10 minutes later, we were sitting in the balcony of an all-night movie house with nobody around but a few drunks and bums. And I gave him the pitch.
6: Keeley, I couldn't have killed him.
4: But that's not the point. You've got to have a story for the cops. They've got Monty's, and it sounds pretty, but not for you. Now, I want you to tell me everything you did tonight. How drunk were you?
6: I don't know. Pretty drunk, I guess.
4: How long were you with this girl?
6: Well, I think...
4: Oh, you ought to know. Was it 1 hour, 2 hours, 3 hours?
6: I can't remember. My head hurts. I can't remember anything very well.
4: So it hurts. You've got to remember. You ran into Monty and Leroy and Floyd, didn't you?
6: Yes.
4: And you went in a bar with them.
6: That's right.
4: Okay, now take it from the bar. Take it slow and remember everything you can.
6: Well, we were there quite a while, I guess. I got restless and I wanted to shove. I was sick of Monty and I was sick of Floyd. I wanted to be somewhere else. So I drifted off to the other end of the bar, and this fellow Samuels came over and he sat next to me and began to talk. First, I didn't pay much attention. I was feeling so low myself.
7: My girl is worried about you. She says you're not drinking, but you're getting drunk anyway. Anybody who can do that has got a problem.
6: So what?
7: It's a funny thing, isn't it, how it gets worse at night? I think maybe it's suddenly not having a lot of enemies to hate anymore. The war is over. And now we don't know what we're supposed to do. We don't know what's supposed to happen. We're too used to fighting. But we don't know just what to fight. Know what I mean?
6: I guess so.
7: You can feel the tension in the air right here in this bar. A lot of fight and hate that doesn't know where to go. A guy like you may start hating himself. One of these days, maybe we'll all stop hating and start liking things again, huh? What sort of an artist are you?
6: I did a mural once for the WPA.
7: Oh, a lot of fine artists came from there. I saw one that was about that
6: one. He seemed like a nice fellow, this Samuels. A real nice fellow. I think he must have been on a newspaper or something. We talked a while. Then we decided to go up to his place. He was going to meet his girl there. Monty and Floyd must have followed us because after we got to the apartment, they walked in. I guess I must have been getting pretty tight because I don't remember exactly what we talked about up there or how long it was before Monty and Floyd came. All I remember is that the radio was on, playing some nice music. Debussy, I think. And Monty was yammering away doing most of the talking.
10: You're doing all right, Floyd. You're doing all right, Mitch, kid. Sammy... Let me tell you something. Not many civilians will take a soldier into his house like this for a quiet talk. Is that right, Floyd?
11: That's right, Monty.
10: Well, let me tell you something. A guy's afraid to take a soldier into his house, he stinks. He ought to have the screws put to him. Am I right or am I right?
11: Sergeant, don't you think...
10: I ask you a question, Sammy.
11: What was that?
10: You know what was that. Am I right or am I right?
11: You're right, Sergeant.
10: Say that again. You're all right, Sammy boy. You're okay.
11: Mitch, are you all right?
6: I'm all right. I just need a little air.
11: Can I get you anything?
6: No, I'm all right. I'll be right back. I'm all right.
10: He's all right. You heard him say he's all right. Let's have another round.
11: I'm afraid there isn't time, Sergeant.
10: What kind of a brush is this? What's the matter, Jew boy? Afraid we'll drink up all your...
6: You know how I am, Keeley. I hate to hear anybody yelling at anybody. So I decided not to go back when I got out. The air felt good. I must have started to walk. I don't remember how far or in what direction. But the next thing I knew, I was in a joint called the Red Dragon. I was talking to this girl named Jenny and buying her drinks.
12: Do I have to tell you my name again? Well, it's Jenny, because I'm from Virginia.
6: Oh, yeah?
12: Oh, yeah. Oh, this joint stinks. I sure get tired of it here.
6: What do you work here for, then?
12: For laughs, dear. For laughs.
6: Every night?
12: Every night. Come on, up with your glass. Here's to nothing.
6: You work here, and until when?
12: until we close.
6: Then what?
12: Then I sleep. Me and myself in my great big bed we sleep. You know, I could have killed my roommate the other morning. She was
6: making... You got that in quick, didn't you?
12: Drink up and be nice.
6: You know what I'd like to do?
12: I know.
6: I'd like to take you dancing.
12: Well, that's what that music's for. I work here.
6: I mean, really take you dancing. The two of us going somewhere, eating something, talking about ourselves.
12: You're a character.
6: I'm serious.
12: Sure, I know. I remind you of your sister.
6: You remind me of my wife.
12: Look, be nice. Order some more drinks. Then we'll dance.
6: I've had enough to drink.
12: Well, toodaloo.
6: Wait, Jenny. Don't go.
12: I've got some things to do.
6: I was looking all over for you, Jenny. What did you leave for?
12: Well, you didn't want a drink. All you wanted to do was yap. I don't make money on that.
6: You're not getting so rich out here in the terrace all by yourself.
12: Well, it's nicer out here on the terrace all by myself.
6: What's wrong with me anyway?
12: You're corny.
6: Well, what did I say? We were just talking.
12: Is that what that was? You know what I'd like to do? I'd like to take you dancing. You remind me of my wife. What's the idea of saying a thing like that?
6: Well, I'm sorry. I didn't mean to insult you.
12: You know something? I haven't really been dancing for almost 2 years.
6: Why not?
12: Because I haven't.
6: Why?
12: Because I've been working for a living.
6: What do you do when you're not working for a living?
12: I live.
6: How much would you charge to dance with me here?
12: A lot.
6: Gee, you're a smooth dancer, Jenny.
12: You're not so bad yourself.
6: It's nice out here.
12: Yeah, you know, this used to be a spaghetti restaurant with tables out here. They don't use the terrace anymore. Say, how would you like me to make you some spaghetti?
6: You mean here?
12: Oh, no, silly. Look, I live at the Regal Apartments on Southern Street. You could wait for me. Well, I won't be there for a couple of hours, but well, you could sleep or something. Here's the key.
6: Jenny, will you let me kiss you?
12: Oh, you're nice. Look, I'll try to get away early, but if you don't want to wait for me, you can just lock the door and put the key in the mailbox.
6: I'll wait. I guess it was a crazy thing to do, Keeley, but it made sense at the time. Besides, I thought I could use a little shut-eye. So I walked around some more, and then I went up to Jenny's apartment. I must have fallen asleep because the next thing I remember, somebody was knocking on the door.
13: How about some light?
6: Sure.
13: Hasn't she come home yet?
6: I don't know. I don't think so. You mean Jenny, don't you?
13: What do you mean?
6: I guess I mean Jenny. Do you belong here or something?
13: Or something. How long you been waiting?
6: I don't know.
13: Oh, that's great. Have a cigarette?
6: Thanks. I just woke up. I don't even know what time it is. I've got a key here somewhere she gave
13: me. I know. I saw you with her at the joint.
6: Oh? Who are you?
13: I'm a man who's waiting for her. Is that all right?
6: Sure.
13: Want some coffee?
6: Sure.
13: I'm a husband. I'm Ginny's husband.
6: Are you?
13: I was a soldier too, but I conked out. Guess you're wondering about this setup, aren't you?
6: I guess I am.
13: Well, ask her about it then. She was a tramp when I married her. I didn't know it at first, but I knew it before we were married. It's one of the reasons I enlisted, to get away from her. But I couldn't wait to get out and come back to her. When I did, she didn't want me. Funny, ain't it? But I still want her. I still love her.
6: How's that coffee doing?
13: I'll be ready in a minute. You know what I just told you? Well, it's a lie.
6: I see.
13: I'm not her husband. I met her the same as you did, the joint. I can't keep away from her. I want to marry her. She won't have me.
6: I see.
13: You believe that? Well, that's a lie, too. I don't love her. I don't want to marry her. She makes good money there. Got any money on you?
6: While this screwball goes on with his double talk, I suddenly remember you, Keeley, about having to meet you at the hotel at midnight. So I decided to get out of there. I went straight back to the hotel, and the next thing I knew, you were pushing me around and hauling me off to this joint.
4: Listen, I don't like all-night movie houses any more than you do. But you're in a jam. Now, how long was it from the time you left Samuels to the time you met this Ginny?
6: I don't know.
4: That's a help. How long were we in her apartment altogether?
6: Well, I think...
4: You ought to be kept in a cage.
6: Keeley, what's happened? Is everything suddenly crazy? I don't mean this, I mean everything. Or is it just me?
4: No, it's not just you. The snakes are loose. Anybody can get them. I got them. But they're friends of mine.
6: I think Samuels understood it.
4: Yeah, maybe he did it that. You still in love with your wife?
6: I guess I am.
4: She's still in love with you?
6: That's a screwy thing to ask.
4: Well, maybe it is, but she's here now, or she should be. I've got to figure out how much of this to tell her.
6: Mary, here?
4: No,
6: well, what's
4: she... Don't worry. She doesn't know anything yet. She was coming anyway.
6: Why?
4: To see you. I talked to her this afternoon. Maybe she's here now. She was supposed to be on a plane. Well, you sit tight. I'll go see if I can find her.
6: Keeley, I couldn't have killed this guy, could I?
4: Hey, there's Leroy. I wonder what he wants.
8: Keeley, listen. I found Floyd.
4: Floyd? Where?
8: In a room in a place down on Maryland Street where he's hiding out. He just phoned me and tried to raise some dough for something. He sounded awful scared.
4: You got the address?
8: I don't want to have nothing to do with this. I shouldn't have told you. I don't want to get in any trouble, Keeley.
4: You won't get in trouble. All you have to do is tell us where Floyd is. Then you can go back to the hotel and stay there and forget it. And you, Mitch, you just keep right on watching the picture and don't move. Don't even move to another seat. You want Leroy to bring you a sandwich or something?
6: No. But Keeley, where are you going?
4: I'm going to see Floyd Bowers. I didn't have any trouble finding Floyd. He was just where Leroy said he was. Crummy little room on the second floor. And he was scared, scared to death. And wanting to get rid of me the worst way. Why? I didn't know then. I talked to him for quite a while, but I couldn't get a thing out of him. Well, I didn't have all night to waste either, so after 15 or 20 minutes, I got up to leave.
5: Well, thanks for dropping around, Keeley.
4: It's okay. You sure you haven't got anything on your mind?
5: No, no. Not a thing, Keeley.
4: Well, I'll be seeing you.
5: Sure. Sure. So long, Keeley.
4: Night, Floyd. I went on out and down the stairs. I couldn't figure it out. Of course I couldn't. Because what I didn't know was that all the time I'd been in that room, Marty had been there, too. After I left, he was still there.
5: It's okay, Marty. He's gone now.
2: I know he's gone.
5: Marty, I didn't call Keeley up here.
2: No?
5: Oh, Marty, don't!
2: I told you not to go out anywhere, Floyd. You went out, Floyd. You didn't do like I said. You went out and got in touch with Keeley. You shouldn't have done that.
5: No, I didn't, Marty. I didn't get in touch with Keeley. I called Leroy. Leroy must have told him. Try money, Monty. All I did was try to get some dough. Now, look, you got plenty of dough, Monty. Give me some dough.
2: I had everything figured out. Just what we was going to do. I told you to stay here. You went out and phoned. You spoiled everything.
5: I didn't, Monty. I didn't spoil nothing. I told Keeley I hadn't seen you. You heard me say that. Nobody can pin anything on you.
2: That's right, Floyd. Nobody can pin anything on me.
5: Oh, now, look, Monty. I'll go to Mexico. I'll never come back. I didn't have nothing to do with it. I don't want to get mixed up in it, Monty. Crime any, Monty. You went crazy or something. Samuels didn't do nothing to you. You went crazy.
2: I didn't do nothing to Samuels either. Except I flicked him like that. Not that hard, maybe. More like that. Or that. Or that. Not hard enough to hurt anybody.
5: Stop it, Monty. Monty, stop it, you went nuts. I've got nothing against any Jews.
2: I just don't like Jews. And I don't like nobody who likes Jews.

0: 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Tonight's study in suspense. In just a moment, we will return with Act Two of Suspense.
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0: And now, back to our Hollywood soundstage and Act Two of Crossfire, starring Robert Young, Robert Mitchum, Robert Ryan, and Sam Levine, with George Cooper, William Phipps, and Marlo Dwyer, in a narrative well calculated to keep you in suspense.

0: Like I said before, I'm just a cop. And by this time, I was a tired cop, dog tired. I'd been doing a lot of work for the last 6 hours, most of it leading nowhere, because still no Mitchell. But by this time, I had Mrs. Mitchell right in my office. And figuring maybe she might be anxious to see her husband, too, I asked O'Hara to locate that helpful character, Keeley.
1: Okay.
0: And bring him in.
1: Right. Why, here's Sergeant Keeley, Captain. Come on in, Sergeant. Captain Finley was just sending me out to find you.
2: I've been waiting to see him.
3: Hello, Keeley.
2: Mary, what are you doing here?
0: We picked up Mrs. Mitchell at the airport.
2: Oh. Well, what do you want me for?
0: Floyd Bowers is dead, Sergeant.
2: Dead? He was alive a couple of hours ago. I just saw him.
0: Well, when I saw him about 20 minutes ago, he was good and dead, strung up by the necktie.
2: I just came here, Captain, to tell you I'd talked to Floyd.
0: If you'd come here right away, Sergeant, as soon as you found out where Floyd was, I could have talked to him myself, and he'd still be alive.
2: You win, Captain.
0: Now, don't you think you'd better tell me where Mitchell is, Sergeant?
2: Why?
0: I don't want anybody else killed if I can help it. You might as well work with me now if you really want to help Mitchell, because you're in custody, in case you didn't know it. I'll listen to anything constructive you have to say, but I won't stand for any more interference.
2: You've got a mind like a dog catcher. Okay, I'm in custody. Everybody's in custody. What does that prove? Except that you've got a big jail. You want Mitchell so bad you can go out and find him.
0: All right, I was just hoping there was an easier way.
2: I talked to Mitchell a little while ago.
0: Where is he?
2: I said I talked to Mitchell, Captain. He couldn't have killed Samuels. He didn't go back to Samuels' apartment after he went out for some air. He went straight to a joint where he met a girl.
3: Oh, Keeley.
2: Take it easy, Mary. Mitch was in this girl's apartment for the next couple of hours.
0: What does that prove?
2: It proves he went to a joint and he met a girl. Would a man who's just killed somebody do a thing like that? I'm sorry, Mary. And it proves where he was for 2 hours.
0: Which 2 hours?
2: He doesn't remember. But all you have to do is ask the girl.
0: Who is she?
2: She's a girl. She calls herself Ginny. Mitch knows where she lives.
0: When did he tell you all of this?
2: Just before I went to see Floyd.
0: Did he know where you were going?
2: Yeah.
0: Then he could have killed Floyd himself.
2: He didn't know the address.
0: He could have followed you.
3: Captain Finley, if Keeley tells you where Mitch is, will you let him go? And will you promise to let me see Mitch first, by myself?
0: No, I won't let Keeley go. But I'll let you talk to your husband alone. I'll be waiting outside, wherever he is.
3: Please tell him, Keeley. Please.
2: He's in the balcony of an all-night movie, The Regent, about 4 blocks from the hotel.
0: I took Mrs. Mitchell to the Regent Theater and waited downstairs by the popcorn machine while she had her private talk with her husband. I don't know what they said to each other, but it wasn't hard to imagine. A guy and his wife separated for 4 years and then Sacco, this deal. But you could tell from the way they looked at each other when they came out that whatever came between them from now on, it wasn't going to be that other girl. I put Mitchell in the squad car with O'Hara, and then Mrs. Mitchell and I went on to pay our call. Mitchell had given his wife the address, Regal Apartment, Southern Street, the name Ginny.
3: Captain Finley.
0: Yes, Mrs. Mitchell.
3: Can I go in and talk to Ginny first? I mean, go in alone.
0: Why?
3: Well, she might tell me more than she'd tell you.
0: All right, I see the transom's open. I guess I won't miss anything.
4: What is it?
3: Ginny.
4: Well, who's there?
3: I'm Mrs. Mitchell.
4: Great. How's Mr. Mitchell?
3: My husband
4: Look,
3: is so...
4: what do you want anyway? It's late.
3: I'm sorry. I wanted to talk to a girl named Ginny. My husband's a soldier who was here tonight.
4: Well, there aren't any soldiers here now. Just me. I don't have anything to do with soldiers. Sorry. Good night.
3: Please wait. Please. I've got to talk to you. It's terribly important. I know it's late, but you've got to help me. Can't I come in for just a minute? Please.
4: Oh, all right.
3: My husband's in trouble.
4: Look, I don't know anything about your husband. Honest, why don't you go home? Maybe he's waiting for you.
3: He's in jail. They say he killed a man, but he didn't.
4: Okay, then there isn't any problem. What do you want from me anyway? A character reference?
3: All I want you to do is to say that he was with you tonight.
4: Tonight's a long time ago. I wouldn't be able to remember.
3: You'd remember Mitch.
4: Why? Does he have two heads or something?
3: You danced with him. You danced with him out in back of where you work, in a sort of a terrace garden. You gave him your key and you told him your address.
4: He told you that he was up here with me tonight?
3: Yes, he...
4: Well, he lied to you. If he was here, I didn't know about it. And I don't know where you got my name and address. I can't tell you anything else. You better go now.
0: Hello, Jenny.
4: Who are you? What do you want?
0: I want to talk to you. What's your name?
4: Are you a cop or something?
0: What's your name?
4: I don't like cops.
0: Nobody likes cops. What's your name?
4: Virginia Tremaine. Why?
0: Where are you from?
4: From here?
0: Before, you were from here.
4: Pennsylvania. Wilkes-Barre. So what?
0: What do you do?
4: I work.
0: Where?
4: The Red Dragon. Well, what's wrong about working there? Does that make me a criminal or something? Does that give you the right to bust into my house and start asking a lot of questions?
0: Is that where you met Mitchell, at the Red Dragon?
4: That's where I meet a lot of people. I never heard of this Mitchell.
0: You live here alone?
4: Sure. Is there something wrong in that?
3: Jenny, the police won't hurt you. He promised me. All we want you to do is to tell the truth.
0: Sit down, Virginia. Now, about Mrs. Mitchell's husband. He's in pretty deep, Virginia. Looks like he killed a man, maybe two. Mrs. Mitchell doesn't think he did, of course, but that's only natural.
3: Jenny, don't you see? I know he was here. He told me. But that doesn't matter anymore. Never mind me. You've got to think of him.
4: Oh, brother. Listen to that. Never mind me. You've got to think of him. Oh, now, isn't that sweet? Isn't that just too sweet? He wasn't here with me, see? He could have been, but he wasn't. He could have come up. I could have cooked him something, and we could have talked. And what would have been wrong with that? What's the matter with me being with her precious husband? Does he break or something? Where was she? Okay. Where were you when he needed you? Maybe you were someplace having beautiful thoughts. Well, I wasn't. I was in a stinking gin mill where all he had to do to see me was walk in, sit down at a table, and buy me a drink. And that's all I know about it. I didn't ask him if he killed anybody.
0: Virginia, listen. You're not involved in this murder, so nothing's going to happen to you. That's the first point. Got it?
4: You bet I got it.
0: Okay, now, what time? What time was Mitchell with you at the Red Dragon?
4: I don't know.
0: We found the body of this man, this Samuels, about 10. He'd only been dead about a half hour. So if Mitchell was with you from, say, 9 to 10, he's all right. Tell me the truth.
4: No.
3: Oh, no.
4: I gave him my key. I don't know, maybe 8:30. I liked him. I felt sorry for him. Oh, I was sick of the stinking joint. I was going to ditch early, only I couldn't. I didn't get home until 1, well, maybe 2. He wasn't here. He had been here, and he'd gone. He left the key. But I don't know what time.
3: Jenny, is that the truth?
4: I said it's the truth. What do you want me to do? Light up like a Christmas tree?
0: We're wasting our time, Mrs. Mitchell. This isn't going to help your husband. Let's go.

0: By the time I got to my office, it was dawn. Gray and dirty, which is how I felt. Plus disgusted. Mitchell and I were going around in circles.
1: I didn't murder anybody. Why would I murder him? What motive would I have?
0: Maybe you didn't like him. Maybe you hated him. Hate's a good motive.
1: Why would I hate him? I hardly knew him. I only talked to him for a couple of hours. He seemed like a nice guy.
0: You know he was a Jew?
1: No.
0: You mean to say you didn't know he was Jewish?
1: No. I didn't think about it. Well, what would that have to do with it?
2: Got Montgomery for you.
0: Yeah, all right. I'll see him in a minute. I'm through here with Mitchell, but I want to talk to Keeley again.
2: Okay, boy. That door, Mitchell, over there.
1: Okay.
2: Here are the papers you wanted from the War Department on Samuels.
0: Oh, yeah.
2: Hit on Okinawa. Got a medical discharge last summer.
0: Well, let's give a look. Samuels Joseph, ASN 392-32880, Army of the United States. Joseph Samuels was discharged 28 August 1945 upon recommendation of a medical board because of disability from wounds received at Okinawa. So that's our stinking civilian. All right, O'Hara, let's have money.
2: Okay. Come on in, Monty.
3: Okay.
2: You want to see me, Captain? I figured it must be important. I want to help all I can.
0: Yeah, sit down, sir.
2: Yes, sir.
0: Sergeant, how did you know Samuels hadn't been in the Army?
2: Huh?
0: When I talked to you early this evening, you were sure that Samuels had never been in uniform. How did you know that?
2: Well, like I said, you could tell. You could see. Those kind of guys got ways of keeping themselves from getting dirty. Why do you ask that, Captain?
0: I was just curious.
2: You know who killed him yet?
0: Yes, I think I do.
2: Was that all, Captain? Didn't you want to ask me something else?
0: No, that's all.
2: I can go now?
0: Yes.
2: Okay, then, Captain.
0: Oh, Montgomery.
4: Yes, sir.
0: You haven't seen anything of this friend of yours that, Floyd Bowers, have you?
2: No, sir, I haven't. I can't figure
0: out...
2: Well,
0: let me know when you do, will you?
2: Yes, sir. So long, sir.
0: O'Hara, send Keeley in.
5: Well, now what?
0: You look all in, Keeley.
5: Thanks for the concern.
0: Sunday morning. Mrs. Finley is just about leaving for early mass.
5: Now that I know that, can I go back to bed? Well, what's the matter? Thought you were going to have this all solved by now. I'm in a cage. I'm not doing anything except breathing. You've got Mitchell. You've got your little fairy tale all written. Drunk, trouble at home, can't tell a clear story. Open and shut. What's holding you back?
0: Is that all?
5: That's all.
0: All right, then. Do you really want to help me wind this up?
5: Thought you didn't like me.
0: You talk too much sometimes.
5: Ooh, you're appealing to my better side.
0: Yes.
5: Making me some sort of a proposition?
0: Yes.
5: I'd like to sleep on it.
0: You can sleep all day when we're finished.
5: Okay, then.
0: You, usually have to know something about a man to have a reason to kill him, don't you, Keeley?
5: Yeah, I guess.
0: You have to know him well enough to be in love with his wife, or well enough to know he has some money.
5: Mm-hmm.
0: Samuels didn't have any money. He didn't even have a wife.
5: So what?
0: So this. None of these men knew that or anything else about Samuels. They hadn't known him well enough or long enough to have an ordinary motive for killing him. Mitchell talked to him for maybe an hour, the others less. So it had to be something else, a motive inside the killer himself.
5: Go on.
0: The killer had to be someone who could hate Samuels without knowing him, who could hate him enough to kill him under the right circumstances, not for any real reason, but mistakenly and ignorantly.
5: You interest me, Captain.
0: Well, once I figured that out, the rest wasn't too hard. I looked around at my suspects. I thought back over the answers I'd had tonight. Some of them fit. I knew who killed Samuels.
5: You booked him?
0: No, not yet. I'm taking the chance that you're smart enough to know what I'm talking
5: about. You don't have to draw me pictures. I know what you're getting at. I think you're right. What do you want me to do?
0: Yes, I've nothing on Montgomery. Nothing at all. I might never get anything. I want to take a long chance on nailing him quick. How well do you know him?
5: Well, I've tried to like him, but he's not my type.
0: Does he have many close friends?
5: He had one, Bowers. I think he killed him.
0: So do I. What about that other southern boy, Leroy?
5: No, I don't think so. He was in Monty's platoon. But...
0: Just how do you think he feels about Monty?
5: You're getting ahead of me.
0: Well, I was hoping he didn't like Monty.
5: I think he's scared to death of him.
0: Is he really as dumb as Monty says?
5: Well, he's pretty young. He doesn't always know which end is up.
0: Monty doesn't think he's smart enough to lie. What if Leroy told Monty a fantastic story? Would Monty believe him?
5: Yeah, he might.
0: I'll risk it. Hal?
3: Yes, sir?
0: Keeley's on his way out. I don't want to see anything in the papers about Floyd Bauer's killing. Not a word. As far as we know, he's still alive. We've never heard of him.
3: Will do, Chief.
0: Keeley, I want you to get Leroy out of the Stewart Hotel without being seen and bring him here. Can you do it?
5: If I have to sandbag him.
0: In an hour on the nose, Keeley was back at headquarters with Leroy. But it wasn't going to be easy. Leroy was suspicious and he was scared.
4: It isn't that I don't want to help, Captain. It's... Well, I've never been around with Monty and Floyd much. Monty never wanted me around. He says I'm stupid. I guess I am. Sir, how do you know he really killed him like you say?
0: We don't. That's what we want you to help us prove.
4: Keeley, I told you I didn't want to get in any
5: trouble.
4: You're
5: not going to get in any trouble. And stop worrying about Monty. Captain Finley won't let anything happen to you.
4: Maybe you're right, sir. But I can't think he'd do a thing like that. Without no reason.
0: He thought he had a reason. You know the way Monty feels. You've heard the things he says.
4: Well, yes, I guess I heard him say a couple of times about Jewish people living off the fat of the land while he was out there. And you say that's all lies. And I guess it is. I don't know, but... Look, maybe Monty roughed this guy up a little, and that was all.
0: That was all he started out to do, yes. He didn't have a plan or anything like that. This, business of hating Jews comes in a lot of different sizes. There's the you-can't-join-our-country-club kind, and the you-can't-live-around-here kind. Yes, and the you-can't-work-here kind. And because we stand for all of these, we get Monty's kind. He's just one guy. We don't get him very often, but he grows out of all the rest. Look, Leroy, you know we have a law against carrying a gun?
4: Sure.
0: We have that law because a gun is dangerous. Well, hate. Monty's kind of hate is like a gun. If you carry it around with you, it can go off and kill somebody. It killed Samuels last night.
4: Monty was in my outfit.
0: It killed Floyd.
4: I hate to think of anything like that happening to Floyd. And I hate to see Monty get away with anything. But look, I'm getting out soon. I might get in trouble. And I don't see this as any of my business anyway.
0: Has Monty ever made fun of your accent?
4: Well, sure, lots of times.
0: Why?
4: I don't know.
0: He calls you a hillbilly, doesn't he? He says you're dumb. He laughs at you because you're from Tennessee. He's never even been in Tennessee. Ignorant men are afraid of things they don't understand. They end up hating them.
4: You get me all mixed up. How do I know what you're trying to do? How do I know you aren't a Jewish person yourself or something?
0: You don't. But would it make any difference?
4: I guess not.
0: Well, all right, Leroy, but just one more thing, then you can go if you want to. About 100 years ago in Ireland, the potato crop failed. A lot of Irish immigrants came over here. Their talk was different, like yours, Leroy. They were Catholics, most of them. One of them I knew about stayed in Boston. He thought of himself as just another American, until suddenly one day he looked around and saw that something had happened. It frightened him. Fear and hatred of all Irish Catholics had developed and spread like a terrible disease. He saw he wasn't an American anymore. He was a dirty Irish Mick. He didn't understand. He didn't know what to do. But one day, when a bunch of men attacked his parents,

0: didn't mean to kill him. They were just going to rough him up a little. They just started out hating, the way Monty started out. But 20 minutes later, my grandfather was dead.
1: Your grandfather?
0: That's history, Leroy. They don't teach it in school, but it's real American history, just the same. Thomas Finley was killed in 1848 just because he was an Irishman and a Catholic. And last night, Joseph Samuels was killed just because he was a Jew. Do you see any difference, Leroy? Hating is always the same, always senseless. One day it kills Irish Catholics, the next day Jews. It's hard to stop. It can end up killing men who wear striped neckties. Or people from Tennessee.
1: Will you tell me exactly what to say?
0: Yep, I'll tell you exactly what to say. If it would work at all, I knew it would be just the same as if I'd been listening in on them. I already knew what Leroy was going to say, and I thought I'd sized up Montgomery well enough by this time to figure him out, too. Leroy cornered him in the hotel washroom while he was shaving.
1: Hiya, Monty.
2: Hiya.
1: You heard about everything that happened, Monty?
2: Uh-huh.
1: I heard they got Keeley and Mitchell, and they're holding them. I guess it's a good thing I left the bar when I did, or I'd be mixed up in it, too. Floyd didn't have anything to do with it, did he, Monty?
2: Knock it off.
1: What's the matter, Monty? Monty, no kidding. Floyd couldn't have done it, could he? Floyd wouldn't bump anybody off, would he?
2: I don't know.
1: He sure acted funny when I saw him last night.
2: When did you see him?
1: I saw him after.
2: After what?
1: After all that happened. He wants to see you, Monty. He asked me to tell you he wanted to see you.
2: He did?
1: Honest, Monty, I didn't know whether I ought to tell you or not. You don't want to get mixed up in anything any more than you are, but he was acting crazy, Monty. He gave me a crazy thing to tell you. He said, tell Monty the necktie wasn't any good. What do you mean by that, Monty?
2: What was this you saw, Floyd, Leroy? How did you happen to see him?
1: He called me and asked me to come over to where he was.
2: Where was he?
1: Some old place down on Maryland Street, on the second floor. Let's see, I wrote down the address. What did I do with it? It was on a little piece of paper. Must be in my other pocket. Gosh, Monty, Floyd was really acting crazy. He said you shouldn't come today. He said to come tonight before 10. Well, here it is. 404 Maryland Avenue.
2: That's it. Huh?
1: Will you go see Floyd, Monty? Will you give him some money?
2: I wouldn't say anything about this if I was you, Leroy. Understand? I wouldn't say a word to anyone.
0: It was a long shot, but what else could I do? O'Hara and I went down to the Maryland Avenue place and waited. We'd been waiting about 20 minutes when we heard steps on the stairs. They stopped on the landing, then started shuffling along the hall. They stopped again outside the door. Somebody was fumbling at the doorknob. Then the door opened. Was Montgomery. Hello, Montgomery.
3: Well, I was looking for Floyd Bauer's room. Somebody said he was here.
0: Well, that's too bad, Sergeant. Floyd was here, but he isn't anymore.
3: Well, what's wrong? Has something happened, Captain?
0: Bauer's is dead.
3: Dead?
0: Mm-hmm. He was killed today.
3: You know who killed him?
0: Mm-hmm. Not yet. How did you know he was here? When I talked to you last night, you didn't know where he was.
3: Oh, I didn't then. I didn't know then where he was. A fellow back at the hotel, he told me Floyd was here, and Floyd was scared, and he wanted to see me about something. I just come. I didn't even know which room it was. I was looking for the right room. He was knocked off in this room.
0: Mm-hmm.
3: The same guy who knocked off Samuels, maybe.
0: Well, it could be.
3: I like Floyd, Captain. I like Floyd a lot. I naturally came to help him. This fellow said he needed some dough for something.
0: Well, you should have come right away.
3: Well, this fella said, Floyd said not till tonight. I figured if Floyd said that, he must have got a reason.
0: I see. Well, it looks like somebody was stringing you along.
3: Yeah.
0: What was this fella's name, the one who told you Floyd wanted to see you?
3: Look, Captain, I don't want to be a pigeon, this guy.
0: What was his name?
3: Leroy something. He was a friend of Floyd's. Maybe you remember me mentioning him.
0: Yeah. You, never been to this house before?
3: No, I never been here before. I never...

0: hadn't been in this part of town. I didn't know which room it was, except it was on the second floor, like Leroy said. I was looking for the right door.
1: Seems like you have a lot of trouble with doors, Sergeant. First time we met, you were looking for the right door.
0: That's right, sir.
1: But you knew the address. You knew which house to come to.
0: Sure. Leroy, give me the address.
1: Was it written down on a piece of paper?
0: Yeah.
1: Do you still have this piece of paper?
0: Yeah, I guess so. Here it is.
1: Let me see it.
0: Okay.
1: I'll have to arrest you, Montgomery.
0: Why would you arrest me, Captain? What would you arrest me for?
1: For the murder of Samuels and Bowers.
0: You're kidding, Captain. I never even been here before. Why,
1: you didn't look at this paper carefully. This is the address of the house next door. I wrote it down myself. You made a mistake, Sergeant. You came to the right house anyway.
0: Gee, Captain, you got this all wrong. Just let me explain. You see?
1: The next thing I knew, I was on the floor and O'Hara on top of me. Montgomery hit him so hard, he bowled me over like a 10-pin. Then O'Hara was up, going down the stairs after him, and I was over at the window in time to see him come out onto the street. I tried to get the window up, but it wouldn't budge. I smashed the glass with the butt of my gun, then I took aim. Montgomery! Stop! Montgomery! Montgomery!

0: That was all. By the time I got down to the street, Montgomery was dead. A crowd was gathering, and Keeley was standing there looking down at what lay in the street and sort of shaking his head.
1: Break it up now. Break it up. Step back, everybody.
2: I'm afraid he was a bad boy.
0: Bad? Maybe. Ignorant. Fed with it. Fed to the teeth with it from the day he was born.
2: Yeah.
0: All right, O'Hara, clean it up.
1: Okay, Captain.
2: How's Mitch?
1: Come on.
0: With his wife. Want to see him?
2: Oh, I guess not.
0: Can I drop you anywhere?
2: No, thanks. Well, good night, Captain.
0: Good night, Sergeant. And good luck.

0: Our sincere thanks to a wonderful cast. To Robert Young, who was Captain Finley, Robert Mitchum in the role of Keeley, Robert Ryan, who played Monty, and to Sam Levine as Samuels. To George Cooper as Mitchell, and William Phipps as Leroy. To Marlo Dwyer as Ginny, Julie Bennett as Mary, Bill Johnstone as O'Hara, Bill Lally as Floyd, and Louis Van Ruten as the man. Our thanks for your superb performances in this suspense adaptation of Crossfire.
1: Robert Young may currently be seen in Relentless. Robert Mitchum will soon be seen in the RKO radio picture Rachel and the Stranger. Robert Ryan will soon appear in Berlin Express, and George Cooper in Blood on the Moon, both RKO radio productions. Sam Levine's next picture is the Babe Ruth story. 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
14: 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Tonight, we bring you a story of death and 11 roses. We call it The 12th Rose. So now, starring Paula Winslow, here is tonight's suspense play, The 12th Rose.
15: Mm. Mrs. Robbins. It's the maid, Miss Robbins. I got some clean towels for...
16: The place, New York City. The time, 12:15 p.m. Dolores Robbins had been young and pretty. The details of her murder were not. The sprawled position of her body and the instrument of murder indicated that the act had not been premeditated. A dozen roses were in the apartment, 11 of them in a large vase near the body. Running around and up the length of each stem to give the blossom support was a single strand of green wire. The killer had circled the girl's neck with a long stem of the 12th rose and then twisted. And although the stem itself had broken, the wire had not. 55 minutes after the maid discovered the girl's body, two detectives from the homicide division began questioning her.
17: Mrs. Williams, how often did you clean in here?
15: Every day but Sunday. She wasn't due for service but twice a week, but she always gave me a little something extra.
18: And then you were in here yesterday?
15: Yes, sir. Yesterday afternoon.
17: Were these roses here then?
15: No, sir.
17: You're sure?
15: Yes, sir.
17: Do you have any idea where they might have come from?
15: No, sir. But no girl looking like she looked is going to have to buy them for herself.
18: And what about the box or wrapping paper they came in? Do you know where it might be?
15: Well, if Miss Robbins threw it in the trash before 8 this morning, it'd already be burned up. If she put it in after 8...
18: She didn't. She was killed late last night.
15: Oh.
17: Mrs. Williams, did you ever see her boyfriend?
15: Well, she didn't have a regular boyfriend.
17: But she went out once in a while, didn't she?
15: Yes, sir. I suppose she did.
18: Was she here when you came in to clean yesterday?
15: Yes, sir.
17: Did she say anything about having a date last night?
15: No, sir. Not to me, but...
17: Yes? Go on.
15: Well, I was just about through when she got this phone call. She'd been washing her hair, and I was finishing up dusting. And I heard her say she'd met a real nice man and thought she might see him that night.
17: Did she mention his name?
15: Well, I don't think so. At least not while I was here. I finished up and left before she got off the phone.
18: Well, you know who she was talking to?
15: Yes, sir. Miss Butler. She and Miss Robbins were real good friends. If you want to talk to her, she lives in the building next door.
16: Mildred Butler confirmed the maid's statements. She remembered the telephone conversation that she had had with the Robbins girl. She remembered the victim telling her about a man she had met the night before. Miss Robbins had not said where or under what circumstances they had met, but she had indicated that she would see him later that evening. When asked if she'd been told the man's name, the Butler girl replied that she had. It was Carl Owens. The two detectives returned to the victim's apartment.
17: Pete, you ever buy roses for your wife?
18: Two girls in high school? Are you kidding?
17: You know anything about them?
18: Sure. Some are red and some are yellow.
17: When I was a kid, Pete, my folks had a greenhouse. They used to raise them. All kinds. These are just average.
18: How can you tell?
17: Well, look at the stems. They're wired to keep them from drooping. Now, a good rose, you don't have to wire the stems. They'll stand up straight for days.
18: Well, what do you call these, you know?
17: Yeah, happiness.
18: What are you, a detective? You really think we got a chance of getting them, Lou?
17: If we're lucky, and if Owens is his right name.
18: Lab boys didn't find any good prints.
17: We might not need them.
18: Huh?
17: We'll just locate every Carl Owens between 20 and 40 who works or lives here in this area. Some of them will be eliminated automatically. Those that aren't, we'll consider possible suspects. And then, Pete, if we're still lucky, we'll get someone to identify the killer.
18: Yeah, but nobody saw him.
17: Oh, you're wrong, Pete. Somebody did.
18: Yeah? Who?
17: The florist that sold him these roses.
18: Suppose the florist doesn't remember.
17: Well, the way the papers are going to play this one up, he'll remember.
18: There's just one thing.
17: Yeah.
18: Suppose the killer is thinking like we are.
17: How do you mean?
18: Suppose the killer remembers a florist.
16: At 9:33 that evening, Miss Helen Craig, the manager of a small flower shop on the east side, adjusted the thermostat on the refrigerated display case. A moment later, her employee, Nancy Wassel crossed to the front windows and pulled the shades. The shop was closed for the night.
19: Oh, thank goodness. I didn't think the day would ever end.
10: Want me to bring some iced tea tomorrow?
19: Well, if you like. We can keep it cool in the display case. Oh, and Nancy?
10: Yes?
19: Stop off at the wholesaler's in the morning and pick up 3 dozen long-stemmed roses.
10: Any particular kind?
19: You'd better get, happiness. I sold the last of them while you were out yesterday.
10: Is that all we need?
19: Until Monday. You can tell Mr. Leeds. I'll see him then.
10: Oh, that must be Joe. My seam straight?
19: Well, let's see. Yes, fine.
10: You don't mind if I leave?
19: No, run along. I'll wait for Max to check in.
10: Thanks, Miss Craig. Night.
19: Good night.

0: Good evening.
1: Oh, my. You gave me a fright. I didn't hear you come in.
0: You had your head in that showcase.
1: Why, aren't you the gentleman I waited on yesterday afternoon? That selected the roses?
0: Oh, you do remember me, then?
1: Oh, yes. Yes, of course.
0: I wasn't sure you would.
1: Oh? Well, it'd be hard to forget it.
0: Yes? Go on.
1: Well, you're tall and... Oh, please. Now you're embarrassing me.
0: I'm sorry. I didn't mean to. You all alone here?
1: Why, yes. I was just getting ready to leave. Why?
0: Just curious. Were you going right home? Or was someone coming to meet you here?
1: Well, really, Mr...
0: Johnson. Bill Johnson, Miss Craig.
1: Oh, you know my name? Well, how does that happen?
0: It was printed on the receipt you gave me. Helen Craig, manager. You're too attractive to be a manager.
1: Oh, please.
0: No, really. I think you are.
1: Now, Mr. Johnson, it's taken me a good many years to get used to this face. And now that I am, I resent anyone insulting my intelligence by trying to flatter me.
0: Oh, you've got a temper, too.
1: Well, I'm sorry.
0: No, don't apologize. I like a woman to have a little fight. Makes her much more interesting.
1: Oh? And how often do you fight? Oh, dear. Excuse me.
0: What is it?
1: The delivery man. I have to let him in.
0: Miss Craig.
1: Yes?
0: I suppose you know by now I didn't come here to buy flowers.
1: Oh?
0: I just stopped by to deliver a message from my mother.
1: Your
0: mother? Yes. She wanted you to know how much she liked the roses.
1: Oh, well, now I am flattered. But I thought...
0: Yes? What did you think?
1: Well, when a gentleman buys roses, they're usually for a young lady.
0: The only girl I've got's my mother. She's in the hospital. That's where the roses went. Well, I've got to go.
1: Oh, please stop in again, Mr. Johnson.
0: That's a promise, Miss Craig. I'll see you real soon.

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Tomorrow night, a self-styled tycoon sets himself up as an energetic but not exactly legal stockbroker. For a while, business booms, but once the FBI in Peace and War get on his trail, the shady operator discovers that the bottom has fallen out of his market. Don't miss a thrill. Don't miss a moment of the next exciting episode of the FBI in Peace and War over most of these same stations tomorrow night. And now we bring back to our Hollywood soundstage Miss Paula Winslow, starring in tonight's production, The Twelfth Rose, a tale well calculated to keep you in suspense.

0: At 4 o'clock the next morning, a milkman left a quart bottle just outside the door of the apartment that Helen Craig shared with her younger sister, Peggy. 3.5 hours later, Helen opened the door, letting Napoleon, the cat, into the kitchen. At the same time, she picked up the quart of milk. She didn't notice that someone had tampered with the protective cap on the bottle, not even when she poured some of the milk into a dish for the cat.
1: There you are, Nappy boy. Well, what got you up so early on a Saturday, Peg?
2: I've decided to go to the beach for the weekend.
1: Oh? You didn't say anything about it last night.
2: I hadn't made up my mind. Besides, I was asleep long before you got to bed.
1: Well, sit down. I'll pour the coffee. How are you going?
2: On the train. I've got to hurry. It leaves at 8:15.
1: Now, Nappy, be quiet and drink your milk. Who are you going with, Peg?
2: Betty Mills and another girl from the office. They've rented a cottage for their vacation. I'll be home late Sunday. Hey.
1: Well, what's the matter?
2: You. What have you done to yourself?
1: Oh, well, nothing much. I just used a little rinse on my hair and sort of combed it over on the side.
2: So that's what you were doing last night.
1: It looks awful, doesn't
2: it? Oh, no. I like it, Helen, really. Who is he?
1: Who do you mean?
2: You know who I mean. The man you've met. The one this fixing up bits for. What's his name? How'd you meet him?
1: Well, his name is Johnson. He came into the shop for the first time day before yesterday to buy some roses. And then last night he came back to tell me how much his mother liked them.
2: That's a likely story. When are you going to see him again?
1: Well, I don't know for sure, but when he left last night, he said it would be soon.
2: Oh, I hope. Napoleon, for heaven's... Helen, something's wrong with him.
1: What? Nappy!
2: He's sick.
1: Well, he was all right a minute ago.
2: Well, he's not now. Look at him.
1: Oh, get a blanket, Peg, and call a cab. I'll take him.

0: Miss Craig?
1: Oh, yes?
0: Thank you for waiting. I'm Dr. Michaels.
1: Oh, yes, Doctor. How is Nap, my cat?
0: Well, I'm afraid I have bad news for you, Miss Craig. He's dead.
1: Oh, no.
0: I'm sorry. You see, there was very little we could do.
1: Oh, but what caused it?
0: Well, now, we can't be sure without a laboratory examination, so
1: what do you think it was?
0: Poison, Miss Craig. I think someone may have poisoned him.
2: By checking through the records bureau, DMV, various credit bureaus, state employment agencies, and finally by referring to the Manhattan telephone directory, detectives Clymore and Carver located over 40 men with the name of Carl Owens. Of this number, 9 could be classified as suspects in the murder of Dolores Robbins. They did not contact these men directly, but they did make some discreet inquiries. Their next step? Locate the florist who had sold one of them the roses found in the dead girl's apartment. Time, 9:20. Helen Craig arrived at the flower shop.
3: Miss Craig, have you seen the papers? Did you read about it?
1: About what, Nancy?
3: The rose murder.
1: The what?
3: Well, the girl that was choked to death with the happiness rose. The murderer bought some roses for this girl day before yesterday, and when she took him to her apartment, he choked her to death. Isn't it the most exciting thing you've heard?
1: Oh, please, Nancy, I'm not in the mood.
3: But he could have bought those roses here.
1: I'm sure he didn't.
3: Well, how do you know? Didn't you sell a dozen of those roses while I was out that afternoon?
1: Yes.
3: To a man?
1: Yes, to a man.
3: Well?
1: Before you let your imagination run away with you, I happen to know he bought them for his mother.
3: Oh.
1: Has anyone called me this morning?
3: Only Max. He'll be a few minutes late. Something wrong with the truck. Oh, and I got the roses. They're in the display case.
1: Oh, thank you. I'll be out to wire them in a minute.
3: The roses the murderer bought were wired. Does everyone wire the stems the same way?
1: Nancy, please. I'm depressed enough without having to listen to a second-hand account of a cheap murder.
3: I'm sorry. I just thought you'd be interested.
1: Well, I'm not. And if you haven't anything to do back here, I'd appreciate it if you'd leave me alone.
3: Miss Craig, what is it?
1: Well, this is silly of me. You remember our cat, Napoleon?
3: Yes.
1: Well, he's dead. The vet thinks somebody poisoned him.
3: Oh, no.
1: Of course, he's not sure yet, but if he was poisoned, I'm going to find the person that gave it to him. He'll wish he hadn't.
3: I'll get it. Madison Flower Shop. Yes, she is. Would you like to speak? Hello? Hello? That's funny.
1: Wrong number?
3: No. He asked if you were here, and I told him you were. He hung up.
2: Carl Owens had arrived at his office in the Chemical Industries warehouse at 9:30 that morning. He was rather pleased with himself. He had encountered no difficulty in putting a certain tasteless poison in the Craig woman's milk bottle. He knew now, after making the phone call, that she had not touched the milk. But she would, in time. And he was sure he had plenty of time.
4: Mr. Owens.
5: Carl, what have you been up to?
4: What? Who is this?
5: Janet, honey, and personnel.
4: Oh, Jan.
5: Mr. Hall received a phone call from somebody a few minutes ago, and whoever it was sure asked a lot of questions about you.
4: Oh? Like what?
5: Well, I couldn't hear everything Mr. Hall said, but I did hear him give out your address.
4: My address?
5: Mm-hmm. What'd you do, honey? Apply for credit somewhere? Carl?
4: Oh, yeah, I was going to get something on time, but I've changed my mind.
2: Time, 2:20 p.m. Nancy Wassel returned from lunch.
3: Relax, Miss Craig, it's just me. Anything happen?
1: Oh, Mrs. Williams called. She wants a centerpiece of stock and carnations for tonight. Oh, I'll get it, Nancy. Oh, good afternoon.
6: Good afternoon. Say, these roses here in the case, the ones with their stems wired, they're called happiness, aren't they?
1: Yes, yes, that's right.
6: Very nice. And these here are marguerites, huh? Yeah, I haven't seen any of those in several years.
1: Well, would you care to...
6: No, I'm here on business. My name's Carver, police. Here's my identification.
1: Oh. Oh, yes, Lieutenant.
6: Is there anyone else working here who sells the flowers?
1: Only my assistant, Miss Wassell.
6: Would you call her, please?
1: Why, surely. Oh, Nancy, would you come out here, please?
7: Coming.
6: This won't take very long, miss. Just a couple of questions.
1: Nancy, this is Lieutenant Carver from the police.
6: Good afternoon.
7: Oh, I'll bet you hear about that murder.
6: Yes, that's right.
7: I read about it in the papers.
1: She's done a good job of filling me in on the gory details, Lieutenant.
6: Good. That saves us both time. Now, do either of you remember selling a dozen of the happiness roses to a man day before yesterday, probably in the afternoon?
7: I didn't sell any that day, but Miss Craig did.
6: Oh? Do you have a record of that transaction, Miss Craig?
1: Why, no, it was cash.
6: Could you identify the man if necessary?
1: Yes, but I know he isn't the one you're looking for.
6: What makes you so certain? Is he a regular customer?
1: Well, no, he's not.
6: Well, does he have an account here?
1: No.
6: Do you happen to know his address?
1: Well, no, but those roses were for his mother. She's in the hospital.
6: I see. You had them delivered, I suppose?
1: No, Mr. Johnson took them himself.
6: Johnson?
1: Yes, that's his name, Bill Johnson.
6: Well, that ends that. For a minute there, I thought we had something. No one else bought any that afternoon.
1: No.
6: Now, be very sure. Your life may depend on it.
7: Why do you say that, Lieutenant?
6: I don't want to frighten you, miss, but the florist that sold those roses is the only person that could identify the killer.
7: Oh, and with the florist out of the way...
6: Well, I won't take up any more of your time. Thank you for your cooperation.
1: You're quite welcome.
6: Miss Craig?
1: Yes?
6: May I buy one of those happiness roses?
1: Oh, well, you can't buy it, Lieutenant. But I'd be very glad to let you have one.
6: Thank you very much.
1: When you have time, stop in again, Lieutenant.
6: I'd like to. Good afternoon.
1: Good afternoon. Well, what a charming gentleman. Oh, I'll get it.
7: You didn't tell me you knew the man that bought those roses.
1: I don't tell you everything, Nancy. Madison Flower Shop.
8: Miss Craig, please.
1: Speaking.
8: Oh, Dr. Michaels, Miss Craig. I had the laboratory report on your cat.
1: Oh, yes, Doctor.
8: He was definitely poisoned.
1: Oh, I see. Do you know how the poison was given to him?
8: Yes, it was in milk.
1: What?
8: It was given to him in milk.
1: Oh, but that's impossible. I gave him his milk this morning.
8: Are you sure?
1: I'm positive. It was a fresh bottle. I brought it in from the hall and poured some of it into his dish.
8: Did you drink any of it yourself? Miss Craig?
1: No.
8: Well, if there is poison in that milk, I...
1: I know, Doctor. If there is, it wasn't meant for Napoleon.
2: Time, 6 p.m. Nancy Wassell crossed to the front windows and pulled the shades. The shop was closed for the night. 45 minutes later, Helen Craig was alone in the shop. She turned off the lights in the sales room and went into her small office where she began checking over accounts payable.
1: Let's see, Williams, here it is. $42.20. Yes? Is someone out there? Who is it? Who is it?
9: Good evening, Miss Craig.
1: Oh! Who is it?
9: It's only me, Miss Craig. Bill Johnson.
1: Oh, Mr. Johnson. Oh, you gave me such a fright. Oh, wait. Wait, I'll turn on the lights.
9: No.
1: What? But why not?
9: Well, I haven't been home all day. I'm dirty and tired, and I'd rather you didn't see me when I'm not looking my best.
1: Oh, really, Mr. Johnson? But all right, I'll let you have your way this once.
9: Are you alone here?
1: Yes.
9: You expecting anyone?
1: No, not tonight. Nancy had a date with her boyfriend, and Max has gone home to his family.
9: Well, what are you doing working here so late?
1: Oh, trying to catch up on my paperwork. Mr. Johnson, are you hungry?
9: What?
1: Have you had anything to eat?
9: Well, no, why?
1: Because I'm starved. I had Miss Wassell go down to the delicatessen for a couple of sandwiches this afternoon, and I thought you might like to share them with me. I hate eating by myself. Would you like one?
9: Sure.
1: Oh, good. They're here in the display case. It makes a wonderful refrigerator, too. Now, me see. There's a chicken and a ham. Which do you want?
4: Oh, I don't know. Ham's okay.
1: Well, here we are. And I think, let me see. Yes, this one's ham.
4: Thanks.
1: We can sit right down at this table.
4: Okay.
1: Go ahead.
4: Thank you.
1: Oh, I almost forgot something to drink. We've had iced tea in these glasses, but they're clean. Here, would you hold it while I pour the milk?
4: Oh, sure.
1: Thanks. It's perfectly fresh. Nancy brought it back with the sandwiches. Well, now then. Is it good?
4: Mm-hmm.
1: I'm so glad you could stop by. I do hate eating alone.
4: Yeah, me too. That milk's nice and cold. You have any unusual visitors here today?
1: Unusual visitors? No.
4: You sure?
1: Quite sure, Mr. Johnson. Why?
4: Oh, I just wondered. A couple of funny things happened today. I didn't go home on account of...
1: Well, what's the matter, Mr. Johnson?
4: I thought you were hungry.
1: Why, I am.
4: You're not eating.
1: Oh, I will. It's just that... Well, it isn't often that I get to eat with a gentleman. I enjoy watching you.
4: You lead a pretty dull life here, don't you?
1: Oh, I suppose, by some standards.
4: Seems to me you really don't have much to live for.
1: Well, I wouldn't go so far as to say that.
4: Oh.
1: Mr. John, are you all right?
4: Yeah. Just a little cramp.
1: Well, you're probably eating too fast. You see, a person goes a while without eating, and then they gulp their food down. It isn't good for you.
4: It isn't from...
1: Oh, you poor man. Here, take another swallow of milk.
4: I can't.
1: Mr. Johnson, what is it?
4: I don't know.
1: Don't you? Well, I do.
4: What?
1: I lied to you. The milk is fresh, but it didn't come from the delicatessen.
4: What are you talking about?
1: It came from my apartment. It was the milk that was delivered this morning.
4: No. No, you're lying.
1: Am I? Am I, Mr. Owens?
4: I'll kill you. I'll kill you. Help me. Please. Call an ambulance. Please call an ambulance.
1: No.
4: Please.
1: You made a fool of me, Mr. Owens. You looked at me like you thought I was beautiful. And I believed it.
4: Please.
1: That was only one of the things you did.
4: Please.
1: This morning, did you help my cat? Would you have helped me or my sister?
4: I'm sorry.
1: Oh, of course you are. But you wouldn't be if the police hadn't compared the rose I gave one of their men with those found in that girl's apartment. They could tell from the wiring. I wire all of my roses identically. They told me to call them if you came back.
4: Help me. Please help me.
1: Mr. Owens? Mr. Owens?

Lieutenant Carver? Lieutenant, this is Miss Craig at the flower shop.

Suspense. In which Paula Winslow starred in tonight's presentation of The Twelfth Rose. Next week, the story of a hired killer who had a deadline to meet. We call it A Matter of Timing. That's next week on Suspense.

Suspense is produced and directed in Hollywood by Anthony Ellis. Tonight's story was written by Charles B. Smith. The music was composed by Lucian Morawek and conducted by Leith Stevens. Featured in the cast were Stacey Harris, Virginia Gregg, Don Diamond, Eleanor Tannen, Herbert Ellis, Miriam Wolfe, Jack Carroll, and Fred McKay. A safari to the remotest corner of the earth could not provide more thrills than do the dramatic excursions into big city life the 21st Precinct takes you on each Thursday night over most of these same stations. 21st Precinct has a realistic, downright fascinating story to tell. And this Thursday night is no exception. 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

0: 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Tonight, two great suspense dramas. John Collier's Wet Saturday and W.F. Harvey's August Heat. 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Two complete stories joined in 1 hour of suspense.
1: This is Robert Montgomery with a forecast, a weather forecast. If you doubt my qualifications as a meteorologist, I don't blame you. I have none. But I do have more specific information than the chap in Walt Mason's poem, The Statesman. Perhaps you remember. The statesman throws his shoulders back and straightens out his tie and says, "My friends, unless it rains, the weather will be dry." Yes, I can do much better than that. Even with the same elements, rain and dry weather, I can improve on that forecast. For the next hour, I predict rain, followed by a sudden hot spell. Further, and you can check me on this, I predict that the rain will fall in the first half of the hour, and that the second half will be given over exclusively to heat. I guess you could say I predict weather in two acts. Unusual weather, too. A unique combination of Wet Saturday and August Heat. Each of these dramas is set in England. Each is complete in itself. And each is conditioned by its own weather and by its own suspense. Because these plays exemplify two classic studies in radio suspense drama, we have selected established radio stars to interpret them. Dennis Hoey as Mr. Princey in Wet Saturday, and Barry Kroger as James Clarence Withencroft in August Heat, with supporting casts of distinguished radio players. Next week, when we present the suspense version of the screen drama Night Must Fall, we shall feature a cast of motion picture actors. As Danny, I will be joined by Dame Mae Whitty in her original role of Mrs. Bramson, together with Heather Angel and Richard Ney. But now to the first half of our show and my prediction for rain. With the performance of Dennis Hoey as Mr. Princey and with John Collier's English classic, Wet Saturday, we again hope to keep you in...
0: Suspense!

0: On this rainy afternoon, we should like you to meet the Princey family and their visitor. They are, of course, at home. Mrs. Princey, daughter Millicent, George, the son and heir, sprawled on a couch, and finally Mr. Princey, biting on a dry pipe. Their living room is dull and overstuffed. Rain beats at the windows. They are any middle-class family at home on a wet day, except for one small item. As you sit with them in the living room, you can see through the door to the sun porch a pair of man's feet encased in black boots. They look like the feet of a curate. There is a tenseness in the room. The air is charged with excitement, but the feet are very still.
1: Don't keep staring at them. Listen to me, all of you. Don't you see? They'd hang her. That's what they'd do. They'd hang her.
2: Oh, Fred, it's too awful.
1: Awful? It's catastrophic. A supposedly sweet, gentle, intelligent girl. Respected. Loved by the whole village doing a thing like this. Think of the publicity, the disgrace. You think I'm going to resign from the bench, the vestry, sell out, live in some foggy hotel abroad? Oh, no.
2: No, I'll kill myself. I will.
1: Don't be a fool.
3: Any more than you have been, the governor, me.
1: Be quiet. It wouldn't be so bad if it were you, George. Everybody in the village knows you're not responsible. George.
3: Yeah.
1: Get off that couch. Sit up on your spine. You might be of a little use here, if you could think.
3: Oh, but I say, Governor, this isn't my funeral.
1: Shut up. As long as I can remember, George, you've been a trial and a tribulation to me.
2: Oh, I can't stand it. I can't stand it.
1: You've got to stand it, my dear. Keep that hysterical note out of your voice. Do you hear?
2: Yes.
1: We are talking about the weather. Now, George.
3: Mm-hmm.
1: George, if he fell down the old well, say, striking his head several times, what about it, hmm?
3: I really don't know, Governor. What about?
1: Don't be an ass. I'm asking you to think. He'd have had to hit the side several times, 30 or 40 feet. And at all the correct angles. No, I'm afraid not. We'll have to go over it all again, Millicent.
2: Oh, no, Father, no, I couldn't.
1: Millicent, we must go over it all again.
2: Fred, you're torturing her.
3: Oh, face facts, Major. With him lying, there's no use pretending it's a picture.
1: They might hang you, Millicent. Oh, stop that shaking. Stop it here. You must stop it. You must keep your voice quiet, Millicent. Millicent! We are talking of the weather. Now, we will proceed.
2: I can't. Not with those boots there.
3: Oh, should have thought of that, Millie. I'm not moving.
1: Sit up, George, and stop shuffling your feet. Now, Millicent, look at me. Answer me truthfully. You hear? Answer me. You were on the croquet court.
2: Yes.
1: Who knew you were in love with this wretched curate?
3: Oh, the whole village knows. They've been sniggering about it at the pub for 3 years.
1: Shut up, George. Millicent, we continue. You were on the croquet court.
2: Yes.
1: You were putting the croquet set in its box.
2: Yes. It was starting to rain. I was carrying the balls and the mallets into the sun porch. The box was there.
1: You heard someone enter the garden gate and come across the yard?
2: Yes.
1: Could you see who it was?
2: Not at first. I was going into the sun porch. I threw down all the mallets, but the red one, and turned around.
1: It was Withers.
2: Yes.
1: So you called him?
2: Yes.
1: Loudly? Oh. Did you call him loudly? Could anyone have heard?
2: No, Father. I'm sure not. I didn't really call him. I just spoke his name. He saw me when I went to the door. He just waved his hand and came over.
1: How can I find out whether there was anyone about? Whether he could have been seen?
2: I'm sure not, Father. I'm quite sure.
1: Right, so you went onto the sun porch.
2: Yes, it was raining hard then.
1: What did he say?
2: He said, Hello, Millie. An excuse is coming in the back way, but it set out to walk over to Leiston.
1: Yes?
2: And he said, passing the park, he'd seen the house and suddenly thought of me. And he thought he'd just look in for a minute. He had something he wanted to tell me.
1: Go on.
2: He said he was so happy, and he wanted me to share it. He'd heard from the bishop that he was to have a vicarage, and it wasn't only that. It meant that he could marry. And he began to stutter and get all confused. And, of course, I thought he meant me.
1: Don't tell me what you thought. Tell me exactly what he said and nothing else.
2: Well...
1: Stop crying. It's a luxury you can no longer afford. Tell me what happened.
2: He said, no. He said, it wasn't me. It's Ella Bragdon Davis. And he was sorry and all that. And then he went to go.
1: And then?
2: I went mad. He turned his back. I had the red mallet of the croquet set in my hand. I'd forgotten to drop it when he came in. I went...
1: Did you shout or scream? I mean, as you hit him.
2: No, I'm sure I didn't.
1: Did he? Come on, speak up.
2: No, Father.
1: And then?
2: I threw it down. I came straight in here. I went to look for Mother, that's all.
4: Oh, my poor baby.
1: And you're sure no one else was about?
2: No one, no.
4: Leave the child alone, Fred.
3: Oh, not such a child, Major. Oh, Lily, I had no idea.
1: Keep quiet, I'm thinking. You see, George, he probably told people he was going to Leiston. Certainly no one knows he came here. But he didn't decide until he crossed the park. He might have been attacked in the woods. You must consider every detail. A curate with his head battered in.
2: Don't, Father, don't!
1: A curate with his head battered in. Who would want to kill Withers?
5: Who'd kill Withers? Well, I would. With pleasure. How do you do, Mrs. Bindley?
2: Captain Smollett.
4: Captain Smollett?
1: Well.
5: Oh, sit down, pray. Mustn't get up for me, Mrs. Pinsey. You either, Millicent. My word. Just being neighborly on a bad day. I wanted to ask you about those dahlia bulbs, Pinsey.
1: Mm-hmm.
5: Took a shortcut on account of the rain and walked right in. Knew you wouldn't mind.
2: He heard you, Father.
1: Hey, dear, we can all have our little jokes. Don't pretend to be shocked. Now, this way, Smollett. This chair facing the fireplace. Sit down, Mother.
6: Oh, just straighten the curtains on the sun porch, dear. It looks so gloomy out there. Might as well shut the rain out.
1: Yeah. We were just talking about a little theoretical parson killing, Smollett. Young people these days like thrillers.
5: Parsonicide. Justifiable parsonicide. Hmm. Have you heard about Ella Bragdon Davis? I shall be most properly laughed at.
1: Why? Why should you be laughed at, Smollett?
5: Oh, had a shot in that direction myself. Oh. Yes. She half said yes, too. Hadn't you heard? She told most people. Now it'll look as though I got turned down for a white rat and a dog collar.
1: Too bad.
5: Oh, well. Fortune of war, you know.
1: Yes, fortunes of war. Odd how it happens, isn't it? Sit down, Smollett. Mother, Millicent, console Captain Smollett with your best light conversation. George and I have something to look at outside. This rain, you know, bad, very bad. Come on, George.
7: Come on, Governor. Perhaps you need raincoat.
1: I don't think so. Just make yourself at home, Smollett. Make yourself at home.
6: A cigarette, Captain Smollett?
5: Yes, thank you. Nasty day, they're going out.
6: It's something about the old well. Just off the sun porch door, you know. This terrible sodden weather seemed to have loosened some of the stones.
5: Too bad. Dash, too bad. Spoils the tennis and croquet. I mean, a day like this. Doesn't it, Minnie?
8: Yes, it does.
6: She was practicing out in the croquet quite earlier. But do pull your chair near the fire, Captain. It was so damp, we thought it would be cozy to light it.
5: Oh, thank you. I'm quite comfortable.
8: I hope you don't feel too bad about Ella Bragdon Davis.
5: Well, can't always win, you know.
9: Can't understand, though, what you women see in these bloodless clerics.
6: Oh, I always thought Mr. Withers was... Oh, he is a very charming man.
5: Oh, yes, quite agree. But why should anyone want to marry him?
9: You wouldn't want to marry him, would you, Minnie?
2: Not now. That is, I you... Oh, no, no, of course not.
1: Smollett?
9: Yes? Oh, Vincent? Oh, good Lord, man. You do come in on a fellow sudden, eh?
1: Yes, sir. Oh, don't mind this old double-barrel shotgun. I've been working on it. Smollett, may I have your attention for a minute? There's something on the sun porch I'd like to show you.
10: Yes. Yes, of course.
1: Smollett, George and I went out to see if we could shoot some rats which had been driven out of the old well by the high water. Afraid they might get into the house, you know. Now, you must listen to me very carefully. Very carefully. Or you will be shot. By accident.
10: Quincy, what's gotten into him?
1: Well, you heard me ask as you came in who would kill Withers. You also heard Millicent make a comment, an unguarded comment.
10: Well, what of it?
1: Very little. Unless you were to hear that Withers had met a violent end this afternoon. And that, my dear Smollett, is what you are going to hear.
10: What? Withers? Dead?
1: Yes.
10: Well, who killed him?
1: Millicent.
10: Oh. Good Lord.
1: Yes, it's a mess. And, of course, you would have remembered and guessed.
10: Maybe. Yes. Yes, I suppose I shouldn't.
1: Therefore, you constitute a problem.
10: Yes, but why did she kill him?
1: It's one of those disgusting things, you know. Pitiable, too. She deluded herself that he was in love with her.
9: Good heavens.
10: Minnie? Oh. Yes, of course, I see.
1: He told her about the Davis girl, Ella Bragdon Davis.
10: I understand.
1: I've no wish, as you will comprehend, that you should be proved either a lunatic or a murderess. I could hardly go on living here after that. Besides, I'm rather fond of Minnie.
10: Quite.
1: On the other hand, you know about it.
10: Yes, I see. That makes me a problem.
1: Mm-hmm.
10: You're wondering if I could keep my mouth shut, if I promised.
1: I'm wondering if I could believe you.
10: But if I promised.
1: If things went smoothly, yes. But not if there was any sort of suspicion, any questioning. You would be afraid of being an accessory.
10: I don't know.
1: I do. What are we going to do?
10: Well, I can't see anything else. You would never be fool enough to do me in. Can't get rid of two corpses, you know.
1: I regard that as a better risk than the other. Could be an accident, you know, or you and Withers could both disappear. There are possibilities in that.
10: Oh, see, here, you can't...
1: I can!

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3: You tell them now, you must give me evidence that you have murdered Withers.
4: I murdered him.
5: Why do you want that?
3: So that I should be dead sure that you will never open your lips on the subject.
5: I see. What evidence?
3: George, hit him in the face.
6: Sure.
7: Oh, don't.
4: Captain, you should be more careful. Look what your teeth did to my knuckle.
3: Again, George.
4: Okay.
8: I can't stand.
9: Father, how can you?
3: Quiet. I'm sorry, Smollett, but there must be traces of a struggle between you and Withers. Then it will not be altogether safe for you to go to the police. George, get the croquet mallet. Take your handkerchief to it. There it is on the sun porch floor.
4: Captain, there's your weapon.
3: As I told you, Smollett. Now you'll just grasp the end that mashed with his head. I shall shoot you if you don't.
6: Yes, but good Lord, you can't...
5: All right.
3: That's it. Now deposit it by the side of the house, outside. Out of the rain, of course. Wait, George. First, you'd better pull a few hairs out of his head and put them under the nails of Withers' right hand.
5: No, wait.
4: Sorry to muss up your hair, Captain.
3: Shut up, Smollett.
4: That's all we need. Enough, Mr. Withers. Now, we'll fix it right up. I'll be right with you, Captain.
3: Smollett, you may turn round. Withers is just there on the sun porch. Draw back the curtain.
5: Good Lord.
3: Yes, messy. Now, you, Smollett, you've just got to drag him through the door and dump him in the old well.
4: Just beyond the door, Captain.
6: I won't touch...
3: All right, stand aside, out of range, George. Any place where I want this shot to go, only one place.
9: Oh, Father!
3: Keep quiet! Keep out of this! My aim is none too sure.
6: No, wait a minute. Wait a minute, I promise.
3: That's better, Smollett. Much better. Go on now. Go ahead. You have to take him outside.
4: By the shoulders, what to do, Captain.
3: Keep quiet, George. Go on, Smollett. Go on. You've seen a dead man before. Drag him. Drag him. I'll just hold the gun here to make sure everything goes all right.
10: Oh, come away from the window, dear. Don't look.
9: Captain, Smollett.
10: Oh, your father is a very resourceful man, and I'm sure what he's doing
9: is... But, Captain, I can't stand it.
10: Oh, you mustn't question your dear father.
4: I say, you can still add it.
5: There's enough trouble around here without your blubbering.
10: Don't you call me blubbering, George Brimsey.
3: Everything is perfectly safe. Remember, no one knows that Withers came here. Everyone thinks he walked over to Lyston. That's 5 miles of country to search. They'll never look in our well... You see how safe it is?
5: I guess so.
3: Good heavens, man, you're dripping wet. Why didn't you slip on your raincoat? Tea ready, my dear?
10: In just a minute, dear.
3: Exactly what you need, Smollett, a cup of tea. Best thing in the world to ward off a cold. Sit down, won't you? Sit down. Don't mind getting the chair wet.
6: Thank you.
3: A cigarette? Help yourself. I stick to my pipe. Funny how you get attached to them. My wife always says...
11: Mrs. Brinsey, everything's hot now.
10: Oh, yes, Bridget. Put the tray in front of me. Here on the table.
4: I say, Captain, you've cut your leg.
5: I just knocked it.
10: Oh, why, how dreadful. Here, Bridget, here. Give the Captain this cup.
5: No, thank you. I think I'll be running along, if you don't mind.
10: Why, Captain Smollett, without any tea?
5: If you don't mind, Mrs. Prince Anne. If I could just have my raincoat.
4: Oh, I'll get it for you, Captain.
3: This is very distressing, Smollett. Very.
5: Yes, well, I'll be all right presently, I'm sure.
4: Here you are, sir. Let me help you.
5: Thank you, young man.
4: There.
3: Better go out the front way, Smollett. Walk is dry.
4: Let me hold the door for you, Captain.
3: And don't worry, old fellow. Don't worry at all.

0: No, I won't. Oh. Good afternoon.
1: Nothing serious, I imagine. A little rest and you'll be as right as rain. By the way, Millicent, you're not looking any too well.
2: Oh, not well at all. I'm sure it was the croquet court. Being outdoors in weather like this is simply foolhardy.
3: Well, the Major's right, Millie. You saw what happened to Captain Smollett.
2: Come along, dear. I shall give you a hot foot bath and put you to bed. A couple of days in bed and you'll be fine,
1: Dad. Get plenty of rest, Millicent, and don't worry about a thing. That's the best cure.
4: I guess I'll have a little rest, too, Governor. It's a fine afternoon for a nap.
1: Indeed it is, son. Indeed it is. Well, enjoy yourselves. See you later. I'll see you all later.
5: Your number, please.
6: Would you get me the police station?
5: Police station? Right away, sir.
7: Police headquarters, Sergeant Yancey speaking.
1: Oh, hello, Sergeant. This is Princey of Abbott's Road. I believe you know me.
7: Indeed I do, Mr. Princey.
1: Sergeant, a rather horrible thing has just occurred. Quite extraordinary. Murder, in fact.
7: Murder?
1: Mm-hmm. I'm afraid it looks rather bad for, well, for a close friend of ours, unfortunately. We saw him do it. I think you'd better send someone over right away.
7: Our man should be there right about now, Mr. Princey.
1: I beg your pardon?
7: I say our man should be there now. Constable Martin has his post right below your house there. I just rang him. Seems Captain Smollett was with him.
1: Captain Smollett?
7: He reported some rather queer goings-on at your place, but I certainly didn't understand it was murder. Now, just don't touch anything, Mr. Princey, and don't worry. Don't worry at all.
1: No. I won't, Sergeant. Thank you.
8: Where are you going?
9: I'm right here. Oh, stop shouting.
3: We have some visitors, Governor.
1: Yes, I can see that. Well, Constable, good afternoon.
9: Mr. Princey.
1: And Smollett, I say, what a remarkable fellow you are, coming back like this. Here to reenact the crime?
10: Only the one against me, Princey. The one against the curate, I'll leave to you people.
1: Extraordinary sense of humor.
9: Mr. Princey, I just had a look at what's in your well. Not a pretty sight, that. Not pretty at all.
1: Yes, Constable. Captain Smollett was thorough, if nothing else.
9: You saw him when he did it, sir? Out in the bank?
1: Oh, quite. We were just returning from a walk. Smollett evidently had been laying for the curate, hiding out there in those bushes by the road, I imagine.
9: He was never inside this house?
1: No, never. Never. No.
9: And you say, Captain?
10: I say that while I was inside this house, a guest of the family, I was coerced into dragging the curate's body outside and dumping it into the well.
9: Well, there we are.
10: No, not entirely, Constable. I'll just remove my raincoat. And demonstrate how damp I got my clothes when I went outside without it.
9: Well, it's interesting, isn't it?
1: It's quite. He undoubtedly removed his coat at some point between here and your post. I might as well tell you that his weapon, a red croquet mallet, is out by the side of the house. I shouldn't be at all surprised, but you might find his fingerprints all over it.
10: All over the end of the mallet, Constable. The end that mashed Wither's head. Not the end I'd have to grasp in order to do the mashing.
3: Governor,
1: That's a decent try, Smollett, but it won't work. There must be other evidences. Constable, you'll undoubtedly find them when you examine the body.
10: He means my hair under Wither's fingernails. Well, sir, you know, I happen to notice something when young George there opened the door for me. If you'll look carefully, I believe you'll find a few of my precious hairs under his nails, too.
9: What are you trying to suggest?
1: Constable, this is an utter waste of time. So far as violent struggle between Smollett and Withers is concerned, Smollett's face speaks for itself quite eloquently, I believe.
10: Oh, yes, but no more eloquently than your son's knuckle. Huh? As you see, Constable. Look here. A fresh abrasion. Mm. He did that on my teeth. Oh. Or, did he?
9: What?
10: I say, or did he? You know, he might have done that on Withers' teeth.
9: Yeah, I see what you mean.
4: But I didn't, Governor. He said that I...
9: Keep still, you nitwit. Let me think.
10: As a matter of fact, George, the more I think of it, the more I'm convinced it was your voice I heard. Vigorous quarrel. Something about the curate jolting your sister.
9: Don't be ridiculous, Smollett.
10: Very well, Princey. If he didn't do it, who did?
9: That's what I'd like to know. How about it, Mr. Princey?
1: That is a sticker, all right.
10: George, my boy, It looks like you're elected.
4: Elected? What do you mean? I didn't do it. Why, I
9: never... Keep your mouth shut.
4: I won't. I'm not going to take the blame for her. Millie did it. She did it with that mallet I saw her do.
1: You can prove that?
4: Oh, yes, her fingerprints on the mallet, on the handle.
10: Why, George, don't you remember when you made me touch the mallet? When you picked it up with your handkerchief? George, I'm sure you wiped that handle clean. Oh, well, yes. I could hardly expect you to remember that if you, can't even remember killing the curate.
4: Governor,
9: I told you to keep still, George. I'm thinking.
4: Oh, Governor, you're not going to stand there and let him say that.
9: As long as I can remember, George, you've been a trial and a tribulation to me. You shouldn't have done it, George. You really shouldn't have done it. Now, let's all have a cup of tea. Nothing like it in weather like this.

0: So ends Wet Saturday, the first of two half-hour stories combining dramatic weather and dramatic suspense. Our thanks to Dennis Hoey for an excellent performance, and to Harold Medford, who adapted John Collier's story. True to our prediction, we'll return in a moment with August Heat, a second study in suspense.
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0: The rains of Wet Saturday are gone. In their stead, a blazing sun burns down on the damp earth of the English countryside, steaming the atmosphere with a heat that's humid and smothering, like a tight outer garment, like a shroud which cannot be loosed and cast aside. Such a heat weighs upon your entire being and saps from you the last strength of hope and freedom. This is the setting for the companion piece to our first drama, Wet Saturday. This, then, is August Heat, the second of two suspense dramas complete in this hour. And now, with the performance of Barry Kroger as James Clarence Withencroft, and the reappearance of Dennis Hoey as the man, and with W.F. Harvey's August Heat, we promise a narrative well calculated to keep you in
2: suspense.

Fenistone Road, Clapham, August 20, 1947. I have had what I believe to be the most remarkable day in my life. And while the events are still fresh in my mind, I wish to put them down on paper as clearly as possible. Let me say at the outset that my name is James Clarence Withencroft. You must remember that in order to have the full implication of my story. James Clarence Withencroft. I'm 35 years old, in perfect health, never having known a day's illness. By profession, I'm an artist. Not a very successful one, but I earn enough money by my black and white work to satisfy my necessary wants. My only near relative, a sister, died 5 years ago. So that there is no one in particular to whom I address this manuscript. Only you, who might by chance read it someday. For, because of the peculiar circumstance about which you will soon hear, I have the strong premonition that I shall never live to tell anyone about it. I breakfasted this morning at 9, at the usual time. It was no different from any other morning, and after glancing through the morning paper, I lighted my pipe. I proceeded to let my mind

0: It was no different from any other morning. And after glancing through the morning paper, I lighted my pipe. I proceeded to let my mind wander, in the hope that I might chance upon some subject for my pencil. The room, though door and window, in an effort to brace myself, and then, before I knew what I was doing, my pencil was in my hand, and I began to draw. It was as though someone had taken my hand and was moving it across the paper, swiftly in bold strokes. And then I seemed to take over. My hand, under its own power, began to draw. So intent was I on the sketch which began to appear before me, I soon forgot the oppressive heat, the roughness of the table. Everything was forgotten. This frantic feeling, the sketch must be finished as soon as possible. I had no idea how long I worked until I heard the clock of St. Jude's in the distance. It was 4 o'clock, and I had started just after breakfast. Now, for the first time since I'd begun, I actually seemed to see what I'd been sketching. I was surprised. The final result was, I felt sure, the best thing I'd ever done. It showed a criminal in the dock immediately after the judge had pronounced sentence. The man was fat, enormously fat. The flesh hung in rolls about his chin. It creased his huge, stumpy neck. He was clean-shaven. Perhaps I should say a few days before he must have been clean-shaven. And he was almost bald. He stood there before the judge, his short, clumsy fingers clasping the rail, looking straight in front of him. The feeling that his expression conveyed was not so much one of horror as of utter, absolute collapse. There seemed nothing in the man strong enough to sustain that mountain of flesh. And then I saw that the sketch was not complete, for the man's other hand seemed to be clutching an instrument of some kind, a weapon, but had not been completed. I had made this sketch, yet I had no recollection of what I'd intended the man to carry in his other hand. I took up my pencil again, and I attempted to fill in the fuzzy outline. It was useless. It was as though my fingers had suddenly turned to lead. I sat down, and I felt the moisture slowly forming on my forehead. And I was conscious of the oppressive heat again. And then I knew that there would be no finishing of the sketch. At any rate, not for the moment. So, I rolled up the sketch, and without quite knowing why, I placed it in my pocket. In spite of my peculiar inspiration, I was filled with the rare sense of happiness which the knowledge of a good thing well done gives. I believe that I set out with the idea of calling upon Trenton, for I remember walking along Lytton Street and turning to the right along Gilchrist Road, at the bottom of the hill where the men were at work on the new tram lines. From there onward, I've only the vaguest recollection of where I went. Through parks, along crowded streets, always fully conscious of the awful heat, came up from the dusty asphalt pavement as an almost palpable wave. And I remember, too, the hollow sound of my footsteps as I moved along. Although walking aimlessly, I somehow knew that there was a goal, something to which I was drawn. I longed for the thunder promised by the great banks of copper-colored clouds that hung low over the western sky. I must have walked 5 or 6 miles. I've really no idea how far I walked, when a small boy roused me from my reverie.
1: What the time, mister?
0: 20 minutes to 7.

0: When he left me, I began to take stock of my bearings. I found myself standing before a gate that led into a yard bordered by a strip of thirsty earth. There were flowers, purple stock and scarlet geranium, and great numbers of bees droned over them. I stood looking down at them a moment. And then for some reason I looked up. Over the entrance to the place, there was a board with the inscription, Charles Atkinson, Monumental Mason Worker in English and Italian Marble. From the yard itself came a cheery whistle, the noise of hammer blows, and the cold sound of steel meeting stone. A sudden impulse made me enter. I went in the direction of the noise. There was a man sitting with his back towards me. He was busy at work on a slab of curiously veined marble. He was not conscious of my presence as I stood there watching him for some time. Then, without turning, his hammer stopped in midair as he was about to bring it down on his chisel. He looked up, and then he held his position a moment before turning. But I knew that he was aware of my presence. And when he turned, I saw his face. It was, although I had never seen him before, it was the face of the man I'd been drawing. Yes, it was the face of the man whose sketch was in my pocket. He sat there on his low stool, huge and elephantine, the sweat pouring from his scalp, not speaking. Then he took a red silk handkerchief, and he mopped his brow. Although this face that looked up at me was the same as my sketch, the expression was absolutely different. And suddenly, the puzzled expression left his face, and he smiled as if we were old friends. And he walked over and he took my hand.
1: Good day, sir. Well,
0: good day. I'm sorry to intrude.
1: Not at all.
0: Everything's hot and berry outside. It seems there's an oasis in the wilderness.
1: No, I don't know about the oasis, but it certainly is hot. Take a seat, sir.
0: He pointed to the end of the gravestone on which he was at work, and I sat down.
1: Very hot.
0: It's a beautiful piece of stone you've got hold of there.
1: In a way it is. The surface is as fine as anything you could wish. But there's a big flaw at the back, though I don't expect you'd ever notice it.
0: I shouldn't think so.
1: Nah, I could never really make a good job of a bit of marble like this. It'd be all right in the summer like now. I wouldn't mind the blasted heat. But wait till the winter comes.
0: Winter?
1: Yes, there's nothing like a bit of frost to find out the weak points in stone. Gravestone, you see.
0: Oh, I see. Then what's this one for?
1: You'd hardly believe me if I was to tell you it's for exhibition. But it's the truth. Artists have exhibitions, so do grocers and butchers. Well, we as them do. All the latest little headstones, you know.
0: He went on to talk of marbles. Which sort of marble best withstood wind and rain, and which were easiest to work. Then you have his garden and a new sort of carnation he'd bought. At the end of every other minute, he would drop his tools, wipe his shining head.
1: This heat's bad. A man's not responsible for what he does in this heat.
0: I said little, for I felt uneasy. There was something unnatural, uncanny in all of this. The feeling that I'd experienced it all before, exactly as I was experiencing it now. The oppressive heat, the fragrance of the purple stock in the air, the conversation about the marble, the flowers. Everything, as though I'd experienced it before. And yet I knew that I'd never even been in this section of the town before. I tried to persuade myself that at least I'd seen him before, that his face, unknown to me, had found a place in some out-of-the-way corner of my memory. But I knew that I was practicing little more than a plausible piece of self-deception. As I sat there, quietly, watching him, he looked up at me. And he said,
1: "Yeah, what do you think of that?"
0: He said it with an air of evident pride, of a job well done. I could sense that he was experiencing the same feeling I had experienced when I'd finished my sketch. Then he got up with a sigh of relief.
1: Hot. Hot, ain't it?
0: I was seated in such a position that I was unable to see his work, and for some reason I didn't move. Suddenly, he began to read what he'd carved on the tombstone. He spoke deliberately and with a flat voice.
1: In the midst of life, we are in death. Born January 18th, 1912.
0: I looked up with a start. This man had read my exact birth date.
1: He passed away very suddenly on August 20th, 1947.
0: That's today.
1: I usually use the present date on these exhibition stones.
0: Do you usually put a name on them, too?
1: Yes. Sacred to the memory of James Clarence Wivencroft.

0: I just sat there in silence. The sound of birds and crickets seemed loud in my ears as we stood there, looking at each other, saying nothing. And then he mopped his brow again.
1: Art. Art.
0: I was finally able to speak.
2: Where did you see that name?
3: Oh, I didn't see it anywhere. I wanted some name, and I put down the first one that came into my head.
2: It's a strange coincidence, but it happens to be mine.
3: It's your name? You're James Clarence
2: Withencroft. Yes.
3: Well. And the dates?
2: I can only answer for the birth date. It's correct.
3: Oh, it's a rum go.
2: I made a sketch this morning. Of you.
3: Of me? What, you've never seen me before?
2: No.
3: Oh.
0: I took my sketch from my pocket, and I showed it to him. As he looked, the expression on his face altered, and it became more and more like that of the man I had drawn.
3: It was only the day before yesterday that I told Maria there was no such things as ghosts.
0: Neither of us had seen a ghost, but I knew what he meant. Then I spoke to him.
2: You probably heard my name someplace.
3: Yes. You must have seen me somewhere and forgotten it, huh?
2: Yes.
3: Yeah, were you at Clacton-on-Sea last July?
0: No. No, I've never been to Clacton in my life. Then we were silent for some time again. And we stood there, looking at one another, and at the two dates on the gravestone. And the birth one was right, and the other was today.
3: Come inside and have some supper.

0: His wife was a strange little woman, who was pallid with the look of those who live their lives indoors. Her husband introduced me as a friend of his who was an artist, and informed her that I was staying to supper. I spoke, making some comment that I hoped I would not be an intrusion. She looked up at me. She said,
1: "You have a pleasing voice, Mr. Withencroft, and you're welcome in my home. I'm sorry Charles has not brought you here before."
0: Very little was said during the meal, and after the sardines and watercress had been removed, she walked over to a cupboard. She took down a thin black book, and as she handed it to me, she spoke.
1: "Would you read aloud, Mr. Withencroft?"
0: Puzzled, I looked down at the book which she'd opened and placed before me. It was a very tiny book. The Prophet, it was called, by an author unknown to me, with a strange Eastern name, Khalil Gibran. My eyes fell across the page, and suddenly I was reading aloud as she'd asked me to. Then Almitra spoke, saying, "We would ask now of death." And he said, "You would know the secret of death. But how shall you find it unless you seek it in the heart of life? The owl, whose night-bound eyes are blind unto the day, cannot unveil the mystery of light. If you would indeed behold the spirit of death, open your heart wide unto the body of life. For life and death are one, even as the river and the sea are one. In the depth of your hopes and desires lies your silent knowledge of the beyond. And like seeds dreaming beneath the snow, your heart dreams of spring. Trust the dreams, for in them is hidden the gate to eternity. Your fear of death is but the trembling of the shepherd when he stands before the king whose hand is to be laid upon him in honor. Is the shepherd not joyful beneath his trembling that he shall wear the mark of the king? Yet is he not more mindful of his trembling? For what is it to die but to stand naked in the wind and to melt into the sun? And what is it to cease breathing but to free the breath from its restless tides, that it may rise and expand and seek God unencumbered? Only when you drink from the river of silence shall you indeed sing. And when you have reached the mountaintop, then you shall begin to climb. And when the earth shall claim your limbs, then shall you truly dance."

0: When I looked up, Mr. Atkinson had gone, but his wife stood before me. And as she took the book, she spoke.
1: Thank you.
0: Then I went outside, and I found Atkinson sitting on the gravestone and smoking. He looked up at me.
2: He's hot, hot. A man's not responsible for what he might do in this heat. She never asked anyone to read aloud before.
0: And then we talked about the sketch again. He looked at it.
2: The likeness is me, all right. On trial.
0: You must excuse my asking, but do you know of anything you've done for which you could be put on trial?
2: Done nothing. Not yet.
0: He got up, fetched a can from the porch, and he began to water the flowers.
2: Twice a day regular in the hot weather. And then the heat sometimes gets the better of the delicate ones. And ferns? Good Lord, they could never stand it. Where do you live?
0: I told him my address. It would take an hour's quick walk to get back home. Then he stopped watering, and he faced me squarely.
2: It's like this. We look at the matter straight. If you go home tonight, you take your chance of accidents. A cart may run over you, and there's always banana skins and orange peels, to say nothing of falling ladders.
0: He spoke of the improbability with an intense seriousness that would have been laughable 6 hours before. But I did not laugh.
2: The best thing we can do is for you to stay here till 12 o'clock. Then it'll be tomorrow, you see? We'll go upstairs and smoke. Whew. It may be cool out inside.
0: To my surprise, I agreed. Sitting in a long, low room beneath the eaves. Atkinson has sent his wife to bed. He himself is busy sharpening some tools and a little oil stone, smoking one of my cigars the while. And as I look at my sketch before me, I suddenly see the fuzzy outline of what the man in the picture holds in his hands. While I had not been able to sketch it before, I am able to do so now. It is a chisel. It is stained with dark liquid. The sketch is completed now. The air seems charged with thunder, and I hear it in the distance. It is ominous, but it carries the hope of rain. Perhaps this damnable heat will be broken soon, and the day will soon be over. It is close to 12. In seconds, the day will be over. I am writing this at a shaky table before the open window. The leg is cracked, and Atkinson, who seems a handyman with his tools, is going to mend it as soon as he has finished putting an edge on his chisel. There. It is 12. The day is over, and I shall be going home. But the heat is stifling. This heat is enough to send a man mad.

This is Robert Montgomery again, with thanks to Barry Kroger and Dennis Hoey for superb performances in August Heat, and to Mel Donnelly, who adapted W.F. Harvey's story. Our appreciation and our applause, too, goes to the cast of both plays who made our weather experiments so very successful. Next week, we'll turn a full hour's attention again to the English scene and to Emlyn Williams' great play, Night Must Fall. You'll meet Mrs. Bramson, Olivia Grain, and Hubert Laurie. And you'll meet Danny. Danny with the quick smile. Happy, cheerful Danny, whose appearance is as pleasant as the melody that's always with him.

0: mighty like a rose. That's Danny. Yes, that's Danny. Next week, with Dame May Whitty, Heather Angel, Richard Ney, and myself, and with Night Must Fall, we'll again hope to keep you in suspense. Good night.
1: Mr. Montgomery may currently be seen in the Universal International production Ride the Pink Horse. Wet Saturday by John Collier was adapted for Suspense by Harold Medford. August Heat by W.F. Harvey was adapted for Suspense by Mel Dinelli. Both were directed by Anton M. Leader and produced by Robert Montgomery. Lud Gluskin is our musical director and conductor, and Lucian Morawek composes the original scores. Next week, hear Night Must Fall, starring Robert Montgomery with Dame May Whitty, Heather Angel, and Richard Ney on radio's outstanding theater of thrills, 1 hour of...
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a program you won't want to miss. That's Report Card, the next production of the famed CBS documentary unit. 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For a dramatic report, hear Report Card Wednesday, March 24th over many of these stations. 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
16: 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Tonight, Autolite presents a story about a man who commits a murder efficiently and safely, only to find there was a witness. The story is called A Murder of Necessity, starring Mr. Robert Young.
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16: And now, with A Murder of Necessity and the performance of Mr. Robert Young, Autolite hopes once again to keep you in suspense.
19: I'm walking along a city street with murder in my heart. Tonight is the night I must kill. Remember the name Herbie Sachs. Fat, sweaty Herbie Sachs. He'll be sitting behind his big desk, and he'll look up at me and smile, and his fat neck will spill over the expensive collar of the expensive shirt that he'll be wearing. So far, so good. No one around. So far, so good. Why do I keep saying that? Some sign painter will have a new job. Scrape the name in gold letters off the glass door. Herbert J. Sachs, private investigator, will soon be dead, gentlemen. Through the panel of the glass door, the fat shadow of the big man sitting happily in his swivel chair. Mr. Sachs waits within, murderer. Knock on his door.
20: Hold it a minute. The janitor wants to come in.
19: Gets up from the chair, Herbie. Come and open the door. Meet your doom.
20: Start in the other office. Hello, Mark. What do you want?
19: Few moments of your time.
20: Oh, I'm busy. Let's make it some...
19: Inside, Herbie. Go ahead, Herbie. Sit down.
20: What do you want?
19: Herbie, I'm through. You bled me for the last nickel.
20: What are you talking about?
19: I made a mistake a long time ago. I went hunting and I killed a man. It was an accident. But instead of turning myself in and getting off on a charge of manslaughter, I listened to the advice of a man named Herbie Sachs.
20: Go home, Mark.
19: Nobody saw you shoot him, you said. Nobody did, except you, Herbie. I'll be silent, said Herbie.
20: Look, Mark.
19: I've had to pay for your silence. Haven't I, Herbie? Through the nose.
20: Who do you think you are, coming here like this? Why, for 2 cents?
19: For 2 cents, you'd sell your mother, your grandmother, and your wife, Gretchen. A nice girl who doesn't deserve you.
20: I'm warning you, Mark.
19: You're through warning people, Herbie. I wonder how many others will breathe easier when once they learn you're no longer exercising the big stick.
20: What are you going to do?
19: This. Now the sign painter can scrape the gold letters off the glass door. Herbert J. Sachs sits dead in his swivel chair, the blood running a crazy pattern down the front of his expensive shirt, his mouth silent. No words, no accusations. No talk of any kind. No talk. Wait, Herbie was talking to somebody when I knocked on the door. Nobody here. Who was he talking to? Must have been talking to somebody on the telephone. He didn't hang it up. Hello? Hello? Who's there? Please don't...

0: The phone in Herbie's desk drawer had been off the hook. Herbie'd been talking to someone on the phone. Who had it been? Somebody I knew? Somebody I didn't know? Somebody like Herbie who'd make me suffer some more? I had to find out. But how? How? I got an idea. The phone pad. Today, March 24th, and under the date, three names. L. Collins, the name Janice, and a phone number, and an Art LaFoon. Could it have been one of them? On the phone, you heard... What? Was it a radio? Was it a record? That's all you have to go on, but it'll have to be enough. Even now, whoever it was may be calling the police. Down in the corner drugstore, I look up L. Collins. There's only one. Strange for a name like Collins, but only one. Lucius Collins, who lives on North Woodburn Drive. A taxi gets me there in 20 minutes.
1: Yes?
0: Mrs. Lucius Collins?
1: Yes.
0: Is your husband at home?
1: Yes. You want to see him?
0: If it's possible.
1: Come in. Just follow me. What did you say your name was?
0: I didn't say, but it's Paul. Paul Drake.
1: Oh. Lucius, there's a Mr. Drake who wants to see you.
2: Drake?
0: Yes, Mr. Collins. A mutual friend asked me to call. I'd like to speak to you alone, if I may.
1: I'll close the door.
0: Mr. Collins,
2: Sit down, Mr. Drake.
0: Thank you.
2: You said a mutual friend sent you? Who?
0: Herbie Sachs sent me, Mr. Collins.
2: What does he want?
0: He's not satisfied with the present setup.
2: Mr. Drake, I'm paying him all I can now. I can't pay any more. If I did, my wife might find out, then... How would I explain it? Doesn't Mr. Sachs understand that?
0: He's not satisfied, Mr. Collins. That's all I can tell you.
2: But what am I going to do?
0: Well, Herbie just gave me a general picture of your situation. Perhaps if you filled me in on the details...
2: There are no details, Mr. Drake. I made a mistake once. I met a girl. We grew fond of each other. Naturally, my wife suspected something was wrong. She went to Mr. Sachs and had him trail me. He found out about us, the girl and me, but... He didn't tell my wife. He said he wouldn't tell her if I paid him. And so I did. The girl went away, but I still pay Mr. Sachs.
0: I understand, Mr. Collins.
2: You do? You really do?
0: Have you been home all evening, Mr. Collins?
2: Well, yes.
0: I guess I'll just tell Herbie what you told me. If you can't increase it, you can't do it. Radio over there. Looks like an old one.
2: Huh? Oh, it is. We've had that for years. It's broken. Haven't bothered to have it fixed.
0: Mm-hmm. You got a phonograph?
2: Yes, an old one. The kind you wind's not much good. It's up in the attic stored away.
0: Well, thanks, Mr. Collins.
2: Thanks?
0: I mean, for seeing me. For letting me talk to you.
2: Well, I don't understand it. A man like you working for Herbie Sachs?
0: I know, Mr. Collins. I don't seem like the kind that would. That poor little man, if only I could have told him, whispered to him, yelled to him, Mr. Collins, your unhappiness is over. The man who held you in the arms of terror is no more. He's dead. He's up in his office, spilling blood all over his nice clean carpet. You're a free man, free to pick up the pieces of your life and start again. But tomorrow you'll know. It'll be in all the papers. That'll be soon enough. First name on the list I check off. Lucius Collins is a man with problems of his own. He didn't play his broken radio or the old phonograph stored away up in his attic. So I call the phone number next to the name on the pad that reads Janice.
3: Just picked it up and walked away with it. Leon's bar tech speaking.
0: Is Janice there?
3: Yeah, but she's awful busy waiting on tables. Can I give her a message?
0: No. I'll call later.
3: Okay.
0: I found Leon's bar downtown on Main. It was a cheap place, but it was full of people. Then I saw the girl waiting on the tables. She was pretty, but a prettiness that was cheap like the bar. I walked over to an empty booth in the corner and sat down. I waited. Then she saw me and came over and stood beside me.
4: What do you have?
0: Whiskey and water.
4: Whiskey and water, right.
0: Janice. Come here a minute.
4: Yeah? What is it?
0: I want to talk to you.
4: Look, I'm awful busy right now.
0: Herbie sent me.
4: I didn't get your name.
0: Drake. Paul Drake.
4: Herbie sent you?
0: Yes, Herbie sent me.
4: For what?
0: What does Herbie usually want?
4: What kind of a holdup is this? Twice in 1 week.
0: Herbie's an ugly man, isn't he, Jenna?
4: You're a funny guy. I'd almost get the impression you didn't like him.
0: Well, it isn't necessary for an employee to like his employer, is it?
4: No. What are you? His collection agency?
0: In a sense. I'm also an advisor of his.
4: What do you mean?
0: Sometimes I advise him about his clients. Perhaps I could advise him about you.
4: What would you advise him?
0: I think you're a pretty girl, a very pretty girl, Janice. I'd advise him of that.
4: You shouldn't say things like that.
0: Why not?
4: Because they're not true.
0: Yes, they are.
4: What do you want from me, mister?
0: I'd like to take you home tonight, to where you live. That's all I want.
4: That's a lot.
0: I think you're pretty, Janice. I told you.
4: I get off in an hour. You can take me home.
0: In an hour. She got up from the table and walked across the room. There was something strange about this girl, something I didn't understand, but something I had to find out. She stopped at the jukebox in the corner of the bar next to the phone booth and dropped a dime into the machine. That's when I heard the song again.

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3: 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A tale well calculated to keep you in...

0: Well.
1: Oh. Nice music. You like it?
0: My favorite record. I play it all the time.
1: You do?
0: Mm-hmm. Well, shall we go?
1: I'll call a cab.
0: You don't have to.
1: Why not? Ride home in style.
0: It's only a couple of blocks from here. We can walk. Wouldn't you like to walk?
1: All right. Beautiful night. Not a cloud in the sky.
0: I love fresh air.
1: What's your last name, Janice?
0: I've got a lot of them. Call me Janice Gibson.
1: All right, Janice Gibson. What kind of a girl are you, Janice?
0: If you work for Herbie Sachs, you know all about me.
1: Not the details, pretty girl.
0: Why do you keep saying pretty girl?
1: Because it's a statement of fact. You are pretty, Janice.
0: I'm the kind of a girl that you read about in the confession magazines. Only they make those stories up. They're fiction. My story's not fiction. It's a real one.
1: I believe you.
0: Long time ago, a girl with big ideas came out of the sticks. Landed in the big city.
1: And she met a man named Herbie Sachs.
0: She met him after she'd gone off the deep end. She wanted thrills. Those thrills ended her up in a straitjacket in a sanitarium. They were the kind of thrills you don't write the family back home about.
1: Mm-hmm. But how does Herbie figure?
0: Herbie is a man with many ways and means. And when the girl ended up in an addict, Herbie was the big brother. He had a soft shoulder and he stretched out a helping hand.
1: Mm-hmm.
0: After I was cured, he told me I had to pay him for his silence. The silence that would keep the family back home from finding out about the thrilling things that had happened to the girl from the sticks.
1: Are you?
0: Yes. Yeah. Well over them.
1: That's good.
0: Why do you work for a man like him?
1: Oh, check it off the living. Were you at the bar all night tonight?
0: Ever since 8 o'clock, why?
1: Nothing. I guess I'm making conversation because I don't want to talk to you anymore.
0: Look, mister, you can walk on the other side of the street. I didn't...
1: Oh, wait a minute. I didn't mean it that way, Janice. Honest. Believe me, what I meant was I didn't want to talk because I suddenly feel like kissing you.
0: This is where I live. The Bug House. Want to come up and meet the fleas? Courtesy of Herbie Sachs.
1: Janice, don't be bitter.
0: I got one room and a hot plate. What am I supposed to do? Dance a dance because I can't afford anything better?
1: Look, I'll talk to Herbie. I'm his advisor, remember? Maybe I'll advise him to change his mind.
0: If you thought you could...
1: I'll try. That much I promise. I'll advise him that you ought to have a nice apartment to live in. And a stove.
0: Pa?
1: Yes.
0: You want to come upstairs? I'll make you some coffee.
1: I have something to take care of, and it's late, too. Maybe after...
0: You won't come back. Once you leave, I won't see you anymore. You're that kind of guy.

0: I'll come back.
1: I won't see you again. I know I won't. Kiss me, Paul. Hard. Like you were going away for a long time. Come upstairs. Let me make you some coffee.
0: I'll be back.
1: Paul.
0: Janice, someday if you ever find out that this is all over, go back home to where there aren't thrilling things for a girl like you to do.
1: I don't know.
0: They'll never know. Home is a long and faraway memory.
1: I don't know.
0: Promise me. On the kiss.
1: Maybe. Maybe, Paul. Maybe.
0: I took her in my arms and kissed her again. Then she turned and disappeared through the door into the cheap boarding house. And the black night closed in on me again, and the fear and fright returned. Under the streetlight up at the corner, I checked the last name on the phone pad, Art LaFoon. He's not at his place of business on Houston Avenue, the watchman tells me. Mr. LaFoon is never at his place of business at 2:30 in the morning, he says with raised eyebrows. Even though it is a novelty business, and novel things are always happening. So I wait until 8 o'clock the following morning. Near his novelty business, I find a very shabby hotel, and for $2, the night clerk tells me that I can have a bed with a clean sheet and a loud knock on my door when it's 7 o'clock. By 5 minutes after 8, I'm standing in front of Mr. LaFoon's novelty business on the third floor, my hand closed tightly around a piece of blue steel that means death for Mr. LaFoon.
2: Yeah, all right, Midge. The shipment will get out to you on Friday.
3: Okay.
2: I promise you, Midge. When LaFoon makes a promise, he keeps his word.
3: Okay, kid, I'll see you. Ah, hello, brother.
0: Mr. LaFoon?
3: That's it, brother LaFoon. Anything that's novel or new, see LaFoon. Here, let me show you these small telescopes we just got in. I made some a couple of years ago, but those were tame. Here, take a look at this one.
0: Look.
3: Go ahead. Just squint your eye. You got to focus.
0: Herbie sent me.
3: Yeah, I was... What was that, brother?
0: Herbie Sachs.
3: Yeah? You mentioned the name, Herbie Sachs. What am I supposed to do?
0: You know Herbie.
3: Who are you, anyway?
0: I work for Herbie Sachs.
3: You made another statement. Tell me how to react, brother.
0: Hey, look, Mr. Novelty Man, I don't know how to convince you, but I'll get rough if I have to.
3: Okay, take it easy, brother, take it easy. That's an expensive shirt.
0: That's why I'm here. Herbie doesn't like you buying such expensive shirts.
3: Who are you?
0: I'm recently hired to make collections. I've come to collect.
3: You know what? I think you're lying. You don't work for Herbie Sachs. You don't work for him at all.
0: I told you I was just recently hired.
3: And why didn't he tell me you'd be around, brother? I talked to him on the phone last night. Why didn't he tell me, huh?
0: You talked to Herbie on the phone last night?
3: Yeah, brother, I talked to him.
0: What happened when you talked to Herbie?
3: What do you mean, what happened? Who are you, brother?
0: Nobody you'd be interested in.
3: Yeah? Well, maybe the cops would be interested.
0: Put it down.
3: Get your hands off of me.
0: Later, Mr. LaFoon. Later, we'll take care of some unfinished business when it's dark and no one will see me. I got out of the building. I had to before someone saw me. Saw my face and would recognize it again. But tonight, when it's dark, I'll wait for you and follow you, Mr. LaFoon. It was you on the phone. Now I know. Buy a paper and go home. Lay low. When I get home, I open the paper, and there it is, on page 2, an account of the death of Herbert J. Sachs, the private investigator, shot through the chest twice by an unknown assailant. How soon would it be before Mr. LaFoon would tell the police the name of the unknown assailant? Long enough, because LaFoon was the kind of man who'd wait for the killer to get in touch with him. LaFoon was the kind of man who could be bribed. And then while I tried to sleep... Hello?
4: Mark? This is Gretchen Sachs, Herbie's wife.
0: Yeah. Hello, Gretchen.
4: Did you read about Herbie in the papers this morning?
5: Yeah, I read, Gretchen.
4: I want to talk to you, Mark.
5: Talk?
4: It's important. Can you come out to the house?
5: Have the police been out to the house yet?
4: No. I was down for a few minutes at the morgue to identify the body.
5: That's all?
4: That's all. It's important that I talk to you. I was on the other end of the phone, Mark.
5: Why didn't you answer me when I picked up the receiver?
4: I had to take time to think things through.
5: Have you thought them through?
4: Yes. Will you come out to the house and talk to me?
5: Yes. Gretchen, I'll be out. In a little while.
4: I'll wait for you.
0: It was Herbie's own wife, Gretchen, on the phone. Sweet and lovable Gretchen. And now the wife of the man I murdered waits to talk with me. What about the weather? No. No, she waits to talk business. Before the police arrive, she waits to take up where the fat man left off. Another murder of necessity. Ring the doorbell, murderer.
1: Hello, Mark. Come in.
6: Mark!
1: Oh, Mark. You fool. You fool.
5: I'm sorry, Gretchen.
1: I hated him. I hated him.
5: What are you saying?
1: I couldn't stand him. Everything he was, I hated. He wouldn't let me go.
5: No. I don't believe you.
1: Last night, I called him on the telephone. Called him to tell him to come home. Because...
5: No.
1: When he got home, Mark, I was going to kill him.

0: Operator.
1: Operator. Get me police headquarters. I just committed a murder that wasn't necessary.

0: 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Presented by Autolite, tonight's star, Mr. Robert Young.
1: This is Harlow Wilcox speaking for Autolite, world's largest independent manufacturer of automotive electrical equipment. Our Autolite family is made up of the nearly 30,000 men and women in 28 great Autolite plants from coast to coast and in still other Autolite plants in many foreign countries. It also includes more than 18,000 people who have invested a portion of their savings in Autolite, as well as 96,000 Autolite distributors and dealers in the United States and thousands more in Canada and throughout the world. On April 1st, Autolite will present the national television preview of the great Parade of Stars automobile show from the Grand Ballroom of New York's Waldorf Astoria Hotel. This program may be seen at the regular Autolite Suspense television time on April 1st, or a few days later in some television areas. Don't miss this great program. And remember to be with us next week for another thrilling Autolite Suspense show on radio.
0: Next week, our star will be Miss Deborah Carr, as a girl who chose a most dangerous way of making a living and bet her life on its success. A story true except for changes in names and places, which we call The Colonel's Lady. Presented on Suspense. Suspense is produced and directed by Elliot Lewis, with music composed by Lucian Morowick and conducted by Lud Gluskin. A Murder of Necessity was written for Suspense by Richard George Patacini. Featured in tonight's cast were Paula Winslow, Charlotte Lawrence, Joe Gilbert, Howard McNear, Lou Merrill, and Joseph Kearns.
1: Robert Young, star of Father Knows Best, appeared through the courtesy of the Crosley Corporation.
0: And remember, next week on Suspense, Miss Deborah Carr in The Colonel's Lady.
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0: sakes, Marty. When are you going to put a light in this garage?
1: Sorry, honey, I forgot.
0: You forgot. You forgot. Too bad you can't forget to wake up some morning.
1: Look, just because you had a couple too many drinks at the Warrens, you don't have to get nasty.
0: I had too many. Are you kidding? I watched you. Don't think I didn't.
1: Oh, come on, let's go in. I've got to be downtown early.
0: For what? Because you can make enough to buy a house at Catalina like the Warrens? Get a new car? There's a little thing called money. But you wouldn't know. You've got to find the right job.
1: Are we going to go over that again?
0: Yes, we're going over that again. I'm ashamed when I go out. Did you see what she was wearing?
1: Keep your voice down, the neighbors.
0: You say that again and I'll kill you.
1: You'll be sorry in the morning.
0: I'll be sorry, all right. Sorry like every other morning. Because you'll be here.
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4: And now, with Over the Bounding Main and the performance of Mr. Dan Daly, Autolite hopes once again to keep you in suspense.
0: If you don't need a rest, I certainly do, Marty. I'm so tired of this lousy apartment, I could scream.
1: So scream and let the neighbors have some fun.
0: I'm sick of them, too. The Warrens were darn nice to invite us.
1: I didn't say we can't go.
0: You never say anything anymore, or do anything either.
1: You're sure in a swell mood tonight. I should have stayed downtown.
0: In which joint?
1: Lay off, I'm tired.
0: From what? You're not working.
1: Now, don't start that again. You know I'm looking.
0: Looking? Can I live on nothing? Look at these clothes. I'm ashamed to go out in the street.
1: Now tell me how much better off you were when you were married to that wise operator, Lou.
0: I was. At least I owned shoes without holes in them.
1: Yeah. Lou Barris was just a little dream man. Just so ginger peachy, you could hardly wait to leave town with me.
0: The day I divorced Lou, I wondered if I was making a mistake. And the day after I became Mrs. Martin Evans, I knew I had.
1: You're going to be a lot of fun on this fishing trip.
0: Don't tell me we're going, after all.
1: I can stand a vacation, too. They call it the Pacific Ocean. It means peaceful, which is something I could use right now. I guess a lot of it was my fault. I wanted the right kind of a job, and it was hard to find. Ever since Claire had got rid of Lou Barris, her ex, we'd been living pretty close, and Claire wasn't used to it. The Warrens made it worse. They were well-heeled, and I was supposed to keep up with the Warrens. I knew I couldn't ever do it. Maybe Claire knew it, too. Claire had got the invitation for us to go with the Warrens to Catalina, so now we were driving down 22nd Street in San Pedro to the landing. It was nearly 6 in the morning, and you could see a light fog drifting in the harbor.
0: Don't forget to lock it.
1: Sure. Look out for the fishing rods, will you?
0: You better give me the keys. You're so careless.
1: I won't lose them.
0: I know you. All that junk in your pockets, you'll lose them.
1: Don't worry.
0: I will. Why don't you let me hang on to them? We'll be in a nice mess if we...
1: All right, all right. Here they are.
0: Thank you, dear.
1: I guess we're the first ones here. I don't see Bob's car.
0: Oh, I forgot to tell you. We're meeting them at the Isthmus.
1: On the island?
0: Yeah. They've been there all week.
1: You didn't say anything about it. I thought...
0: For Pete's sake, what difference does it make? If you're worrying about chartering a boat to get us there, you can stop. It's all arranged. Bob's paying for it. They know you're broke.
1: Sure, you blabbed that to everyone. I was a great guy when I had it.
0: Well, you lost it, so let's not talk, shall we?
1: That's okay with me.
0: That must be the boat down there.
1: The Pelican. Is that the name?
0: I think so. Yeah, that's it.
1: Watch your step. Why the devil do you wear shoes like that on a fishing trip?
0: Because they're all I have.
1: Hello? Anyone aboard?
5: One moment, senor. Senor Evans?
1: That's right.
5: Come aboard, please. If I may help the lady.
0: Phew. You can sure tell this is a fishing boat.
1: You the captain on this tub?
5: Oh, no, senor. No. I'm Ignacio. Deckhand. I helped to run the engine.
1: I thought you looked a little young. Where is he?
5: He went ashore for a minute, senor.
1: Well, I'm ready anytime he is.
0: Here, Sonny, take my stuff below.
5: Si, senora. Right away.
1: Smart-looking kid.
0: Oh, gosh. Is it only six? I'm sleepy.
1: You'll wake up when we get going. Smell that air. You know, honey, I think we're going to have fun.
0: There must be a bunk somewhere. I'm going below.
1: Oh, come on. Stay with me.
0: No, I'm sleepy. Wake me up when we get there.
1: Okay, but you'll be sorry. I'm going to start trawling as soon as we clear the harbor.
5: Hey, Senor Evans. There's the captain coming down the dock now.
1: Oh, yeah? Now we get started, huh?
5: Si.
1: I read where the Albacore are running.
5: Well, it may be, senor. I have only been working on the Pelican for 2 days. We have some big white feather jigs you can troll with that.
1: Swell.
6: All set?
5: Si, Captain Murray.
6: Well, let's go then.
1: I'm Mr. Evans. The wife is below taking a nap.
6: Hello. All right, let's cast off. All clear.
1: Think this fog will lift?
6: Might.
1: Any idea how far offshore we might hit Albacore?
6: There's no telling.
1: How long do you figure for us to reach Catalina?
6: Depends on the fog.
1: Oh. Well, I guess I'll go get my outfit rigged up.
6: Yeah, why don't you do that?

0: Are you sure that feathers are the best lure for them?
1: I have caught many albacore with it, senor. If they're hungry, they will take. The season has been good.
0: Well... Hey, stop the boat.
2: Hey, strike, senor. Let him take it now. Give him line.
0: Give it to me. He's got it.
2: Count five, senor. Slow now. Slow. Now. Now, senor, strike. That is a big one, senor.
0: Hey, stop the boat. What's the matter with him? I'm going to lose my line. I can't hold him.
2: Brace yourself against the rail.
0: Go tell that fool captain to stop the boat with this.
2: Si. Captain, strike. Senor, look out.
0: The rail,
3: Are you hurt, senor?
0: No. Thanks. If you hadn't pushed me, I'd have gone over.
1: I just can't understand the rail breaking that way.
0: What the devil was Moran trying to do? We could have been killed. You tell him to stop, he speeds up?
1: Well, maybe he didn't hear me.
0: I want a few words with that joker. Hey!
4: Yeah.
0: Do you know I almost went into the drink? The rail at the stern broke.
4: Well, that's too bad. I'll have to get it fixed.
0: Yeah? What the devil were you trying to do? The kid yelled for you to stop.
4: I'm sorry. I thought he wanted me to put about. Thought you'd lost your tackle.
0: I damn near lost my skin. If Ignacio hadn't been so quick on his feet...
4: Sorry.
0: That's the way he said it. Just like you dropped ashes on the rug or maybe brushed you casually on the street. Sorry. That was dandy. I've wrecked your car, made love to your wife, strangled your mother, but it's okay, mister. I'm sorry. And that was all I got. He just turned back to the wheel, and then something stuck in my memory. I kept thinking I'd seen the guy before. Never talked to him or met him. But somehow I knew him. I looked him over. 6'1", black hair, the usual amount of face. I couldn't pin him down. I figured it was just one of those mental tricks, or maybe he looked like my Uncle Phil and let it go. I started aft when all of a sudden Claire came out on deck. She rushed to the stern, looked over, and then spun around and saw me. She had a strange look in her eye, and her face was as white as a seagull's wing. What's the matter? Are you sick?
5: No, I... Yes, I think I'm seasick.
0: There is a bit of a swell. Stay on deck, you'll feel better.
5: No, I'm going to lie down again.
0: Okay. Gee, you look pretty bad. Come on, I'll help you down.
5: I'm all right. Go on back up.
0: Whew! No wonder you feel lousy. The smell. Oil and dead bait. I'm not kidding. You'll feel better up
5: there. Let me alone, will you?
0: Hey, what's the matter with the engine?
5: How should I know?
0: Well, take it easy.
5: Yeah, I'll take it easy.
0: What's wrong, Moran?
4: No, nothing serious. We'll be on our way in a few minutes.
0: Yeah? Looks like the fire's getting thicker. Don't you think you ought to sound your horn?
4: It's on the blink.
0: Swell. This tub's in great shape.
4: It'll do.
0: Where's the kid?
4: Ignacio. He's below, hunting down the trouble.
0: Nice kid, you know. If it wasn't for him,
4: yeah.
0: I want to give him something when we get off.
4: You do that. I saw a couple of boils out there a minute ago. Albacore, get your line in the water. Relax.
0: It was a fine way to relax. Drifting in the Catalina Channel with no motor, no foghorn, and you couldn't see more than 20 feet out. I threw my line in and tried to forget it. And the way the albacore was striking, I almost did. After a couple of hours, maybe three, I'd had enough, so I folded up with my back to the bait tank and dozed off. When I woke up, we were still drifting and the fog was even thicker. Then I realized it was getting dark. I started to look for Moran. I felt something was wrong, something besides the motor. And when I heard their voices, I knew it.
5: I can't.
4: You don't have any choice. It'll be dark in an hour. I can't stall him with this bum motor gag much longer.
5: Please.
4: I don't get it. You come crawling to me with this big idea, so why get squeamish? He's worth a lot more dead than alive. 20 grand, isn't it?
5: I just can't do it.
4: Now listen, baby. There's a lot of dough invested in the guy, and it's going to go through on schedule. We're going to trade one bullet for $20,000. There isn't any way of backing out.

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0: And now, Autolite brings back to our Hollywood soundstage Mr. Dan Daly in Elliot Lewis's production of Over the Bounding Main, a tale well calculated to keep you in suspense.
3: I don't think I was scared. Not at first, that is. You can only take in so much, and then something in your mind shuts it off. I stood there in the fog and the darkness and said, help me. The only thing I could think of was how the Warrens would take it when I didn't arrive at the Isthmus. Sounds crazy, doesn't it? Then from somewhere, a foghorn sounded off in the distance, and I came to like someone had thrown water on my face. I almost laughed at myself. The Warrens were probably playing canasta over in Brentwood or drinking beer in front of somebody's television set. This fishing trip was Claire's idea, and the only thing she planned on hooking was a $20,000 policy on the life of Martin Evans. I moved away and toward the stern. I needed help now. And maybe there was somebody I could count on. That young deckhand, Ignacio. I found him, all right. Sprawled on his face in the bow, lying over the anchor. Kid. Ignacio. Hey. Wake up. Hey, kid. Wake up. Come on. Go.
4: He smelled like a distillery. I shook him, slapped him as hard as I dared, but he went right on sleeping. Captain Moran had taken good care of the only friend I had. With the Mickey's poured into him, he'd be lucky if he ever woke up. Now I was good and scared. It was almost completely dark. Moran would be coming on deck, and then I remembered the gaff. A pole with a razor-sharp hook at the end. I'd used it to pull up the albacore on deck. I moved to the stern, quietly, feeling with my feet because I couldn't see now. Then I tripped over something and fell on the deck. It was the gaff. I grabbed it and got up.
5: Evans! Evans! I know you're there. Evans!
4: I couldn't see him and he couldn't see me. I moved silently around the deck in a crazy game of blind man's bluff. Just moving away from his voice and trying to think of a way out.
5: Evans! Can you hear me?
4: I heard him all right. His voice sounded muffled, as though the fog was a black foot closing off the world, like they drop over a guy's head on the gallows. Gallows. Rope. Rope. There was a coil of heavy rope on the forward deck. A coil of heavy rope on the forward deck.
5: All right, Evans, you can't get very far. You getting tired, Evans? Want to go around again? Hear the foghorn, Evans? Well, you better listen to it. You won't hear anything else for a long time. You still have that gaff, or do you drop it again? You can't see it, but I got a gun in my hand. Maybe we can make a deal, huh?
4: Keep away from me.
5: Ah, so Mr. Evans can talk.
4: You won't get away with this.
5: Oh, I think so. After all, is it my fault if a new deckhand I hire gets crazy drunk and shoots up the ship?
4: He'll tell. He'll tell.
5: Mutiny. Murder. No, he won't even remember it. Isn't it funny what liquor will do to a kid? Penalty for mutiny is a rough one. After all these years, the book still calls for hanging on the public dock. But maybe he can plead insanity, huh? And I'm sorry he had to kill you, Evans.
4: You won't get me! You won't get me!
6: Yes, he does. Did he?
7: He decided to swim for it. Well, that saved a lot of trouble.
6: Awful.
7: Yeah, 20,000 bucks worth of awful. The only thing I'm sore about is the lousy jerk won't be able to watch us enjoy it.
3: I lay there quietly on the deck. I didn't breathe any more than I had to. I was about as safe as a turkey in November. If Moran should notice that missing coil of rope, it wouldn't take him long to figure out exactly what had made that splash in the water. He couldn't see any better than I could, but as soon as it got light, there I'd be out in the open without a prayer. And the only thing I'd gain was a few hours at the most. So I huddled against the rail and hung onto the fishing gaff, feeling like David might have if he'd have broken his slingshot just before he met Goliath. It gets cold out on the ocean, and the fog can soak through summer denims in a hurry. I started to shiver. I had to clamp my jaw together tight to keep my teeth from chattering. But the cold did one thing. It seemed to free some of the fear out of me, and I started to think. I had it pretty well figured out. All except one thing. When I heard Claire and Moran coming out on deck.
7: Can't miss if you don't louse it up. Those cops are smart. One little angle where our stories don't match it. Well, just keep your head.
6: Don't worry about me.
7: This is important now, once more.
6: Not again.
7: Once more. Now, who heard the shot?
6: I did.
7: And?
6: I rushed on deck to see Ignacio struggling with Marty.
7: Ignacio had a gun.
6: Ignacio had a gun. He and Marty fought. He hit the side. Marty went overboard.
7: And our engine's dead. He just disappeared in the darkness, right?
6: Can't we start back?
7: Well, I gotta change some parts first. Make it look like the engine really was out. See? Every little angle counts.
6: I wish it was over.
7: And for Pete's sake, remember my name is Moran, and you never saw me until you got on board the Pelican.
6: There's no way they can check. I don't even have a locket anymore.
7: Good. I'm going to fix the engine. As soon as it gets light, we'll head back to port.
3: I had forgotten all about Claire's locket, but when she mentioned it, the last chunk of this puzzle dropped into the slot. And I wondered why I hadn't thought of it before. That crummy little locket, heart-shaped, with Claire's picture on one side and Lou Barris's on the other. The one she wanted to keep for sentiment's sake. Her first husband, Lou Barris, the guy I remembered from the picture. Captain Moran, that's who he was, it all figured. Lou scores a triple play. Gets his wife back with 20 grand in a purse and pays off Martin Evans with a one-way trip to the bottom of the ocean. And I couldn't think of any way to stop him. It must have been hours later, or minutes, when I thought of the dinghy. She was swinging from the stern about 25 feet off. Somehow in the dark, I found her line and was about to pull on it when I saw Claire come on deck. I didn't move. Claire, if you make a sound, I'll hook this gaff right through your throat.
6: Marty.
3: Yeah, return from the dead. And I haven't anything to lose. Pull on the rope. Pull on it. You and me are getting into the dinghy.
6: All right.
3: You had it all figured out, didn't you? But you forgot one thing. Lou has to marry you again to collect the dough. And if you're not alive...
6: Marty, please. I'm sorry. I am.
3: Give me that rope and don't move.
6: I've been wrong. I know it.
3: Sure.
6: I'm glad you're all right. I've been wrong about us.
3: Don't worry. I won't kill you unless I have to. You're my new insurance policy. Now, get over into the boat.
6: I can't.
3: It's little and the ocean's big and we're going just
5: Claire.
3: The same. Shh. Not a sound. Get in.
5: Claire! Go.
3: Smooth and neat. As long as I had a gaff at Claire's neck, Lou couldn't do a thing. His one bullet would cost him Claire 20,000 bucks and maybe his life. We drifted off a bit and I reached for the oars. But there weren't any. There weren't any oars. When I looked up, I saw Moran standing in the stern of the Pelican.
5: Evans, I can see you. There aren't any oars, are there?
8: That's right. But you try to shoot me, and I'll kill Claire.
5: You won't get away. Claire?
8: She can't help you.
5: Claire! I'm going to put him out. Don't worry.
3: Why don't you answer him, honey?
6: Don't you understand? I'm sorry. I don't want you to die. I want to be with you. I was wrong.
3: You bet you were wrong. You're going to find out. We're going to paddle. Paddle with our hands. If we can lose him in the fog, we'll be all right. Just remember, if he finds me, it's too bad for you. Now paddle. Get over on the side. Look out. Look out. Now, she's tipping. Look out.
6: You lost her. The gaff.
3: Yeah. I lost her.
6: Now maybe you'll believe me. I want to help you get away from him.
3: Sure, I believe you. But if he finds us, as soon as I see the boat, I'm going to knock you out and throw you overboard. That's how I believe you. Now, paddle.
5: Claire! Claire!
3: Stop paddling. Be quiet.
6: Listen to me. Please. I love you. I'm on your side. I won't let him hurt you.
3: Shut up.
5: Evans! Evans!
3: A patch of fog dissolved for a second, and in the darkness, I saw a darker shape. It was a pelican. I knew that Lou had seen us. I reached for Claire. I felt a shoulder, then a neck.
5: Claire! Are you all right?
6: Yes.
3: I wanted to hit her. Now. But I felt a neck. It was warm, and there was a little pulse under my fingers.
6: He's lost the gap.
3: She was telling him to shoot me, and suddenly it didn't matter anymore. Pelican loomed over us, and then Claire twisted away from me, and I didn't care. I was tired.
5: All right, come on, Evans. Get up here. How about you found on deck? Give me a hand, Claire. Come on. All right, Evans. Get out of there.
3: Get it over with. I'm staying.
6: Give me the gun, Lou. Let me do it.
5: Are you kidding?
6: No. Give it to me. I hate it.
5: No, baby. I'll do it.
6: Well, you better tie the dinghy on, then. I can't hold it.
5: Yeah, hold the gun.
6: Thanks, Lou. Give me the rope, Marty. I don't want you to drift away now.
3: I got out of the dinghy and stood on the deck looking down at what used to be Lou Barris. Claire handed me the gun and just stared at me. We didn't say anything for a long time.

0: Fog's lifting.
1: Yeah.
0: It's getting lighter. I guess the sun will be breaking through soon.
1: Do you believe what I told you before?
0: Yeah, I believe you now. I'm sorry.
1: I'll try to make it up to you.
0: Sure. We better get going.
1: We're going back to San Pedro?
0: Yeah. I guess I can figure out how this thing runs.
1: Marty, what about me?
0: I've got to tell the police.
1: Oh.
0: Maybe it won't be too tough. I don't know.
1: It's all right. It's better. Marty.
0: Yeah?
1: Do you still care? I mean...
0: I was going to kill you back there, and I didn't. You figure it out.

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0: Next week on Suspense, Mr. Dana Andrews as star of The Crowd. And here is Mr. Andrews to tell you about it.
3: Have you ever noticed when a person dies on a city street how quickly the crowd gathers? As a police lieutenant, I knew that one person in that quickly gathering crowd was responsible for the death of the man lying on the busy street.
0: Yes, next week, Mr. Dana Andrews as star of The Crowd. And in the weeks to come, you will hear such famous stars as Joseph Cotton, Miriam Hopkins, and Milton Berle, all appearing in tales well calculated to keep you in suspense.
2: 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Over the Bounding Main is an original play written for Suspense by Gloria Elmore and Jimmy Barnett. Dan Daly may soon be seen in the 20th Century Fox production, My Blue Heaven, with Betty Grable.
0: And remember, next week on Suspense, Mr. Dana Andrews in The Crowd.
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14: 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Tonight, the transcribed story of life and death in an African colony. We call it Lily and the Colonel. So now, starring Ramsey Hill and John Alderson with Paula Winslow, here is tonight's suspense play, Lily and the Colonel.

0: I first met Colonel M.O.V. Abernathy at the Rift Valley Club, Kenya Colony, East Africa. Possibly being a Sandhurst man, a lieutenant with the Lancashire Fusiliers, had something to do with my invitation into the Hallett Circle. At all events, I was invited, and I went.
1: Sandhurst, eh?
0: That's right, sir.
1: Sandhurst? I was Sandhurst myself, 1917.
0: That's so, sir. Well?
1: Oh, still turning them out the way they used to.
0: Well, not knowing how they used to turn them out, I couldn't say, sir.
1: Capital. At least they turn them out with humor. Only thing that's kept me alive, you know, sense of humor.
0: Yes, I can see that.
1: And now you are here to save us from the Mau Mau.
0: I'm quite sure you can save yourselves, Colonel.
1: But of course we could, if it weren't for the bunglers and their, well, their infernal bungling.
0: The second time I met Colonel Abernathy was under quite different circumstances. My patrol had been called to the farm of one James C. Curry to investigate a murder. On the way, I stopped by Colonel Abernathy's house and brought him along in case identification was needed. On viewing the remains, the colonel decided it was the body of James C. Curry himself lying under the rosebush. Neither of us said a word until we reached his house.
1: You need a drink.
0: I could use one, sir.
1: Good. Ngandi!
2: Colonel Abernathy, you back, Bona?
1: Tell your mistress.
2: She have blasted a headache. I tell her you'll come back.
1: Headache. Always having a headache. Oh, sit down, Lieutenant. You'll have your drink in a moment.
0: Thank you, sir. Incidentally, while your boy is out, may I ask, sir, is he Kikuyu?
1: Ngandi? No, he's a Juluo. Well, I think his tribe is Juluo. Yes, I'm almost positive.
0: You're not sure he is Jalulo?
1: Well, one can't be certain with these boys, you know, but I'll ask him when he comes back.
2: Miss Abernathy, sir, headache much better. She will come in a moment.
1: Good. Ngambi, Bwana, I'll have a whiskey.
2: Yes, Bwana. I will fix it.
1: Tell you, Temple, that I'm
0: absolutely... I beg pardon, Colonel. Will you ask...
1: Yes. Ngambi.
2: Bwana?
1: What are you?
2: What?
1: Tribe. What tribe do you belong to?
2: I am Jaluo.
1: Do the Jaluo have Mama? What the devil do you rule that for? Don't stand there quaking like an idiot. What do you say?
2: Mama is only Kipsigi and Kikuyu. I am Jaluo. Jaluo.
1: Very well. Now give Lieutenant Temple his drink and then get out.
2: Yes, Bwana. Your drink, Bwana?
1: Blasted idiot.
0: I don't believe him.
1: You think he's Kikuyu?
0: I do. And the sooner you're rid of him, the better.
1: Every head boy a Mau Mau. Is that it? Weak, sir. Weak.
0: It happened to Curry. Could happen to others.
1: So you still want to save me?
0: I'm only here to do what I can, sir. It's my job.
1: Young man, what happened to Curry needn't happen to me. There are still those who know how to handle this thing, and alone if necessary. In my day, we knew how to keep the wog in his place. Full justice, mind you, but also this.
0: That pistol of yours may have seen its day, sir. Times are changing.
1: Only because men have become too weak to prevent it, sir.
3: Oh, Julian. Julian, have you seen Tabbykins? I don't know where that cat can be.
0: It was the colonel's lady. She stood half in shadow in the doorway, with something of a smile on her lips. An attractive woman, I thought, in her 40s, but when she came towards us and the light fell on her, I could see that what might have been attractive was only an illusion of powder and rouge, heavily proportioned and badly applied to an aging, unhappy face.
1: My dear, may I present Mr. Charles Temple?
4: How do you do?
0: How do you do?
4: Please sit down.
0: As a matter of fact, I was just leaving.
4: Oh, no. No, please. It isn't often that I have an opportunity to talk to a handsome young man. And from the outside world, too. what happened today, dear? Why did you run out so quickly?
1: Well, you...
4: Oh, Julian never tells me anything. I'm always in the dark.
0: I'm afraid that I'm responsible today, Mrs. Abernathy. I needed his help.
4: Help?
1: Mr. Temple will tell you. I'm off to bed. Good night.
0: Good night, sir. And please think over what I said. Get rid of your boy.
1: Young man, I like you. But as for your advice, I shall handle my affairs my way. Good night.
4: Well, Mr. Temple, what was it Julian said you'd tell me?
0: One of your neighbors was killed today.
4: Killed? Who?
0: James Curry.
4: Jim Curry. Jim Curry? Who'd want to kill Jim Curry? Oh, why? Why?
0: Mrs. Abernathy, please.
4: No, I'm quite all right. How did it happen?
0: Mau Mau.
4: Mau Mau? There must be a way out. There must be.
0: Let me get you something.
4: Oh, yes.
0: Here, drink this.
4: Oh, thank you. Ah, oh, it's better. Oh, that's better, much better.
0: I hate to, but I must go now, Mrs. Abernathy.
4: Oh, please don't. Sit beside me.
0: Let me call the colonel. He can be with you.
4: But he can't help me.
0: More than I can, I'm sure. Now, please, let me... It lay, broken at our feet. A cat, strung up by the neck to a willow branch. Mrs. Abernathy's cat. And outside, somewhere in the dark, beyond the shattered window, were those who had done the thing. It was the Mau Mau.

0: probably miles away by now.
1: I'm afraid so. Wait. Got him. Come on.
2: No, do not shoot. No, Buona, no.
1: Give me a hand. There. Recognize him?
0: Never seen this one before.
1: Got him in the stomach. Should get him to a hospital right away. Take him under the shoulder. We'll carry him to the car. Took him to the nearest clinic at Thompson Falls. And all night he hovered between life and death. All night I questioned him vainly and much of the next day. Toward the end, I asked him if he knew he was dying. He rolled his head toward me, and the look in his eyes showed that he knew he was. It was then that all my questions were answered. Name, Matemba, tribe, Kikuyu. Mau Mau? Yes. Family, one brother. And this brother was Colonel Abernathy's head boy in Gumbwe. I went back to the Colonel's house. Lieutenant Temple, ma'am.
3: Oh, thank goodness, it's you. Come in. Oh, I'm all alone.
1: Where's the Colonel and Ngumbwe?
3: They've been gone all day. They left me alone. I've never been so terrified in my
1: life. Will he be back soon?
3: My tabikins and the shooting. Oh yes, they'll be back soon.
1: I'll wait for him, then.
3: He gave me a pistol and said I must carry it with me until he comes back.
1: That's very wise.
3: I hate them. They're for killing. Sit down, Mr. Temple. Oh, I must look a fright. No makeup and this old gown. You must think I look a fright.
1: Not at all. You look very well indeed.
3: Well, thank you, kind sir, she said. May I make you a drink?
1: No, thank you, Mrs. Abernathy.
3: Well, I think I shall have one. If I don't look out, I shall become a drunkard. A solitary drunkard.
1: I'm sure you're much too sensible for that.

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0: How's that for motivation, home you? 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It feels good to Geico.
3: If it's anything unpleasant, I won't hear it.
4: It concerns you very directly. You should listen.
3: No. We shall talk of everything, but not about Kenya or Africa and colonels and poor unhappy natives and everything.
4: Very well, I'll wait for the colonel.
3: Oh, now, you've been wounded. The handsome soldier has been wounded on the battlefield of the sexes. Now, here, drink from my glass. Here. Oh, now, not just a sip.
4: All right, just a sip.
3: There. Jim Curry thought I was attractive. Am I attractive, Charles?
4: Why, yes, yes, of course.
3: No, I mean to you.
4: Well, after all, you're a married woman, and well, you know.
3: No. Now, sit quietly and listen. If I told you that you're the handsomest man I know, and if I told you that I was in love with you...
4: Mrs. Abernathy...
3: Would you take me away with you? Would you put me in your pocket and take me?
4: Of course. Right in my pocket.
3: Oh, I don't feel very well. I think I shall lie down.
4: Poor old...
5: Oh, Temple. Oh, I thought I couldn't be here when you came. Where's Lily?
4: She's not well. I think last night was a bit too much for her. She's resting.
5: Tell me, what happened to that beggar you shot?
4: The man died early this afternoon. I was right about Ngumbwe.
5: How do you mean?
4: We questioned the native all night. Just before he died, he confessed that he belonged to the Mau Mau.
5: But what has that to do with Ngumbwe?
4: They're brothers.
5: Oh. Then he is a Kikuyu after all.
4: Get rid of him, but quietly. We don't want to aggravate the situation.
5: A lying devil. Don't worry, I know what to do.
4: One more thing. I want you to place a light in your front window.
5: What for?
4: We shall be patrolling the valley tonight, and we'll have a clear view of your house most of the time. In the event something happens, turn out the light. We'll know then that you're in trouble, and we'll be along in a jiffy.
5: Right you are.
4: Well, I must be off now. Goodbye, Colonel. Please be careful with Ngumbwe.
5: Goodbye, Temple.
4: That's the last I saw of Colonel Abernathy. Now I must piece together the remainder of the story from details related to me by Ngumbwe himself. I've thought of it many times, and although Ngumbwe was punished for what he did, I cannot in good conscience hold him totally responsible for what went wrong.
5: Ngumbwe!
6: Yes, Bwana?
5: Come here.
6: Bwana?
5: Ngumbwe, you're a liar.
6: Bwana? What do you mean?
5: You know very well what I mean. There was a man shot here last night, and he was your brother.
6: No. My brother is on the reserve.
5: He died here this morning, and he said he was your brother.
6: My brother died?
5: Moreover, you belong to the Kikuyu tribe.
6: No. Jaluo.
5: You would lie to my face, you dog.
6: No. Maybe some Kikuyu, but I good head boy.
5: I do not tolerate lying by anyone.
6: Bwana, please.
5: You shall be punished for this. I hope at least you can stand up your medicine.
6: Medicine?
5: Put your hands to your side. To your side, I said. Stand straight. That will teach you to lie. Now get your things together and get out. I shall pay you when you leave. I said go.
6: Bwana, if you hit me...

0: with hand closed. It is good. Then I am a man, too. But you hit me with open hand. That make me not a man.
1: Get out and tell your Mau Mau dogs that if they want the same medicine to come to me, and I'll give it to them. Get out! Dogs. Filthy dogs. I'll shoot all of them, every one of them.
2: What are you doing, Julian?
1: Moving the lamp over to the window, obviously.
2: Oh? What for?
1: Mr. Temple wants it to remain on all night.
2: No. Such a lovely young man.
1: Will you listen to what I'm telling you?
2: Mr. Temple wants it to remain on all night, I heard. Why?
1: If for any reason you need Mr. Temple's help, you're to turn it off. He will see it and he will come to you at once.
2: How nice. Turn it off and he'll come to me at once. Did he really say that?
1: Yes, yes, yes. Now, another thing. I have dismissed Ngambi.
2: I know. I was watching through the door. I saw you strike him bravely, Colonel.
1: Don't say it that way. It's the only way to make him understand. It's the only way they'd understand who's the master. There's too much mollycoddling with these people.
2: Oh, is there?
1: Oh, no matter, no matter. Now, where's your pistol?
2: I don't know, and I don't care.
1: Oh, in the name of heaven. I told you to carry it with you at all times. Can't you understand that it's for your own good? Here, take mine. And I expect you to keep it with you all the time. Do you understand?
2: I don't want it. It's hateful. Everything here is hateful.
1: Lily?
2: I'm leaving. I'm going away, far away. From this house, from Kenya, from you.
1: You're drunk.
2: Yes, I am. And I'll have some more.
1: Stop it, Lily.
2: Give me that bottle. Give it!
1: I'm sorry.
2: Sorry. You're sorry. You don't know what it is to be sorry. I've been sorry for 25 years. I'm sick. I'm sick for living with you. The way you stand. The way you walk. Parade grounds. Always on parade. Oh, that's right. Run away. Go on. You never talked to me. You never did. You never gave me anything. Anything kind. Anything nice. Well, don't think I want it now because I don't. I don't want it, you hear me? Well, go on, run away. Go on.

0: You hear me? Blasco! You hear me?
1: Blasco! You hear me?
0: Well, where are you? Gumby, is that you?
1: Gumby, is that me?
0: I'm armed. Come close and I'll shoot. I can see all of you.
1: I can see you better. You're not armed. Look, you forgot.
0: Blast! Gumby, now listen to me. I forbid you to do this. Do you hear? Now, stand out in the open where I can see you. You're a coward, Gumby, and I don't deal with cowards. If you have grievances, we shall talk them over as men. You hear me?
1: Today, you hit me. You make me not a man.
0: You deserved it. Now, stand out in the open where I can see you. Be a man, blast you! Ngambi! I say, come out here!
2: You cowardly devil! Ah!
3: Julian? I know you're out there. I mean what I said. I'm going away. Julian? Oh, very well. Don't answer me then. Oh, you're a fool. You could have kept me. If you were kind. I only want kindness. Lieutenant Temple is kind. Oh, yes. How stupid of me. The lights. Julian said that Mr. Temple would come to me if I turned off the lights. Now he'll come to me.
4: Charles Temple? Is that you? You must have been waiting just outside.
3: Oh, it is you. It is. Oh, you've come for me. Did you come to take me away in your pocket? No.
5: When I arrived with the patrol, the house was dark. Our men found the colonel lying dead in a thorn bush. I found the colonel's lady, poor unhappy woman, at the screen door to the veranda. There was a strong smell of whiskey about it. Turned my head away.

Suspense, in which Ramsey Hill and John Alderson with Paula Winslow starred in tonight's transcribed presentation of Lily and the Colonel. Be sure to listen next week to Suspense.

Suspense is produced and directed by Anthony Ellis. Tonight's script was written by Mr. John Daner. The music was composed by Lucian Morwick and conducted by Wilbur Hatch. Featured in the cast were Dave Young and Joe Duvall.

0: This is the Man in Black, here again to introduce Columbia's program, Suspense. Heading our starring Hollywood cast this evening is Mr. Richard Dix, who appears as a United States naval officer who found himself in a remarkable predicament on what should have been an uneventful flight from New York to Philadelphia. As fellow passengers aboard the airliner are Miss Gail Page, is a girl named Monica, and Mr. Montague Love, who plays that aged and domineering millionaire Silas Naylor. The story by John Dixon Carr called Death Flies Blind is tonight's tale of suspense. If you have been with us on these Tuesday nights, you will know that suspense is compounded of mystery and suspicion and dangerous adventure. In this series are tales calculated to intrigue you, to stir your nerves, to offer you a precarious situation and then withhold the solution until the last possible moment. And so it is with Death Flies Blind and the performances of Richard Dix, Gail Page, Montague Love, and our other players. We again hope to keep you in suspense. LaGuardia Field, Municipal Airport of New York. LaGuardia Field, vast behind its white buildings. On a gray spring afternoon when rain splashes across the runways, dims the sky, and spatters on the wings of a great silver-painted airliner waiting beyond. Already as the limousine bus from the New York terminus slowly draws up to the waiting shed, you can hear the loud speaker.
1: 72, New York to Los Angeles.
0: The big limousine bus, besides its driver, contains only two persons. One is a tall young man in United States Naval uniform, with the stripes of a lieutenant commander around his sleeve. The other is a tall and dark-haired girl, her face a little frightened in the gloom.
1: Flight 72, New York to Los Angeles. Plane ready to take off at gate number 6. Have your tickets ready, please.
2: Fred, that can't mean us.
3: Now, take it easy, Monica. We're not too late. They won't go without us.
2: No, I mean it says New York to Los Angeles.
3: That's right, Monica.
2: Well, we're only going to Philadelphia.
3: You're still right, my dear. I arranged for a special stop at Philadelphia. It won't take long, and then they go on nonstop from there.
2: Fred, that's just it. Who's going on from there?
3: Oh, you'd be surprised.
2: This airport bus must hold 20 people, but there's nobody in it except ourselves and the driver. Who's going on to Los Angeles or anywhere else?
3: I was going to tell you about that, Monica.
4: All right, miss. All right, sir. Hop under that shed and out the door on the other side. Got your tickets ready?
3: Yes, I've got them. All set, Monica?
2: Well, rain is certainly coming down. Do they take off when it rains like this?
4: Oh, miss, a little rain don't bother them. What does bother them is unsettled weather at other places.
2: You mean it's perfectly safe?
4: They never take off, miss, unless it is safe. You better hurry up now.
3: There's the plane, Monica. Shall we run for it?
2: Fred, I'd rather not run if you don't mind.
3: Aren't getting nervous, are you?
2: No. I know it's stupid of me. I've flown before. It's just... well, those few seconds before the takeoff. You're moving and the motors have been idling. All of a sudden they start to roar. The plane races ahead and the roar gets louder and suddenly you think, am I ever going to get down alive?
3: Now look here, my dear.
2: Oh, I'm sorry, Fred.
3: There's nothing to worry about, you know.
2: Of course not. I'll be good. It's just this dismal day and a ghostly bus without any passengers. Fred, look.
3: Where?
2: At the plane. They've got all the windows covered inside with little gray curtains.
3: Oh, that's all right, Monica. It's only a wartime measure.
2: Wartime measure?
3: Yes. Just keep those curtains closed for some minutes after taking off and before landing. And so no one can make maps or take pictures of our airports.
2: Anything could happen up there, couldn't it?
3: No. And what's more, if you're worried about your fellow passengers, look over your shoulder.
2: Well, there are some people coming through the gate.
3: Yes. You see the little gray-haired man with the big fellow on each side of him? The secretary dashing around them like a destroyer in a convoy?
2: You know, I've seen that gray-haired man somewhere before.
3: You've seen his picture? That's Silas Naylor, the third richest man in the world. Those two big fellows are his bodyguard.
2: Does he need a bodyguard?
3: Well, not more than most of us, I imagine.
2: Okay. I don't like it.
3: Oh, nonsense, my dear. Come on now, up the steps of the plane. Give your name to the air hostess at the door. That's it.
5: Good afternoon, miss. May I have your name, please?
2: I'm Monica Vale. You're the air hostess?
5: That's right, Miss Vale. Take any seat you like. And you, sir?
3: Onslow, Lieutenant Commander Fred Onslow.
5: Oh, yes, Commander. We've had instructions about you. Happy to have you with us, even if it's only as far as Philadelphia.
3: Thank you.
5: May I take your overcoat or your briefcase?
3: Only the overcoat, please. I'll keep the briefcase.
2: Fred, look there.
3: What is it now?
2: That man you called Mr. Naylor's secretary. Light-haired man, rather good-looking. He's sprinting towards his plane as fast as he can run.
3: Well, he'd better be careful on that slippery surface.
5: He certainly has.
3: Look out, man. Look out, man. Watch your step. Look out. Well, are you all right? Here, let me help you up.
6: I'm all right, thanks. Perfectly all right. Air hostess.
5: Yes, sir.
6: My name is Michael Shepherd. I'm Mr. Naylor's secretary, and I think there must be some mistake here.
5: Mistake, sir?
6: Yes. When Mr. Naylor travels, he's in the habit of booking every seat in the plane to ensure privacy. Yet we seem to have two extra passengers.
3: Well, I'm afraid that's my fault, Mr. Shepherd.
6: Indeed, sir. Then would you and the young lady be good enough to take some later flight?
3: I'm sorry. I'm afraid I can't do that.
6: No, and why not?
5: Maybe I ought to explain, Mr. Shepherd, that Commander Onslow had last-minute orders to join his ship. He and Miss Vale have priority as far as Philadelphia.
6: Philadelphia? Must we stop there?
5: Only for a few minutes, Mr. Shepherd.
6: This is outrageous. Mr. Naylor is traveling, in a sense, on government business.
3: Well, so am I, old man. The Navy often does.
6: That doesn't alter the principle of the thing. I don't want to seem ungracious, you understand. Mr. Naylor is always glad to help our brave soldiers and sailors.
3: Oh, for the love of Mike. Now, choir will now sing hymn number 242. Now the gorgeous
6: But this
3: rite.
6: Time you've gone too far. I shall appeal to Mr. Naylor himself. Mr. Naylor, Mr. Naylor.
7: Yes, Mr. Shepherd, I can hear you. What is it?
6: This naval officer, sir, and the young lady.
7: Oh, I know, Shepherd, I know. Isn't the plane big enough for all of us?
6: I was only following your orders, Mr. Naylor. You asked for privacy.
7: All right, Shepherd. What I'm asking for now is less noise. The lieutenant commander in the Navy, eh?
3: That's right, Mr. Naylor.
7: Off on another fishing trip, I suppose.
3: That's just exactly right, sir.
7: Ever have to spets yet?
3: No, never.
7: Well, I have. $20,000 a year I pay doctors. And what do they give me? This stump. I'm not surprised you got priority, Commander, but I am a little surprised about the girl.
3: She's my fiancée. Mr. Naylor, Miss Vale.
7: Meet the rest of my family. These two bruisers here, including the one with the mouth organ, are my bodyguard, Mr. Cohen.
8: I'm pleased to meet you, Commander.
3: How do you do?
7: This is Mr. O'Reilly.
9: Glad to know you, Commander. How are things going? Hey, Cohen, Kent, don't you ever get tired of playing that mouth organ? Stand away from the door. They want to close it.
5: Will everyone please take your seats and fasten the seatbelts?
2: Are we ready to take off?
5: Yes, in just a moment.
7: Shepherd. O'Reilly. Cohen. Come along to the front of the plane.
8: Yes, sir.
2: We'll sit in the back here, won't we, Fred?
3: Yes. Yes, of course.
2: Fred, is anything wrong?
3: No. No, of course not. Why, what could be wrong?
2: Then you'd better sit down. We're starting to move.
5: That's good advice, Commander Onslow. But I must ask you, Miss Vale, not to touch the curtain on the window.
2: Oh, how soon before we can open the curtains?
5: As soon as we're well away from New York. You see that illuminated sign, no smoking, fasten seatbelts?
2: Yes. What about it?
5: When the lights in the sign go out, you can open the curtains and smoke as much as you like. Now, if you'll excuse me.
2: Certainly. You needn't try to fool me, Fred Onslow. I saw you.
3: You saw what?
2: I saw you pick up that scrap of paper one of those men dropped.
3: Why, that wasn't anything, Monica.
2: May I see the paper?
3: No.
2: Why not?
3: Well, because I'd rather you didn't see it, that's all.
2: There is something wrong, isn't there?
3: Look, Monica, let me repeat over and over. What could be wrong? Why, there's Silas Naylor, an internationally famous figure, with a group of trusted attendants. Here's an ACA plane as safe and dependable as the old gray mare. All the same,
2: All the same what?
3: I wish I hadn't brought you along. I wish there was some kind of an emergency cord, like a train, so that you could stop this plane whenever you happen.
2: We're on our way.
4: Fifteen minutes, 30 minutes, 40 minutes. The great silver plane throbbed against dead quiet. Warm and stuffy in the cabin, despite the hissing ventilator. Dim white reading lamps shined down on a double row of cushioned chairs along one side and a single row of cushioned chairs along the other. Ahead, above the closed door to the pilot's control cabin, the red glowing sign still warns against opening those curtains. Aft in the plane sits Commander Onslow, his eyes fixed on the clock under that illuminated sign.
3: Monica.
2: Yes? What?
3: It's not exactly all right.
2: Fred, why do you say that?
3: Because we should have been in Philadelphia 5 minutes ago. At least we should have been circling over the field.
2: And we're not?
3: No. Well, we're still 10 or 12,000 feet up, if the pressure on my eardrums count for anything. And traveling like a bat out of Hades.
2: Weather's delaying us, I guess, huh?
3: Maybe it is.
2: It's awfully bumpy, isn't it?
3: Yes, a little.
2: Makes you gasp for breath and your stomach turn. That was a bad one.
3: Not getting airsick, are you?
2: I don't think so. I wish I had some of that chewing gum they give you.
3: I'll ring for the air hostess. She'll bring you some.
2: I did ring the bell, Fred, and there's no answer.
3: Oh, she's busy in the pantry back there, that's all. She doesn't hear you. Here, I'll get you some gum.
2: No, wait, I'll go.
3: Sure you're all right?
2: I want a part of my nose anyway. Besides, you're going to have company. Our Mr. Shepherd is weaving along this aisle as though he didn't like air pockets either.
3: Well, thank the Lord, one of that party's awake up there. I thought they were all dead.
2: Don't say that.
3: Say what?
2: Dead. A spooky plane with everything so quiet and dead itself. Remember how the pilot walked through a while ago and looked around and walked right back to the control cabin again?
3: No, I didn't notice him.
2: Well, that's what I mean. It was like a ghost. I'll be right back.
6: I say, Commander Onslow.
3: Yes, Mr. Shepard?
6: Mind if I sit down?
3: Not at all. Go ahead.
6: Fact is, Commander, I want to apologize.
3: Oh, that's all right. Forget it.
6: I'm not such an ill-mannered guy as I must have sounded. It's no joke, you know, taking care of the chief. I've got to go ahead like a cyclone so that everything would be quiet when he gets there. And it's a great responsibility, too.
3: I can imagine.
6: I go on these long trips. There's the chief, half asleep, and O'Reilly reading detective magazines and Coyne with his mouth organ.
3: Doesn't that mouth organ bother the old boy?
6: No, he likes it. Especially when Coyne plays the old square dances. Chief's a great man in his way.
3: I was just wondering about that.
6: Wondering what?
3: Is it true? Stop me if I'm talking out of turn.
6: Go ahead. We can trust the Navy.
3: Is it true he's offered to design and build, at his own expense, a fleet of underwater cargo boats, submersible freighters, up to 5,000 or 6,000 tons? But to do away with the submarine menace altogether?
6: Where did you hear that?
3: Oh, just rumor. Is it true?
6: Yes, it's true enough.
3: You see, Mr. Shepard, I'm one of the few people who believe that that plan is practical. But there must be a lot of people who would like to see Mr. Naylor put out of the way.
6: There are, Commander. Only they can't get at him.
3: You're quite sure of that?
6: Dead sure. Hitler himself isn't better guarded. Why, you could no more shoot or stab or poison the chief than you could... Why, what was that? What happened?
3: Monica! Is anything wrong?
7: Back there?
6: Well, it's all right, sir. It's only a noise in the pantry. We'll see to it.
3: Monica! Monica, pull yourself together. What's wrong?
2: It's that air hostess, Miss Lee.
3: Well, what about her?
2: She's lying back in the pantry among the broken dishes with her head all over blood. Somebody beat her over the head and left her there to die.
3: Somebody?
2: Yes.
3: But nobody's gone back to the pantry. Nobody's gone past us except
2: the pilot, a co-pilot of this plane, remember?
3: Excuse me, Mr. Shepard. I'm going to open the curtains on that window.
6: Do you think it's wise, Commander? We were told not to.
3: No, we were told a lot of things. I'll just take the responsibility of... Good Lord! There, Monica. Mr. Naylor!
7: Yes, son? What's up?
3: Draw the curtain on your window and take a look down. If O'Reilly and Coyne have got guns, they better keep them handy.
9: Is that so now? Why?
3: Because we're not flying west. We're over the Atlantic Ocean now and headed straight out to sea.

0: gray water, thin cloud. We must be miles and miles away from land.
1: We are miles away from land. Does anybody here know anything about first aid?
2: I do, Commander. I studied medicine in the old days.
1: Then you better go back and look after the hostess. You'll join Mr. Naylor. Steady, Monica.
0: Oh, I'm all right. It's this horrible blind seeing, that's it.
1: Air pocket, look out.
3: See here, Commander. We're over the ocean. What the devil's going on here, eh?
1: You're being kidnapped, Mr. Naylor. That's my guess.
4: Kidnapped, did you say?
5: Ah, come off it, Commander. We ain't as dumb as that.
1: The pilot and the co-pilot of this plane are fakes. They've replaced the real officers.
3: Ah.
1: On a dark day like this, with their raincoat collars turned up, they could have gotten away with it.
3: And hijacked us straight off the airfield. Is that it?
1: Yes, I'm afraid so. The hostess must have spotted one of them and knocked her out.
3: Now, what about the airport? Wouldn't they know a plane was missing?
1: Well, not until we failed to show up at Philadelphia. The pilot would report by aerial radio telephone about 15 minutes out of New York. But after that, silence.
4: Excuse me, Commander. You say these two fake pilots are still aboard? In that compartment there with the closed door?
1: Yes, that's right.
4: Well, what are we waiting for, Corn? Can we get to work on them?
5: You said it, Bonnie.
1: Now, wait a minute, both of you.
5: You wouldn't be trying to stop us, would you, Commander?
1: The one thing we don't want is a gunfight 12,000 feet up. Can any of you fly a plane?
3: No, not one of us.
1: Well, neither can I. So if anything happens to those two pilots, how are we going to get down?
3: I see, young fellow. Well, what are you going to do?
1: Now, first of all, we'll try rapping on the door. Have your gun ready.
4: You can count on that, sir.
0: Fred, listen to me.
1: Be quiet, Monica.
0: Has this anything to do with the scrap of paper you picked up off the floor?
3: What scrap of paper, Commander?
1: Never mind, sir. Why, this door, it's unlocked.
0: Unlocked?
3: Now, don't take any fool chances, young fella. The way I always did when I was your age. Stand to one side when you open that door. Let Conan and O'Reilly take care of it.
1: Good Lord. Well, the control cabin is empty. There's nobody at the controls.
3: You mean we're flying without a pilot?
1: Yes. See that stick move back and forth? As though a ghost had hold of it?
3: What do those crooks do?
1: They set the automatic controls. It's a gyroscope attachment that keeps her steady. And then they must have bailed out.
0: And what's going to happen to us?
1: Well, you see, Monica, the fact is...
0: Go on, Fred. Tell me the truth. I'll know if you don't.
1: Well, we'll go on until our gas runs out or until a storm hits us. Then we'll dive into the sea. It's as good a way of killing Mr. Naylor as any.
3: I see, son. Have we got any chance at all?
1: Frankly, I don't know. Wait till I get a look inside of that control cabin.
4: Holy Mother, that's
3: delicious. Cohen, stop it. Stop it!
5: Yeah, Mr. Naylor?
3: Stop playing that infernal mouth organ. Or if you must play it, play something cheerful.
5: Yes, yeah, sure, Mr. Naylor, sure. How long do you think it'll be before we...
3: Quiet, Cohen, Mr. Commander, back again. Well, young fella.
1: The radio telephone's out of order. We can't signal.
0: Fred, what about those patrol ships? You said they're 200 miles out to watch for unidentified aircraft. Won't they see us?
1: They've seen us already, I expect. They'll send for an Army fighter plane to investigate, but... Oh, what can it do?
5: Yeah. Shoot us down, maybe, huh? That's fine.
1: If only somebody could fly the plane.
5: Well, nobody can, Skipper, so think of something else.
1: See, Mr. Naylor, I was wrong.
3: Wrong, son? About what?
1: One of your party, and I can guess which one, dropped a torn piece of paper. There was a line of writing on it. Probably the end of some instructions.
3: Well?
1: Those instructions ended, you should land just as your fuel fails at 7 o'clock a.m.
3: You should land just as your fuel fails at 7 o'clock a.m. But that might not have anything to do with us, son. What made you suspicious of it?
1: Because it was written in German.
0: In German?
3: Quiet, Cohen, I can't hear myself think.
5: Okay, Mr. Naylor, I'm sorry.
1: I thought the fake pilots were kidnapping you, maybe abroad.
3: There's not enough fuel for that, is there?
1: Well, if there's enough fuel for Los Angeles, then there's enough for Europe. Well, that won't work. They bailed out and left us to crash.
4: Excuse me, sir, but it's getting black as pitch out there. I think there's a storm coming up. What happens when that hits us?
1: Plenty, O'Reilly. plenty.
5: Yeah, well, I was afraid of that.
1: If only somebody could fly this plane, I could navigate it.
0: Navigate it?
1: Yes. You have to learn aerial navigation in my business. With enough figuring, I might even set a new course and try the automatic controls on it. No, I don't dare handle the ship.
0: Wait a minute. I know a way out of this.
4: Well, then speak up, miss. Is a 90-mile wind going to hit us any minute?
0: The air hostess, of course.
3: Miss Lee, what about her?
0: I remember reading somewhere that most air hostesses get flying instructions when they've been with the company for a given length of time.
3: You know, Miss Vale, that's true. There was a girl of Inter Airways who told me the same thing.
0: And if this one can even make a try at landing a plane, we may get back to New York yet.
3: I thought you said she'd been knocked out.
0: Well, she isn't badly hurt, but there's just a chance that maybe she's...
1: There's Shepard, coming back from the pantry.
2: Anybody got a drink? It wasn't very pleasant back there.
0: How is she? You know, we were just wondering whether Miss Lee might be in any shape to pilot the plane.
2: Pilot the plane? Why in blazes should she pilot the plane?
3: There's no time to explain now, Shepard. But we're bound for Davy Jones unless something's done. Could she do it?
2: No.
3: Not even if we revived her?
2: Not if all the doctors on Earth stood at her side.
3: Why, but I...
2: I don't think you understand, sir. Miss Lee has just died.

0: singing of wind above the clouds, then storm with a white eye of lightning at the windows. Losing height, gaining it again, blown off her blind course, flung partway back again, always racing forward on a flight to nowhere. Late afternoon, evening, night, the steady throbbing of motors like a pulse beat inside the head. Towards morning, the storm dies away. In that dim cabin, there is exhaustion of nerves. The hands of the clock stand at 1:45 in the morning.
1: Monica. Monica. Wake up.
2: What?
1: Shh. It's Fred. Now keep your voice down.
2: Have I been asleep?
1: Yes, for a couple of hours.
2: They say condemned criminals sleep on the night before their execution. Where are the others?
3: I was a boy back home, the county down. My father used to say to me, Barney O'Reilly, says he, did you ever see a banshee? A banshee, says he, is the old woman that lets you know when you're going to die.
4: Pipe down, you two.
3: I'm sorry, Mr. Dale.
5: No offense, Chief.
4: Can't a man play a quiet game of solitaire without somebody yapping all the time? Left nine on red dead.
1: Listen, Monica, and listen carefully. My first idea was right after all.
2: What are you talking about?
1: There's somebody aboard this ship who can fly a plane.
2: What?
1: Shh. There is. I proved it by the automatic controls.
2: Proved it how?
1: If those controls had stayed as they originally were, the side winds would have blown us clear off our course. But we're still on our course. That shows that somebody's been sneaking in there and setting us right again when we do stray.
2: Then you mean...
1: I mean that we're headed for somewhere. We're being taken somewhere. But we may outwit this gentleman yet.
2: Outwit who?
4: Is somebody still talking back there?
1: I'm sorry, Mr. Naylor. Monica's just waked up. None of us can feel very much like sleeping anyway.
4: You're right, son. I admit it. Come up here and join me, will you?
1: With pleasure.
4: I teach myself and missed twice in this card game. But I still can't make it come out. Oh, what's the use pretending anyway? We know we're in for it. It's this waiting that gets you.
5: Yeah. Yeah, that goes for all of us, Mr. Naylor.
4: What I'm dreading is... it's the minute when those motors choke and go dead. And we start whirling down, down, down. What does it sound like, Commander, when motors conk out?
1: I've never heard it, Mr. Naylor, but I imagine it sounds like...
2: Listen.
1: I imagine it sounds like that.
2: We're losing height. I can feel it.
6: Well, Corn, I guess this is the payoff.
5: Yeah, you said it. But look here, Mr. Naylor, we can't be out of fuel.
4: Because it's too early. Look at the clock. It's only 5 minutes to 2 o'clock.
1: I beg your pardon, old man. It's 5 minutes to 7 o'clock.
5: 7 o'clock? Are you crazy?
1: No. Haven't you forgotten the cross-ocean changes in time?
4: By George, the commander's right.
1: European time is 5 hours ahead of our time. If you don't believe me, just notice that it's getting daylight outside. I was thinking of that message. You should land just as your fuel fails at 7 o'clock a.m.
5: Stand perfectly still, all of you.
7: Hey, what's got into little Lord Fauntleroy?
5: I'll show you what's got into me, my friend.
1: Yes, I rather thought you would.
5: I shall go into that control cabin. Follow me if you like. I shall sit down at the controls, and I shall bring this plane safely to the ground.
2: Safely to the ground? Where?
5: In Germany, of course.
4: Germany?
1: Don't pull a gun, Cohen. If you plug him, we're all done for.
5: That is good advice, Mr. Cohen. I might add that we're getting closer to the ground every minute.
8: For the love of...
5: Do I take control?
1: Yes, go ahead. But we're following you.
5: Follow by all means. All right. Let's get comfortable here. I take up my position, so...
2: There's fog below. Can you see?
5: Well enough, Miss Dale. Well enough. We must go down rather quickly. And I can't help if it's somewhat rough on your ear.
4: You young swine, what's the idea?
5: The idea, dear patron, is to bring you and your plans for a submarine freighter to a country which will appreciate them.
4: Then those two fake pilots?
5: They were colleagues of mine. Unfortunately, if they had remained, your pug-uglies would have started a gunfight, and none of us might have got here.
4: Well?
5: So they left by parachute. And I brought you safely, without blood or toil, into the boundaries of the Third Reich.
1: You're going down too fast, man. Now take it easy.
5: I am perfectly in command, thank you.
1: Look out!
2: The trees are coming straight up at us!
1: Are you all right, Monica? Are you all right?
2: Yes. Oh, only a bit shaken up.
8: We're all okay here, Skipper. Shall I give this guy the works now before they come to get us?
1: No, don't shoot. Let him alone.
5: That also is good advice. And now, my friends, my mission is ended. I stand up on the pilot's chair. I throw open this glass hatch. And to all Germany, to all the world, I cry.
9: This is das gestohlene Flugzeug im Begriff zu landen auf Feld Nummer 21. Heil Hitler!
10: Well, strike me blind if it ain't another one.
9: Yes, first Rudolf S. and now this bloke. What do you suppose they want over here?
5: English. Why are you speaking English?
10: Why, Cocky? It's an even habit we've got in this country.
5: This isn't England.
1: Oh, yes, it is. Better climb out of here and with your hands up.
5: But it can't be. I followed the course laid down on those instruments.
1: Unfortunately, old man, I altered our course last night.
4: Keep back, Shepard, or you may get a bullet in the head yet.
1: Your instructions were all right, but they didn't tell you about the 5 hours difference in time. When we got to the right navigation point, I let the fuel out of the tanks and made you think we were landing in Germany. You know, there's nothing like having a good Nazi for a taxi driver, is there?

0: So ends Death Flies Blind, starring Richard Dix with Gail Page and Montague Love. Tonight's tale of suspense. This is your narrator, the man in black, who conveys to you Columbia's invitation to spend this half hour in suspense with us again next Tuesday, same time, when Mr. Paul Lucas will star in the suspense play called Mr. Markham, Antique Dealer. Ladies and gentlemen, on the following Tuesday, May 18th, Mr. Charles Lawton and Miss Elsa Lanchester will be with us in one of the most famous of Agatha Christie's thrillers, The ABC Murders. William Spear, the producer, Ted Bliss, director, Lud Gluskin and Lucian Marhuick, the conductor and composer, and John Dixon Carr, the author, collaborated on tonight's Suspense.
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17: We are delaying the start of our regularly scheduled program. We have delayed the start of our regularly scheduled program to bring you this bulletin from CBS News. Washington. Federal Judge Matthew McGuire in Washington has signed a temporary injunction against both the coal mine operators and the miners in the soft coal dispute. The injunction orders the coal miners to go back to work at once. This bulletin has come to you from CBS News. We now resume our scheduled program.

0: Suspense. Radio's outstanding Theater of Thrills brings you an hour, a full 60 minutes of suspense. Tonight, the noted stage actor Sam Jaffe is our star in Suspicion by Dorothy Sayers, a suspense play produced and directed by Anton M. Leder.
1: It is very quiet in Hammersmith, the western metropolitan borough of London. Orderly homes line orderly residential streets. And inside these homes, quiet people live quiet lives. An outsider might notice the changeless security of Hammersmith, while the natives regard it without comment as part of their peaceful pattern of living. It is a point of pride that St. Paul's School, located within the borough's limits, dates back to the 12th century, the Godolphin School to the 16th century, and the Edward Latimer Foundation to the 17th. And it's a matter of record that the last disruptive influence exerted itself over the town and its people in the year 879, when the Danish invaders occupied it as their winter camp. It is in Hammersmith our story is laid. And now, with the performance of Sam Jaffe as Edward Mummery, Lorene Tuttle as his wife Ethel, Alan Reed as Brooks, and with Suspicion by Dorothy Sayers, we again hope to keep you in...
0: Suspense!

0: name is Edward Mummery of Hammersmith. I'm 48 years of age, fair of complexion, agreeable, I believe, as to disposition. I have my business, real estate, in the city, which I run together with my partner, Mr. Harold Brooks. I have my own home, I occupy my leisure hours with gardening, and I've just been married. That is, practically just, 6 years to be exact. My wife, Ethel, is the most brilliant thing that ever happened to me. These are the outward facts. I recognize that I'm a very ordinary person. And yet, can a person be considered ordinary when into his life there suddenly explodes the extraordinary? For this is what happened to me. On one single day, like any other day in a quiet, carefully planned life, I smelled the odor of the grave, and I saw with my own eyes the supreme horror of all existence. It began in the railway carriage going to London to my office. Perhaps it was the thick pall of tobacco smoke in the carriage that first made me aware of my nausea. I slipped a digestive tablet into my mouth. Lately I'd taken to the habit of carrying them about with me. And I leaned back my head and closed my eyes. De Vries, who traveled with me every morning, was giving me the benefit of his morning edition.
1: Here's something. Smack on the front page. A question has been asked in the House about government typewriters. Now there's the press for you. The world going to the devil so fast it makes my head spin, and all they can print in their precious newspapers. I say, old chappy, you're looking terribly pale this morning.
2: Could you just open the window a bit? I don't feel very well.
1: Why, certainly. There you are. Just lean your head into it. Get some fresh air. Yeah, better?
2: Yes. Thank you.
1: Must have been something you had for breakfast.
2: I suppose so. Sorry to be such a fool about it.
1: Not at all, old man, not at all.
2: Go ahead. Read me some more of this earth-shaking news.
1: All right, if you like. Further split has occurred in the Labour Party. Well, let's skip over politics for today. Two girls trapped in burning factory. I can do without the morbid, too. The police are still looking for the woman who poisoned a family in Lincoln.
0: I took a tram to my office, gritting my teeth against this nausea that had me dizzy and trembling. How I galloped the stairs, I'll never remember. The world swam black before my eyes. And then I was seated at my desk, breathing a bit hard, but once more in control of myself, my heart no longer pounding.
1: Morning, Mummery. Cold enough for you?
0: Yes, Brooks, quite. And pleasantly raw, in fact.
1: Beastly, beastly. Your tulip bulbs all in?
0: Not quite all. As a matter of fact, I haven't been too well lately.
1: Oh, too bad. Bulbs ought to go in early. You're lucky, you know, living in the country. You want to take advantage of it. How's the missus?
0: Thank you. She's very much better.
1: Glad to hear that. Very glad. I hope we shall have her about again this winter, as usual. Can't do without her in the Drama Society.
0: I'm sure you're very kind.
1: I mean it. By Jove, I shan't forget her acting last year in Romance. She and young Welbeck positively brought down the house.
0: Yes, she was good, wasn't she?
1: Yeah, Welbeck for asking after only yesterday.
0: She'll be up and around again soon. The doctor says she mustn't overdo it. No worry, he says. That's the important thing. She's to go easy and not rush about or undertake too much.
1: Quite right. Worry's the devil and all. I cut out worrying years ago, and look at me. Fit as a fiddle, for all I shan't see 50 again. You're not looking altogether the thing, by the way.
0: A touch of dyspepsia. Nothing much. A chill on the liver, I suppose.
1: That's what it is. Is life worth living? Depends on the liver.
0: Yes. Well, we'd better be getting to that Lee Seferabi's.
1: I have it right here. Oh, by the way, I suppose your wife doesn't know of a good cook, does she?
0: I doubt it. They aren't so easy to find nowadays. In fact, we've only just got suited ourselves.
1: Well, I promised the Phillipsons I'd look around. Their girl's getting married. That's the worst of bringing young girls in to work for you. I said to Phillipson, you mind what you're doing, I said. Get somebody you know something about. You may find yourself landed with this poisoning woman. What's her name? Andrews. Don't want to be sending wreaths to your funeral yet a while, I said. He laughed, but it's no laughing matter. What we pay the police for, I simply don't know. Nearly a month now, and they can't seem to lay hands on the woman. All they say is, they think she's hanging about the neighborhood and may seek a situation as cook. as cook, now, I ask you?
0: There was a theory in the papers that she'd committed suicide.
1: Don't you believe it, my boy. That coat found in the river was all eyewash. They don't commit suicide, that sort don't.
0: That sort?
1: These poison maniacs, cunning as weasels, that's what they are. Well, I hope they catch her before she tries her hand on anybody else. As I told Phillips...
0: Then you think this Mrs. Andrews did it?
1: Of course she did it. You've been following the case, haven't you? Looked after her old father, and he died suddenly. Left her a bit of money, too. Then she keeps house for an elderly gentleman, and he dies suddenly. Now, there's this husband and wife. Man dies, woman taken very ill. Of arsenic poisoning. Cook runs away. Then you ask, did she do it?
0: I only thought it might be a coincidence.
1: I don't mind betting that when they dig up the father and the other old bird, they'll find them bug full of poison, too. Once that sort gets started, they don't stop, you know. What is the matter, Mummery?
2: I...
1: Mummery, let me call you a doctor.
2: No, just some water.
1: Yes, all right. Wait a minute. There you go. Slowly now. That's all right. Mm. Now hold your head.
2: Thank you. Thank you, Brooks.
1: You sure you're all right?
2: Yes. All right.
1: My dear fellow. Don't mind telling you, you gave me a start. I thought I was losing you here and now.
2: It's only my stomach. Nothing serious.
1: Oh, hold on a moment. What did you have for breakfast?
2: I don't know. The usual.
1: No. Now tell me. We'll get to the bottom of this.
2: Well, then, brown bread, bacon, eggs. Just the nicely set kind.
1: Uh-huh.
2: Coffee, made as only Mrs. Sutton can.
1: Mrs. Sutton? Oh, that's your new cook. Oh,
2: she's a real find. I'm terribly thankful for
1: her. Yes, I can imagine. Your wife down with a nervous breakdown must be a blessing to have someone capable of running the house.
2: That's right. Ethel hasn't been at all fit, poor child. I don't want her to mention it to her, Brooks. She gets upset so easily. I don't want her worrying about me.
1: Of course not, Mummery.
2: Isn't it odd, Brooks?
1: What's that?
2: This photograph of that Mrs. Andrews.
1: Oh, you mean the newspaper?
2: She looks like such a sweet, motherly-looking woman.
1: Take care, Mummery. From the way your stomach's acting up, I'd say this poisoner and your precious Mrs. Sutton are one and the same.
2: That's hardly a joke, Brooks. As a matter of fact, if there were the slightest resemblance, I'd be terrified. But this Mrs. Andrews looks so angelic.
1: She's got a bad mouth. Look to the mouth, Mummery, before you trust your fellow man. That's where the true story is written.
0: Death by poison, fiends and murderers, the darkness of the pit, the unholy face of evil. These are things we read about. These are horrors we get at second hand through fiction and films. But they do not really happen to people like me, a suburban gardener, a real estate broker. And that was a comfort. If I were to go through life without any great distinction, at least I should avoid any great terror. So I told myself as I left the office for lunch. I was a little nervous to begin with, so I had some boiled fish and a custard pudding. The wrenching pain seemed gone entirely, and I became positively lightheaded as the bogey of illness and doctor's bills ceased to haunt me. I bought a bunch of bronze chrysanthemums for Ethel, just by way of celebration. And I got home at the usual time, 7:10. I was a little dashed by not finding Ethel in the sitting room. Still holding the flowers, I went down the passage toward the kitchen door and opened it.
3: No, sir.
0: I seem to have startled you, Mrs. Sutton.
3: Yes, yes, she did. I didn't hear the front door go.
0: Where's Mrs. Mummery? Not feeling bad again, is she?
3: Well, sir, she's got a bit of an headache, poor lamb. I made her lay down and took her up a nice cup of tea at 4:30. I think she's dozing nicely now.
0: That was very considerate, Mrs. Sutton.
3: Oh, it was turning out the dining room that done it, I think. I asked her not to overdo, but you know how she is, sir. She gets so...

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3: So pale and wasted, and the doctors couldn't seem to find her ailment at all. What could be the insidious disease that had done this to her? Nervous breakdown, they called it. But I wasn't satisfied with that. It must be something more. I came closer, and she stirred on the bed and smiled at me.
4: Hello, darling.
3: Hello, sweet. How are you?
4: I got tired and headachy, and Mrs. Sutton packed me off to bed.
3: You've been doing too much. You know what the doctor said about resting.
4: Yes, I know. It was foolish of me. Oh, Edward, such lovely flowers.
3: I thought it would cheer you up, Ethel. A little spot of color.
4: Darling, you are good to me. And I can't have been much fun for you lately. Really, I could cry.
3: Ethel.
4: Don't tire of me, Edward. I'll get well, I promise you.
3: Of course you will. Oh, that's funny. Me tire of you.
4: Then hand me my robe and I'll come down with you.
3: Much better stay in bed, dear, and let Mrs. Sutton send your dinner up.
4: Oh, but I want to be with you tonight.
3: I've got to be firm with you, Ethel. If you don't take care of yourself, you won't be able to go to the Dharma Society meetings. You've no idea how anxious everyone is to have you back. The Welbecks have been asking after you and saying that they really couldn't go on without you.
4: Did they? Very sweet of them to want me.
3: Not at all. You're the best of the lot. They need you.
4: Well, perhaps I'll stay in bed after all.
3: Good.
4: And how have you been all day, dear?
3: Not too bad, not too bad.
4: No more bothersome tummy ache?
3: Well, perhaps just a little one. But it's quite gone now. Absolutely nothing to worry about.
4: Darling, you're sure?
3: Quite sure, sweet. All gone and forgotten. I experienced no more distressing symptoms that night or the next day. Following the advice of a newspaper expert on the subject, I took to drinking a great deal of orange juice. The results were wonderful. It was as though I had never known pain in my life. The next night, we retired early. I fell asleep almost at once and slept the deep and dreamless sleep of a child until about 3 in the morning. Then I was awake, for it had come back. Ethel! Ethel! Wake up! Please, wake up! Ethel! Help me!
4: What? What's that? Edward, darling, what's the matter? What is it?
3: I think I'm dying. I suppose it is different for every man when his time comes. For myself, I can only say that it was like sinking, as though my body were an insupportably heavy weight, plummeting down into the soft, icy ground, sinking deep, deep, deep into the black regions of the earth.
5: Here's some hot water to go with it. Now just swallow this pill. Come along now, I know it's hard. You can swallow just once. There you are. Goes to work in a jiffy. I dare say you're feeling better already.
3: Thank you, Doctor.
5: Now then, Mrs. Mumray, just a few questions, please. What did you have for dinner?
4: But that's what's so baffling. It couldn't have been the dinner. I had the same things to eat, and so did Mrs. Sutton.
5: Nonetheless, we have to be thorough about this, if you will.
4: Well, then, big strotters and a milk pudding. Oh, yes, brown bread.
5: You're sure about that?
4: And before we went to bed, Edward had a large glass of orange juice, according to his new regime.
5: Aha.
4: Seems to have been helping him so much.
5: Now, there's your trouble. Orange juice is an excellent thing, and so are trotters, but not in combination. Pigs and oranges together are extraordinarily bad for the liver.
4: Oh, dear.
5: Don't know why they should be, but there's no doubt that they are.
4: I see.
5: Feeling better, Mumray?
3: Yes. It's much easier.
5: I'll send you round a prescription. You stick to slops for a day or two and keep off pork. Don't you worry about him, Mrs. Mumray. He's as sound as a trout. You're the one we've got to look after.
4: Well, I was so frightened, I believe my own trouble has been shocked right out.
5: Oh, no, not yet, it hasn't. I don't want to see those black...

0: rings under your eyes. Of course, tonight was disturbed, but you make up for it now. Get plenty of sleep. Been taking your tonic regularly?
1: Oh, yes.
0: That's right. Well, don't be alarmed about this hulking brute here. We'll soon have him out and about again. Now, good night to you.
2: Doctor.
0: Yes, Mumry?
2: I'm sorry I had to pull you out in the middle of the night.
0: That's why we're about, old man. It's nothing.
2: It means a great deal to me. You see, if you hadn't been able to come, I'm sure that tonight I should have died. My diet was bread, milk, and beef tea for the next 3 days. On Saturday afternoon, though I still felt seedy, I managed to stagger downstairs. Brooks had sent a few papers down from the office for my signature, and afterwards, Ethel sat down with me, and we ran over the household accounts together.
1: Then we have the butcher settled?
2: That's right.
1: The baker?
2: Right.
1: The dairy?
2: Right.
1: The coal merchant?
2: And the coal merchant. All finished.
1: Then there's Mrs. Sutton.
2: Oh, I'd almost forgotten.
1: This is the end of her month, you know.
2: So it is. Well, you're quite satisfied with her, aren't you, darling?
1: Yes, rather, aren't you? She's a good cook, and a warm, motherly old thing, too. Don't you think it was a real brainwave of mine engaging her like that, on the spot?
2: I do indeed.
1: It was a perfect providence, her turning up like that, just after that wretched Jane had gone off without even giving notice. I was in absolute despair. It was a little bit of a gamble, of course, taking her without any reference.
2: I suppose it was.
1: But if she'd been looking after a widowed mother, you couldn't expect her to give references.
2: No.
1: What is it, darling? Why do you say no like that?
2: Well, the truth is, I felt a bit uneasy about it at the time.
1: Oh.
2: I didn't like to say anything because we simply had to have somebody.
1: Well, I didn't much like it either, but after all, it has worked out so well. We're perfectly happy with her now, aren't we?
2: Yes, dear. But just for the record, it occurs to me that we might write to the clergyman back in the parish. Oh. You should be able to give her a reference.
1: Oh. I'm sure he's an excellent clergyman. But he couldn't tell us anything about her cooking. And cooking, after all, is the chief point.
2: All right. And we are satisfied with her cooking. Then here's a month's wages from Mrs. Sutton.
1: I'll tell her she's passed with flying colors.
2: And by the way, dear, you might just mention to Mrs. Sutton that if she must read the morning paper before I come down, I should be obliged if she would fold it neatly afterwards.
1: Oh, darling, darling. What an old fussbox you are.
2: But she does fuss it up pretty thoroughly. And by the way, the pages that she folds back... And by the way she folds it back, I can tell that Mrs. Sutton is following this poison case as avidly as I am. On Sunday, I felt very much better. Quite my old self, in fact. I had roast sirloin for luncheon with the potatoes under the meat. In Yorkshire, pudding of delicious lightness. And an apple tart to follow. After the 3 days of my invalid diet, it was a real pleasure to savor the crisp fat and the underdone lean. I ate carefully, moderately, but with an almost sensuous enjoyment. And then, over coffee, while Ethel was still toying with the food, I took up the newspaper and turned to the account of the woman poisoner.
1: Are you still following those horrible murders?
2: Yes, my dear.
1: Whatever makes you so morbid, Edward?
2: I find it very interesting, Ethel, to see what human beings are capable of doing.
1: I suppose it is interesting. Thrilling, too. Because it's so far into the kind of lives we lead here in Hammersmith.
2: Yes. It's just like a fascinating fairy tale. I say.
1: What is it?
2: Why, Brooks was right.
1: Right about what?
2: They've gone and dug up Mrs. Andrews' father and her former employer.
1: Oh, Edward, please.
2: And sure enough, they were both found full of it. Bung full of poison. My head was full of conjecture about this sweet, motherly murderess. This middle-aged cook who mixed arsenic into her delicious luncheons and dinners. This Mrs. Andrews, for whom the police were looking so desperately. At 3 o'clock... With the roast beef settling properly, I went out into the garden to put the tulip bulbs in. I got my bag of tulips and a trowel, and then remembering I still had on my good trousers, I decided it would be wise to take a mat to kneel on. The mat had been left last in the corner under the potting shelf. I stooped down and felt about in the dark among the flower pots. Yes, it was there. But there was something else. Something in the way. It looked like a tin. I lifted it out carefully. Yes, of course. It was a tin. The remains of the weed killer I had used the summer before. I looked at the pink label printed in staring letters with the legend, Arsenical Weed Killer. Poison. The blood suddenly began to pound in my temples. I'd been thinking of Mrs. Andrews so long that it came to me with a nasty shock that I was holding in my hands the very same brand of stuff she used to destroy so many poor souls. It gave me the distinctly unpleasant impression that by owning some poison myself, I was directly in touch with important and ghastly events. I smiled a little at myself for being so foolish. And then I noticed that the stopper had been put in very loosely. Now, how did I ever come to do a thing like that? What a stupid fool. It would just serve me right if all the goodness had gone off it. Besides, it was so very dangerous to leave it loose like that. I took out the stopper and squinted into the can. It seemed to be about half full. Then I rammed the thing home again and gave it a sharp thump with the handle of the trowel for better security. After that, I washed my hands carefully at the scullery. I am a man who does not believe in taking risks.
1: Oh, Edward, look who've just dropped in.
3: Oh, my son and I were just in the neighborhood, Mr. Mummery, and we thought we'd have a cup of tea with you.
2: Happy to see you again, Mrs. Weldon. Oh, hello, John.
4: How are you, Mr. Mummery?
3: We were talking about the Lincoln poisoning case, Mr. Mummery. That is, I seem to have been doing all the talking.
5: Oh, tea's ready, Mum.
1: Thank you, Mrs. Sutton. Just put it by me. I'll pour.
5: Very good, Mum. Will that be all?
1: That'll be all, Mrs. Sutton. Thank you.
5: Oh, not at all, Mum.
1: Milk and sugar, Mrs. Welbeck?
3: Only some lemon, please.
1: You'll have milk and sugar, John.
4: Oh, thank you. I see you've remembered.
1: Edward?
2: Thank you, my dear.
3: I can't help prattling on about it, but there's been nothing else in my head ever since the first of these murders. I mean, now just take me.
2: You, Mrs. Welbeck?
3: Yes, I'm about her age, this Mrs. Andrews.
2: Oh, I see.
3: And yet, when I look into my own heart and ask myself whether I could take a human life in cold blood, well, as a matter of fact, I suppose I could. When it comes down to that, I suppose we all could. Why, if you live long enough, you're bound to run across a few people you'd love to see dead and underground. And if you're pushed far enough, I suppose you simply up and do it. Except that I shouldn't use poison. I'd be apt to find some more forthright way of dealing with this.
4: Mother, you're letting your tea get cold.
3: Oh, so I am, darling. Thank you. You know, I tell myself that I'm a strong-nerved person. In fact, my husband tells me the same thing all the time. And still, the thought that this poisoner is running around loose in our neighborhood gives me a chill. I confess it's a rather delicious chill, but nonetheless I'm uneasy, too. Oh, we've seen a picture, of course, but it's not much of a help. It could be almost anyone.
1: Oh,
3: and now when you stop to think
2: those
3: about
2: Forsyth cuttings, Mrs. Welbeck.
3: I beg your pardon?
2: I remember you wanted some cuttings. If you care to come down to the garden, I'll get them for you right now.
3: Oh, I'd adore to have some. They'll fill out my garden so beautifully. Do let's go.
2: Ethel had been getting more and white and tremulous as this horrible woman ran on with her cheerful horrors. As we rose to go, I noticed a relieved glance pass between Ethel and young Welbeck. Evidently, the boy understood the situation and was chafing at his mother's tactlessness. Mrs. Welbeck and I went outside together, and I selected and trimmed the cuttings for her.
3: Oh, Mr. Mummery, if I only had your skill and patience. Why, you've made for yourself a true Garden of Eden here.
2: It's so nice of you to say so.
3: And your gravel paths, they're so thoroughly immaculate. I simply cannot keep my weeds down.
2: You need a good weed killer, that's all. There's an arsenic preparation on the market that does wonders.
3: That stuff? No, thank you, Mr. Mummery. I wouldn't have it in my place for £1,000.
2: I'm afraid there's no other way to rid yourself of weeds.
3: Oh, but it's so foolhardy, so dangerous to have poison around. It seems to me you're simply opening your doors and inviting trouble.
2: It's not as bad as all that. We keep it well away from the house.
3: But the slightest carelessness...
2: We are not careless people. Except that...
3: Except that what?
2: I just remembered. I have been a bit careless. I found the stopper to the can loose just this afternoon. It was unforgivable of me.
3: There, you see? That's how accidents begin. From something as simple as that. You're fortunate you don't have any little children poking around.
2: I suppose we are, Mrs. Welbeck. I suppose we are. When we got back to the house, young Welbeck was already on his feet and holding Ethel's hand in the act of saying goodbye. He was a good boy, anxious to get his mother out of the house with tactful promptness. I went into the kitchen to clear up the newspapers I'd fished out in order to wrap Mrs. Welbeck's cuttings. And as I picked them up, something odd struck me about them. Something I had to verify. I turned the papers over carefully, sheet by sheet. Yes, I had been right. Every portrait of Mrs. Andrews, every paragraph, every line about the Lincoln poisoning case had been carefully cut out. Someone in my own house had gone to all this trouble. Why?

0: In tonight's full hour of suspense, Sam Jaffe stars as Edward Mummery in Suspicion by Dorothy Sayers. Tonight's study in Suspense. In just a moment, we will return with Act Two of Suspense.
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0: And now, back to our Hollywood soundstage and Act Two of Suspicion, starring Sam Jaffe with Lorene Tuttle and Alan Reed in a narrative well calculated to keep you in suspense.

0: It hasn't been too long ago in Edward Mummery's consciousness that arsenic was only a weed killer and Mrs. Andrews, the motherly murder suspect, was simply a name in the newspapers. A fear far removed from him and his quiet home in Hammersmith. But a sudden terror grips him now. A terror that certainly includes deadly poison and seems also to include the motherly woman who cooks his meals.
1: Now the thing that had been only a vague and uncomfortable gnawing at the back of my brain came boiling up, engulfing me. The blood hammered in my head and made me giddy. There was a curious cold lump in my stomach. Someone in my own household. That night, I couldn't close my eyes. I had to tell someone about this awful suspicion, but there was no one to tell. Not Ethel, certainly, in her condition. And so I kept it within myself until I reached town next day and could talk to Brooks.
2: Now, take hold of yourself, Mummery. Let's not jump to any conclusions.
1: I'm not, Brooks. I'm only asking questions that must be asked.
2: Very well. Let's examine the facts once again.
1: If only I had a picture of Mrs. Andrews.
2: Yeah, we're publishing plenty of them only last week.
1: I know. I've tried to recall those pictures. I've tried so hard. But I don't seem to have a very good visual memory.
2: I suppose we could get hold of one at the library. They keep files, you know.
1: You remember you showed me her picture here at the office one day last week?
2: Yes, that's right.
1: And how was it I described her? Motherly, wasn't it?
2: Yes, motherly. That seemed to be about all you could say of her.
1: I've been counting up the time since that poisoner, Mrs. Andrews, disappeared. It comes to just a little more than a month.
2: Yes, that would be my count.
1: Very well. A month. And I've just paid our Mrs. Sutton a month's wages.
2: Mrs. Sutton?
1: How can I spare Ethel any shock or anxiety? That's the thing that keeps eating away at me. You know how ill she is.
2: Then you simply must do it on your own, Mummery. You must cope with this monstrous suspicion by yourself.
1: And I must be sure of my ground. Simply to dismiss the only decent cook we've ever had out of sheer blind panic, why, it would be wanton cruelty to both women.
2: If it's to be done at all, it must be done quickly and arbitrarily, without suggesting any of these horrors to Ethel.
1: And then, don't you see, there's something else. If there's anything at all to these terrible suspicions, it means Ethel is being exposed every minute that the woman is in the house.
2: Good Lord.
1: Think of that family in Lincoln. Think of the husband dead. Of the old father dead.
2: You must move fast, old boy.
1: She's been ill so long, poor darling. I've seen her wasting away before my eyes. Why, Brooks? Why? A nervous breakdown? Why should Ethel be having a nervous breakdown? Or is it something else? Is this woman doing it to Ethel? Slowly. Day by day. Is that what it means?
2: Perhaps you should see the police.
1: But it's nothing but the wildest of suspicions. And besides, I feel so very lonely and so tired. It's almost as if I didn't care what happened anymore.
2: Your illness has taken it out of you.
1: Yes.
2: Too bad you can't discuss it with Ethel.
1: I don't want her to be afraid. But perhaps I will. Perhaps she should know.
2: I say, Mummery.
1: What?
2: These illnesses of yours, when did they begin?
1: I don't know. I think I've always been subject to bilious attacks, as long as I can remember.
2: No. I mean the other ones, the severe attacks.
1: Well, they began about 3 weeks ago.
2: 3 weeks ago, Mummery?
1: That's right. About 3 weeks ago. The train seemed forever getting home that night. I came softly into the house, listening to the sound of my own footsteps. It was dusk, and yet none of the lights in the house were on. I moved through heavy enveloping shadows into the sitting room. Ethel was tucked up in a corner of the Chesterfield, leaning back wearily against the cushions. Good evening, darling.
3: Hello, Edward.
1: You look tired, my dear.
3: I am tired, Edward. I seem to be drained and empty.
1: I noticed you didn't sleep well last night. It was probably that woman yesterday with her talking. Really, Mrs. Welbeck talks altogether too much.
3: All about that horrible case. I don't like hearing about such things.
1: Of course not, dear. And yet...
3: What, Edward?
1: When a thing like this happens in the neighborhood, people will gossip and talk. It would be a relief if they caught the woman. One doesn't like to think...
3: I don't want to think about it at all. It's so hateful. She must be a horrible, perverted creature, this Mrs. Andrews.
1: Yes, yes, quite so. Do you know, I was talking to Brooks about it only today, and he said...
3: I don't want to hear about it at all.
1: Of course not, darling. I'm sorry.
3: Oh, Edward, I just want to be quiet. I just so want to be quiet.
1: And so you shall, Ethel. It's all my fault. The doctor warned me not to disturb you like this.
3: Oh, Edward. Edward, darling.
1: There, my dear. Everything's all right. No need for tears. It doesn't concern us anyway.

0: helped her upstairs and into bed. And then when she had stopped sobbing and was at last asleep, I came down again very quietly. I was aware of a reluctance to face Mrs. Sutton, but I had to. A plump-faced woman, her eyes obscured by thick, horn-rimmed spectacles. And what was that about her mouth? The tight lips, the hard chin. What was it Brooks had said about looking first to the mouth?
1: Would you be requiring anything, sir, before I go up?
0: No. Thank you, Mrs. Sutton.
1: I hope you're feeling better, sir. No more of that trouble?
0: Quite better. Thank you, Mrs. Sutton.
1: Mrs. Mummery's not indisposed, is she?
0: Why, no. She's asleep.
1: Do you think I ought to wake her to bring her a hot glass of milk?
0: No, no, thank you, Mrs. Sutton. I believe we'll just let her be.
1: And you, sir? Would you care for anything?
0: Not a thing, Mrs. Sutton.
1: Oh, it wouldn't be no bother. Only take a minute.
0: Not tonight.
1: All right, then.
0: Mrs. Sutton?
1: Yes, sir?
0: Were you aware that my can of arsenic out in the shed had a loose stopper?
1: The garden isn't my department, is it, sir?
0: No. No, it isn't.
1: I didn't know about the arsenic.
0: Very well.
1: I'll be saying good night, then.
0: Oh, Mrs. Sutton.
1: Yes?
0: If one more thing.
1: Certainly, sir.
0: Nothing, Mrs. Sutton. Nothing.
2: The next few days were the most agonizing of my life. I began the habit of coming down early in the morning and prowling about the kitchen. This only served to make Ethel more nervous. But Mrs. Sutton offered no remark. She watched me silently and with good humor, almost with amusement. And after all, it was ridiculous. What was the use of supervising the breakfast when I had to be out of the house every day between 9:30 in the morning and 7 in the evening? On Thursday night, Brooks persuaded me to go to a little bachelor dinner for a friend who was being married. It was in my district, and we weren't out of there until after midnight. By then it was too late for Brooks to catch a train back to town, so I invited him to come over and spend the night at my place. The household had long since gone to bed. Shh.
3: Yes.
0: Careful, Brooks. I don't want to disturb Ethel.
3: Sorry, old man.
0: Your room is just off here. I think you need a fresh pillow slip.
3: That'll be fine.
0: Hello. What's this?
3: Oh, somebody writing your notes.
0: Dear Mr. Mummery, there's some fresh cocoa in the kitchen. It only needs some hutting up. Mrs. Sutton.
3: Well, should just hit the spot.
0: Yes, indeed. Come along. Let me just get the switch. There we are. I'd better get the cocoa ready. It'll only be a minute.
3: It was quite a show we threw for young Farnsworth, wasn't it? Send him off married in style.
0: Glad to see him getting settled. People ought to marry young. All the more years to enjoy the only real blessing life gives you.
3: How many years has it been for you and Ethel?
0: Just 6.
3: Good years, eh?
0: And they get better all the time. That's the wonder of it. Tell me, Brooks, how did you happen to miss getting married?
3: Didn't miss it at all, old chap. I've been getting along very well without it.
0: Hello. Our cocoa's ready.
3: And here's my cup. It's just hot enough.
0: Brooks.
3: Yes, old man.
0: Is it just my fancy, or is there something queer about the taste?
3: The taste?
0: It seemed to me... Take another sip, Brooks. Go on. Roll it round on your tongue. Do you taste it? The faint tang, like metal? Spit it out, Brooks! Spit it out!
3: Mummery.
0: I don't know. I don't know.
3: Mummery, what are you going to do?
0: I've never been in a situation like this before.
3: You You ought to take a specimen to the chemist. Have it analyzed.
0: Yes. Yes, I will. First thing in the morning. But first, Brooks, I want you to come with me.
3: Where to?
0: Just outside, in the garden. I want to see something in the potting shed.
3: Mummery, I can't see a thing.
0: Just hold on to me. We're almost there. All right. This is the shed. Now, just about 4 steps inside. Here we are.
3: Mummery, where are you?
0: Just at your feet, old man. I'm stooping down.
3: Oh.
0: Would you be good enough to strike a match for me?
3: All right. Just a moment. Here we are.
0: That's fine. Hold it closer. It should be behind these pots here. Yes, it's here.
3: Oh, devil, these things don't burn long.
0: Can you strike another?
3: What is it, Mummery?
0: It's a tin of weed killer.
3: You mean arsenic?
0: Yes, arsenic.
3: Just look, Mummery. The stopper is loose.
0: I know, Brooks. I know.
3: Want another match?
0: No. It isn't necessary.
3: Why should it be loose, Mummery? That's the question.
0: It is. Especially since I took the trouble to ram it in as tight as it would go only last week.
3: Mummery, old man, I don't like to frighten you. But you see what this means.
0: Simply means there's a murderer in my house. It was there, in that shed that smelled of earth, in my dress suit and overcoat, holding the tin in my hand and facing Brooks in the darkness, that the beast panic seized me in its claws and held me so tight that I could hardly breathe. I felt a sudden impulse to run out into the dark streets of Hammersmith and scream out to the sleeping village the terrible thing I had discovered. Instead, I replaced the tin exactly where it had been. And Brooks and I went back into the garden toward the house. Look, Brooks. See that light?
3: Whose window is it?
0: Mrs. Sutton's. It's terrifying. Is she watching us?
3: I can't tell from here. Where does Ethel sleep?
0: Our bedroom is right up there.
3: Oh, yes.
0: It's dark, thank heaven. If she'd drunk anything deadly, there'd be lights everywhere. She'd call out, just as I did the night I was attacked.
3: Yes.

0: I'll get you off to bed.
1: Yes?
0: Then I'll go into the kitchen, wash out the saucepan, and make another brew of cocoa. I let it stand in the saucepan overnight.
1: What?
0: Just to allay suspicions,
1: yes,
0: don't
1: yes,
0: you
1: yes,
0: see?
1: Yes, excellent. Then in the morning, off to the chemist's.
0: That's right. Remember, you told me last week to move fast. Well, my time's run out. I'm not a man of action, Brooks, but when my life is threatened, when the life of the person I love most is in danger, then I can do it, Brooks. Then...

0: When I'd finished in the kitchen, I turned out all the lights and started softly up the stairs. I hadn't meant to waken Ethel. I meant to keep all this from her until it was over and finished. But she must have heard me as I came into the room.
1: Edward?
0: Yes, my dear?
1: How late you are, you naughty boy. Have a good time at your party?
0: Not bad. Not bad at all.
1: So tonight was young Farnsworth's last as a bachelor?
0: His last. He seemed like a lamb all ready for the sacrifice. You all right?
1: Quite all right.
0: Good.
1: Did Mrs. Sutton leave something hot for you? She said she would.
0: Yes, but I wasn't thirsty.
1: Oh, it was that sort of party, was it?
0: I sat down on the bed beside her. She was asleep again in a moment. I took her hand and I clutched it tight, as though defying death and hell to take her from me. Next morning, I would act. I thanked God it was not too late. At 8 o'clock in the morning, I stood outside the little untidy shop on Springbank, where a weather-beaten sign informed the world that this place of business belonged to B. A. Dimthorpe. Chemist. Dimthorpe himself was an aged little fellow, as untidy himself as the shop in which he puttered about day and night. I paused a moment before entering. How many times had we sat together in the room at the back, our chairs tilted against the wall, exchanging views on greenfly and clubroot? How many lazy evenings we had passed together, discussing the passion of our lives, the art of gardening. This morning, I had to see him on another matter, on the new fashion in my life. This morning, we should be concerned with the art of murder.
2: Good morning. May I be of assistance? Mamma Ray.
0: Good morning, Dimthorpe.
2: What brings you so early in the day? Another prescription for Ethel?
0: No, no. Ethel's much better these days. It's quite another matter.
2: You'll be late for work, won't you? This is hardly the time to continue the battle of lilacs versus poppies.
0: Dimthorpe.
2: Yes?
0: I wonder if you could do a little job for me.
2: Happy to, if it's within my power.
0: Well, this is very much in your line of work.
2: Well, then, certainly.
0: I have here a bottle. It contains a cup of ordinary cocoa.
2: Cocoa, Marmory?
0: Yes. I was wondering if you'd be good enough to analyze it for me.
2: And just what is it you want me to look for?
0: I should like you to look for traces of arsenic, if you would.
2: Very well, Marmory. Arsenic?
0: This cocoa was left in a saucepan for me at home last night. I found that it tasted very odd, unpleasant, and metallic.
2: I know, but that's oddly enough.
0: You see, Dimthorpe, I have reason to believe that we have living with us at present the Lincoln poisoner. I dare say you know the case.
2: The Lincoln? Crikey. Oh, but mummery, how dreadful.
0: I have reason to believe that this woman is attempting to murder both my wife and myself. I think I have proof. Your analysis will be the final one.
2: I shall put everything else aside, Mummery. You may rely on me.
0: I do, Dimthorpe, I do.
2: And may I congratulate you on your prudence and on your intelligence in bringing me this specimen.
0: Thank you.
2: I'll have it ready for you by this evening. And if it's what you think it is, then we shall have a clear case on which to take action.
0: Thank you, Dimthorpe. This evening, then.
2: Righto.
0: I see I'm to pass a very long day. I was a bit late in getting to the office. Brooks was already there, waiting for me with a white face and the hushed voice of a conspirator.
3: Good morning.
0: Good morning.
3: You were already out of the house when I woke this morning.
0: Yes. I had my call to make. Sleep well last night?
3: Like a log. It's funny, considering.
0: It is funny.
3: You didn't, I gather.
0: No.
3: You've taken care of the matter?
0: Yes.
3: When shall we know?
0: Yes.
3: When shall we know?
0: Late this afternoon.
3: Everything seemed all right when I left the house, had breakfast with Ethel. She seemed very well, completely unsuspecting.
0: Did you notice her?
3: I did indeed, our dear Mrs. Sutton.
0: Well?
3: Bad mouth, there's no doubt of it.
0: Anything else?
3: Otherwise, perfectly normal. That's what gives them away, don't you see? More normal than normal folk.
0: Do you feel like working today?
3: Frankly, no.
0: Neither do I. Shall we put out the sign?
3: Good idea.
0: We put out the sign saying that we were closed for the day because of illness, and we sat together in the office. The noon hour passed, and neither of us moved. Four or five times we heard footsteps outside in the corridor, pausing before our door, and then turning and receding. Neither of us spoke, and neither of us moved. I examined an expanse of wall just over Brooks's head, and he examined the blank space over mine, and the hours passed. Back on Springbank, Dimthorpe would be bending over his vials and Bunsen burners, moving as methodically as only he could move, extracting the truth from a bottle of cocoa. As I told him, this was the longest day of my life.
3: Well, Mummery?
0: Yes. It was 4 o'clock. I couldn't wait any longer.
3: Good luck, old man.
0: Brooks shook hands with me, and I went outside into the afternoon sunlight. I was at Springbank in 20 minutes.
4: Mummery, is that you?
0: It is, Dimthorpe.
4: I'm ready for you. Just come into the back in case we're disturbed. All right, Mummery, right over here.
0: What does it mean?
4: It means that there's no doubt about it.
0: I see.
4: I used Marsh's test. It was an heavy dose. No wonder you tasted it. There must have been 4 or 5 grains of pure arsenic in that bottle. Here, take this mirror. I want you to see it for yourself.
0: All right.
4: Now, just look closely at this little glass tube.
0: It's a stain. A purple-black stain.
4: That's the mark left by the arsenic. Will you ring up the police from here?
0: No, my wife. I've got to get home.
4: All right, leave it to me. I'll ring the police up for you. Oh, go quickly, Mummery.
0: Local train went so slowly and stopped so often. Ethel poisoned, dying, dead. Ethel poisoned, dying, dead. The wheels strummed harshly in my ears. I jumped from the train before it had stopped and ran out of the station and along the road. A strange car was standing at my door. I saw it from the end of the street and broke into a mad gallop. It had happened. The doctor was there. I was a fool. I was a murderer to have left it so long. Then, while I was still 150 yards away, I saw the front door open. A man came out, followed by Ethel herself. The visitor got into his car and drove away, and Ethel went back into the house. She was safe. She was safe. I could hardly control myself to hang up my hat and coat and go in looking reasonably calm. She had returned to the armchair by the fire, and she looked up at me in surprise. There were tea things on the table, and she was alive.
1: Edward, you're back early, aren't you?
0: Yes, dear. Business was slack. Somebody beat the tea?
1: John Welbeck came by.
0: Oh, young Welbeck.
1: Yes, we've been talking over arrangements for the Drama Society.
0: Darling, I'm so glad. By having a guest here, you were protected. You were saved.
1: Edward, what are you talking about? You seem so strange.
0: There's something I've got to tell you, Ethel. I should have done it long ago. My darling, it's going to be unpleasant, but you must hear it.
5: Oh, excuse me, Mum.
1: Yes?
5: Oh, I beg your pardon, sir. I didn't know you was in.
1: What is it, Mrs. Sutton?
5: Will you be taking tea, or can I clear away?
1: Mr. Mummery will be wanting some. You better leave it.
5: And, oh, Mum.
1: What is it?
5: There was a young man at the fishmonger's, and he's just come from Grimsby.
1: Yes?
5: And they've caught that dreadful woman at Mrs. Andrews.
1: Oh.
5: Isn't it a good thing? Oh, it worried me so to think she was going about like that. But they've caught her. Took a job as housekeeper, she had, to 2 elderly ladies, and they found the wicked poison on her. Girl has spotted her, will get a reward. I've been keeping my eyes open for her myself, but it's at Grimsby she was all the time.
1: Thank you for the news, Mrs. Sutton. That will be all.
5: Oh, not at all, Mum.
0: But that's wonderful. Then it's all been a mistake. A mad mistake. Darling, I don't know whether to shout or to cry. I certainly must apologize to Mr. Sutton. We're safe, don't you see? We're safe! But what about the cocoa? Mr. Dimthorpe? And Marsh's test? And 5 grains of arsenic? What do they all mean? Who could have what? Ethel!
1: Yes, Ethel!
0: To me. To do it to me.
1: You fool! Don't you know that it's been Welbeck? That it's always been Welbeck?
0: Yes. It's there in your eyes. Something I've never seen before.
1: It's always been there. It's just that you've never looked.
0: That would be the police, Ethel. They've come here for you.

0: Our thanks to Sam Jaffe for a magnificent performance as Edward Mummery, and to Lorene Tuttle, Alan Reed, and to the entire cast who aroused our suspicion with such effective suspense. Next week, Crossfire. Yes, Crossfire. Robert Young, Robert Mitchum, Robert Ryan, Gloria Graham, and Sam Levine playing the roles they created for the RKO radio picture. A drama of present-day intolerance in an atmosphere of suspense. And with the performances of Robert Young, Robert Mitchum, Robert Ryan, Gloria Graham, and Sam Levine, and with Crossfire, we'll again hope to keep you in suspense. Suspicion by Dorothy Sayers was adapted for Suspense by Irving Ravitch and was produced and directed by Anton M. Leader. Lud Gluskin is our musical director and conductor, and Lucian Marowek composes the original scores. Next week, hear Crossfire, starring Robert Young, with Robert Mitchum, Robert Ryan, Gloria Graham, and Sam Levine on radio's outstanding theater of thrills, 1 hour of
1: Suspense.
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1: You just sit down and make yourself at home, Doc. 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
1: And look who's here, Doc Lewis.
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0: 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A tale well calculated to keep you in suspense.
1: You gotta be tough to be a big shot. Especially when you're cursed with yellow curly hair and a pretty baby face. I learned about that early, when I was a kid, and the other kids started razzing. I learned that if you bounced a brick off somebody's head, the razzing stopped, and you were somebody. It was a very profitable lesson, which paid off as I grew up, and I found it pays dividends whether you're on East 10th Street or down in Mexico.
2: Morton! Charlie Morton!
1: Yeah? Yeah.
2: Well, welcome to Mexico.
1: Well, thanks. You're Quinn, I suppose.
2: Right. Glad to meet you.
1: Same here.
2: Well, it's lucky you were the only American on the bus, or I'd never have recognized you.
1: No?
2: No. Collins wrote he was sending a young fellow out just from engineering school, but I didn't expect it.
1: Listen, Quinn, never mind my looks. You asked for a mining engineer and you got one. Any complaints?
2: Why, of course.
1: Well, if there are, you can pay me off my guarantee and I'll get back on that bus.
2: Now, wait a minute, Morton. I didn't mean to offend you. I got no complaints as long as you can do the job.
1: I can do the job.
2: Yes, I guess maybe you can.
1: Now, how about a drink?
2: Sure, right over here at the corner. In Mexico, there's always a bottle of tequila not too far away. That's one thing makes it attractive. It
1: must be the only thing, then.
2: Oh, I don't know. Some of us like it down here.
1: Is that so?
2: Why'd you come, then?
1: Well, that's easy. They told me there was money in it.
2: Yeah. Yeah, there is. In here.
3: Bienvenidos, señores. ¿Qué quieren ustedes?
2: Dos tequilas, por favor.
3: Dos tequilas, sí.
2: I hope you like tequila, Morton. It's about all they have around here.
1: It'll do. Are all the bartenders like that?
2: No, that's Lolita. Her father owns the place.
1: She ought to be plenty good for business.
2: Guess so. Say, your stuff has all arrived. Last box of equipment came in last night, so you can start setting up the mill as soon as we get back.
1: Don't worry, I'll get it up.
2: I'm not worried, but time is important.
3: Dos tequillas, señores.
2: Sí, gracias, Lolita.
1: Yeah, thanks, beautiful.
3: Beautiful?
1: Sí, baby, that's you. From top to bottom.
3: Is okay, señor?
1: Is plenty okay, baby. Plenty.
3: Gracias, señor.
1: Well,
3: gracias.
1: Maybe I'm going to like Mexico after all.
2: Look, Martin, I don't know how much Collins told you about the setup.
1: Not much. Said there was a chance for some money and plus a little excitement.
2: He didn't tell you there might be more than excitement. Jail, maybe, or worse.
1: He mentioned it.
2: Oh. Okay, then. You understand that we've got a ticklish proposition on our hands. We've got to be careful, especially with these people. If they knew what we were planning.
1: Okay, what are we planning?
2: We struck a rich vein of gold quartz in the remote mountains about 20 miles from here. I've got my crew mining as fast as we can before anybody around here finds out about it.
1: So?
2: The tough part comes in getting it out of the country. There's a wave of Mexico for Mexicans right now, and if we haul the ore out to the regular stamping mill in town, the government will confiscate most of the gold.
1: I see. So you bring me in to set up a small stamping mill at the mine and mill the ore there, huh?
2: Right. We figure that in the next month we can sluice out maybe $500,000 worth of free gold, then get out quick before anybody gets wise.
1: $500,000?
2: Yes, but we'll still have to smuggle it out of the country. It's going to be a tough job.
1: Kid stuff.
2: Yeah? It's not just the law we've got to worry about.
1: Well, what else? Lolita?
2: Sure. These people would inform on us if they found out. But they wouldn't tell the government. They'd tell some bandit gang around in the hills somewhere.
1: Bandits. I suppose they got a Robin Hood down here, too.
2: Okay, Morton, maybe you'll learn.
1: Well, I thought $500,000 would tempt anybody.
2: And a 20th of that is your share. Maybe 25,000. That's not hay.
3: Señores.
2: Careful, Morton.
3: Señores. ¿Quieren ustedes otra bebida?
2: No, gracias. ¿Cuánto?
3: Un peso. Gracias, señores.
1: Hello, Lolita.
3: Sí, señor.
1: You understand, comprende English?
3: Sí, señor. I speak English muy good.
2: Oh, so I see.
1: Never mind, baby. A little is enough. Your old man ever give you any time off?
3: ¿Qué, señor? No comprendo.
1: Well, let's put it another way. Are you doing anything Saturday night?
2: Wait a minute, Morton. Better not make any dates.
1: Well, why not? A guy can't work all the time, especially with stuff like this around. You don't expect me to stay up there...
2: Hey, quiet, you fool.
1: Okay. Never mind, beautiful. See you later. Comprende?
3: Si, senor. See you later.
1: Yeah, you get the idea.
3: Hasta luego.
2: Look, Morton, I warned you. Be careful.
1: I'm a big boy. I can take care of myself and her.
2: Just remember, there's a half a million involved.
1: Yeah, half a million.
2: Maybe, altogether, for the company. 25,000 for you.
1: Half a million dollars.
2: Listen, Morton.
1: And 25,000 for me.
2: That's not enough for you?
1: It'll do for a start.
2: You think you're a pretty big shot, don't you, Morton?
1: And you don't like it, is that it?
2: I don't like you.
1: That bus is still out there. And you could get another engineer down here in maybe 6 weeks.
2: Something tells me I ought to take you up on that, but I don't have to like you. As long as you do your job and stay out of trouble.
1: Okay, then let's leave it at that. Whatever happens, it won't be me who'll have any regrets. The setup was just like Quinn said, except that the ore was even richer than I'd expected. There was a pile of it already mined, and I put the men to work right away assembling the stamping mill. You know, hard rock miners are funny. They hate being bossed by an engineer who's learned all his mining out of books. And they didn't like it either that I was getting a bigger share than it than they were. And of course, to add that, my looks, the yellow hair, and the baby face. I knew that sooner or later I'd have to show them that they couldn't draw any wrong conclusions from my face. Well, it didn't take long for the showdown to come.
4: Come on, Hank. Let's knock off. Chow's ready.
5: Okay.
1: Wait a minute, Logan.
4: Yeah?
1: That sluice is not tight. You better get down there and tighten up those bolts.
4: You can wait till tomorrow. Chow's ready.
1: I said get down there and tighten up those bolts.
4: Who's going to make me? A dude engineer?
1: I am.
4: Why, you measly little...
2: Morton, you knocked him over the cliff. He went down in the gully.
1: I saw him.
2: Hurry up. Get down there, man. He's probably hurt bad. Must have fallen 30 feet. Morton, where are you going?
1: Somebody said supper was ready.
2: You didn't have to do that. You didn't have to knock him over the cliff.
1: Yeah, well, I asked for it.
2: But you didn't have to fight like that? Like you meant to kill him?
1: They wouldn't take orders, and I had to show him.
2: Okay, Morton.
6: Quinn! Hey, Quinn!
2: Yeah?
6: He's dead. His neck's broke.
2: So, you got to show us all how tough you are, don't you, Morton? Even if it amounts to murder.
1: If nobody else wants any supper, I do. I'm hungry.

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0: And now Autolite brings back to our Hollywood soundstage Mr. Burt Lancaster as Charles Morton in The Big Shot, a tale well calculated to keep you in suspense.

0: You gotta be tough. It's a tough world. And you gotta be tougher than the next guy. I was tougher than Joe Logan, that's all. I beat him in a fair fight. If he slipped and fell over that cliff, well, it's just too bad. While they buried him, I ate my supper. After that, I had no more trouble with the men. The first Saturday that everything was running smoothly, I went up to Quinn's tent. Quinn!
1: Yeah? Oh, come in, Morton. We're just looking over the take so far. What's your guess?
0: Maybe 100,000.
1: Yes, maybe. We'll pull at least 250.
0: We'll get that half a million. Don't you worry.
1: If nobody bothers us.
0: Don't be so jumpy. Nobody's going to bother us.
1: I hope not. Say, Morton, I got to admit you've done a whale of a job so far.
0: Forget it.
1: Don't worry, Morton. I don't like you any better. But I can appreciate it when a man knows his job and does it well.
0: Okay. Look, I'm going into town. You want any supplies?
1: I'm sending Andy in for him.
0: Well, there's no use of the two of us going.
1: Morton, I'm the boss here.
0: Are you?
1: Yes.
0: You told me as long as I did the job, that was all you cared about.
1: That's right.
0: Okay, I've done the job. It'll take the crew 2 days to catch up. I'm going to town.
1: I'll tell Andy you'll get the supplies.
2: Aquí, querido. More tequila?
0: Si, baby. Come here.
2: Oh, Senor Charm.
0: Love me, baby?
2: Oh, pero si, querido. I have never met one like you.
0: Yeah, that goes double, baby. You're sensational. You'd knock 'em dead in the States. I'd like to take you back there. I'd like to dress you up in fancy clothes with diamonds in your hair.
2: Diamonds? Oh, senor, you must be very rich.
0: Not yet. But give me time.
2: It's very interesting. Tell me more, querido.
0: Later, baby, later. Right now, let's blow this joint.
2: But, Senor Charlie, is it not you must go back to wherever you go?
0: They can do without me for a while. I like it here better. Okay?
2: Okay, senor. Vaya, vaya, andale!
0: Well, what was that? What'd the kid say?
2: It's nothing, Senor Charlie. It's a game they play.
0: Well, what'd he say?
2: He say, beware El Chico.
0: Oh, who's El Chico?
2: It's nobody, senor. You must not mind.
0: Sounds like a Mexican goblin or something.
2: El Chico is...

0: see me with Americano, they say, beware El Chico. It's a game.
1: I get it. He's the Mexican equivalent of Superman, eh? An imaginary Robin Hood in a sombrero.
0: Oh, no comprendo, senor.
1: Well, never mind, baby. Forget the fairy tales. That kid ought to be home in bed anyway instead of running around a saloon.
0: He's my little brother.
1: Oh, I get it now. This is the family game to scare off the Americanos, eh?
0: No, no, senor.
1: Well, I don't scare easily, baby. I don't scare at all.
0: Ah, bueno.
1: No, sorry, I... Say.
0: Okay. What is the matter, Senor Charlie?
1: Nothing, baby, nothing. I just had a great idea, that's all. Thank your little brother for me, baby. He's just given me a great idea. Yeah, a great idea. For a long time I've been thinking, why just 25,000? Why not the whole half a million? There's something wonderful about those little bags of free gold, you know? They're so negotiable. You don't have to exchange them for anything else before you can get the cash. With a half a million and Lolita, life could be beautiful. And now the plan was shaping up in my mind. I started putting it into effect as soon as I got back to the camp. Quinn was waiting there for me as I rode up, and I could see he was boiling.
2: Where in thunder have you been? You were due back 2 days ago.
1: I got drunk. I didn't feel like hitting the trail this morning.
2: Oh, just like that. Take it or leave it.
1: Well, that's it.
2: I don't blame a man for getting drunk. Once. But I'll send somebody else in for supplies next week.
1: I'm going in. I got a date next Saturday night.
2: Listen, Morton, I told you...
1: You want to fire me now? Huh? You got anybody else that can keep the mill going?
2: I haven't, and you know it.
1: All right, then. Let's get to work.
2: Morton.
1: Maybe we better speed up a little, too.
2: Why?
1: Well, they're talking in town about this El Chico.
2: El Chico?
1: Yeah, a bandit who thinks he's going to run all the Americanos out of Mexico. He's making war on the Americans. Been raising Cain up north.
2: Up north?
1: Yeah. The talk in town was that he's heading down this way.
2: I was afraid of something like that. You better tell me about it, Morton. Tell me all about it.
1: It was a cinch. From the very first, he swallowed it all. By the next Saturday, he was begging me to go back to town. Keep my ears open, find out all I could. Of course, I heard plenty. Then Quinn was hurrying the men, trying to figure out a way we could get out. But the way I told him, El Chico had complete control of the province to the north and blocked our way back to the States. The only other way was across the mountains to the west, and they were impassable without native guides. Now, he knew that, but I reminded him. And then the next time I went into town, I brought back the map, a greasy, crumpled, dog-eared pencil map, scrawled on butcher paper. It was a masterpiece. It should have been. It took me a whole night to draw it. And it showed an old wagon road going out over the mountains to the coast. I told Quinn I bought it from an old Mexican. It was the prelude for my trump card.
2: Okay. Map looks genuine, all right. And if it is, that road can't be more than 10 miles due west of here.
1: Well, I figure less than that. Straight over there in that low pass.
2: My golly, I think you're right.
1: Sure. All we gotta do is to get across this one, this one canyon right here.
2: And how do you figure we do that? With wings? It's 300 feet deep and 100 wide.
1: No, it's easy.
2: Yeah? That tequila you've been swilling in town's got you goofy.
1: Well, why not throw a bridge across?
2: I love the way you say that. Like, why not have another flapjack for breakfast?
1: Look, I'm an engineer, remember? I'll put a bridge across there in 3 days.
2: Morton, you do that and I'll take back everything I ever said about you.
1: The next morning, I tied a 200-foot length of rope around my waist, took a pulley with me, and started down to the bottom. It took me all day to make it up to the other side. I tied the pulley to a jack pine and pulled the rope through tight and tied it off. And then I came back hand over hand. After that, it was simple to finish the slickest suspension bridge you ever laid eyes on. Plenty strong enough to hold all our men and mules fully loaded. It was so good that even Quinn had the grace to admit it.
2: I gotta hand it to you, Morton. I've seen a lot of engineers that can work things out on paper, but not many that can do the job themselves.
1: Thanks.
2: What do you say we take a look over there tomorrow for that road?
1: No need to. I'll take a little walk the day I ran the cable across. The road's there, all right. Just where the map shows it.
2: Oh. All right, if you found it. I guess that takes care of that.
1: Sure, we're all set.
2: Thanks to you. I guess I owe you an apology, Morton. Maybe we all owe our lives to you.
1: That's the only time, before or after, that I had a qualm when he said that. But you gotta be tough. I couldn't forget that. It was too late now to back out. Everything was ready. We were all set to leave on short notice. Quinn wrote a letter to Collins in the States.

0: Bingham to meet us on the coast with a boat. Quinn gave me the letter to mail in town. But of course, I never mailed it. I spent my time in town getting the necessary mules and the gear. And then I went to Lolita.
1: Querido mio, I have missed you.
0: Well, it's the last time you'll have to miss me, baby. This is it. The diamonds, the fancy clothes, all of it. Yours.
1: Mine? Querido, you are rich now?
0: By this time tomorrow, we'll both be rich. With more gold than we'll know what to do with for the rest of our lives.
1: Gold? You have found much gold?
0: Si, and it's ours, thanks to El Chico.
1: El Chico? What?
0: Remember Beware El Chico, the game you played with your brother?
1: Oh, si.
0: Well, that's what gave me the idea, and it worked perfectly. We'll have to thank El Chico if we ever run into him.
1: Oh, I do not think that will happen. After all, El Chico is only in a game, remember?
0: Well, never mind the games now, baby. We got work to do. Now, get some clothes, but keep it light. We'll pull out of here at midnight. And tomorrow we're rich. Wall there, alto.
1: We are here already, querido.
0: No, but you stay here with the mules while I go into camp with Quinn's train. It'll be dawn in an hour, then you start up.
1: Si.
0: And remember, raise as much dust as you can. It's part of the plan.
1: Si.
0: By the time you get there, everything will be ready. Comprende?
1: Si, si, querido. You are sure there will be no mistake?
0: Not with me running this clam bake, honey. Now give me a kiss. Atta girl. Hasta luego, baby.
1: Good luck, querido.
0: But I wasn't depending on luck. You don't need luck when you got everything figured. By noon, the leader and I'd be on our way back to the States with a trunk full of that yellow stuff. And the men? Well, I didn't even give them a thought. Not even Quinn. Dumb lugs. Too stupid to reach for what they wanted. They deserved whatever life handed them. Just before I rounded the last bend into camp, I stopped the pack. It's awful quiet in the mountains just before dawn. I took a deep breath and... Quinn! Quinn! Get going, you mangy cusses. Try to look like you've been running for 20 miles. Quinn! No, Quinn!
2: Who is it? Partner, is that you? What is it? What's the matter?
0: Alta! We'll have to get out in a hurry. El Chico's on his way here with 20 men. He'll be here inside of 2 hours.
2: How'd he find out about us?
0: Oh, it's all my fault. I was a fool to trust the leader. I thought she was okay. She sent word to old Chico about the gold.
2: You blasted idiot. I told you to keep your mouth shut.
0: I know. You can kick me anywhere. I've been kicking myself all the way up here.
2: I'd like to kill you.
0: Well, I wouldn't blame you, Quinn.
2: All right, men. Get those mules packed. We're getting out. The gold first. 2 saddlebags for each mule. All right, hurry up. Over there.
0: I worked like a demon alongside the men, getting the stuff packed. And then, just as the last mule was getting his diamond hitch, I grabbed Quinn's arm.
2: What do you want?
0: Quinn, I've been thinking. I gotta do something.
2: Looks to me like you've done enough.
0: Now don't you see? It's my fault. It's up to me to do something now.
2: This is no time to beat your breast. We're getting out. Getting out of here as fast as we can.
0: No, look. Look, I got an idea. You gotta let me square myself.
2: Make it snappy. We can't waste time.
0: Well, listen. I placed a dynamite charge under the eye bolts at this side of the bridge.
2: Uh-huh.
0: Now, I'll stay on this side and wait till you're safely across. Then blow the bolts clean so there'll be no trace left.
2: I see.
0: You cut the cables on the other side with a hacksaw, and the whole bridge will drop to the bottom where the brush will hide it. You'll be out of sight when El Chico comes. And I'll tell him you've outslicked him, gone north. He'll waste several days riding after you before he realizes the truth. And by that time, you'll be safe on the coast.
2: What about you?
0: Well, I don't matter. This wouldn't have happened if I had shut my mouth off. Come on, you fellas get going.
2: Nuts, we'll stick together. Cutting the cables on the far side's a good idea. He'll lose a day going back to where he can cross the canyon.
0: A day is not enough. His horses will catch your mules. We gotta destroy every sign of the bridge. Make them think you've gone the other way. I'm staying.
2: I don't know.
0: It's the only way, Quinn. Look. Look, you can see the dust cloud over there on the trail. He's coming. You haven't got much time to get out of sight.
2: All right, Morton. Maybe I was wrong about you. Let me shake your hand. Good luck.
0: Good luck. That's all guys like Quinn can think about. They don't understand a man who's tough enough to make his own luck. All of them lined up and they shook my hand. They all hated me since I came on the job. Now they were shaking my hand. And in a minute, the lead mule started. Soon they were all strung out on that long, swaying bridge. Quinn stayed till last, spacing them out. I waved to him and waited for him to step out on the bridge. My hand inched toward the plunger. Then the stupid fool started back toward me. Go on, Quinn, hurry, there's no time.
2: I can catch up with him. Listen, I've been thinking, Morton. Sunday, while you were in town, I looked around for that road. I couldn't find
0: it. There, all right, you'll find it. Hurry, Quinn.
2: Maybe so, but I was just thinking... Why'd you plant the dynamite under this end of the bridge?
0: Well, I...
2: Why couldn't you have strung wires and blown it out from the other side?
0: I just didn't. I made a mistake. All right, I'll take the consequences.
2: You can still do it, Morton. We've got plenty of wire. No need for you to fall into El Chico's hands.
3: Go on, you fool. Go on. In a minute, it'll be too late.
2: Too late for what, Morton?
3: Look at that dust. He's coming.
2: You know what I think? I think El Chico isn't anywhere within 500 miles up here.
3: What?
2: I think you plan to blow up this bridge with the men on it. Drop us all at the bottom where you could pick up the pieces.
3: Get away, Quinn. Can't stop me now. I'll take care of you later.
4: Get away from that bludgeon. Stop it. Morton, get your hand off that. Stop it. No.

0: the concussion had my head reeling for a few seconds. When the landscape swam back into focus, I could see the bridge was gone. The bridge and the men and the mules. But I couldn't seem to figure out what happened. Quinn lay beside me, very still. I could see blood. I seem to remember hearing a shot. But where did it come from?
1: Charlie! Senor Charlie!
2: Lolita! You did it! You shot him! You're wonderful! We did it, baby! We did it! Look at down there, $500,000, baby! 3,000,000 pesos in gold! All we gotta do is go down and pick it up!
3: Indeed, a good job, senor.
0: I stared stupidly at the little man in the big sombrero who stepped out of the manzanita and grinned at me. A smoking revolver dangled from one hairy paw, and the other was pulling Lolita toward him. My Lolita. She put her arms around him and kissed him in a way that she never kissed me.
3: We will pick up your gold for you, senor. You are a very smart man, Senor Charlie. I should like to be your friend. Except you are gringo. And you mistake to make the love to the sweetheart of El Chico.

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6: 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Another gripping study in
0: suspense.
4: Bert Lancaster will soon be seen in the Norma production, Kiss the Blood Off My Hands. Tonight's suspense play was written by Brett Holliday and adapted for radio by Lawrence Goldman, with music composed by Lucian Morawick and conducted by Lud Gluskin. The entire production was under the direction of Anton M. Leder. In the coming weeks, Suspense will present such stars as Robert Young, Virginia Bruce, Edward G. Robinson, Ray Milland, and many others. And of special note, our star tonight, Bert Lancaster, may currently be seen in the film version of Sorry, Wrong Number, that great suspense play soon to be repeated on this program with Agnes Moorehead in her original role. Make it a point to listen each Thursday to Suspense, radio's outstanding theater of thrills. And next Thursday, same time, hear Gregory Peck in Hitchhike Poker.
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This is the Man in Black, here to introduce Columbia's program, Suspense. In Hollywood this evening, our two distinguished stars are the lovely actress Margot and the polished young actor from Holland, Mr. Philip Dorn. A story by John Dixon Carr dealing with very strange happenings aboard an ocean liner and called Cabin B-13 is tonight's tale of suspense. If you have been with us before, you will know that suspense is compounded of mystery and suspicion and dangerous adventure. In this series are tales calculated to intrigue you, to stir your nerves, to offer you a precarious situation and then withhold the solution until the last possible moment. And so with Cabin B-13 and with the performances of Margot as Anne Brewster and Philip Dorn as Dr. Carl Heinrich, we again hope to keep you in suspense.

0: Come now, in happier peacetime days, to a great ocean liner on the night of her departure for Europe. There she is at the West 22nd Street Pier, the 25,000-ton Moravania of the White Planet Line. Smoke from her three funnels coils up lazily in mild October air. You can see the decks, white and shiny like shoeboxes, and the string of lights along them, and the band standing by on A-deck to play her out. You can hear the murmur of an excited crowd and the rattle of the steam winches as cargo is lowered into the hold. You can see the bustle of activity and the second officer standing at the head of the gangplank as two rather late passengers hurry through the customs shed towards that gangplank.
1: It's all right, Ricky. We are not too late.
2: No, and I thought we'd be in time.
1: A honeymoon in Europe. 3 whole months with nothing to worry about.
2: That's right, dear. And you've been my wife for, let's see, practically 5 hours now.
1: I believe the correct phrase is, it was so sudden, Mr. Brewster.
2: So sudden that we have to travel on our own passports instead of a husband and wife one. I hope they don't think you're not an honest woman.
1: I'm going to act like a complete wanton just to devil you. Oh, what about our tickets, Ricky? Do we give them to that officer standing at the top of the gangplank?
2: No, honey, you keep your ticket. The cabin steward will come around and collect it after we're underway.
1: And the money, Ricky?
2: It's a lot of money, Ann. $10,000 in cash. Maybe I better turn it in at the purser's office for safekeeping.
1: Yes, maybe you had. Wait a minute, Ricky.
2: What is it, then?
1: Wait. Do you mind if we stand here for a second before we go up the gangplank?
2: Well, what's the matter? You're not ill, are you?
1: No, but getting over brain fever isn't any joke.
2: Oh, I know, dear.
1: You see, Ricky, I ought to be eager and excited like all those people up there, but suddenly you get fancies. Queer, sick fancies. Suddenly, right now, all I can think of is the night and the wind and all the black water in the dark.
2: And that's exactly the kind of morbid fancy I'm trying to cure you of.
1: I know, Ricky. I'll be good, but I was just thinking of a story.
2: What story?
1: Oh, never mind. It doesn't matter. Which way do we go?
2: Up the gangplank, through that door there, and then down on the elevator to B deck. And no more horrors, do you understand? Here we are, Ann. B deck and cabin number... Good Lord. B-13.
1: B-13.
2: You're not superstitious, are you?
1: Why, no, dear, not about things like that. Open the door.
2: Here we are. Lights on and...
1: Oh, Ricky, darling. It's a beautiful cabin.
2: Best I could get. Well, they've got our luggage in anyway, and over there, madam, you'll find a basket of fruit and some books from your obedient servant.
1: Oh, you are nice to me. And I'm feeling so much better, Ricky. I will be all right, darling.
2: Of course you will. But you won't find any detective novels among those books.
1: Please. Please, Ricky.
2: Detective novels may be all right for presidents and college professors, but they're straight poison to you. You'll read love stories and like it.
1: You know, Ricky, I keep thinking and thinking about that story I mentioned.
2: What story, dear?
1: It's an old one. You probably know it, but it was new to me. A woman and her daughter arrive in Paris and go to a hotel.
2: Oh, you mean the old Paris exposition story?
1: Yes, that's it. The daughter goes out. When she returns, her mother has disappeared. And even the hotel room isn't the same. The proprietor of the hotel swears the girl came there alone and that there never was a mother. The whole room is different when she goes back to look at it. The girl goes to the police, and they won't believe her, and she's nearly crazy. Of course, it turns out that the mother has caught bubonic plague and died, and they're hushing it up so that the visitors won't keep away from the city and ruin the whole exposition,
2: Anne,
1: but...
2: you've got to stop this kind of talk.
1: I know. But imagine being in a situation like that, with all those queer eyes staring at you. Wondering if you'd lost your reason. Wondering if your brain had cracked and the whole world might dissolve and... Listen.
2: Well, that's the last call, Ann. We'll be underway any minute now.
1: You know, Ricky, I would like to see the skyline go past and the Statue of Liberty and the rest of it.
2: Well, then why not go up and see it? I've got to deposit this money in the purser's office on C-Day.
1: But I don't like you to leave me.
2: Oh, now look here, dear. You don't think I'm going to disappear, do you?
1: I suppose I don't really. When I get these ideas, and I can't help it, Ricky, I wish you'd wallop me.
2: I'm not going to wallop you, Ann, but you've got to stop being afraid. You certainly won't disappear in a crowded ship with any number of people all around you. As for me, I defy Houdini himself to make me vanish.
1: Don't talk like that.
2: I'm not going to vanish, and neither is this cabin, dear. Now, run along. I'll join you on deck as soon as I can.
1: All right, Ricky. I'll be good.
3: 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End with your gangplank!
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3: 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Stand by.
1: Eager people, excited people, happy people, all crowding up to the rail to wave goodbye. Nothing to worry about, nothing on their minds except...
5: Except what?
1: Oh.
5: Except seasickness, madam?
1: Oh.
5: Oh, I beg your pardon. I hadn't meant to startle you, believe me.
1: Please don't mention it. How silly of me. It was my fault. I haven't been very well.
5: I noticed it, madam, if you'll forgive me. That was why I spoke to you. As you see by my uniform, I'm the ship's doctor.
1: This is a British ship, isn't it? But you don't sound British.
5: No, I'm an Austrian, madam. Dr. Paul Heinrich, at your service. I'm not very popular in my own country today. Days of colored shirts and vacant minds.
1: I'm Mrs. Brewster, Doctor. Anne Brewster. When does the ship go?
5: In about a second, Mrs. Brewster. You will hear the whistle, then the band will strike up, all langs in, and then...
1: We're moving, aren't we?
5: Yes. Oh. Don't you feel the vibration of the engine? I imagine this is not your first crossing, madam.
1: Oh, I'm afraid it is, Dr. Heinrich. My husband's crossed many times, he tells me, but not on this ship.
5: Well, then I hope you're a good sailor.
1: Why, Dr. Heinrich?
5: Well, because we'll run into some very dirty weather once we are out at sea. October is a very bad month for traveling.
1: Well, if I do get seasick, Doctor, I'll rush straight to you, and I'll expect to be cured.
5: Let me tell you a secret, madam. There are two common ailments for which medical science has no cure. One is ordinary seasickness, and the other is hangover. Tomorrow morning I shall be dealing with both.
1: And enjoying it?
5: Oh, no. Sympathizing with it. That's all I can do. How do you like the Mauravania?
1: Oh, it's a magnificent ship from what I've seen of it. And you know they've given us a very nice cabin down on B deck, B-13. What's the matter? Why are you looking at me like that?
5: I beg your pardon. Did you say B-13?
1: Yes. Why not?
5: You're quite sure of that, madam?
1: Why, yes, of course I'm sure of it. I saw the number on the door. Why not?
5: Well, because...
1: Go on, Dr. Heinrich.
5: Because there's no such cabin aboard a ship. I'm not joking, Mrs. Brewster. You see, some people are superstitious. Many ships, like this one, omit number 13 on each deck. You must have been mistaken.
1: What are you trying to tell me? Do you think I saw something that wasn't there?
5: No, Mrs. Brewster, not at all.
1: Then come along with me. I'll show you. I'll prove to you that there is a number 13. Will you come along?
5: Yes, Mrs. Brewster. I think perhaps I had better escort you.
1: Stewardess!
6: Yes, miss. Yes, ma'am. Come in straight away.
1: Tell me, stewardess, this is B-deck, isn't it?
6: B-deck, ma'am? Why, yes, ma'am. No doubt about that.
1: But Dr. Heinrich and I have been all over this part of the ship looking for cabin number 13, but we don't...
5: I've been trying to convince this lady stewardess that there's no such cabin, cabin number 13 on this ship.
6: Why, there sure to heaven isn't, ma'am. And never has been. I've served aboard the Mauravania a matter of 8 years, and I ought to know.
1: But I tell you, I saw it. I was in there. It was a big cabin with a private bathroom attached. The walls were paneled in light oak, and the furniture was rosewood and yellow satin, and the portholes were like real windows.
6: No, that's not much good, ma'am.
5: No, I'm afraid not. Most of the cabins hereabouts look like that. May I ask you, what name was the cabin booked in?
1: Brewster, naturally. Mr. and Mrs. Richard E. Brewster.
6: Yeah, let's have a look on my list. No. No, there's no Brewster here, ma'am.
4: I tell you, I was in there. They even delivered the luggage. I saw it.
6: Excuse me, ma'am. But I had a look-see in all the cabins I'm in charge of, just to see if the passengers wanted anything. And I don't remember any luggage with a Brewster label on it.
1: Wait a minute. There may be a partial explanation of this.
5: You see, that's better, Mrs. Brewster. I was hoping you might find one.
1: Ricky, that's my husband. Ricky and I have only been married a very short time, and when my maid printed the baggage label, she must have made them out in my maiden name. I never noticed at the time.
6: Oh, what name might that be, ma'am?
1: Thornton. Anne Marie Thornton.
6: Oh, Lord, miss. Now, why couldn't you have said that before? I remember it well. Two silk cases and a little trunk. They're in B-16 now.
1: Where's B-16?
6: Right behind you, miss. You're standing practically in front of the door.
1: Oh, thank goodness. Oh, yes, but, what about my husband's luggage?
6: There's no gentleman's luggage in that cabin, miss. Your husband's or any other gentleman's, if you know what I mean.
4: I won't stand for this. Where's Ricky? What have you done with Ricky?
5: Please, Mrs. Brewster. There's one easy way to settle this.
1: Settle it? How?
5: Just look down the corridor. You notice the man coming towards us? The man with the two gold stripes around his sleeve?
1: Well?
5: That's Mr. Marshall, our second officer. Did you ever see him before?
1: Yes. Yes, of course I have. He was standing at the top of the gangplank when Rick and I got aboard.
5: Exactly. So he might be able to tell us something.
1: Oh.
5: Mr. Marshall? Mr. Marshall?
7: Yes, Doctor, what's up?
5: Would you mind coming here for a moment?
7: Well, not at all, old boy. Always glad to oblige a chap who may have to cut me up at any moment. What may I do for you?
5: Take a good look at this young lady. And tell me, have you seen her before?
7: Seen her before? My dear chap, if I had overlooked, young lady will pardon me, I know, a passenger as charming as this lady is, I would be less of the gentleman than I fancy myself.
5: You saw her coming aboard tonight?
7: Oh, yes, certainly.
5: And, of course, you saw the gentleman who was with her.
7: The gentleman who was with her?
4: Yes, yes, yes!
7: Oh, but there was nobody with her, old boy.
5: You're quite certain of that, Mr. Marshall?
7: Oh, my dear doctor, she was the last of them to come aboard. I take my Bible oath there was no other passenger with her, or ahead of her, or behind her, if it comes to that.
4: You're lying! You're lying to me!
5: Please, please, Mrs. Brewster, lower your voice.
1: I know what it is. It's the old Paris trick, like in the story. But you won't get away with it, do you hear?
7: Now, look here, madam.
1: I'll go to the purser, I'll go to the captain. Oh, dear Father in heaven, won't anybody believe me?
0: Later that night, in the captain's room just abaft the bridge, there is a conference of ship's officers. Outside, stung by spray, clinging to the bulkhead rail in the dark, a frightened girl waits until the door of the cabin's room opens.
8: Will you bring the young lady in, Dr. Heinrich? Close the door.
5: Yes, sir. Here we are. This is Captain Wainwright. Now, just tell your story straightforwardly and, please, don't excite yourself.
8: Well, maybe we can get some decision into this matter. Will you sit down here beside my desk, Miss Thornton?
4: My name is Brewster, Captain. Mrs. Anne Brewster.
8: Whatever you say, Mrs. Brewster.
4: Thank you very much, Captain.
8: I might tell you, ma'am, I've got a lot on my mind already. My first officer comes aboard with an attack of flu. I'm facing an equinoctial gale short-handed, and now this has to happen on top of it.
4: I'm terribly sorry. I can't help that, Captain. But I want to know what they've done with Ricky.
8: Just one moment, please, while I get this straight. By this time, I understand, you yourself have personally interviewed practically every single passenger aboard this ship. Is that true?
4: Yes, it's true.
8: But your alleged husband is not here. Is that true?
4: Yes, that's true,
8: but In the meantime, the purser has sent a squad of men to search this ship. They've searched every inch of it. You can take my word for that. There's nobody hidden. Your husband's not here. According to Mr. Marshall, who's standing over there...
4: I see him.
8: According to Mr. Marshall, he never was here.
7: Oh, hang it all, Miss Thornton. You needn't glare at me like that. We couldn't see the chap. He wasn't there, now could we?
8: Be quiet, Mr. Marshall.
7: Yes, I'm sorry.
8: No, I'm not unreasonable, Mrs. Brewster. I think you'll admit that. But what can I do? What can I say? Can you offer any proof, even, that this husband of yours ever existed?
1: Proof? Yes, of course I can.
5: Excuse me for interrupting, but would you mind, Captain, if we ask a question or two?
8: No, Doctor, go ahead. I tell you I'm going daft myself.
5: If you were married, Mrs. Brewster, you must be carrying a joint husband and wife passport. Where is that?
1: Well, there wasn't time to get one. We each carried our own passport.
5: Oh, I see. But still, there must be someone back in America who can confirm what you say if we got in touch by radio telephone. Your parents, for instance.
4: I haven't got any parents. They're dead.
5: What about relatives, then, or a guardian?
4: My guardian is a trust company. The administrators don't even know I'm married.
5: But somebody must have performed the ceremony of marriage. The parson, the justice of peace.
4: Yes, of course, of course. But, oh, I can't remember the name of the town.
8: You don't remember the name of the town?
5: Well, tie to your chair, Mrs. Brewster. The ship is going to pitch again.
8: How's the glass looking, Mr. Marshall?
9: Barometer's rising, sir. This weather won't hold long. We shall be in the fog before morning, though.
8: We're in a fog now, if you ask me. This lady says she...
4: I'm terribly sorry, but I'm trying to think of it. It was a little town in upstate New York where they can marry you at a moment's notice. Ricky kept the certificate. I was confused. I haven't been well.
5: No, you haven't.
4: You see, Ricky had been away, and he came back, and I was in love with him, and he sort of swept me off my feet, and... Oh, what's the use?
9: Not much use, apparently.
8: If you'll take my advice, ma'am, you'll go below to your cabin and get some sleep. I'll send the doctor down to mix you a sedative.
4: You think I'm crazy, don't you?
8: I think you're a little overwrought, ma'am.
4: What I can't understand is why. Why should you want to do this? It can't be the bubonic plague this time.
8: Bubonic plague, ma'am? Who said anything about the bubonic plague?
4: Never mind. But I'll show you. You're all against me, except maybe the doctor. But I'll show you. I'll prove it to you. I am going downstairs, and I don't want anybody to follow me. Good night. Good night, all of you.
9: Well, I'm glad that's over.
8: Look here, Mr. Marshall.
9: Huh?
8: You think it's quite safe to trust her out there alone?
9: Well, I don't know, sir. She's mad as a hatter, if you ask me.
8: You think she might do something foolish?
9: Well, I think she might chuck herself overboard if we're not careful.
8: What's your opinion, Doctor?
5: I can give you my opinion, gentlemen, in a very few words. That girl is as sane as you are.
8: What's
5: sane?
8: That?
5: Wait and hear what I have to say. I shared your own belief at first, but I've been talking to her all evening. I've heard her whole story, and there's not a psychopathic trait in her nature. She firmly believes in this husband.
9: Yes, Doctor. A lot of people firmly believe they're Napoleon, but they get tossed into loony bins, just the same.
5: This matter is not a joke, Mr. Marshall. I tell you, this man exists. Or did exist.
8: What do you mean, Doctor?
5: I suppose he has been murdered. Perhaps he has been murdered and thrown overboard.
8: Murdered? Thrown overboard?
5: If you remember, Richard Brewster was carrying a very large sum of money in cash. His wife's wedding gifts. Practically all her inheritance. He meant to go to the purser's office. But he never got there. That money might have been a great temptation.
8: To whom?
5: To a stewardess, perhaps, or even to a ship's officer.
9: Just exactly what are you getting at?
5: Well, numbers on doors can be changed easily enough. Just print a small card and put it on the metal slot on the door.
8: I still want to know what you're driving at.
5: If you use your intelligence, gentlemen, I think you will understand how a man can be made to vanish into thin air. And why Mr. Marshall saw never another passenger. You still don't see it?
8: No, I do not.
5: Well, then listen. And I'll explain exactly how it was made.
0: Four o'clock, the hour of suicides and bad dreams. The gale has subsided, the sea is calm. The SS Mauravania creeps blindly at barely 8 knots through a thick and strangling fog. The whole ship is dark, sealed up in sleep. There's no sound in all that mournful dimness, except when the foghorn cries out a warning overhead. Even cabin B-16 is dark. And Brewster, still fully dressed, lies restlessly across one of the berths. A
10: head almost touching the intercabin telephone.
4: What was... Oh, I thought I heard... Telephone. Yes? Hello?
11: It's me, Ann. Take it easy now.
4: Ricky! Ricky, where are you?
11: Quiet. Keep your voice down.
4: Where are you, Ricky? What happened to you? Are you hurt?
11: No, I'm not hurt, but he nearly got me.
4: Who nearly got you?
11: Listen, dear. I can't explain over the phone, and I don't dare go down there. Can you meet me up on deck?
4: Yes, of course. Where?
11: Do you know the boat deck?
4: Boat deck? Which one is that?
11: The top deck, where all the lifeboats are slung.
4: Oh, yes, I know it.
11: Well, go to the starboard side.
4: Yes?
11: That's the right-hand side, facing forward. Find the fourth lifeboat from the aft companionway.
4: Yes.
11: There's a thick fog, and nobody will see us.
4: Ricky. What is it? Ricky! He's gone. He's gone.
6: Excuse me, miss, but I thought I heard somebody talking in here.
4: Stewardess, what are you doing up at this time of the night?
6: If I might ask, miss, what are you doing up and dressed? Oh, you ought to get some sleep, miss. You really ought.
4: It might interest you to know, stewardess, that I've just been talking to my husband.
6: Now, look here, miss. Don't start that all over again. Please, don't start that all over again.
4: You all pretended to think I was mad, didn't you? And you nearly drove me mad. Ricky's beaten the whole crowd of you, and I'm going out on deck to meet him now.
6: Out on deck, miss.
4: That's what I said. Where's my coat?
6: Don't go out there, miss. Not in the state of mind you're in. And the fog's so thick, you can't hardly see your hand in front of your face.
4: Stand away from the door, please.
6: Suppose, miss, I didn't want to let you go out there.
4: I don't think that would matter much. You've probably heard that mad people have 10 times ordinary strength, and I'm stronger than you anyway.
6: Miss, I'm a-begging you.
4: Stand away from that door.

0: One, two, third.
1: Anne, is that you?
0: Yes. Ricky. Ricky, darling, where are you?
1: Here. Duck your head under the lifeboat. Here, take my hand.
0: But isn't it horribly dangerous out there on the edge? There's no railing along the side of the ship.
2: Don't worry, Anne. I won't let you fall. Look out!
1: One overboard here. We're well aft near the propellers. The suction would carry into the propeller blades and... Listen.
0: I can't hear anything except the foghorn.
1: Yeah, but I can. There's somebody walking along the deck. And I can see a flashlight moving in the fog.
3: You're quite right, my friend. You can see a flashlight moving in the fog.
0: Dr. Heinrich, what are you doing here?
3: At the moment, young lady, I'm covering both of you with a revolver. Please don't move.
4: So, you were in the conspiracy, Dr. Heinrich.
3: May I ask you, what conspiracy?
4: The whole ship's conspiracy to say Richard Brewster didn't exist.
3: My dear young lady, you can set your mind at rest. There never was any ship's conspiracy against you. The people you spoke to were perfectly honest.
4: Including Mr. Marshall, I suppose.
3: Yes, including Mr. Marshall.
1: And what is this all?
3: Stand back there.
4: I suppose he was telling the truth when he said nobody came up the gangplank before or after me.
3: I beg your pardon. That was not what he said. He said no passenger came up the gangplank at this time.
4: Well, what's the difference?
3: A great crime is arranged for tonight, young lady. No less a crime than murder.
0: Murder? Who's going to be murdered?
3: You are.
0: What?
3: That, I repeat, is a scheme. But there is no conspiracy and only one criminal.
0: Oh. And who is the criminal?
3: The criminal is the man standing beside you. Your so-called husband.
0: Ricky? You don't know what you're saying.
3: I think I do. Marshall, of course, did see someone walk up the gangplank, loitering behind you. But he never dreamt of associating the person in any way with you. He saw a ship's officer returning from shore leave in civilian clothes.
0: A ship's officer?
3: Yes. The man you call your husband, his name isn't Richard Brewster. His real name is Blaney. And he's the first officer of the Mauravania.
0: Are you trying to tell me
3: that the captain can identify him. He's actually British, though he can fake an American accent very well. He has already got a wife in England, and he's planning to join her with the $10,000 he got from you.
0: I don't believe it. I don't. Ricky, why don't you say something?
3: Oh, he planned it very cleverly, I must admit. He never let you know he was ship's officer, did he? He's been away for some time, naturally, though he persuaded you to marry him in a hurry.
0: Ricky, is this true?
3: He has the money, you see. All he did was hang a dummy number on the cabin door, remove it later, put on his uniform, and walk away with his own luggage.
0: But Captain Wainwright told us that the first officer had come aboard tonight with...
3: With a bad attack of flu, yes. Our friend couldn't be seen in public until after he disposed of you. The best thing was to convince everybody you were insane, as he did. Then, when you went overboard tonight...
4: They would all believe it was suicide.
3: Exactly. But I began to suspect this Brewster, because you quoted him as telling such an obvious lie. He said he had never traveled in the Mauravania, yet he could direct you all over the ship, and even knew where the purser's office was. So I went to his cabin, found it empty, searched, and found your $10,000.
0: Look out, Dr. Henry!
3: Put it down, you fool! Put it down!
0: He's overboard! You've shot him! You've shot him!
3: Your shots, my dear, never touched him.
0: Never touched him?
3: No. The weight of the iron carried him over backwards when he lifted it. It was the weight he was going to use to sink your body.
0: Ricky! The propellers! The ship's propellers!
3: Yes, they suck you under.
0: Oh, doctor. Doctor, I can't stand this.
3: It won't be easy, my dear. It won't be easy, I know, but believe me, this way is better.

0: And so closes Cabin B-13, starring Margot and Philip Dawn, tonight's tale of suspense. With our two stars tonight were Dennis Hoy as Captain Wainwright and William Johnstone as Ricky Brewster. This is the man in black who conveys to you Columbia's invitation to spend this half hour in suspense with us again next week, same time, when our star will be one of the screen year's most sensational newcomers, Mr. Gene Kelly. Mr. Kelly will be supported by Hans Conried and William Johnstone. The producer and director of suspense is William Spear, who with Lud Gluskin and Lucian Morrowick, conductor and composer, and John Dixon Carr, the author, collaborated on tonight's Suspense.
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3: And now, Autolite presents Edward G. Robinson in a tale well calculated to keep you in suspense.
4: Yeah. It's funny how it happened. Take a good look at me. Am I the type you'd say could harm a fly? Ask around my neighborhood, or ask any of my old customers. Sam, they tell you...
5: Sam Brown? Why, he wouldn't say boo. Sam Brown a murderer? Besides, there must be some mistake somewhere. Sam's dead a whole year now.
4: So that's what I want to explain, how it all happened. It all began that Sunday morning at home with my wife, Katie. Poor Katie. An April fool.
6: Today is April Fool, isn't it, Sam?
4: Yeah, I guess it is, Katie. Why?
6: Why? Because we'll have to expect a lot of silly tricks today, that's why, from your so-called friends.
4: Yeah, that's right. I guess we'll have to be on our guard, huh?
6: You're talking. Yeah. After the way you fell for that April Fool's joke last year.
4: Yeah, some letdown, all right. When I learned it was all a practical joke and I hadn't won $50,000 in the Irish sweepstakes. Hey, you sure took it to heart, too.
6: Why not? Will I ever in my life even see money like that?
4: Oh, Katie, please.
6: Will you ever make it from your miserable milk route? Will you?
4: Oh, I'm sorry I even mentioned it.
6: You were going to give me so much. You were going to get places. Throw a million at my feet. A million what? Empty milk bottles?
4: Well, so I didn't get the breaks. Now, what do you want me to do, Katie? Rob a bank? Murder someone? Please let me alone, will you? I want to hear...
6: Turn that off and listen to me. Murder somebody, he says. Being poor is murdering me. I'm fed up, I tell you. Look up to here.
4: Oh, Katie, please.
6: No, Katie, me. What's the matter? So early in the morning. Hello?
7: Mrs. Catherine Brown?
6: Yes.
7: You're the wife of Samuel E. Brown of 22 Maple Street?
6: Yes.
7: I'm sorry to have to inform you that your husband has been killed, Mrs. Brown.
6: What's that?
7: His body was found just a few hours ago in a ditch on the Clinton Turnpike. Killed by a hit-and-run driver, Mrs. Brown.
6: Ha, ha, ha. What is this? Somebody's idea of an April Fool gag? Now, cut it out.
7: Well, I'm really sorry, Mrs. Brown, but this is not an April Fool gag. I wish it was, for your sake. Please call at the county morgue, will you?
6: What?
7: Well, you'll have to identify the remains. It's almost beyond recognition. But there's a wallet, Mrs. Brown.
4: Okay,
7: that's all we have to go on.
6: Listen, you. You think a joke like this is funny? You ought to have your head examined. Who is this?
7: Police Sergeant Ryan, ma'am. Third Precinct.
6: Go on, you crazy dope.
7: Mrs. Brown, please be at the morgue as soon as you can. That is, if you want to claim your husband's body.
4: Hey, what was it? Some gag?
6: Of course it was a gag. Well, you're right here. Probably that Joe Brody again with his April Fool jokes. He'll get a piece of my mind, believe you me.
8: Four firemen, however,
6: must you listen to that radio?
4: Oh, Katie, my one day off a week. Let me live,
8: please. The
4: body
8: of a man tentatively identified as Samuel E. Brown, a local milk driver employed by Dessel Dairy's company.
4: What?
8: He's
4: supposed
6: to have
8: been the victim of a hit-and-run driver.
6: Listen.
8: The body was found in the ditch on the Clinton Turnpike, mutilated almost beyond recognition. A wallet is the sole clue as to his identity. And that winds up the 9:30 edition of the...
4: Well, what do you know about... Did you hear that, Katie?
6: Yeah, I did.
4: Well, that was me, wasn't it? Me they were talking about. That's a hot one, isn't it? Huh?
6: Sam, that phone call just now.
4: Yeah?
6: I thought it was an April Fool joke. Must have been the police. Wonder how in the world...
4: Huh? Now what?
6: Let me... Hello?
9: Katie? This is Harry, Katie. Gert and me, we just heard. We were listening to the radio and you... You all right, Katie? You know about it?
6: Sure I know about it, but...
9: Oh, that... we feel awful about it, Katie. And we're coming right over. We'll take care of everything.
6: Harry, listen. It's all...
9: Gert will go downtown with you when you're ready. I'll take care of all the paperwork. Now, excuse me for mentioning it at a time like this.
6: I don't have to go any... What paperwork?
9: The insurance policy I sold Sam, remember? Remember I told you both how someday it might be... Little did I dream. I'm so glad I talked you both into it. $10,000 with double indemnity for accidental death? That's $20,000, you know. A final thought for your welfare from Sam.
6: Harry, I can't...
9: I know. I know you don't want to talk about it now. Listen, Katie, we'll be right over. 10-15 minutes.
6: Harry!
4: What was that all about? What do you want? Katie, I'm talking to you.
6: Wait. Sam, I'm trying to think. It's impossible. You're right here. Hey, Sam, what do they mean?
4: Huh?
6: They identified you by your wallet. You have it, don't you?
4: My wallet?
6: Your wallet!
4: Naturally, right here in my pocket where I always... What the devil? I'm wearing the same pants. It's not here. Wait a minute. I remember something now. Well, that maybe clears up this whole mystery.
6: Yes, Sam?
4: Well, last night after the poker game, coming home on the bus... There was some character jostling against me. We almost had a fight on the bus. Sure, now I think of it, he must have picked my pocket. Why, Katie, it's him they must have found on the turnpike. Sure, say, let me have that phone, will you? I'll call the police and straighten out this
6: whole...
4: No,
6: wait. Wait, Sam.
4: What for?
6: Sam, maybe we ought to consider this thing a little.
4: Consider what?
6: Your $10,000 life insurance policy, Sam, with that double indemnity clause.
4: What are you talking about?
6: About our one big chance that we've been waiting for.
4: See, what are you driving at?
6: Did anybody see you coming home last night?
4: No, I don't think so. Why?
6: Can't you understand? There's a body lying in the morgue. The only thing they got to go by was that wallet. Say you never came home last night, Sam. Or ever again. Say I went right now and identified that wallet. The insurance company would pay me $20,000, wouldn't they?
4: Yes, I guess they would. Are you out of your mind?
6: You could disappear right now. Go to Chicago, say, without being seen. I could write you general delivery. After a while, after I collect, I could join you there.
4: Oh,
6: no one will be the wiser. We can begin life all over. Rich! This could be it, Sam.
4: No. Money gotten this way would never do us any good, Katie.
6: For that amount of money, I'll take my chance, and so will you.
4: Katie.
6: You'll do it, Sam. Oh, yes, you will. Because if you let me down this time, it's the end.
4: Katie, I...
6: $20,000! $20,000!
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3: And now, Autolite brings back to our Hollywood soundstage Edward G. Robinson as Sam in You Can't Die Twice, a tale well calculated to keep you in suspense.
4: Katie always could make me jump through a hoop. Besides, I might as well admit it, I'm human. Show me the human can spit of that kind of money. Anyway, I snuck out of town that very day, got to Chicago, got me a crummy room under the name of Lionel Hendricks. Weeks went by and nothing happened. No news at all from Katie, and I got really frightened. Something gone wrong. I wrote her. Got an answer. General delivery.
11: Dear Mr. Hendricks, in answer to your inquiry, everything is proceeding smoothly. I'm advised that the delay on the transaction is because of its unusual nature. No more letters, please. Thank you for your interest sincerely.
4: More weeks passed. Another month, two, three, without a word from her. Now, the police found out. Were they on my trail? And then I began to get suspicious of Katie. What was she up to? I had to phone her.
12: Hello?
4: This is me.
12: Are you out of your mind? Oh, it's you, Clara.
4: Well, I had to talk to you. Why haven't you written? What are you up to? Haven't you got it yet?
12: Not yet.
4: Well, when?
12: In a little while, Clara. Just have a little more patience.
4: Oh, cut out that Clara stuff.
12: I'll be seeing you soon, dear.
4: But Katie, it's awful lonesome for me. Do you love me, Katie?
12: Of course I do.
4: Well, I get to wondering. It's 6 months now.

0: That voice.
1: You're imagining.
0: I heard a man's voice. He's right there in the room with you. Now, don't deny it.
1: I'll explain everything when I see you, Clara.
0: I see. So you're two-timing me, huh? Well, that explains everything. I'll fix you. I'm coming home right now.
1: If you do, you'll go to jail for about 10 years. Think it over. Goodbye, Clara.
0: There you see. What could I do? Anyway, that's when I started the drink. What else was there? There I was, all mixed up and alone. I used to get good and drunk and wish someone would at least say...
2: Hello. I said hello. You all alone?
0: What's that?
2: You really tied one on, haven't you? Stranger in town?
0: Oh, a stranger everywhere. How do you know?
2: You're lonely, huh? Aw. Well, don't cry about it.
0: No, I'm not crying.
2: You want company?
0: Sure.
2: You're kind of cute. Luther.
3: Yeah, Cleo.
2: Rye high on the gentleman here.
3: Coming up.
0: Your name is Cleo, huh?
2: Yeah, I know. Cleo Carter. What's your name?
0: Sam.
2: Sam? Oh, Sam. Sam what?
0: Oh, I mean Lionel. My name is Lionel Hendricks. That's my name. Lionel Hendricks.
2: What happened to Sam?
0: Oh, he's dead.
2: Dead?
0: Yeah, dead. Poor lonesome ghost. Nobody cared.
2: Are you married? Uh-huh. Where you from, Lionel? You're not on the lam or something, are you? Cop shy?
0: No, nobody cared. Not even his widow. Sam's widow. Name is Katie. Catherine, you know. Mm-hmm. Katie don't even care. Two-timing him. Oh, well, never mind. Change the subject. What do you do, Cleo?
2: This and that. What do you do, Lionel?
0: That and this. Where are you from, Cleo?
2: Here and there. And you?
0: Oh, there and here.
2: We make a great team, don't we,
0: yeah,
2: Sam?
0: We sure do.
3: Here you are, Cleo. Why, hi.
2: Thanks, Luther.
3: How about a trip up the Nile, Cleo?
2: Character. Luther's a comic, Sam.
0: Yeah, now, my name isn't Sam. Now, Lionel is my name. Lionel Hendricks.
2: Hey, excuse me, Lionel Luther,
0: right.
2: Not Sam.
3: I remember.
4: Hiya, Cleo.
2: Hey, when did you get back? I gotta pay a visit. Nice to have met you.
0: Oh, no. Where you go? Where
2: I
0: you going?
2: See your friend.
0: No. Don't leave me alone, will you?
2: You like my company?
0: Oh, very much. Well, very, very, very much.
2: Much as that.
0: Yeah, I certainly
2: well,
0: do.
2: Well, it's this way with me, Lionel. I'll be very frank. First of all, you're a married man.
0: Not me. Not Sam's married, not Lionel. That's Sam Brown.
5: Well, good fella. All of a sudden dead. Killed dead. You know, always left him a wallet. There's a few cents of it. Now he has $20,000. Success story.
2: $20,000?
5: He was worth more dead than alive.
2: Lionel, let go of my hand. Look, I've got to see your friend over there.
0: Yeah, but why?
2: Percentage, Lionel. He always shows me a good time. Spends money like it was water. He's rich, see?
0: Oh, he's rich. Well, I'm richer. Now, don't leave me alone, Cleo. I got $20,000, I tell you.
2: Not you, Sam.
0: Well, what's his is mine. I can lay my hands on it any time I want.
2: You wouldn't kid me, would you,
0: I haven't said a word. Not a word. Oh, I think I'm going to be sick.
2: Well, I think you better come rest at my apartment, Lionel. I really do. We can talk there. I like your talk. It jingles.
0: What?
2: You awake, Angel?
0: Huh? What? Where am I?
2: The little Cleo's, don't you remember? Just running the vacuum. All those butts you tumbled on the floor.
0: Cleo?
2: Cleo Carter. Took pity on you, let you sleep off a hangover on the couch here. Cleo. Are you forgotten?
0: I remember.
2: Guess what you need's a little drink, huh?
0: Yeah.
2: Well, it's on.
0: Oh.
2: You know why I'm laughing? I'm surprised at myself.
0: Why?
2: Because I like you. I don't know when I ever felt this way before so fast. You said you felt the same way about me. Did you mean it, or was it that bottle talking?

0: must have entered, Cleo.
1: All right, then. How does it feel to be dead, Sam Brown?
0: What?
1: How do you suppose Katie's taking him?
0: No, I didn't tell you.
1: That's all right. You told me everything, but it's safe with me. To me, Sam Brown is dead.
0: Oh. Could I please have that drink?
1: Oh, sure. Yeah. The insurance money really comes to $20,000, doesn't it? Or were you exaggerating?
0: No, I mean, yes, it's $20,000.
1: Why are they taking so long to pay off?
0: Oh, I don't know.
1: 10 months is a very long time. Maybe they've already paid and Katie's holding out on you.
0: No. Katie wouldn't do a thing like that.
1: Why not? Look what she's already done for the money.
0: Well, not Katie. She wouldn't.
1: She may have met another man she likes more than you.
0: Oh, now, stop it. Will you? Katie isn't like that.
1: Look, you. Did you mean what you told me about you and me, or didn't you? Will you repeat it sober? Right now?
0: What? Repeat what?
1: That you never felt about her in all your married life the way you feel about me? That you're going to leave her for me? After you get the money? Say it again, Sam, or walk right out of my life.
0: Oh, Cleo.
1: I mean it.
0: Well, I can't say that about Katie. I just can't.
1: Get out.
0: That's the way you feel. I'll go.
1: Go ahead. When you leave, you might think about whether or not you can trust me now that I know all about it.
0: What?
1: I could call the police, you know.
0: Oh, Cleo. I never did know how to handle women. That was always my big trouble. Well, she could have called the cops, couldn't she? So I made up with her. Anyway, I had someone to talk to now. Maybe something would happen. It did. Oh, she was smart, that Cleo.
1: You know, Sam, it'll be good to have $10,000 all at once.
0: Yeah, sure will.
1: Know what would be twice as good? $20,000.
0: Wish for the moon, why don't you? My share's only 10.
1: Your share's as much as you can get. And you can get it all.
0: No. Katie would never give it to me. Not all of it.
1: The way I figure it, Sam's this. She'll come here to Chicago when she finally collects. Well, she can't afford to have you suddenly turn up alive back there, so she'll come here. When she does, we'll take it all, you and me.
0: Oh, no. No, she'll never give me all of it. I know, Katie.
1: I said we'd take it. Use your head, Sammy. Use your head. There's ways.
0: Huh? Oh. Oh, no, Cleo, no.
1: Well, perhaps not. But get used to the idea just the same. Like breaking in a pair of shoes. Know what I mean?
0: That's the way she worked on me. Over and over again. Then she began to get impatient until one day, a year less a day from the time I left home.
1: What is all of this? A practical joke? Tomorrow's April 1st. You waiting to tell me April Fool? I'm calling your bluff, Sam. Come on down to a phone booth right now and call that wife of yours. Let me hear with my own ears.
2: Hello?
0: What do I say?
1: Answer her.
0: Hello, Mrs. Brown. This is, me.
2: I've got it. I'm holding it in my hand now. I'm leaving for Chicago this afternoon. I'll be there at midnight. Get me a room at the Stevens.
1: You'll meet her at the station information booth. Tell her!
0: Huh? I'll meet you at the station in information booth, Katie.
2: But why?
0: Why?
1: You're renting a cabin out in the country. You're taking her on a second honeymoon.
0: Cleo.
1: Tell her.
2: Hello! Hello!
0: Katie, I'm renting a cabin out in the country for us. We're going on a second honeymoon.

0: Oh, Cleo, I can't go through with it. Please change your mind.
1: I'll give you just 15 minutes. I'll be hiding in the back of the car, and if you're not out there with her and the money in 15 minutes, I'll have every cop in Chicago looking for you. I mean it, Sam.
2: Lionel! Lionel! Darling!
1: Thank you, Mr. Gaten.
2: Darling!
3: Darling! Lionel. Oh, Sam. My darling, Sam. I'm so happy.
0: Hello, Katie. Don't cry.
3: You're crying, too.
0: Oh, no.
3: Sam. We're together again.
0: Yeah.
3: And we're rich. We're rich.
0: Yeah.
3: Oh, aren't you excited? Wasn't it worth waiting for? And no one suspects. I can't believe it. We have money and we're together.
0: Yeah. Here, let me take your bag.
3: Yeah. Hasn't been out of my hand the whole trip. It's all in here, in $100 bills.
0: Well, no wonder it's so heavy. Come on, let's go quick.
3: We're really going on a second honeymoon. Oh, Sam, I could die for joy.

0: Well, it certainly is way out in the country, Sam. Say that for it. So quiet.
1: Yeah, I know.
0: You're acting funny, Sam. I couldn't help it that it took so long. He said they had to investigate and everything. It was no picnic, let me tell you.
1: Oh, the devil is that light. Oh.
0: What is... Is this the cabin you rented for our second honeymoon? This shack? Sam, what is it? You couldn't have brought me here for a honeymoon. Why did you bring me here? Answer me, Sam.
1: I'm leaving you, Katie.
0: What?
1: I'm leaving you. This is the end of our life together.
0: But why? Why?
1: Open the bag and get out the money. Yeah. Now, you take half and I take half and we each go our way. Please, quick, quick, quick.
0: How can you do that?
1: I want my half now.
2: You mean you want it all, Sam?
1: Now, you said you let me handle it alone, Cleo. You promised not to interfere. You promised.
0: So that's it. Another woman.
2: Take the money out of the bag, Sam, and let's go.
0: Oh, Sam.
1: Oh, Katie.
0: How could you do this to me? I loved you, Sam. I loved you. I wanted only your good. Believe me.
1: Oh, Katie. Katie, don't cry. I can't stand seeing you cry. It hurts me.
2: Sam!
1: Katie,
2: Sam!
1: Huh?
2: Get the money, Sam. All of it.
1: Katie, I have to do this.
0: Not 1 cent.
1: Now give it to me, Katie. Cleo, can't you keep half?
0: Half? I'm keeping it all. Yeah. And you know what else I'll do? I'll send the police a letter.
1: Oh, no.
0: And tell them everything.
1: No, you wouldn't.
0: Wouldn't I? Oh, wouldn't
1: no.
0: I, though?
1: Kate, you don't mean that.
0: Just try me.
1: No,
0: go
1: please,
0: ahead.
1: Katie.
0: You might as well put down that wrench, because
1: Katie.
0: I'm not scared of you. Not that much.
1: Katie.
0: I'll send them a letter with a whole story, and
1: no.
0: Your description, and hers, and everything.
1: You won't. Ah! You won't. You won't. Because it's all your fault. All your fault. All your fault. Katie was dead. I don't remember much of the ride back to Cleo's place with the police with the money on my lap. I was numb, exhausted. I collapsed on the floor of the apartment, fell asleep, cradling that valise, and it was past noon. I woke up. The valise was still in my arms, but it was open, and the money was gone. And so was Cleo. She wasn't there. She was gone. I was alone. Cleo! Luther, have you seen Cleo today?
3: So she left you, huh?
1: Yeah.
3: You better have a drink.
1: Yeah.
3: You look as though you could stand it.
1: That's right.
3: Well, you can't blame Cleo. Not after what you done last night.
1: Huh? Last night?
3: I know all about it.
1: What do you mean?
3: You know what I mean, Sam. How can you live with yourself?
1: I didn't do anything.
3: Don't give me that. I know everything because I was there.
1: No.
3: You think no one was watching you, huh? But, Sam, I saw the whole thing from start to finish.
1: You couldn't have.
3: Can I, will you? If I done that, I couldn't live with myself for the rest of my life. It'll torture you, see?
1: Now stop it.
3: You won't eat and you won't sleep because the memory of it'll always haunt you.
1: Now stop it, stop it.
3: It'll haunt you and haunt you until the day you die unless you confess right here and now.
1: No.
3: Confess!
1: All right, stop! I did it. I killed my wife. That's about all, Lieutenant. It was strange how it all happened. Strange how it started. And stranger still how Luther here knew.
4: Yeah. How did you know, Luther?
3: Oh, I didn't, Lieutenant.
1: What's that?
3: Oh, not a thing. Well, what did I say to him? How can you live with yourself after last night? So what? Everyone done something last night they was ashamed of. Well, every night in the week. How was I to think this here guy committed murder? You see, Captain, all I was up to was a... Well, what's the date today? You get it now? I was just making what an April Fool joke.
1: April Fool joke. April Fool.
5: Oh, Luther, you killed me.

0: Thank you, Edward G. Robinson, for a great suspense show.
1: Your name, Wilcox?
0: Yes, Mr. Robinson.
1: You the fella that keeps talking about auto lights, stay full batteries?
0: Yes, Mr. Robinson.
1: Well, I want one of those batteries in my car, see?
0: Yes, Mr. Robinson.
1: Can't you say anything but yes, Mr. Robinson?
0: Yes, Mr. Robinson, I can say this. 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
1: Once again, it has been a real pleasure to join Tony Leader and his suspense cast and crew. I hope they'll invite me back many more times, and that's no April fooling. I know, too, that all of you are going to be as anxious as I am to hear next week's show when radio's outstanding theater of thrills will present Ronald Coleman in The Noose of Coincidence, another gripping study in...
3: Suspense!
0: Edward G. Robinson will soon be seen starring in the 20th Century Fox production, The House of Strangers. Tonight's suspense play was written by Joseph Ruskell and prepared for suspense by Walter Newman. Music was composed by Lucian Morawek and conducted by Lud Bluskin. The entire production was under the direction of Antone M. Leader. In the coming weeks, suspense will present such stars as Edmund Gwenn, Bob Hope, Mickey Rooney, and many others. Next Thursday, same time, hear Ronald Coleman in The Noose of Coincidence.
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1: A man must be born to be a king, or trained for it. Daniel Dravot and Peachy Carnahan had neither qualification. Indeed, all they had was ambition. But they made it, and they learned the hard way that uneasy lies the head that wears a crown. 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
0: And now, The Man Who Would Be King, starring Mr. Dan O'Herlihy, a tale well calculated to keep you in suspense.

0: It's dull and lonely standing the dog watch in a newspaper office any place in the world. But in India, in June, it's also hot and stifling and very quiet. I was so occupied one night with nothing more important to do than wait for some trivial item to clatter over the wire from Europe, that my office door slowly opened, and a man, no, a ghost, stood there. His cheeks were deep hollows above his staring round eyes, and his clothes were rags hung on a frame of bones.
1: You don't know who I am, do you?
0: No, no, I haven't the faintest idea, but here, you'd better sit down, old fellow. You look in a bad way.
1: Yes, sir. Thank you. It's a whole year I've been walking. Right here in this very office, we settled it. You sitting right there and giving us the maps and laughing at us because we wanted to be kings. And so we was. We was kings. And you've been sitting there all that time. 3 years.
0: Oh, no. No, a man couldn't change that much in 3 years. You're not Peachy Carnahan.
1: Yes, and I was the king of Kafiristan. Me and Daniel Trafford, real crown kings we was. Just as true as gospel.
0: What in the name of heaven have they done to you, Peachy?
1: Peachy? I knew Peachy Carnahan once. He's a king. Wears a real golden crown on his head. So help me, he does. He's dead now, though.
0: No, no, no, you are Peachy Carnahan.
1: Yeah. Look, you've got to keep looking into my eyes. And maybe everything won't go to pieces.
0: All right. Now tell me what happened, Peachy.
1: Well, we left that caravan we was traveling with at Jagdala. We struck off into the hills alone.
0: Go on.
1: Oh, weeks it was we traveled. First, there wasn't no roads. And after a while, no food. But there was always the drums.
2: Move along there.
1: They're done in and starved, the same as ourselves. They'll go no further.
2: Well, then we'll go on without him. I've not come this far to die on the side of a mountain.
3: Wait. Look, Daniel. Over the edge of the rocks.
2: What?
3: Men they are.
1: There's a score or more of them.
3: And look, one is going ahead of the rest.
4: And nothing but bows and arrows.
3: Break out a pair of the rifles, Peachy.
5: Right, you are, Daniel.
2: It's now that we start to become kings.
3: Aye.
5: Here you are.
2: Yeah. Now then, Peachy, I'll drop the straggler at the rear first, and then we'll lay a few at their feet.
4: No harm to the one in front. We may need him.
2: Yeah.
4: Now.
3: There, I've got him by the old neck.
6: Hold it, Daniel, hold it.
3: Hey, look at them.
4: Aye. Flat on their blooming faces.
3: Their leader. He's coming out alone.
7: I await your command, O ye who speak in the voice of thunder.
4: By the Lord Harry Peachy, we're in luck. That's the old Afghan tongue he speaks.
2: Speak up! Who are you? Where do you come from?
7: I am high priest and chief of the village of Bashkai. A journey of only a few heartbeats.
2: What's your name?
7: Mazul Khan Jabdalu.
2: That's too long.
3: What shall we call him, Peachy?
8: Do you know, he has the look about him of an old soldier and friend of ours.
3: Huh?
8: Billy Fish.
4: Oh, so he does, yeah.
2: We bestow a name on you. From now on, you'll be Billy Fish.
7: As you command, I obey.
2: All right. Then put this on your drums. Tell them two kings have come out of the mountaintops. Two kings that speak in words of thunder so the earth trembles. Tell them two kings have come to Kafiristan.

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3: And now, starring Mr. Dan O'Herlihy, Act 2 of The Man Who Would Be King.

0: And you, Peachy?
1: Daniel, why are you sitting here in the dark?
0: I've been thinking. A man has to stop and think sometimes.
1: About anything special, Daniel?
0: Look at him, Peachy. Look at their blinking campfires gleaming in the dark like the jewels in a crown.
1: Yes, Daniel. You've done a fine job for sure. All 23 villages, you joined together as one.
0: They're ours now. Every man, jack, woman, and child. We own them, body and soul.
1: Aye, we're kings now, Daniel. Not proper kings yet, but we will be.
0: Sooner than you think, Peachy.
2: Huh? How's that?
0: Billy Fish told me something today that fair amazed me. These people know the craft.
2: What? You mean that they're Freemasons?
0: Oh, Daniel, it can't be possible.
3: So help me, it's gospel true. He gave me the grip and everything. It's old masonry is. It's older than the memory of man. And up here in the hills, they've been preserving it all these years.
0: Yeah.
3: Well, why, some of the high priests know up through the feather craft. But they don't know the third degree. See it, Peachy? They don't know the third degree, but we do.
1: Daniel, what is it you're fixing to do?
0: Do? We're going to be proper kings. We've got them going and coming. Now, I'm going to turn the whole country into one grand lodge, raise some of the priests to third degree, and for me, I'll be the grand master of Kafiristan.
1: You haven't got the right to. We've never been officers in no lodge.
0: Yeah, right. What's a king got to do with asking for a right?
1: I'm against it, Daniel. It's no good to go fooling around with the craft.
0: Ah, you talk like an old woman. The thing'll work, I know it will. We'll make it a blooming ceremony. Regular aprons with the symbols and the marks. Oh, for us, Peachy. The kings of Kafiristan.
4: Everything is prepared, and the priests and the people wait.
0: Well. I haven't much longer, Billy. Here now, Peachy, how do you like my apron?
1: Oh, it's a wondrous sight for fair, Daniel.
0: Yeah, it made a white ermine skin it is, and the master's mark with emeralds. Come along now. You ready, Peachy?
1: Right with you, Daniel.
0: Then out we go and onto the temple steps. Oh, we'll give them what for. Knock their blinking eyes out, that's what we'll do. Look at them, Peachy. Right down on their blooming knees and yelling their foreheads off.
1: Oh, a good thing to be a king, Daniel.
5: Alarm! Before the mark! Tis a sign!
4: Stand where you are, master. They recognize the mark.
0: That great stone in the floor. Why do they turn it over?
4: Wait.
0: Speak up, Billy Fish. What's the meaning of it?
4: See for yourself. Look.
1: Daniel. Carved on the back of the stone.
0: Yeah. It is the master's mark, all right.
4: And the same as the sign you wear. Only a few of the priests have known of the hidden mark on the stone.
0: What does it mean?
4: The many who have doubted you were a god doubt no longer.
0: Now, and you, Billy, what do you think?
4: I, master, I think that now it is the time for these.
1: Daniel. Gold crown.
0: Ah, how they glitter. Fit for the brow of a king.
2: Oh, tis what we come for.
0: Here now, put him on. We'll crown ourselves in our own right.
6: Yeah!
0: Listen to them. You know something, Peachy? We come here to be kings, and that's what we are, all right. But blamed if we ain't a couple of blooming gods to boot, with a million people bowing on their knees before us.
7: Mark that wind outside, Peachy. Winter's about due to strike and fill the trails with snow. There'll be a little moving about before spring.
1: You're right.
7: Yeah, I've been thinking. A man gets lonely in the winter and cold.
1: Aye.
7: So, Peachy, I've decided to take a wife.
1: A wife? Who?
7: Marum, the girl who brings the food. Oh, she's a well-favored wench.
1: But you can't do it, Daniel.
6: We made a contract with each other.
0: That was until we was kings. Well, kings we've been these many months now.
1: It's no good. It's no good. I'll tell you now, I'm against it.
0: Against it? You was against using the craft, too. But look what it done for us.
1: This is different. Billy Fish will tell you no the same as I do.
0: Billy Fish, yeah. Who's the king here, him or me? Me mind's made up. 3 days from now, I shall have me a wife. And you can put it on the drums and tell every blighter out there in the hills, the kingdom of Kafiristan is going to have a queen. What's keeping her, Peachy? They should have brought her in here half an hour ago.
1: I don't know, Daniel.
0: How about you, Billy Fish? You put them up to stalling off deliberate-like?
4: Certain preparations must be made, Master.
1: She's across the court with some of the priests. Maybe they're trying to hearten her up a bit, Daniel. She thinks she's going to die, you know.
0: Die, indeed? Well, I'm
4: Master,
0: only...
4: it is against the laws of heaven for a woman to marry a god.
0: I'm not a god. I'm a man. You know that by now, Billy.
4: I should not want to think so, Master. But either way, this can mean only trouble. I beg you to reconsider.
0: Then I beg you to shut up, Billy. I'm through with waiting. I'm going over there.
4: Master, please.
1: We've got to go with him, Billy. Come on.
0: Come on now, you bungling fools. Bring out the girl. Well, now, that's better. There, girl. This is no way for a bride to behave. Come on, now, smile now. You can give us a kiss. Yeah, that wench has bitten me.
4: The blood, Master. Don't let them see the blood.
8: Look! Blood!
0: Oh, yeah. Oh,
8: God!
0: Oh,
8: blood!
0: What is this rot?
4: Master, it is too late.
9: They're coming with knives.
0: They can't do this. I'm the king.
9: We've got to run for it, Master.
1: Come on, Daniel. Come on.
10: ...130 people killed by fire at sea, the captain dead, perhaps poisoned, and the chief engineer sat helplessly moaning and wringing his hands. Was there a murderer on board? Now read in the latest issue of Look magazine the mysterious and incredible story of the ill-fated vessel, the Morro Castle. You folks who enjoy the action and thrills of suspense will be particularly fascinated by Look magazine's detailed report of the death of the Morro Castle. Did the chief radio operator deliberately touch off the fire, or was he really a hero? Were 130 people murdered and the Morro Castle burned to hide evidence that the captain may have been poisoned? Get the chilling answers in Look. Learn in Look about the one man on the ship who was acclaimed for superhuman devotion to duty and how he was later imprisoned for the bludgeon murder of two of his neighbors. Find out in Look how it was discovered that there was a pathological fire setter aboard the Morro Castle. Don't miss Fire at Sea in the new issue of Look magazine. It's on your newsstands now. Get Look today.
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0: Confounded heathens. I'll come back. I'll come back and beat their blasey dirt, and that's what I'll do.
1: Yes, Daniel, yes. We'll be back. All right.
0: How much further, Billy?
2: Only a short way beyond this ridge, Master.
0: Yeah. Well, so far, so good. At least them blooming drums have stopped.
1: We're at the top now, Daniel.
0: And a right good climb it's been.
1: Wait. Huh? Look.
2: It seems the drums have come before us, Master. Katov.
0: Now, less than 1,000 of them standing there, quiet-like, with them wicked long knives in their hands.
2: There'll be no getting past them, Daniel.
0: No. We're done for. Go on back, Billy Fish. Take your men away with you. Go with him, Peachy. It's me they want. I did it. Me. The king.
1: No, Daniel. We made a contract, you and I. Billy Fish, you clear out.
2: I am your friend. I stay with you.
0: Oh. You're a good man, Billy.
1: They're coming now, Daniel.
0: Peachy, I...
1: No. Forget it, Daniel. I forgive you freely and fully.
0: Oh. All right, then let them come. There's one thing they can't change, Peachy. We've been kings. Kings in our own right. Kings of all Kafiristan.

0: Yes. They sliced open poor Billy Fish. Like a bloomin' heron, they're dead. There, in the snow and the rocks.
1: Oh, Lord, man. But you, Peachy, you got away from them.
0: Got away from them? Did I? Oh, no, no. Strung me out on a tree. Drove nails right through me hands, they did. See? But I fooled them all right. Because morning came and I wasn't dead. And then I made them think that I'd lost my senses. And they was afraid to harm me. Because crazy men is protected by Allah. They cut me down then. And after a while, they let me go.
1: You poor devil. What of Dravot? What happened to Daniel?
0: Daniel? Daniel's a king, and he wears a golden crown.
1: Yes, but now, what happened to him?
0: He's never left me. All them long months walking on the road back, he kept me safe. The mountains, they danced at night. But Daniel held up his hand, and Peachy came along, bent double. I never let go of Daniel, and Daniel never let go of me. He's with me now, here, in this bundle. You knew old Daniel, sir. Him that was a king once. Look at him now.
1: Oh, my.
0: Well, and now you've seen that we was really kings. Eh? I'd be on my way. You'll pardon me, sir.
1: I let him go. There was little else to do. He was only hours away from his death. I sat there and stared at the contents of the bundle he had left lying on my desk. Stared as the pale shafts of dawn struck fire in the red beard. Stared at the golden crown sitting too large and too heavy upon the wrinkled, mummified head of Daniel Dravot. The man who would be

0: 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In a moment, the names of our supporting players and a word about next week's story of suspense.
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0: 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Listen again next week when we return with Mr. Raymond Burr, starring in Edgar Allan Poe's great classic of terror, The Pit and the Pendulum. Another tale well calculated to keep you in suspense.

0: And now, another tale well calculated to keep you in suspense.
1: A Statement of Fact by E. Jack Newman. The most lurid of crimes is the crime of passion. No mere bank robbery or stock swindle can compete for newspaper space with a nice, juicy love nest murder. Our story concerns itself with a murder which criminologists would classify as a crime of passion. But in fact, it is just the opposite. A crime of no passion, a negative murder, committed because passion has fled and love was dead. A homicide without hope.
2: It is the finding of this coroner's jury that Robert Ames Dudley met his death at the hand of his wife, Ellen Randall Dudley. In view of the evidence, the jury recommends that said Ellen Randall Dudley be taken into custody and held for action by the grand jury.
3: Well, Chris, just as you predicted.
4: They couldn't have arrived at any other verdict.
3: Now all the police have to do is find her.
5: She'll show up. An international beauty with a face as well known as a movie star's. How far can she get before she's recognized?
3: Oh, a defendant that famous could be the making of the prosecutor who convicted her.
5: You're reading my mind, John.
3: But how could you...
5: Easy. With a little help from a pal.
3: Well, sure, I'd be glad to help, but what makes you think you can be the next DA? There are other men in the office with lots longer service.
5: The man that gets to Ellen Randall Dudley first can be the next district attorney. Don't you realize that his name, yes, and his picture, will be linked with her in newspaper stories all over the world?
3: Oh, sure.
5: First things first. I'll have a warrant for her arrest issued by our office. And then you and I have got to use every pipeline we have into the police and sheriff's office. I want to know the minute she's picked up.
3: Chris, I've watched you pull off some pretty fast deals ever since we were in law school. But...
5: Fast deals? You hurt my feelings, John. I'm merely doing my duty as a servant of the people.

0: Yeah.
1: This is Johnny Bradford, Chris.
0: Oh, yeah, Johnny.
1: I'm sorry to wake you in the middle of the night.
0: That's all right. What's up?
1: I'm down at the sheriff's office. They picked up Ellen Dudley half an hour ago, out in Allenview. She was hiding in the restroom of an all-night bus station.
0: Good. I'll be right down.
1: The sheriff's holding her incommunicado, Chris.
0: That's bad.
1: You have to work fast on this one.
0: Yes, I know, I know. Listen, can you get to the sheriff?
1: I can try.
0: Get to him. And tell him the district attorney will hold him personally responsible for the conduct of his office and his officers in this situation. Remind them that the accused is the state's prisoner, not the county's.
1: Yeah, Chris, but he can still hold her legally for 48 hours.
0: I know.
1: And he's coming up for re-election.
0: I know. You just get the word to him. I'll be there in less than a half hour.
2: Sorry. No comment. Now, look, let me through, please. I'm sorry. I have nothing to say at this time.
3: You didn't waste any time, Chris.
0: I can't afford to. How did the papers get in on this?
3: The sheriff called them after I told him you were on your way down.
0: Publicity, huh?
3: Every little bit helps during election year. You ought to know.
0: Yeah. Where's Mrs. Dudley?
3: In there with him.
0: Where's she been these last 3 days?
3: I don't know. She isn't talking, at least to me.
0: Well, she'll talk to me.
4: Just a minute. The sheriff left orders that he's not to be disturbed.
0: What's your name?
4: Deputy P.G. Thaler.
0: Mr. Thaler, I want you to go and stand by that door over there.
4: Huh?
0: No one, absolutely no one, is to come through that door until I say so.
4: I take my orders from Sheriff Morrow.
5: Thaler, I want... Hey, I thought I told you I didn't want anyone around here.
0: Good morning, Sheriff.
5: Who are you?
0: Dale Christian, Deputy District Attorney.
5: Oh. Hey, Mr. Bradford here said you were on the way down. Now, we can handle this situation all right, Mr. Christian.
0: Is Mrs. Dudley in there?
5: Yes.
0: Is she guarded?
5: No need to
0: guard
5: her.
0: Get in there, John. Don't take your eyes off her.
6: Right, Chris.
5: Now, look here.
0: Now, you look here, Sheriff. You're going to do as I say.
5: Just a minute there, Bradford. He has no right to go into my office.
0: He has every right to go in there, and I'll show you why. Here. See this?
5: Yeah.
0: It's a warrant issued yesterday afternoon for the arrest of Ellen Randall Dudley. When you see that seal and that signature, your authority is automatically superseded.
5: No one comes in here and tells me how to run my job.
0: I'm telling you. You're trying to get your name and picture in every newspaper in the country at the expense of this case, and I'll have no more of it. Now, this is no pressman's holiday. If you have any brains at all, you'll take Mr. Thaler here and go outside and get rid of those reporters as fast as you can.
5: I'll take action against you for this, Mr. Christian.
0: Do that, Sheriff, and see where it'll get you. Good morning, Mrs. Dudley.
7: Yes?
0: My name is Christian, Mrs. Dudley. I'm the Deputy District Attorney. All right, John.
7: What are you going to do?
3: Just take a few notes, Mrs. Dudley.
7: What kind of notes?
0: Mr. Bradford is also from my office. He's here to take notes on what you say to me, Mrs. Dudley.
7: Oh.
0: I'm obligated to warn you that whatever you say right now may be used later in the court. You don't have to talk to me unless you want to. Do you understand that?
7: Yes.
0: This won't take long. I'd just like to get your story in your own words.
7: Pardon me.
0: Yes?
7: I don't understand you, Mr. Christian. You just told me that anything I tell you may be used against me in court.
0: Yes.
7: Well, then, to be on the safe side, I shouldn't tell you anything.
0: Mrs. Dudley, listen to me. Now, listen carefully. Yesterday afternoon, I attended a coroner's inquest inquiring into the death of your husband, Robert Ames Dudley.
7: Yes?
0: A coroner's jury there determined that Mr. Dudley came to his death as the result of wounds inflicted by you, his wife. A hatchet was presented as evidence. Mr. Thomas Unger of the police crime laboratory positively identified it as the murder weapon. Sergeant Victor Manning also testified, and he explained that several fingerprints on the murder weapon belonged to you. To witnesses, your maid, Ethel Lee Barth, and a neighbor, Mrs. Frank Thompson, gave testimony that further incriminates you. Enough evidence was presented for the coroner's jury to recommend that you be taken into custody and held for the action of the grand jury. Do you understand what I've just told you?
7: Yes. Yes, I think so.
0: In a few days, the grand jury will meet and charge you with murdering your husband. There's no doubt that they will make that indictment, Mrs. Dudley. From there, you will be arraigned and later on taken into a court and tried. Do you understand that?
7: Yes.
0: Fine. Now, a frank, honest statement on your part before all of these things take place can save a great deal of pain on both sides. Such a statement from you right now may determine the disposition and the proper plea to be entered on your behalf.
7: What do you mean, Mr. Christian? Proper plea?
0: You murdered your husband on the night of the 13th. The sooner you admit that, the better off you'll be. You make a full confession, you sign it, you enter a plea of guilty, and I promise you I'll do all I can for you with the court. Okay?
7: Suppose I don't admit anything.
0: Then you can expect no clemency. And that, of course, is entirely up to you, Mrs. Dudley. But I must tell you that the death house in the state penitentiary is full of people who didn't listen to reason while they still had a chance.

0: villa on Cap Ferrat that summer.
1: What summer would that be?
0: 1952.
1: You meet him through friends, did you?
0: Yes. At a gala in Monte Carlo. We were married 3 weeks later at the Marie in Grasse.
1: Rather a short engagement, wasn't it?
0: It seemed an eternity at the time. I was fed up with European gentlemen, I suppose. Bored with the kind of men who put all women into two categories. Possible wives or possible mistresses. Roger was only interested in me as a wife. And he was so refreshing. So healthy. So American. You remind me of him a little. You look about the same age. He was 36.
1: I'm 34. But the marriage didn't work out the way you expected. I understand you and Mr. Dudley have been having trouble for some time.
0: Oh, yes. For years. I soon found out that although he wanted me as a wife, he wanted every other woman as a mistress.
1: And he drank?
0: He drank.
1: Last July, you had him arrested when he came home drunk and threatened you. Isn't that so?
0: Yes. But he got out of that very easily. They didn't do a thing to him. Roger was awfully good at talking himself out of things. Oh, he had a law degree, too, you know?
1: So I understand.
0: Roger never went into practice. He didn't have to. That was his trouble. His father left him quite a bit of money, and he simply didn't have to do anything at all.
1: Shall we get on with this, Mrs. Dudley? It's past 5 now.
0: 5? I've been up all night long. This makes 4 nights in a row I've gone without sleep.
1: As soon as we finish here, you can get some sleep.
0: I don't feel one bit sleepy. When I first came here, I was dreadfully tired. I thought I could sleep for a week. But now I'm not the least bit tired or sleepy. Isn't that funny?
1: Now, if you'll just start with the events of that night.
0: What is today?
1: Friday.
0: I'd be playing bridge this afternoon. There's a dog show tomorrow evening I wanted to go to. I won't be able to go anywhere now. Do you feel sorry for me, Mr. Christian?
1: I beg your pardon?
0: Do you feel sorry for me?
1: Makes no difference how I feel, Mrs. Dudley. You're an accused prisoner. My job is to get a statement of fact from you. That's why I'm here.
0: Oh.
1: I've explained this once. I'm your friend here. In a courtroom, I'll represent the prosecution, and I'll do everything I can to see to it that you hang. Unless you make a complete confession now. Is that perfectly clear to you, Mrs. Dudley?
0: Yes. And if you have a record of always getting a conviction, that'll help you when you run for district attorney, won't it?
1: Mrs. Dudley, my professional career has nothing to do with this. If I weren't here talking to you, someone else from my office would be here. It's a job that has to be done.
0: But wouldn't it be better for you if you had more of an audience than Mr. Bradford over there? Wouldn't it be much better if you had me in a courtroom with reporters and photographers around?
1: Mrs. Dudley, do you want to talk to me now?
0: I don't mean to make you angry, Mr. Christian. But if all you've told me is true, you can hang me right now.
1: I certainly can.
0: Yet you're here to get my story. You must be uncertain about something.
1: I told you I'm trying to help you, Mrs. Dudley. But I warn you, I'm not uncertain about anything where you're concerned. Make no mistake about that. I have a duty to the people of this state to learn the facts of this case and present them before the court. I intend to do that with or without your cooperation. Well?
0: May I talk to you alone?
1: You understand why Mr. Bradford is here?
0: Yes. But I'd like to tell it to you alone. It can't possibly hurt anything to talk to you first, can it?
1: All right, John, wait outside. I'll send for you when I need you.
2: Right, Chris.
0: Thank you.
1: All right, Mrs. Dudley, we're quite alone. What do you want to tell me?
0: I killed my husband.
1: Very well. Tell me how it happened.
0: I was having some people over for dinner that night. I was busy in the kitchen with the maid fixing dinner. When Roger came downstairs, I asked him to do a simple thing. Just

0: A little thing. I asked him to start a fire in the fireplace. It was pretty chilly out, and fire always made that room look so warm and nice. Have you seen my house?
1: Yes, Mrs. Dudley. Go on, please.
0: He took so long down in the basement, getting things ready for the fire. And our guests were arriving at 7:30. So I asked him to come up and make some martinis and let the fire go for the moment. He called me a name.
1: Why?
0: I never knew why he did things like that. I went downstairs to ask him why he was so angry. And he called me another name. It wasn't just the name or him being angry. It was all of those things he had done to me before. The arguing, the fighting, the insults. When he started up the stairs, I picked up the hatchet and I hit him with it. He fell down.
1: Then what did you do?
0: I ran upstairs, I put on my coat, and I left the house.
1: Where have you been these last 3 days?
0: I never left Allenview. I had a room at a motel last night. Then I thought I'd better get away. Go east, maybe. But somebody recognized me at the bus station.
1: Did you ever think about killing your husband before this?
0: Oh, yes.
1: Did you know you were going to kill him when you went down to the basement?
0: No.
1: Why did you kill him?
0: He took my life away from me, Mr. Christian.
1: I don't understand.
0: He took my life away from me. He stole my life.
1: I don't understand that, Mrs. Dudley.
0: When I went down the stairs that night and saw him standing there, I suddenly realized all he had taken from me. Everything that was young and fresh and wanting. And I despised him for it. So I killed him.
1: But why did you have to kill him? You could have divorced him, left him.
0: Don't you see what he had taken from me, Mr. Christian? There was nothing left for him to steal from me. Or nothing left for me to give to another man. Are you married?
1: No, I'm afraid I've been too busy.
0: But then you wouldn't know what a man can take from a woman if... Mr. Christian? Am I someone you'd want to be married to if this terrible thing hadn't happened? Am I someone you'd be proud to have for a wife?
1: You might be.
0: That's all a woman needs. To be wanted. Am I old and ugly, unattractive? Am I shallow or flighty? Now look at me, Mr. Christian.
1: I am.
0: No. Stand up, please. Look at me. Close.
1: Yeah.
0: Would you want to be loved by me?
1: You're very beautiful, Mrs. Dudley.
0: Have you any idea what it means to be a beautiful woman, Mr. Christian? To be admired by every man and envied by every woman and never to be sure why? Oh, how many times have I heard those words, I love you? I wondered what they meant. What was loved? My face? My figure? My artificial makeup? My Balenciaga gown? Or me? Maybe you can give me the straight answer, Mr. Christian. I haven't been able to get to the hairdressers recently. I've run out of lipstick. I'm afraid that this suit needs pressing. Would you want to be loved by me, Mr. Christian?
1: Yes. Yes, I would.
0: Well, I was nothing to Roger Dudley, nothing. And my love was nothing to him. I was a fixture, a decoration, an animal. And he took all of it. My love and my life. And then he stood at the bottom of the stairs and called me a name.
1: Mrs. Dudley, listen to me. Now listen to me. No one saw this happen. The maid was upstairs in the kitchen. Mrs. Thompson only heard it from next door. Now, listen to me. You can claim that you did it in self-defense.
0: What?
1: He came at you and you picked up the hatchet and you hit him with it to protect yourself. You tell it that way when Mr. Bradford comes back in here. There are a dozen good men in the state who'd be glad to represent you in court with a story like that. I'll be opposite them. You can get off. He made you kill him because it was either him or you, and you ran afterwards because you were frightened. In the end, you'll be charged with second-degree murder, and at the most, you'll get a suspended sentence. Don't you understand what I'm telling you? You can be free.
0: Yes.
2: Yes, Mr. Christian.
1: All right, let's have Mr. Bradford in here now, please.
2: All right.
0: Wait a minute.
1: Hold it.
0: I can never be free.
1: What are you talking about?
0: You haven't understood a thing I've told you, have you, Mr. Christian? He took my life away from me a long time ago. Can't you see, Mr. Christian, I don't have any life to live now.
1: Mrs. Dudley, you have everything to live for. Look, you're young and beautiful and you want to need all the things that life can give you.
0: Too late, Mr.
1: No, Christian. It's not too late. You must listen to me. You're too valuable a person, too desirable, too beautiful to die. You must live.
0: Why?
1: For me, for us. You need to be loved and you need me. God help me, I need you. I need you.

0: Your duty to the people of this state, Mr. Christian. Tell me about it now.
1: Yeah. All right, send in Mr. Bradford.
0: I wanted to talk to you alone like this to make sure I was right. You're no better than he was, Mr. Christian. You'd take a woman and do the same thing to her that he did to me. Until you kissed me just then, I wasn't a person to you. I was an animal. A trapped animal. And if I let you help me escape from this trap, I'd just be escaping into a smaller one. A whisper. With you. You're another Roger Dudley.
2: Okay, Chris. Chris?
1: Are you ready to make your statement of fact, Mrs. Dudley?
3: Yes.
1: All right, John, take it down. From the beginning, Mrs. Dudley, just as it happened. Mm-hmm.

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0: now. The Island, starring John Lund.

0: This Corporal Lacey was okay, a good Marine. But the way I looked at it, he'd been hopping too many islands. Battle fatigue can get the best of him. Anyway, here I was somewhere in Okinawa with him, in the middle of the night, and I'd just as lief be anywhere else. Okay, Dabori, the footprints is deep enough. I guess we're safe for a while. Where are we, anyhow? A couple of miles behind the Jap lines. So how safe is that?
1: You worry too much, pal, even for a guy on his first patrol.
0: I've been thinking of it as my last.
1: Ah, relax like me and your lips forever.
2: What's that?
1: That's nothing. It's just a screaming Mimi. Got some kind of tail adjustment that cuts the wind and sort of screams. The lips use it to scare it.
0: They sure succeeded.
1: You scare easy, pal.
0: Sure. I'm a pushover for that Shrekkite stuff.
1: Shrekkite? What kind of jive is that?
0: It means terror. Frightfulness. The Germans got a whole arsenal of terror weapons.
1: The Japs got a few themselves. You take the first watch. I'm second in. Maybe. Or maybe I'll just sit here and dream a while.
0: You're sure picking a fine time for it.
1: Did I ever tell you about my island?
0: Yeah, you told me.
1: Well, is this island?
0: You must have told me 50, 60 times already.
1: So I'll tell you again. This island, it's a sort of special place. No rain, no jungle rot, no war.
0: That is no such place.
1: On this island, a man would never go hungry. All you gotta do is fish a little with the natives. Oh, big men and friendly. Not like the Nips. All the dames are beautiful.
0: You read too many comic books.
1: That's where I'm fixing to go. As soon as I find it. Never going back stateside. I'm going to lay down under that little old banyan tree. I'll rest a while.
0: I let him rave on. What else could I do? Argue with him?
1: Live off the...
0: There I was, a couple of miles behind the enemy lines, with a stranger.
1: Somewhere out there.
0: His eyes narrowed in a thousand-yard stare. His rush of words like a nervous twitch. He raved on about a place that don't exist. Big men. Beautiful women.
1: An island. Real pretty. Different. Like nothing you ever saw. All surrounded by mist.
0: And then I found myself listening. Well, there's that difference. Sort of hypnotized. I knew I was listening to battle fatigue. You know what I mean? Like I said, the corporal had hopped too many islands. He had seen too much death. Too many crack-ups. He was half-cracked and slightly dead himself. So what could I do? Argue with him?
1: Pineapple and bat the breeze with the people. And I'll find me a beautiful girl and we'll... Dabori.
0: Yeah, I'm listening.
1: Look, Dabori. Out there. Coming toward us. Over there. A bunch of them. No, not a bunch. Four. Three men and a woman.
3: They're heading right for us.
1: Put down that rifle.
3: What's the matter? You flip or something?
1: They're not Japs. The men are too big. And the woman. Say, she's beautiful in the moonlight.
3: Japs or no Japs, I ain't taking no chances.
1: Knock it off, you jerk. You hit the dame.
3: Lacey, where you going?
1: I'm going to see if she's hurt. Come on.
3: Don't go, Lacey. You know the Japs. There might be a trick.
1: Don't worry about me. Let go of my arm.
3: You'll get yourself killed.
1: Not me, Dabori. I'll live to spit on your grave. Now, let go.
3: Okay. I hope you know what you're doing.
1: Must be around here somewhere.
3: Listen.
1: Came from over there. Come on. Here she is.
4: Go away. Can you go away?
1: Break out your first aid kit, Dabori. Here. Look, lady. Let me fix your arm, huh? Look, see? Bandages, adhesive tape, penicillin.
0: You don't get what you're talking about.
1: She gets the idea. That's right, lady. Now, this won't hurt a bit. There. You just got nicked a little in the arm. It's just a flesh wound.
0: She trusts you.
1: Yeah, she trusts me more than you do. Didn't I tell you she was beautiful?
0: You told me a lot of things. How about the men she was with, the big men?
1: They weren't Japs.
0: Not Japs. In a pig's eye, they weren't Japs.
4: No, they're not Japs.
1: Yeah, you see?
0: Then what were they?
4: They are my people.
0: Who are you? What's your name?
4: Name is Ducky. Oh, Me go east. I want to go home.
1: So go home. Scram. Lose yourself.
2: Oh, no, you don't.
1: Let her alone, Lacey.
2: You keep out of this.
1: And let her go. Let her go back to her rice paddy.
2: You still don't catch the Bori. She ain't from Okinawa. She's from that island. That island I was telling you about.
4: I saw Yagachi. Yagachi Shima.
2: Shima, see? Shima means island.
4: Yes, island.
1: So what are you doing here?
4: I don't know. A Japanese bring us in canoe.
1: He's crazier than you are. Whoever heard...
2: Shut up. Chaki. Where is your island? Where is Yagachi Shima?
4: In the east. In the China Sea. Half a day from Okinawa by canoe.
1: Canoe?
2: What's it like, Taki? What's your island like?
1: Never mind the island. Let's find a canoe. Once you see Lacey with the canoe, we can get back to our lives by water. Taki, can you find a canoe?
4: Yes, I think I can.
1: Let's go.

0: He led us through the wood toward the beach. In the moonlight, her delicate face was like ancient ivory. Her hair was long and black and drawn tight over her head. She was straight and slim. She walked with dignity. She was beautiful. Beautiful as a dream. Lacey's dream. For a moment, she had me dreaming, too. But only for a moment. Then we were on the beach, and there was a canoe. And leaning against the prow, a Jap sentry. You never know what hit him.
1: Hurry up, Ducky, in the canoe. Punch off, Tabori. You take the bow.
2: Where to?
1: Straight out to sea, due east. You know what I think? I think we're going to make it. Okay, Tabori. We can take it easy now.
2: I'm not taking it easy until we cross our perimeter.
1: How are you going to tell at night? Maybe you think they got neon signs?
2: What are you going to do then?
1: We're going to stand by till morning.
2: I don't know. I think it'd be better to...
1: Now, whatever you think, you're outvoted. You're outvoted 2-1.
2: You're pulling rank, Corporal?
1: Why not, knucklehead? This ship has got one skipper and I'm it.
2: There you
1: are. If I want any stuff out of you, I'll knock it out of you. I'm warning you. Don't foul up this detail.
0: So what was I going to do? Argue with him? Start a private firefight in the middle of the China Sea? I was getting a little combat weary myself. Lacey, he was all charged up, as though his crazy dream had come true. Lying on the narrow deck of the canoe, I could hear him droning on about the island.
1: It's not like other islands, is it, Taki?
3: Oh, it's different, you're going through. I wish I could tell you how.
1: It's pretty, huh?
3: It's very pretty, but...
1: Is the fishing good?
3: Oh, very good fishing, but...
1: I knew it would be like that. I knew it.
0: And that's the last thing I remembered. I guess I fell asleep. And then suddenly it was daylight and...
1: Tabori! Look! Tabori!
0: Huh? What?
1: Look over there. What do you see?
0: An island. Just an island.
1: Not just an island. My island.
0: How do you know?
1: Look. Surrounded by mist, just like I said.
0: Tell it to the Marines when we get back to Okinawa.
1: Stand by the ram, Tabori. We ain't going back to Okinawa.
0: Now, wait a minute.
1: I don't want no more trouble from you, Tabori.
0: And don't make any up. Where?
1: You looking for your rifle? Don't bother. Because I got it right here. Now, get your rump forward.
0: You're crazy.
1: Move, Tabori. You're flirting with a Purple Heart. Now, lean on that paddle. Ah, that's right. We're heading for Yagachi.
0: Our canoe scraped the coral beach of Yagachi about 4 hours later. Lacey was right. It was a lovely island.
1: Well, here we are. Seeing's believing, huh, Tabori?
0: Funny. So close to Okinawa, and this place looks like it never heard a shot fired in anger.
1: Where are your people, Tati?
3: Wrong way over here. But you must not come. You go back now.
1: Oh, no. I'm sticking around. How about you, Javori?
0: I came this far, I'll sweat it out just for laughs.
1: You're going to laugh out of the wrong side of your face.
3: What do you mean? It's not too loud.
0: Just a figure of speech, Taki. Let's go. The trail snaked upward. Pine trees and casuarinas rattled in the sweet, strong wind from the China Sea. And the fields were raspberry bushes. There were lilies in the sword grass and scarlet flowers. But I was looking for people. The big men of Lacey's dream. The girls all as lovely as the girl walking beside us. I was tense with expectancy at each bend in the trail. But Lacey's tensions had vanished. He'd lost them because he had found Taki.
3: Rob, good, Lacey.
1: No, Taki. My name is Lacey. I'll try it again.
3: Lacey.
1: L, like in. Well, this is a lily. You are a lady,
0: and you're loco.
1: Tabori, I'm going to cold cock you.
3: You're so funny, this you, or you, Marty? The first time I saw Happy.
0: Yeah, me too. I've been dreaming about you for so long. I always knew I'd find you.
3: I never forget what you see.
0: I'll never let you forget.
3: Alicia.
0: No. Lacey, honey. L. Like in love. They walked on together. The tall Marine and the slim girl with the ivory skin. Now and then she'd look up at Lacey and a pained expression clouded her face. As though she were afraid to believe him. But I did. Loneliness. The weariness of war. The refuge in a dream. Very soon now that dream would burst like a bubble. Or become reality. I had to find out. Hard climb, but finally we reached the summit. And down below it in a little valley was the village of Taki's people. And floating up to us was a strange, sad town.
1: Maybe it's what you call a ceremony or something.
3: Yes, it is.
1: Maybe it's for us. I bet they know we're coming.
3: No. It's for the dead.
0: What happened, you suppose? The war?
3: The war, not here. It's just... my people die.
1: Well, everybody's people die. It's gotta happen, sooner or later.
3: Yes. Sooner or later.
1: Like I always say, here today, gone tomorrow.
0: I never heard it so well put.
1: Tabori dropped dead.
0: Ah, dry up. Let's go, Taki. As we went down the mountainside, the singing stopped. When we got to the village, it was deserted. Taki stopped us at the edge of the clearing.
3: You wait here. I come back soon with Father. He's taking this girl.
1: You gonna stay here on the island with me, Tabori?
0: No, Lacey. I just want one good look at your big men and beautiful women in their native habitat. Then I'm shoving off Okinawa.
1: Still skeptical, huh?
0: Yeah. Something screwy about this place. I'm not sure what it is, but I gotta find out. Or it'll drive me crazy the rest of my life.
1: You mean crazy like me?
0: I didn't say that.
1: Since we left Okinawa, you've been giving me a bad time.
0: It was mutual.
1: And now you call me crazy.
0: I know what I said.
1: I know what you think. I know what you'll do once you get back to Okinawa. You'll tell the MPs I went over the hill. You'll tell them where I am. And they'll come after me.
0: You are crazy.
1: I'm just crazy enough to make sure that you keep your trap shut. Remember, Tabori? I said I'd be around to spit on your grave.
0: Lacey, stop kidding around with that rifle.
1: I ain't kidding. I'm going to kill you, Tabori. But first you're going to see I was right. I want to see the expression on that smart aleck face of yours when you admit it. And then I'm going to kill you. Here they come. Get over there by that tree and keep your mouth shut.
3: Hey, Father Hoffman, Lacey.
1: You the head man?
4: I suppose you could call me that.
1: Well, you're not an Oriental.
4: No, Austrian. But what can I do for you?
1: I want to stay here with Taki.
4: I'm afraid you can't.
1: I'll work my way.
4: That's not the point. You can't.
1: I don't want no arguments.
4: You cannot stay.
1: Why not?
4: She's a leper.

0: She's so beautiful.
1: I know, my son. But in 3 years, 5 years... Oh, Taki. Taki.
2: I tried to tell you at first, but I not know how. And then I could not even if I want to. I wanted to last another hour, another minute. Goodbye, you see. I never forget you.
1: I won't forget you either. It was like a dream come true. For a while it was.
2: Goodbye, Lucy.
1: Padre, what's this all about?
3: It's quite simple. Horrible and simple. 2 nights ago, the Japanese came to the leper colony. They took more than half my patients to Okinawa and headed them toward the American line.
1: But why?
3: To disrupt your advance. There was no chance of contagion, but... Well, my patients aren't all as beautiful as Taki.
1: I see. Schrecklichkeit.
3: Exactly. A weapon of terror.
1: Tabori?
4: Yeah, Lacey?
1: I guess we'd better move out. You ready, pal?
4: Yeah. Long road back to Okinawa.
1: Yeah, for me, the road back is longer than that.

starred in William N. Robeson's production of The Island by Millard Kaufman. In a moment, the names of tonight's supporting Mr. Lund in The Island were Lillian Bayef, Joe DeSantis, and Hans Conried. Listen. Listen again next week when we return with The Crowded Void by Michael Frost. Another tale well

0: Autolite and its 96,000 dealers bring you the brilliant young motion picture star, Mr. Richard Basehart, in tonight's presentation of
1: Suspense. Tonight, Autolite presents the story of a man who found it necessary to commit the perfect crime. A tale we call The Perfectionist, starring Mr. Richard Basehart.
0: Hip, hip, hooray! 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
1: And now, with The Perfectionist and the performance of Mr. Richard Basehart, Autolite hopes once again to keep you in...

0: There. It's all written. I couldn't confess it verbally to these police. They're stupid men. Men who discovered nothing about the murder through their own efforts. It was a mishap, a blunder which revealed me. I know. I killed him. When it comes to murder, few know it as I do. Few could have planned as I planned. Few could have put the body in such a trunk as I designed. A perfect trunk for transporting the body. Perfect. I'm a perfectionist. And that is my failing. I have been, in my perfection, destroyed by imperfect men. The man I killed, he was old. Old enough to be my father. I had planned each step and shipped his body in the trunk to a city only 90 miles away from the scene of the murder. Only 90 miles. And it was the fourth remaining step of a calculation in which each move had the precision of a mathematical equation.
1: Your check, please.
0: Here you are. It's a medium-sized trunk.
1: Now we go by the numbers.
0: It was train 91 out of Carlton. We arrived 30 minutes late at 7:21 a.m. precisely.
1: You should have been a train man. You're better than the dispatchers. Gee, I'm sorry, mister, but I think we sent your trunk out by mistake.
0: You... what?
1: Oh, we'll get it back. It happens sometimes.
0: You idiot. You stupid idiot.
1: Now, wait a second. I don't have to take...
0: Yes, yes. You're quite right. And I apologize. When was it delivered?
1: Yesterday.
0: Has anyone phoned about it? Has anyone called? Complaining of the error?
1: No.
0: Perhaps they don't realize they have the wrong trunk. Perhaps they haven't opened it yet. Do you think that's possible? You think they might not have called because the trunk is still closed?
1: It's the only reason. People really beef when they get the wrong trunk. They scream like wounded eagles.
0: Well, give me their name and address.
1: Oh, I'll look it up in the book. Here it is. Name's Granick.
0: Yes, thank you.
1: Whoa. Ain't you gonna write it down?
0: I don't have to write it down.
1: Oh. Well, see you.
0: Clerk, let me see that trunk.
1: What?
0: I want to see the trunk. I want to be sure it's not mine.
1: The claim check's wrong.
0: Yes, perhaps that's where the mistake lies, in the claim check.
1: Okay. So much nonsense about a lousy trunk. Yeah, it's right here. Come on in here and look.
0: Yes. This is my trunk.
1: You sure?
0: You have skeleton keys. Open it.
1: Ah, but your trunk, you got a key.
0: I lost my key. Here's $10. Open it.
1: Okay.
0: That is my trunk. The drafting equipment, surveying instruments, they're mine. The tags must have been mixed up. If you want proof, why haven't they phoned? This is my trunk. This one, not the other one. I hated that clerk. I hate anyone I have to depend on. And I had to depend on him. I had to ask him to help me when I know you can never trust anyone's help, ever. But I had to discover who the other people were, and their trunk would tell me. I had to know their secret before they found out mine. Take their trunk, not to exchange it with mine. They might doubt me, ask me to open it. No. I had to get my trunk my own way and dispose of the body before anyone missed the man I had killed. Their name was Granick, and some letters in their trunk told me he had been a cripple for 3 years, paralyzed from the waist down. An accident, a fall. I knew more than that, much more. I knew he'd just come out of a rehabilitation hospital. But did I know enough to get my trunk without their knowing who I really was, or knowing the trunk was gone? They would know nothing. Nothing. Absolutely nothing of me, but I would know about them. Doesn't it give you a sense of power to know someone else's secret without their knowing any of yours?

0: Yes.
1: How do you do, Mrs. Granny?
0: Yes.
1: My name is Christensen. Is your husband around?
0: My husband is in the living room.
1: I know. You're going to say he can't come to the door. I know of his accident.
0: What did you say your name was?
1: Christensen. Chris. I know your husband has a great problem. He must. Anyone handicapped like that must have.
0: You have no right to say anything like that.
1: Didn't they call you from the office? Didn't they tell you I was coming here?
2: Who is it, Betty?
0: It's just someone...
1: If they didn't call you, then you must listen to me. It's to your benefit to listen before I see him.
2: Betty!
0: In a minute, dear.
1: See, we're a non-profit organization devoted solely to evaluating the attitudes of the crippled, how they're functioning, how much help they need, how dependent they are on others, on their loved ones. You know what I mean, Mrs. Granny? Surely you must know how terribly dependent such victims become with an inability to help themselves, a refusal. A refusal to see what they're doing to the lives of their loved ones. Isn't that so, Mrs. Granny?
0: Do you want me to tell him who you are?
1: You can tell him I'm from the hospital. Routine interview checkup. Follow-through checkup.
0: Come in, Mr. Christensen.
1: Two hours had been lost, but once more I began to feel better. Control of the whole situation was coming back into my hands. Once more I knew I could succeed. I could get the trunk and dispose of the body, as I'd planned to do it, not as circumstance dictated. And because I had control again, I was able to listen to this wasting hulk of a man, this William Granick, as he regaled me with his memories. But the trunk. Where was the trunk?
3: I suppose everyone goes through this. Maybe I've taken longer to recuperate. Why is that?
1: It's because of your active life, Mr. Granick. Your previous activity was outdoors.
3: Always. Civil engineering isn't for sissies.
1: Oh, no, it's for men, for real men. Building bridges and roads, that's for doers. You were a doer.
3: Was a doer. Was. Past tense.
0: And will be again.
3: Never again.
1: You had a hobby?
3: Yeah, when I worked at the hospital. Dull and stupid.
0: He still has his drafting equipment. We kept that.
1: Yes, that would be good. Work hypothetical engineering problems. I used to do that. I was going to be an engineer. For amusement, I used to pose hypothetical problems for myself and work them out.
3: Really? Where'd you study?
1: Oh, back east, a long time ago.
3: It couldn't be too long.
1: It's very long.
3: But you're a young man.
1: You, about your civil engineering. The drafting equipment, surveying instrument.
3: I lost interest. Can't do anything with it. I can't sit indoors and pretend it's outdoors.
1: Well, where is the equipment?
3: Around.
0: You know very well where it is, Bill.
3: We put it in storage back home where we used to live.
0: We took it out of storage, Mr. Christensen, and had it shipped here.
1: Is it in a packing crate?
3: No.
1: Well, then what? What is it in?
3: Well, what difference does it make?
1: In case I could help to get it for you. A woman alone can't do it. Such equipment is heavy.
3: She isn't alone. I'm here.
0: Yes, darling, yes, you are. You are here, and you do help me.
3: It's in a trunk, an old trunk.
1: And where is this old trunk?
3: In the closet, but I don't want to see it. I had a man who delivered it put it there in the closet. I'm through with it.
1: And you haven't opened the trunk? You haven't opened it for a long time. In a way, that's better.
0: It's raining.
1: What?
0: It started to rain.
3: Maybe it's presumptuous, but not many people come over these days, but... Are you busy for supper?
1: Why, no. No, I'm not. I'd be delighted. I was exhilarated. The excitement of getting my trunk. The thrill of my long battle almost won. Almost over. It's important to be exact. Only the exact survive. I felt as if I could do anything that night. Anything I wanted to. All the skills I'd developed over the years. Waiting for them to go to bed, waiting to get to the trunk, I used one of those skills. I made a pencil drawing of the man. All right, turn your head a bit this way.
3: I guess.
1: There, that's it. No, it's not right. We'll start over.
3: It's about the 10th time.
1: I'm going to do this in oils, ultimately. It must be right. Exactly right.
3: Yeah, maybe in engineering. You have to be that accurate or a bridge would collapse if we went off a fraction. But in this?
1: In Europe, I studied in Europe. I was told I had a great talent, a truly great talent. Correggio, you ever heard of him? A great teacher. He told me I'd never make a living at it because I was too demanding of myself.
0: That's not good, to be too demanding. Expect too much of yourself.
1: It's wrong. It's gone. Once you decide to abandon a talent, never turn back.
0: My husband is going to turn back.
1: Of course, but that's different. I mean, an artist, when he doesn't feel greatness in one field, should go on to another.
3: And an engineer?
1: I'm sure you were a fine engineer.
3: Yeah. I was one of the best.
0: He's won awards.
3: Mr. Christensen? Would you like to see him?
1: Why, yes.
3: They're in the trunk, honey.
0: I'll show you.
1: No! Please, don't bother yourself now. We'll have lots of time to talk. Lots of other conversations. Many. Many.
3: Yeah, I guess it would be kind of boasting.
0: Oh, it wouldn't be. There's nothing wrong with being proud of what you've done.
3: No. Never mind, Betty. Oh, excuse me.
0: It's awfully late.
3: You know, Mr. Christensen, you've been kind of good for me.
1: Brandon.
3: How's that?
1: Oh, Brandon. Brandon Christensen's my first name.
3: Oh.
1: I'm glad I've helped you. But how?
3: Well, by showing me that we shouldn't hold on to something we can no longer do.
0: But you can, darling. You can.
3: No, I'm a cripple. I can't.
1: And what would you propose as a solution?
3: And maybe I ought to start with those drafting instruments.
1: Start? How?
3: Maybe sell them. Maybe get them out of the trunk tomorrow morning and sell them. Yeah. Well, I better get to bed. Good night, Mr. Christensen. See you out, Betty. I can manage the crutches.
1: Would you mind if I finished filling in my report here?
3: No, certainly not. Go right ahead.
1: Thank you. I'll see myself to the door, Mrs. Gunnick.
0: Well, good night, Mr. Christensen.
1: Yes. Good night.

0: Now wait. Wait for them to sleep.
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2: And now, Autolite brings back to our Hollywood soundstage Mr. Richard Basehart in Elliot Lewis's production of The Perfectionist, a tale well calculated to keep you in suspense.
3: I waited until the house was silent, motionless, staring, listening. There, in the open closet, in the trunk, was the body. My heart started to pound. I advanced toward it in the dark. I felt wonderful. Here, so near completion. Here, in the dark. In a moment, I would have it open. In a moment. She came into the room and turned on the light. I slammed the lock back and whirled to face her.
4: What do you want, Mr. Christensen? You had the key to that trunk, didn't you?
3: I wanted to tell you something.
4: Yes?
3: Don't press me. Don't demand.
4: I'll wait. Well?
3: It isn't easy. It's very difficult to admit an error.
4: A lie, not an error.
3: No, not a lie. A lie.
4: You're not from the hospital. You were never near the hospital my husband was in. How did you know? How did you find out about us? Who are you?
3: Can you forgive me? Listen, don't judge before you listen.
4: What's your name? And don't come any closer. I have this poker.
3: I won't be threatened. I won't. I mean you no harm. My real name is Brandon, Carl Brandon. I mean you no harm at all. Please believe me. Please. Please.
4: Why did you come here?
3: I'm a student. Yes, I was in the army and wounded. I had wonderful dreams and plans about what I'd do after I got out. Wonderful dreams. My father's a rich man. He's old and rich. But I couldn't take anything from him after the war. And a pension isn't enough. But I couldn't take anything from him anymore. He gave me money and he told me what to do all the time.
4: Why did you come here?
3: I obtained a part-time job in the hospital to support myself. I did work there, you see. But in their storage room. And I heard about the trunk your husband had.
4: With his drafting equipment in it?
3: Yes. The valuable equipment. I knew I could steal it and sell the things. I knew they were valuable. I know about things like that. I can tell you the cost of each instrument.
4: Didn't the fact that my husband and I couldn't afford to buy new ones affect you any?
3: Yes, that's what I'm trying to say. Yes, I admitted everything. Why do you keep accusing me? I admitted everything and I ask your forgiveness. Yes, I was wrong. What more can I do? What more do you want me to do?
4: To leave.
3: I turn to my father and say that I was wrong. I made a mistake. That he was right. Give me money. Tell me what to do. Order my life. Live my life. Show me my failings. Show me where I'm not as strong as he is, as bright as he is, as strong.
5: No, wait. Don't leave.
3: What?
5: Stay a while. Just a minute.

0: Sit down, Mr. Brandon. Go on. That's it. The Mr. Brandon sounds wrong. Mind if I call you Carl, isn't it?
1: Yes, Carl.
0: Carl Brandon. It's a nice sounding name. Betty, make some coffee, will you, honey?
2: Coffee?
0: Yeah. How do you like it, Carl?
1: Just plain black coffee.
0: The way they drink it in the Army, huh?
1: The Army? Oh, yes, yes, always.
0: I was in myself. I know what it's like to come out and be hit with civilian life.
1: This isn't a problem. There's nothing one cannot work out if one has the willpower and the self-discipline.
0: No, I couldn't have. Not without Betty. It takes a woman or a friend or just somebody who cares. It takes someone to help.
1: I don't need any help, Mr. Grenick.
0: Bill. Just call me Bill.
1: Mr. Grenick, I don't need any help. I'm fully capable of solving my own problems without help, without advice.
0: We all need help sometimes. None of us can live without it. You're bitter. I can understand it. I've felt it. But you have to listen to other people sometimes.
1: Now, why don't you try your homey little platitudes on yourself? Did they do you any good in that wheelchair? If they made you bounding with hope and ambition? Are you a better person now than you were before you were paralyzed? Don't preach to me!
2: You'd better leave right now. Now!
0: No, Betty. You have to listen. Maybe he's right, too. Maybe he can see my problem clearly the way I can see his.
1: I can't stand waiting. Waiting sometimes makes me angry. I'm sorry.
0: Sure. Sure, I understand. And even though I'm not too much older than you, Carl, I've seen an awful lot. I've been around a lot. And that's why, even though we might not meet again, I'd like to talk to you straight, like a member of your own family would.
1: I don't need instruction.
0: It's advice.
1: And I don't need advice.
0: We all need it sometimes, Carl.
1: His advice was just like yours, to do things the way he did them. But letting me know that I could never do the things the way he did them. That I was incompetent and he was better, always better.
0: I don't mean that, not that way.
1: Well, I did something better, braver, something more daring, more skilled than he'd ever dreamed of doing. You understand? I've accomplished what he could never do.
0: What do you mean? What are you trying to say?
1: That you can keep your rotten advice to yourself. That you're nothing but a cripple.
2: You're the cripple, not my husband. You're the cripple in your head. Only his legs are
0: Betty.
2: Gone, but...
0: All right, Carl. What is it that you've done that's so great?
1: Get up! Go ahead of me!

0: I knew then. I knew I'd have to kill them. And perhaps they knew. A woman with a cripple for a husband. Perhaps they knew they had to be killed because... I don't know why. I knew then, but I can't remember now. I knew more and more as they went fearfully toward the closet. Afraid to make a move to attack me. Afraid because he was a cripple and she was powerless. And I opened the closet door. My excitement was so great, I hardly remember each step. I'm not lying, I barely remember. I turned the key in the lock. Each move was precise, not a motion wasted, not one action misplaced. For this was my victory against everything that stood in my way. Not to argue, not to discuss, but to kill. To kill perfectly, quickly. Kill what stands in my way. Kill the Greniks. Kill the man in the trunk. The man who looked like my father. And I swung it wide. It will do no good. It will not help. The time is past.
1: Why not me first, Carl? You afraid of me? Afraid of a cripple?
0: Why didn't I think? Why didn't I calculate? Why, for the first time in my life, an act of passion, without thinking, I leaped at him, like an animal, like a beast. Have you ever fought a man whose legs are useless? Have you ever felt the arm of a man who uses his arms to sit and go and move and rise? They're steel. And they went to my throat, and I struggled in a dream. I can even feel them now. This wasn't the way. Where was my triumph? My victory? Where was my glory?
2: You afraid of me?
0: Please.
2: You afraid of a cripple? Perfect man?
0: Stop. Please. Stop. I didn't mean it. I'm sorry. I didn't mean it.
3: Bill?
2: Call the police first, Betty. Then come back and help me up.

0: 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Tonight's star, Mr. Richard Basehart. 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Our Autolite family is made up of the nearly 30,000 men and women in 28 great Autolite plants from coast to coast. Our family also includes more than 18,000 people who have invested a portion of their savings in Autolite, as well as 96,000 Autolite distributors and dealers in the United States, and thousands more in Canada and throughout the world. Our Autolite family will salute the Dodge Division of Chrysler Corporation on the next Autolite Suspense television program. Check the day and time of Suspense on television so that you will be sure to see this program. 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
1: Next week on Suspense, our star will be Mr. Joseph Cotton, who will portray a man without emotion, the mechanical man in a tale we call Carnival. In weeks to come, we shall also present Mr. J. Carroll Nash, Mr. James Mason, and Miss Barbara Stanwyck, all on Suspense. Suspense is produced and directed by Elliot Lewis, with music composed by Lucian Morwick and conducted by Lud Bluskin. The Perfectionist was written for Suspense by Arthur Ross. In tonight's cast, Charlotte Lawrence was Betty Granick, William Conrad was Bill Granick.

0: and Joseph Kearns was the attendant.
1: Tonight's appearance is made possible through permission of 20th Century Fox. 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
3: This is the man in black here to introduce this weekly half hour of Suspense. Tonight from Hollywood, we bring you Mr. Orson Welles. Mr. Welles will appear as star of the suspense play called The Marvelous Barrastro, from an extraordinary story by the distinguished American author Ben Hecht. But before we raise the curtain on this evening's tale of suspense, here is a message from your host, the Roma Wine Company of Fresno, California.
0: Distance lends enchantment, says the old proverb, and it seems borne out in such little episodes as these. Let's pretend we're guests at the smart and handsome Pan-American Club, Havana, Cuba. An American visitor is amazed that his Cuban host can picture the marvelous climate and rich, fruitful soil of California without ever having been there. But the Cuban responds, "One sip alone of wonderful Roma wine tells me all that. Only true perfection of climate and soil could produce the perfection of your splendid California wine, Roma wine." Well, that's so. 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No wonder, then, these wine experts of other lands are so eager to import Roma wines, no matter what the distances, from our own California. 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
3: And now, with a marvelous Barrastro, produced and directed by William Speer, and with the performance of Orson Welles, we again hope to keep you in suspense.
4: This is William Speer. 3 weeks ago, I was seated in my office poring over possible future stories with which to hold you in suspense when a stranger appeared, unannounced.
5: I am the marvelous Barrastro. I've come to tell you a story.
4: How did you get in here?
5: I am a magician by trade. I do such things. Perhaps you've heard of me, Barrastro.
4: No.
5: I am the greatest magician alive. No, that is not so. I am the second greatest. But soon I will be first. I am leaving tonight for Mexico City. You see me now for the first and last time. You will never see me again. No one will ever see me again. It is the last of Barrastro.
4: How's that?
5: I'm going to Mexico City to murder a man. His name is Rico Sansoni.
4: Why are you going to kill him?
5: Because he is the most evil man in the world. I've been waiting 20 years for his name to appear. For as long as he chose to hide, there was no hope. He's too clever, far too clever, even for me. But I knew that his vanity would betray him and that someday I would read again the name Rico Sansoni. I knew he'd return to the stage.
4: Is he a magician?
5: The greatest to ever live, the most profound, the most subtle, and the most evil. He's greater than I. He begins his first performance in 20 years in Mexico next week. I will be there to see it.
4: Well, I would like to hear your story.
5: I can tell you all but the end. That I will be unable to provide now. But you will find it out for yourself.
4: Well, I'd like to hear what you can tell me.
5: I will tell you, Mr. Speer, but on one condition.
4: And that?
5: I must have your oath not to interfere.
4: Well, really now, you can understand I can scarcely give you that. After all, I...
5: Very well. I will take my chances with you. The story begins 20 years ago. I was a young man. I traveled as a magician with a small carnival through southeastern Europe. One night we came to a village in Malo, Russia. Our cymbals sounded, our torches flickered in the spring wind, and the villagers gathered around our tents and wagons. I had taken my place in the black box outside my tent. There were holes in the box through which I could watch the crowd while the barker made his announcement.
6: Barrastro, the marvel of marvels! Barrastro, the magician, who speaks with the dead and reads the secrets of life!
5: At this moment, I saw her for the first time. Her young and gentle face surprised me among so many peasants. I said to myself, What a strange girl. What a beautiful child. I kept watching her. I couldn't keep my eyes away from her. At length, an old peasant led her in, holding her by the hand. I saw at once that she was blind.
1: My granddaughter would like you to tell her future.
2: Can you tell my future?
5: Yes.
2: Will it be a happy one, my future?
5: Hold out your hand, and I will tell you.
2: Here.
5: A dark mist passed over me. I felt a sudden chill as I touched her hand. I listened to the voices which foretell the future. Sorrow, sorrow, they breathe. Pain and sorrow. Fly, run. I studied the girl's face, a fear gripping at my heart. Her large, sightless eyes were calm, resigned. I could not bring myself to tell her what I saw. The spirits promise you happiness. I lied. Your hands will touch beautiful things. Love and delight will await you.
2: Oh, thank you, sir. Thank you.
5: That was the beginning. Her face haunted me that night. I could not sleep. I made inquiries the next morning and I found her. We walked through the hills. She did not need my hand to guide her. She knew every stone, every turn of the path. She spoke of the trees around her. She had strange names for them.
2: I call that tree Lullaby because it sings when it sways in the wind.
5: Lullaby?
2: And that one, see? With its branches open towards heaven. I call that one prayer.
5: How do you know its branches open toward the sky?
2: When I was younger, I climbed it.
5: Anna.
2: Come, I'll race you to the bed of flowers at the turn.
5: Anna.
2: Hurry, I run far.
5: We walked often through the hills. I knew that she was aware of her destiny. The stars had told me she would not live long, and that agony and terror waited for her on the short journey. Our caravan remained for 2 weeks in the village. At the end of that time, I asked Anna to come with me as my wife.
2: You make me very happy, Shari. I could live only with you.
5: I will love you with all my heart.
2: And you will teach me, Shari. You will teach me to see.
5: To see?
2: Does one need eyes to see as you do? Shari, you will teach me to see beyond the horizon. You will teach me to see as you see.
5: We were married. We rode together in the gilded wagon, and the vows were taken under a clear sky. Suddenly, the sky changed. It was only then that I realized what I had done. In seeking to save her, I was fulfilling the terrible message of the stars. For it was I, Shari Barastro, who was the instrument fate had selected for her ruin.

0: Then it came. One night, as I stood in the black box outside my tent, I knew that I needed no further word from the mists of prophecy. It was there. It had come. He stood among the peasants before our tent, a graceful figure, smiling, leaning on his cane, a man of the world, amusingly out of place in this faraway little village. I looked at him through the holes in my boxes. I turned cold. I watched him, and I felt afraid. He was studying Anna. Never once did he stop looking at her. My temper is quick and fiery. I went up to him as he was watching Anna. Ah, subtly was how graceful. I seized his arm and demanded to know what he meant by staring at my wife. He removed my hand as if I were a child. I can tell you there was something terrifying in his strength. I most humbly beg your pardon for this misunderstanding. Let me introduce myself. My name is Rico Sansoni. I'm a student of the occult, traveling about the world in search of knowledge. Inside of me, I feel that girl has remarkable psychic powers. I'd hoped to be able to induce her to join me as my assistant. Soon planning to go on the stage, but now that I know she's your wife, I apologize again for my seeming forwardness. Oh, I suppose there's nothing to do but to accept that apology. And you, madame? Anna. I think it is fair, Anna. Anna?
1: No. I have nothing to say.
0: It was thus Rico Sansoni entered our lives. Little by little, during the days that followed, he attached himself to us. We listened, Anna and I, to his tales. He'd been everywhere, seen everything. He brought the world into our gilded wagon. In his presence, I always felt elated and flattered. Thus does a man move in the grip of his destiny. Thus do we dig with our own hands the appointed grave for our happiness. For one night, Anna came to me and took my hands and told me something that made my heart grow black.
1: Shari, Rico Sansoni has made love to
0: Anna.
1: Me. I've done nothing wrong. I'm afraid of Rico. I tell you this so you will understand my fear.
0: Do you want to tell me about it now?
1: Yes.
0: Tell me then.
1: Rico came to me this afternoon while I was alone. He took my hand and held it gently in his. I suspected nothing until he asked me if I loved you and how deeply I loved you. Then he asked me if I love you more than happiness or life. I took my hand from him and said, I cannot talk of love to you, even of my love for my husband. Please go.
0: Yes? Rico.
2: Well, she's told you. Sorry, forgive me. For a moment I grew weak. Let me remain your friend. I brought you both some flowers. I picked them myself. Will you accept them? You won't accept them?
0: Of course we will, my friend. How could I have doubted you? I understand. Come, forget the entire incident.
2: You are kind. Really, you're kind.
0: This was the third month of our friendship, and now I began to feel it was my companionship he desired, not Anna's. We spent long hours together. Without Anna, under his care, my mind was expanding, my powers developing. He seemed interested in my every move. And again, I was flattered, lured, disarmed.
2: You have a funny way of saying the word, beautiful, my friend. How is it you say it?
0: Beautiful.
2: That's it.
0: Beautiful.
2: Is that right?
0: You're telling me about the Houdini method of the respiration.
2: Oh, yes, so I was.
0: Beautiful.
2: Huh? Very good, I think. I like you, Sonny. I like you very much.
0: Amazing, isn't it? Amazing how one can be drawn in by flattery and charm. Then one day I was sitting in my tent. When a curious sense came over me, I felt a pressure on my heart as if a hand were closing around it. It was a warning. I left quickly. I hurried to the apartment. Anna had remained there. She frequently did in the afternoon. I found myself running toward the door. I paused, waited until I'd recovered my breath, and then forcing a smile to my lips, opened the door. Oh! I saw Rico. Rico, standing with his arms around her, is her face raised to his lips. Speechless, powerless, I looked at them. I heard her voice murmuring words of love. Her arms moved around his neck and she kissed him. Then I heard his voice. Anna. Anna, my darling.
1: Shari, my love.
0: Anna, my darling. My beautiful darling. The sound of his voice, a horror seized me. Now I knew why he had spent so many hours with me, why he was so interested. It was my voice. It was Barastro talking. It was a voice that seemed to come from my own throat, a horrible, familiar voice, and I understood what had happened. I sprang forward, shouting his name, Rico! He turned and faced me. He pointed his finger at me as if he were an image in a mirror. Rico! He echoed. Murder was in my heart. I flew at this monster. We struggled across the room. He answered my cries with cries that echoed each note, each inflection of my voice. I saw him through my rage. His face was contorted like my own. His every feature had changed. He was Barastro. There were two Barastros screaming together, tumbling over each other. Held me in his hands. In his hands that were like steel. I could not move or cry out. His hand was on my throat. I lay gasping, crazed. And it was Barastro who was holding me. Then his horrible and familiar figure changed. It became Rico. It was Rico Sansoni who spoke. The breath was leaving my body. I was strangling, dying, yet I could hear him. Barastro! God, you're killing me! Shari, Shari, have mercy! I'm dying! His voice was faint. I felt in this moment the agonies of 100 deaths. For as my eyes grew dark, I saw with horror the thing he had in his mind. He was pretending it was I who was killing him. And thus he would kill me and go to her as Barastro. It would be Rico Sansoni would be buried. It would be Barastro who remained. For a moment, I caught a glimpse of his cold, ruthless eyes burning now over my face as he enacted his false death groaning, pleading for mercy. And a strength drawn from the soul filled my lungs. I cried out with all my might, Anna! Anna! Knowing that by this, she would understand it was I who was dying. And darkness seized me. An hour had passed when I opened my eyes. My head was splitting. My throat was stiffened. I raised myself and looked. He was gone. I saw her. She was standing in the corner of the room, crouched against the wall, her hand against her teeth, and staring into the terrible dark around her. Anna! I whispered to her. Anna! It is I, Anna. I, Shari. Anna! Oh, God. Anna, please. Anna, darling, listen to me. Anna, give me your hand. Anna, listen. It is I. Anna, Shari, your husband. Anna, listen, Anna. Remember. Remember when we first kissed? Anna. That time on the hill, Anna, remember. I called you little princess. Remember, Anna, and Anna, about your trees, Anna. Huh? About lullaby, the names you had for them. Lullaby and prayer. Anna, one with its branches pointing toward heaven, the one we climbed. Anna, please.
2: Please, Anna.
1: It is I.
2: It is I, Anna. Come here, listen. Listen carefully, Anna. The spirits promise you happiness. Your hands will touch beautiful things. Love and delight await you.
1: Oh, Shari.
2: Oh, my darling. My Anna, my sweet.
1: Oh, Shari, hold me close.
2: Yes, my darling. Oh, he's Shari, hurt you. He's done. There, my darling. It's all right now. It's all right. It's all right.

0: Rico had disappeared. We laid our plans, Anna and I. As soon as she was able to walk, we abandoned the carnival. We were inseparable then. She could not bear to have me away for a moment. I understood everything, everything in her soul. Yes, even the trembling that would seize her sometimes when I took her in my hand. It was I alone he could not deceive. I alone. To anyone else, he could become Barastro. Even to her, whose senses had learned every breath, every inflection of the man she loved. Even to her, he had been Barastro. The months passed. Our life had become again almost like a honeymoon. Almost, I say, for there were nights when I would awake to find her fingers tracing the contours of my face. Then it was I pretended to be ill and remained at her side. We said nothing, but we knew the shadow in each other's mind. Everything went smoothly, though, until one evening, when I entered the cabaret where I was performing. I felt unusually disturbed. It was winter. I was removing my coat when it came again, as I had known it would. The warning, the hand closing over my heart. I ran from the place and raced home. I entered our cottage by the back door quietly like a thief, and I stood listening. From inside, I could hear her voice.
1: Darling, you're ill again. I'll take care of you, darling. I'll make you feel better.
0: Anna, my dear Anna. How I love you. He was back. One does not reason in the midst of a nightmare. Yet terror can wake the mind to a clairvoyance, an understanding beyond thought. I stood motionless, silent, listening. The light was turned out. I heard her laugh. Laugh like a child in the dark. And this sound killed me. Yes, one is dead forever when happiness is torn from the heart. I wanted to rush into the room. I wanted to shout, Anna, Anna, don't touch him. He's Rico. But instead, I slipped quickly from the house. I walked in the cold streets. My thoughts returned. I had acted out of one clear impulse. Through the terror and agony of those moments when I heard him take her in his arms, there had remained the certainty above everything else. I must save her. And I knew I had acted wisely. Had I rushed into the room, had I made a noise, she would have died. She would have known in that moment, as I knew listening to him, that he had been there before. That he had been there before. That he had crept through our defenses as a shadow creeps, and we had not known. I thought of them together as I walked, and then I thought again that I had only to rush back to speak her name. Yes, and destroy her. Destroy her. I kept on walking. And as I walked, I began to understand him. Yes, I was dealing with a monster. He would manage to leave her, as he must have done so often before, a few moments before I was due to return from the cabaret. And if I sensed something was wrong, he would rely on my love for her to keep the sense a secret. He knew me well. He understood I would allow my heart to be eaten away with grief. And I would not make a sign lest I destroy her whom I love more than myself. It was I who must be careful, not he. Yes, he knew me. He gambled on me. I determined to kill him the first moment I saw him. And I began to think. To think of his superhuman strength. That he might kill me. Even as he had first intended. And that he would go on living with her as Barastro. She would never know I was dead. She would continue to love me in his arms. To press her kisses upon my murderer. And this was the thought that contained in it. The fullest measure of horror. The thought of that moment when she would see him. And not me. You understand the grief? The grief of that night. Yes, it is fortunate. I cannot remember it all. I returned home. At the time, Rico wanted me to. I wasn't careful about my coming. I trusted him. Do you understand? I trusted him that out of his evil, he would spare her, as I spared her out of love. I entered the bedroom, opened the door, and walked in. She was alone. Anna, dear. Anna, it's I, it's not Rico, it's I! Anna! Anna! This is my memory of Anna. My memory. She seized her face with her hands as if she were tearing something. Yes, the darkness. As I rushed to her, she fell. She did not speak again. In the morning, she died.

That is the story, as nearly in Barostro's words as I can remember them. When he'd finished, he got up quietly, looked at me a moment, and said, "Thank you for listening to me, Mr. Spear. You understand now my prediction that there will be one less magician alive in the world within a fortnight." Then he turned and left my office. I must admit that the whole thing shook me rather badly. I've been spent the whole week wondering if something might happen, something I couldn't predict. This morning, I think perhaps it came, at least while I was reading through the theatrical weekly Variety, and my eye caught a notice, you probably saw it too, of a magician who had been killed in Mexico City. The account said that two magicians had been together in an automobile accident. While driving through the rail yard district, their car stalled on a track and had been demolished by an oncoming train. One of the magicians, unidentifiable, had been cut to pieces. The other, miraculously, escaped with his life, although his features were so horribly disfigured that plastic surgery will have to create a new face for him. The survivor identified himself as the marvelous Barostro.

0: And so closes Ben Hecht's story of the marvelous Barastro, starring Orson Welles. Tonight's tale of suspense. Before Mr. Welles returns to our microphone, a message from the sponsor of Suspense.
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2: This is Orson Welles. It was a great pleasure, ladies and gentlemen, as it always is, to appear as a purveyor of suspense. And next week, Mr. Spear would like me to tell you that Mr. Ed Gardner, better known to you as Archie, the elite proprietor of Duffy's Tavern, will make his debut as a dramatic actor. Mr. Spear has also asked me to mention that Orson Welles played the part of both magicians on the program tonight. Universal Pictures would like me to mention that Orson Welles plays a magician in a new picture of theirs called Follow the Boys. Or is it Orson Welles?
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0: And now, tonight's presentation of radio's outstanding theater of thrills, Suspense. Tonight, the story of how perhaps the smallest of items can be the cause of unbelievable terror and hardship. In this case, the lack of a little loose change. So now, with Harry Bartell as Clark, here is tonight's suspense play, Chicken Feed.
1: All right, it was a silly thing to fight over, I admit it. A nickel, a measly, worthless nickel. Chicken feed. Junior asked for a nickel, and I flipped it over to him, and Mary said I shouldn't spoil the kid. It was time he learned the value of money, and I said, "Great Scott, if I couldn't give my own child a nickel without her jumping down my throat." Well, you know how those things get going. You keep saying things you shouldn't, and she lashes out with an answer, and before you know it, you've stormed out of the house, and you're taking it out on the car. Miles cooled me down a little, but not much. I automatically slowed up when I came to the sign, "You are now entering Lansing, California. Go slow and see our town, go fast and see our jail." Driving through the quiet Sunday street gave me time to think of something besides the biting words Mary and I had slugged at each other. I pulled up at a little cafe next to the police station. It had a whitewashed sign on the window. "Best cup of coffee in town for 5 cents. I went in.
2: "I present that, Officer Brady. Two over easy, Sam. Heavy on the fried. What's yours, mister?"
1: "Coffee, please."
2: "Coming up." "Here you are."
1: "Thanks."
2: "Say, Officer Brady, how's your star boarder?"
3: "Well, Phillips, they're coming for him in the morning."
2: "Think you'll be able to hold him till then? He got out of that Bennington jail like a paper bag."
3: "Don't worry, sister. Phillips won't get out of this one."
1: I listened to them with half an ear while I sipped my coffee. There was a stack of the local papers nearby, and I pulled one over to look at. This Phillips was on the front page. Bank robber. Killed a teller. He had a face I wouldn't want to run into. Close. After a while, the hot coffee made me feel better. Maybe I'd been at fault as much as Mary. She wasn't the only one who had a bad temper. On a sudden impulse, I left my coffee and went over to the phone on the far wall. I heard the dial tone, then I fished in my pocket for change. It was empty. "Say, miss, could you change a dollar for me? I want to use the phone."
2: "Yes, sir." "What's the matter, mister?"
1: "My wallet. I seem to... look, I'll be back in a minute." Mary wasn't the only one with a temper. I'd stormed out of the house without changing the contents of my pockets to the suit I was wearing. I didn't have a dime on me. Not a nickel. I rummaged in the glove compartment. Mary sometimes left the coin purse, but this time, naturally, it wasn't there.
3: "What seems to be the trouble, mister?"
1: Officer, I seem to have come off without my money. Embarrassing."
3: "Yeah."
1: "I didn't realize it until I tried to phone."
3: "Where's your driver's license?"
1: "It's in my wallet in San Francisco."
3: "Got any other identification?"
1: "Well, the registration slip on the car."
3: "That's the car. What about you?"
1: "Look, officer, I'm Ralph Clark. Clark and Jacobs in the Hatfield building. We're attorneys."
3: "Kind of far from home to be without any dough, aren't you?"
1: "Well, I came out of the house without changing the stuff into this suit. You know how that happened."
3: "How do you happen to have the keys to the car?"
1: I don't take them out when it's in the garage." "Say, you don't think..."
3: "Where are you headed for?"
1: "Well, I know it sounds funny, but nowhere, really. You see, I had a fight with my wife, and I just batted out of the house to cool off."
3: "I'll tell you what, Mr. Clark... suppose we just mosey over to the station."
1: "Station? Say, what is it?"
3: "Nothing. Nothing at all. It's just next door, and you can call your wife from there."
1: "Well, I don't see why that's necessary. If you just lend me the money, I could call here and reverse the charges."
3: "We'll go. You can leave the car here. I'll take that key."
1: "Well, now, look here, officer. I don't get
3: this. Move. Come on, move."
4: "Hi, Jim. What do you got this time?"
3: Tell you better after he makes a call. Give me the phone, will you, Russ?"
4: "That's out of order. Went dead half an hour ago."
3: "Yeah?
4: I reported it. They said they can't have a man here before tomorrow."
3: "Well, did you tell him this is a police station, for Pete's sake?"
4: "Sure, I told him. It's not bad, though. We get incoming calls. We still got the nickel snatcher over there."
3: "Here's the payphone, Mr. Clark. You can make your call from there."
1: "I don't have any money, remember?"
3: Oh. Okay, here's a nickel.
1: A nickel?
3: That's all it takes in this town.
1: Jerkwater place.
3: Let me speak to your wife when you get it.
1: This is going to sound fine, just fine. She'll think I've really tied one on.
5: Operator,
1: I want to call San Francisco, Fillmore 60098. And reverse the charges, please.
5: Thank you. Your number, please.
1: This is 460.
5: Hello? I have a collect call from Lansing, California for Fillmore 60098. Will you accept it?
6: Lansing? Well, I don't know.
1: It's me, Mary. Take the call.
6: Oh, it's you, is it? What do you think you're doing, 50 miles?
5: Will you accept the call, madam?
6: I should say not. The very idea.
1: Mary, wait.
5: I'm sorry. The party will not accept the call.
1: Look, operator, get her back, will you? This is important.
5: I'll ring them again.
1: Swell, that's a sweetheart. Ooh, she's there, the little... Why didn't she pick up that phone?
5: Your party doesn't answer.
1: Oh,
4: no soap, huh? Hey, they kept our nickel.
1: Let me have another one, will you? I'll get hold of my partner. He'll identify.
3: Look, we've wasted enough time. Come on in here.
1: You're locking me up?
3: Right.
1: What's the big idea?
3: I'm holding you on suspicion.
1: Suspicion of what?
3: Defrauding the cafe, for one thing. Then I want to check that car.
1: You think I stole it?
3: It's been done.
1: Oh, now, wait. If you'll let me phone...
3: You're entitled to one call. You've had it.
1: Now, look here, officer.
3: Inside.
1: Jail. Jail, all on account of a measly nickel, a lousy, stinking nickel.
7: You mean you ain't even got a nickel?
1: No. You see, I...
7: Gee, that's too bad, ain't it, Pete?
8: Sure is. Wish we could help you out.
7: Maybe we can.
1: Have you got a nickel?
7: Sure. Got three of them.
1: Will you lend me one? Just one.
7: What's it worth to you, chum?
1: I'll send you... $10.
7: Pie in the sky.
1: Hey, my wristwatch.
7: What's the matter with it?
1: Nothing. Nothing's the matter with it. It's worth $50. Here, you fool, look at it. It's yours for 5 cents for one measly nickel. What can you lose?
7: Is it hot?
1: You mean stolen? Of course not.
7: What are you offering it for a nickel for?
1: I want to get out of this filthy place.
7: Oh, so you don't like our company, is that it?
8: No, ain't that just too bad. What do you think of that, Mr. Phillips? He don't like us. Have you got any nickels, Mr. Phillips?
0: I followed his glance. For the first time, I saw deep in the gloom of the locked cubicle the face that I'd seen on the front page of the newspaper. The face I'd said I wouldn't want to run into. Close. Well, it was close, and I was glad there were bars between us.
7: Mr. Phillips here, he's a big shot. Robbed 4 banks and broke out of 2 jails. Killed a man, too.
8: Sure, we're just fags. But Mr. Phillips, he's going to the hot seat. They're coming to get him and take him back to Utah and burn him.
7: Ain't that right, Mr. Phillips? Mr. Phillips don't want to talk about it.
8: Mr. Phillips don't want to talk about nothing. Mr. Phillips ain't very sociable. Just like this.
1: Now, look, fellas, I want to get out of this jail. Here, take the watch and give me that nickel, huh?
7: Tell you what, I'll match you for it.
1: Match me?
7: Yeah, nickel against the watch.
1: Well,
8: take it or leave it.
1: All right.
7: Leave Pete hold the watch. I'll flip the nickel on the floor. You call.
1: Heads.
7: Tails, I win.
1: Hey, wait a minute. Get your foot off it. How do you know it's tails?
7: It's tails, ain't it, Pete?
8: Sure, it's tails. Here's the watch, then.
1: Say, what is
7: watch
1: this?
7: Watch it, brother.
1: Well, you're not going to get away with
7: get
1: this.
9: It ain't nothing. This new guy is acting up is all.
4: Quiet down in there.
1: Get up. I can't.
7: Trying to get us in trouble, huh?
1: No. Look, fellas, for heaven's
7: Shut
1: sake.
7: Up. Okay. Kangaroo.
8: I'll be the judge and you'll be the prosecutor, huh?
7: Yeah. Maybe Mr. Phillips will be defense attorney. You want him, Mr. Phillips?
8: He don't want him.
7: Prisoner at the bar, stand up.
1: I could stand up. Now, cut it out. I...
8: All right, counselor. What's the prisoner charged with?
7: Your Honor, this man is a desperate criminal. Hmm? He's charged with breaking into jail, insulting his fellow boarders, poor sportsmanship, and fight. A very dangerous character, Your Honor.
8: Yeah, guilty on all counts. Prisoner, have you anything to say before I pronounce sentence? No? Okay. I fine you 5 cents. Hand it over.
1: You know I haven't got it.
8: Can't pay, huh? Well, then, you can work it out. Rate of 1 cent a day. Your first job will be to shine the court's shoes.
1: Shine your own shoes.
8: Oh, so he's going to be like that, huh? Hold him, Slim.
7: Officer! Officer! Oh!
4: The pipe down in there!
7: All right. Now get on them shoes.
1: The next hours were unadulterated agony. It was unbelievable the filthy, inhuman jobs they could think up for me to do. And with every move I made, I could feel the glittering, steely eyes of Phillips, the silent man in the locked cage next to me, following me, weighing me. And then he winked at me and nodded his head as though it were a signal. And then his two huge arms came through the bars and thrust me reeling across the cell, and I fell and hit my head. And that's all I remember.

are listening to Chicken Feed, tonight's presentation in radio's outstanding theater of thrills, Suspense. Every Thursday night on Night Watch, a CBS radio police recorder goes right along in the prowl car with actual police. 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Don't miss it later tonight on most of these stations. And now we bring back to our Hollywood soundstage Harry Bartell as Clark in tonight's production of Chicken Feed, a tale well calculated to keep you in suspense.

0: I don't know what time it was. 2 or 3 in the morning. And I felt a stealthy touch on my shoulder. I opened my eyes. I was still on the stone floor, and Phillips was bending over me, holding a revolver.
1: Shh, you fool. You want to wake them punks? Get up quick.
0: I glanced quickly at Phillips' cell. It was open, and so was the door to mine. We walked to the front desk. There, bound and gagged securely, Sergeant Ross glared at us.
1: Here, which is the key to your car?
0: This one.
1: Okay, take it and let's move. Where's the car?
0: Over there.
1: You drive. Well, we made it. Damn hick bulls, they panic me. Guy could spring that crock with a hairpin. You nearly done a fine job of lousing things up. What happened to you getting thrown in a can in the middle of the day?
0: They picked me up on suspicion.
1: Well, it wasn't supposed to be till midnight tonight.
0: What?
1: And all that phony kid stuff about the nickel.
0: The nickel?
1: Yeah. All you had to do was slip me the word that Jerry Nichols sent you. Served you right the way them lushes treated you.
0: Jerry Nichols. Nichols. He thought I was an accomplice, sent by a partner to help him break jail. Then all my screams about a nickel had been nothing but a signal to him, a signal that I came from Jerry Nichols.
1: Jerry got the hideout set up?
0: Yeah.
1: Where is it?
0: The hideout?
1: The hideout. We're going to Jerry's place first, right? Then what?
0: Well, I'll take you to Jerry's, and then he'll take over from there.
1: How far is it to Jerry's?
0: Well, it... Hey, look behind you.
1: What's the matter?
0: There's a car following us without lights.
1: Where? I don't see... What the... Say, what's the big idea? You trying to cross me? Go ahead, get it started.
0: It's flooded.
1: I'm getting out. Let car pass it. You make for the other side and no tricks. Just to make sure I'll take this key. Remember, no tricks.
0: I had made myself a chance and I took it. I slipped out of the car on the other side and ran across the fields until I could run no more. After an interminable 2 miles, I found a road. And after a while, a dark shape loomed up before me, a gas station. And through the glass, I could make out the outline of a telephone. I tried the door. It was locked, of course, but I found a tire iron and sprang the latch. I ran to the phone and almost threw myself on it before I saw it was a payphone. In a rage, I shook the black box. There must be some money in this room. My eyes focused on a battered desk. There was some change in it. I took a nickel.
2: Number, please.
0: Get me San Francisco. Sutter 15994.
2: Thank you. There may be a slight delay, sir.
0: I'll hold on. But hurry, operator. It's important.
2: One moment, please.
0: I waited. Far down the road, the headlights of a car joggled over the rise and aimed toward me. I hung up the receiver, closed the cash drawer, snapped the lock on the door. Then I crouched beneath the desk.
3: Fine bunch of cops running out of gas in the middle of the night. Hey, come on in. It's chilly with the door open.
4: Phillips broke jail.
3: What? Well, you don't tell me. Hey, how'd he do that?
4: Well, there was 2 of them. He had an accomplice. Said he was a lawyer.
5: We found their car abandoned on the road back at Ferris's Hopfield. Ran out of gas. They can't be far away.
3: There was a big reward for Phillips after he broke jail at Bennington, wasn't there?
5: Yeah. $1,000.
4: Hey, you know him, don't you? You were in the Bennington Polk when he did that break.
3: Yeah. Yeah, we was roommates for a night. I was pretty scared.
5: How'd he do it, the break?
3: Well, I don't know. I was sleeping it off. $1,000 reward, huh?
5: Don't you go getting any ideas now. That Phillips is a killer, and so's his partner, most likely.
3: Well, I ain't exactly helpless myself. Got me a nice little feller in my side here.
5: You take my advice, chum, and put the gun away. And show up here, you talk soft, and let us do the capture.
3: Sure. I'll play safe.
5: We'll be gone. Just wanted to alert you, Jerry.
3: Yeah, well, thanks. So long, boys. All right, you. Come out from under that desk.
0: Mister.
3: Come on out, I say. This gun's mighty nervous. Now get your hands up, stand over there.
0: Look, mister, I...
3: I'll do the talking. Who are you?
0: You got to believe me. I'm not a criminal. I'm a lawyer.
3: Oh, yeah, you must be that other one. Hey, keep them hands up. Now, where's Phillips?
0: I left him in the car. Now, that's another thing. You can get the reward. I know who he's going to meet, and they're going to a hideout.
3: I see, who's he going to meet?
0: Somebody named Jerry Nichols. There. Now, if you'll let me get to that phone, I can clear everything up.
3: No, you don't. You stay right where you are.
0: But that's my partner, my law partner in San Francisco. I only broke in here so I could phone him. He'll identify me. You don't believe me?
3: Yeah, I believe you, all right.
0: Then what? Answer it yourself. You'll see.
3: Not on your life, mister. Will you think I'm out of my mind?
0: But you've got to answer it, Jerry. You don't know what I went through to place that call. You can't just stand there. Jerry. You're Jerry Nichols.
3: Yep, that's right. So you see it.
1: Jerry!
6: Hey, turn off that light.
0: It's Phillips.
6: You stand over there where he can't see you. Now go on.
1: Jerry!
3: Come on in, Phillips.
1: Hey, ran out of gas in that punk. Oh, Jerry, come on!
3: Yep, dead or alive. I just made me $1,000.
0: You're worse than he is.
3: Shut up. Maybe I can get a reward for you, too. A small one.
0: Feel the bullet land in my side just below the belt, and the avenues of pain spread out like the cracks in a hammered window glass. But somehow, strangely, it didn't stop me. I kept moving toward him. He backed away, surprised. He was aiming for another shot when we grappled. I got the gun, and he got my throat. He fell backwards over the chair, and I was on top of him. As we threshed around on the floor, I brought his hand up suddenly and smashed his own gun. Alive. I got up gasping for breath, and then I realized that

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1: Or a sea shanty?
0: If that's your thing.
1: Or pirate metal.
0: This boat trip is going to be interesting.
2: Don't you love it? 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
3: Kangaroo court. To save his life. And I'd had it all the time. I'd had it all the time.

0: Hello?
1: I have your party now in San Francisco. Shall I connect you, sir?
0: Yeah, honey. But first, get the Lansing police station, will you, operator?
1: Lansing police?
0: Yeah. Shut up, Jerry. You're going to live. I'm going to be in court with you. Yeah, and I wouldn't give a plug nickel for your chance.

0: Suspense, in which Harry Bartell starred as Clark. Crime Photographer is now heard Friday nights on CBS Radio. Tomorrow, marking his move to the new Night and Time, Casey tackles a tough assignment, confronting a corrupt political boss, a beautiful redhead, and the wayward son of a respected cop in his efforts to crack a protection racket rooted in the city. 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
1: Next week, the simple tale of a woman who finds herself accused of murder and yet has no remembrance of either the act itself or the person she is said to have killed. We call it Lost. 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

0: Suspense is produced and directed by Norman MacDonald, with music composed by Lucian Morrowick and conducted by Lud Bluskin. 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
1: 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That's R-O-M-A, Roma Wine. Those excellent California wines that can add so much pleasantness to the way you live, to your happiness in entertaining guests, to your enjoyment of everyday meals. Yes, right now a glassful would be very pleasant as Roma Wines bring you Mr. Lee Bowman in a remarkable tale of
0: suspense.
2: She was very good to look at, which is why I waited till I was 25 and met her. Here's how she went. First, a lot of gold all beaten up into a froth and poured over her head and allowed to set there in crinkly little curls. Blue eyes and a mouth with real lines. And in addition, well, she had everything just about right. And believe me, I was going to throw away the sales slip and not return the merchandise once it got to my house. That's why I nearly went nuts every evening waiting for her to come out of the building where she worked. She was always the last one out, and this particular evening, she was later than usual. It got dark. The streetlights came on, and the rush hour was over before she put in an appearance.
3: Kenny? Oh, gee, Kenny, I'm sorry. You've been waiting long?
2: Oh, no. I just nearly got run in for picketing the place, that's all.
3: I hurried all I could. Please don't be mad at me, Kenny.
2: I'm not mad at you. The slave driver you worked for. Why do you always have to be the last one out?
3: Oh, it's only for another week.
2: Yeah. Come on, let's go.
3: I got to deliver this package on the way home for his nib.
2: But you're not going home. We're going to Philharmonic. Thursday, remember?
3: Oh, it won't take any time at all, honey. It's just around the corner. 415 Martine Street.
2: Okay. That guy nerves me up, making you play messenger girl after hours.
3: Oh, let's don't talk about Mr. Heston. Let's talk about us. Been counting the days?
2: All day. 13 left.
3: And a half. Don't forget the half if it's to be a noon wedding.
2: Why all the fuss about the half?
3: Oh, I don't like 13 by itself. I'll be glad when it's tomorrow and only 12 days left.
2: See, you're cute. The more I know you, the cuter you get.
3: I bet you won't say that a year from now. You'll be calling me your old lady then.
2: You'll always be Steffi to me. Just Steffi.
3: Not even Stephanie?
2: No, too sophisticated, too foreign sounding. Steffi, that's you. Hey, what number are you supposed to deliver that package to?
3: 415. This must be it.
2: What a dump. Your boss have many customers in dumps like this?
3: I don't know. Hold a match for me, will you, Kenny? I can't see the name.
2: There, that's better?
3: Yeah, But I still don't see it.
2: What was the name?
3: Muller, apartment 4B. Here it is. Name card's fallen out of the slit and gotten lost. No wonder I couldn't find it.
2: Maybe they're not home.
3: I'll ring it again. There it is.
2: I don't like those automatic door latches. You never know who's up there.
3: Oh, don't be silly. Wait here, honey. I won't take a minute.
2: I never timed a cigarette. I suppose they take around 5 minutes. This one seemed to take longer, but then look who I was waiting for. I punched it out with my foot and lit another. I thought, won't take a minute. Yeah, I might have known it. I thought, what's she doing, saying a tea up there? I counted my change just to give myself something to do. I took off my hat and looked it over like I'd never seen it before. 5 cigarettes later, she still hadn't come back. Things happened. Nothing much. Little things that were to last so long. A stout lady in a ratty-looking fur coat came in holding some candy in one hand and a little boy by the other.
4: I want a Hershey bar!
5: Oh, you shut up or I'll smack you good.
4: I'll cut off your head and put it in the garbage can.
5: Now, Dwighty, I don't want to hear another word. If you don't hush up, I'll...
2: After they'd gone, more waiting started in. I commenced tracing patterns with my feet. Circles. Diagonals. Maltese crosses. Finally, I got fed up. I stepped over to the bell panel, picked out 4B, and nearly sent the button through to the other side of the wall. I could hear it ringing away off somewhere. Quiet house. Too quiet. I leaned on the bell till my thumb joint got all white down to my wrist. And something did happen. I heard the door of the automatic elevator open. I waited, nonchalant-like, filing my fingernails. I thought I'd play a little hurt when she arrived. I could see it was her, all right, walking toward me. She opened the door and then walked past me like she never saw me before. I let her go on, figured she'd turn around by the time she got to the door. But no. Steffi! Hey, Steffi, wait! Steffi! Hey, Steffi, what's the big idea?
6: I beg your pardon.
2: Oh, I thought you were... I mean, you're dressed just like...
6: I would advise you to be sure to whom you are talking before you go to grab a strange girl by the coat.
2: Oh, no kidding. You look a lot like her, even the clothes. That little tam and the red shoes.
6: Really, I don't find this amusing.
2: Okay, sister, pardon me for living.
6: Next time, make sure it's one of the girls that live here.
2: It was a shock. I didn't like the looks of the place from the beginning. Up to then, I was just sore. Now I began to get scared. Maybe there's some guy up there trying to get funny with her, I thought. I better get up there fast and find out what this is. So I laid my hand flat over all the bells in the place so somebody'd open up. Now open up in there. Open up or I'll bust the door down. Do you hear me? Steffi, are you in there, honey? Baby, why don't you say something?
7: Yeah, what is?
2: Oh, that's what I want to know. Who are you?
7: Building superintendent.
2: You got a pass key to this flat?
7: I have. What do you want in there?
2: My girl. She took a package up. I've been waiting for her downstairs. I don't know how long. She never came down again. Now they won't answer the bell.
7: No, wait a minute, young fella. She couldn't be in this flat.
2: Oh, don't try to tell me.
7: Hey, don't you try to tell me. I say she couldn't be.
2: Why?
7: I'll show you why.
2: Hey.
7: Now, you see why?
2: It's empty.
7: Empty.
2: Nobody lives here. But there was someone here a while ago. She rang the bell and they let her in.
7: Mister, this place ain't been rented for 6 months.
2: Listen, she came in here, I tell you.
7: Yeah. Maybe you and the little girl had a quarrel, eh? Maybe she figured to play a little joke on you. Give you the slip.
2: We never had any quarrel. We're getting married.
7: Why don't you go to her place? You'll probably find her there.
2: Well, she didn't come out again, I tell you. I was there at the door the whole time. What about the back way? Is there a back way out?
7: Not a back way. There's a delivery entrance, but that goes right past my quarters. Nobody went out that way.
2: Muller. The name was Muller. Well, if he doesn't live in 4B, where does he live?
7: Muller. We never had anyone with that name in the whole 12 years I've been working here.

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0: And now Roma Wines bring back to our Hollywood soundstage Lee Bowman as Kenny in Cornell Woolrich's story of a vanishing lady, I Won't Take a Minute. A play well calculated to keep you in suspense.
2: The cop on the beat was a nice guy. He rang every bell in every flat of the building and questioned the occupants. No one had heard anything. No one had seen her. Finally, a single plainclothes man was dropped off at the door. Lieutenant Gilman. He kept calling me Bud. He looked around the empty flat. Then he looked at me.
3: But there's nothing to show that this girl or anyone else came in here.
2: I tell you, she rang the bell of this flat and someone released the door catch for her from up here.
3: All right, assuming she got in here, how'd she get out?
2: I don't know, I don't know. Maybe the fire escape.
3: Look at those windows. Look at the dust on these frames. A person can't move in a place like this without it showing.
2: Listen, don't do this to me, will you? You make it sound like she didn't come here with me at all.
3: That's what it does sound like, Bud.
2: Look, I was taking her to the concert tonight. We go every Thursday. Here's our ticket.
3: I think we better build this thing from the ground up and see what we've got. Now, what's this girl's name?
2: Stephanie. Stephanie Riska.
3: Address?
2: 120 Farragut.
3: Uh-huh. What's she look like?
2: Well, she comes up to about here next to me. Blonde, little curls close to her head, blue eyes. I'm no good at description.
3: Don't let it get you, Bud.
2: I'm not scared because she's gone. I'm scared because she's gone in such a crazy way. I can't get a grip on it.
3: Now, you say you met her at 6:15 outside the Bailey Goodwin building with a package to be delivered here. Who'd she work for?
2: A press clipping service. The Green Star, it's called. It's operated by a guy named Hessen.
3: Big outfit?
2: Just him and a secretary and an office boy. She was getting 22 a week.
3: All right, Bud. You've given me something definite. We'll do some checking. But first of all, we go back to the place she worked. What a telephone booth.
2: She told me the place was small, but I never figured on this. Not even a window.
3: All right, let's have a look. Desk. Filing cabinet. Yeah, clippings. Well, so far your story checks. Except for one thing.
2: What's that?
3: There's no file for anyone named Muller.
2: Oh.
3: This must be her desk.
2: Yeah.
3: She is. Glue, clips. Not much of a personal touch here, not even a hairpin. Uh-oh.
2: Find something?
3: Nothing special.
2: Oh, you found something there. I saw you drop it in an envelope and stick it in your pocket.
3: Listen, Bud, who's running this investigation, you or me?
2: Sorry. You, I guess.
3: Okay, let's keep it that way.
2: Our next stop was one of those bungalow-type places in the outskirts. That was where Hessen lived, the guy she worked for.
4: Oh, good evening.
3: Good evening. You, Mr. Hessen?
4: That's right.
3: I'm from police headquarters. May I come in?
4: Oh, why, certainly. Won't you sit down, gentlemen?
3: We won't take up much of your time, sir. First of all, do you know anyone named Muller at 415 Martine Street?
4: No, I don't know anyone by that name. I think we have a Miller, a Mrs. Elsie Miller on our list, who divorces and marries quite frequently. Will that do? She owes us $29.
3: You didn't send a package over to Muller, apartment 4B, 415 Martine Street at 615 this evening?
4: No, I'm sure I didn't. But wait a minute. It's easy enough to confirm that. Oh, Stephanie.
3: Steffi.
5: Did you call me, Mr. Heffern?
4: Yes, my dear. Oh, this is my assistant, gentleman, Miss Stephanie Riska.
6: That isn't Steffi. She's calling somebody else by her name.
4: My dear young man.
5: I don't understand.
6: She came out of that building while I was waiting. I spoke to her.
3: We'll discuss that later. Now then, miss, how long have you been working for Mr. Heffern?
5: Since October of last year. About 8 months now.
3: And your name is Stephanie Riska?
5: Why, yes, of course.
3: Have you any identification on you?
5: I don't know. Maybe there's something here in my handbag.
3: You mind if I look?
4: It's all right, my dear. He's from the police.
5: Oh. Oh, well, in that case.
3: Thank you.
6: Listen, I don't know what these two are trying to pull, but she's not Steffi. You've got to believe me. She came out of that building dressed like Steffi. The way Steffi was dressed when she went in.
3: Stop that, will you? Thank you, Miss Riska. I'm sorry to inconvenience you.
5: It's quite all right.
3: I noticed you have quite a supply of chewing gum there. That's hard to get these days.
5: I make a hobby of it. Have some?
3: Oh, thanks. My mouth's kind of dry. Well, Mr. Heffern...
4: Oh, it's quite all right. I don't know what this young man has got himself mixed up in, but if we were able to help...
3: Oh, you did help a lot, sir. Oh. Come along, bud. I've got some more checking to do. This time, it's on you. Okay, bud, now stop talking. Spill it. What's your pitch?
6: I told you the truth. That girl wasn't Steffi. I never saw her before.
3: Was the man Heffern?
6: Oh, he looked just like him.
3: This girl of yours, what kind of gum did she chew?
6: She didn't chew gum. She hated it.
3: You asked me what it was I picked up back there in the office. Well, here's what it was. A wad of gum stuck under the edge of the desk. That girl back there at Heffern's place belongs in that office, bud. She had a letter addressed to herself in that handbag and her initials on the outside of it. It wasn't a new one and it wasn't fake. What's your racket, bud? Are you a pushover for mental observation? Or did you do something to some little blonde, blue-eyed number, and are you trying to pass the buck before we even found out about it?
6: I don't know. I don't know. Maybe I am nuts. Things like this... But the things like this just don't happen. They can't. One minute she walks into a building...
3: You haven't produced a single person all evening long that actually laid eyes on this girl of yours. Where's her folks? Where'd she come from?
6: Wisconsin, I think. Her folks are all dead.
3: I thought so. Well, I'll give you one more spin for your money, bud. You stand or fall by the place you say she lived. Have you been there?
6: Yes.
3: Could you describe it?
6: Okay. Sticking in the mirror of the dresser, she's got a litho of the Holy Mother. On the radiator, she's got a rag doll that I won for at Coney Island. On a little shelf against the wall, she's got a gas ring with a tube running up to the jet. From the light fixture to the jet, there's a string attached. And she'll have stockings hanging there to dry. Are you listening?
3: Yeah, go on.
6: Will you remember those things?
3: Yeah, but we'll see. Now listen, bud, get this straight. I don't want one word out of you the whole time we're here, you hear?
6: I won't say a word, so help me.
7: Yes?
3: You got a girl named Stephanie Riska living here?
7: Second floor front. She ain't home now.
3: I'm from the police. I think you better let us in.
7: Oh, well, certainly.
3: Let's see her room, please.
7: Yeah, follow me. She's a nice, clean roomer. I'd hate to lose her. I hope she's not in any trouble.
3: No trouble.
6: Now, Gilman, right over there. Hey, it's changed. They've changed it all around.
3: Shut up. Has she always had it fixed this way, ma'am?
7: Well, since the first day she's here, only one thing I got to complain about.
3: Mm-hmm.
7: There it is again, chewing gum. She leaves it all over.
3: Let's see that. I thought so. Exhibit C, bud. Same as the other two. She belongs in that office and she belongs in this room.
7: Look out. You better hold your friend.
3: Let him hold. This isn't anything to the falls. He's going to be taken 5 or 10 minutes from now.
7: What'd he do? Murder her?
3: Not her, but I've got a good hunch he murdered someone and picked the wrong number and name out of her hat.
6: I didn't hear any more they said while we were going down the stairs. The light bulbs in the place were doing funny things, turning red, spinning around in spirals. I was still on my feet, but I suppose you'd notice it. The spinning didn't stop till we got to the foot of the stairs. The thing that stopped it was an umbrella stand beside the front door. It had a knotty walking stick jutting up out of it. I grabbed it in my free hand as he walked me past it.
7: Watch out, Lieutenant. He's going to...
3: Hey, you! Help!
6: I didn't stop to investigate whether I'd killed him or only knocked him out. I was a block down the street before the landlady could open her mouth to scream. I made for the Martine Street flat. That was instinctive. The place I'd last seen her, calling me back. When I got there, I ganged up on the janitor's bell and waited 1,000 years.
8: Oh, it's you again. What is it? Didn't you find her yet? What happened to that detective fellow that was with you?
6: He sent me back to take another look. You don't have to come up. Just give me the pass key.
8: All right, son. Come on in.
6: My head was still spinning when I let myself in at the door of apartment 4B. I don't know what I was looking for. Some clue, I guess. Some magic clue that would pop up and give her back to me. I tested the walls for secret panels. What a laugh, and a 50 buck a month flat. I dug out plaster with my bare nails, cased the cracks between the floorboards. I'd been there about 10 minutes when I heard steps coming up the hall. I held my breath.
3: All right, Sonny. Come out of there with your hands up or I come in too.
6: Give me a minute, please. 1 minute. Maybe I'll find it.
3: Find what?
6: Please, 1 minute.
3: If you want out of there by the time I count 10, I commit you. Can you hear me?
6: Yeah. Yeah, I hear you.
3: 1, 2, 3.
6: I didn't stop to think. I crossed the room and threw open the window. The one that opened on the fire escape. Down looked too far, so I started climbing.
3: Hey! Hey! Get out of there, you! I'll break every bone in your body. You won't live to get into headquarters.
6: I didn't yell back at him. I was saving my breath.
3: Come on, after him. Keep that light on him.
6: On the roof, I took a quick look both directions. There was about a yard-high partition wall dividing it from the next roof over. But before I could get there...
3: Hold
6: it,
3: hold it. He won't make it. Oh. Keep that light focused on his eyes. He may be faking.
6: I think I busted my leg.
3: Yeah? Well, let's see. Now, just bark your shin a little. Oh, wait till I finish with you, wise guy.
6: Oh, what are you waiting for? Go ahead. You promised me a beating. Go ahead.
3: Don't you worry. Hey, where did that come from?
6: What?
3: That package there beside you.
6: Package? Package. That's it. The package she took inside with her.
3: Hold that light steady.
6: What's in it?
3: There.
6: What is it?
3: Newspapers. Newspapers. It's a dummy.
6: Look, those papers. They've had stuff clipped out of them. That proves they came from Hessen's clipping agency. Well, doesn't it?
3: Someone did bring a package here tonight. Oh, what a sap I've been. I kept thinking about that room. She was never in that room. I was right about that. They must have grabbed her in the hall and taken her straight up here to the roof through the skylight.
6: But why?
3: I don't know. Maybe that steel-plated landlady knows, and if she does, she's going to talk, and talk fast. All right, Grandma, come on, spill it.
7: You can't scare me. I've got bigger men than you on my side.
6: What do you mean, your side?
7: You should like to know. All I have to do is make one telephone call. I have the number right here.
3: Let's see that number.
7: Take it. Call it yourself.
6: Who gave you that number?
7: Ask me no questions. I'll tell you no lies.
3: Who gave you this number?
7: The FBI man who was here. Now you know who I'm working for. Go ahead. Call the number.
3: Oh, I get it. Tell me, Grandma. What did this FBI man look like? All right, I'll tell you. All you have to do is say yes or no. The guy's about my height. Bald. Wears pinched glasses, right?
7: Many.
3: He got you to work with him so this woman he described as one of his agents could step into the identity of this Stephanie Risker, right?
7: You seem to know all about it.
3: I know more than that. He wasn't an FBI man, and the girl who took Stephanie Risker's place was not a federal agent.
7: Well, then who was he?
3: I'm not sure, Grandma, but I've got a hunch. Calhoun!
9: Joe!
3: Calhoun, get out to Hessen's place, Myrtle Avenue, fast, and keep it spotted until we get there.
6: Gilman. Gilman. Do you think she's all right?
3: I don't know. Keep your fingers crossed, Bud, and pray. Where are they? I told them to keep this house covered.
6: Gone. Nobody here.
3: Yeah, yeah. Hey, douse that light. Douse it. Stand back against the wall. Somebody's coming.
9: Gentlemen, you in here?
3: Calhoun, what's the big idea? I told you to keep this place spotted. Now they're gone.
10: I tailed them. They piled into a car, locked up the house, and left.
3: Where to?
10: Pier 7, North River. They got in some kind of a fuzzy tramp steamer, and it shoved off in less than a quarter of an hour. I tried to reach
3: her. Was the other girl with them?
10: No, two men and a stringy blonde they call Alger. That's all.
6: Too late. We're too late.
3: We can pull them off at quarantine. I'll make them talk. Come on, let's get out of here and get some fresh air.
10: Thanks, don't it?
6: Yeah, smells like they'd had the place fumigated or something. Hey.
3: What's the matter?
6: That smell. That's gasoline.
3: Gasoline?
6: I hear something. A clock.
3: The basement. Come on. Yeah. Yeah, she's down here all right. Go back upstairs, bud. I'll bring her up.
6: Tell me now. Don't wait till you get her.
3: Yeah, she's alive. Come on, get her out of here. Don't you hear that ticking?
10: I better wet that bomb.
3: Come back here, Calhoun. You'll never make it.

0: Yeah, she'll be around a second or two.
1: How's Calhoun?
0: Burned pretty bad. It was an incendiary.
2: Oh, Kenny.
1: Oh, baby, it's okay.
0: Sure. Everything's okay now, Steffi.
2: Who are you?
1: This is Lieutenant Gilman. We owe a lot to him, Steffi.
2: Thanks, Lieutenant Gilman.
0: I'm just a dumb flatfoot, Steffi. And I had to be conked over the head before I got wise to what was going on. Even then, I didn't figure it right. I figured Hessen and his pals were a bunch of spies or something.
1: Well, weren't they?
0: Well, Hessen became an American citizen in 1929. Up to now, his record's absolutely clean.
2: Oh, I'm glad of that. I'd hate to be working for a spy.
1: But I don't get it. Why did they want Steffi out of the way?
0: That was Olga's doing, the girl who was impersonating you, Steffi. You see, she's Hessen's sister. She's a fugitive from a couple of war crimes and figured the least her brother could do for her was to furnish her with a nice, clean nationality. Their original plan was to bump Steffi off in that empty flat and leave her there without anything to identify her. Only they figured on her coming there alone. There was no time to work out a plan on the spot, so they scrambled over the roof, taking Steffi with them.
3: Hey, Gilman, we're doing headquarters. You coming?
0: Yeah, run away. Well, I gotta go, kid.
1: Thanks, Gilman. Thanks for everything.
0: I'm glad to help you out. Hey, another thing, bud, you weren't lying about. She is pretty.
1: No hard feelings? I mean, about me hitting you over the head?
0: Oh, say, I almost forgot. Something I meant to give you before we say goodnight.
1: Oh, you've done enough.
0: That's what you think.
1: It was a while before I knew what hit me. Felt like a cement mixer. When my head cleared, Steffi and I had changed roles. She was the one bending over me.
2: Andy said to tell you no hard feelings, but when anyone socks Dick Gilman with a walking stick, they get socked back, even if they're the best of friends.
1: He said that, did he?
2: Does it still hurt?
1: I'm still seeing stars.
2: Oh, gee, Kenny, I'm sorry.
1: I don't care. I'm seeing you, too.
2: Listen, it's midnight.
1: Yeah. Only 12 days to the wedding now, baby. We've licked the 13th.
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4: Lee Bowman appeared through the courtesy of Columbia Pictures and will soon be seen co-starring with Rosalind Russell in their production, She Wouldn't Say Yes. 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
1: The Skippy Hollywood Theater, KQW, San Jose, follows in just a moment.
2: And now, a tale well calculated to keep you in suspense. In a moment, Act One of With Murder in Mind, written especially for suspense by Irwin Lewis, starring Jack Crucian, currently featured in the Broadway hit I Can Get It For You Wholesale.
3: Are you ready, Anton?
4: Yes, my God.
3: Oh, good. And Anton, don't go too far. Later, oh, you...
4: Please, please.
5: Now, this time, ladies and gentlemen, the High Hope Club takes singular pride in presenting Tesla. This renowned expert in the mysteries of mentalism is at all times blindfolded. Tesla, keeper of the keys to dark secrets locked in the innermost recesses of the human mind, will astound and astonish. Yes.
4: Tonight, Helena, I am tempted to amaze them truly. Suppose
3: Anton,
4: I just...
3: Anton, no. You promised. Anton, please. It is too dangerous. Promise me.
4: Yeah. I will be careful.
5: And now, without further ado, it is my great honor to bring you feats of mentalism applauded in every capital of Europe. For the first time in these United States, with his beautiful wife, Helena, she's the one without the blindfold. Tesla the Great!
3: Ladies and gentlemen, as I pass among you, hold up any objects you wish and concentrate on them. Tesla, blindfolded on the stage, will attempt to learn what those objects are. Are you ready, Tesla?
6: I am ready.
3: This gentleman is holding up something that belongs to his wife. Can you tell me what it is, Tesla?
6: It is something she wears, is it not?
3: That is right. And what is it?
6: It is a fur piece. A stole. Mink, I believe.
3: That is right.
7: That's pretty good.
3: And now, a lady over here...
6: Wait, I see more. The gentleman has not yet paid for the stole.
7: Ah, how the blazes of Vino.
3: That will be enough, Tesla. And now, Tesla will attempt to tell me what object I have in my hand, which this lady has just given me. Tesla, do you know what it is?
6: It is a gold charm.
3: That is right. Now, Tesla, see if you can tell us what is inscribed on the back of this charm, something only this lady and I know. What does it say, Tesla?
6: It says, to Ruth, with all my love.
3: Is that right, madame?
8: Oh, yes. Yes, that's exactly what it says.
3: And now I see a gentleman holding a wallet. Sir.
6: Wait, I have not yet done with the woman. I see more.
3: No, Tesla.
6: Ah, but yes. That is not just a charm, a little golden trinket. It means much more to Ruth. And it was given to her by a man who is not her husband.
3: Why, that's a lie. Please, madame, please don't upset yourself. It is only Tesla's sense of humor.
8: I see nothing funny in it.
3: Please forgive him. Now, sir, if you will hand me your wallet. Yes, thank you.
8: Now, how could he know?
3: Will you?
8: How could anyone know?
3: And tell me...
8: It happened years ago, and he's dead. It's impossible for anybody to know about the charm except me. And I haven't told a living soul. How could he know?
6: It has the initials R.L.S.
3: Thank you and good night, ladies and gentlemen.
9: Mr. Hughes, please come in.
10: Hey, Tesla, old man, I just had to come to your dressing room and congratulate you and the little woman.
9: Oh, then you liked our act, Mr. Hughes.
10: Liked it. Say, that was the greatest opening act my club has ever had. Yes, sir.
11: Thank you.
10: Say, listen, I'm having a little party at my place later just to celebrate, and I want you and Mrs. Tesla as guests of honor.
11: Oh, well, we
3: no,
11: would
3: no,
11: be very
3: thank
11: happy.
3: You, Mr. Hughes. Now, if you will excuse me, I must change.
10: Oh, yeah, sure. Well, I gotta get myself another drink. I gotta get lots of drinks. I got a lot of celebration to do.
11: Yeah.
10: So long.
11: Goodbye. Helena, you were very rude to Mr. Hughes. I have never known you to be rude before.
3: I can't worry about Mr. Hughes. It is you I am worried about.
11: I do not understand.
3: I've warned you so many times. You must be careful. Careful.
11: Oh.
3: They must never become suspicious. A wrong word here, too much said there, and tonight you should not have said what you did about that woman.
11: Oh, those foolish little thoughts rumbling around in her foolish little mind. I could not resist the temptation to have some sport over her guilty little secret. Did you see the look in her eyes?
3: Yes. Yes, I saw it. Fear. Cold, naked fear and questioning. I could almost hear her ask herself, how could he know? And someday someone will realize the truth.
11: Well, what of it? It is degrading enough that I must use my gift merely to earn enough money for us to live. At least permit me the pleasure of disturbing the little minds once in a while.
3: Oh, Anton, this gift of yours, is it really a gift? Or a curse.
11: Oh, Helena, please. Yes, who is it?
12: Lieutenant Clark. May I come in?
11: Oh, Lieutenant. Well, it is so nice to see you again. Did you enjoy our act?
12: And how. But after seeing you two perform tonight, well, I just had to tell you how great you both really are.
11: Well, thank you. Helena, you remember Lieutenant Clark of the police department, don't you?
3: Yes, of course.
12: Nice to meet you again, ma'am. You see, Mr. Tesla, I've made quite a study of mind-reading acts, codes, and systems and things, and, well, frankly, you've got me stumped. I don't know how you do it.
11: Well, it is very simple, Lieutenant. I read minds.
12: Well, I can almost believe it.
11: Lieutenant, I believe you are thinking that I am putting on an act even now off stage. Please be assured of one thing. It is not an act.
12: I beg your pardon.
3: Anton, if you will excuse me, I have a terrible headache.
12: Oh?
3: Anton, I am going back to the hotel.
12: Well, my car's outside, Mrs. Tesla. I'd be happy to drive you there.
3: That won't be necessary, thank you. We're staying in the hotel across the street.
12: Well, you better take an umbrella. It's raining pretty heavily.
3: I don't mind the rain. Don't be long, Anton.
11: No, I will join you in a few moments, Helena, as soon as I change.
3: Please, be careful. Don't let your gift be a curse, Anton.
12: Good night, Mrs. Tesla. I hope to see you again.
3: Goodbye, Lieutenant.
12: Your wife's a beautiful woman, Mr. Tesla.
11: Yeah.
12: You've been married long?
11: 5 years.
12: 5 years.
11: I am ready to leave now.
12: Would you care to join me for a drink before you return to your hotel?
11: Why, that is an excellent idea, Lieutenant. Thank you.
12: It's my pleasure.
11: Something?
12: You wouldn't consider, No, I guess you wouldn't.
11: No, Lieutenant, you should have known better than to ask. You cannot expect me to reveal my secrets to you.
3: Oh, good evening. You're Sanders, aren't you?
13: Good evening, ma'am. And you're part of the new mental act here at the club.
3: That's right.
13: 28 years I've been doing the doors and nightclubs, Mrs. Telser.
3: Tesla, Mr. Saunders.
13: Oh, yeah, sure. Well, I heard him saying how great you and your husband are.
3: Oh.
13: I was going to see your first performance. Here, let me open the door for you. It's pretty heavy.
3: Oh, that's very kind of you.
13: Oh, not at all, ma'am. Mind your step crossing that rain. See? It's really pouring. If you wait a minute, I'll get you an umbrella, Mrs. Tesla.
3: Don't bother. I don't mind a little rain.
13: Oh, but you'll get soaked clear through. Please, I have an umbrella right over here. I'll get it for you.
3: No, honestly, Saunders, I don't want it. I like to walk in the rain. I like the feeling. And besides, it's not far to the hotel.
13: Well, if you say so, Mrs. Tesla. But be careful crossing the street now. Some of those cars come shooting around the corner like crazy.
3: I'll be careful. Good night, Saunders.
13: Good night, ma'am.
12: If you don't mind, Mr. Tesla, we can have the drink at your hotel. There's a nice bar there.
11: All right, Lieutenant.
12: You may as well cut across through the stage door. It's shorter. Besides, in this rain, we're not likely.
11: Hey,
12: Tesla, wait. Where are you running? What happened?
13: Oh, it's terrible, Lieutenant, terrible. I opened the stage door for her, and she went out into the rain. I asked her if she wanted my umbrella, but she said, no, thanks. I turned to go back into the club when I heard brakes squealing, and she screamed. I ran across the street, and she was lying on the ground with the rain pouring down. Next thing I knew, he come running out and pushed me away. He's like a madman.
12: Who?
13: What's his name? Mind reader, Tesla.
12: Was it his wife?
13: Yes, yes. She's such a beautiful thing, Lieutenant Clark, and lying there all crumpled and smashed in the rain.
12: Where's the car that hit her?
13: I just saw the taillights disappearing around the corner. He didn't even stop.
12: You call an ambulance. Saunders, come with me.
13: There you are. He's holding her in his arms.
6: Elena. Elena, my darling.
12: Tesla, let me carry her inside.
6: No, go away, Lieutenant. Please, leave us alone.
12: I've sent for an ambulance. Please, let me take her inside.
6: No, it's too late, too late. Wait. Yes, Elena. What is it?
13: He's got an awful, peculiar look on his face. As if he's listening to something. It's eerie.
6: Yeah, I understand. I will remember, Elena. I will remember.
12: Yes, what is it, Sam?
14: Man here to see you, Lieutenant. Name's Anton Tesla.
12: Have him come in. Mr. Tesla, it's good to see you, sir. Please sit down.
4: Thank you, Lieutenant.
12: I was wondering what happened to you. I haven't seen you since... Well, it's a week now, isn't it?
4: Is that how long it is? Sometimes it seems like a year. Sometimes only a day. Most of the time it seems as if I am the one who died.
12: Terrible tragedy. I don't know how to tell you how sorry I am.
4: Yes.
12: You look tired.
4: Well, thank you. I mean, thank you for being diplomatic. I have seen myself in the mirror. I was never a handsome man, but now I would almost frighten myself.
12: Oh, nonsense. Shave and some fresh clothes and you'll be a new man. If there's anything I can
4: do... You can find the man who murdered my wife.
12: Murdered? You're not saying it was deliberate, are you?
4: He left her lying in the street and fled like a murderer. He killed her in cold blood, whether it was deliberate or not.
12: Well, we're doing all we can. But you must realize we have nothing to go on.
4: Oh.
12: No one saw your wife hit by the car. When the stage doorman Saunders came running out, all he could see was the taillights of the car. It was dark and raining heavily. He couldn't tell what kind of a car it was or its color or model.
4: Lieutenant, it was a white convertible.
12: How can you possibly know that?
4: You do not believe me? What would you say if I told you I know every thought you have at this very moment? How would you feel if I proved I could delve into your mind and dredge up every good and foul thing you have ever been thinking back to the very beginning of your existence?
12: Mr. Tesla, please. I know you're under a strain. Don't excite yourself.
4: Do not worry, Lieutenant. I will not try to prove it to you. And do you know why? Because then you would fear me as all must fear and hate someone who knows their most innermost thoughts. Now, I have told you the model and color of the car.
12: How can I act on information?
4: Then the fender. It was damaged, I believe. The right fender. Investigate. And if you will not do anything, then I must.
12: I'm obliged to advise you against acting on your own.
4: No.
12: Mr. Tesla, listen to reason. In the state... Strange man. He really thinks he can read minds. It's ridiculous. And yet that business about the fender. And what was it his wife said? Don't let your gift be a curse. Now, why should she have said a thing like that?
4: Saunders.
13: Hmm?
4: Saunders, wake up.
13: I was just dozing. Oh, Mr. Tesla, I didn't recognize you.
4: Oh, you remember me, huh?
13: Oh, yes, of course, sir. May I say how sorry I am about the, accident last week. It was
11: you?
13: Oh, you're hurting my arm.
11: I must know. When you heard the crash that night and ran outside, what did you see?
13: I told the police everything.
11: Tell me.
13: I saw your wife lying in the street.
11: And the car. Did you see the car?
13: Only the taillights as it turned the corner.
11: You're lying. You saw more.
13: I
11: know you did, but I cannot make it out. Now, what else did you see?
13: Nothing. I swear it. I saw nothing
11: there
13: else.
11: There is something else you saw. Think now. What else did you see?
13: Please, Mr. Tesla, my arm.
11: Think.
13: Why are you looking at me so funny?
11: I must not find out about Joe.
13: Joe? I don't know what
11: you... Parking lot attendant. Thank you, Saunders.
15: Hey, you. What are you doing around in cars? Come on, get away before I call the cops. Hey, haven't I seen you here before?
12: Yes, my friend, you have.
15: Wait a minute, you're that mind reader, the guy whose wife was killed last week.
12: And you are Joe, the parking lot attendant.
15: Yeah, that's right. What do you want?
12: I'm looking for a white convertible with a dented fender. Because I have been given to understand that such a car was here the night my wife died. Perhaps it is back now, with the fender repaired, of course.
15: I don't know what you're talking about. Look, you better get off this lot. You're asking for trouble.
12: You seem to be worried, Joe. Why are you so worried?
15: You're nuts. What do you want?
12: A week ago, a car sped out of this parking lot and whirled around the corner just as my wife was crossing the street. It hit her and killed her. You know whose car that was, and you will tell me.
15: That's a dirty lie. Hey, get away from that car.
12: This is the car. Here, feel the metal on the fender. It is rough. It was a hasty job, and it was not well done.
15: Okay, for the last time, get off this lot.
12: First, you will tell me who owns this car.
15: I'm telling you, mister, you better get off. What's the matter with you? Why are you looking at me that way?
12: I ask you again. Whose car is this?
15: Try and find out.
12: I already have. Thank you.
16: Come in.
17: Ah, Mr. Tesla, I'm glad to see you. I was worried about you. I tell you what, I was just checking my books. I'll put them away. We can go out to the bar and have a drink. Hey, why are you locking the door?
12: Sit down, Mr. Hughes. I want to talk with you.
17: What about...
12: Sit down! I have been looking for the man who murdered my wife.
17: Murder? Oh, it was a horrible thing. A frightful accident.
12: Not an accident. Murder.
17: Oh, no. No, it was an accident. Everybody knows that.
12: It was murder. And the weapon was a white convertible. You have a white convertible, don't you?
17: Now, wait a minute. You're trying to say that I hit your wife? And I'll put that gun away. Are you crazy?
12: Perhaps. But tonight, justice will be done. You murdered my wife.
17: Oh, no, you don't. Get that. After that, Lieutenant, I could see he'd made up his mind to shoot me. I jumped him, trying to defend myself. We struggled, the gun went off, and I called you. That's the whole story.
18: All right, Mr. Hughes, better sit down. You look like you're ready to collapse.
17: Thank you. Oh, what an experience. He must have been crazy.
18: How does it look, Doctor?
19: Not very good, Lieutenant. I'm going to call an ambulance, but I don't think he'll make it to the hospital.
18: Tesla, can you hear me?
12: Lieutenant Clark.
18: Why did you try to kill Hughes?
12: He murdered my wife.
18: No, he didn't.
12: What are you saying?
18: The driver of the car that hit your wife was taken into custody an hour ago and confessed.
12: Oh.
18: We got him through that fender. It took legwork, but we found his repairman and then him. He admitted everything. It took us a week, but it's pretty hard to hide evidence like that.
12: He admits it. He is lying.
18: He was telling the truth.
12: But the white convertible...
18: He was driving a white convertible, too. Although a different model than Hughes' car. A different year, too.
12: It's a fender.
11: there was fender damage on this car?
18: It was one of those once-in-a-lifetime coincidences, Tesla. As near as we can make out, what probably happened was that Hughes pulled out of the parking lot and turned the corner at the same time that this other fella came from the opposite direction. He hit your wife and went tearing down the road. Hughes, trying to avoid a head-on collision, skidded into that lamppost opposite the club, bounced off, and drove away. Both cars had damaged fenders. Tesla, did you hear what I said?
11: Yeah, I heard. But it is impossible. Hughes killed my wife. I know it. I know it.
18: Tesla.
17: Is he dead?
18: Yes.
17: Oh, that poor tortured man. I feel so... so sorry for him.
18: What I can't understand is why he was so sure you were guilty.
17: There is an explanation. But I refuse to believe it.
18: What's that?
17: I was very drunk the night of the accident. I only had the vaguest recollection of the events. Until you told Tesla just now what had actually happened, I thought I was guilty.
2: Suspense. You've been listening to With Murder in Mind, written especially for Suspense by Irwin Lewis, and starring Jack Crucian, currently featured in the Broadway hit I Can Get It For You Wholesale. 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Heard in tonight's story were Bryna Rayburn, Billy Redfield, Jim Bowles, Gilbert Mack, Jack Grimes, Rennie Santoni, and Jane Ward. Sound patterns by Walter Otto. This is Stuart Metz speaking. Next week, another tale well calculated to keep you in suspense.
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12: And now, with the man in the room and the performance of John Lund, Autolite hopes once again to keep you in suspense.
15: When I was 10, I first read Edgar Allan Poe's story of the miraculous room, the room whose terrible walls close slowly in upon their prisoner. It made a deep impression upon me. My most persistent nightmare was that I was the poor

0: devil in the story. I didn't know then that he had been impressed by it too, and that someday I would actually be the man in the room. Excuse me. Can you tell me what floor Miss Markham is on?
1: Miss Markham? What do you want with her?
0: Why, I want her to do some work for me. She does typing, doesn't she?
1: Mm-hmm. Third floor. Step in.
0: Thank you.
1: You're a writer?
0: Yes.
1: What do you write?
0: Stories, mostly.
1: Mm-hmm. Sell them?
0: Occasionally.
1: Mm-hmm. She's down at the end of the hall where you see the door open.
0: Thank you very much.
2: Oh, come in, please.
0: Thank you. Miss Markham?
2: That's right. What can I do for you?
0: I saw your ad in the paper. I thought perhaps you could do some work for me.
2: Oh, yes, yes, of course. What is it? Typing? Mimeography?
0: Typing. Manuscript.
2: You're a writer?
0: Yes.
2: Oh, would you shut the door, please?
0: Oh, yes, yes, of course.
2: Thank you. You'll find that I do absolutely perfect work, and at the most reasonable rates. I've had many years of experience, although not in this city. I've just recently moved here. Will you have much for me to do?
0: Well, that depends. Frankly, Miss Markham, the price is a factor with me. You see, I'm a freelance writer, and at best, that's a precarious occupation.
2: I see. Well, is 30 cents a page too much?
0: Why?
2: 25?
0: I was about to say that 30 seemed extremely reasonable.
2: Well, I've already said 25, so we'll leave it at that.
0: You're very kind.
2: Not at all. Excuse me, please.
0: Was that the elevator man running down the hall?
2: Why, no. I didn't see anyone. It's been a lovely day, hasn't it?
0: Yes. Yes, it has.
2: I think the weather is so perfect here. I know I'm going to love this city. It's so difficult coming to a new place and trying to establish oneself, especially so late in life. But I think things are going to work out fine.
0: I hope so.
2: Would you like to leave your manuscript now?
0: Yes, here it is.
2: Oh, thank you. Yes, 40 pages. I'll have that ready for you day after tomorrow.
0: Oh, that'll be fine. I'll come back and pick it up then. I left the office and rang for the elevator. The old man who ran it didn't speak to me on the way down, but I stood in the back of the car and looked him over carefully. He was a funny little old duck, almost dwarf-sized, with shoulders so rounded he was nearly humpbacked. I was sure he was the one who had been listening at the door upstairs. But, after all, it was none of my affair. 2 days later, I returned to the old office building to pick up my manuscript.
1: Come to pick up your typing?
0: Yes.
1: Here it is. She left it for you.
0: Oh. Well, I've got to go up anyway. I have some more work for Miss Markham.
1: I'll take it. She don't want to be disturbed.
0: Well,
1: Just give it here.
0: All right. I gave him the manuscript and left. Several days later, when I returned, he had the completed work ready for me. Down on the first floor. That's the way it went on the other occasions when I had typing for Miss Markham to do. The old man took it from me downstairs and had it ready for me when I returned. There was always a reason for me not to go upstairs. Miss Markham was working and didn't want to be disturbed. Or she just left for lunch. Or she wasn't down that day because of illness. One day, when I came to pick up some material, the elevator was not down on the first floor, and my curiosity got the better of me. Instead of ringing, I took the stairs and walked up to the third floor.
1: Oh, it's you.
0: Where's Miss Markham?
1: She ain't here. You can see she ain't.
0: Yes. Are you typing?
1: Sure. I help her out sometimes. She's sick today.
0: Oh, I see.
1: I just finished your story.
0: That's fine.
1: It won't sell, though.
0: What?
1: I say it won't sell. It's clumsy.
0: Oh, you think so?
1: Yes. It's all hodgepodge. You write too fast.
0: Well, I'm sorry you don't like it, but if you'll just put it together, I'll send it off anyway.
1: All right, but it won't sell.
0: That night at home, I'd been working for hours on a plot for a mystery story and was having absolutely no luck. I simply couldn't concentrate. Then I had a thought. How would it be to use Miss Markham and the elevator man as the basis for a story? Just take the situation as it stood now and fabricate the rest of the plot from there. Let's see. The old man could have murdered her and hidden the body. Possibly he'd done it immediately after I'd seen her last and she'd been dead all this time. I even made up a fine name for the elevator man. I called him Gracklin. But for the life of me, I couldn't build a story. Why had he killed her? What had he done with the body? The plot wouldn't move. And yet somehow I couldn't discard it and try another. I knew that I was stuck with it until I worked it out. Well, how about the reality? What had happened to Miss Markham? Why hadn't I seen her for over 2 weeks? The only thing to do, I decided, was to find out more about the real situation. Perhaps I could evolve something from that.
3: Hello?
0: Hello, George? Bert.
3: Oh, how are you, Bertie, old boy?
0: Fine. Listen, George, who does your typing?
3: My typing? Why, Harrison Lewis.
0: Oh, yes, at 50 cents a page. I forgot you were rich.
3: Why?
0: Well, I thought perhaps you'd seen the same ad in the paper that I did. A Miss Markham. She's been doing some work for me.
3: Markham? No, I didn't see it. Why? Is she any good?
0: Oh, yes, she's very good.
3: Well, what does she charge?
0: 30 cents a page.
3: Hey, that is cheap. Maybe I'll switch. Where's she located?
0: 202 West Olive. Why don't you go up and see her anyway? Let me know what she says.
3: All right, I'll go in the morning.
0: Fine. Goodbye, George. The next morning, I called information and got Miss Markham's office number. It was not yet listed in the directory. I called the number, somehow knowing there would be no answer.
4: Hello?
0: Oh, hello. Miss Markham?
4: Yes?
0: Well, this is Mr. Freeland. I heard you were ill yesterday. Just thought I'd call and see how you were.
4: Oh, that's very nice of you. Thank you very much. I'm feeling much better today.
0: Oh, I'm glad. I expect to have some more work for you at the end of the week.
4: All right. Just bring it in.
0: I will. And, oh, yes, Miss Markham, I haven't received a bill from you yet. Would you send one soon?
4: Yes, I will.
0: Thank you. Goodbye, Miss Markham.
4: Goodbye.
0: I hung up thinking, well, there goes my plot into a cocked hat. I realized then that I had begun to believe something had happened to Miss Markham. Talked myself into it, I guess. Confused the fiction with the reality. But just because she was alive and well, that was no reason why I couldn't still build a good story from the same idea. Now, let's see. Gracklin had killed Miss Markham and hidden the body. But when I called up, she answered. No, I couldn't use that. But wait a minute. Why couldn't I? Why, certainly, there was the twist. Sure, Gracklin gets another woman to impersonate Miss Markham. The only ones he'd have to worry about would be the people who had seen the first Miss Markham. Well, that's the way my story would go anyway. I sat down at my typewriter and made it sing for a couple of hours. The story was coming along fine. Only thing I needed was some background on Gracklin. Well, nothing like the source. At about 4:30 that afternoon, I was down on West Olive Street near the 202 building. At about 5, Gracklin came out and started up the street. He got on a bus, so I looked around for a cab. Cabby, you taken?
5: Nah, hop in.
0: Good. Listen, follow that bus, but not too close. I'll tell you when to stop.
5: Okay.
0: He stayed on that bus all the way to the end of the line. I got out of the cab about a block before the final bus stop and saw the old man get off. It was almost prairie here. Large vacant lots and only a few scattered houses. He entered one of them. After about 20 minutes, when it was getting dark, I walked slowly up to the place. There was a light around in back. I went quietly along the side of the house to the window. I looked in. There sat Gracklin, bent over a table, writing with a quill pen. But it was the room that surprised me. The walls were filled from floor to ceiling with books, heavy, scholarly books. And then I saw it. On a smaller table against the wall stood her picture. She was younger in the photo and prettier, but it was unmistakably she. Miss Markham.

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3: In the next morning's mail was her bill, but there was a mistake. She charged me 40 cents a page. So I put on my coat and started downtown. As I walked up Olive Street, I wondered if Dracklin would let me up to see Miss Markham. If it were in my story, he couldn't, because I'd immediately recognize her as another woman. Three, please.
4: Watch your step.
3: Miss Markham is in today?
4: Yep.
3: You know, I haven't seen her for some time. She's always been out or sick or something.
4: That's so.
3: Certainly it's so. You were the one who kept telling me.
4: Oh. Well, I can't remember everybody who comes in here.
3: Oh, I shouldn't think it'd be too hard. I'll bet not over 10 people a day come in here. This is the most deserted office building I've ever seen.
4: Well, sometimes it is a little quiet. You know where it is?
3: Yes.
5: Come in.
3: Miss Markham. You are Miss Markham.
5: Yes, of course. Why?
3: Oh, no reason. I'm a little confused. Been writing too much lately, I guess.
5: Oh.
3: Well, the reason I came down is because of your bill.
5: There's a mistake.
3: Well, don't you remember you said you were going to charge me 25 cents a page? But your bill says 40.
5: Oh, yes, I do remember now. That's right, 25. The error is mine. I'll change it. I'm terribly sorry.
3: Oh, that's all right. I wasn't worried about it. If you'd like to refigure it, I can leave you a check right now.
5: Do you possibly have the cash?
3: Well, let's see. Yes? Yes, I think I do. Would you prefer that?
5: If you don't mind.
3: I paid the bill and went home. Back to my story. My story that had turned out to be pure fiction after all. Miss Markham was alive and well and back in her office, looking just as she had the first time I saw her. Well, I had used all of the real situation I could, and from now on I was operating on pure imagination. Let's see. Hey, wait a minute. Just because she looks the same doesn't mean she's the same woman. She was a twin, see? The first Miss Markham's twin sister. And Gracklin was, their brother. Why had he killed the first Miss Markham? Well, for money, her life savings. That was always a good motive. And the twin sister was in on it and would split with him. Fine. I rattled off the story and the next morning brought it in to be typed.
5: Good morning, Mr. Freeland.
3: Good morning, Miss Markham. Got another story for you.
5: Oh? Well, I'm not sure that I can start on anything right now. I'm closing up the office, you know.
3: Oh?
5: Oh, yes. This climate doesn't agree with me at all. As a matter of fact, I never did like city life.
3: You've evidently changed your mind about things.
5: I beg your pardon?
3: Remember the first day you came up here? You were telling me how well you liked our city and the weather?
5: Oh, yes. Well, you can always depend on a woman, can't you?
3: Yeah, I guess so. I really wish you could finish this story for me. It's not very long.
5: Oh?
3: Only about 28 pages.
5: I see. Well, perhaps I can rush it out. I sort of feel that I owe you something anyway.
3: Why?
5: For being so nice about that mistake I made on your bill.
3: Oh, that was nothing.
5: Well, leave the manuscript here and I'll try to have it done by tomorrow afternoon. Tomorrow's my last day. Come in about 2:00.
3: Right. And thanks a lot, Miss Markham. The next day was Saturday. And if the building had seemed deserted on other days, it had really been a beehive compared to 2:00 on Saturday afternoon. Now it was a morgue. When I entered Miss Markham's office, she was standing there holding a sheaf of papers.
5: Mr. Freeland, where did you ever get the idea for that story?
3: Oh, well, I hope it didn't disturb you, but I was desperate for a plot, and I guess I just let my imagination run wild.
5: I see. Well, I'll just put it in an envelope.
3: Thank you. And I'll pay you now, because I probably won't see you again.
5: That's right. You probably won't. Well, I guess I'll just say goodbye.
3: Goodbye, Miss Markham, and good luck.
5: Thank you, and the same to you.
3: Gracklin was waiting for me there on the third floor. He had probably just stayed there while I was in the office. I got in the elevator, and he closed the door.
4: Get your story, Mr. Freeland?
3: Huh? Oh, yes. Yes, I did.
4: Not a bad story. Miss Markham, let me read it.
3: Oh?
4: But it needs rewriting.
3: Oh, is that so?
4: Yes. Like I told you before, Mr. Freeland, you write too fast. You aren't careful enough with the reality.
3: I'm afraid I don't understand.
4: Well, now that part about hiding the body in the elevator shaft, for instance. You almost had a good thing there, but I could tell you've never been in an elevator shaft. Have you?
3: Why, no. You've passed the first floor.
4: Let's go down a bit. I'd like to show you something. This is the basement.
3: Yes. Yes, I see.
4: You notice how the air gets closer as you go down? It's little touches like that that make a story real.
3: Yeah.
4: Sub-basement. Mr. Freeland, would you like to see what an elevator shaft looks like?
3: Well, I...
4: Come on. It's very interesting, especially for a writer.
3: All right.
4: Fine. Follow me. Now, we'll just go down these stairs on your left. There's only a few of them, but they're kind of dark. Be careful.
3: I will.
4: Wouldn't want you to fall. Now, we go through this little steel door. After you, Mr. Freeland.
3: Thank you.
4: I see. This is what the bottom of an elevator shaft looks like.
3: Yes, yes, it is interesting.
4: You could make all kinds of noise down here and no one would know.
3: Well.
4: Now, about your story. You had me, I mean Gracklin, bury the woman in the floor of the shaft. Now, that would never do.
3: No?
4: No. If you dug a grave down here, the inspector would find it in a minute.
3: Oh.
4: Yes. The inspector's very sharp. Very sharp. But in the wall.
3: The wall?
4: Yes. See those bricks? Now, if I go to exactly the right place, look, I can pull several of them right out. And after I've got all the loose ones out, there's a regular cavity been dug out behind them. Come here. Look for yourself.
3: Huh? Miss Markham!
4: Yes. See how snugly she fits in there? I spent a long time digging that hole.
3: She's dead. You killed her.
4: Yes. Didn't you really know? I just put these bricks back now. You had some of the things quite right. The woman upstairs is Millie, her twin sister. This one's name is Dorothy. I married Dorothy, but I should have married Millie. You see, Mr. Freeland, I am a writer, too. More than a writer, a poet. But I didn't sell anything, and Dorothy lost faith in me. She types stories for hacks like yourself. While I had to turn to running an elevator, she caused me to lose faith in myself. Finally, Dorothy left me and came here. I followed her and got a job in the same building. At last, I did what I'd wanted to do for years. I killed her. When I told Millie, she said I'd done quite right, and she came here to help me.
6: You're insane.
4: No, Mr. Freeland. I am a poet.
6: I'm getting out of here.
4: No, I don't think you are, Mr. Freeland. Are you surprised how strong I am? I've done many things in my time, even if it waits in a circus.
6: You madman.
4: No, don't try to get up, Mr. Freeland, or I'll just have to knock you down again. You see, I've got something quite interesting in store for you. You remember Edgar Allan Poe's wonderful story about the man in the room that got smaller and smaller until it would crush the life out of him?
6: What are you talking about?
4: There, Mr. Freeland, I have such a room. You're in it now. The walls won't move, but the ceiling will. Look above you. Most elevators won't go all the way to the bottom of the shaft, but this one will. I fixed it.
6: Get out of my way, you lunatic!
4: I warned you, Mr. Freeland!
6: He hit me a crushing blow and I dropped to the ground, stunned.
4: And you were wrong on my name. It's Al Jones.
6: Then he jumped out of the door and slammed it shut. I staggered to it, but there was no knob or latch of any kind on the inside. It was smooth and flush with the wall. I heard his footsteps running up the stairs. Then I heard them above me, in the elevator. Then came a sound that drove me to panic. Racklin, stop! You'll never get away with two murders. You'll go to the electric chair. Racklin! Listen. I won't tell anybody about Miss Markham. I'll tear up the story. Racklin! I sank to my knees till it came on. Then I fell flat on my face. And still it came closer and closer, only inches away now. Desperately, I flung out my arms to flatten myself close to the ground. And my hand touched the bricks of the wall, found one of the loose ones. Without knowing what I was doing, I clawed at the loose brick and pulled it out a little. Then, miraculously, the elevator hung suspended. The side of it caught on the brick. I knew it wouldn't be stopped for long. Already the side of the elevator was grinding into the brick, and in a moment it would break it and come pressing down upon me like an ant. But then, I heard a new sound. The elevator stopped crushing into the brick now and hung motionless. He definitely shut off the power. He was trying to make up his mind what to do. Suddenly, the elevator lifted. I saw it going up and up. Away from me. And then, I don't remember. I must have fainted. The next thing I knew, two policemen were holding me up, asking me questions. I told them something of what had happened, and then I asked them about the elevator man.
7: Oh, him? Well, we sent him off in the wagon. It was a funny thing. You see, there was this guy from some publisher, I think he was. Came here to tell this elevator guy they'd won some big poetry contest. Well, this fellow from the publisher waited around upstairs and finally started pressing the buzzer. When the elevator came up, the old man jumped out, knocked the publisher guy down, and then went running out into the street. That's when we got him. After we sent him off, we came back to investigate. And we found you.
6: Really? Really?
3: Well, that's about all there was to it. Except that old Dracklin really was a pretty good writer, I guess. Because I made the changes he suggested. And you know what? I sold the story.

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0: 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The play is called Angel Face, and it is, as we say,
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0: Tonight's Suspense play was produced and edited by William Spear and directed by Norman MacDonald. 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The Man in the Room is an original play written for radio by William Idelson and Mary Castle. John Lund is currently being co-starred with Barbara Stanwyck in the Paramount picture No Man of Her Own. 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And don't forget, next Thursday, same time, Autolite will present Suspense, starring Claire Trevor.
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0: And now with The Bullet and the performance of our star, Miss Ida Lupino as Ruth Martin, with Elliot Lewis as her husband, Harry, Autolite hopes once again to keep you in suspense.
3: Ruth? Turn around, Ruth.
4: No.
3: Turn around, Ruth. I've got the gun in my hand.
4: Please, Harry. Please.
3: I'm pressing the trigger. Will it be this time?
4: Harry, don't. Don't do this to me.
3: Will it be this time, Ruth? Will it be this time?
4: Yes, Harry. Yes, this time. This time I'd die, and it was like drowning. Going down for the last time. Everything flooding through my mind. How step by step we'd come to this point. Neither one of us wanting to. From the day Harry came back from prison, meeting me in the station. Pale, haggard, in a suit two sizes too big, nothing left but his stupid pride. And me. Well, I suppose I was quite a shock to Harry. He looked at me so strangely all the way as we walked back to the parking lot for the car.
3: What'd you do to yourself? You're so changed.
4: For the better, I hope.
3: Just changed.
4: Now, is that being gallant?
3: Gallant?
4: When I came out of the kitchen to take over the business, Harry, while you were away, I had to change from my apron.
3: Had to dye your hair, too. Had to become a real glamour girl, huh? And that dress, is that one of ours? How's the business going? You hardly mentioned it in your letters, holding its own.
4: Better than that. Just about tripled our volume since you went away. Well, here we are.
3: What?
4: The car. Here's the car.
3: This chromium wonder?
4: Sure, it's yours. Here's the key. Go on. We can afford it.
3: Little lady really took over. Where's the starter?
4: Right there. Oh, Harry, somebody had to take over when you went away. After all, dress styles are changing all the time. Don't have a chip on your shoulder.
3: Well, another thing, what's this when you went away routine? Like maybe I went to China. I took a chance in my business and I lost, so they dumped me into the hoosegow for 3 years. I'm not ashamed of it, so don't you...
4: You're going the wrong way, Harry.
3: Well, I guess I know the way to my own house.
4: But we live in a new house. Something really special.
3: What goes on here?
4: What's wrong with you? I did the best I could to keep things going. There's nothing to be jealous of.
3: Jealous?
4: Oh, Harry, why are we fighting?
3: Oh, yeah, that's right. We got nothing to fight about. I'm back in the business, and you can go back to taking care of the house, cooking.
4: No, I...
3: Keeping things looking nice?
4: No, Harry, I...
3: Letting your hair get back to the color it used to be.
4: I can't do it.
3: Well, we'll see, baby.
4: Look, I don't want to be the boss.
3: Thanks.
4: But I can be of help to you.
3: Sure. Have a nice hot dinner waiting for me when I come home from work.
4: We can afford a cook for that now.
3: Cook? You're all the cook we need.
4: Harry, I'm not the same anymore. I just can't sit home and wait for you to come and tell me what the world's all about.
3: Then you're going to have to learn, baby. You're just going to have to learn.
4: But nothing worked out the way Harry planned it. He found he couldn't keep me home. He put me in a corner in the office. Set out to prove he didn't need me at all. Only 3 years is a long time to be away from anything. We're new buyers. The buyers didn't know him. They knew me.
5: No, this is not what I wanted, Mr. Martin.
3: Well, then I'll show you something else. Got plenty of time.
5: Can't really say that I have. Didn't I see Mrs. Martin in your office when I came in today?
3: Well, she's just getting things in order before she retires back to the kitchen.
5: She always knows exactly what I want. Could you send for her, please?
3: But I'm sure I can show
5: you. Would you mind?
3: No. No, I wouldn't mind.
4: One blow after another at his stupid pride. Most of the workers had never known Harry. They were used to taking their orders from me. But he had to show them he was still the big shot.
3: Stop that machine.
6: Huh? Oh, yes, sir.
3: I want these coats cut with a flare 3 inches longer.
6: Oh, but Mrs. Martin
3: worked
6: it all out.
3: Don't tell me what Mrs. Martin worked out. That sign out on the front window says Harry Martin.
6: Oh, yes, sir, but...
3: But nothing. Cut it the way I told you.
6: But these new machines Mrs. Martin installed, they don't operate like that.
3: What?
6: That's why we changed over.
3: I see.
6: So, shall I do it like Mrs. Martin said, sir?
3: Yeah, just like Mrs. Martin said.
4: It got so we were like two strangers. Harry wouldn't even look at me anymore. I think he actually began to hate me. And then the final thing. He began finding out about George. Oh, listen, I'm no angel, but 3 years. I'm not trying to defend myself. It's just that it's terrible to be lonely. And George came along and treated me like I was somebody to respect, somebody with dignity. Well, then I began to realize that when I took the car someplace, Harry's car would bob up behind me, follow for a few blocks, then disappear. I'd be shopping in a store. Suddenly, Harry's face would begin to weave in and out of the crowd, then disappear. Or coming into the office one day and finding Harry had put an extension on my phone. I was being stifled. I couldn't breathe anymore. I didn't dare see George anymore. I hardly dared phone him. So it's like prohibition of any kind. It began to be important. George had never really meant very much to me, but now I started thinking he was the only thing I had to hang on to. And Harry, always playing little jokes, setting his little traps. Like the morning he left for the office early, some business to take care of. And hearing his car back out of the garage, move down the street, thinking I was free for a few minutes. Free to call George after all these days.
7: Hello?
4: George?
7: Ruth, darling, where have you been? Why haven't I heard from you?
4: Oh, George, I wanted to call...
3: George who? George who? What's the full name, baby?
4: I heard you leave.
3: Had the gardener take the car to the gas station. Dial George again, baby. Finish the conversation.
4: Listen, you're driving me crazy with these tricks. What's wrong with you?
3: Here's the phone. Dial him again.
4: Dial who?
3: Who are you talking to?
4: The Beaver Knitting Mill. George Baker. He's one of their salesmen.
3: Why did you hang up so quick?
4: You startled me. What are you doing?
3: Of course, 3 years is a long time. But 3 years ago, the Beaver Knitting Mill never opened before 9.
4: Harry,
3: you must have dialed wrong, baby. There's no answer.
4: Sneaking around behind my back, spying on me, checking on my phone calls. Harry, I'm not going on this way. I'm not going to let you drive me crazy.
3: What do you think you're going to do about it?
4: I want a divorce.
3: You mean that?
4: Yes.
3: He must be quite a guy.
4: Listen to
3: me. No. You listen, lady. Okay, it's a deal. You'll get your divorce, but on my terms, lady. All the way down the line.
4: What kind of terms?
3: I know all about the laws in the state, 50-50 on everything. But it's not going to be that way with us. You give me a release, giving me the whole business, and you're free as the air.
4: Give you the business? But I built the business. There was nothing left when you went to prison.
3: That's my deal, kiddo.
4: My whole life is tied up with that business. I worked.
3: That's the deal.
4: Why are you doing it, Harry?
3: Because whoever this bum is...
4: There's no one.
3: Whoever he is. I got a hunch when he hears you're not bringing half the business as a dowry, his great love is just going to shrivel up and die.
4: That's what you believe, is it?
3: Exactly.
4: All right, Harry. You draw up the papers.
8: Ruth, I just don't know what to say.
4: But to be free, free to be with you, darling.
8: Oh, what kind of freedom is it when you have to grub for a buck? That kind of freedom you can feed to the pigeons.
4: George, don't talk like that.
8: We're not a couple of 19-year-old kids running off on a motorcycle. If you give up your business, how are we supposed to live?
4: That's the only way he'll let me go.
8: Then don't go.
4: He was right. What he said about you was right.
8: If he said I didn't care for you very, very much, then he was wrong. But if he said I like it nice with enough money coming in to make it comfy, and how, he was right.
4: Shut up!
8: What was that for? Because I'm honest with you? Aren't you even going to say goodbye?
4: You know, I can't say goodbye. Not now. I can't be alone. I've got to have somebody.
8: Well, it isn't me, baby. Never was. Oh, baby.
4: Will I see you tonight?
8: No,
4: Will you call me? I feel lost. I'll be at the office tonight. I'll be there alone, waiting for your call. George, will you call me?
8: All right, Ruth. Be there at 10. I'll call you.
4: He wasn't that important to me. I wanted affection and love from somebody so much. George would be calling at the office at 10 o'clock. It seemed that's all there was for me. I walked. I sat in the park. I waited. A telephone call from George. When I got to the building, I looked up at our windows. Dark. Not a light on the whole floor. When I got to the outer door of the office, I stopped and listened. Not a sound. I went inside. Found the light switch.
3: Oh, I've been waiting for you, Ruth. Where have you been?
4: Harry, why were you waiting here in the dark?
3: I tried to take a snooze, just stretched out here for a minute. I haven't been sleeping much lately.
4: Yes, I know.
3: You neither have had, huh?
4: No, not much.
3: I have the paper. I left it here on your desk.
4: Paper?
3: Yeah, it's all very legal. You relinquish all claims to the business, then I bow out of your life.
4: No.
3: These lawyers, they can find word. What'd you say?
4: I've changed my mind. I'm not going to sign it.
3: That's the only way I'll give you a divorce.
4: Then we'll just have to forget about the divorce.
3: I want you to sign this paper, Ruth.
4: I won't, Harry. And I don't want to argue about it.
3: Wait.
4: Yes?
3: I know who he is, baby.
4: What are you talking about?
3: I'm talking about George Groves.
4: Groves? George Groves?
3: You've been giving him money.
4: That's a lie.
3: I found this deposit slip weeks ago. In your writing, made out to his bank account, $300.
4: Lies.
3: And this deposit slip, $200. And this one, $250. Who is he? You're not getting out of here until you tell me who he is.
4: Harry, I wanted to tell you, but I just couldn't.
3: Who is he?
4: He's a gambler.
3: Gambler? Who are you kidding?
4: You asked me, so I told you. Now I'm going.
3: Wait, that doesn't make sense. You never gambled?
4: Well, I was like a lost dog. Nothing to do, no one to turn to. I lost that money and quite a bit more.
3: Ruth, if that were true...
4: It is true.
3: There isn't any other man.
4: There never was. 10 o'clock.
3: George Groves, a gambler. Well, here, you shouldn't keep these things lying around, baby.
4: I've got to go, Harry.
3: To Ruth. Since I got off that train a month ago, I've been acting like I don't know what. You think we've got any chance to start all over again? Right from the beginning, baby?
4: I don't know, Harry. I can't think straight. Let's go someplace. Let's not talk about it here.
3: No, you're right. Here's where all the trouble started. Let's get out in the air.
4: Yes, come on.
3: Sure. A gambler. I bet he really took you to the cleaners. Well, you know something? I'm not sore at him. Not a bit. Oh, wait, let me turn out the light.
4: Well, hurry.
3: Okay, now let's... your phone.
4: I don't understand.
3: Who'll be calling at this hour?
4: Nobody. Must be a wrong number. Come on.
3: Well, what do you mean, come on? At least answer it. Oh, never mind, I'll take it.
4: No,
3: What?
4: Well, it's on my line.
3: Then you answer it.
4: Why are you going to your extension?
3: Answer the phone, Ruth.
4: You're starting it all over again.
3: I said answer the phone. Answer the phone. Ruth, answer the phone. You almost had me believing your fairy tale. You almost made it.
4: Harry, listen to
3: me. All I want you to do is sign this release and clear out.
4: No.
3: You heard what I said, Ruth.
4: I'll never sign it.
3: Okay. It's one last trick, baby. Look what I got in this drawer. I asked you to look.
4: Harry, Put away that gun.
3: I want you to get a good look at it. It's called a war souvenir. Only if you don't sign this release, you know what, baby? Someday I'm going to kill you with this gun.
4: No.
3: Someday
4: no.
3: I'm going to say to you, Ruthie, I'll give you 3 seconds to sign this release. One.
4: Harry.
3: Two.
4: Don't, Harry.
3: Three.
4: No.
3: What's the matter, Ruth?
4: You try to kill me.
3: Don't be silly. I told you it was a trick. The gun's harmless. It's unloaded, see?
4: Why did you do that to me? Why?
3: Yeah.
4: Put it away.
3: Isn't that strange? You know it's not loaded and you're still afraid.
4: Put it away!
3: That's the beauty of the trick, Ruth. That's why someday you're going to break down and sign that release. You see, you'll never know just when it will be loaded. You'll never know, Ruth.

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1: Hey, Happy. Happy New Year.
2: Yes, sir?
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2: Wouldn't be fair.
1: 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You know, millions and millions have been sold to date.
2: 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My crystal ball says you'll do okay with Autolite resistor spark plugs. You'll sell millions more.
1: Wonderful, wonderful. Why, the roads will be rippling with motorists made merry by the bountiful benefits of these mighty marvels. The smoother engine idle, the better performance on leaner gas mixtures, the gas savings. Then, too, they'll get 200% longer electrode life from Autolite resistor spark plugs. And reduce spark plug interference with radio and television reception. Built right into every Autolite resistor spark plug. But say, young fella, tell me about Autolite bullseye headlights. Will they be finding the way for more and more cars next year?
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1: You bet. And it will be a year of happier driving for motorists who make it an Autolite year. 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
0: And now, Autolite brings back to our Hollywood soundstage our star Ida Lupino with Elliot Lewis in The Bullet, a tale well calculated to keep you in suspense.
3: That night, I made up my bed on the couch in the den. Just hearing him walk, knowing he was in the house, kept me awake. I locked the door and I lay there. And I must have dozed off in spite of myself, as I came awake with a sudden violence. Fresh air was fanning my face. That couldn't be. The window had been shut. But now the window was open. Harry!
4: If you don't sign the release, someday I'm going to give you 3 seconds. One.
3: Harry!
4: Two.
3: Don't shoot me, Harry!
4: Shoot you? You must have had a bad dream. I don't even have the gun.
3: Oh, no.
5: Threatening to kill you?
3: Yes, he has a gun. George, I'm coming to you. You've got
5: no.
3: to... But
5: if he follows you here and kills the both of us, does that make everything just dandy? Look, Ruth, do me a favor, will you? Kind of forget this address from now on.
3: But, George, don't say that.
5: I'm sorry.
3: But you've got to help me. What can I do?
5: You can go to the police.
3: The police?
5: You know, threatening somebody's life is slightly illegal.
3: Yes. Yes, the police. Yes, of course, they'll help me. Oh, yes, George, that's very smart of you. They'll help me. I went to the police, told them what Harry was trying to do. They instructed one of their men to go with me and investigate. When we reached the lobby of the office building, I couldn't go on. I was afraid to face Harry when the policeman would find the gun.
6: What's the matter, Mrs. Martin?
3: Well, I think I better wait down here.
6: You don't need to be afraid. Come on.
3: Please. It's on the third floor, officer. You'll see the name on the reception door the minute you get off the elevator. Please, do you mind?
6: Well, you're really scared, aren't you? All right. I'll be down soon enough.
3: I began to feel a sense of relief. Harry wouldn't terrorize me any longer. Soon the officer would bring him down. We'd be off to police headquarters, and then I'd swear out a complaint. The time he got out of jail, I would have started proceedings of my own to divorce him. And then I started to cry at that. I don't know why, just standing there and waiting. And then I began to wonder what they were doing up there so long. More than a half hour had gone by. When the elevator door opened, I expected to see Harry being pushed along, handcuffed. The officer was all by himself. And he was smiling.
6: Well, now, I just had a nice chat with your husband. You've been worrying for nothing, Mrs. Martin.
3: But the gun...
6: Oh, sure, I saw the gun. It's just a war souvenir. It's not even loaded. He doesn't have ammunition for
3: it. But someday it will be loaded. Someday he's going to kill me. He said that.
6: Kill you? Why, he's in love with you. Crazy about you. Now, he feels pretty bad about this. He did it just as a, you know, just as a funny
7: I tell you...
6: He says if you're going to go and get scared, he'll never do it again.
7: But listen to me.
6: Now, look, why don't you go on upstairs? He wants to apologize for scaring you like this. He's a very nice guy.
7: I tell you, he's going to kill me.
6: You're just upset. Like he said, you've been working too hard. You ought to rest up.
7: I don't care what you think. I want him arrested for threatening me with a deadly weapon.
6: An empty gun. That's not a deadly weapon.
7: Now, listen to me.
6: No, you listen to me. Even if I wanted to, there's nothing I could do. As long as that gun is empty, it's not a deadly weapon, and we can't touch him. In this state, that's the law, Mrs. Martin. Go ask a lawyer about it. Anybody who knows the law knows that.
8: Not a deadly weapon, that's that, I'm afraid. If we can actually prove, Mrs. Martin, that your husband wanted to kill you, then you could put him away for years.
7: For years?
8: That's right. But he can't hurt you with an empty gun. And as long as that gun is empty, we can't touch him. In this state, that's the law.
7: So there was nothing I could do. Nothing. Until there was a bullet in the gun, I could do nothing to him. But then the answer came to me. It was so simple. So obvious all the time. What would happen if I put the bullet in the gun? It was late Saturday afternoon. The offices were closed. I went to the desk where he kept the gun. I found the caliber marked alongside the barrel, 31.6. I put the gun back, closed the drawer. My heart was pounding. I kept saying it all the way to the gun shop. 31.6, 31.6, 31.6,
9: 31.6. That must be a foreign make. Don't have any bullets of that caliber.
7: Well, do you know any place that does carry them?
9: No, not unless you wrote to maybe one of the big outfits back east.
7: But that would take so long.
9: Of course, a 32 shell would work just as well if you weren't so fussy.
7: No, that'd be fine. I'm not at all fussy. I went back to the office. I took out his gun and broke it open. And I opened my purse, took the bullets out. Years in prison, that's what the lawyer said. Well, it'd serve him right after what he'd made me go through. I forced the bullets inside the gun, then closed it. Now it was a deadly weapon. I put the gun back in the drawer. I went to my desk to call the police. Now they'd see the gun for themselves. Now they'd see Harry plan to kill me. Years in prison, yes, that's what I wanted him to get.
10: Police headquarters.
7: This is Mrs. Martin. My husband has just threatened me with a loaded gun, and I...
10: Just a moment, Mrs. Martin. I'll connect you with Sergeant Lewis.
7: Harry?
4: Calling George, Ruth?
7: You think you're so clever, don't you?
4: No, I'm not very clever. Thought I'd take a ride in the country. Thought it would relax me. Nothing seems to relax me. Everything going to pot around here.
7: I'll be going.
4: Still not interested in this release, huh?
7: I've told you a million times.
4: Yeah.
7: Well, I'll see you later.
4: What's your rush? You're not interested in the release, then maybe you might be interested in this souvenir.
7: Harry.
4: Turn around and look at it, Ruth. It's part of the little trick, you know.
7: No.
4: I said turn around.
7: Oh.
4: Isn't it remarkable? Even after all this time, it still fills you with terror.
7: Put the gun down, Harry.
4: Someday it's going to be like I always said.
7: Don't start that again.
4: Someday I'm going to say, Ruth, I'll give you 3 seconds to sign that release. One.
7: No.
4: Two.
7: No, don't shoot. I'll sign it.
4: All right, go on.
7: Put the gun down on the desk.
4: First sign it, Ruth. Here's the pen, sign it.
7: All right. There. Now, please put down the gun.
4: Yeah, all right. So, I finally wore you down.
7: Now, I've got the gun.
4: What do you think you're going to do with it?
7: There's something you don't know, Harry, that should interest you very much. This gun isn't empty anymore.
4: Good Lord.
7: No, it's loaded.
4: So that's what you were doing in the sporting goods shop.
7: You followed me everywhere, haven't you?
4: Yeah. I was in luck.
7: The gun is loaded, Harry. So give me back the paper.
4: Sorry, Ruth. Not this.
7: Harry, if you don't give me back the release, I'm going to count three. Just like you, remember? And then I'm going to pull the trigger. Only this time it won't just click. So give me back the paper. All right. One. I tell you, there are bullets in this gun.
4: I may have it, Ruth.
7: Give me the paper.
4: Give me the gun, Ruth.
7: I mean it, Harry. I'll kill you.
4: Ruth.
11: I can't. I can't hurt you anymore. I can't.
4: Here, stop the crying. Ruthie, baby. If you want the guy, you can have him. And your share of the business, too. The whole works if you want it.
11: I never wanted anyone but you, Harry.
4: I must have been crazy, the things I've been doing. Like a crazy dream, like it wasn't really me. Could you ever understand what went on inside me? Could you try to understand? Do you think you could, Ruth?
11: Yes, I could try.
4: Baby, baby. Hey, did you hear what I said? Don't cry. Please, don't cry.
11: Oh, let me, Harry. Please let me.

0: 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Tonight's star, Ida Lupino, with Elliot Lewis.
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0: Tonight's Suspense Play was produced and edited by William Spear and directed by Norman MacDonald. 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Ida Lupino appeared through the courtesy of Filmmakers Incorporated, producers of Never Fear, soon to be released. In the coming weeks, you will hear such stars as Robert Taylor, William Powell, and Ozzie and Harriet Nelson. And don't forget, next Thursday, same time, Autolite will present Suspense, starring Danny Kaye.
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3: And now, with the truth about Jerry Baxter and the performance of Mr. Gregory Peck, Autolite hopes once again to keep you in suspense.

0: Police, ma'am. We'd like to search your room, please.
1: Shut up. Shut up.
2: No, it's not your fault. Go on, call them. Let them know.
1: Shut up. I've got the gun. If they come in this room, I'll kill you. You make a sound, I'll kill you.
2: I'm just down the hall now. You know they'll come in here. Come on, kid. Do as I say.
1: It's too hot. I can't breathe.
2: Open the door.
1: Oh. No, don't get me. Don't get me.
2: Give me the gun.
1: Get your hands. Let go. Oh. I warned you. I warned you. I gotta kill them all. I will. I will. I gotta get out. I gotta get out.
3: There was a lot of pain and a sick feeling. I could hear him crying, and I knew that I had to try and do something before he started shooting. That would be the end. Then sounds faded away, and I remembered everything that happened as if it was a dream, only it wasn't a dream. It happened all right. With Jerry, it started at home. A mother and father who didn't have time, who didn't care. Next, in high school, smoking a smoke that wasn't a cigarette. Then keep up with the gang until it was costing him nearly $50 a day to escape reality for a few hours. It was all in your newspapers a few weeks ago. How they arrested Jerry Baxter and sent him to a correction school for peddling narcotics in the high school yard. That was only the beginning. I'm a juvenile investigator, state of California, but this could have happened in any state. My name, McIntyre. I know Jerry better than his parents, which is bad. I got talking to him in correction school and asked him to tell me what happened after he'd been arrested.
1: I want to talk about it.
3: Why not, Jerry?
1: Because it's like remembering what happens when you die. That's what it's like when all of a sudden they don't let you have this stuff.
3: Well, I want to know, Jerry.
1: What do you want to know? You go nuts? They tie you down because you want to kill anybody? Yourself. You want to try it for 6 months, then see what happens when you can't get any more?
3: You were 16 when you started using narcotics, weren't you?
1: Yeah.
3: When did you start peddling?
1: When I didn't have enough money to buy anymore. A fellow in high school put me on to someone. I got all I wanted by selling marijuana to the kids.
3: Well, that's when they arrested you.
1: Yeah.
3: You got into a fight here a few months ago.
1: Yeah.
3: You want to tell me?
1: Don't kid me that, you know.
3: Well, I'd like to hear your side. Why did you fight?
1: The other kid was getting out. He kept talking about it. Sent me crazy, I guess.
3: So you beat him up?
1: No. He had a knife and I got cut. They sent me to the infirmary.
3: They treat you all right there?
1: I guess so. I don't know. Why don't they let me alone?
3: Let you alone? Who?
1: Everybody. Just let me alone.
3: I haven't been able to locate your family, Jerry.
1: Neither have I. They threw me out of the house 2 years ago, and I haven't seen them since.
3: Have you tried? Did you look?
1: Ah, who needs them?
3: He told me a lot more, and I got to know him well. That's when I was sure that this was a sick kid, not an habitual criminal. But he'd learned to hate. It was in his face, his manner. It was a furious hate, the stuff killing's made of. That's what I wanted to stop. So I took him before the parole board. I've been telling these people about you, Jerry.
4: Yeah. Mr. McIntyre feels that yours is a special case, Jerry. The fact that you gave evidence against the man who supplied you with narcotics, even though we couldn't prove anything against him, still, it's in your favor.
1: So?
4: However, we feel you should know that we don't altogether agree with Mr. McIntyre. Your record here hasn't been very promising.
1: So, let's get it over with.
4: The recommendation has been made that you be released from correction school. Now, if we grant a parole, Mr. McIntyre has arranged for you to work in a department store in Oakland.
1: I didn't ask a favor.
4: In view of the boy's attitude, Mr. McIntyre...
3: Yeah, I know. He's got a chip. But isn't that enough for you to see what I meant in my report?
4: We have a responsibility to the citizen, to the community. I don't say the boy's incorrigible.
3: Then give him a chance. You know the background. He's lived with punishments all his life. More of it won't cure anything. Let's try a little understanding and kindness.
4: Very well, Mr. McIntyre. The board will make its decision this afternoon.
3: Jerry Baxter was released the following week, and after being warned about association with former friends, was given $50 to get to Oakland and rent a room. I arranged a weekly report date with him and gave him $20 more for luck. He left the correction school at 10:30, and 5 minutes later was in the worst trouble he'd ever found in his life.
5: Get in.
1: Thanks. Going as far as Oakland?
5: Sure.
1: Swell. Saves me bus fare.
5: You, live in Oakland?
1: I got a job there. I used to live in San Francisco.
5: Big hop across the bay.
1: Yeah.
5: Do you mind driving fast?
1: No, I don't mind.
5: I'm in a hurry.
1: Okay with me.
3: Jerry sat in the car and tried to watch the countryside flashing by. He didn't want to look at the woman. He said that. She was pretty, well-dressed, wearing a reddish fur coat. He knew she had plenty of money. It would have been easy to make her stop the car, put her out, and take whatever she had. Would have been easy. But he didn't do it. Just sat. That's what he said he did.
5: Well, we'll be in Oakland in a couple of more miles. I'm going to stop at the drugstore on the next corner. Make a phone call, okay?
1: All right with me.
5: Gee, parking's getting awful. Look at that.
1: Hey, there's a place right outside the store. Oh, no, that's no good. It's fire plug.
5: Oh, that's all right. I won't be a minute. You slide over behind the wheel. You can drive, can't you?
1: Sure, but I...
5: It's okay. If you get a ticket, it's on me. I'll be right back.
3: He was alone in the car. The keys were in the ignition. It would have been easy. If he ever thought of doing it, that was the time. But he didn't think of it. He said he didn't. He was just sitting there, waiting for her to come out, when the squad car came around the corner and stopped. Two patrolmen got out.
6: Know where you're parked, son?
1: Yeah.
6: How about moving it?
1: Look, I don't see no fires. There's no place else in the block. It's just for a minute.
6: Better move it anyway.
0: Hold it. Is your car?
1: Some dame in the store making a call.
7: How come you're driving?
1: I'm not. She asked me to sit behind the wheel.
6: Stolen?
7: Yeah. Better get out, kid.
1: What for? I haven't done anything.
6: Come on.
1: I tell you, it's not mine. Ask her. She's right in the drugstore. Red fur coat and yellow hair. Ask her.
7: What's your name?
1: Jerry Baxter.
7: Where do you live?
1: I'm in Oakland.
7: Address?
1: Yeah, I haven't got one yet. I got a job, but listen.
7: What do you got?
6: Glove compartment, loaded 38 in this package.
1: That ain't mine. I never even seen it.
7: Sure.
6: Hey, this is for the narcotic squad.
1: What is this? That stuff belongs to her. Why don't you go in the store and get her? I was only hitching a ride. I don't know anything
7: Take
1: about...
7: Take a look.
6: Okay.
1: Look, give me a break, will you? She picked me up. I don't know about a gun or that stuff.
7: Uh-huh.
6: Okay, let's go.
7: Find her?
6: Manager didn't see any woman in a fur coat come in.
1: She went in there, I tell you, she did.
7: You come with me. Mel, you drive this car.
6: Right.
3: They brought Jerry into Oakland and locked him up. They kept him there all night. I was notified, and the next morning was in the office with two detectives when they brought him in.
1: Mr. McIntyre.
3: How do you feel, Jerry? Sit down.
1: I didn't do it. I didn't.
3: Maybe you didn't.
1: But they locked me up. They didn't give me a chance.
3: You'll get a chance. Have you seen this gun before?
1: Oh, I guess so. It was in the car. I told you.
6: Narcotics, too? Just in the car?
1: Yeah.
3: What about this woman, Jerry?
1: I don't know. She didn't say her name. I was hitching a ride, and she picked me up on my way to Oakland.
3: Why didn't you take the bus?
1: Oh, maybe because, like you said, I was on my own. I was free. Anyhow, I thought I'd save a couple of bucks.
8: You didn't tell the officers yesterday you were just out of correction school.
1: Okay, I didn't.
6: Look, we know it was a stolen car. We find narcotics and a gun. Didn't take you long to get back to peddling, did it?
1: I'm not. I didn't. It was the woman. She had a red fur coat and blue shoes and yellow hair. Why don't you look for her?
6: Where were you taking it? Who sold it to you?
3: Jerry?
1: I'm not lying, Mr. McIntyre. But I got a record. They won't believe me.
3: You're telling the truth. I'll believe you.
8: Lock him up. We'll check his story.
1: You're going to lock me up?
8: Now, take it easy, Jerry.
1: Easy? You ever been locked up? I got to find that woman. She framed me. You got to let me find her. She'll tell you.
8: I'll try. I'll do what I can.
1: Yeah, and I rot. You got me. That's all you want.
6: No sense talking to him. Come on.
1: You're not locking me up again. No, no!
8: Jerry!
1: Get back!
8: Put the gun down.
1: Get back, all of you.
8: Listen to me, Jerry.
1: Don't try it. Not even you, Mr. McIntyre. I mean it.
6: You crazy little dope.
1: Get away from that door. I'm going out. You try and stop me, and I'll kill you.

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0: And now, Autolite brings back to our Hollywood soundstage Mr. Gregory Peck in Elliot Lewis's production of The Truth About Jerry Baxter, a tale well calculated to keep you in suspense.
3: He got away, and it was all headlined in the afternoon editions. Teenage addict breaks out. For details, see page 2. Details. A frightened boy ran away. He didn't want to be locked up for something he said he hadn't done. He had a loaded gun, and that was bad. But there was something else that was worse. Any news, Sergeant?
4: Nope. That kid knows the city is going to be tough.
3: He knows it. San Francisco, too. He was born there.
4: He's got a gun. He's going to try and get narcotics.
3: Maybe not.
4: Are you kidding? You want a crazy kid running around loose shooting up the town?
3: No.
4: Well, Sergeant Holly. Where? Wait a minute. Bannister, get this.
5: Yeah.
4: Yeah, okay, give it to me again. Right. Be right over. Bannister, got across the bay. We're going over. You coming, Mac?
3: All right. Oh, Holly. They won't shoot, will they?
4: I don't know. We gotta get them.
3: We crossed the bridge to San Francisco. A druggist on Market Street had reported that a boy answering Jerry's description had held him up, forced him to hand over a supply of drugs. I stayed with Sergeant Holly because I wanted to be there if they found him. I wanted to find him myself. Night came and we kept on looking. The search always led us to the South City. It was narrowing down as we got calls, and we knew that he must be nearby.
4: Anything in there, Bannister?
5: No, dead end.
4: All right. We'll try the warehouse across the street. Check in the car. See if anything's come in.
5: Okay.
3: Right. He's got friends down here, Holly. There's a million places to hide.
4: Yeah, I know it.
3: I'm just wondering if he told the truth.
4: What do you mean?
3: About that woman. I got him a parole because I believed in him.
4: So? We all make mistakes.
3: Oh, you don't understand. Suppose he wasn't lying. Suppose he did hitch a ride, and it was the truth.
4: It's a lot of coincidence, Mac. He's got a record of peddling. He's picked up in a stolen car, dope in the glove compartment. What does that sound like?
3: Yeah, sure. Well, there's another alley around the side. I'll take a look.
4: All right. Be careful. Just yell and run if you see him.
3: All right.

0: Hi, Mr. Mack.
1: Hello, Jerry.
0: I got a gun. Don't you call those cops out there, because I'd feel bad if I had to kill you. And I don't want to feel bad.
1: Give me the gun, Jerry. You know they'll get you.
0: Nobody can get me.
1: Why did you run away? I told you I'd help.
0: You? You'd help?
1: Now, give me the gun, Jerry. I'll stand by you. You trust me, don't you?
0: You didn't believe me when I told you about that dame. You didn't believe me. Well, I know who she is now. A friend told me. She's a friend of a friend.
1: Oh, what's her name?
0: Oh, no. I'm too smart. You know something? I think maybe I'm going up to kill myself, a dame.
1: Oh, Jerry, no. Give up. Let the police take care of it. They'll have to believe you now.
0: Never shot one of these. Kind of heavy, huh?
1: Kid, come on. Come with me.
0: I gotta go get her. Then you believe me.
1: Jerry, let me come with you. Don't go out there alone.
0: Sure. Okay. Don't start anything, Mr. Mack. I don't want to hurt you. You know?
1: I was hoping when we got on the street that Holly or Bannister would be there, but they weren't. Only the prowl car across at the corner, empty. I couldn't take a chance, not only for my own skin, but Jerry's. They'd be shooting. So I walked with him. I wasn't able to get near enough to grab the gun. As we passed under a street lamp, I saw his face, pale and tight. But his eyes were clear. I knew he'd taken none of the stolen narcotics. He hadn't taken it yet. We didn't go far. He stopped at a rundown hotel and, signaling me to walk ahead, went up the back stairs. I remember the smell of that place. Old and rotten.
0: 306. How come you want your kind of job, Mr. Mack? You should have been something else, a nice guy like you.
1: Give me the gun, Jerry. Don't do it.
0: Don't be scared.
2: Yeah?
0: Telegram, miss.
2: Who are you kidding? Go away.
0: Open up or I'll shoot through the door.
2: Okay.
3: What do you want?
0: You. I'm gonna talk to you. Hi, Peggy.
3: Hey. You're the
0: kid. I'm the kid. Get inside.
3: Mister, are you a cop? This
0: Shut
3: is
0: up.
3: A kid.
0: What a dump.
4: Drop it, Jerry. Drop it.
0: Harry.
4: Move over there. You too, mister.
0: Here's the louse peddle the stuff to me, Mr. Mack. Remember? Harry Richards. I told you about him. His wife's a louse, too. Didn't know you were married, Harry.
4: You didn't think you'd get away with it, did you, kid? Business has been bad since you squealed. I had to lay low, and it's cost me plenty.
1: This your wife?
4: Yeah.
1: You sent her out to pick up Jerry and frame him.
4: That's it. Smart little punk to find us. No, dumb.
0: I think I'll kill you, too, Harry.
4: Oh, sure you will.
1: I don't know what you're going to do, Richards, but a narcotics rap is better than murder.
4: I'll be safe on both counts. Jerry
0: you
4: will
0: louse.
4: Be.
0: Hey, Jerry,
1: Put it out. You'll kill him.
4: Not him. You, mister. I'm going to shoot you. Stick you both in the closet and put the gun in little Jerry's hand. When he wakes up, he can explain it to all your pals.
3: What about us, Harry? They'll figure something's wrong.
4: You got a better idea. What do I do? Let this guy go and get sent up for life? No, we're going to take a long trip. By the time they figure it out, we can be in Mexico anywhere. Now, go on, get packed.
3: Oh, all right.
1: The woman threw things into a suitcase, and Harry Richards leaned against the wall. Didn't take his eyes off me. Jerry groaned once, but didn't come out of it. There was a bad cut on his head where the barrel of the gun had hit him. Then they were ready. He dragged the boy to a closet, put him in, turned around to me, and...
4: All right, mister. Turn around. Turn around, I said.
1: No thanks.

0: like to search your room, please.
1: Oh, my shoulder hurt. And my head. I heard Bannister and Holly down the hall. I tried to talk to the boy. But he was almost out of his mind with fear. Then when I tried to get the gun, he hit me. Oh, it was a long way off, that sound. It faded, then came back. I had to get my head clear before they came in. Jerry had tried to shoot it out with him.
0: Open up. Police. It's not locked. Hey. Smell something?
2: Cordite. Gun's been fired.
0: Closet. Must be. What do you think?
2: Wait a minute. Wait. Jerry. Come out with your hands up. Come out.
3: I can't stand it anymore. It's killing me. I gotta get out. I got to. Get me out.
4: All right, drop the gun, quick. Mac, you okay?
1: Yeah, he didn't do it. Grab him.
5: Get away from that window.
3: I'll jump. Don't come near me. I'll jump.
1: Jerry, no.
3: You're not going to put me away. I'll jump. I want to. They'll shut me up and I'll die.
4: No, kid, no.
3: You lied.
1: He's not, Jerry. It's the truth. You believe me? They know. You didn't do anything. Richards did.
3: No, Mr. McIntyre. Please don't. I'll jump. We'll say I shot you.
1: Jerry, listen to me. Don't you see? You're cleared now. I can tell them about Richards. You're all right.
3: No, stay away, please. Please.
1: Listen, Jerry, listen to me. We're going to take care of you. Not in a cell, no more cells. I give you my word. A hospital where it's clean and quiet. They won't tie you down. You can rest. Listen to me, Jerry. They'll take care of you. When you feel better, you can try again. From scratch. That'll be it, won't it, Holly? Won't it?
4: Oh, sure. Sure, kid. We're not lying. That'll be it.
3: Help me, Mr. Mac. You got to help me.
1: Sure, Jerry. Sure. I got you. You're okay now.
3: You'll help me. You believe in me. You'll help me. Oh, please. Please.
1: We took him with us, not to a cell, but to a hospital room where he could get rest and quiet. We caught the Richards that same night at the airport. We caught the Richards, but 2 days later, I had another youngster to talk to. This time, a 16-year-old girl. Her mother was with her and wouldn't believe it when I showed her the marijuana we'd taken from her daughter. She'd bought it from a friend in school. She told me all about it. And as I listened, I thought of Jerry. And I wondered where it would end.

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1: Today, we honor our flag, symbol of American freedom. And on this day, it is appropriate that we also honor an American city, which typifies the heritage of our great country. That city is Detroit, which this year celebrates its 250th anniversary. Since July 24, 1701, when Antoine de La Mothe Cadillac first set his standard on the shore of Ville de Troyes, Detroit has never ceased to progress. Here was developed our greatest tool, the automobile. And from this arsenal of democracy came many of the sinews of defense, which helped keep our country free through two world conflicts. And as surely as Detroit has achieved in material sense, so has it contributed to international understanding and to the cultural and spiritual life of America. Autolite is proud to have known and worked with the people of Detroit and gladly takes this opportunity to extend to them best wishes on their 250th anniversary of their fine city.
0: Next week on Suspense, Mr. James Mason in another story suggested by actual events. The story of a man whose life was more fantastic than any fiction. A story we call The Greatest Thief in the World. Presented on Suspense.
1: Suspense is transcribed and directed by Elliot Lewis, with music composed by Lucian Morawek and conducted by Lud Bluskin. The Truth About Jerry Baxter was written for Suspense by Anthony Ellis from a story by Forrest Barnes and Roxy Roth. In tonight's play, William Tracy was heard as Jerry and John Denner as Sergeant Holly. Featured in the cast were Clayton Post, Joan Banks, Shep Mencken, Hi Everback, and Joseph Kearns. Gregory Peck will soon be seen in the Warner Brothers picture, Captain Horatio Hornblower.
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0: And remember, next week, Mr. James Mason in a tale we call The Greatest Thief in the World.
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0: A plainclothes detective is a man under many pressures. His life is lived in contact with crime. Most crimes involve money, sometimes a great deal of money. And it can happen that a detective solves a crime involving money, but somehow the money stays missing. Then he's on the spot. Ugly whispers start behind his back. And only he knows whether he is innocent or...
1: Sure, there was money missing.
2: 60 grand, to be exact. Tony Belmont and two hoods took it away from the Summit Finance Company by holding up one of their messengers. But I thought I recognized the description the messenger gave of the leader. And I brought in Tony. But I didn't bring in the money. 60 grand's a lot of dough. So there was bound to be talk. Well, talk's cheap. And I wasn't surprised when I walked into the precinct house and got a sour look from Sergeant Brunson on the desk. Hello, Brunson. What's booked?
3: Hello, Dresser.
2: Don't be so enthusiastic. It's bad for your heart. I said, what's booked?
3: A couple of break-ins, kid stuff, no money in them.
2: What's that supposed to mean?
3: I wouldn't know, Dresser.
2: I want to see Sloppy Peters. Where is he?
3: You could look downstairs on the pistol range.
2: Thanks, I think. I went down the splendid old stairs to the pistol range in the basement. Sloppy Peters was my sidekick. He usually dressed like a scarecrow after a bad winter. If he ate soup, Sloppy spilled it on himself. If he got his hand dirty, he mopped his hand over his face, got that dirty too. Half the time, his socks didn't match. But he knew his job. Down on the range, Sloppy was popping away with his police special. Hiya, Sloppy. Hiya. Hey, Sloppy, I said hello.
4: Yeah, I heard you.
2: Hey, what's eating you?
4: Why should anything be eating me?
2: Well, that's what I'm asking you. Hey, hey, you're holding your gun wrong again. Let me show you. There. 5 in the black. Hey, Sloppy, where are you going? But Sloppy Peters had turned his back and walked out. I spent the afternoon going over the break-ins, got back to the precinct in the evening. I was checking out. I had on a new outfit, $150 tan linen suit, custom-made silk shirt, $50 two-tone shoes, and a $10 tie. But what was anybody to say? Clothes were my gimmick, my trademark. The newspapers even had a nickname for me. Nifty Dresser. And besides, as I said, it was vacation time for me. I expected a comment on my new duds from Bronson, but he just looked at me and looked away. Hey, Bronson. Bronson, I'm talking to you.
3: Oh, it's you, Dresser. What do you want?
2: Just a civil answer. Is Sloppy Peters around?
3: Should he be around?
2: Never mind whether he should be or not. Is he?
3: I couldn't say, Dresser. I couldn't say. Maybe he's out looking for some missing dough.
2: Yeah? Just what dough did you have in mind?
3: Oh, I heard tell something about a payroll being missing. Somebody, I forget his name, caught the holdup guy all right, but somehow the money got mislaid. 60 grand, I think it
2: was. Yeah, that's right, 60 grand. And it was me who caught the hot rod who stole it. Tony Belmont.
3: So it was, so it was. It all comes back to me now. Congratulations. Too bad you didn't find the dough, too. Or did you?
2: Maybe we can finish this interesting discussion later on, Sergeant. Right now, I'm looking for Peters.
3: Anytime, Dresser, anytime.
2: I turned on my heel and walked out. By now, the talk was all over the precinct, and Sloppy had broken up with his old sidekick, Nifty Dresser, because of this missing 60 grand and hold-up loop. But I had to find Sloppy, so I started making the rounds. A little later, I dropped into the Ace Bowling Alley on 10th Avenue to have a little chat with Ace himself.
5: Dresser! Hey, say, man, you're hit tonight. You're really hit. Oh, wait a minute. Wait, I'll put on my dark glasses before I look at you.
2: It's a new outfit. You like it, huh?
5: Well, if this was Christmas, I'd just stand you in the corner to beat a Christmas tree. Looks like money. Real money.
2: Yeah, yeah. It does at that, huh?
5: Say, I hear you're going on vacation tomorrow.
2: That's right. 2 weeks at the beach.
5: You coming back in 2 weeks, I suppose?
2: Well, certainly I'm coming back. Why shouldn't I?
5: No reason. Unless maybe you came into money and decided to live it up.
2: My rich uncle left me out of his will. He always hated cops. What's on your mind, Ace?
5: Oh, not in personal address, sir. But there's telephone around.
2: Yeah, such as?
5: Well, last week, Tree Hunt Rods holed up the Summit Finance Company and get away with $60,000. A clerk was able to describe one of them.
2: That's right. I recognize the description. Tony Belmont, so?
5: So you picked up Tony in his room. You left Sloppy Peters downstairs and handled Tony single-handed. You were alone with him 15 minutes.
2: Oh, I spent 15 minutes trying to make him tell me who the two muscle men were who helped him. Why, anything wrong with that?
5: Am I saying there was? But the talk goes around that Tony still has that $60,000. He hadn't split it up yet. Tony isn't talking, of course. Tony never talks. But there's some people who think that $60,000 is still around.
2: Well, of course it's still around. Everybody, including my sidekick, Sloppy Peters, thinks I got my mitts on that $60,000 and then latched onto it, right?
5: That's the talk, Dresser. That's the talk.
2: Well, let him talk, Ace. Talk is one thing. Proving it is another. I left the Ace bowling alley and went on making the rounds. A bar here, a dance hall there. All places where I might pick up a whisper of interest to a cop. At each place, I asked for Sloppy Peters, but nobody had seen him. Apparently, Sloppy had crawled into a hole and disappeared. It wasn't like him. I wanted to find Sloppy, and I wanted to find two unknown muscle men who'd been in with Tony Belmont on that holdup. Even if by any chance I was planning on taking a vacation, from which I wouldn't bother to come back, I didn't want to leave those two hoods on the loose. I wanted them behind bars for a long time. Then in a pool parlor, a night, I got my first loot from Nick the Pick, a combo pickpocket and pool shark.
6: Oh, Doctor.
2: Hello, Nick.
6: Watch me put the $7 in the side pocket.
2: Hey, nice shot.
6: The rumble is you're looking for your sidekick.
2: You seen him?
6: Right ball in the end pocket.
2: Well?
6: Answering in words of one syllable? No.
2: And what's your interest?
6: $9 in the side pocket. Yeah. I never met.
2: Neither do I. Now, what do you know about Sloppy Peters?
6: That was a guy.
2: What do you say?
6: $10 in the M pocket.
2: What did he say?
6: Luigi's Bar and Grill half an hour ago.
2: Thanks.
6: How much?
2: I started down the dark side street for Luigi's Bar and Grill. Trail was getting hot now, too hot. Because the red neon sign that said Luigi's was 50 yards ahead of me when footsteps scuffed in a doorway just as I passed. Something jabbed into my back and a voice said...
7: Okay, close horse. Stand quiet with your hands up. I'll give you a chance to see how you like the new two-piece.

0: just a moment. We will return for the second.
1: It was a gun in my back. There were two men behind me, a big one and a little one. I recognized the voices. Phil Whip, the little one, and Wheezy Blaine, the big one. Wheezy took my gun and then frisked me.
2: $50, that's all he's got. The dough ain't here.
3: What do you expect? Did he be carrying it on him? They could have 60 grand in his pocket? He's got it hid someplace.
1: Hello, Phil, Wheezy. So you two mental giants were the ones in on the finance company hold up with Tony Belmont.
2: Shut up, Dresser. We'll do the talking.
1: So you laid a trap for me, huh? You knew I was looking for Sloppy Peters. He left word he was in Luigi's to get me to come this way.
3: All right, since you feel so much like talking. Talk!
1: About what?
3: About where you hid the stuff.
1: What stuff?
2: Let me slap his ears, Phil. That'll make him talk.
3: I'll slap your nose. Professor, we know you got that 60 grand hid someplace.
1: You know more than I do.
3: Okay, you're asking for it.
2: Oh! Now let me clip him one.
3: I'll clip you. Just keep your eyes open so we ain't interrupted.
2: Okay, Phil. Okay, but he's got to talk.
3: He'll talk. He'll sing like a quartet. Now listen, Dresser.
1: I'm listening, but so far I don't hear much.
2: We know you got the dough. Tony Belmont slipped word on a grapevine. You took it.
3: You can fool the police commissioner, but you're not putting anything over on us. After you nabbed Belmont, you managed to hide the payroll loot someplace. Now, where is it?
1: Suppose I say I don't know.
3: In that case... We can keep this up all night, you know. The question is, can you take it all night? What about it, Dresser?
1: Okay. Maybe I know where the money is.
3: Okay, then. Since you know where it is, suppose you tell us.
1: I hid it in the junkyard behind Belmont's rooming house.
2: The junkyard? Yeah, Phil, there is a junkyard right out the back way and down the alley.
1: Yeah, that's it. I locked Belmont in the closet. See, I wrapped the door in a newspaper, and I went down the back way while Sloppy Peters waited for me out front. Then I hid the money, went back and got Belmont, and I took him down the front way.
3: You cops are all alike. The only difference between you and us is we admit we're crooks.
1: The difference between you and me is that you're stupid.
2: Now, can I clip him, Phil?
3: No. Now he's going to lead us to the dough. There's an alley ahead, leads to that junkyard. Start moving, Dresser.
1: I started moving. With a gun nudging me in the kidney, there was nothing else to do. We went down a long, dark alley, listening to the televisions playing in the buildings we passed. The people quarreling, babies crying. Then we came to a high board fence that surrounded the junkyard, and I stopped.
3: What are you stopping for?
1: Well, here's the junkyard. How are we going to get in?
3: You got in the other time. You can get in this time.
1: Oh, that was from the other alley. You see, there was a loose board.
3: Wheezy.
2: Yeah, Phil.
3: Look for a loose board so we can get through this fence.
1: Wheezy Blaine began yanking at the fence while Phil Whip kept the gun grinding hard into my back. I was in no hurry. I knew they were figuring on killing me as soon as they had their hand on the money. Shooting me in the back and leaving me along with the old boilers and washtubs in the junkyard. Oh, I was perfectly willing to postpone that as long as possible. Then, Wheezy Blaine found the loose board. Phil used his gun to steer me to the opening, and we all squeezed through.
3: Okay, what are you stopping for?
1: I'm just trying to figure where we are. Now, the other time I got in this junkyard from the other side.
3: If you're stalling, you're going to be sorry.
1: I hid the money inside an old furnace someplace about the middle. Ought to be over this way, here. I led the way toward the center of the junkyard. Rusty iron ripped holes in my new suit. And a cat jumped up snarling. There were a million people inside a few blocks of us, but there in the silence of that deserted junkyard, Phil and Wheezy and I might have been the last men alive in the whole world.
3: Okay. Now what are you stopping for?
1: Someplace around here I hid the dough. One of these old furnaces.
3: Which one? Now, don't try to stall.
1: Listen, I was in a hurry. I crammed the money into an old furnace. Now, just let me look in this one here. No, it's not here. Maybe it's that one over there. Now, my suit was covered with a messy black stain from reaching around inside the furnace. There wasn't much left of my outfit by now, but this was my life that was worrying me, not my clothes. They followed close behind me as I worked my way toward the other furnace. An overturned bathtub lay about 10 feet from it. On the bathtub, a black cat sat and just watched us.
2: Hey, look at Phil. A black cat, that's bad luck. Yeah,
3: bad luck for Dresser if this ain't the right furnace. Because then I'll know he's stalling.
1: No. This is it. I'm positive of it. Yeah, the package is right inside the firebox. Yeah. There it is. It's right here.
0: In just a moment, we will return for the concluding act of Suspense.
1: I reached inside the antique furnace, and there was the package. But it didn't hold any money. It held a revolver. As soon as I had it in my hands, I dropped to my knees and I yelled, "Okay, Sloppy, shoot!"
2: Well, the bathtub is shooting out.
4: Get out!
2: But the trick dresser, I'll fix your wagon!
1: I ducked behind some scrap iron. Before Weezy Blaine could find cover, he grunted and fell over an old washtub and lay there. Phil Whip started to run. I couldn't get a shot at him. But the bathtub of Sloppy Peters was hiding under, heaved and jerked and toppled over. Sloppy stood up, a 6-foot scarecrow, and lifted his gun. Phil Whip fell into some rusty machinery and lay there, not even moving. Sloppy Peters put his gun away and came over to help me up. I had gotten tangled up in some loose wire.
5: Okay, Johnny. Give me a hand. That's it.
1: Oh. Thanks, Sloppy. Now, let's find the money.
5: It's here, is it?
1: Well, sure it is. I told you it was. In the same boiler where I had the gun hid. I'll get it right out. Yeah. Yeah, here it is. In the pillowcase, I dumped it in after I cuffed Tony Belmont. Yeah. Stay, just as safe as in a vault.
5: Let's have a look at it.
1: Sure. Pretty, isn't it?
5: Yeah, very pretty. Now, let me have it.
1: But you have it.
5: All of it. Now, don't argue, Johnny.
1: Your gun? What the devil?
5: The money, Johnny.
1: You want all of it?
5: All of it. Start walking, Johnny, toward the street. And don't hurry. We have a little trip to take.
1: With Sloppy Peter's gun nudging me, I did what he said. Oh, I was tired of having gun to my lips. But his grim look told me he wasn't fooling. We hailed a cab, and it took us to headquarters, and then we walked up to see the commissioner's office. Sloppy put the pillowcase of money on the commissioner's desk and told him the story.
6: Do I understand, Detective Peters, that you are charging Detective Dresser with trying to appropriate this $60,000 for himself?
5: Yes, sir. I hate to do it. Believe me, Johnny, I'd rather cut off my arm. There's nothing else I can do. He had a smart scheme to get Weezy Blaine and Phil Whip out of hiding, but I could tell he was planning to keep the money. I pretended to go along with him, sir, in order to locate the money.
6: Excuse me, Detective Peters. Well, Dresser, I guess you're a better actor than you realize.
1: You look that way, sir.
5: Actor, Commissioner? I don't understand.
6: Your partner came to me 3 days ago, Detective Peters, and told me where the money was and what he was planning. I gave him my okay, even to leaving the money hidden. Because there are a lot of ears in this city, and if the money was actually turned in, someone might have talked.
5: Yeah, you mean, Johnny, you were just acting like a crooked cop?
1: Weren't you? When you took that money from me, after all, 60 grand, huh?
5: Is 60 grand.
1: Yeah. That's the way I thought you figured.
6: Peters, I'm glad you did what you did. Convincing proof of your own integrity. And Dresser?
1: Yes, sir.
6: I want to congratulate you. It was a well-worked-out plan. Except for one bad mistake.
1: Mistake, Commissioner?
6: Well, look at your partner. I believe they call him Sloppy Peters. And no wonder. Dirt all over him. Face, hands, hair. Your mistake, Dresser, was this. You had him in a bathtub. Why didn't you put in some soap and water, too?
0: Suspense. You've been listening to 60 Grand Missing, written for Suspense by Robert Arthur. Heard in tonight's story were Bernard Grant as Dresser. Others in the cast included Ralph Bell, Leon Janney, Sam Raskin, Joseph Julian, Mason Adams, Michael Caine, and Nat Owen. 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Another tale well calculated to keep you in
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0: Suspense. This is the Man in Black, here again to introduce Columbia's program, Suspense. Tonight, in one of her rare radio appearances, we bring you a star who has occupied a unique place in the affections of moviegoers ever since the screen first became of age, Miss Lillian Gish. Appearing
20: scene with Miss Gish are two distinguished players. Mr. Ray Collins of the Metro-Goldwyn-Mayer fold, whose current release is Thousands Cheer, and Mr. Bramwell Fletcher, who has ornamented many a stage and film success. There are only three players in Marry for Murder, which is tonight's tale of suspense. Only three characters in this story, whose beginning and end are shrouded in a dense down east fog. A story of slow terror and swift death, planned by a brilliant murderer. And so were the performances of Lillian Gish as Letty Hawthorne, a frightened, neurotic creature who seemed destined to be a perfect victim. Of Bramwell Fletcher as Mark Taylor, so handsome and attentive. And of Ray Collins as the lawyer, Philip Alden, who relates these events to us. We again hope to keep you in suspense.
21: I used to love the sound of foghorns on the bay, especially at night when I sat before the fire. Let their lonely wail weave a contrast between my snug comfort and the gray immensity outside. But I've lost my taste for them now. Lost it on the night I heard them moan a dirge of death. It's hard enough to lose a friend. But to lose one as I lost Letty Hawthorne is the kind of blow you never quite forget. I remember the first time I met her. It had fogged up all of a sudden, as it does here on the Cape.

0: was the only stranger there, a newcomer to the Cape. I looked at her and thought, she'd be an attractive woman if she only didn't flutter so much. She was a trim, pretty woman of about my own age, which is 40.
1: You're Philip Alden, the lawyer, aren't you? Oh, what a pleasure to meet so many nice people. There go those foghorns again.
0: Yes.
1: Does one really get used to them in time?
0: Well,
1: I love the Cape, but I can hardly bear that sound. So depressing, isn't it? So morbid.
0: Well, to your first question, yes, I'm Alden, an attorney. As for the foghorns, well, if you stay with us for a few years, you won't be able to live without them, Mrs. Hawthorne. It is Mrs. Hawthorne, isn't it?
1: Mm-hmm.
0: Anne never gets around to introducing people. It's her only fault.
1: Oh, I never stand on ceremony. That's my fault, if you consider it one. Besides, I knew you at once, you see, and you knew me. Don't you think that's a promising beginning?
0: I never thought of it that way.
1: Oh, dearie me, there it goes again. It makes me think of ghosts walking over my grave. How can you bear it?
0: They do serve a very important purpose, you know.
1: Oh, I suppose they do, but they give me the shudders.
0: As a matter of fact, I find them comforting.
1: Mm-hmm. I made Jane Hart promise to stay with me tonight if the fog doesn't lift.
0: I
1: daren't be alone. You see, I'm still a bit nervous.
0: Oh?
1: I've been ill, you know, and the doctor prescribed complete rest and quiet.
0: I see.
1: That's why I came up here.
0: Well, you'll find what you're looking for here, I'm sure.
1: Oh, do you think so?
0: I
1: do hope I will. My nerves are simply shattered. Mr. Hawthorne's death, you see. Such a tragedy.
0: I'm terribly sorry.
1: You see, it happened so suddenly. I can't quite believe it.
0: Can
1: that.
0: I get you some of Anne's cider cup? That's one of our Sunday night features.
1: Oh, thank you. That would be so nice. It's such a comfort to have a man take care of one again. You make me feel so protected. I know we're going to be great friends, aren't we?
0: I can tell you I worried a bit for a while after that first party. Letty Hawthorne was a charming woman, a bit fluttery, as I said, but still attractive and rather pathetic. I was afraid she was setting her cap for me. You see, I'm a crusty old bachelor, but even my friends were beginning to wonder. So it was with mingled relief and regret that I learned one day that Letty Hawthorne had transferred her attentions to another newcomer to the Cape, Mark Taylor. He was 8 or 10 years younger than she, a handsome fellow, but somewhat dissolute looking. I didn't like him. I may as well admit that from the start. But short of marrying her myself, there wasn't much I could do. Anyway, they seemed happy enough at first. One day after the wedding, Letty called me on a matter of business. I went down there after sundown. The three of us sat out on the beach in front of her cottage.
1: I'm so glad you were able to come, Philip. You see, Mark and I were counting on you.
0: Always glad to oblige you, Letty.
2: As a matter of fact, Alden, we want you to attend to a legal matter for us.
0: Yes?
1: Yes, Philip. Mark wants to make a will. I told him I don't like wills. There's something so unhealthy about them. But Mark simply insists upon it.
0: Very sensible, I'm sure.
1: Oh, you men. You're all alive.
2: It needn't be a very elaborate affair, Alden. Just a simple document stating that I leave all my property to Letty.
1: Well, if he does that, Philip, I want you to make out a will for me, too. Leaving everything I have to Mark.
2: But Letty, there's no need.
1: No, I insist.
2: Well, Alden here is going to think I married you for your money.
1: Money? Why, I really don't know anything at all about my affairs. Really, I don't. Frank, Mr. Hawthorne always used to say, Letty, I really think you know less about business than a child. I left the management of his estate entirely to his secretary, you know.
2: Well, just some simple document that makes my intention clear. You know the form, Alden. And, of course, if Letty insists...
1: But I do. We'll have twin wills. It doesn't sound so frightening that way.
2: The way Letty talks about wills, you can tell she has a secret vice, can't you?
1: A secret vice?
2: My wife's a murder mystery fan, Alden. I didn't find out until it was too late.
1: Oh, Mark, you silly.
0: When you say that, Taylor, smile. I'm a detective fan myself. It's a busman's holiday, of course, but I always read the latest whodunits. If my father hadn't insisted that I follow in his footsteps, I'd have been a detective instead of a lawyer.
1: Really? How interesting. Tell us, Philip, do you ever get any cases like the ones we read about?
0: Well, if you want my opinion, the chief difference between fact and fiction is that the author of a novel wants you to see the pattern and the author of a murder...

0: Murder tries to hide it.
1: Oh.
2: Well, what do you mean by that?
0: Well, take your case, for example. You and Letty are making out your wills. I heard her say that she wanted to leave her money to you. But how do I know the idea just sprang into her head of its own accord? How do I know that you didn't plant it there?
2: Plant it? What do you mean? Why, what possible reason could I have?
0: Well, as things stand now, there's no reason for me to ask if you planted the idea in her head. But if Letty were found dead...
3: Dead? Oh, Philip, how dreadful. How can you even think such thoughts? Mark, darling, how terrible for you. Philip, you're to apologize this minute.
2: No, Letty. Philip was just trying to explain.
3: Well, I won't have him talking about such horrible things.
0: Of course, I didn't mean you to. I was just using you as an example.
3: Well, I didn't mean to be rude, Philip, but... Well, you know my nerves, and it's getting dark. Oh, the bay is beautiful at night, of course, but... I've always been afraid of the water.
2: That's why I've had such a time persuading her to come out for a sail. The Artemis has been tied up all summer, waiting.
3: It's just silly, I know. And I will go with you, Mark. But let's do wait for a calm day.
2: You know, Letty's idea of a sail is to sit becalmed half a mile offshore. My wife has perfect confidence in me, you see.
3: Oh, Mark, it isn't that. You're making fun of me, aren't you? Of course, I trust you completely, but... Well, I'm not very athletic.
0: You're missing one of the treats of the Cape if you don't sail.
3: But I shall. Of course I shall, and soon. And what's more, I'm going to get Mark to teach me to handle the Artemis.
0: Well, I'll be looking forward to seeing your sails on the bay, then.
3: Oh, Mark, a storm.
0: I'd better be getting home before it breaks.
3: Are you sure you'll be all right? Oh, I'm simply terrified of thunder. Wouldn't you rather stop with us?
0: Oh, I can make it to town.
2: Stop by tomorrow, won't you, Alden? Or as soon as you have those papers.
0: Right.
3: Now, you won't be nervous after our talk of wills and murders. But of course you won't. I'm such a coward myself that I can never understand how other people can be so brave.
2: You know, Philip, Letty's helplessness is one of her chief charms. Sometimes I suspect she exaggerates it just to make me feel important.
3: Oh, Mark, you mustn't. Giving all my secrets away.
0: Well, don't worry about me or the wills, Letty. Someday you will frighten yourself to death.

0: little enough for me to go by. But gradually, I found myself worrying about Letty and Mark. They didn't seem to be hitting it off. Oh, on the surface, everything was smooth. But I was haunted by a premonition of what I didn't know. It was only a nameless dread of something, some undercurrent of feeling. Letty's nerves were getting no better. In fact, she seemed more tense, more frightened than ever. Yet she was making an effort to meet Mark halfway. Many times I saw them out sailing. Only when Letty returned after a day on the water, she seemed pinched and white. While Mark appeared to be glowing with vitality, Letty grew paler and more distracted. I realized suddenly that she was a middle-aged woman. One day in town, I met them in the general store. They'd been quarreling.
1: But I tell you, Mark, you're just imagining it. I hate to have that stuff around, as you very well know. You read all kinds of stories about, well, about the way it gets mixed up in food.
2: Oh, nonsense.
1: Well, I'm sure there aren't any rats around the boathouse. I'd know if there were. I'm simply terrified of them. But I can't bear thinking of having poison around. Why, I'd be worried all the time.
2: Oh, Letty, for heaven's sake, stop being childish. I didn't put traps around because you didn't want them. Now that I'm trying to get rid of them in another way, you make a scene. I don't see why we have to go into a three-act tragedy just because I want to buy some rat poison.
3: Hello, hello, you two.
2: Oh, hello, Alden.
1: Why, Philip, how nice to see you. Mark and I were just doing a little shopping.
2: Philip, will you do me a favor?
4: Hmm?
2: Will you please reason with Letty and try to get some sense into her head?
3: Say, wait a minute. This sounds serious.
1: Well, it isn't really. But, Philip, you know my nerves and the way things upset me, and Mark just doesn't understand. Oh, I know I'm just a silly woman, but the doctor says I have to be humored. And now Mark is so unreasonable, and it's such a little thing.
2: Of course, it's a little thing, and that's why I can't understand your attitude. Now, look here, Philip. The boathouse is infested with rats. Wouldn't you say the obvious course of action would be to get rid of them?
3: Why, of course.
1: But poison, rat poison. Oh, Philip, don't you see how horrible it is? I mean, accidents do happen. I've always hated to have anything like that around, just in case.
3: I've heard of children eating this stuff by accident. But you two people can take care of yourselves. Mm. Frankly, Letty, I think you're making a fuss over nothing.
2: Yes, yes, that's right, Philip. That's just what I told her.
1: Well, very well, then. But if I'm found dead, I hope you realize you'll both be under suspicion.

0: seemed a foolish quarrel at the time. Yet when I left them, I kept hearing Letty's voice.
1: Very well, then, but if I'm found dead... Very well, then, but if I'm found dead... Very well, then, but if I'm found dead...
0: Suddenly, a monstrous idea occurred to me. I wondered if Letty had been trying to warn me. And then the horrible suspicion broke. All the trifling things began to add up. Letty's nervousness, her fear of sailing with Mark, her terror of having the poison in the house. But why? Why should she be afraid of Mark? What motive had he? And then I knew. I had helped to give him the motive when I drew up Letty's will. Yet my whole case was founded on thin air. Figment of a nervous imagination. I had to be sure. I had to keep an eye on them. I found myself making excuses. Excuses to drop by at their cottage.
2: Who is it, Letty? Who's there?
3: It's Philip.
4: Oh, Philip. Well, well, well.
2: Hello.
4: You're almost getting to be a member of the family.
2: Well, I... just thought I'd ask you to help me eat the first bluefish of the season. There's too much here for an old bachelor like me.
3: Why, Philip Alden, if you aren't the most thoughtful person, how perfectly sweet of you. Of course you'll stay to dinner. We'll have a real feast.
4: Yes, yes, you might as well stay as long as you're here.
2: Oh, thank you. If you're sure I won't be intruding.
3: Intruding? Why, of course not. And you can help me get the dinner ready.
2: Well, I'd be glad to, but won't I be in Anna's way?
4: Anna's gone.
2: Gone? Why, I thought you were well satisfied with her.
3: So we were, Philip. But Anna didn't seem to be satisfied with us. In fact, they've all gone.
2: All?
3: Yes. Anna and Elsie and Otto, the handyman. They just walked out and left us.
2: Well, for heaven's sake.
4: Since the ship and engine place opened on the Heights, nobody can keep a servant. Can't blame them myself.
3: I wonder. I don't believe Anna'd take a job at the ship and engine. Anyhow, it does seem strange they all went at once, doesn't it?
4: Letty, I do wish you'd stop dramatizing everything. Ship and engine just opened. The call went out for help. I don't see any mystery in the servants answering. In fact, it's their patriotic duty. And it's our patriotic duty to get along without them.
3: But it's so lonely here, especially at night.
4: Now, Letty, you're not living here by yourself, you know.
3: No, of course not. But all the same, we are isolated. Just the two of us. And you know how tricky my nerves are. I always feel so much better if the servants are around. After all, if anything were to happen, and anything might happen...
4: Letty, this isn't getting us any closer to our dinner.
3: Oh, of course. Now, you boys wear these aprons.
2: Oh.
3: Philip, since it's your fish, you may have the honor of cooking it.
2: All right, you asked for it. It'll be your funeral.
3: Now, Philip... Mark... You hold the berries for the dessert. I'll do the vegetables and set the table.

0: Well, for a seasoned bachelor, this dinner's a rare treat, Letty.
1: Oh, I'm so glad you enjoyed it, Philip. Oh, I don't deserve the credit. That bluefish was simply delicious. How did you manage to catch it all by yourself? I always think men are so wonderful.
0: Well, I'd be glad to take you both the next time I go fishing. It's good fun. Fresh air would be good for you, Letty.
1: Oh, no, I couldn't. Well, I'm still just a wee bit nervous about the water. Though I've tried terribly hard, haven't I, Mark?
2: Yes, yes,
1: you have. I've been good about the sailing. And you know I'm learning to manage the Artemis all by myself, well, aren't I, Mark?
2: Mm-hmm.
1: I don't write my name in the wake anymore, do I?
2: Yes, Letty's a real hand at the tiller. She'll be a better sailor than I am soon, you see. You'd have seen her take the Artemis into harbor the other day.
0: You did, all by it?
2: Yes, she came through that channel with a breeze against her. I wanted to take it over, afraid she'd run into the mud flats. But no, she coaxed it all the way, and we came in under sail.
1: Yes, and I wanted to do it all by myself, even though I was terrified.
0: Well, good for you. Why, that's really a splendid accomplishment. I've been negotiating the harbor for years, but I confess that I have trouble every now and then.
1: Well, since nobody wants any more berries, I guess it's time to do the dishes. Now, I'll show you what a good hand I am as a dishwasher.
0: Wait a minute, wait a minute. That's my job. Here.
1: No, here. I'll clean and wash. You two can dry, and you can dry.
2: Letty, what is it?
0: Well, you shouldn't have tried to carry that tray.
1: No, it's not that.
2: Why, Letty, what's happened to you? You look ghastly.
1: I'm afraid I... Something I ate.
0: Here, you better lie down.
2: Oh, I'll carry her upstairs. Get a doctor, will you?
1: I'm afraid, Mark. I'm afraid I've been poisoned.

0: But great heavens, Philip, I just can't believe it. Arsenic poisoning? Do you think Dr. Potter knows what he's talking about?
1: I'm sure he does.
0: Of course, we can't be sure till the tests are made, but I don't see. I don't understand.
1: It's not very hard to understand. Letty ate arsenic. How or where she got it, we don't know, but it's not difficult to guess.
0: But we all ate the same meal, you and I and she. Why? Good Lord, Philip. Do you think we're poisoned, too?
1: I feel perfectly all right. You appear to be comfortable. I think we'd feel it by now.
0: But then how on earth...
1: Let's be perfectly logical about it. We all ate the bluefish.
0: Yes.
1: I prepared it. We all had potatoes and string beans. Letty cooked those.
0: Yes, yes.
1: Then we all ate strawberries. You prepared them.
0: Why...
1: Now, the fish and the vegetables were all served in large platters, and each one of us helped ourselves. Therefore, if any poison were in the food, we'd all be sick. But the strawberries, Mark...
0: See here, Alden, are you suggesting...
1: Wait a minute. We're just following this through logically. The strawberries were put on the table in separate dishes. The poison could have been slipped into Letty's plate in the kitchen.
0: Alden, you have no right to accuse me of this. Why, you're fixing up a case against me.
1: I'm doing nothing of the sort. In any event, I think you might worry less about your own skin and more about Letty.
0: Thanks. I think I can take care of my own wife.
1: Nevertheless, I suggest you get someone to help you.
0: I'm perfectly well able to nurse her myself.
1: If I were you, I'd have someone else as well. I'll send Mrs. Halstead over from town. She's an experienced, practical nurse.
0: What I've always appreciated about you, Philip, is the way you mind your own business.
1: I'll be going now. Mrs. Halstead will be along as soon as I can get her.

0: When the doctor's analysis came, it was arsenic poisoning, all right. There were traces of arsenic in the sugar on Letty's dish. Letty was recovering. The dose wasn't large enough to kill her. Mrs. Halstead was installed as nurse and housekeeper. Just then, business called me to New York, where I found myself worrying about Letty. I couldn't get her out of my mind.
1: She will then, but if I'm found dead...
0: I was bothered by a few loose ends in Letty's problem, the sort of questions that would occur to a legal mind. So I decided to spend an evening in the reference room of the law library among the files, where I found out enough about Mark and Letty Taylor to send me racing back to the Cape. And I knew I had to hurry if I was to prevent a devilish murder. It was one of those dull gray afternoons when I arrived at the station. Fog was so thick over the bay that it seemed to cloud the whole town. Cold fear gripped me. Letty and Mark, I learned, had left at dawn for a weekend sail. I could picture them. Murderer and victim. Shrouded in the gray veils of the fog. Drifting. Waiting. While the foghorns cawed a hoarse warning of murder. So, I was too late. The trap was sprung. With my newly gained insight into the affairs of Letty and Mark, I could have averted the tragedy, but I was too late. Or was I? If only they hadn't really left for that sail. I took the chance. Feeling my way along the Cape Road, I reached the Taylor cottage. Nobody was there. Then I heard noises in the boathouse. I crept down the slope.
2: Philip Alden will be sure you planned to murder me for my money. I saw the suspicion dawn in his mind that day we made out our twin wills. I saw it grow when I was seen in the general store and you brought the rat poison. And that night when I was taken ill, he was sure. Do you hear me? Sure! You wanted to teach me to sail the Artemis. Thought I was afraid of the water. Well, Mark Taylor, when your body drifts ashore, Philip Alden will swear that only an accident prevented you from murdering me. What fools you men are. Aren't you? Aren't you? Well, wouldn't you like to answer me, Mark? Don't you wish you could talk to me again? To your helpless little nephew. But you can't. Can you? Dead men can't talk, can they? But they say that in the instant of dying, a man can understand many things. Did you understand, Mark? But how could you? You are really a stupid man, Mark. Didn't you ever wonder about my former husband and his tragic death? Didn't you ever want to know about Frank Hawthorne? He did. At the very end, he wondered about his predecessor, George Martin. Strange how both died in a yachting accident, isn't it? Frank died off the coast of California, and George was drowned in the Gulf of Mexico. And now you, Mark, your body will be found someplace along the Cape here, I suppose. Oh, what bad luck I've had with my husband. But how thoughtful all of you were to leave me your property. Too bad I'm such an extravagant widow, isn't it? For I do run through money. I wasn't lying about that. Oh, dear, I wish you could help me get your body to the Artemis. If only you hadn't insisted on turning back when the fog rose. I could have killed you so much more neatly. A sudden gust of wind while I was at the wheel and the Artemis jibes, and the boom catches you, and off you go to the bottom of the sea. But now, I've got to lug you back on board and pitch you overboard somewhere. This was really inconsiderate, Mark, to make me kill you in the boathouse here.
3: You will have to drag the body aboard, Letty.
2: Oh, Philip, I'm so glad you've come.
3: Are you, Letty?
2: Something dreadful's happened to Mark. I'm so upset, I hardly know how to tell you. Oh, Philip, I think I've...
3: You needn't pull a phony feint this time, Letty. I fell for it before when you made me think that Mark had poisoned you. That is, almost.
2: What do you mean, Philip?
3: That was a little too smart, Letty, that poison scene. Because when I left you, I wondered about two things. Why anyone should be foolish enough to attempt that type of murder before an audience, and why, having attempted it, he should fail to make the dose large enough.
2: I don't know what you're talking about.
3: I think you do. You see, while I was in New York, I took the trouble to look up a few matters that were bothering me. And I found the newspaper clippings of your two previous, shall we say, accidents.
2: Oh, Philip, isn't it dreadful?
3: Still pretending. You're a clever woman, Letty, but I overheard you just now.
2: You'll never prove anything.
3: I think I will. You see, I found the motive, too. It was marry for money, marry for murder, wasn't it? I wouldn't try to run away, Letty. I brought a gun. You're coming with me to the police station. Don't wonder that you hate the sound of foghorns, Letty Taylor. You've spoiled them for me, too.

And so closes Marry for Murder, starring Lillian Gish with Ray Collins and Bramwell Fletcher. Tonight's tale of Suspense.

This is your narrator, the man in black, who conveys to you Columbia's invitation to spend this half hour in suspense with us again next week, same time, when Virginia Bruce and John Loder will star in the Dorothy B. Hughes suspense thriller, The Cross-Eyed Bear. The producer of these broadcasts is William Spear, who, with Ted Bliss, the director, Bernard Herrmann and Lucien Marowick, conductor and composer, and Walker T. Field, the author, collaborated on tonight's Suspense. This is CBS, the Columbia Broadcasting System.

0: And now, a tale well calculated to keep you in suspense. 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
2: Oh, you and your cable.
1: Madam, you're standing. Thank you. And a happy new year to you, too. Good evening, ladies and gentlemen, from New York's famous Times Square, where in less than 6 short hours, thousands of people will celebrate the moment we're all waiting for. Goodbye to 1961 and welcome to 1962.
3: I beg your pardon. How does one get to Pennsylvania State?
1: Right that way, sir.
3: Oh, thank you, sir.
1: Even now, things are getting a bit crowded here as more and more people arrive, anxious to be as close to the center of the crush as possible. But I wouldn't miss it for the world. No, not for the world, my folks. Well, from my vantage point here on Broadway just north of 44th Street, I can see the excitement in both directions. Excuse me, sir. Yes?
3: I say, how does one get to Pennsylvania State?
1: That way, sir. The famous lights of old Broadway are blazing, and I'm reminded of Chesterton's comment about what a wonderland Broadway must be to the man who can't read. Instead of cigarettes and beer and tissue paper, to such a man, the lights might spell out hope and faith, or advertise charity, goodwill, peace. Let's talk about one of the...
4: melancholy babe.
1: Good evening, sir. Happy New Year to you.
4: Yeah, you
1: And now here's a cab driver who... Sir, the cable.
4: Why, are you nervous, Mac? Will you relax? Big party, Happy New Year and all that jazzeroni. Hey, what's that wire?
1: It's a radio cable, sir. We're on the air.
4: We're on the air. You mean people are listening to what you're saying?
1: Of course. This is a CBS radio network.
4: Hooray. Hey, give me that microphone, Charlie. I got a great joke. Oh, boy. You know, fellas told it at this party I was at. It's a little dirty, but this is
1: No. I mean, that's very kind of you, but I'd like to talk to this gentleman here. What's your name, sir?
5: Joe Walston.
1: And you're a cab driver.
4: Well, he's sitting behind the wheel of a taxi, Crab. What else?
1: How do you feel, Mr. Walton, working New Year's Eve?
5: Oh, just another night, only worse. But no complaint.
1: Do you always work New Year's Eve?
5: Oh, I didn't used to. Do now. I mean, you got a party to go to. Someone wants you around. That's different. Look, I'm working. An old guy like me. That's got to be good, right?
1: I agree, sir.
4: Look, there's this girl, you see, and she's got a cockeyed parrot.
1: Yes. That's very good. Very good, sir.
4: Boy, you got a choke fast.
1: Here's your cab, sir, right here.
4: Do I want a cab?
1: Well, you know how hard they are to get the New Year's Eve.
4: Oh, yeah, I'll take it.
1: That's it. Step right up.
4: Sure. Hey, thanks a lot, man.
1: Thanks for talking to me, Mr. Walton.
5: Thanks for the fare.
1: And there, ladies and gentlemen, a picture in miniature of what's going on all over this great city. The whole country. Some people celebrating, some working, but all mindful of the moment coming closer. Off with the old year and on with the new. The ending that is really a beginning.
6: I believe that is all, Miss Fowler.
7: Yes, sir.
6: Sorry to have kept you late, particularly tonight. But these reports had to be completed. I mean, if we haven't reports, where are we?
7: Oh, I agree, sir.
6: You're a young lady of great discernment.
7: Thank you.
6: Now, everything all set for the retirement ceremony?
7: Yes, sir.
6: I detect a distinct change of tone, Miss Fowler. Is there something wrong? Plans not well laid? Organization disorganized?
7: Oh, no, sir. Everything's working smoothly.
6: Well, then, why aren't you happy? I'm happy.
7: Well, it's just... Well, since you ask, it's the old man.
6: What about the old man?
7: Well, I just hate to see him pushed out, losing his job.
6: I see. You're new here, so I will explain. Miss Fowler, it has become a cliché, which I nevertheless use when appropriate, that business is business.
7: I've heard you. I mean, yes, sir.
6: There is no room for sentiment here, no matter how well-meaning. Your feelings do your heart good, but our organization ill. Retirement is the way of the world. Age must give way to youth. When a man's job is done, he must step aside.
7: I know that, but it seems a shame.
6: Not to the man coming up.
7: So the poor old fellow is just to be shoved out.
6: We have a nice party planned. He knew when he took the job that it wasn't going to be forever. I mean, it's not as if it were civil service.
7: I agree with everything you say, sir, but it's still a shame.
6: And we're giving him a lovely present, a stunning gold watch. My assistant is giving him the good news at this very moment.
2: You go back and tell your boss I don't want a gold watch. You're not fooling me a bit. There are hello presents and goodbye presents. He's never said hello in his life.
8: Oh, I couldn't talk like that to the director.
2: Besides, I don't need a watch. Got a timepiece. And I didn't need him to get it.
8: Whatever you say. If you don't want the watch, well, we'll just have your farewell party without it.
2: Maybe there won't be any farewell party either.
8: What? You can't mean that.
2: You just never can tell. No, sir. As a matter of fact, you can tell him for me that as far as...
8: Then, sir, he looked at me in the strangest way.
6: How strange?
8: Like this.
6: That's strange, all right. He's senile.
8: At the very least, sir. He said he wasn't sure if he'd come to his farewell retirement party. In fact...
6: Well, go on.
8: It's just that you'll get angry when I tell you.
6: Go on.
8: He said he might not retire at all.
6: What? You got angry? Not retire? Well, that's impossible. Retirement is mandatory. There's no choice.
8: That's what I told him.
6: What did he say?
8: He laughed.
6: Hmm.
8: When you get that old, I think it's called a cackle.
6: Yes, yes. The important thing here is to handle this quietly and efficiently. We wouldn't want this sort of thing to come to the attention of the chairman of the board, would we?
8: Oh, no, sir. We might be out of our director's job.
6: I will deal with the impertinence lurking in that sentence as soon as this matter is straightened out. Now, you will tell him that the rules are clear and that no exceptions can be made. We are sympathetic but firm. His retirement is here today, and it follows from this that tomorrow he won't be.
8: Hey, Johnson, you see the old man?
9: No, not in here.
8: Hey, Pickett, old man been around here?
9: Haven't seen him.
8: Well, tell him I'm looking for him.
6: Can't find him. It is the way you carry on my orders, a simple matter
8: but
6: like...
8: But, sir, we've looked everywhere.
6: Since you haven't found him, that is an obvious untruth.
8: Well, this is what comes of setting the retirement age so late. You are right, sir. He's senile.
6: I don't care what he is. You get him in here.
10: Mister, I've driven you clockwise around Manhattan, now counterclockwise. It's your money, but... Hey, mister.
11: Oh. Oh, yeah, well, there's this girl, see, and she's got a cockeyed parrot.
10: You told me, mister, 6 times. Very funny.
11: Oh.
10: Hey, look at that old guy over there.
11: This town's full of nuts.
10: No. He's no nut. It's New Year's Eve. Probably got lost on the way to a masquerade party. It's gonna freeze in this weather. How about picking him up, huh?
11: Mm-hmm. Oh, sure, Mac, why not? Anyway, there's this girl, see? And she's...
10: Mister!
11: Cockeyed parrot.
2: Yes?
10: You going to a party?
2: Well, I was invited to one.
10: Yeah, it figures. That get up there. Hop in, I'll give you a lift. Mm. There's a guy back there, but he's sleeping things off.
2: Excuse me, sir, but you're not a young man.
10: Not for a long time.
2: In fact, now that I look more closely... Not what even might be called middle age.
10: Well, I guess you could say that.
2: You're an old man, too, just like me.
10: Now, wait. Okay, maybe not middle age, but...
2: And here you are working. No one's trying to push you out of a job.
10: Look, mister, you want to get in? I haven't got a year.
2: You have now.
10: Huh? Oh, I get it. Very good, yeah. Well, yeah, it's a real rig you got on, mister. That's how I got you a crack about me having a year. You go to a masquerade party, you go all the way, huh? A complete bit. Long white hair, the beard, the white shimmy, whatever you call it, the hourglass, and that thing.
2: A scythe.
10: Yeah, yeah, that's it, yeah. You wearing slippers in this kind of weather, huh?
2: Sandals.
10: Oh, yeah, sandals, yeah, sure. You know, take it from me, you're a cinch for first prize.
2: They want to give me a gold watch.
10: Nice prize. How come you already know you're going to win it?
2: It's for my retirement.
10: Masquerade retirement party?
2: Yeah, no. Just retirement.
10: Yeah, I see. Where can I drop you, huh?
2: Your hair is just as white as mine.
10: Look, my hair is just as white as your wig, right?
2: No one is trying to make you retire.
10: I'd like to see someone try.
2: Well, you are very fortunate.
10: They're giving you the squeeze-out play at work, eh?
2: Yes, yes.
10: How long you been on the job?
2: 365 days.
10: Well, I thought you'd been there like, 30 years. It's about the time they haul out the gold watches and wave bye-bye.
2: I don't need a watch. This hourglass works perfectly.
10: Where can I drop you?
2: I've been reading lately about geriatrics.
10: Oh, sure, yeah, me too.
2: Well, man's age should have nothing to do with his holding a job as long as he can do it. That's been proven.
10: I agree with you 100%, so don't quit. And another thing... Hey!
12: I said just him, not those other two clowns.
8: Sorry, sir. I thought speed was the important thing.
13: It was his fault, officer. I gave a clear hand signal. Hey, what did we hit anyhow?
12: Are you satisfied with the trouble you've caused us?
2: No.
12: Get out of there.
2: I've had a very interesting talk with my friend here.
13: Wait for me, pal. At least you I know. What's with all this? We crack up and we're Deadsville or something?
12: Please, you are not Deadsville.
13: Nutsville?
12: I refuse to pursue this conversation. Remain quiet, and as soon as this matter is straightened out, you will be returned.
13: Oh, look, mister, my meter is running.
12: Sit down, all of you. 1961. You sit there.
13: 1961?
12: Miss Barra?
7: Yes, sir.
12: 1962 here?
7: Right on schedule.
12: At least something is going right. Bring 1962 in.
13: 1962, Nutsville.
12: There will be no muttering. This lamentable matter can be cleared up quickly, smoothly, and efficiently.
14: Hey, you know, it's a long time between drinks, huh?
13: Boy, we sure drove a long way to get here.
8: Sit right here, quietly, please.
14: Oh, sir. Oh, games. Oh, that's great. Where the girls? Well, one is better than nothing, but what kind of a party with babies?
10: Like none we were ever at, buddy.
12: Attention, please.
8: Attention, please.
12: I believe I conveyed that thought.
8: Sorry, sir.
12: 1961. To put it as briefly as possible, I'm appalled at your conduct. We all are. From time out of mind, we have always run things here in orderly fashion.
2: Well, maybe it's time someone changed that.
12: 1 year giving way to the next.
2: No sense to it, as far as I can see. Now, if I couldn't do the job well...
12: The job is no longer yours to do. Now, 61. I may call you 61.
13: Nutsville.
12: Yours has been a good average record. Our file show that you did things on time. You started spring on March 20th at 3:32 p.m. Summer, as agreed, at 10:30 a.m. June 21st, and so on, so on, so on. Now, suddenly, I find that you refuse to step aside at midnight tonight so that your rightful successor can take your place.
2: Why should I quit for him?
12: It's the way you got the job.
2: That 1960 was falling down on his face. I'm as good as ever I was. That baby looks sort of stupid to me, anyway. He didn't do anything but sleep. Now, you see, I've been reading about geriatrics.
15: I know. That's what started this whole mess.
2: And I had a nice talk with my friend.
15: I know that, too.
2: Well, here's something you didn't know. You can call off your big fancy party that you got all set up for 12 o'clock tonight because I'm not going to be there.
8: Oh, dear. December 32nd, December 33rd, December 34th.
15: Oh, shut up.
14: Is this just a level?
10: I haven't been drinking, and I'm hearing the same thing.
12: Will you two be quiet? Well, 1961, now that you've had a chance to think over this matter, I'm sure you see the whole thing in an entirely different light.
2: Hmm. Well, I'll say one thing for you. You're often wrong. I took this job a year ago.
12: And a joyous occasion as well.
2: And I had things all planned. Gonna do a lot of things. Make the world better, people happier, things like that.
12: But you did fine. I had Miss Fowler get some of your clippings together. Give them to him, Miss Fowler.
7: Here you are. Highlights of 1961. Very nice. See for yourself.
2: Well, I saw them. That's just a good part. Oh, I got a mess of clippings, not so good. So I figure with my experience, I'll just stay on the job and make a little better name for myself.
12: Well, you just can't. And that's all there is to it.
2: Well, I checked. And you can't get me out of this job unless I walk out.
8: Mr. Director, is that true? The rule...
12: I was not always director. In the beginning, certain niceties of organizational procedure were overlooked in the obvious excitements of exploding particles and expanding gases.
10: The gas is still expanding.
12: Until this unfortunate moment, this oversight has never occasioned any trouble. In fact, 1929 wanted to quit before his term was up.
2: That was his business. My idea is to keep on the job.
12: But think of all the 1962 almanacs.
8: The calendars.
12: The speeches starting... Poised as we are on the threshold of a new year.
2: I don't care about any of that.
10: Look, Mr. Director, I don't mean to butt in, but you're spinning your wheels.
14: You said right, Mac. Mr. Director, your sermon for 1961 is not by.
10: Maybe we just sort of...
12: Quiet! I do not need two ordinary mortals to tell me.
8: Times past, present, and future... Assistant Director speaking.
12: Assistant to the Director.
8: Yes, sir. Yes, sir. Yes, sir. Yes, sir. Yes, sir.
14: Boy, you sure told him off, huh?
12: Well, and stop smiling.
8: That was the chairman of the board.
10: Oh, Big Daddy.
8: He told me to tell you to be quiet.
12: Me?
8: You. So be quiet.
12: Well...
8: It seems that these gentlemen are not here by accident. The chairman planned that they would encounter 1961.
10: On Fulton Street?
8: He said he might be able to do what you obviously cannot.
2: Well, I know the chairman of the board is a very smart fella. Even with some of the people he's got working for him. But you boys aren't making me change my mind.
10: Wouldn't try to anyway.
14: No, me neither.
2: Well, that's more than I can say for some around here.
10: 1961, you got any idea why the chairman wanted us to talk to you?
2: Nope. Unless he got tired of listening to this blabbermouth here as much as I did.
10: Well, I've been wondering myself.
14: We're such a clean-cut type, you know?
10: Maybe it's because we sort of know more about you than anyone here. I mean, we lived you, you know?
2: Yeah, I guess you did.
10: And even though this is where you keep time or dole it out or whatever goes on around here, we use it.
14: Sure, you go to the consumer every time if you want the facts.
10: You know, could be that we know things about you and your job that never occurred to you.
2: Now, you two aren't going to try to soft soap me into the trash pile, too, are you?
10: Look, we were talking about geriatrics, remember?
2: You bet.
10: Well, I guess there's no worse feeling than being useless or unwanted or rejected.
2: You know, too.
10: Oh, a guy doesn't push a cab around town New Year's Eve if someone like, say, a daughter and son-in-law ask him to stay home and join the party.
2: They want to give a party to get rid of me.
14: Well, that party's going on all over the world.
2: Sure, that's the thanks I get. The appreciation. What have they got against me? Was I that bad? Now, you, what kind of a year was I for you,
10: The worst year of my life.
2: Me?
10: Yeah. My wife and I were always going to take this trip, see? When we got a little ahead, you know.
14: Oh, sure, Mac.
10: Then all of a sudden, just a little cold in the chest. I tell you, old man, I won't be sorry to see you go.
2: What about you?
14: Oh, me? Well, I don't know how to say this.
10: Go ahead. It's all right. Whatever you got to say.
14: Well, I can't remember a better year. Got the breaks all the way, a lot of laughs, my health, the whole bitch, you know?
2: Yeah, that's not so bad, is it?
10: Oh, it's fine for him and millions like him. For some other millions like me, even worse off, not so fine. You see, old man, you're not just one year, not just 365 days and nights hooked together. Seems to me you're as many years as there are people, and for each of them, in their own special way, you're a good year or a bad year. Or all the mixtures in between.
2: But my job, my record, these highlights.
10: Not yours, old man, people's. The lowlights, too. All you supply is the time.
2: That's not true.
10: And when you were young, like this little guy here, you brought hope, too. A feeling that the old slate was sort of clean. We were all starting over.
14: Yep, that's right. Kind of get the past behind you all in one lump, and there's a whole new year, you know, to use any way you like.
2: You're not lying to me.
10: For what? I can always use some hope, but I wouldn't make a federal case. People all over the world are looking to say goodbye to you tonight and hello to the kid. I'm with them.
2: You know, what if I say no?
10: You got me.
2: Well, we'll see what happens at midnight.
10: You gonna tell anyone what happened?
14: Ah, not when I'm sober.
10: Oh, I sure glad I left my cab up there till tomorrow. What you gotta do in New York? Get a place to park.
14: Hey, what do you think the old man is going to do?
10: I don't know. Can't say I blame him.
14: You know, I think he's going to pack it in after he thinks it over. Guy talks big, then it comes down to it and he goes along.
10: Yeah, I hope you're right.
14: What are you going to do now?
10: Oh, I don't know.
14: Hey, how about going over to Times Square? Make it just about time for the big blast when they let that light go on at Times Building, huh?
10: Okay. We'll get our answer there.
14: Answer?
10: Whether or not the old man quit. Everyone will, for that matter, even if they didn't know about what happened tonight.
14: Oh, yeah?
10: Sure. You'll see. If, when the whistles blow and the bells ring and everyone hollers, Happy New Year, we get that good feeling of hope. Something beginning, better days coming. Everyone all over the world will know. The old man quit.
0: Suspense. You have been listening to The Old Man, starring Leon Janney in the title role, Reynold Osborne as the director. Written especially for Suspense by Bob Corcoran. In a moment, a word about next week's story of Suspense. Going places tonight, lots of people are, and not everyone will reach his destination safely. Unscheduled stops for many this night of nights will be emergency wards, hospital beds, and the morgue. It needn't be so. Be extra careful, extra courteous, and moderate in tonight's celebration. Suspense is produced and directed by Bruno Zerato, Jr. Musical supervision by Ethel Huber. Featured in tonight's story were Lawson Zerbe as Joe Walston, Ivor Francis as the assistant to the director, Larry Haynes as the tippler, Ralph Camargo as the announcer, Rita Lloyd as Miss Powler, and Guy Repp as Johnson. Next week we will return with Breakthrough, written by William N. Robeson. 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
31: 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There's no hurry to get home.
32: Who can relax in this mess of traffic? There must be a wreck or something up ahead.
31: This keeps up, we'll get caught in the rain.
1: Yeah, it looks like a big storm building up, too. Hey, remember that shortcut?
31: Which one?
1: Well, the little tarred road that goes across Sioux Center Marches and comes out on the other highway.
31: One we took last summer?
1: Yeah. I'll turn off there and duck this pile up. I'd like to get as far as possible before that storm hits. Why don't you put out your hand?
31: David, don't get mad.
1: Well, he cut right in front of me trying to turn into that gas station.
31: Maybe he needed gas.
1: Oh. Turn on the radio, huh? Now, there.
3: Police this afternoon issued like warnings to all residents of Long Island to be on the lookout for Nellie Goller, a middle-aged woman described as dangerous and insane. She escaped this morning from Rescue Mental Hospital after fatally butchering a doctor, a nurse, and a ward attendant with a meat cleaver. This is the same Nellie Goller who a year ago murdered three persons on a Brooklyn street. 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
3: Full description on our regular newscast, which
1: at least we aren't the only crazy people on Long Island. Why didn't you change it?
31: I don't want to listen anymore. Let's get home quickly, David. I don't like being out here with that woman running loose.
1: Uh-oh. Here's the storm. Roll up the windows.
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0: Why don't they put her to sleep instead of just locking her up where she can escape and kill more people?
1: Hmm? Put who to sleep?
0: That woman they were talking about on the radio.
1: Oh, she can't help what she does. She's sick.
0: What good does that do the people who get chopped up with a meat cleaver?

0: There's a roadblock up ahead.
1: What's happened?
0: I don't know. Cops all over the road.
1: David, I'll bet they're looking for that crazy woman.
0: Oh, I guess so.
2: I'll hold it a minute.
0: What's up, officer?
2: Just a checkup, folks. Anything in the back seat?
0: Only the blanket and the lunchbox.
1: We went on a picnic.
2: Yes, ma'am. Seen any hitchhikers?
0: Nope. Just traffic.
2: Okay. Move right along, please.
1: Are you looking for the crazy woman?
2: Move it along. Let's go.
1: He didn't answer.
0: He's busy.
1: What are you doing?
0: Listen.
3: All residents and motorists on Long Island are warned to be on the alert for the escaped insane woman who is somewhere on the island. She is described as tall, broad-shouldered, gray-haired, and rather heavy. She may still be armed with the cleaver. 100 men are searching the area, and they're prepared to shoot on sight. Here's another bulletin on the case, which just came in. Just a few minutes ago, the decapitated bodies of an elderly man and woman were found
0: by
3: police near Center Marshes.
1: They haven't found her yet.
0: This will get us out of that traffic.
3: I'll repeat that. The bodies of an elderly couple have just been found in their car near Center Marshes on a lonely, tarred road. Police are certain they were killed by Nellie Goller, the insane woman now at large. Residents of the area are warned not to open their doors to strangers. Motorists are cautioned to stay off lonely roads and not to pick up any hitchhikers. All persons are asked to be on the lookout for this woman.
1: Oh,
3: here is her description.
1: They haven't caught her yet.
0: Better turn that off, darling.
1: I thought you wanted to hear it.
0: Well, that's enough of it.
3: She's believed to be armed with the meat cleaver.
0: This shortcut will save us a lot of time.
1: You turned off the highway.
0: Sure, I told you when I did it. We've come over a mile already. Save us a lot of time.
1: Well, David, didn't you hear what the radio said about staying off lonely roads?
0: Well, we only have to go across the other highway. It won't take long.
1: You sure?
0: Of course. We go past Center Marshes, then take the left road and come out right by the highway bridge.
1: Center Marshes is where she just killed those two people.
0: Oh, no, no, no. What can happen to us while we're driving? Hmm. Besides, the whole island is full of men looking for this lunatic. They'll catch her.
1: Oh.
0: It's just a storm. Now, come on, quiet down, you jumpy.
1: I guess I'm silly. David.
0: What?
1: The gas gauge says empty.
0: There's still a couple of gallons left when it points to empty.
1: How long has it said empty?
0: Don't know. I'll get gas when we get across to the other highway.
1: David, I'm scared.
0: Relax, honey. Rain and wind always make you nervous as a cat.
1: I wish we'd stayed on the highway.
0: If I'd known you'd act like this, I would have.
1: Well, it's not my fault.
0: Well, it's not mine either. I'm having trouble enough just trying to see through this storm.
1: David, let's not fight.
0: Driving through these burned-out woods in this kind of weather is enough to give anyone the willies.
1: Oh, goodness, it got dark so fast. I can hardly see ahead, even in the headlights.
0: There's something ahead.
1: Don't stop, David.
0: Oh, it's only a sign.
1: David, the crazy woman could be around here.
0: I'm not picking up anyone. I just want to know where I am.
1: Oh, don't get out of the car.
0: I'm not. Calm down. Let's see. Center Marshes that way. Now, we'll take this road.
1: Center Marshes. This must be the road where she killed those people.
0: Dorothy, please.
1: Sorry. I'm so jumpy. Turn on the radio. Oh, this is a desolate place. We haven't even passed a house yet. Miles of woods on both sides of us.
0: It's so dark, we couldn't have seen one if it were there. This rain seems to be getting worse.
1: David, I'm just sure this is the road where that woman killed those two people.
0: Oh, now, stop that, Dorothy.
1: That's why the police had a roadblock by this road. That crazy woman might be any place in these woods.
0: But not necessarily where we are. Oh.
1: David, what's the matter?
0: Oh, that's fine. What a place to run out of gas.
1: Oh, no! David, you mean we're stuck here?
0: Yeah, I'm afraid so, for the time being, anyway. I'm sorry, dear.
1: That crazy woman is in the woods. She'll kill us.
0: She's nowhere near us.
1: David, quick. Turn off your headlights.
0: Why? Did you hear something?
1: David, I don't know. I don't know that I'm scared.
0: I guess I should have got gas.
1: Oh, turn off the headlights, please.
0: Why?
1: She'll see us if you don't.
0: We won't see her if I do.
1: Please, David, turn them off.
0: Oh, now listen, Dorothy. Don't let this silly thing get the better of you.
1: Oh,

0: Oh, just look at the headlights. Poking into darkness and nothing but wet bushes and trees. Rain falling. Please, David.
1: Oh, all right. There, now they're off. You feel better sitting in the dark?
0: If only the thunder and lightning would stop. And this rain.
1: Look, Dorothy, there's no sense sitting here all night. It's only a few minutes past 10 o'clock. I'm going to walk up the road a bit. There might be a house or something.
2: You're
1: there.
2: Not going to leave me here. I won't let you go.
1: But Dorothy, we can't sit here in the middle of nowhere for the rest of the night.
2: We're safer here than out there. David, she's probably hiding in the woods. She's just waiting for a chance to kill us.
1: Oh, come on, Dorothy. Why should she be right where we run out of gas?
2: Why can't she be here? Please stay in the car.
1: All right.
2: Lock the doors from the inside.
1: Why? What is it?
2: Now she can't get in here.
1: She's nowhere near us.
2: Oh, don't be mad at me, David. I'm so scared.
1: Well, if she's out there, she can easily smash the windows.
2: Oh, don't scare me anymore. I know I'm acting silly. I can't help it.
1: Come, let me put my arm around you. There.
2: Oh, Dave.
1: Okay. Put your head on my shoulder.
2: Forgive me, David.
1: Well, go ahead and cry. Go on. It'll make you feel better.
2: Isn't there some popular music?
3: We're now in search for the escaped insane woman who has killed five persons since fleeing from a Long Island mental hospital. Rain and darkness are hampering the search. Over 100 police are combing the wooded area near Center Moriches. It was near there that an elderly couple were butchered on a lonely, tarred road. In making her escape this morning, the mad woman killed a doctor, nurse, and...
1: Let's leave it out for a while, huh?
0: So quiet and lonely here. Wish it were morning.
1: Look, Dorothy, I'll run up the road. There might be
2: no,
1: a house.
2: No, David, please. David, listen. Did you hear that?
1: What? I don't hear anything.
2: Listen. There it is.
1: No, I can't. It's a dog. A little dog barking.
2: Oh, David.
1: Well, I guess it's only a lost dog, or maybe there's a house nearby.
2: Or the crazy woman. Oh, David! She's out
1: Something
2: there!
1: Something hit the back of the car.
2: It's her!
1: Is the door locked on your side?
2: Yes, yes. Well, what if she breaks the windows? She's got a cleaver.
1: In that flash of lightning, I saw somebody.
2: Is it the crazy woman?
1: I can't tell. She's lying on the road.
2: Can you see her? Is she still there?
1: It's too dark to see. Have to wait for the lightning. I saw her. She's getting up now.
2: She'll kill us. She'll kill us.
1: Calm down. No, please.
2: What is she doing?
1: I don't know. She must have been running. She didn't see the car and ran right into it.
2: Help! She's at the window. Right next to you.
1: Oh, my Lord. Look at her. Get away from that window.
2: David, she's trying to get in the car.
1: Look at that face and her hair. Go away!
4: Let me in! I'm not crazy! The crazy woman is after me!
2: David, don't let her in.
4: Let me in!
1: I'm not going to scare her. Hey. Go away! Go away! We've got a gun. We'll shoot!
2: It worked. She's staring at us.
1: I'm warning you. I'll shoot!
2: David, she's coming back!
4: Please, don't leave me out here! Please! That woman will kill me! Please!
2: David, take your pipe. Hold it like a gun. It'll look like a gun.
1: Where is it? Where is it? In the club compartment.
2: Here. Here it is. Here.
1: Look! I've got a gun! I'm going to shoot!
2: She's backing away.
1: Keep going before I start shooting!
2: David. She's gone. She disappeared.
1: We can't get out now. All we can do is sit here all night and wait for help.
2: Can you see her? Where'd she go?
1: I don't know. She's out there, though. Probably planning on how to get in this car.
2: David, what are we going to do? She's the one I know.
1: But she didn't have a cleaver.
2: She must have dropped it when she ran into the car. Her face is all twisted, her hair hanging down.
1: And she's back there looking for the cleaver now.
2: She'll kill us. She'll kill us.
1: Dorothy, stop it.
2: She'll kill us.

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1: Hey, Wilcox, what was your platform?
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1: Go on, Wilcox.
2: Well, we pointed out that the Autolite Stay Full has over three times the liquid reserve of batteries without Stay Full features.
1: Amazing.
2: Ah, but that's not all, Senator, because we pointed out, too, that the Autolite Stay Full gives longer life. 70% longer life, in fact. As proved by tests conducted according to SAE minimum life cycle standards. Then there's fiberglass retaining mats protecting every positive plate to prevent shedding and flaking and to give the Autolite Stay Full scintillating superiority.
1: How is your plurality, Wilcox?
2: Sensational, Senator. We got all but one vote.
1: Why, that's positively preposterous.
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0: And now, Autolite brings back to our Hollywood soundstage Mr. Cary Grant in Elliot Lewis's production of On a Country Road, a tale well calculated to keep you in...

0: The window. David, she broke the window.
1: Get away from there. Stay out of the car.
0: I'm coming in. I can't stand it.
1: Stay out of
0: here.
1: The car. I warn you. I've got a gun.
0: You wouldn't shoot me.
2: Go away. You're crazy. We know all about you.
0: I'm not the crazy woman. Believe me. Let me in.
3: Don't do it, David. She's trying to trick us.
0: Listen to me, please. I've been running in this awful storm. My car is stuck in the ditch back there.
1: How far back?
0: I don't know. It seems like miles. I heard about the crazy woman on the radio. I was afraid to stay in the car alone. Let me in.
3: No, David.
1: Go back to your own car.
0: No. It's so dark and so lonely in this storm. I locked the doors, but I was afraid I could see things and hear things in the darkness. I couldn't stand it anymore. I got out and I ran. It's the rain. That's why I look like this. I'm not the crazy woman.
1: Dorothy, maybe she isn't the crazy woman. Maybe she's just scared and exhausted.
0: Let me in, please. Let me in.
3: No, David, no. She's the one I know.
0: The crazy woman had a cleaver. I'm not armed. The three of us will be safer together.
1: No, she makes sense to me, Dorothy. We would be safer with one more person.
3: Oh, David, I don't know.
0: Let me in, please. I'm wet to the skin.
1: I'm going to unlock the door, Dorothy.
3: David.
1: Oh. All right. Now, get in. Oh. Make one move and I'll shoot you.
0: Oh, it's good. Sit down.
1: All right. Now, there's a blanket on the floor back there. Try and dry yourself off with it.
0: Oh, the darkness and the rain. It was enough to drive me out of my mind.
1: Well, just take it easy, lady.
0: I ran and ran. All I could hear was feet chasing after me, hunting me.
1: Do you live near here?
0: Farther out, near Restview. I used to live in Brooklyn.
3: Restview is the mental hospital.
0: I know. I'm used to the crazy people. But not a night in a lonely place like this. Not the kind who kill people.
1: You live at Restview?
0: No, just near there.
3: David, we can't sit here not knowing. If we could get to a phone.
0: A phone? Why?
3: To call the police. Get some help.
0: No, don't do that.
1: Why not? Why don't you want the police?
0: Oh, I do, but you'd be killed.
3: What do you mean?
0: The woman. She'll kill him if he goes away from this car. Oh, there's that dog. You hear it? Somebody's out there.
1: Well, there must be a house up ahead. Maybe it's barking to be let in.
0: No. It senses somebody. There's somebody out there. The crazy woman's creeping around out there. Quick! Let's get away!
3: Look out, David.
1: Let go of me. What are you trying to do?
0: Start the car, quick! We'll get away!
1: We're out of gas.
0: Out of gas?
1: You don't think we parked here for the fun of it, do you?
0: Oh, such a desolate place to run out of gas.
3: Stop barking. What does it mean?
0: You can't just sit here. We gotta get away.
1: Oh, I'm not a magician, lady. I can't make gasoline out of rain.
0: Oh, we can't stay here the whole night. You hear me?
1: Let go of me. There's nothing I can do.
0: Try something, anything. Don't just sit there.
3: She's scaring me, David. Stop her.
1: Cut it out. Cut it out. You'll have us all in hysterics.
0: All right. All right, I'm sorry. Look, I got an idea. Give me your gun.
1: What for?
0: What for? I'll tell you. I want it. Give it to me.
3: David.
0: Listen to me. I'm all right, but I can't sit here all night. I'd go crazy.
3: Give me the gun. I'll go. I won't be afraid of the dark, the noises, the feet following me. I'll go.
0: I promise you. Give me the gun.
1: No, now sit down.
0: Please. I'll go. I promise. I can't stand sitting in the dark like this.
3: Can't you stop her, David?
1: I told you to shut up. If you don't, you'll have to get out of the car.
0: Not into the woods again. Oh, you're nice people, aren't you? Or do you want me to leave so you can shoot me? Is that it?
3: We're not going to shoot you. We don't have a gun. It's only a pipe.
1: Dorothy.
0: A pipe? A smoking pipe?
3: David, I'm sorry.
0: Then you're unarmed.
3: I'm sorry,
1: yes,
3: David.
1: That's all right.
3: Why did you tell me you had a gun?
1: What difference would it make to you whether I'm armed or not?
0: I don't know you. Maybe you two are more dangerous than the crazy woman.
2: I'll tell you what I think. I think you're the crazy woman. The way you grabbed David when you wanted him to start the car.
1: Dorothy, stop it. Don't excite her.
0: Don't excite me? Why? Do you think I'm dangerous? An old woman you took into your car, two of you, and you're afraid of me?
1: I'm not afraid of you. Now sit back in the seat and don't try anything.
2: David, the storm is stopping. Maybe now is the time.
0: The time for what? What are you going to do? You two are up to something.
1: Oh, shut up! My wife meant now is the time to go for help.
2: I did not. I meant now is the time for us to escape. David, can't you see it? She's the one. She'll kill us.
0: You little...
1: Oh, stop it. Sit back in that seat.
0: You haven't got a gun.
1: No, but I've got a knife.
2: David!
1: It's my jackknife, but it's sharp and strong, so don't try any tricks.
0: All right. Threaten me. Watch me while that woman is out there. All you can do is sit and wait for her to make the next move.
2: David, she can kill us like that old man and woman. They must have been on the same road. They were in their car, too. They must have let her in.
0: We'll leave, then. The three of us will walk. We'll stay close together. We'll be quiet. Anyone hiding in the woods won't hear us.
2: Don't get out of the car, David.
1: Oh, how will we find our way? It's too dark.
0: We'll find our way.
1: Look out there. The road's full of shadows.
2: Get her out of the car, David. She wants to kill us.
0: Kill you!
1: Now look, if you want to go, why don't you leave? We're going to stay here until some help comes.
0: Oh, I'd be helpless, alone, if I had a gun or something. Your knife.
2: Oh, why doesn't somebody come? Where are the police? I can't stand this.
0: Nobody will come. There's no one in these woods. They're burned out and deserted.
1: Dorothy, come on, please.
2: It was your idea to use this road.
1: I know.
2: He wouldn't listen to me and stop for gas.
1: I couldn't help it. I got lost.
2: Oh, why don't you do something? Not just sit here waiting, waiting. Do something before we're murdered. Are you so helpless?
1: All right. I am going to do something. I'll go for help.
0: That's it. Get help. David, in her hand. I saw it in the moonlight. It glittered.
1: What is it?
0: Your wife is hysterical.
2: She was holding it. A long piece of broken glass, long and pointed. See? She doesn't answer. She's just watching us. What is she waiting for?
1: It's from the broken window. That's where she got it.
0: So what if I have it? I'm not going to sit here defenseless.
2: She's going to attack
0: us. Don't be silly. It was all right for you to have a knife. Why can't I be armed for whatever may come?
1: Give me that broken glass.
0: Give it to you? You think I'm crazy? You couldn't protect us from anything.
1: Oh.
2: David, what are you doing?
0: Why are you climbing over the seat?
1: I warn you. I'm through letting my wife be terrified. Give me that glass.
0: Stay away from me!
1: Once I left the car, you were going to butcher my wife with that broken glass.
0: No! No!
2: David! David!
1: Give me that glass!
0: You're crazy! Let me alone!
2: Hold her, David. Hold her. Don't let her free.
1: Strong. Whoa. Drop my arm.
0: You'll kill me.
1: Drop that glass.
0: You both gone crazy. Trying to kill me.
1: Like you were going to murder us.
0: No, I wasn't.
2: Don't let her get free.
1: I can't hold her. She's strong.
0: If you have a knife, then I'll have glass.
2: David, hold her.
1: Much longer.
0: David, I'm not crazy. Please, believe me.
1: She's got my throat. She's choking me.
2: Your knife. David, your knife.
0: David, you killed her. David, you killed her.
1: I couldn't help it. I didn't mean it.
0: Oh, you're covered with blood.
1: She was going to kill us.
0: Oh.
1: There's some lights. A car is coming. Help's coming.
4: Hey there, you in the car. Why are you parked here?
2: It's the police. At last.
1: We ran out of gas. The crazy woman.
4: What a night to run out of gas.
5: You couldn't have picked a better spot. What with that woman running around loose?
0: Officer, we want to tell you.
5: A farmer up the road called and said his dog's been barking at something.
1: We caught her.
5: Who'd you catch?
1: The crazy woman. She's in the back seat, dead.
5: What? No, she's alive. Hurt bad, though.
1: She was trying to kill us.
5: Well, we'll get her to a hospital. You two had better come with me. We captured that crazy woman a half hour ago. I don't know who this lady is.

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6: 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Those better-tasting California wines enjoyed by more Americans than any other wine. For friendly entertaining, for delightful dining. Yes, right now, a glassful would be very pleasant as Roma Wines bring you William Bendix in a remarkable tale of...
5: Suspense!
7: They say they got 58 million jobs in this country. 58 million jobs, and I had to pick this one. Well, that's the way it goes. Some guys that got some special ability that other guys don't have, they just get picked out of the crowd, I guess, in spite of themselves. Well, this day I'm walking along Central Avenue, not paying much attention to anything in particular. Then I see this sign, Help Wanted, it says, jobs. Then it's got a list of different kinds of jobs, like chauffeur, house painter, salesman. There's nothing so funny about that. But then I see what kind of dough they're paying. And brother, what kind of dough they're paying. I'm thinking maybe this inflation ain't such a bad idea after all. And I walk in. Well, there's quite a bunch of guys in there, naturally, sitting around on benches. And I sit down, and every so often, a door opens. And a tough-looking little gray-haired guy
8: comes
7: out and picks out a guy. And the guy goes in a sort of an office with him. And that's the last we ever see of him. So this keeps happening for a while, and I'm thinking this guy must really be handing out the jobs. And then the door opens again, and the guy is looking at me.
8: Okay, you.
7: Me?
8: Yes, you. All right, sit down. What's your name?
7: Walters.
8: First name?
7: What's
8: the matter? Don't you know it?
7: Muscles.
8: What?
7: Muscles.
8: M-U-S. Now look, don't try to clown with me, pal. What's your name?
7: Listen, for your information, my first name is Sylvester. Only I don't like the name Sylvester, so most people don't call me Sylvester, on account of it's better for them that way. So they call me Muscles. Now you catch on?
8: Yeah. Live here in town?
7: No.
8: Where are you from?
7: Brooklyn.
8: I should have known it. What's your IQ?
7: Come again?
8: Skip it. Got any friends in town?
7: No, just...
8: And I can see why.
7: Look, Pop, are you talking to me about a job or a poke in the nose?
8: What? You wouldn't try to get tough with me, would you big baboon?
7: Wait. Is that gun loaded, Pop?
8: Yeah. Now you want to make something out of it?
7: No, I don't. And how do you like that? But if you will put that heater down for a minute, Pop, I will bend you around like a pretzel.
8: You know, I think you're going to be all right, son.
7: Yeah?
8: Hold it now. Hold it. Don't get sore. I was just trying something out on you, that's all.
7: You take awful chances, Pop.
8: Guns don't worry you much, do they?
7: Guns? I spent the last 4 years playing with firearms for Uncle Whiskers. Guns to me are like the measles. I don't worry about them. I just got a healthy respect for them, and I like to keep my distance, that's all. Especially when the other guy's got them and I don't.
8: Yeah, I think you're going to be all right.
7: For what?
8: Oh, yeah. What kind of a job did you want?
7: Well, I don't know. I'd been a cabbie, drove a truck. I was a salesman for a while.
8: For who? Lionel Strongfort?
7: No. Ladies' lingerie. Mail order house.
8: Yeah? Well, you'll make a lot more on this job than you would as any salesman. Now, listen. Say this after me.
7: What?
8: This is John. Three faces for midnight.
7: Come again?
8: Come on. Say it. It's part of the job.
7: Listen, if this job means I got to play left end for the nut house, it's out.
8: Don't worry, pal. You're going to like this job. Now, come on, say it. This is John. Three faces for midnight.
7: Huh? What can I lose? This is John. Three faces for midnight.
8: Again.
7: This is John. Three faces for midnight.
8: Mm-hmm. Mm-hmm. Yeah. You're going to be all right.
7: Well, is that good?
8: Listen to this.
7: What's that?
8: A dictograph that plays records.
7: Oh, yeah, well, that's more like it. Have you got Crosby?
8: Shh, listen.
9: Yeah? This is John. Which way is the road? Three faces for midnight.
10: Well?
9: We're ready. Tomorrow night, regular time. I'll call.
8: There. Did you get it?
7: Well, they sound just like a couple of mugs to me, especially that guy John.
8: I guess nobody ever does.
7: Why?
8: Recognize their own voice when they hear it. That guy, John, sounds enough like you to be your twin brother.
7: Well, I guess a guy can't help what he says. You mean I sound like that?
8: I mean you're hired.
7: What a price to pay for a job.
8: Go on through that door to the back and wait for me. I got a couple of things to do, and then we'll get busy.
7: Well, okay, but this better be on the level. Because so far, it sure stinks. Pardon me. You all alone in here?
11: I was.
7: Well, I didn't mean to interrupt or anything, only... He sent me in here.
11: Oh, it's quite all right. Make yourself quite at home.
7: Well, thanks.
11: Only I hope you won't mind if I return to the perusal of my magazine.
7: Hmm? Oh, you were reading. I like to read myself sometimes.
11: I'm sure.
7: You're working for this guy here?
11: I'm afraid that's confidential.
7: Ah, so he gave you that too, huh?
11: Why, yes. Are you working for him?
7: Well, I don't know if you could call it working.
11: Well, didn't he tell you anything?
7: Yeah. All about how I sounded like a guy named John, and what did I think about guns?
11: Guns?
7: Yeah.
11: Oh.
7: Well, what are you supposed to do?
11: Well, I don't know exactly.
7: That sounds just as crazy as what I'm supposed to do.
11: Well, you see, I'm a photographer.
7: Oh, you take pictures?
11: Uh-huh. I'm just an amateur, really. But I get some very good pictures. I showed him some. A 16 millimeter.
7: What's that?
11: Movies. With this camera here. See?
7: Oh. Well, if this is some kind of gag for the movies, then it makes sense. They say in that racket, everybody's crazy.
11: Well, I don't know. I figured he wanted me to take some pictures of some kind of an affair. Some wedding or something.
7: Well, what am I supposed to do? Give the bride away?
8: Or... Now I wanted to... Oh. You two get acquainted?
7: Well, we were making a start.
8: Good. Okay, now look. I got all your instructions written down here. Everything you're supposed to do. You take a train to Woodbridge and walk, not take a cab, walk to a certain house. There's a map here. You can't miss it.
11: Well, aren't you coming?
8: Yeah, sure. I'll be there, but I got to go separately. There's a reason for that. So go on, beat it now. Your train leaves in a half an hour. You can read over your instructions on the way.
7: Okay, I'm playing along as though this was on the level, but it better be.
8: It's on the level, all right, but listen.
7: Yeah.
8: Don't you do anything that's not in those instructions, see?
7: Why should we?
8: I'm just telling you. Because I wouldn't want to see anything happen to you. Either of you.
7: Well, that should have been the tip-off right there. Especially for a smart guy like me. But if you must know, by this time I'm thinking about this dame, who's a slick chick, but real refined, too. You know what I mean. And I'm thinking that this is probably the big break for her, if it is on the level, so I ought to help her through with it. So I do. And by the time we get out to this wood bridge, we're getting along pretty good. Except for one thing. We start off from the railroad station, like it says on the map the guy gave us, looking for this certain house. Only it gets wilder and wilder where we're going. Right into the woods. Must be a couple of miles. And then all of a sudden, there's a house. Well, that should have been a tip-off, too.
11: You don't suppose that's it?
7: According to this map, it's gotta be.
11: But Sylvester...
7: Helen.
11: Yes, Sylvester?
7: If you call me that once more, I will bend...
11: What did you say?
7: I said I will bend every effort for you, but please don't call me that.
11: Oh, well, I just can't call you Muscle. It's not refined. Well, then, this must be the place. But it certainly is a funny place to have any kind of an affair.
7: Don't look like it's been lived in for 20 years.
11: Listen.
7: Yeah, it's going to be a storm.
11: Well, we better just go on inside, you know, like it says to do.
7: That door don't sound like it's ever been opened.
11: Ooh. Gee, it's spooky in here.
7: Yeah, I can't find a light.
11: Maybe that nice Mr. Oh, Sylvester.
7: What?
11: I don't even know his name. Do you?
7: No, and I wish I didn't know him.
8: Close the door.
11: Oh!
8: Shh. It's all right. It's me. Ah, that's the idea. Now we can have some light.
11: Ah. Oh, well. Well, it's nice on the inside, isn't it? Really refined.
8: Yeah. Yeah, it used to be an old hideout. Now, come out of the front room here, and I'll give you the pitch.
7: Well, don't think we're in any hurry to know, because we are, see?
8: All right. Now, listen. In about an hour, there's going to be a guy come out here to take a bribe. He's quite a big guy in this town, and he's taken a big bribe. $200,000.
7: 200 grand?
8: Yeah. He's going to take the money from another guy that he's never seen before. A guy named John. You're going to be John.
7: Oh. Oh, so I'm going to be John.
8: That's right. The guy you heard on the record in my office, the guy you sound like. The other guy you heard is the guy that's taken the money.
7: Yeah? Well, you can count me out. The whole thing
11: stinks. Sylvester!
7: Smells. And if I had known that you were getting a young girl...
8: Now, wait a
7: minute.
8: There are only two people in the world who know about this. Me and...
7: Yeah, and who are you?
8: Just call me Tim. Me and Grover T. Wyatt. You know who he is.
7: No.
11: You don't mean Governor Wyatt?
8: Yes.
11: Why, he's nice. I voted for him. Why, he's one of the best-looking men, for his age, I mean.
8: Wyatt's a swell guy, clean as a whistle, for 20 years. But he made one little mistake back there, and a certain guy has caught onto it. Well, all I can say is, if this thing doesn't come off, if he doesn't hear from me by 3 o'clock this afternoon, well, Governor Wyatt's a dead pigeon.
7: I don't care if he's a dead horse. 200 grand is plenty of lettuce, and that means plenty of trouble. And what about this John that I'm supposed to be?
8: He knows it, too. He's been our contact man on the phone with the scripter, and I...
7: Well, I don't like it. And Helen here.
8: What are you squawking about? There's nothing going to happen to you. And there's a bonus of 5 apiece in it for both of you.
7: So, we stick our necks out for a lousy $5.
8: 500 bucks?
7: That's what I said, a lousy 500... 500?
8: That's what I said.
11: Well.
7: Say, where is this bum that's been giving trouble to the governor? I will bend him around like a pretzel.
8: We don't need any of that. We're just going to get him good this time, and that's the end of him.
11: And you want me to take pictures of the, transaction?
8: Yes, now you're getting smart. Yeah, from that landing up there. That's why we've got so much light in here. Will it be okay?
11: Oh, it'll be quite all right, I'm sure.
7: Yeah, but there's just one thing.
8: What?
7: So this guy shows up and he thinks I'm John because he's never seen John. But what if John shows up?
8: Well, now, this John was sort of a double-crosser. He won't show up.
7: How do you know?
8: He had a little accident this morning. He's dead.
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5: 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A tale well calculated to keep you in suspense.

0: So there we are, just sitting and waiting in a house that looks like something Boris Karloff moved out of because it made him nervous. Me and this guy called Tim that's working for this governor called Wyatt, and this slick chick called Helen that's going to take the pictures. Just sitting and waiting for a guy that's going to come and take a bribe of 200 grand from another guy called John. Only I'm going to be John on account of I sound just like him, and this other guy has never seen him, and anyway, this John has just got himself knocked off. You don't get it? Neither do I. But for 500 bucks, who am I to have to know everybody's business? And Helen, she's sitting there as cool as though bribes of 200 grand and dead guys named John was just something she run across at the dime store novelty counter. So we go over what I'm supposed to say to this guy a couple of times, and the storm outside getting worse all the time. And then we hear the knock on the door.
1: That's him. That's him now. All the dough's there in the briefcase. You know what to do. Helen, up on that landing, quick.
2: Okay.
0: Where are you going to be?
1: Right in this closet. Now go to it and make it look good.
3: Excuse me. Is this Mr. Hampton?
0: No, this is John.
3: Oh. I guess I lost my way. Which way is the road?
0: Three faces for midnight.
3: Okay. I knew your voice anyway.
0: Come on in.
3: You alone?
0: What do you think?
3: I'm asking.
0: 200 grand, I gotta answer questions too nuts.
3: Okay. You got it?
0: Yeah. In this briefcase. 200 G notes.
3: I don't like that. What's supposed to be smaller?
0: Well, that's how you're getting it. You want to count it?
3: What for? It better be right.
0: Here, look it over. I don't want no kickbacks.
3: Okay, 200 grand.
1: Yeah, but you'll never get to spend it.
3: Oh, a plant, huh?
1: Yeah, Swift Pictures. Do you like it?
3: Well, that's too bad, Tim. Too bad for you, boy.
1: Look out! Oh, what did you do that for? Drop the gun, drop it!
0: I got it. Now stand. Stand back from the muscles. Stand back.
3: Tim! No, Tim, no! No, Tim! No!
0: Thanks. Marshal.
2: Oh, Phil Baxter.
0: Yeah.
2: Are they
0: dead? Yeah. Both of them.
2: What are we going to do?
0: Well, I got what you might call a rough idea.
2: What?
0: Come on, we're going to get this out of here. We have to walk the 2 miles to the station through the pouring rain. But even all that cold water don't seem to make my brains work any better. We don't get back to town until about 4:30, and I still don't have it figured out. And Helen, well, I guess you can't blame her. She just don't seem to have much experience in these things. So we're standing there under an awning, arguing.
2: But, Sylvester, why don't we just go to the police or somebody and tell them?
0: Look, Sugar, there's 3 guys been knocked off today. We were there when it happened, the 2 of them. And how do we know that guy Tim told us was on the level?
2: Well, maybe the police would tell us.
0: Yeah, with a rubber hose. And here's another thing. We're carrying around a briefcase full of 200 grand of somebody else's dough. And that ain't hay, and it ain't good.
2: Well, my goodness, what's so bad about it? All we have to do is keep it until somebody...
0: Helen, look. I'm not really a tough guy, see? All I know is what I see in the movies. But I know that when you're walking around with that much hot money, you're apt to wake up someday and find you've been living on borrowed time. Didn't you see what happened to that guy in that movie, the Killers?
2: Oh, yeah, wasn't that good? That poor Burt Lancaster. I felt so sorry for him.
0: Well, I don't want to wind up no Burt Lancaster, even to make you feel sorry for me. So the first thing we got to do is ditch this dough.
2: Ditch? Really?
0: Before they find those 2 stiffs out there and then start trying to find a funny-looking guy and a cute-looking dame with a sack full of dough, we got to find the parties that belong to it before they find us. Now you catch on?
2: But we can't give it back to the man it belongs to.
0: Yeah, and he said there was nobody in on the deal but him and the governor.
2: The governor? Why, that's what we'll do, Silly. Just call the governor.
4: Yeah, how do you do that? Just look him up in the classified ads?
2: I don't know. Ask information. Somebody must know his number. After all, you know, he's a very important man.
4: Well, it might be worth a try at that.
2: Of course it is. There's probably a phone booth right here in the drugstore.
4: Yeah, but calling the governor just like that, I don't know.
5: X-3, governor, commit suicide. Paper bud.
4: Peter, I got enough to worry me without the the governor. Tell him. The governor, he's dead. Well, of course. Now I remember what that guy said about the governor being a dead pigeon if he didn't get word by 3 o'clock. But it's too late now for that to do anybody much good, us or him either. There was just one more chance, that employment agency. The rain had almost stopped now, and we went over to Central Avenue to look for it.
2: Of course this is the place. I'd recognize it any time.
4: Now, where's the sign with the jobs on it?
2: I don't know. Maybe they took it, take it down when it rained to keep the letters from running.
4: Yeah, maybe. The joint looks closed to me. It is. Hey, anybody in there? Hey, open up! Come on, open up, open up!
6: What do you want?
4: We want to see the boss.
6: I'm in charge here. What do you want?
4: Well, we were sort of looking for a couple of jobs.
6: I don't have no jobs. I'm just trying to rent this place. It's vacant.
4: Vacant? Isn't this an employment agency?
6: Not since this morning. You want to rent it?
4: Look, this is kind of important to us. The guy that had it before, he was a sort of a tough-looking little gray-haired guy, huh?
6: Yeah, that's a guy. A guy by the name of Whiting. George Whiting.
2: Oh, no, his name was Tim.
6: Look, lady, if you know so much, what are you asking me for?
4: Well, it's all right. He probably had two names. You wouldn't know his home address, would you?
6: I don't know a thing about the man, fella. If you got to see him so bad, the only thing I could advise you to do is, stick around on the off chance he might come back.
2: But he can't. He's dead.
6: He's what?
4: Well, skip it. Well, we got the wrong guy. That last crack didn't help none because I knew that guy would remember us sure. And now I saw the whole thing. That employment racket was just a phony setup to catch a couple of patsies. Us. I headed us back to the choo-choo station. On the way, I slipped a G-note out of the briefcase. It was time to do something fast.
2: Leave town? Oh, but I don't want to leave town. It's nice.
4: Yeah, they got nice, comfortable slabs in the morgue, too. Come on, we're going to check this briefcase.
2: But what are we going to check it for if we're going to leave town? If it's too heavy, Mr. Walters, I'll carry it.
4: Look, sugar, for the last time, I hope. Three guys are dead. The governor of a state, almost as important as Brooklyn, has just knocked himself off. All on account of what's in this bag. We are ditching this bag, sugar, and we are lambing. I'll explain what that means later. Check this, will you, bud?
7: When do you want it?
4: Sometime next week. I'm going out of town.
7: Okay, 2 bits now and 2 bits more for every day you leave it. You pay the rest later.
4: There you are.
7: 25. Hey, what is this, a gag?
4: Well, what's the matter now?
7: $1,000.
4: I must have made a mistake.
7: You sure must have.
4: Yeah, but I don't seem to have nothing smaller.
7: Well, I sure ain't gonna change this.
4: Okay. Give me the bag. Come on, Helen.
8: Hey, wait! Hey, Jerry, stop that guy!
9: What? Hey, you, wait a minute.
4: Now, look, officer, I just...
10: Come on. The man wants to see you. What's the matter, Sam?
7: That guy must be nuts. He just walked off and left a $1,000 bill.
4: Oh, did I say?
10: A G-note. Let me see.
4: Well, it's mine. Ask him.
10: Where'd you get this, bud?
4: Well, why, officer, I just made a little killing at the track.
10: Which track?
4: Why, look, I just wanted to check my bag, officer.
10: What's in that bag?
4: Nothing, officer. Just some purely personal stuff.
10: Let me see.
4: Say, what is...
10: Give me that bag.
7: Well. What's in it, Jerry?
10: There's nothing in this bag at all. Nothing at all. Just a little movie camera.
4: You see, I told you.
10: And about $1,000,000. Come on.
11: Come on, Sylvester. Come clean.
4: I told you. And please, don't call me that.
11: We ain't started to call you nothing yet, Sylvester. Why'd you kill him?
12: You killed him for the dough, didn't you?
11: Where'd you hear about it? How'd you know he had the dough?
12: This is your gun, isn't it?
4: No. I told you, they knocked off each other. I was just...
11: Sure, with the same gun. One guy shoots the other one and then hands him the gun. And only the gun's got your prints all over it.
4: I took it away from the guy.
11: You were robbing the house, weren't you? They came to make their deal, and you knocked them off.
4: Listen, the governor himself knew...
12: Sure, we'll get the governor to come right down and make a statement.
11: You trying to be funny, Sylvester?
12: You were robbing a house. You swiped the camera, and you put it in the bag, and then they came in. You saw all that dough, and you knocked them off.
11: Listen, Sylvester. You don't want to get that sweet little girlfriend of yours in a jam, do you?
4: Helen, what have you done to her?
11: Nothing. Yet. Come on, come clean, and we'll let her go.
4: But I tell you, I...
11: Come on, Sylvester. Or we'll send her to the hot seat with you.
4: You wouldn't. You couldn't.
11: No? That's what you think. You killed him, didn't you? You killed him.
4: Okay. Okay, I killed him. Now you're happy?
11: That's a boy. That's a boy. Sylvester. Hey, get this, Harry.
4: Now, will you stop calling me that?
11: Okay, Sylvester, you killed him. What was the girl doing there?
4: She had nothing to do with it. She was just taking the pictures.
11: What pictures?
4: The pictures. The pictures! There's your answer, you big dopes. Go look at the pictures.
10: Now, he's right, Mac. Those pictures show the whole thing. Pete shot Tim O'Mara, and then this guy got the gun away from him, and O'Mara shot Pete, just like he said.
4: Yeah. Now you catch on?
11: You sure?
10: No argument, Mac. It's all right there in the film.
11: Well, you're a lucky boy, Sylvester.
4: Yeah, sure. I get all the breaks.
11: Now go on, beat it. Beat it before we think of something else.
4: Okay, you've had your fun.
11: Didn't you like it, Sylvester?
4: But if you'll take off that gun and that badge for a minute, I will bend you around like a pretzel.
11: You mean right here, Sylvester?
4: Yeah, right here.

After I served my 90 days, I went and got my name changed by a judge from Sylvester to Muscles. It's legal now. Mr. Muscles Walters. It may sound funny to you, but I like it. Oh, yeah. And Helen got her name changed, too. She's Mrs. Muscles Walters.

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2: Well, they ain't muscles, chum. 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
1: You're safe. I don't happen to have one on me.
2: Oh. Well, I will demonstrate with my script. Only 30 pages. Give me yours, too, Ken. Now, I fold them once, then twice, and... then I stack up the pieces, and... Hey.
1: Oh, that's fine. There went both scripts. Now, what do we read from?
2: Well, gee, Ken, I never thought. But you don't need a script to tell folks how good Roma wines are, do you?
1: You're right, Bill. And to start with, here's a gift basket of Roma, California wines with compliments from Roma, the greatest name in wine.
2: 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And now let me hear you tell about this Roma sherry without a script.
1: Certainly, Bill. Roma sherry is the perfect first call for dinner, the ideal wine for entertaining anytime. 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
2: This guy knows his worth.
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3: 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Tonight's suspense play was written by John Eugene Hastie and Robert Richards. Next Thursday, same time, you will hear Mr. Eddie Bracken as star of Suspense.
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0: Burton.
1: I swear, Warden, I thought you'd never get here.
0: Burton. Burton, your lawyer just phoned from the governor's mansion.
1: All right, he phoned. What did he say?
0: I'm sorry, Burton.
1: So I've lost. Really lost. 3 hours, I'm going to die. I'm going to die for a crime I never committed.
0: Burton, please.
1: I'm afraid, Warden. Warden, I'm so afraid. I've been living this nightmare for a year. The accusation, the arrest, the trial, the conviction. I couldn't believe any of it was happening. I kept telling myself that sooner or later they'd find out the truth.
0: Burton, believe me.
1: First I was confused, then I was horrified. Then I think I was numb. Then I was hopeful. I told myself that such a mistake couldn't happen. You understand, I had to tell myself that. So I was hopeful. Now, Warden, I'm just plain scared. Warden, I'm scared.

0: Evening, Mr. Clay.
1: Evening, Bobby. What can I do for you?
0: Quart of ice cream, Mr. Clay. Next.
1: I know. Vanilla for your mother, chocolate for your father, and...
0: strawberry for me.
1: Right. See, I remember. And charge it to your mother's account?
0: Yes, sir.
1: It's warm this evening. You mind opening the front door, Bobby? A little fresh air would be nice right now.
0: Sure, Mr. Clay.
2: Air smells nice, Mr. Clay.
1: It does at that. Sprinkler just came through this street and wet it down. Yeah, now just let me enter the charge, Bobby. Yeah, there. And here's your quarter mixed. No, stay where you are, Bobby. I'll bring it to you. Just as soon feel the fresh air on my face. Here you are.
0: Thanks, Mr. Clay.
1: You're welcome.
0: Street looks pretty, doesn't it?
1: Mm.
0: All wet and shiny.
2: Mr. Clay, look at that car. It's sliding all over the street.
1: It's out of control.
2: It's heading right for the lamppost. Mr. Clay, look. The man lying there in the street.
1: Well, the driver. He was thrown right out of the car. Come on.
2: Look, Mr. Clay. He's so still. Is he dead?
1: I don't know. If he isn't, it's a miracle. Well, now you wait here, Bobby. I'll phone in a report. Get help and an ambulance.
2: But Mr. Clay, what'll I do? There's no one else here. I don't know what... Mister? Can you hear me? Please, mister, open your eyes. You did. You opened them.
1: What happened?
2: You skidded. Hit the lamppost.
1: Oh. Kid, I'm hurt. I'm hurt bad.
2: Yes, sir, but help's coming. Mr. Clay went to phone for the ambulance.
1: Listen. Are we all alone?
2: Yes, sir.
1: Oh, I'm a weak kid. Oh, I'm awful weak. I'm afraid I can't make it. I'm gonna die.
2: No, mister, no.
1: Hey, kid, come here. Closer. I gotta tell somebody before it's too late. Oh, I mustn't black out before. Come here closer.
2: Yes, sir.
1: Listen, you. Tell the police. I confess. Listen, there's a man named Burton. He's gonna hang tonight. He's innocent. Remember this, kid? Burton's innocent. I killed that pawnbroker. Tell him. Oh, there's a gun I used. It's hidden. It's hidden under the back seat of my car. Be here any minute.
2: Mr. Clay, listen. A terrible thing is happening. Terrible. And there isn't much time.
1: Huh?
2: An innocent man is going to die.

0: Why, an innocent man, Mr. Clay. He didn't do anything.
1: I'm afraid you're right, Bobby. Poor man couldn't know the street was wet.
0: No, sir, that isn't what I meant. Another man, an innocent man.
1: Now, Bobby, this man was alone and the car in the street was absolutely empty. Now, you're confused, son.
0: Mr. Clay, let me tell you what happened.
1: You don't have to tell me, Bobby. I saw the whole thing with my own eyes. Please, now, I'm too upset to... There's the police car. Bobby, I really think you should go home. This is no place for...
0: But, Mr. Clay, this is important. You've got to listen.
1: Way, officer, over here. I saw the whole thing. You skidded. Yeah, dear, terrible thing, officer, terrible.
2: Yeah, I see what you mean. Anyone else hurt?
1: Nobody else involved, driving alone. You hit the wet street, you see, you skidded and crashed right into that...
0: Officer, I gotta tell you something. A man's gonna die for nothing.
2: All right, take it easy, son. We'll do all we can for him. All right, everybody. Everybody stand way back, please. Make plenty of room. You too, Sonny.
0: But I gotta tell you something. You gotta listen.
2: Not now, Sonny. Step way back, kid. In fact, go home. All right, clear the way, let that ambulance through. You, kid, I said go home. Right here, Doc. Right here. Thrown right out of the car when he hit the lamppost. All right, Mr. Clay, you want to give me the details?
1: Of course. All took just a couple of seconds. I was standing right there in the doorway of my store. Mm-hmm. And all of a sudden, this car turns in from Maple Street, going a little fast, maybe.
0: Please, Mr. Clay, let me tell the officer what I know.
2: Now, how fast would you say, Mr. Clay?
1: Oh, 40, 45, maybe. The minute I saw him start into the skid, I said to myself...
0: Honest, if the man doesn't wake up, nobody will know.
2: You're sure, Mr. Clay, there was no other car in the street?
1: Positive.
0: Officer, Mr. Clay.
2: Unconscious when you got to him, I guess.
1: Out cold. I thought he was dead.
2: Close to dead right now. Well, I guess that's about it.
0: Officer!
2: All right. Get back, everybody. Make room as the ambulance get out. Hey, call in and tell him to hurry that tow car.
0: Please, listen. I gotta tell you something before it's too late.
2: Son, I told you we're busy. Haven't got time for kids now. Be a good boy. Go home.
3: That you, Bobby?
0: Yes, Mama. Mama? I got to tell you something.
3: You certainly do, like why you're so late. Do you know how long you've been? I was just beginning to worry.
0: Yes, Mama, but I couldn't help it this time. Listen, Mama, something happened.
3: You realize it's almost 8 o'clock?
0: Yes, Mama, that's just it. It'll be too late.
3: Bobby, the ice cream is leaking right through the carton. Oh, Bobby, for goodness sakes, here, give me that.
0: Yes, Mama, but please, let me tell you what happened. You don't know what
3: ice cream's all melting. I'll have to get into the freezer. Really, Bobby, sometimes...
0: Mama, there was an accident.
3: An accident? You're hurt. Darling, what happened to you?
0: Nothing, Mama. The accident didn't happen to me. To someone else. A man. It's what I was trying to tell you.
3: Oh, Bobby, really, you scared the wits out of me.
0: I'm sorry, but you gotta let me tell you this. You gotta. Now, it's important.
3: Oh, I guess if you don't tell this wonderful story, you'll burst. And we don't want that, do we? Well, what is it you're trying to say?
0: Gee, I thought I'd never get to tell you. You see, there's a man. He's not bad. He didn't do what they think he did. The other man,
3: Now, wait a minute, darling. Slow down. What man are you talking about? Why was he bad?
0: He wasn't bad. That's just it. He didn't kill anybody. They just think he did. It was the other man.
3: Just a minute, darling. That must be your Aunt Louise. I've been expecting her call. Excuse me. Hello?
0: Mama, please. You said you'd listen.
3: Louise? Yes, well, did you look it up?
0: Mama, let me tell it to you from the beginning. Then maybe you'll understand.
3: Just a second, Louise. Bobby, dear, don't interrupt Mother when she's on the phone. Hello, Louise. Yes, just Bobby. Naturally. Right now, while I'm on the phone. Isn't that the truth? Of course, every time. Well, why should your youngster be any different?
0: Mama, please ask Aunt Louise to hold the wire. You said you'd listen.
3: Well, what's that, Louise? One second. Bobby, if you keep talking while I'm on the phone, I can't hear Aunt Louise. Hello, dear. Just Bobby again. Now, what were you saying?
0: Mama!
3: Hush, dear. Yes? Oh, you have the recipe right in front of you. Well, then start with the part after 2 heaping cups of sugar. I'm sure I'm right up to there.
0: A man will die, Mama. He'll die.
3: Later, Bobby. Yes? Mm-hmm. Oh, yes. Now I see where I made my mistake.
0: Please, Mama, please. It'll all be my fault.
3: I've got it now, Louise. Thanks, dear. How's Walter? Oh, no, not again. Well, it's probably just the weather.
0: Mama!
3: Give me my love. Bye, dear. Now, Bobby, what was it you were telling me?
0: About the accident. The man was hurt so bad. He's dying, I think. And he killed somebody. But there's another man, and they'll hang the other man. But it's a mistake. He didn't kill anybody. He's innocent. But they don't know that. Really...
4: Believe it or not, I'm home.
3: There's Daddy. Hi, Roy. Now, Bobby, I really have to get dinner ready, and I'm sure that if the man didn't kill anyone, nobody will want to hang him. Anyway, if it was all an accident...
0: Wait, you didn't hear the whole thing.
3: Well, not now, dear. Tell me your story later.
0: But, Mama, there's no time.
3: Of course there is. It just seems that way to a boy of 11. But really, whatever it is you want to tell me, I'm sure there's plenty of time.

0: Burton. Burton.
1: Yes?
0: Won't you reconsider?
1: What?
0: Reconsider what we discussed. Won't you see the chaplain now?
1: Who?
0: The chaplain, Burton. He wants to stay with you.
1: Oh, yes, I remember. No, Warden, thank you very much, but tell him I'd rather not.
0: It would help. It would make it easier. Please, believe me.
1: It wouldn't help. Not now, not anymore. I don't want words of comfort. I don't want words.
0: He wants you to know that he won't preach to you. He just wants you to have a friend with you now. And he is your friend, Burton, I know.
1: Tell him I understand how he feels. But I just can't cooperate. Nobody can help me now.
2: Well, son, no hello for your dad?
3: Hello, Daddy. Daddy, I gotta tell you something. Can I?
2: Of course you can. Just give me a chance to wash up. Hey, you could stand to wash yourself. Come on upstairs.
3: And you listen?
2: Sure.
3: Well, first, Daddy, I better tell you about this man in jail.
2: Jail, huh? What do you know about that?
3: He's innocent. And tonight...
2: Yeah, what's for dinner?
4: Chicken. If you don't hurry, bird chicken.
2: We'll hurry. Come on, Bobby.
3: Daddy, please, listen. It's important.
2: Sure, sure. Now into the bathroom with you. Quick.
3: If somebody doesn't tell what really happened...
2: Watch your face, Bobby.
3: Daddy, it's getting late. The other man told me to...
2: Wash your face. And here's your towel.
3: You see, there was an accident.
2: Now, let me to the sink, Bobby. I have to wash, too, you know.
3: And the man was hurt. And he'll die before anyone knows that the man in jail didn't kill anyone. He did. The other one. Understand what I mean, Daddy?
2: Bobby, the towel. Quick, I got soap in my eyes. Yeah, thanks.
3: So we've got to tell him in time, or the man will be...
2: Did Mama get my gray suit from the cleaners?
3: You listen. I told you it was important.
2: Bobby, where are you going?
5: Police Department, First Precinct, Front Desk, Officer Moody. Yes, ma'am? Oh, no, ma'am. Your daughter's over 21? No, ma'am, afraid there's nothing we can do about that. No, I understand, ma'am. You feel he has shifty luck. But if she wants to marry him... Oh, no, I understand, ma'am. Shifty around the eyes. Oh, sure. Well, maybe you'll get used to it. Oh, no, never hesitate to call us. Oh, brother.
3: Oh, officer...
5: Now a kid. Oh, this is my day.
3: Officer, I gotta tell you something. You gotta listen. Officer, you're the same one. The one at the accident on Laurel Avenue.
5: Huh? Oh, yeah, the kid. Yeah. Are you haunting me?
3: You wouldn't listen before. Please, you gotta listen now. They're hanging Burton tonight, and he's innocent.
5: Lieutenant Fire, big flash for you.
6: Yes?
5: This little boy feels you were wrong on the Burton case. Says he's innocent.
6: Very funny.
5: Lieutenant Byer made the Burton arrest, kid.
3: Then I gotta tell him.
5: Look, kid, give us a chance to do our job. Arrest people who did something bad. Now go on home now.
6: How do you like that? 6 crackpots in here today convinced Burton is innocent. Same 6 we get every time on the day of an execution. But a kid is a new experience.
5: It's that kid. He threw a stone through the window.
6: Get him back in here.
3: I did it. You can arrest me. And then will you listen to me?
5: Of all the...
6: Do you realize what you just did? You don't look like the kind of boy who does a thing like that. What's the idea?
3: Well, I had to make you listen.
6: Yes, I guess you did. All right, I'll listen. But this better be good. That. Hospital says he's still breathing, in a coma. Get me a car. I'll keep the kid with me.
5: You're taking this seriously?
6: I have to. This kid described what certainly sounds like a deathbed confession. I've got to check it out. It's 9:30. Burton hangs at 10. And I arrested Burton.
5: And if the guy dies before he can speak again...
6: Then so will Burton. Get that car.

0: conscious, isn't he?
1: Yes.
0: Will he die?
1: Any minute.
0: Can he wake up for a little?
1: You see what the doctor and nurse are doing? They're trying.
0: But he already told me, and I told you.
1: Look, you're sure you told me everything he said? That he knew he was dying, that he confessed, that he killed the pawnbroker, that Burton is innocent? Is that everything?
0: Yes, sir. That's everything.
2: Hello, kid.
0: He woke up.
1: I'm Lieutenant Byer of Homicide. Do you have a statement to make to the police?
2: You brought them, kid.
0: Yes, sir.
1: We've very little time. You realize you're dying.
2: Yes.
1: The statement you make to me has the solemn force of a deathbed confession, so help you God.
2: Yes. Yes. I killed that pawnbroker. Burton is innocent. So help me God.
1: And the gun? The gun? What did you do with... No use, he's dead. I should have the proof. I should have the proof.
0: What proof? He told you.
1: The gun, the missing gun. It would guarantee the thing.
0: Well, I know where that is.
1: What?
0: That's the other thing he told me. The gun is under the back seat of his car.
1: Hello. Hello, operator. This is Lieutenant Byer of the city police. This call is official. Get me Maple 1000. Urgent. Hello. This is Byer, homicide. Put me through to the wrecked car. Found fast.
0: What time is it?
1: 10:50. Hello. Hello. Hello, Mac. What's holding us up? Look, I said fast. Emergency. So ring on another line. Only one. Then break in. You can do that. I don't care if he's talking. I don't care who he's talking to. I don't care if he's talking to Eisenhower. Break in. Big deal. Walsh is talking. Come on, McGillicuddy. Tell Walsh it's me. This is a must. Hello. Hello, Walsh. Fire. Never mind that. This is important and immediate. Right. You have a wreck towed in from a Laurel Avenue crash a couple of hours ago, right? You're looking right at it now. Look under the back seat and tell me what you find. And hurry. Keep your fingers crossed, kid. Hello, you did? What caliber? 38. Perfect.
3: Hello, operator. This is Lieutenant Byer again. Official call again. Immediately, matter of life or death. Get me the state penitentiary.

0: Bobby, for the third time, will you forget about the window? I told you the window was on me.
1: Thanks.
0: Forget it. You're the department's guest. And stop thanking me for driving you home. A detective your age can't be walking alone at night.
1: Yes, sir.
0: You know, for a boy of 11, you did quite a job tonight. You saved a man's life. You heard me talk to the warden. You won. With 6 minutes to spare. It was pretty wonderful. So why do you still look worried?
1: Because I never stayed out so late before. And I ran out of the house without dinner. What'll my mother and father say?
0: Now, I wouldn't be a bit surprised if they were very proud when you tell them the whole story.
1: But when I tell them, will they listen?
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0: heard in tonight's story were Peter Lazor, Ginger Jones, Santos Ortega, Martin Blaine, Bernard Grant, Nat Poland, Sam Raskin, Bill Adams, and Harold Huber. 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
1: Suspense. 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
2: Once upon a time, there was a little boy who wanted to be in the movies. So he took a screen test, and he got the part. I know because I directed that screen test. The part was the starring role in the Paramount picture Skippy, and the little boy was Jackie Cooper. So it is with more than a little nostalgic pride that I again have the privilege of directing Jackie Cooper, now greatly grown, not only in stature, but also in talent. Listen, listen then as Mr. Cooper stars in Remember Me, which begins in just a moment.
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4: Joe, stop reading that paper and talk to me.
5: I'm listening. Go ahead.
4: Well, I was talking to Mrs. Snyder today. You know, she's the one whose boy had 31% less cavities.
5: Uh-huh.
4: Well, she thinks that we should buy bigger savings bonds.
5: Uh-huh.
4: She says that when people can afford it, it makes more sense. Oh, she says there are a lot of different denominations. They start at $25, but then there are $50, $100, $200, and even $500 bonds.
5: Is that so?
4: And then with the ones we've already bought through the payroll savings plan, we'd have quite a nest egg.
5: Uh-huh.
4: Are you listening to me?
5: Uh-huh.
4: Did you know that the total accumulated compounded semi-annual interest of the Series E savings bond will amount to 93 1/3% of the original purchasing price?
5: Uh-huh.
4: I thought so. Joe, what did I say?
5: You said that United States savings bonds are a safe, easy way of investing.
4: I did.
5: That they help guard our country's freedom.
4: And?
5: They're the best investment in America's future.
4: I said something else, too.
5: Oh, yeah. You said that the total accumulated compounded semi-annual interest of the Series E savings bond will amount to 93 1/3% of the original purchase price.
4: Well, now, how did you do that?
5: Husband's trade secret.
1: And now, Remember Me, starring Jackie Cooper. A tale well calculated to keep you in suspense.

0: You're lucky. I was just going to close for the evening.
1: Yeah, I know. I saw you counting up the cash.
0: From the street? Maybe I should be more careful, huh?
1: Yeah, maybe you should. All right, let's have it.
0: What?
1: The cash. This is a stick-up.
0: No, you can't do this. You can.
1: This gun says I can. Now empty that cash register into a paper bag, all of it.
0: But it isn't worth your trouble. This is just a little grocery store.
1: Get out of my way. I'll do it myself.
0: No, no, no. You get out of here, you dirty hoodlum. Hey, please.
1: Shut up.
2: I was afraid I'd be too late, Mr. Who are you? Where's Mr. Leibowitz?
1: Oh, he isn't here. He had to leave.
2: Is Mrs. Leibowitz sick again?
1: Yeah, she's sick again. I've been watching the store for him. I was just closing.
2: Oh.
1: Well, what are you looking at me like that for?
2: Don't I know you?
1: No, you don't know me. Look, I'm closing. You'll have to come back tomorrow.
2: Why, I do know you. You're Harry Norris, sure.
1: Huh?
2: Sure, we went to school together at Stuyvesant High. I'm Ruth Shaw. Remember me?
1: No.
2: No, I guess you wouldn't. But I remember you, Harry.
1: Yeah?
2: I just need a few things before you close. Here's a list.
1: Yeah, all right. You pull down the shades on the windows and throw the latch while I get them, huh?
2: Sure. Of all the people to run into, I haven't seen or heard of you since high school.
1: Oh, let's see. Bread. Oh, here. And the coffee. Where's the coffee?
2: Right there above you.
1: Oh.
2: And potato salad in the refrigerator. You haven't changed a bit, Harry. I'd know you anywhere. You know, I never forget a face, especially yours.
1: This kid's gotta go. She could put the finger on me, but fast when they find the old man's body. Now I gotta kill her, too. But not here. Someone might have heard the shot and called the cops. I gotta get out of here and take her with me. All right, here's the potato salad. Now, what else you want?
2: I guess that's all. Just put it on a bill.
1: Yeah, sure.
2: Oh, this bag's heavy.
1: Oh, here, let me carry it for you.
2: Well.
1: Oh, come on. I'll walk you home. We can talk about old times.
2: Well, I only live around the corner on Third Avenue.
1: Come on, then.
2: Oh, I forgot.
1: What?
2: I need flour, too.
1: Flour?
2: Yes.
1: I'll get it.
2: Oh, that's all right. I can carry a bag of flour, at least. Want me to get the light?
1: Yeah, please. You know, Ruthie, it's been a long time since high school. You've got a good memory for faces.
2: I know.
1: I'm sorry, I don't remember you.
2: Well, you wouldn't. You were a big shot, a football player and all that stuff. All the girls had a crush on you, Harry.
1: Did they?
2: Sure.
1: Who do you live with, Ruthie? Your family?
2: No, I'm a big girl now, Harry. I live all by myself.
1: That's all I wanted to know. She lives all by herself. So I'll get rid of her in her own apartment and no witnesses.
2: Well, here we are. Home sweet home.
1: Well, not bad. You fix it up by yourself?
2: Yeah. Here, let me take the bag. Sit down while I put this stuff away.
1: Sure. Yeah. You fix this place up okay. Nice view, too.
2: Yeah, of the Yale. It goes right past the window. But you get used to that, too. You should have seen it when I moved in. It was really a mess. Then I went to work on... Oh, I thought you were in the other room.
1: What are you doing?
2: I got some flour on my skirt.
1: Oh.
2: I'll put some water on for coffee.
1: A good idea.
2: Come on in the other room, Harry. I want to show you something.
1: What?
2: A picture of you.
1: Of me?
2: In a football uniform, yet I still have our class book. Your picture's in it. Sit down.
1: Yeah, sure.
2: Funny running into you. I was going through this book a couple of weeks ago, and I was thinking about you, wondering whatever became of you.
1: You were thinking about me?
2: Uh-huh. Well, you didn't know it, but I had a big crush on you when you were in school.
1: No, I didn't know. I I thought I was a big shot in those days. I couldn't see anything.
2: You sure did. Oh, look. Here's a picture of the Thanksgiving dance in the gym, senior year.
1: Yeah.
2: Do you remember it?
1: I'm not sure.
2: You asked me for a dance that day. Was I surprised? We no more than started, and they stopped the music to take this picture. And you ran off to find Mona Stark.
1: Mona.
2: You remember her?
1: Yeah, I remember Mona.
2: You were going with her when you quit school, weren't you?
1: Yeah.
2: What happened?
1: We broke up.
2: Why?
1: Oh, I borrowed a car from a pal so we could drive up to Connecticut and get married. It was a big yellow convertible. Wanted to make a big impression. Mona liked to be impressed. Only my pal forgot to tell me it was a stolen car.
2: What happened?
1: I never saw her again. I saw a picture of her, though, on the cover of a secret detective magazine. She had a gun in one hand and a bottle in the other, and some guy was choking her. She looked pretty good.
2: Well, enough of the good old days. What are you doing now, Harry? For a living, I mean.
1: Me? Nothing worth talking about.
2: How do you happen to know Mr. Leibowitz?
1: Mr. Leibowitz?
2: He's the sweetest old dear. He'll take credit right up to his ears, but people always get around to paying him. You must know him pretty well to be left in charge of the store.
1: Oh, well, I just... What's that?
2: It's the elevator. It goes right past the window.
1: Shakes the whole building. How do you put up with that?
2: You get used to it. Noisy, huh?
1: Yeah.
2: You could fire a cannon in here when it goes by and you wouldn't hear it. You get used to it. I think the coffee's ready. It'll only take a minute.
1: You could fire a cannon, and I'm only going to fire a .38. Sure. All I have to do is sit and wait. We'll drink coffee and talk about the good old days. And after the L goes by the next time, I'll walk out of here with nothing to worry about. And Ruthie won't be able to remember a thing. She'll be dead.
3: In a moment, we continue with the second act of Suspense. The Evolution of a Medal. In 1847, during the war with Mexico, Congress established a citation award for conspicuous service by members of the United States Army. This was the Certificate of Merit, strictly for Army enlisted men. In 1891, almost a half century later, non-commissioned officers became eligible to receive the certificate. No medal went with this award until 1905, when a coin-shaped medal in bronze bearing a Roman eagle was approved and adopted. The suspension ribbon was vertically striped in red, white, and blue. In July 1918, Congress abolished the Certificate of Merit, replacing it with the Distinguished Service Medal and the Distinguished Service Cross. The medal is awarded for exceptionally meritorious service to the government, while the cross is reserved to honor extraordinary heroism in connection with operations against an armed enemy. Before the Certificate of Merit was discontinued in 1918, 1,211 enlisted men had received the award. Given in recognition of gallantry in action or exceptionally meritorious service during time of peace, the Certificate of Merit retains an important place among America's historic medals.
4: And now, starring Jackie Cooper, Act Two of Remember Me.
1: She's only got a few minutes to live, only until the elevator goes by again. No one will hear the shot. They'll find just two bodies a couple of blocks apart, and I'll be miles away. All I have to do now is wait for the L.
2: Here we are. Hot coffee.
1: Good.
2: Sugar?
1: Black.
2: There you are. Hot and black.
1: Thanks. Good.
2: Mm-hmm.
1: How long you lived here, Ruthie?
5: Over a year.
1: I wouldn't last overnight with the L going by the window like that.
5: I'm used to it.
1: Does it go by often?
5: Never stops, day and night. I'll warn you the next time I hear it coming.
1: Yeah, you do that.
5: Harry Norris, here in my apartment.
1: What?
5: I just can't get over running into you like this.
1: Yeah, that's the way it goes, I guess.
5: I can still see you, the way you were in school. I remember a football game with Astoria High. You got knocked out and they carried you off the field. We were losing the game and you came back in all bandaged up and you put us ahead. I was so proud of you. I thought you were wonderful.
1: We hardly knew each other.
5: I knew you. Well, I waited outside the gym that night to see if you were all right. I saw you leave. You had a little bandage on, right there, where that tiny scar is now.
1: Oh, this one?
5: Uh-huh.
1: You waited around to see if I was okay, huh?
5: I even followed you home that night. I was afraid you might pass out on the street and there would be no one to take care of you. So I followed you.
1: No fooling.
5: Instead of going home, you stopped in at a pool room, and I waited outside for hours.
1: You did?
5: Then it started to snow, and I went home.
1: Funny, I don't remember seeing you, and yet you were around so much. Funny.
5: Well, I was a pretty horrible-looking kid then.
1: Nothing wrong with you now, Ruthie.
5: Oh. I wonder how Mrs. Leibowitz is doing.
1: Mrs. Leibowitz? Oh, well, you can drop by in the morning and find out. You like living alone this way?
5: I love it.
1: Oh, don't you get a little lonesome?
5: Sometimes. But I have friends in the neighborhood, and we get together and have crazy times.
1: How come you never got married, Ruth?
5: I never met the kind of man I'd want to spend the rest of my life with, I guess.
1: No boyfriends? No one?
5: It's kind of your fault, Harry.
1: My fault?
5: Uh-huh. When a girl has a crush on a fella and nothing happens, she goes on thinking that maybe someday something will happen. And in the meantime, the other fellas just don't mean much, I guess.
1: You mean you felt that way about me?
5: I did once, when we were in school. But I got over it.
1: Did you?
5: Sure. I guess.
1: You're a funny kid. I don't get you.
5: Forget it, Harry.
1: I wish I could remember you. What you look like.
5: Like I said, I was pretty awful.
1: What are you looking at?
5: Your scar. It's no larger than a match head.
1: Yeah.
5: I can hardly feel it. Oh, and you have another tiny scar on the side of your nose. Right here. Where did you get this one, Harry?
1: A fight, I think.
5: Always the tough guy. That's why the girls liked you so much. You treated them so rough.
1: Did I?
5: And you ignored them most of the time.
1: Yeah.
5: The way you're ignoring me right now.
1: Am I?
5: Only inches between us, and you ignore me. Ignore this if you can, Harry.
1: Ruthie.
5: Ruthie,
1: baby.

0: moment, we continue with the third act of Suspense.
1: We have together ample capacity in freedom to defend freedom. This is NATO, the North Atlantic Treaty Organization. NATO's many achievements are plates of the shield which it is forging to protect peace and freedom. But the shield is still thin and needs constant strengthening. True, NATO forces in Europe cause any potential aggressor to exercise caution, but these forces are insufficient to remove all threat of attack. As NATO forces grow, so do hopes of world peace. The United States of America is a part of NATO. You should be aware of and alert to the objectives and programs of the North Atlantic Treaty Organization.
0: And now, starring Jackie Cooper, Act 3 of Remember Me.
2: Honey. I forgot to warn you. The yell just went by.
3: Ruthie.
2: What's the matter, Harry?
3: I don't know. I must be getting soft in the head. I came up here to do something, and now I can't. The things you've said, the way you act, making me feel like I mean something to you. All the time I didn't know you were alive. Honey, if I really mean anything to you, you'll help me. I need help. Ruthie, can I trust you?
2: Of course you can, baby. I'd do anything.
3: What the?
4: Ruthie, are you home?
3: Who's that?
2: I don't know.
3: Don't make a sound. Look, Ruthie, you do as I say or you're going to get hurt. Now, you see this gun? It'll be against your side like this. Act like you've been asleep and answer that guy and get rid of him, understand? All right, now I'm taking my hand away from your mouth, but you be careful. I don't want anyone to know I'm here. Now, get rid of him.
2: All right, Harry. All right, I'll get rid of him. What's going on out there?
4: Ruthie?
2: Oh, Jimmy, is that you?
4: Yeah.
2: What do you want? It's late.
4: Are you all right?
2: Of course I am.
4: Why didn't you answer when I knocked?
2: I've been asleep. What do you want?
4: Well, nothing, honey. I was worried about you, that's all.
2: Worried? About me?
4: Sure. You said you were going to stop by old man Leibowitz's place for groceries on your way home.
2: I did stop there. What about it?
4: Was everything okay?
3: Tell him yes.
2: Yes. Everything was all right.
4: Well, Mr. Leibowitz was held up tonight. He was shot. Mrs. Leibowitz came down to the store and found him dead behind the counter. Ruth?
2: I heard you, Jimmy.
4: Well, the neighborhood is full of cops. They say it happened less than an hour ago.
3: Get rid of him.
4: I was worried about
2: you. I'm all right, Jimmy. I'll see you tomorrow.
4: Okay, sweet. Hey, don't I get a good night kiss?
2: I'm not dressed. Good night.
4: Okay. Good night, honey. I'll see you tomorrow.
2: You killed him.
3: Yeah, I killed him.
2: You're gonna kill me.
3: I'm gonna kill you. I have to.
2: Yes, you have to. I could fix you good with the police.
3: Yes, you could. That'll teach you to remember old school sweethearts. You almost got it before, but you mixed me up a little. You made me forget what I came up here to do, trying to make me think you cared about me.
2: Harry, I did.
3: Yeah? Does everybody in the building stop by for a good night kiss?
2: Jimmy's only...
3: I don't care who he is. Why the routine with me? What were you after?
2: Harry, why don't you give yourself up? You heard Jimmy. The neighborhood's full of police. You can't get away.
3: I've been in tighter spots than this, honey. I always get away. Well, here it comes, Ruthie.
2: Harry...
3: Sorry, baby.
2: I won't tell anyone, Harry.
3: Sorry, baby.
2: Don't kill me.
3: Sorry, baby.
5: It's all right, miss. It's all right.
2: Is he dead, officer?
5: Yeah.
2: I didn't know whether you'd get here in time.
5: It was close. You really used your head spilling flour all the way from the store to your apartment. Did you see him shoot the old man?
2: No. No, when Harry opened the refrigerator, I saw Mr. Leibowitz's reflection in the door. He was sprawled out behind the counter, all bloody.
5: How'd you keep this guy here so long without him killing you?
2: We had a lot to talk about. I knew Harry a long time ago. There were things I remembered about him. But he didn't remember me.

Suspense. In which Jackie Cooper starred in William N. Robeson's production of Remember Me, written by Gus C. Bays. Supporting Jackie Cooper in Remember Me were Sandra Gould, Barney Phillips, and Norm Alden. Listen. Listen again next week when we return with Miss Agnes Moorhead in the chilling Ray Bradbury story, The Whole Town Sleeping. Another tale well calculated to keep you in suspense.

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0: What do you want here?
1: Are you Mr. Genoett?
0: I am.
1: I am John Harvison of the ship Sumatra Belle.
0: You are a sailor, and idleness has festered in you. Oh, you've wandered to our island. You saw the girl outside my house.
1: No, not for...
0: I watched how you looked at her, looked at Rachel.
1: It is not why I came to you, Mr. Genoett.
0: Then for what?
1: Mr. Darren asked that when I was on Suva, I call upon you and Mrs. Genoett.
0: Come in, then. Mrs. Genoett.
2: Yes? What is it?
0: Come in here, Mrs. Genoett. There is a man who has word of Mr. Darren in Philadelphia. This is John Harvison of the ship Sumatra Belle.
1: Mrs. Genoett.
2: And you have brought us word of Mr. Darren?
1: Yes.
2: Please sit down, Mr. Harvison.
1: Thank you.
2: Mr. Genoett?
0: Yes?
2: Call Rachel. Say to her to bring tea.
0: Rachel! Rachel!
2: And Mr. Darren is well, Mr. Harvison?
1: Quite well. And his wife and child, too. He told me to tell you this. And to tell you he is troubled.
2: Oh?
1: He's not had word of you or Mr. Genoett in a year now. Not a letter, not a...
2: Mr. Genoett's position on Suva, in the Office of Administration, it leaves him little time.
1: But...
2: It leaves him little time. And for me also. Little time to indulge the past and memories and lost friendships. On Suva, we live for the present, Mr. Harbison. The past flows away on our seas. We... How long will you be on Suva?
1: 3 days. We take cargo here and then...
2: You were saying, Mr. Harbison?
1: 3 days. Then I will be gone.
2: Do that, Mr. Harbison. For if you do not...
1: What? What if I do not?
2: You may serve the tea, Rachel.
1: Thank you.
2: Thank you, Rachel.
1: What if I do not go from here, Mrs. Genoett? Your tone was strange, Mrs. Genoett. What was...
2: Come here, Rachel. Lean to me, Rachel. This is Rachel. This her hair. This her face. These her lips. This her throat. And you have looked on them, and they are of evil and of death. Mr. Harvison, your tea grows cold.
1: She stood like a child. Rachel stood and let thin and pale fingers of Mrs. Genoett trail across the pureness of her face. Let Mrs. Genoett take the scarlet blossom from her hair and crush it against her mouth. And Rachel tasted of it, and all the while looked at me, and then left us.

And I had of the tea, and there was little talk. I made farewell to Mr. and Mrs. Chenoweth. Back to the Sumatra Bell, then, to perform the duties of midshipman in officers' training for the merchant fleet. The paperwork that at the end of voyage would give me first mate's rating. And from the island, a soft wind laden with jasmine and wild palm. And on the seas of Fiji, it was night. Night that lay in hollows and great cups of coral reef, and spilled now into the seas, against the ship and against the island. And I must find her. I must go to her.

0: was curve of wild palm against copper sky? Where was lagoon deep and stilled in crystal lava of volcano?
1: He would come. I knew.
0: In this place of the island was Rachel.
1: Close. Bring thee close to me, John Harvison. So, close to me and sit with me. And watch thee how to set petals to sail upon the lagoon. See?
0: Rachel.
1: And watch thee the small flames of moon, how they kindle the still waters.
0: Yes.
1: And on my hair?
0: Black.
1: The fingers of the Argentals, John Harbison.
0: Rachel.
1: Yes?
0: Were you always called so? Always Rachel?
1: No.
0: Tell me your island name.
1: I have forgotten. When I was a child, they took me to a school. There I lived. There I was called Rachel.
0: And this manner of speech, you learned it at the school?
1: I will speak to thee in what manner you wish. Thee would wish island words?
0: Yes.
1: And an island name for me?
0: Yes, that none have called you, not at the school, not the Genoids, no one.
1: That only thee will call me? That only the lips of thee?
0: Yes.
1: Come with me into the lagoon, and we will swim deep where the coral shell lies, and we will listen. And there will be a name for thee to call me.
0: Yes.
1: Come then.
0: Wait. Who's there?
2: Gently, Mr. Harbison, or you'll set the birds to cawing.
3: Caw! Caw! Caw!
2: See, Mr. Harbison, you went and done it.
0: What are you doing here?
2: Now, Mr. Harbison, it's not aboard ship we are. Here I am more man than you.
0: What are you doing here?
2: Tell him, girl. Tell the midshipman, Mr. Harbison, what Red does here. Tell him.
1: After they left the Genoids, at the island store, he drank there. And he saw me. And
0: what, Rachel?
1: And I spoke to him of the lagoon and that I would come here.
0: What?
1: He spoke more softly then. And he said he wished to see things of the island. And I did not know what...
2: You lie. So sweet you lie. Come, let you and me take the swim I overheard you promise Mr. Harbison.
0: Let go of her.
2: Aye, Mr. Harbison. I do your bidding. I let go of Rachel.
0: Now get out of here.
2: And now you've overstepped yourself.

0: We have killed.
1: Yes.
0: For me.
1: Yes.
0: Love me. We cannot go back to ship now.
1: No.
0: And on the island, no place to hide.
1: No.
0: Come, John Harrison. I know of a place where they will not take thee from me. Come thee.
1: And the place was of coral. A splinter of coral flung into a sea of the New Hebrides, westerly of Suva. And when the proa Rachel had stolen from a Suva fisherman touched it, the canoe was ripped open. And we left it there on the beach, then threw ourselves beside it, and slept deeply. And when sun was on our faces, rose and walked to the grass of the island, to the cluster of huts where natives held out their hands to us and gave us island fruit, where Rachel danced for them, and where days vanished, became another grain of white coral sand, and night was laid gently at our sides by trade winds, and Rachel danced for me. Old men brought her pearls they had scraped from the sea and went away, left us alone. Island of wild-scented sleep, of winds.
0: John? John, wake.
1: Hmm?
0: Wake, John, they must flee.
1: What?
0: The packet comes. On it will be island police.
1: Oh, what are you talking about?
0: The packet that trades with the islands. It is not the time for it to be here. They come for thee.
1: Well, how do you know? Maybe it's another ship, not...
0: The packet, Island King. I saw it. I was on the beach.
1: What were you doing on the beach?
0: When they have gone, I will tell thee. Run from here. A typhoon comes. They cannot stay long. Run from here, John Harrison.
1: Where will I go?
0: The boy who waits outside the hut, he will take thee to a place in the island, in jungle of island. Go with him.
1: Rachel.
0: Not now. Run.
1: When I come back, when they've gone, you'll be here.
0: Run.
1: You'll be here.
0: I will wait for thee. Run, John Harrison.

0: Old man! Old man, open to me!
1: Come in, you! You want?
0: Rachel, where is she? Where is she?
1: Typhoon come. Packet go. Quick, very quick.
0: I know, I saw it sail. Where's Rachel?
1: Typhoon come. Rachel go. Quick, very quick.
0: Lie.
1: Yes, I not lie. Rachel, packet. Quick, they go with typhoon. Quick, very quick. Yes, John Harrison.
0: Rachel! Rachel!

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0: 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A tale well calculated to keep you in suspense.

0: How long has it been, Mr. Harbison?
1: 3 months, I think.
0: The police look for you, but you must know that. The thing you've done.
1: Mrs. Chenoweth.
0: They found a man that next morning. A sailor. He had lain in the sea and been scrubbed against the coral. They thought at first he'd gotten drunk. But then you were gone. And the girl, Rachel. And they knew what had happened. And then the storm came, and they weren't able to...
1: Where is she?
0: Sometimes they come here, the police. And they ask if you have wandered past here again.
1: Where is she?
0: Aren't you afraid?
1: Where is your husband? I'll ask him of Rachel.
0: Mr. Jenowitz is inside, in the house, and you'll see him. But listen to me first. I need to know. Aren't you afraid? Surely they will kill you if they find you. Aren't you afraid?
1: No.
0: The love of the girl.
1: Yes.
0: And the thought of dying.
1: Nothing.
0: A hunger.
1: Yes.
0: A need.
1: Yes.
0: And there is nothing you would not do.
1: See her again, nothing. I killed for her and would again.
0: Who is more evil? You or him?
1: What are you talking about?
0: Come. In the house. There. Can you get up, Mr. Jenowitz?
2: Whiskey. Whiskey.
0: I'll get it. Drink, Mr. Jenowitz.
1: What happened to him?
0: He was destroyed. He did not have the youth to search the islands for Rachel. So he sat here and became destroyed.
1: And you helped him to become...
0: Every way I can. I want him to die. To have sinned in his heart as he has, or however he has sinned. He needs to die to be clean again. As you need to die. As you will die. Drink, Mr. Jenowitz?
1: Nor would she say the name of Rachel to me again, nor even talk to me again. And leave Suva again because she was not there. And a word that drifted down about a fight that had been with loading hooks. And a man had been killed because of a black-haired girl named Rachel. An island in the Santa Cruzes. But she was not there. Just the grave of a man. A month-old grave on the high strand. And a native boy.
3: Oh, one big fella fight. My word.
1: Tell me about it.
3: My word.
1: Over a girl.
3: Two men, they stand here, I think so. And fight, my word, with hooks. One catch other.
1: The girl's name was Rachel.
3: The girl, my word.
1: Black hair and long. She wore a flower.
3: My word. Mister.
1: What?
3: What for? You want with girl, huh?
1: Where did she go?
3: Long gone.
1: Where?
3: In boat. To Maleta, I think maybe she say. I think so, maybe. To Maleta.
1: You remember the one I mean. Her name was...
4: Rachel. You said so. And you said she was a beauty.
1: Yes.
4: Well, it don't last. Not in the islands. Oh,
1: please.
4: Well, I remember her all right. On account of her name, that's all. On account of nothing else. Listen, you forget her.
1: Just tell me.
4: It's a good time to forget her. Right this minute, now.
1: She's dead.
4: No, I didn't say that. When a ship comes in, some of the sailors get to come ashore and some don't. I send out to them papaya, rice wine, shell combs. I send island girls or whoever's about, and I send them out with baskets. They get to keep a commission.
1: Did she tell you why she's running away?
4: Is she?
1: Yes, she's running away from me. Didn't I tell you?
4: No. She didn't either.
1: Please.
4: You're crazy. I don't know where she went. North, I guess. There was a ship going that way, and when it went, she wasn't here. That's all I can tell you.
1: I couldn't do it. finger of my right hand and finger of my left. Hold them out in front of me. Make them meet.
5: You know what I'm going to do with you.
1: What?
5: I'm going to take you home and meet my mother. That's what. Oh, such a charmer you are, John. You want to?
1: Want to what?
5: To meet my mother. Buy a bottle of gin to make an impression.
1: Who are you?
5: Oh, dearie, John, dearie.
1: Who are you?
5: Mary. I'm still Mary, dearie.
1: Get away from me. Get away from me.
5: Oh, now, dearie.
1: I said get away!
6: Didn't help pay any attention to her, Mr. Harvester.
1: Huh?
5: Look, then hardly stand.
6: All right, that's enough out of you. I say that's enough. That's like I said, Mr. Harvester.
1: I don't know you.
6: Well, that's a shame, laddie, because I know all about you. I followed you all over the southern seas, I have. Hebrides and the Santa Cruzes and... policeman, laddie, for a killing you did.
1: The prison at Suva was this. Two cells in a hollowed-out hill. Two cells for the scum of the islands. For the island scum from the coral reef to the marshals, thieves and drunkards, derelicts and those who have murdered. Men in one, women in the other. Iron bars between them. What had been scraped from the end of the world and dumped like garbage.
7: My name's Ernie B., Miss Mate. I knifed the girl down in Noumea. Killed a man to get her, and then she wouldn't come to me. Fat she was, but I like some fat. What did you do?
1: I killed a man.
7: Oh, that's an easy thing to do, ain't it, mate? I thought at first it would take some doing, but easy, ain't it?
1: I hardly remember.
7: Oh, you're a joshing one, mate. What you done and what I done, the largest thing a man can do. You think so?
8: John Hardison?
7: See him against the bars there.
8: John Hardison?
7: Lady calling you, mate. Oh.
8: Hello, John Harrison.
1: Rachel.
8: The look of me. Old.
1: Why did you run from me, Rachel?
8: I do not know.
1: I looked for you all over.
8: I know. I heard. Once in Vanikoro, you passed me in the street. I saw you.
1: Why didn't you stop me?
8: I could not.
1: Why?
8: I could not.
1: Didn't love me?
8: I loved thee, which is why I fled from thee.
1: I killed for you.
8: I loved thee most then.
1: And others have killed for you.
8: Once they did, no more. Look at me.
1: Beautiful.
8: No.
1: Purest eyes.
8: No.
1: Your hands. Give me your hands, Rachel. Daintiest hands.
8: Old.
1: The hair.
8: Touch it. Do you like it, John?
1: Black. Rachel?
8: Yes?
1: Come closer.
8: Yes. John.
1: Your hair, Rachel. The death of me. And the death of you.
8: They love me. Do not.
9: Blimey! He's strangling her with her hair.
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0: Next week, the true story of the plan to assassinate Thomas Dewey. The report is called Dutch Schultz. Our star, Mr. Broderick Crawford. That's next week on Suspense. Suspense is produced and directed by Elliot Lewis, with music composed by Lucian Morwick and conducted by Lud Gluskin. My True Love's Hair was written by Morton Fine and David Friedkin. In tonight's story, Lillian Baya was heard as Rachel. Featured in the cast were Barry Harford, Paula Winslow, Martha Wentworth, Joseph Kearns, Clayton Post, Jack Crucian, and Ben Wright. Our singer was Ernest Newton.
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1: Let the AMA and the APA note, we do not wish to imply that all psychiatrists are heavies, nor that psychoanalysis is nonsense. Without psychotherapy, a lot of us would be dead, or worse, so sick that death itself would be a welcome surcease. So listen then, listen to Head Shrinker, starring Miss Nina Foch and Mr. Helmut Dantin, which begins in just a moment.

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2: 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A tale well calculated to keep you in suspense.

0: The doctor will see you now, Mrs. Ellender.
1: Oh, thank you. I'm his last appointment.
0: As usual, Mrs. Ellender. I'll be leaving shortly myself. As usual.
1: Thank you. As usual.
2: Well, how are you this afternoon?
1: All right, I guess. The couch, or may I sit down?
2: The couch, I think. Your associations seem to flow more freely on the couch.
1: All right. You're the doctor. I said you're the doctor.
2: I heard you.
1: Well, that's supposed to be funny.
2: Is it?
1: Well, you laughed the first time I said it. The first day I came here.
2: I laughed to put you at your ease. I had heard it before.
1: You've heard everything before, haven't you, Doctor?
2: Does it seem that way to you?
1: Everything but this.
2: What?
1: I'm going to kill you.
2: When?
1: Before this hour is over.
2: Why?
1: Well, look at your notes, Doctor. You've taken any notes while you've been scratching away behind me all these months? I don't know, maybe you've just been doodling. Maybe you're drawing pictures. Yeah, that's probably it. Dirty pictures. That must be quite a file you have on me. Ruth Ellender, manic depressive, compulsive obsessoid, check and double check neurotic. How long have I been turning myself inside out for you? How long have I been doing my psychic striptease for you? How many hours have I spent on this couch? How many?
2: You know as well as I.
1: Oh, no, I don't. Once I knew the time of day. Once I knew how many days it was until Christmas. I could tell when the rent was due, give or take a day or two. I could place myself in time fairly well. No longer. Now there is no time. Now there's nothing but 5 o'clock to 5:45 every afternoon, Monday through Friday. The other 23 hours and 15 minutes of the day, I don't know where they go. Saturday and Sunday. What do you suppose happens to me on Saturday and Sunday, dear, dear doctor?
2: This is a phase of the treatment.
1: Oh, yes, I know, I know. Transference, it's called, to be followed by counter-transference, and when that's completed, I'll be a whole person. But hasn't that transference gone a little bit too far? I don't know any place where Freud suggests the weekend is a particularly effective time for transference. Nor quiet, out-of-the-way resorts as a substitute for the doctor's office.
2: You shouldn't be reading Freud.
1: I know. I should just take your word for it. If I went to the great man himself, I might find out what a swindler you are. What happened to those weekends, Werner? What happened to the Saturdays and Sundays of my transference? Am I now to expiate your sins in the agony of solitary countertransference?
2: Each patient requires his own kind of treatment.
1: And some other patient needs the weekends. Is she as pretty as I am? As intelligent? As sick?
2: If you are dissatisfied with the progress of your therapy, you are free to quit at any time.
1: Quit? Oh, no, Werner. I can't quit. You know I can't quit. I love you, Werner. Heaven help me. I love you.
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4: What bothers you most about a cold? For me, it's the choked up, congested feeling. In fact, science now says to clear away most cold miseries, clear away congestion. Sinus congestion that causes headaches. Nasal congestion that shuts off breathing. Throat phlegm with its choking discomfort. Bronchial irritation that starts coughing. Yes, to clear away those cold miseries, clear away that congestion. And now, there's a specialized new medicine to do that fast. Four-way liquid cough and cold medication. Taken as directed, with the first dose, feel sinus pressure and headache clear. Feel runny nose dry and open up. Breathe freely. Sore throat is soothed and cough eased. Yes, four-way liquid clears away cold congestion and clears away worst cold miseries. Working through the bloodstream, it reaches all those congested areas. Because it's liquid, relief comes fast. So to clear away cold suffering, clear away congestion with new four-way liquid cough and cold medication. Get it today, only 98 cents.
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0: I said I loved you. What is love, Doctor?
1: What is it to you?
0: What is it to me? What is it to me? Always you answer a question with a question. There was a Greek who did that once.
1: Socrates?
0: That's right. You're a lot like him, Doctor, and you know what happened to him. And why?
1: Aren't you projecting?
0: Projecting? I gave up little boys when I stopped being a little girl.
1: You were speaking of love.
0: I was a little girl once. Seems strange, but I was. I was Daddy's little girl. I'd run down the walk to meet him in the late afternoon screaming, "Daddy's home, Daddy, Daddy's home." He'd sweep me up in his arms and kiss me. His cheek would be all scratchy against mine. His mustache would tickle. And he smelled funny. But nice. Sweaty and the sweet, bitter breath of a pipe smoker. The smell of a man. We had so much fun together. In the evenings, I would curl myself up in his lap while he was reading the paper. He never... I did a bit. And on Saturdays, when it was raining, I'd hang around his workbench in the garage while he was building something. Sawdust and wood shavings. Well, their man smells too, you know, Daddy. Daddy, Daddy, Daddy, dear Daddy. Daddy, you know what I'd like to do next Saturday? I'd like to go to the beach with you. Will you take me, Daddy? Please take me. Will you? We'll go down early in the morning. We'll stay all day and we'll have lots and lots of hot dogs. And... oh, no, Daddy, just you and me. We don't want Mother along. Why did it stop? Why did it have to stop? Why can't I sit in your lap anymore, Daddy? Why? Why, Daddy? Why, Daddy? Daddy...
1: here, I will give you something to quiet you.
0: I don't want any of your shots. I don't need your fancy magic medicine with the unpronounceable name. I want my daddy. I want it to be like it was before.
1: Before?
0: I want it to be like... before I was 11 or 12. Before he changed. Changed suddenly, you know, all at once. He wouldn't let me curl up on his lap anymore. He'd push me and tell me I was a big girl now. He'd act embarrassed as if he were almost ashamed of me.
1: Probably not ashamed, but certainly embarrassed. You were growing up.
0: I didn't want to grow up. I didn't ask to grow up. I wanted to be Daddy's little girl. That's all I ever wanted. Want all those boys in school. And later, it smelled like milk. Milk that was turning sour, not pipes and sawdust and sweat. My cheeks weren't scratchy, they were just boys.
1: Yet you married one of them.
0: Well, yes, I knew I'd marry him from the moment I met him at that party during the Christmas holidays. We started going around together once a week, then twice a week. Soon we were seeing each other every night. And then he would call me his princess. And he was my knight on a white horse. And we were married in church. I was a June bride. And Daddy gave me away. And then I was Mrs. George Ellender. I wasn't a princess anymore, and George wasn't a knight on a white horse. It wasn't like the fairy stories, so they lived happily ever after. Those stories don't tell about the sinks full of dirty dishes. They make no mention of the sleep smell of the dawn embrace or the painful tedium of getting to know someone after you're married to him. But we made it all right. We got through that first year. We played house. I called him Daddy, and he called me Mommy. He thought it was fun. Well, it was fun. But you changed all that. You awakened me. You taught me reality. You opened my eyes, you and your psychoanalysis. Why couldn't you have left me alone? Why didn't you let this sleeping bitch lie? Who do you think you are, God?
1: No, but perhaps you think I am.
0: Oh, no, no, no. Not God. The devil, maybe, but not God.
1: Anthropomorphism. The last refuge of the ignorant and the immature.
0: Oh, come off those big words. They don't impress me anymore. Save them for your next victim.
1: Victim?
0: Yes, victim. Lawyers have clients. Storekeepers have customers. Doctors have patients, but you have victims. Why me, though? Why should you pick on me? There were other women at that party where we met. Lots of them. Nice, juicy, neurotic ones. Why me?
1: You sought me out.
0: Oh, come now. Who lit the cigarettes? Who brought the drinks? Who danced attendance and who told me I was more disturbed than I realized?
1: The fantasies of rationalization.
0: The distinguished psychiatrist. The great healer. Concerned with poor little me. The beard. Like a messiah. The gentle voice. With just enough of Vienna in it. The compassionate eyes. I arrived at that party in the best of health. I left it a very sick woman who could be made well only by you. You convinced me that I was leading a meaningless life, that I was unhappy and maladjusted and immature. You assured me that I would only realize my fullest potential through psychoanalysis. You practically begged me. No. You seduced me into becoming your patient.
1: You came here of your own free will.
0: Oh, no, I came here of your will. And against my husband's.
1: It's only natural for a husband at first.
0: At first! George didn't have a chance. You saw to that. You tore him down piece by piece until there was nothing left of him or our marriage.
1: Your decision to divorce your husband was arrived at by you after you realized the real reasons why you married him.
0: Oh, nuts! I've been on this couch too long for that kind of double talk, Werner. You guided my free association every inch of the way. You led me, oh, so deftly to the water. And then you let me think it was my idea to drink. That first night, when you took me to dinner. I didn't know then, how could I, that no ethical analyst would have suggested such a thing. I thought it was part of the therapy. Oh, I was so easy for you, wasn't I, Werner? It must have been very little fun for you, really. No struggle. Poor Werner, I took away your sense of conquest, didn't I? But I gave you everything else. Everything. Willingly. I loved you, Werner. You were a god. My god. Your pipe, your beard. You were...
1: Daddy?
0: What a contemptible thing to say. What an evil, dirty man you are.
1: You see why it has become impossible for you to continue as my patient?
0: Yes.
1: I told you when I became your lover that I could no longer be your doctor.
0: And you were right. And so that's the last time I will ever lie on that couch. From this moment on, I shall no longer be your patient, and you will no longer be my doctor.
1: A very mature decision.
0: Yes. Because now, I'm gonna kill you.

0: moment, we continue with the third act of Suspense.
1: Once upon a time, the man with the fastest horse was the best newsman. Those were the days when everything traveled slowly, and just getting the news through it all was an accomplishment. The fabulous progress in radio communications has changed all that. Today, we can hear what's happening anywhere within moments of the event itself. And with this change has come a new criterion for good news reporting. Swift communications aren't enough. How good is the man at the mic? What can he tell us of why the event took place? The meaning of the event in our own lives? Its meaning elsewhere in the world? Those are the questions we want answered now. And those are the questions distinguished CBS newsmen are eminently qualified to answer. CBS newsmen are more than widely traveled news reporters. They are men with thoughtful, probing minds that are put at your service. Every news service has fast horses these days, but only CBS News has men like these reporting to you regularly, bringing you more than the facts, helping you to understanding.
0: And now, starring Miss Nina Foch and Mr. Helmut Dantine, Act 3 of Head Shrinker.

0: That gun is loaded.
1: Do you think I'm just acting out my aggressions? I'm not that sick, dear doctor. The gun is loaded.
0: You have considered the consequences?
1: All of them.
0: If you take my life, society will take yours.
1: They won't get the chance. There's another bullet in this gun. There are several.
0: I could ring for help.
1: Go ahead. You'll be dead when it gets here.
0: You are quite determined to kill me?
1: Quite.
0: Do you feel qualified to judge, condemn, and execute another human being?
1: As qualified as any other woman who's been rejected by the man she loved and found him not worth her loving. But I don't hate you as much as I loathe myself for having loved you. I see you now for what you are. A ridiculous little man. I wonder how you'd look without that beard. I wonder if you have any chin under it.
0: Don't you think this comedy has gone far enough?
1: It is a comedy, isn't it? And you're the comedian. The apostolic descendant of Sigmund Freud. From all our sins, dear Freud, deliver us. Thy will be done. Deliver us not into our id, and forgive our ego. For thine is the power and the superego forever and ever. And little bearded Werner is thy vicar on earth.
0: You are becoming hysterical. Now put that gun away and get a hold of yourself.
1: I'm enjoying our little comedy. And my hour isn't over for 12 more minutes. It is my hour. I'm paying for it.
0: You're insane.
1: Insane is a legal term, not a psychiatric term. Remember, we learned that early on the couch. There is no such thing as insanity. Only varying degrees of adjustment to reality. There, see how well I learned my lesson? But there's so much more I don't know. For instance, Doctor, I've often wondered why you chose psychiatry as your specialty.
0: I've always been interested in the human mind.
1: Honestly?
0: Yes, how it works. Why people do the things they do. Our number one problem in this country is mental health.
1: Yes, I know, and you're dedicated to combat this scourge at $20 an hour.
0: That is not an exact...
1: It's quite a racket. All that money, plus the innermost secrets of some of the town's most prominent men and women.
0: The ethics of my profession...
1: Were you ethical with me?
0: Ruth, please try to understand me. You were not just a patient. You were so much more to me. You made me a man.
1: I know. So you told me. But you didn't tell me about the one before me. The one who tried to commit suicide after you refused to continue therapy. I've been doing a little checking. It's very interesting, the things you hear around town when your name is mentioned. You know, Werner, you aren't very highly thought of in this community.
0: What do you
1: mean? I'm surprised no one has named you as co-respondent in a divorce case yet. How many of your patients stay married after you're through with them? What is it you have against marriage, Werner?
0: I can't be responsible for what a person does once he learns the truth about himself.
1: Of course you can't. A surgeon can be held responsible if he leaves a pair of pliers inside a patient after an operation. An obstetrician could be held responsible for a bungled delivery. But you can't be sued for a ruined life. It's a great out you have. The patient did it himself. Name me one patient you've made happy.
0: Psychoanalysis does not guarantee happiness.
1: Now you tell me.
0: It seeks to help the individual to adjust to reality. There is no such thing as happiness.
1: That's not what you said once.
0: There is only the absence of angst.
1: Translation, please.
0: Angst, anxiety, fear. A person can function normally only when he has rid himself of fear.
1: What are you afraid of, Werner?
0: Me? Why, nothing.
1: Then why do you hide behind that beard?
0: Why, I...
1: Aren't you afraid to look like other men, lest people realize that's all you are? Just another man.
0: No, of course not.
1: Why do you use your analyst couch as a lonely hearts club? Can't you meet women any other way? Are you afraid to compete with other men in the world of women?
0: Ruth, don't say things like that.
1: Why? Because they're true? Are you afraid of the truth, Werner? Of reality?
0: Ruth, you said you loved me once.
1: So I did. And you said you love me. And I believed you. But now I know you didn't love me. You hated me. You hate all women. And you hate the happiness they can bring to a man. So you try to destroy love wherever you find it. You aren't an evil man, Werner. You're a sick man.
0: I know I am. But what can I do? I sit here all day long, listening to the deepest problems of others, but who can I turn to with my problems?
1: Forgive the bad joke, Werner, but what you need is to be psychoanalyzed.
0: I was, you know that.
1: Then you need a refresher course.
0: No, Ruth. I need you.
1: Me?
0: Yes. Oh. You. You know all about me. You understand me. I need your help, Ruth. Help me, Ruth.
1: No, please. No, Werner, no, no.
0: You must help me, Ruth. Please help me.
1: You seem to forget that I came here to kill you.
0: But you didn't really mean it. You were acting out your aggressions through, but you wouldn't go that far.
1: Oh, yes, I would.
0: No, not when I need you so desperately.
1: You're really afraid, aren't you?
0: Yes. Yes, terrified. But not of dying.
1: Of living?
0: Yes, without you. I know now I can't go on living without you.
1: Then the biggest help I could be to you would be to kill you. But I couldn't do that now. It would be ungrateful of me.
0: Ungrateful?
1: Yes. You see, Doctor, you've cured me.
0: Of what?
1: Of you.
0: But I need you.
1: That, my dear Werner, is your problem. Well, I see my hour is nearly up.
0: You're not leaving me.
1: Yes.
0: But you can't. No, you can't.
1: Oh, yes, I can. You are no longer my doctor, my father, my lover, or my God. You're just a frightened little man.
0: Ruth. Please, Ruth. Ruth.
1: Oh, I might as well leave this gun with you. I have no further use for it. Good luck, Werner.

Suspense. In which Miss Nina Foch and Mr. Helmut Dantine starred in Head Shrinker, written, produced, and directed by William N. Robeson. The nurse was played by Florence Hawksworth. In just a moment, a word about next week's story of suspense.

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3: 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Tonight from Hollywood, Roma Wines bring you as stars an old friend of these proceedings, Mr. Peter Lorre, and a newcomer, Mr. Richard Conti. For their appearance tonight, Joe Eisinger has written an original suspense play with sporting blood in its veins, and in which death has a ringside seat. Its title, with apologies to Mr. Steinbeck, is Of Maestro and Man. And so, with the performance of Peter Lorre as the maestro and of Richard Conti as the man, we again hope to keep you in suspense.
4: Number is 8. Ada from Decatur. Get aboard, boys. Speculate so you can accumulate. Put down a handful, pick up a hatful. And he throws a 5. The money is 8. Make the point and break the joint. 7-1 the hard way. The man wants 2 4s. He'll make it the hard way. He's got a hunch. He bets a bunch. Get aboard, boys. And the dice read. Days in the week. 7 and the man's down. Pass the dice and make some ice. Everybody plays and everybody wins. Lay it on the line, we pay it on the line. 3-2, a 6, or an 8, even money, 10 or 4, I lay it and take it. Right or wrong, I go along.
5: A tough one to lose, maestro.
6: Oh, Mr. Cripp.
5: Did I frighten you?
6: Oh, no. It's just that I didn't...
5: Maybe your nerves need looking over, maestro. I think I'd have jitters, too, if I dropped a bundle like you did tonight.
6: What time is it?
5: 3 in the a.m., maestro. Too late to play again.
6: Oh, please, another hour, huh?
5: I don't mean the time. I mean, I think I got enough of your paper for one night. Huh? My stick man just handed me these tabs, 15G.
6: You know that my IOUs are good, Mr. Cripp. You know that.
5: Yeah, that's what I wanted to talk to you about. You ever see my private office, maestro? Hmm? Right this way. Sit down, maestro.
6: Well, it's growing late, and
5: this'll only take a minute. How's Ricky?
6: Hmm? Oh, Ricky. He's in the mountains. He has a vacation, a little rest.
5: You know, it's a great little welter, that Ricky Martin. Yeah. Punched like a heavy, feet like a flyweight. Yeah, fine boy to have in your stable.
6: I don't have what you call a stable, Mr. Cripp. Ricky Martin is all I've got.
5: Yeah. All my life I dreamed of having a boy like Ricky Martin. Not for the money, not for what he'd bring just to own him. Like a fast horse carrying your colors. He leaves them all behind.
6: Mm-hmm.
5: You know, I'd be willing to trade you any 3 of my boys for Ricky Martin.
6: Well, that's very generous of you, Mr. Cripp, but I don't think I...
5: No, I don't think you would. Well, you're a lucky man, maestro, finding a boy like that.
6: Yes, I am.
5: I sometimes wonder how you did it. You haven't been in the fight game long in this town. I remember the first time I see you and your boy hanging around the garden.
6: Yes, that's right. The fighting profession is still a little strange to me. You see, all my life I've been an impresario, you might say. In Paris, in Brussels, Vienna, ballet, opera, plays. And when I came to this country and found Ricky, I could see that he was a...
5: Yeah, you could see, all right. Cigar?
6: Thank you.
5: There you are. I always say there's nothing like a good cigar to promote good feeling in a business talk.
6: Business talk? What do you mean?
5: A little matter of 32G.
6: Oh.
5: 17 you dropped last week and 15 tonight.
6: Yes, my luck has been a little bit out.
5: You know, that's a very impressive signature you got, maestro. Like a professor or something. All those curls and loops, very impressive. Looks like $1,000,000 on these tabs. I'm sure it's good for 32G.
6: Of course it...
5: Yeah.
6: Of course.
5: Yeah, I'm glad to hear you say that.
6: Well, if that's all, Mr. Cripp,
5: That's all, maestro.
6: Well, then, good night, Mr. Cripp.
5: Just a minute, my friend. You're leaving something behind.
6: What?
5: Your IOUs.
6: I don't understand.
5: I figure I got enough of your paper. I want my money now.
6: But I can't. I haven't...
5: get it.
6: I must have time.
5: I run a cash business.
6: But you gave me credit.
5: You got assets.
6: What?
5: Ricky Martin.
6: No.
5: Then pay.
6: No. I won't let you steal him from me. He's mine. Do you hear me? He's mine. I found him. I built him. And you can't steal him from me.
5: I want that boy.
6: No. I love him like a brother.
5: Nuts, you've swindled him on every fight.
6: I won't give him up.
5: Then you'll pay my collectors 32G.
6: But it's a gambling debt you can't collect.
5: My collectors don't carry a summons. A barrel and 50 pounds of cement.
6: All right, Mr. Cripp. You leave me no arguments. And you've added greatly to my education.
5: I don't think there's much I can teach you, Maestro. Only this time I'm out in front. I'll show you I'm a generous man. Honest John Cripp. Run an honest game and I make a square deal. 50G for the boy. 32 in tabs, 18 in cash. No beefs later.
6: Thank you.
5: I was sure you'd be sensible about this, Maestro. I had the contract drawn up. Just put that impressive signature on the dotted line.
6: May I use your pen?
5: Sure.
6: Thank you. There you are, Mr. Cripp.
5: Ricky Martin now belongs to me.
6: Mm-hmm. Your pen writes very easily.
5: You can keep it, part of the deal.
6: Thank you. I shall treasure it as the most expensive pen in the world.
5: How soon will Ricky be back in town?
6: Oh, I expect him in my office tomorrow.
5: Good. You'll tell him he now belongs to honest John Cripp.
6: Yes, I'll tell him. You know, Mr. Cripp, I don't think Ricky Martin is going to like being owned by you.
5: You just leave that worry to me, Maestro. I have a way of making people like me. Even if it kills them.
3: 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You have heard Peter Lorre in the prologue to this study in Suspense.
0: And now for a moment, let's conjure up a scene of our own. 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
3: And now it is with pleasure that we bring back to our soundstage Peter Lorre as the Maestro and Richard Conti as Ricky Martin in Of Maestro and Man, a tale well calculated to keep you in suspense.

0: See, Ricky hasn't come yet?
1: Huh? Oh, no, boss. I've been sitting here in your office like you told me, but he ain't come and he ain't called.
0: I don't understand it. I can't. His train arrived 2 hours ago and...
2: Hello. Hello, Maestro. Sam.
0: Ricky. Where have you... Oh.
2: Maestro, this is Lynn Carter.
3: How do you do?
0: How do you do, Miss Carter?
2: And this is Sam Lynn. He was my trainer.
1: Hello.
3: Ricky has told me so much about you during the past 2 weeks that I feel like...
2: Yeah, you know how it is, Maestro. Out on the lake at night, the guy gets to rambling and...
3: I found it all very colorful.
0: Ricky, there's something I must tell you.

0: Well, Lynn and me, we're gonna be married.
1: Married?
2: What?
0: Yeah, we just, well... When I met Lynn, I don't know how to tell you this, Maestro. You know how I feel about you.
2: Ricky. But... Ricky, what are you trying to say?
0: It's...
2: Tell me.
0: It's just that I...
3: Ricky is trying to tell you, Maestro, that he's quitting the ring.
2: Ricky's quitting the ring?
1: Ricky quitting?
0: I must, Maestro. I'm going away with Lynn to South America. Her father owns a... He wants us to live down there. I'm going to work for him.
2: But, Ricky... Ricky, you can't. Not now. I'm
0: sorry, Maestro, but don't make it tougher for me. You know I always wanted to quit, always hated it. Now I have a good reason. We're taking a plane to Rio tonight.
2: But you can't, Ricky. You can't run out on me like this.
0: I don't figure I'm running out on anybody.
2: But you don't know what's happened, Ricky. You can't quit. I sold you.
0: What?
2: To Crip.
0: The Crip? To that? Why didn't you ask me first?
2: I couldn't, Ricky. I have
0: buying
2: to.
0: And selling me so much beef on the hoof at so much a pound.
2: But you know...
0: Buy me and sell me until I can't take any more punishment and
2: please,
0: there's no buyer.
2: Ricky.
0: That's why I'm getting out. Lynn was right. 2-3 years in the Crip stable, I'm a punching bag for the new boys. A gibbering idiot like poor Sam here.
1: Who's your dog?
0: I'm sorry, Sam. I just...
1: Don't call me. I'll kill you. You're
2: Shut up, Sam. So Lynn was right, huh? I knew it was her fault. I knew it the minute she walked in here, smelling of her perfume.
0: All
2: and
0: right.
2: Yes, it's all your fault. Why didn't you leave him alone?
0: Maestro.
2: He's different from you. He's not your...
0: Cut it.
2: No. You like the way he looked in the sun, in trunks, huh? These muscles and that beautiful body.
0: That's enough.
2: You just had to have him. You had to bring him back to show
0: Maestro.
2: To your friends, huh? Great catch. You scheming, conniving,
0: you...
2: 5 cents...
3: Ricky, don't! Sam, stop him. You'll kill him. Ricky!
1: Ricky,
3: he's choking. Oh.
0: All right. I'm all right now.
3: Oh, Ricky.
0: I should have killed him for that. Come on, let's get out of here.
1: Boss. You all right, boss? Well, he like to kill you, then. Hey, your face is a funny color.
2: Come, Sam. Help me to the car, yeah.
1: Sure, boy. Sure. Hey. Are you all right now, boys?
2: Yes, sir. I'm all right now, Sam. You're a good boy, Sam.
1: Sure. So Sam's a good boy. Sam's no rat, but Ricky's a rat. Huh, boss? Ricky's a rat.
2: Sam, we must do something. Sam.
1: Oh, sure, boss. That Ricky is a rat. He called me a idiot. I'll kill him, boss. Sam's a good boy.
2: Yeah.
1: He don't like for Ricky to do the boss no hate. I'll kill him.
2: No, Sam. Shh, please. You must not get excited, Sam. We must think.
1: Sure, boss. Let's think. Your lip is all but bleed, boy.
2: Yes, you're a good boy. He called you an idiot, yes, but you're a good boy, Sam.
1: I like when you pat me on the head like that, boss.
2: We have a problem, Sam. Mr. Crip must not hear about Ricky quitting.
1: Ricky quitting, boss?
2: Something happened to Ricky. An accident. They happen every day, Sam.
1: Oh, sure. Accidents happen. Well, when I was
2: a
1: little boy,
2: a Crip and say, it's a tragic thing, Mr. Crip. Fine boy like that. You a boy, Mr. Crip. You a $50,000 boy, Mr. Crip. It's a tragic thing, huh? Yes. Tragic finale to a promising career.
1: Oh, yeah, boys. That would be some tragic, some finale,
2: huh? It must be an accident, Sam. Mr. Crip must never be able to say. Do you understand that, Sam?
1: Oh, sure, but when I was a little boy,
2: Sam?
1: Yeah, boss?
2: Sam, in Langton's gym. You know where the main steam valve for the steam room is?
1: What, boss?
2: The valve, Sam. The one that lets the live steam into the steam room.
1: Sure, boss. The gadget that the guy turns off and on the steam, right, huh?
2: That's right, Sam.
1: Oh, sure, boss. It's under the stairs in the basement on the other side of the gym.
2: That's right.
1: You know, on the side where
2: yes,
1: the pipes...
2: Yes, Sam, yes. Do you think you could get...

0: under the stairs into the basement?
1: Oh, sure. Nobody cares if I go to the basement. Sometimes I go there.
0: Yes, Sam. And do you think you could open the valve as wide as it'll go?
1: Open the... For all the steam to go fast into the steam room?
0: Yes, Sam.
1: Oh, boy, that's some hot, all that steam, boys.
0: Yes,
1: hey, you can't stay in there and all that hot. Did you was up the gym when poor Sharky got all the hot because the valve broke and the door was stuck? Did you was there when they brung him out? Boy, that was some looking dead Sharky, all right, all
0: yes,
1: right.
0: Yes, Sam, a very tragic accident.
1: Some tragic, all right, boy.
0: Sam, come here. Take my watch. Can you read the time?
1: Well, sure. What do you think? I'm a dumb... Oh. The little hand is on a 2,
0: uh-huh.
1: And the big hand is on a 6.
0: That's right.
1: And that means half past 2, no?
0: That's half right, past, Sam. Now, look. When a little hand will be on a 5, you see, it? And a big hand on a 12 here. It'll be...
1: At 5 o'clock.
0: That's right.
1: Yeah, you see, I'm no dumb. 5 o'clock.
0: And at 5 o'clock, Sam, you must be in the basement at Langton's gym. At a steam valve. And exactly 5 o'clock, Sam, you'll open the valve. All the way.
1: For all the hot?
0: Yes, Sam. All the hot.
1: Oh, but you can't stay in... The Joe was up the gym when Sharky...
0: I won't be in a steam room, Sam. But Ricky will. Alone.
2: Shoreham Hotel.
0: Ricky Martin's apartment, please.
2: One moment, please.
3: Hello?
0: Ricky? Hello, Ricky, this is...
3: What do you want?
0: Ricky, please, I don't know how to begin, but I've got to see you. There is so much I want to say to
3: you. I'm sorry, Maestro.
0: Look, Ricky, please, just for a few minutes, please, Ricky. Look, meet me at Langton's gymnasium, huh? Look, you have all your old boxing things
3: in the
0: locker room. I want you to give them to me. I want to keep them, Ricky, as a souvenir.
3: Well, okay, Maestro. Just for a few minutes, though. I have to meet Linda at the airport at 6.
0: Oh, thank you, Ricky.
3: Forget it. Meet you at Langton's in a half an hour.
0: Fine. Goodbye, Ricky. He'll come.
1: Ricky? And you'll get him in a steam room?
0: Yes, Sam. Yes. I'll get him into the steam room. And I'll sit there with him and talk to him. And talk to him about this and about that. With the steam thick around us, hiding us from each other. When I begin to feel the live heat. Sam, at 5 o'clock, Sam. At 5 o'clock, I'll be talking about old times as I quietly slip out of the room. And he'll be sitting there alone, thinking of old times, not knowing I'm gone and that he's alone until it is too late. He will hear the sudden rush of steam and feel the scalding heat. And he'll run to the door, but it will not open. And he'll pound and scream in agony, but the door will stick. And each scream will draw burning steam into his lungs. And then they'll find him. But it'll be too late. Too late. It will be too late.

0: Oh, hello, Ricky. Hello. I'm so glad you came. See, I was just going to take my steam bath.
1: I had to wait until Lynn called me. I told her to meet us at the airport at 6.
0: Oh, good, good, good. Come, Ricky, let's go to the locker room, huh? Look, here is your old locker, Ricky. You have the key?
1: Yes. Here, you open it.
0: Thank you. But first, Ricky, please, I want to tell you how I feel, how I've been so miserable because... You should have killed me, Ricky.
1: Maestro.
0: Yes, Ricky, I deserved it, but you see, I wasn't myself. You know that.
1: Let's forget it, Maestro. Go ahead, open the locker.
0: All right, thank you. See? Look. Your punching bag. Look, your trunks. Your gloves. And here, look here, Ricky, this pair. This pair you wore the night you beat Kit Foy. Wasn't that a fight, Ricky? How can we ever forget the third round? Remember what the newspaper said? Every word is burned into my memory. Last night, a new star of the ring was born. Ricky Martin, sensational new welcome.
1: Cut it, Maestro.
0: Yes, sir. I'm sorry, Ricky. I know how you feel. Ricky, are you sure? Isn't there one chance that you'll change your mind?
1: No, Maestro. Not a prayer. What time is it?
0: Well, it's only about 4:45. Come on, Ricky, don't you want to have your last team with the old maestro?
1: Well, I...
0: Don't come.
1: Well, okay, but remember, old maestro, 5:00's my deadline.
0: Oh, well, Ricky, that I guarantee you.
1: Say, who's around at this time of the day?
2: Huh? Oh, you. Huh?
1: Sam, I wanted to tell you how sorry I am.
2: Oh, sure, so I'm sorry, all right. Call me a... Put on the boss a slug.
1: Come on, get
2: me. Oh, boy. Sure gonna be some hot sorry, all right.
0: Sam, stop mumbling. Get going.
2: Some hot, tragic finale, all right.
0: Get going.
1: Oh, that poor guy. You see, Maestro, that's why I'm getting out now. I don't want to look like that in 5 years.
0: Here's your towel, Ricky. Are you ready?
1: Yeah. I'm ready. How much time we got?
0: Well, it's just a couple of minutes before 5. It's time for a quick steam and a shower, and then we meet Lynn, huh?
1: Okay.
0: Good old steam room.
1: It really got that steam up today.
0: Yeah.
1: It's so thick you can't see your hand in front of you.
0: Yeah, but it's good for you. Come on here, feel your way over here, Ricky. Come sit here with me on a second shower. Here. Yeah, that's right. Just keep your head down and your eyes closed and relax like me.
1: Yes. This feels fine.
0: Yes. You'll begin to feel even better later. Tell me, Ricky. Tell me how you met Lynn.
1: Well, she was staying at the same hotel with her mother and father. He came up on business. A right guy, Maestro. You'd like him.
0: Yes, I'm sure I would.
1: One night I just found myself dancing with her. I don't know yet how it happened. But there we were. And after that, well, it seemed like there was nobody else in the world but we two. I don't know, Maestro, but suddenly I realized that what I wanted most in the world was right there. Something I can't remember having. Something I wanted all the time and with all my heart. I'm tired of hotel rooms and training camps and fight talk and no one and nothing to come home to. I love Lynn. I love her family. They love me. That's all there is, Maestro. I guess that's the crop for any man. Hey, it's getting kind of hot, Maestro.
0: Remember, Ricky, remember the day we first met?
1: Maestro, the steam is getting a little too much.
0: Remember, it was backstage at the Met. You wanted to be a ballet dancer.
1: Maestro.
0: I must laugh when I think of those days. You had muscle and you had grace and you had power, but you didn't know what to do with them. And I showed you. Not ballet. Years of sacrifice. For what? I found you and I found the ring and I brought the two of you together. And 1 year, you were near the top. Yes, it was a long year, Ricky, but we went through it together. Yes, I can't help feeling that your leaving is almost a tragic finale to a A brilliant ring career.
3: What?
0: Yes, a tragic finale. And then... we got your first fight in New York. How nervous you were. Your New York debut. Not at the Met to the music of Offenbach's Gaieté Parisienne, no. But at the Madison Square Garden to the roar of 15,000 throats. And do you remember the last thing you said to me before you went into the ring? Remember? Hey. Ricky. Ricky, where are you? Ricky, where are you, Ricky? Ricky! Ricky! Ricky! Don't leave me here, Ricky! Ricky, come back. Please come back, Ricky! Open the door! Ricky! Don't leave me! Ricky! Ricky! Ricky!

0: Colonel Joy, please go to the reservation desk. Colonel Joy. Attention, please. Flight 17, Clipper to Rio, ready. Flight 17, ready. Mr. Gluskin, Miss Thompson, Captain J. Stevens, Mr. and Mrs. Ricky Martin. Flight 17, board, please.
1: Ricky! Ricky, here, hurry.
2: Hello, darling. Sorry I'm late.
1: Well, come on, we've only got... Where's the maestro?
2: The maestro? I left him in the steam room at the gym. Slipped out on him. I couldn't take it. Poor guy's all broken up. He feels like it's, well, what he'd call a tragic finale.
0: Mr. and Mrs. Ricky Martin, board flight 17, please.
2: Come on, darling, let's go.

0: And so closes Of Maestro and Man, starring Peter Lorre with Richard Conte. Tonight's tale of suspense. Suspense is produced and directed by William Spear.
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0: Richard Conte appeared through the courtesy of 20th Century Fox, producers of the Technicolor production Wilson. Next Monday, same time, you will hear two distinguished leading ladies, Miss Maureen O'Sullivan and Dame Mae Whitty, as stars of Suspense.
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0: thrills, the master of mystery and adventure, William N. Robeson.
1: 29 and a half hours ago, off San Pedro Light, 41 sleek ocean-going yachts crossed the starting line on the 21st Trans-Pacific Honolulu race. Tonight, this great blue water sports event is the scene of our story of suspense, written by Sam Pierce, a man who should know his subject, for he is not only the official news correspondent of the race, but a member of the crew of the schooner Queen Mab. To all the contenders of the Trans-Pacific, our best wishes for good luck and good sailing, and our fervent hope that nothing happens to them as frightful as Mr. Pierce has imagined in his story.
0: And now, Blood is Thicker, starring Mr. Everett Sloan, a tale well calculated to keep you in suspense.
2: It's a simple enough plan as plans go. There's a girl, Vanessa Evans. She's young, very pretty, built like you dream, and you dream some jaunty dreams, and most important, she's loaded with money. Left to her by her papa, who also left her oil wells, cattle ranches, and a 70-foot ocean racing schooner, which Vanessa sails with magnificent skill. The plan? Why, to marry Vanessa and her money and her yacht. You've sailed with her every weekend for the last 2 months, and now she's invited you to crew on the Honolulu race. And although your yachting experience has been limited to a few weekends on friends' boats, you've always been able to talk a good game. And with as willing a listener as Vanessa, who could steer a wrong course, as they say in yachting circles? So now it's the day of the start. And as you swing jauntily aboard the sleek 70-footer, your spirits are soaring. You feel every inch the gentleman sailor your carefully selected wardrobe makes you look.
3: Well, welcome aboard, Mr. Farley.
4: Thank you, Captain.
5: Morning, Mike.
4: Vanessa, boy, don't you look wonderful.
5: Thank you, sir, she said.
6: Hi, Skipper. Mike.
5: We can take off any time now. Doc's aboard.
4: We all here, Vanessa? Crew complete?
5: We're all here, Mike. But there's been a little change in personnel. Charlie Edmonds had his appendix taken out night before last.
4: No kidding.
5: So I've asked my cousin, Hugh Guthrie, to sail with us in his place. I'd like you to meet him. Hugh! This is Mike Farley, my cousin Hugh Guthrie.
7: Oh, very glad to know you, Mike.
4: Thank you.
7: Vanessa was telling me you've done quite a bit of sailing on the East Coast. I thought perhaps we might...
4: I made the Bermuda races a couple of times.
7: Ah, fine race. What boat?
4: The Quintana.
7: Quintana?
5: Mike raced on her in 1952, the year she won.
4: Yes. You done much sailing, Hugh?
7: I used to sail a good deal with Vanessa's father.
5: Hugh's one of my smarter type cousins. He handled all of Dad's business affairs. He handles them for me now.
4: Oh, I see. You from out here?
7: No. I tend store back in New York.
5: Hugh flew all the way out just to make the race with us.
7: I was glad to find an excuse to get away for a while. And who could ask for anything nicer than sailing with a first-class skipper like Vanessa again, particularly on a boat like the Segway?
4: You've sailed on the Segway before?
5: Sailed on? He knows her like a book.
4: Oh, well, that's a relief to me. Charlie and I were teamed up as watch partners. We would have worked the foredeck and the pulpit, and that's no place for a greenhorn.
7: Well, you may have to bring me up to date on a few things up there, but I think I'll remember most of the rig.
4: Oh, I'm sure you will.
3: Excuse me, Miss Evans, but the crew are all present. All the gear is stowed. I wondered if you'd like to be getting underway pretty soon.
5: Thank you, Pete. I think we can go any time now.
3: Yeah, fine. Stand by to let go of the lines. Mac, you take the spring line.
8: All right.
3: Mr. Farley, you're stationed forward. You can let go of the starboard bow line.
4: Okay, Pete.
3: And Mr. Guthrie, you're forward with Mr. Farley.
4: You watch Vanessa as she backs the Segway out of the slip into the channel, and you can't help wishing that Charlie Edmonds was your watchmate instead of Vanessa's kissing cousin, Hugh Guthrie.

0: outside the breakwater now, beating slowly to windward. The breeze is fresh, even in the lee of Point Firmin, and your uneasiness about your plan and the complications Vanessa's cousin Hugh might present fade out in the anticipation of the most exciting of 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Share it with every other sailor on every other boat.
1: 11,
0: as the seconds tick away
1: 10,
0: and the navigator's
1: 9,
0: voice continues the countdown.
1: 8.
2: Stand by to
1: 7,
2: get the fishermen up as we cross the line.
3: Standing by.
1: 5. Back to the air. 3. 2.
4: I hadn't been looking. I would have thought your father was at the wheel.
2: Thank you, Pete.
5: Beautiful start, Vanessa. I don't think you had more than 2 seconds to spare.
2: I thought for a minute we were going over the line too soon. I was scared, Mike, really scared.
5: Oh, you handled it like a master. And we're doing great. Look, I don't think there's more than 2 boats ahead of us, maybe 3.
6: Well, that cutter isn't going to wait for us, though. She'll weather us all the way to the west end of Catalina.
2: But once we get around, we can really put some sail on, see what she can do.
5: Well, we're pointing higher than that catch over there, leaving her, too.
6: The catch?
5: Yeah, right over there to starboard.
6: Oh, the yawl?
5: No, she's a... Oh, yes, of course, she's a yawl.
6: Unless, of course, they've changed things around out here. What?
5: No, she's a yawl. It's a just sort of a mental block I have. Never can remember which is which. It's an easy enough mistake to make.
6: For a blue water sailor? Oh, come now, Mr. Farley.
0: Look at Vanessa, and she's looking intently at the compass, avoiding your eyes. And you look at Hugh Guthrie, and he doesn't avoid your eyes. And you know that you made your first bad mistake. And he knows it, too.

0: been at sea for 3 days, and so far you haven't made any more mistakes. But you know that Vanessa's cousin Hugh hasn't forgotten your slip. You know he's watching and waiting for you to make another one. And you're certain that next time he won't let it go. Not this boy. But there are moments aboard the Segway, rare but wonderful moments, when you're alone with Vanessa out on the pulpit, a tiny fenced-in platform on the forward tip of the bowsprit, with nothing but the sound of the wind and the bow wave.
1: She's beautiful from out here, isn't she, Mike?
0: She's beautiful from anywhere, like her skipper.
1: Mike, if I ask you something, will you get angry?
0: Of course not, darling. I couldn't be angry with you.
1: It's about you and Hugh.
0: What about you and me?
1: Well, I don't know what it is, Mike, but from the very first day of the race, you've been standing off watching each other. There's something between you. What is it, Mike? What's happened?
0: Well, as a matter of fact, Vanessa, I felt it too.
1: Mike, you don't like him, do you?
0: Well, I don't dislike him.
1: I don't think he likes you, Mike. He's been something me about you, about your parents, where you were raised, what boats you've sailed on.
0: Well, I'm flattered by his interest, but why is he so concerned with me?
1: Because he's my guardian, Mike.
0: Your guardian? Why, he's only a couple of years older than you are.
1: I told you, he was one of my smarter type cousins. Daddy liked him, wanted it that way.
0: So, he controls your money?
1: He controls everything Dad left for me.
0: And your heart, Vanessa?
1: I control that, Mike.
0: Well, then, why are we talking about things that don't matter? Who cares about your money? Let old cousin Hugh have it if he wants it. Who cares about anything but us, Vanessa? Us, that's all that matters.
1: Mike.
0: Look, I don't care what happens as long as we have each other.
1: Oh, Mike, darling.
0: You stay out on the pulpit after Vanessa leaves, and you try to digest this new and unpleasant piece of news. So Cousin Hugh is Vanessa's guardian, her legal guardian. And you think of what a little thing loused up your plan. Just poor old Charlie's appendix. And you begin to hate Charlie, to wish he were dead. Or, wait a minute. Why Charlie? Why not Cousin Hugh? You and he share the midnight to 4 a.m. watch out here on the pulpit every morning. Sailors have gone overboard before. Out here at night, in the dark. A quick push. An accident. An unfortunate, terrible accident. It's the only way out. You know you have to do it. The only question

0: plans now, haven't you? One, to marry Vanessa, and two, to get rid of a legal beaver cousin, Hugh. Work until the second is finished. But everything's got to be just right. The wind must be high enough and the sea rough enough, the night black enough. And 7 days out, midway between San Pedro and Honolulu, the right time comes. With the wind blowing 20 to 25 knots and the sea coming at you in long rolling swells, the tops blowing off, feathering into the night, the bow of the Segway seems like a giant bucking bronco, lifting high only to plunge back in, pulpit and all, down into the black angry water. You and Hugh are wearing your flotation gear, small but efficient life jackets that inflate when you squeeze the handle of a CO2 bottle. But you know that Hugh will not stay afloat once he's over the side. You removed the little steel air bottle while Hugh was eating dinner, and in its place you inserted an empty one. And one thing more. You fixed the lifeline fastener on the pulpit so it's ready to be opened at the right time to provide a convenient exit for Cousin Hugh. A broken fastener on the lifeline, they'll say. An accident. An unfortunate accident. So now you're out here on the pulpit with Hugh and you're ready. But before you do anything, you have to know how much he knows about you. You have to. It's almost a compulsion.
1: I had quite an interesting talk with Vanessa the other day.
2: Is that so?
1: Yes, we talked about a lot of things. Mostly about you.
2: Really?
1: She said she didn't think you liked me very much.
2: Well, I may have given her that impression.
1: You said you'd been asking a lot of personal questions about me.
2: That's right, I did ask some questions.
1: Why?
2: Because I don't believe a word you say.
1: Just because I made a few small mistakes, like calling a yawl a catch?
2: Oh, the business of the yawl really had very little to do with it. There were so many other things.
1: For instance?
2: Well, for instance, you're sailing as a crew member on the Quintana in the Bermuda race of 1952. It was the year you sailed on it, wasn't it?
1: That's correct.
2: Well, despite the amazingly factual quality of your story, you were not on the Quintana in 1952.
1: You can prove that, of course.
2: Quite simply. You're a good student, Farley. You've obviously done a lot of reading on ocean racing. But you made a mistake in the Quintana story, and a rather bad mistake. You mentioned the names of the crew, but you left out the name of Hugh Guthrie. If you sailed aboard her, how come you left that one name out?
1: Because you weren't on the Quintana.
2: Correction. I seem to have a knack for being a last-minute replacement. On this race, it was poor old Charlie Edmonds. On the Bermuda race of 1952, it was a lad by the name of Kirby Meston.
1: He was on the Quintana. It was printed in the...
2: It was printed in the official crew list, yes, but he was not aboard. He broke his leg on the very morning of the start. And I, lucky Johnny on the spot, happened to be there to see an old friend off who happened to be the skipper of the Quintana. I replaced Kirby Meston.
1: That's impossible.
2: Harley, you're a bit of a liar. And I don't trust liars. Particularly when they're moving in on someone very dear to me.
1: Vanessa.
2: Vanessa.
1: Oh, yes. So now it's out. I thought you were awfully interested in your little cousin's future happiness. In fact, I warned Vanessa about you. You don't want me to marry her because you want her for yourself.
2: All right, Polly, let's cut off the nonsense. You're a cheap pony, and I'm going to tell Vanessa the truth about you.
1: You won't tell her anything because you're not going anywhere except over the side.
2: I don't think so.
1: You're going over now, right now. Oh,
2: you're a phony, Mr. Polly, a phony.
1: No! No! As you lunge for him, a giant wave smashes over the pulpit, burying you in tons of water. You grab for the lifeline as you start over, but the fastener you doctored carries away, and you feel a sharp, tearing pain as a hook-like end of it rips through your hand. And then you're alone in the water, watching the Segway as she rushes on into the night. You inflate your life vest, and it works. And then you see, off in the distance, the spreader and deck lights come on, and you hear the voices, hurried, frantic, as they get the sails down and try to bring the Segway around. And you know your plan is finished. But you're alive. And that's all that matters now. You're alive. And they're coming back to pick you up. And then... there's something... something between you and the lights on the Segway. A triangular blue-gray fin, cruising slowly, almost indifferently, slicing through the black water a scant 10 feet away from you. And you suddenly remember the recent stories in all the newspapers of killer sharks and what they can do to a swimmer. And you lie very still. That's what they said to do. And you watch. And the fin cruises away. And you start to breathe again. And then it circles. Seems to flutter in the water. And pick up speed. And you raise your hand in a futile gesture to ward it off. And you suddenly know you're not going to make it. Your hand, sliced to the bone from the hook on the lifeline, is bleeding. And you remember that sharks are attracted to blood. It's the thing that makes them attack. And you open your mouth to cry out. And the cry never comes. Because you're pulled down through the blue-black water. And something has you in a vise of razor-sharp teeth. And then you do scream. With the last breath you have. And no one hears you. Or ever will.
3: 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Supporting Mr. Everett Sloan in tonight's story were Kathy Lewis, Lawrence Dobkin, Bill Quinn, and Sam Pierce. 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Listen again next week when we return with Mr. John Lund, starring in Eyewitness. 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
1: Tonight, Autolite presents the story of a man who found that everything was against him. 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

0: To leave me alone all evening like that. It's way after 12. And...
1: Listen, you told me it was all right. You told me to go.
0: Answer the phone, will you?
1: Okay.
0: Or do you expect me to leap across the room
1: okay,
0: and...
1: Okay, okay. Hello. Hello? Hello? Hello, anybody there?
0: Well?
1: Nobody there.
0: What's the matter?
1: I thought I heard something. Hello? Hello? Hello, hello?
0: Somebody playing a joke, Jeff?
1: I guess so.
0: Karen?
1: Now, don't start anything, Janie, huh?
0: Was it Karen?
1: Janie, baby. Janie.
0: What?
1: Listen.
0: Sure. Sure, sweetie. What do you want me to listen to?
1: It's not my fault you've got your hip in a cast.
0: It's not your fault I've got my hip in a cast, dear.
1: Oh, cut it out, will you?
0: I'm clumsy. I go along on vacations to the beach and fall off a surfboard and break my hip, and my husband meets another... Are you going to answer the phone?
1: Uh-uh. No.
0: Bring the phone over to me, Jeff. Let me answer it.
1: Sure. Here.
0: Hello?
1: What's the matter?
0: You tell me.
1: I asked you a question. What's the...
0: Here, you take the phone.
1: Hello? Who is this? Hello?
2: Jeff.
1: Yes, this is...
2: Jeff.
1: This is Jeff. Who... Hello. Hello, hello. Well, whoever it was hung up, Janie.
0: Who was it, Jeff?
1: I don't know.
0: Was it Karen?
1: Now, why don't you cut that out?
0: It was a girl. Was it Karen? Karen sounded like she needed help.
1: Loaded, probably.
0: What does she look like? You never told me.
1: Very tanned, very tall.
0: And very beautiful.
1: She really is.
0: Calling here after midnight. Doesn't she know you're married? Didn't you tell her?
1: I told her.
0: You better go see if she's all right.
1: Now listen, Karen...
0: You'd better go see.
1: Yeah.

0: drive was 8 miles from Zuma Beach. Nearly 2 in the morning and a full moon and a few clouds and phosphorescence riding the lip of the surf. No one was home at Karen Lawrence's house. Her white convertible wasn't there either. I went home. Janie was sleeping, so I waited till morning to tell her. Then I went out on the beach and started to work on the surfboards with Lou, a friend of mine who'd taken the place next door.
1: You know how I'd raise this, Dent?
0: How?
1: Put a beer bottle cap on it, then set a hot iron on the cap. The dent'll pop right up.
0: Yeah, I might try it when...
2: Hi.
0: Oh, hello there.
1: Ah, hello.
2: I'm Phyllis George. Which one of you is Jeff?
1: Not Lou, huh?
2: Jeff.
1: It's always Jeff.
0: Me.
2: What did you do with Karen?
0: What are you talking about?
2: I drove out to see her. We were going shopping today. She's not home. The inside of her house is a wreck.
0: Why ask me?
2: She told me yesterday she was going to load up her surfboard and try to trap you into some moonlight surfing. How did she make out?
1: She made out good.
0: Yeah, we went surfing.
2: Where's Karen, Sonny? All right, baby. I'm going to the cops.

0: We finished resurfacing the boards after that. Not much talk. I kept looking down the road for the cops that girl promised. No cops. After a while, I said to Lou, "See ya," and went back to Janie. Carried her out to the strand of white beach we bought for the summer. Oiled her back and her shoulders and her arms and then her face. Then lay down and set the ball of sun spinning. And that's how a day got done. Around 10 that night, the moon was low but gaining altitude fast.
1: Jeff?
0: Yeah, honey?
1: It's a beautiful night out there. Very beautiful.
0: Uh-huh.
1: No sense you sitting around listening to the radio. Why don't you take the board, go surfing in the moonlight?
0: No, Janie, I...
1: Listen to me, sweetie. If I could, I'd go with you. There's nothing right now I want more to do. So you go, huh, sweetie? Don't let me ruin all of it for you.
0: Oh, Janie, I don't mind.
1: You go. Take the board and go because I asked you to. Because I want you to.
0: I went. And the waves were coming in gentle and fast and moon-crested from about 150 yards offshore. I paddled the board out, easy and slow, to where the moon was shaping them. It's where I saw her, Karen. Her hair floating and woven in a web of kelp, and her face moon white, and her lips and splotches of color on her throat where the bruises were. Karen in the wet shroud of a silk dress. Dead Karen, in the sodden jacket I'd lent her the night before. When I got back to the house, Janie was asleep. I didn't wake her. I got into some clothes, went out to the car.
2: Hey, wait a minute. Is that you, Jeff?
0: Yeah, it's me, Lou. Lou, come out here a minute, will you?
2: Sure. I couldn't sleep. I was reading. I heard the car, and I thought maybe I...
0: Something I want to tell you about last night, Lou. Something you don't know.
2: All I know about last night is that you and Karen went surfing by moonlight. This morning, a girl named Phyllis rode up and yelled cop in your face because no more beautiful Karen. After that, I lose you.
0: Just listen to me, huh?
2: Well, I'm listening, Jeff.
0: Well, like you said, I went surfing with her. After that, she needled me into taking her to that joint down the highway for a beer.
2: Well, it's been done. A beautiful girl sometimes merits a beer. Ah, Janie doesn't know about it, huh? That's what you're trying to say?
0: And something else.
2: All right, something else.
0: It was while we were in the joint. She... Well, you know Karen. You'd know what she...
2: Yeah, if only you better than I. Is that what you did, Jeff?
0: I had to walk out on her. She followed me out. I told her off. Put her in her car and told her off for the rest of time.
2: Marriage, I said to her. Happily married.
0: And a couple of other things, I said. She cried, and then she drove off. I walked the beach for a long time.
2: Jeff.
0: It's the last I saw her, Lou. I swear it. I swear it.
2: What's eating on you, kid?
0: A little while ago, I found her floating in a kelp bed, dead. I think murdered.
2: Where were you going just now, Jeff?
0: To the police.
2: Jeff.
0: Yeah?
2: Police is where grief is.
0: What?
2: You told Karen off, you said, and never saw her again. You swore it when I didn't even know what you were talking about.
0: Don't you believe me? Don't...
2: Police is where grief is. Police and Karen murdered can burst wide open what you got with Janie. You forgot a thing, Jeff.
0: What?
2: You didn't walk a lonesome beach last night. You left Karen, you came to my house. We sanded the surfboards. Isn't that what you forgot?
0: Lou.
2: From me to you, an alibi. An alibi maybe you don't need, but from me to you. Because of what you and Janie mean to me.
0: Because of what he said. Because it was a big grief. Because it might kill what it was Janie and I had together. A summer and beach and sky and sea and a love I had for her. I waited till Lou had gone back into his house. Then I swam out to where Karen was. I took off her the jacket I'd lent her the night before. I swam back to shore and found a littered strand of beach and burned the jacket and buried the scorched rags. And I went home and slept. And it was Janie who woke me.
1: Jeff, Jeff, there's a fellow outside.
3: Huh? What?
1: A fellow outside wants to talk to you.
3: Who?
1: A Mr. Anders, a policeman.
3: Look, Janie, no matter what, that phone call last night...
1: From Karen? That phone call?
3: No matter what, don't say anything about it. Nothing.
1: A fellow's waiting at the door for you, Jeff.
3: No matter what, do you hear? No matter... You want to see me?
4: You, Jeff Marlowe?
3: That's right.
4: Swimmer found a girl out in the kelp this morning. Girl we all know around here. Karen Lawrence.
3: Well, what's that got to do with me?
4: She was murdered, Mr. Marlowe, strangled. Somebody killed her and put her out on the tide. Let's go inside and talk about it.

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0: Hey, Marty, what's the rush?
1: Oh, hi, Harlow. I can't stop now. I'm coming from a preview of the new 54 Kaiser, and I've got to get over to the paper and write the story.
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2: And now, Autolite brings back to our Hollywood soundstage Mr. Tyrone Power in Elliot Lewis's production of The Guilty Always Run, a tale well calculated to keep you in suspense.

0: Karen Lawrence, Mr. Marlowe. How come she's dead?
1: I don't know.
2: Jeff?
1: Oh, it's nothing, Janie. This gentleman just wants to know if I know Karen Lawrence.
2: Why does the gentleman want to know that, Jeff?
1: Well...
2: Why do you want to know that?
0: She's dead.
2: That's not the question I asked you.
0: She was murdered.
2: That's still not the question.
0: Asking around about her, your husband's name gets mentioned more than anybody else's.
2: I see.
0: And she was murdered, all right, in case you've got any doubt about it. Strangled. Bruise marks here and here. Two thumbs, you know. Wearing all her clothes. Good swimmer, I understand, so we've got a tab at murder. And I've got to ask, Mr. Marlowe, if you killed her.
1: No, sir, I did not.
0: But you know her.
1: Well, yes, sir.
0: Now, look, you don't have to yes, sir, and no, sir, me.
1: Okay.
0: You were with her last night. We got that from Phyllis George, a friend of hers.
1: Well, look, this is what happened. One day, Karen comes up from Malibu with a board and pretty helpless about getting from her car to the surf.
0: Yeah, when was this?
1: 10 days ago.
2: 11. The afternoon of the morning I broke my hip.
0: Well, I can pick it all up till yesterday, Marlowe. Talk has it she liked you.
1: Did talk have it I tried to ignore her?
0: Yes, it did.
1: Did talk have it that right off I told her I was married?
0: Yes, it did. I also checked next door, your friend Lou Foster. He says he was with you around the time the girl was probably killed.
1: Then what are you coming around here for? And
0: what about the bar? Bar on the coast highway near Topanga Canyon, Marlowe. Barkeep said
1: okay,
0: that you were...
1: Okay, okay. Like a fool, I took her down there for a beer night before last.
0: Night before last is when she was killed.
1: To talk it out, to tell her to stay away. Look, maybe to you it sounds...
0: Now don't get yourself excited, Marlowe. That's just what I do. Dame was chasing me, didn't want her to. Take her some quiet place and talk to her. Adult, over a beer. Well, I hope your hip gets better, Mrs. Marlowe.
2: Thanks.
0: And thank you for your courtesy, both of you.
1: Sure.
2: Jeff?
1: Yeah?
2: You didn't tell me you took her for a drink.
1: Just for a beer.
2: Oh.
1: Now look, Janie.
2: To tell her not to love you anymore, Jeff? What's been going on, anyhow?
1: Hello?
3: Mr. Marlowe?
1: That's right. Who's this?
3: Norm.
1: Norm?
3: Yeah, Norm Sloan, Mr. Marlowe. I got the Topanga Innery on the Coast Highway. You've been in here. In fact, night before last, you were in here with Karen Lawrence. I understand from the police that Karen...
1: What do you want?
3: I can't talk to you over the phone, Mr. Marlowe, but I wish you'd stop in here any time in the next half hour or so. If I were in your shoes, I would, Mr. Marlowe. Bye.
2: Who was it?
1: Nobody.
2: Who was it, Jeff?
1: Nobody. I'm going out.

You don't want to hear my troubles, Mr. Marlowe, so I'll just tell you this. I didn't tell that policeman about the arguments you and that girl had in here. Since you were the only ones in here, then I'm the only one who knows about it.

0: here with her. Now, look, I don't know what you told the police, but you came down when I called, Mr. Marlowe, so what am I to figure? As long as you're here, Mr. Marlowe, I'd like to know what it feels like to go out to Santa Anita with $1,000 and not care if I win or lose. With $1,000, Mr. Marlowe. Today, Mr. Marlowe.
1: $1,000? For what, Jeff?
2: For what I need. To buy off a murder charge.
1: Are you crazy, kid?
2: You got it, Lou. You gonna give it to me?
1: You're crazy? How deep into it can you get? $1,000 now? Well, $1,000 a week maybe for the rest of your life, and
2: you're
1: then
2: you're not gonna do it, huh? You're not gonna give it to me.
1: Who you buying from, Jeff?
2: Sloan. Runs the beer joint on the highway. He saw me and Karen outside his...
1: $1,000, huh? He must have seen a lot.
2: You'll get it back, Lou. Every nickel.
1: All right, Jeff. Drive me to my bank. And Jeff...
2: Thanks. Thanks.
1: That's not what I meant. This is what I meant. This'll do it, Jeff. It's as far as I can go. So luck and a long life, kid.
2: We just stared at each other for a while. Then I had to lift his hand from his side to shake it. No more talk. I drove him to his bank. Lou got the money, gave it to me. I drove him to his house and then went to Sloan's joint. Bought a bottle of beer. Drank half of it. Paid him $1,000 for it. Sloan laughed from deep in his stomach.

0: Hello?
1: Hi, honey.
0: Who is this? I'm sorry, there's no one here.
1: Honey, baby, it's Jeff.
0: No, there's no one here by that... Jeff, listen. The police are here. They...
1: What are you...
2: That you, Marlowe? This is Anders Marlowe, Sheriff's Office. Now listen. Sloan, that beer joint fella, he called the office a little while ago and said you offered him $100 to keep his mouth shut.
1: $100?
2: Now you come in, Marlowe, because when you did that, you practically signed a confession. Marlowe, you understand what's happening to you, don't you? You understand what's going to happen to you?
1: I let the receiver hang and let him talk into nothing, and I ran. Off the coast highway, down the beach. A couple of miles. Farther to Santa Monica Pier. Farther to Ocean Park. Me. Wanted for murder. Because Karen, dead Karen, wanted a part of my life and I wouldn't give it to her. Because her girlfriend stuck her face into mine and yelled, "Cop!" Girlfriend, Phyllis George. I found her address in the Venice phone book. I went there. Rooming house overlooking one of the phony canals they have. Second floor rear. Phyllis, scared, staring, holding it in.
3: You just get out, you hear? Just keep away from me.
1: You gotta help me, understand? Things you know about Karen. Fellas she knew. One fella maybe who wanted her dead.
3: You did it. Nobody wanted her dead.
1: Help me.
3: What was it you had with Karen? It makes you choke her and kill her and throw her out into the ocean like she was...
1: I didn't kill her.
3: You get out of here, huh? Because you scare me. Because you
1: scare... Just listen, huh? Anything you know about her that I can take to the cops...
3: Keep away. Kill her.
1: Shut up.
3: Like Karen, huh? That's how you jump? That's what you did to her, killer? That? Like you wanted to do to me just now?
1: No, I just... Don't do...

0: Lou?
1: She's okay. Where are you?
0: I want you to meet me, Lou. Tell me how things are going. How... I gotta talk to somebody.
1: Sure. Where are you?
0: Phone booth outside a drive-in laundry in Venice. Rose and 3rd Avenue.
1: I'll pick you up there, kid.
0: Right away, Lou.
1: Right away.

0: Lou. This is Jeff.
1: Where are you, kid?
0: Listen. How's Janie? I didn't call her because the line's probably tapped or something. How's Janie?

0: How you feeling, kid?
1: Scared, Lou.
0: I'll bet.
1: How did I get into this, Lou? What happened? Why am I running away?
0: Jeff, let's not...
1: Let's not what?
0: Let's not kid.
1: Huh?
0: Because I'm in this, too. That alibi I gave you.
1: What do you mean, let's not kid, Lou?
0: The way you pounced on the alibi, paying blackmail. Is that any way for an innocent...
1: You're saying what, Lou?
0: Come on, Jeff.
1: You really think I killed her, don't you?
0: Listen, Jeff, Janie and I were talking.
1: Janie thinks I killed her.
0: Yeah. Yeah, she does, Jeff. You ask and I told you.
1: Okay. Okay. What are we stopping for?
0: This is where you're getting out.
1: What are you talking about? Hey, what is this?
2: Open the door, Marlo. That's the boy. Now come on out. That's it. You can slide out too, Mr. Foster.
0: Sure. Sure.
1: Lou.
0: That's right. I told Mr. Anders I'd bring you here, kid.
1: Look, I didn't kill her. I did a lot of things wrong, but I didn't...
0: Just don't whimper, Jeff, huh? The old nerve, kid. Like sliding in on a big one. Like the thrill things, kid, huh? Like you and Karen.
1: It wasn't like that.
0: How was it, kid, huh? What was the formula? Flex a muscle and be polite. Brown eyes looking up at you and here, take my coat. You must be cold and let's have a beer and back to the beach.
1: Ooh.
0: Back to the beach and after all of it, she was only kidding all the time. What did you strangle her for?
1: The coat, Lou. How did you know about it?
0: What?
1: The coat. My coat I put on her.
0: Sure, the one she was drowned in.
2: There was no coat.
1: I went back there after she'd been murdered. Took the coat from her and burned it. The same crazy reason I did everything wrong. How do you know about the coat, Lou?
0: Now, look,
1: nobody knew about that coat but me and whoever killed her.
0: Then why did you come running to me for an alibi?
1: I didn't, Lou. You suggested I ought to have one. You would be my alibi. That way you'd have one, too.
2: What about it, Foster?
1: What can he say? Those phone calls. Call and hang up till Janie got on the line. Then let Janie listen to her in pain... and calling out my name. Start suspicion right at home base. You really built it, didn't you?
2: We better go.
0: Hey, don't shoot that, Foster! Stop! Hey! Hey, don't!

Lou didn't die. He'll stand trial. Summer's fading and vacation's long over. But sometimes on weekends, Janie drives me out to Point Dume. And we sit there. And we watch the sunset ride in on the long, slow curve of surf. And we don't talk.

0: 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Next week, a story based on fact, the dramatic report of a murderer and how he spent 7 hours with a young lady before he killed her. It's called Somebody Help Me. Our star, Mr. Cornell Wilde. That's next week on Suspense. Suspense is transcribed and directed by Elliot Lewis, with music composed by Lucian Marowick and conducted by Lud Bluskin. The Guilty Always Run was written for Suspense by Morton Fine and David Friedkin. In tonight's story, Kathy Lewis was heard as Janie and William Conrad as Lou. Featured in the cast were Charlotte Lawrence, Frank Nelson, and Jack Crucian.
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0: Dan Dunleavy as star of Out of Control, a suspense play produced, edited, and directed by William Spear.
1: I arrived in Gatlinburg around 10 in the morning. I checked in at a hotel called the Mountain Inn and went downstairs to breakfast. My dog, Schnucky, went with me, as she always does. I gave my order to the waiter, and as I sat there, I looked the place over. It was a good-sized room, by the echo in it. There was a log fire crackling in a fireplace on the far side of the room, and a large view window on my right. Glass has a special kind of echo. There was only one person in the room when I entered. It was a woman, apparently a wealthy and rather vain woman, judging from her perfume. She was sitting at a table diagonally across from me. I looked in her direction, so to speak. I heard a man's footsteps approaching across the room and smelled fresh polish on riding boots as he went past me. He paused before her table.
2: Well, if it isn't Mrs. Dennis Fillmore. Hello, Marcia.
3: Walter Crane.
2: You surprised to see me?
3: What do you want?
2: I hear your husband is thinking of running for governor.
3: So what?
2: Well, Marcia, I've got a newspaper clipping here. I thought it might interest him. It's about your pal, the late Eddie Hassan.
3: What about Eddie?
2: I'll read you the headline. Eddie Hassan killed in auto crash. Colorful Reno figure plunges from mountain road. Car out of control, say police.
3: Dennis never...
1: I didn't mean to eavesdrop. I never mean to, but as some people can read what's on the marquee of a movie theater 10 blocks away, the most intimate conduct and conversation comes to me from across the room as if spoken into a microphone. This is a dubious pleasure for me at most times, but as Marcia Fillmore and Walter Crane continued, my interest became more than casual. He was reading again from the newspaper clipping.
2: Here at the bottom of the article, Marcia Hanley, hostess at the Blue Parrot Hassan's Gambling Club, is beneficiary of an insurance policy. Miss Hanley was the late Mr. Hassan's companion and was to have been married to him upon his divorce decree becoming final.
3: Well?
2: Well, I was just wondering if your brand new, politically minded husband would be interested in the fact that you were known locally as a gangster's companion.
3: You always were a louse, Walter, but I never thought you'd stoop to blackmail.
2: Look, I lost a good job because of you, Marcia. When an insurance investigator gets fired because his employers think he's too susceptible to beautiful dames, he never gets back in the racket. I've got to look elsewhere for a source of income. And it so happens there are some things about Eddie Hassan's accident that might interest my former employees.
3: Eddie's car got out of control, and that's all there is to it.
2: Look, you seem to forget, baby, I investigated that case for Pacific All Risk before they paid off. And I didn't tell all the things I knew or all the things I thought. Because, well, you were making life very interesting for me in those days. Well, Marcia?
3: You're wasting your time, Walter.
2: Am I?
3: Get out and take your clipping with you.
2: Well, you can't blame a man for trying. Oh, waiter.
4: Oh, yes, sir.
2: Bring me a glass of water, will you? Ice water.
4: Was something wrong, ma'am?
3: No, nothing's wrong.
2: Get the water.
4: Yes, sir. Right away.
3: Why did you do that?
2: What?
3: Nothing, skip it.
2: Oh, the ice water? I'm thirsty, that's all.
3: You're sure that's all?
2: What else would I want with ice water?
3: Forget it. Look, Walter, I'll sell Dennis on the idea of investing some money in a company of yours.
2: Well, now, that's more like it. When's he coming up here?
3: Tomorrow. But you mustn't see him till I've had a chance to talk to him.
2: Hmm?
3: Get out of town right away tonight.
2: What? Well, where will I go?
3: I have a fishing lodge up in the mountains. I'll give you the key to the place. You go up there and stay till I've sold Dennis on the idea. When the time's ripe, I'll come and get you.
2: I'll cut you in on the deal if you sell him good enough.
3: Women do things sometimes, Walter, that they don't want to be paid for.
2: Lonesome women, maybe?
3: Maybe.
2: Marcia, you're still the most beautiful woman that ever led a man up a garden path.
3: Let's drink to that, Walter.
2: In ice water?
3: In ice water.
1: The man who had come to blackmail Marcia Fillmore remained to whisper sweet nothings in her ear. It didn't make sense at first, but then I remembered. I had been told that she was a very beautiful woman. Beautiful to look at, that is. There are times when I am profoundly grateful that I have no eyes to deceive me.

It must have been shortly after midnight that I heard it. I awoke with a start and sat up in bed. Although I have been blind for many years, I still reach out automatically for the light switch when I am awakened in the night. When the light went on, the sound stopped. I turned it off and waited. Quiet, Schnooky, quiet. It started again. It seemed to be below my window somewhere down by the garage, hotel garage. Through the years, I have finally trained myself to identify almost any action by sound. But this one stumped me at first. It continued for perhaps 10 seconds longer, and then it stopped for good, and a car door slammed. I made a careful mental note of the car's motor as it started up. It was a Packard, and one of the spark plugs was missing fire. But it got underway fast and was soon out of even my earshot. Of one thing I was certain. It turned off the main road onto gravel. There was only one such turnoff within earshot of the hotel. The private road to the Fillmore's fishing lodge. Evidently Mr. Walter Crane was going to have a visitor up there sooner than he had expected. As I dropped off to sleep, the memory of that sound came back to me. There was something strange and altogether sinister about it. It was still ringing in my head when I dropped off to sleep.

0: awakened early by an insistent rapping on the door of my room.
1: Quiet, Snooky. Just a moment.
0: I fumbled about, found my robe, and put it on.
2: Captain McLean?
0: I'm Duncan McLean.
2: May I come in for a moment?
0: Of course.
2: I do hope you'll forgive me for bursting in here like this, but I saw you in the dining room yesterday morning, and when I heard who you were, I hope you won't be angry with me.
0: Why, not at all. Past my getting up time anyway. It must have been the mountain air that made me oversleep. Won't you sit down?
2: Thank you.
0: Cigarette?
2: Yes, thanks.
0: Here, I've got it.
2: You know, you're really amazing. One would never suspect that you're...
0: Blind? Well, Mrs. Fillmore, we blind people can compensate to a certain extent by developing other senses more acutely.
2: You know my name.
0: I took the liberty of asking the head waiter last night who the lady was with the intoxicating perfume.
2: Just as I asked who the man was with the police dog.
0: Oh, no, Schnucky here is not a police dog. She's just an amiable old German shepherd. I have a police dog, though. Dreist. I only take him along when I'm on especially dangerous assignments.
2: Oh, I gather you're not on one now.
0: Shall we get to the point, Mrs. Fillmore?
2: Well, there's a man staying here in this hotel, or rather he was. His name is Walter Crane. He's a blackmailer.
0: Yes?
2: Well, there's no need going into it, but he's got hold of something about my past. If it were published, it would ruin my husband's career.
0: There's only one thing to do with a blackmailer, Mrs. Fillmore. Turn him over to the police.
2: Oh, no, you don't understand. The police here is Sheriff Blackmer. He and my husband are political enemies. I'm afraid it would be too good an opportunity for him to pass up.
0: Yes, I see your point.
2: My first instinct was to get Walter Crane away from here. I told him to go up to our fishing lodge. I even gave him the key. I even pretended to renew an old interest which he once fancied I had in him personally.
0: Always a mistake.
2: Oh, but you don't know the worst of it. My husband came in from Knoxville early this morning and without even waking me went straight on up to the fishing lodge. He left a note asking me to join him up there. My husband is a violent and unreasonable man when he's angry, Captain McLean. If he finds Walter Crane staying there in the lodge, he's likely to think that...
0: Just what are you afraid of, Mrs. Fillmore?
2: I'm afraid my husband... Oh, heaven forgive me for such a thought. I'm afraid my husband will murder him. There. Now I've said it.
0: Yes. Now you've said it. Excuse me. Yes? Oh, Mrs. Fillmore? Yes, she's right here. It's for you, Mrs. Fillmore.
2: Oh, no. Don't go. I'm afraid it... Hello? Yes? Sheriff Blackmer? Oh, how dreadful. Oh, I know we didn't know him. I did speak to him for a moment yesterday evening, but I... Of course, I'd be glad to help you in any way I can. I'll be in my cottage.
0: What is it?
2: I found him. His car plunged over the embankment. He was killed instantly.
0: When?
2: Some people in the cottage down below saw it happen.
0: When?
2: Just 5 minutes ago.
0: On the way over to her cottage, I stopped at the hotel desk and sent a wire to the Seeing Eye Kennel in New Jersey. Send Dreist Air Express immediately. Dreist is my police dog, the dog I use only on very dangerous missions. Sheriff Blackmer was a big, professionally cheerful man, but I could tell from his voice that he was plenty worried.
3: Glad to have you in on this, Captain McLean. We don't have many cases of this kind in these parts.
0: I'll be glad to do what I can, Sheriff Blackmer.
3: Oh, so this is one of them there C&I critters. Well, don't look no different from any other pooch to me. Nice poochie. I thought those C&I dogs were trained to be gentle.
0: I trained this one myself for special jobs.
3: What kind of jobs?
0: John, right now.
3: Don't bother to explain. I think I know the answer to that one. Well, now, let's get down to business. Mrs. Fillmore.
2: Yes, I suppose you want some information about that road up to the fishing lodge. It's quite steep and hard to negotiate if you don't know it.
3: I know the road very well, Mrs. Fillmore.
2: Well, then, what are you...
3: You said you didn't know this man, Walter Crane.
2: Sheriff, I was very foolish when I spoke to you on the phone. As a matter of fact, he's a very old friend of mine, or was. I think you'll understand when I tell you my husband was very jealous.
3: Jealous enough to have killed him?
2: Killed him? I thought he died in an auto crash.
3: He was murdered and thrown into the car just before it crashed. He died with an ice pick through his heart.
0: Whatever she knew, she wasn't telling. That part of it came to her as a complete surprise. I know that now, and I knew it at the time. Whatever Marcia Fillmore had known about Walter Crane's death, she was innocent of stabbing him through the heart with that ice pick. As for the rest of it, her alibi was perfect. I was her alibi this time. She was in my room when it happened, 20 miles from the scene of the crime. But someone had driven up to that lodge before Dennis Fillmore. Someone who had made elaborate preparations for that little drive. As I walked over to the hotel garage, the memory of that sound came back to me. The sound that I was convinced held the key to the mystery of Walter Crane's death. And Eddie Hassan's as well. I found a mechanic working on a car.
4: Morning, sir. Hi, you looking for your car?
0: No, I don't drive. Oh. Mrs. Fillmore asked me to stop by. Is her car ready yet?
4: Yeah, sure. It was only one of the spark plugs.
0: This the car?
4: Yeah.
0: Station wagon. Packard, isn't it?
4: Ah, you've got a good sense of touch, mister.
0: Thank you. Say, that's nice upholstery. Real leather, isn't it?
4: Yep.
0: Hmm. Hey, that's peculiar.
4: What is?
0: The floor is wet and cold.
4: Oh, maybe they went fishing this morning. They carry a chunk of ice sometimes when they go trout fishing.
0: Ice? Of course. That's what it was. Ice.
2: You must believe me. I know that my husband didn't do this terrible thing.
0: Then why did you come to me this morning and tell me you were afraid your husband would murder Crane?
2: Oh, don't you understand why I needed help? I knew you only work on murder cases, so I tried to get you interested by making that story up.
0: I think I can save your husband, Marcia, but only if you tell me the absolute truth.
2: Oh, I will. I swear I will.
0: Did you go up there to that cabin last night to see Walter Crane?
2: No.
0: Lie number one. You drove up there around 12:30.
2: How did you know?
0: I heard a car drive out about that time. It was a Packard with one dead spark plug. This morning, your Packard was in the garage getting a spark plug replaced.
2: You don't know I went up there.
0: I heard you turn off on a gravel road about halfway up the mountain. Your road is the only one up that way.
2: All right. All right, I did go up there. But I wasn't there when it happened.
0: Hmm. Marcia? Have you ever seen this bottle before?
2: Why, certainly. It had Theralin in it, sleeping medicine. It's a prescription of my husband's.
0: Have you any idea how it got in Crane's car?
2: Well, I gave it to him. He said he couldn't sleep.
0: Hmm. How did you give it to him?
2: Why, in the bottle, of course. Are you intimating that I drugged him?
0: I'm only trying to find out what Crane did the last few hours of his life. If he took an overdose of sleeping medicine, it might account for the accident. He might have got up this morning still woozy from the effects of the drug, got in his car, released the emergency brake, and blacked out for a split second, as sometimes happens in the reaction to an overdose of sleeping medicine. Lost control of the car and crashed over the embankment. It might have been as easy as that.
2: But that wouldn't account for the ice pick through his heart.
0: No. Not unless... You took a chunk of ice up there last night, didn't you?
2: I don't know how you knew. Well, yes, he needed some, especially if he was going to do some trout fishing, and Walter was very fond of ice water.
0: Yes, I know. He ordered some last night at dinner.
2: Is there anything you don't see with those sightless eyes of yours?
0: I still don't see the murderer of Walter Crane.
2: I thought for a moment there you suspected me.
0: I'm perfectly capable of it. You had the motive. You had the ice pick. But you weren't there when it happened.
2: No. They can't prove that Dennis was, can they?
0: Well, he's a pretty likely candidate, isn't he, Marcia?
2: Oh, I'm so worried about him. They have a posse out for him. Where will he go, I wonder?
0: I wonder. knew where he'd go, and so did she. And they both knew that matters would have to come to a head that night. I didn't tell Sheriff Blackmer everything, but he agreed to drive me up there. About 20 minutes after the sheriff left, a man came into the lodge. From the storeroom where I was hidden, I could hear perfectly. He didn't turn on any lights, but went out to the kitchen and started some coffee. It could only have been Dennis Fillmore who paced up and down in that darkened room. Then I heard the door open and a woman's footsteps coming in.
2: Dennis.
5: Marcia.
2: Dennis.
5: You shouldn't have come here. What are you trying to do, lead them to me?
2: I didn't tell the sheriff about you, Dennis. I swear I didn't.
5: Tell him what?
2: Dennis, I know you killed Crane.
5: So you know I'm a murderer. Then what are you doing here?
2: Oh, Dennis, I love you so much. I hated that man. I'm glad you killed him.
5: What was Crane to you?
2: I was going to tell you, darling. I used to know him. He's a blackmailer. It was perfectly innocent before I met you, but with your career and I didn't want you to get mixed up in it. That's why I told you to hide.
5: Oh, I'm sorry, Marcia. Oh. Don't cry.
2: Oh,
5: please.
2: I love you, Dennis.
5: I made some coffee. Would you like some of it?
2: Yes. You sit still, darling. I'll get it. Dennis, what are we going to do? Have you thought about it?
5: I'm thinking as hard as I can, Marcia.
2: You can't confess to this terrible thing, Dennis. I just won't let you.
5: I don't think the insurance company would pay if I were electrocuted, would they?
2: Oh, Dennis, don't say such things. Here, drink your coffee.
5: Tastes rotten, but it's hot. Oh. What's the matter with you?
2: I just feel faint. I can't seem to get my breath. It's stuffy in here.
5: It must be the wood smoke. I had trouble starting the fire. Come along outside. The air will buck you up.
2: All right. Yes, there. That is better.
5: Would you like to take a drive somewhere?
2: No, Dennis. Let's just sit in the car for a while. This air is good.
5: All right.
0: They sat there in the car perhaps 10 minutes before the car door slammed shut. And then I heard it. The sound that had been ringing in my ears since that first night, but now I was hearing the real thing for a second time. As calmly as the neighborhood iceman chipping out a 50-pound chunk for a housewife, the murderer was making preparations for a third experiment in a method of almost perfect crime.

0: Hello, Marcia.
1: You. How did you get here?
0: I'm afraid I was eavesdropping.
1: Then you heard what Dennis said?
0: Yes, I did, Marcia.
1: Oh, Captain McLean, would you... Could you forget what Dennis said? Crane was a blackmailer. What does it matter who killed...
0: Don't come any closer, Marcia. This dog isn't Snooky. This is Dreist. The dog I told you about, remember?
1: The one you take on dangerous missions? You're frightening me, Captain.
0: You've terrified me for 2 whole days, Marcia. You're the most perfect killer I've ever met.
1: You said yourself I couldn't have stabbed Walter Crane.
0: Eddie Hassan wasn't stabbed.
1: You're bluffing. You can't prove a thing.
0: No. That's the beauty of your method. The ice melts away before the accident happens.
1: Ice?
0: That's your method, Marcia. First, the victim is drugged with an overdose of sleeping medicine, then lured into the car and kept there till he falls asleep. The rest is simple. Put ice wedges under the front wheels and release the emergency brake. When the wedges melt away, the car rolls over the embankment with the sleeping man in it. You're miles away from the scene, and the evidence has vanished. Literally melted away. Only this time it's not going to work.
1: What are you going to do?
0: Phone Sheriff Blackmer. I want him to get here before that ice melts.
1: Captain Blaine.
0: Stay where you are, Marcia. It would be a shame to have Dreist mutilate your beauty. Your beauty is your most powerful weapon, you know. I only hope it won't free you and turn you loose to start killing again.
1: You. What do you know about a woman's beauty, you blind?
0: Marcia, stay back, I warn you. This dog is a killer.
1: I'll kill you and that mongrel with... I've hated you from the moment I first saw you. What kind of a man is it that looks at a woman with those cold, dead eyes? You'd be better off dead. I'm doing you a favor.
2: She's dead, all right.
0: I'm sorry. The dog, I guess I'll have to have him put away.
2: It won't be necessary, Captain. She did that for you. Jabbed the ice pick square between his eyes.
0: Oh, poor fella.
2: Well, I can't figure out, how did she manage to stab Crane and still keep her alibi?
0: She didn't stab Crane.
2: Well, then who did?
0: Nobody.
2: Well, then how...
0: It was a freak accident. The ice pick was on the seat of the car when it crashed. I knew that when you told me the angle at which it entered the body. That's why I kept insisting that Marcia hadn't stabbed him. That and the fact that the stabbing was so obviously news to her. She really thought her husband had done it. After she left Crane asleep in the car. So much so that she even accused him of doing it. By the way, is he all right?
2: Oh, sure. Just a little dopey from the sleeping pills. I guess he's really broken up about her. He really loved her, the sap. I can't blame her, though. She really was a beautiful woman. When she looked at you with those big blue eyes of hers, you could believe anything she wanted you to believe.
0: So they told me. Yes, Sheriff, sometimes I'm very glad I have no eyes to deceive me.
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1: Considering the bad time the Spanish conquistador Pizarro gave the Incas of Peru some 400 years ago, you can hardly blame them for leaving a few booby traps scattered around the Andes. And while you may not consider the rainforests of the headwaters of the Amazon an exactly appropriate place for a honeymoon, you must agree that it is people with such wacky ideas who are apt to live dangerously. And dangerously they do live, in Door of Gold, starring Myron McCormick, a tale well calculated to keep you in
0: suspense.
2: The Peruvian jungle is no place for a woman. But Janice insisted she was an archaeologist first and my bride second. It was rugged. In addition to the snakes, bugs, and mildew, there were the unfriendly Quechua Indians, each of whom claimed to be a direct descendant of the Inca, of Manco Capac himself. It had been slow going. We excavated burial mound after burial mound and found nothing. Perhaps they were right. Maybe my translations were wrong and the Puerto de Oro was only a legend. We had only one native guide, a sullen Indian named Juan. So everyone worked, Dr. Clayton, myself, even Janice. Inside the mound that morning, I could hear old Dr. Clayton and Janice chipping away. Suddenly, Janice shouted.
3: What? What have you... Finally. The Puerto de Oro.
4: Congratulations, Philip. You were right. Professor Wellman's translation was in error. Well, it's bound to make you famous, old boy. You realize that.
5: Oh, Phil, I'm so very pleased for you. They'll have to listen to you now.
4: I say, look. Even Juan is impressed.
6: Si, senor. For many lifetimes, my people have... Está muy magnífico. Es el Puerto de Oro.
2: This burial mound was built against the mountainside. Like all ancient Inca structures, a marvel of shaped stone and grooved rock, fitted so neatly no mortar was required. We had torn down a section of the wall facing the mountain until the door was revealed. A door that glittered dully after Janice used chemicals to dissolve the corrosion. There was no mistaking it. Embossed on the metal was a rising sun, its rays throwing streamers of pure gold across the panel.
4: Is there anything in the inscription that would indicate how to open it?
2: Well, let's see. It says, Light to the seeker comes through the shafts of God.
5: Well, that makes everything clear. Oh,
4: patience, child. Your impression, Philip?
2: Well, you see where the sun slants through the cracks in the stones up there? See?
4: Yes, yes.
2: Well, it hits the wall in two places.
4: I say, so they're the shafts of God. They're God.
2: Correct. Now, you take one, I'll try the other.
4: What should we try?
2: Well, I'd say... Press in on the stones where the light hits. Most of the hidden doors are counterbalanced.
5: That's it! You got it! It's moving in into the side!
2: A chill crept along my spine. The religious chanting of the college-educated Juan, the scratch of stone on stone, and the musky odor that crept forth from the now open tunnel raised the short hairs on the back of my neck. It was silly, I guess. The early sun streamed across the bare floor, but from that dank opening came the odor of death.
5: Gosh, smells pretty bad.
4: Oh, that child is inexperienced talking. The mere fact they're getting the odor means that there's circulation in there.
5: Well, how shall we handle the search inside?
2: Well, Dr. Clayton, if you wouldn't mind, we'd like to...
4: Oh, no, not really. I'll go in later. You and the child go. Honeymoon trip, cool darkness, young bride. Sounds romantic.
5: With that smell, I don't think I could raise a pucker.
6: You wish Juan to go, senor?
2: Well, if you don't mind, no. If anything happens, a pivot or a counterbalance stone or something closes the door, we'll need both of you out here to get it open again.
6: Ah, si, si. We shall wait.
2: We quickly gathered the necessary equipment. I belted on 2 flashlights, the 4 battery type, and filled my side pack with spare batteries. Sidearms, a medicine kit, sandwiches, water, of course. Finally, a rope. When we were tied together, I gave Janice the long bamboo probe.
4: Janice had better go in first, don't you think, old boy?
2: Yes, I think she should. Now, listen carefully, Janice. Yes. Both of our lives may depend on it. Walk lightly. Place your feet carefully and test each slab before stepping on it.
7: Oh, now, gentlemen, please. I may just be out of college, but I have studied their culture. I know all about the flip-flop stones.
4: Very true, youngster. It is different in a classroom. There you can laugh at a mistake.
2: The most important thing is to remember if I should go through somewhere, you can't hold me unless you drop flat.
7: Okay. Let's go before I lose my nerve completely.
2: Juan.
6: Okay, senor.
2: I brought up the rifle so you and Dr. Clayton can keep an eye out for unfriendly natives. If anything should happen, fire 2 shots.
6: Si. Vaya con Dios, senor y señora.
7: Go with which god, Juan?
6: Oh, the Christian one, senora. The sun god. He would not like it.
2: We moved slowly down into the slanted passageway. Nervously, Janice stabbed at each of the fitted blocks with a long probe, while I mapped them, numbering them on our chart. The corridor slanted upward again, and the entrance was gone. We were alone. Suddenly, block 87 swung from under her, and she dropped through. Janice! You all right?
5: I don't know!
2: Can you reach your flash? What's down there?
5: It's not too deep. Maybe 30 feet.
2: Okay, hold tight. I'll pull you up. There you are. See, Daisy?
5: Oh, we're lucky that pivot stone didn't close. Oh, Phil, hold me close.
2: Just think what this means. We'll make Professor Holloway and that entire bunch at the university crawl when we get back. No money, no official recognition, and all those so-called scholars peering down their noses at us. You wait. It'll be a pleasure to make them eat their words.
7: Yes, darling. Meanwhile, will you please mark that darned 87 block red?
2: We went on, skirting the still-tilted lip of the pivot stone and inching forward. Twice more, we located swinging traps, the second over a swiftly moving stream. That was why the air was relatively good. Suddenly, Janice stopped, yanking on our connecting rope.
5: Phil, I don't like the feel of this block.
2: What's the matter?
5: Well, it's no pivot, but it's not solid. It feels like it wants to give downward. Counterbalance, maybe?
2: Don't put weight on it. Hmm. Let's work around it and see what's beyond.
5: Why, is that a door?
2: Yeah, some kind. That may be what Block 590 controls. You game?
5: To try it? Sure.
2: We went back to Block number 590 on the chart. Janice lay flat and I stepped gingerly on it. Sank about a foot, then the hollow thunder reached us. The pressure caught us a moment later.
5: Phil, what was that?
2: Afraid to think. Put your hand down near the tunnel floor.
5: Yes.
2: Feel anything?
5: No. Why? Should I?
2: No, I'm afraid not. We've lost our air circulation.
5: Oh, Phil.
2: This probably means 590 closed the main entrance.
5: Maybe Juan and Dr. Clayton will open it in a minute.
2: Yeah, maybe. Well, we'll go on a bit. Perhaps that second panel opened at the same time.
5: Don't you think we ought to go back?
2: Why? We can't open it from the inside. They'll either get it open or they won't. We crept along silently until we reached the second door. It had not moved. Remembering the entrance, we fumbled with the stones on either side, but they didn't work. We found the combination by accident. None of the stones helped, but when we moved to either end of our rope, preparing to go back, both blocks moved downward slightly, and it opened. They can't hurt you. They've been sitting there for over 400 years.
5: You mean they were trapped here? In their own hidden passage?
2: No. No, it was the bidding of their sun god. They sat there until it no longer mattered.
5: How awful.
2: Yeah, in one way. Yet in another, rather magnificent. When Pizarro raided their city in the sky, what gold they had not thrown in Lake Titicaca was brought down into this tunnel. They stayed to guard it.
5: Phil, put your arms around me until I stop shaking.
2: I managed to soothe her jangled nerves, but there was no one to calm mine. Where was the confounded air circulation? The minute the outer door opened, we would feel it. Surely if Juan wasn't tall enough, Clayton could rig something for him to stand on, or was there something else? We made quick work of it going back. Using the other flash in the chart, we hurried along the tunnel, carefully avoiding the marked traps, until we made the last dip and reached the golden door. It was still closed.
5: Dr. Clayton, open the door!
2: Save your strength. That door is 2 feet thick. Clayton, we're back. Can you get it open?
5: Juan! Dr. Clayton, can you hear us?
6: Si, senora. Juan is here.
2: Juan, where's Dr. Clayton? The two of you can get this open.
6: Very sad, senor. The good doctor, he has had an accident.
2: An accident? What kind of a... Well, never mind now. Go get help. Open door. You hear?
6: Si. Juan here, but he cannot do this.
2: Cannot? What do you mean?
6: From nowhere, the sun god closed door. You, his guest. He would not like if you leave. Juan, stop Dr. Clayton from sacrilege.
5: Juan, please!
2: Juan, what's that noise? What are you doing?
6: Son God, not one passage found. Juan must rebuild world.
5: What are we going to do? How can we get out?
2: Losing our heads won't help. We might... What's the altitude of this burial mound?
5: I don't remember. Wait a minute. Dr. Clayton marked it yesterday. Let me think. About 3,600 feet above sea level. Why?
2: Now, think a minute. My translation said the Puerto de Oro would be here.
5: Yes.
2: It was. Now, that means this tunnel must be the one which leads up to Machu Picchu. So, if Clayton's figures are nearly correct, it's about a mile west and 3 miles straight up inside the mountain.
5: Oh, that's a welcome idea. I thought maybe...
2: I know. Come here. Honey, we mustn't ever give up. We're both trained. We studied the ancient Incas. And if anybody can outwit them, we can.
5: Thank you, darling. I'm all right now. Let's go.
2: We went back into the now familiar part of the tunnel, counting blocks and squeezing past the dangerous ones. When we reached the second doorway,
3: We stopped.
7: Poor devils. They don't look so frightening the second time. All huddled over their belongings.
2: Janice, what's wrong with you?
3: Now look here.
2: Pardon me, old man. There. Does that look like personal belongings to you?
7: Good heavens. I forgot. Is all of that gold?
2: Pure gold. What you're staring at is the ransom of the Inca sun god. Pizarro murdered him, so the Incas hid the gold here to prevent the Spanish from finding it.
7: Why, there must be millions.
2: Yeah. Even at the tiny percentage that would be allowed us by the Peruvian government, this would make us wealthy for life.
7: Would?
2: Okay. Will. That better? It was hard to keep the note of doubt from creeping into my voice. The gold had been here four centuries. Why? Well, it didn't make sense unless... There was no trouble with traps the next half mile until...
7: Phil, another door. Seems bigger.
2: Let's try the same positions as before. It might work.
7: It's stiff when I start to drop that way.
2: Keep your eyes open. We're getting tired. We're getting to be sloppy.
7: What's that? Down there ahead. Oh, Phil, I'm sorry. Counterbalance. Oh.
2: Oh, what's the difference? May as well have that one closed, too. I doubt if we'll be back. Up. Up. Up. Until it seemed as if our legs must drop off. And then, suddenly I heard Janice slump to the steps ahead. Janice! Janice, you all right?
7: I guess so. There's another door. Use the light.
2: Yeah, sure, honey. Now rest yourself. I'll... Oh, no.
7: What's wrong?
2: It was all there, right in Almagra's diary. All I had to do was read simple Spanish. No, no, I've got to be clever and find the Puerto de Oro anyway.
7: Phil, that isn't a door?
2: No, it's not. In the diary, Diego Almagro wrote, "Their gods were angry and the mountain shook." Look, you see that step? It's sheared right in half.
7: Earthquake.
2: Right. When the quake struck, it shifted the other half of the tunnel. Maybe 200 or 300 feet, one way or another. This is a dead end.
7: Oh, no! It can't be! You're trying to frighten me! Phil, don't kill her around, Albany, please! Please, Phil, this isn't funny!
2: Stop that! Oh. You hear me? Stop it! Right now! Going to pieces won't help. I hated to slap her, but I had to. And she understood. She didn't say a word. She just turned and went slowly back down. It seemed hours before we reached the bottom of the stairs. Well, the air was much better. Minor consolation. So we would die of thirst and hunger instead of suffocation.

0: Just as we were ready to drop from exhaustion, we happened to move back from the door, she on the third block and I on the sixth. Instantly, there was that sinking sensation, and the door moved toward us and disappeared flush into the wall.
1: Oh, come on, Phil, move. If it works on the next door, it might work.
0: Yes, I know what it might, but we'll take it easy. Charge or no charge, it's dangerous to rush.
1: Oh, don't be silly.
0: I felt sick. There was no tension on the rope. The revolving pivot stone had cut it easily. I scrambled to the pivot stone and lay at arm's length while I tried to move it. No dice. Nervously, I felt for the flash and pressed the button. Nothing happened. Again, I tried, then cut my finger as I found the reason. The lens and bulb were smashed. I fumbled for the other flash. It, too, had broken. I was alone in the darkness. Must think. Pressure. Yeah, that was it. Pressure. The third block back needed weight. I crawled to the nearest skeletons and dragged them aside, digging for the sacks of gold beneath. I crawled slowly, tugging some of the heavy ingots with me. Finally, I had a pile of them on the block where I had been standing. I crawled back to the pivot stone. This time, it moved. Janice! Janice, can you hear me?
1: Phil! Thank heaven! Turn the flash down here and let me see!
0: Can't. Broke when I tried to stop your fall. Both of them. Are you hurt?
1: I don't think so. I landed on a bunch of old friends.
0: Is it deep?
1: I don't think so.
0: Janice, what's wrong?
1: Don't know. It had eyes. It's gone. Can you get the rope down to me?
0: Can you estimate how far?
1: Wait. I've got the match, Jim. Wait. There. Can you see me all right?
0: Yeah. Now, you're lucky. There's quite a pile of them. I'd say 15 feet. Stay still. I'll rig something. I took the remainder of the cord, fortunately, about 9 feet, and tied my belt to it. I added my shirt to the upper end and lowered it through the half-moon opening. Janice, light another match. Okay. Now, here. Can you reach that?
1: Yes, I've got it.
0: Easy. I've got my shirt on this end. Just take your end and square knot the two.
1: I can't. Oh, darn. No. There. It's together. Are you ready?
0: Don't try to help. I want to get hold of the belt before I really pull. Easy. That pivot standing straight up. Don't touch it. We might not be so lucky a second time.
2: Oh. Oh. Phil. Let me just hold you for a second.
0: I'll teach you to run in tunnels. Well, come on now. And cross everything. We've still got a chance. That's all it was, a chance. We edged down the tunnel in the dark, staying close together now since the rope was gone. We tested everything carefully, then found the second door. It was a thrill to stand on the third and sixth blocks and feel them move. I used one of the precious matches to refresh our minds from the chart. Then we began to count backward, walking hand in hand.
2: 15, 14, 13, 12, 11, 10. This is awful. 8, 7, oh, Phil, 6.
0: Hold it. I'll stay here and pray. You go to 3.
2: Here goes nothing.
1: It's opening!

0: Wuhan had rebuilt the wall. But we found no trouble knocking the stones down from inside. At last we were free. Blackness had long settled on the jungle. It was dark in the mound, but to us it was bright. I saw Janice on her knees beside Dr. Clayton.
1: He's dead.
0: I'm not surprised.
2: Phil! Phil, what's that?
0: Come on, run! Run! Get out of here! That was man-made. You see up there?
2: Where?
0: Against the night sky? That's Wuhan. Hiding the sun god's hoard. And murder.
1: We didn't even get a little smidgen of gold. With Dr. Clayton gone, they'll never believe your discovery.
0: Forget it. Let them keep on believing Wellman's translations. Me for Cusco and home. Coming?
1: Try and stop me.

Suspense. In which Myron McCormick starred in William N. Robeson's production of Door of Gold by E. Scott Floor. Listen. Listen again next week when we return with another tale well calculated to keep you in suspense. Supporting Mr. McCormick in Door of Gold were Shirley Mitchell as Janice, Jane Avello as Juan, and Ramsey Hill as Dr. Clayton. Original musical score composed and conducted by Amerigo Marino.

You'd think that jewelry worth $100,000 would shine through a concrete wall. But later on today, when yours truly, Johnny Dollar, tries to locate a bootle of missing gems, the sparklers seem to be lost in darkness. Johnny Dollar, however, is an insurance investigator. For all that his work is adventuresome, he has to work for a living like anybody else. And where those missing gems are concerned, he cannot take no for an answer. For thrill a minute listening, follow him to the end of The Templeton Matter, when the next thrill-packed episode of yours truly, Johnny Dollar, comes your way over most of these same stations a little later on in the day today.

0: And now, a tale well calculated to keep you in suspense. We live in an age of wonders. What was yesterday's impossibility is today's miracle and tomorrow's fact. So, perhaps our story today isn't just a story. We only say perhaps, but it might be worth asking yourself, is it just a story? In a moment, Act One of Heads You Lose, starring William Redfield as Steve Kimberly and written especially for Suspense by Robert Arthur. The first portion of Suspense is brought to you by the makers of Alpine Cigarettes.
1: What's it like to smoke an Alpine? Well, it's like many fresh, light-hearted things you enjoy. It's like the splash of an oar on a quiet lake. Like the sight of a flag rippling in the wind. The way the air suddenly cools during a summer rain. That's what it's like to smoke an Alpine. It's nothing at all like the sort of smoking you may be used to. Alpine gives you a fresh, high-spirited sort of smoke. A hearty, even exhilarating kind of taste. If this sounds good to you, try Alpine filter cigarettes.

0: It was a nice, chilly morning in October, and Rollo Collins and I were sitting in Rollo's office wondering where our next dollar was coming from. Rollo didn't look hungry since he weighs about 300 pounds and has the appearance of a dishonest cherub, but I knew he was. As for me, Steve Kimberly, I felt like a walking skeleton. Rollo and I were private detectives. Now, I won't try to whitewash us. Let me just say nobody ever actually proved anything against us. But we were, let's face it, a firm people came to in desperation with cases more reputable firms wouldn't handle. And when the intercom buzzed, Rollo and I jumped.
1: Yes, my dear.
2: A gentleman by the name of Harrison Ward to see you, Mr. Collins.
1: Mr. Ward?
2: That's right, sir. He's an attorney.
1: Oh, by all means, show him right in.
2: Yes, sir.
0: Harrison Ward was a tall, thin guy with a tall, thin face. And as he closed the office door and looked at us, his Adam's apple jumped up and down nervously.
3: My name is Ward, Harrison Ward. I'm an attorney. I wish to engage you to find someone for me.
0: Uh-huh. Butter wouldn't have melted in Rollo's mouth as he waved Ward to a chair.
1: You've come to the right place, Mr. Ward. We find people. That's our business.
3: Well, this is an unusual case. I want you to find... Well, his name is Joshua Franklin.
1: Joshua Franklin? Surely you're not serious. Joshua Franklin's disappearance is one of the great mysteries of the century.
0: Isn't he the Wall Street financier who walked out of his office one day with $100,000 in cash?
3: That's the man.
0: Ah, and was never seen again?
3: Precisely. Hmm. Not the slightest clue to his fate has ever been discovered. I told you it was an unusual case.
1: But my dear Mr. Ward, according to my recollection, even when he vanished, Joshua Franklin was a dying man.
3: Yes. Yes, that's true. His body was riddled with disease. Doctors gave him 6 months at the outside. It was such a pity. That brilliant financial mind, as keen as ever. The body that no miracle of science could keep going.
0: In that case, Mr. Ward, no matter where he went, Joshua Franklin must have died at least 6 years ago.
3: Oh, yes. A dozen specialists assure me he cannot possibly still be alive.
1: And yet you wish us to find him? My dear Mr. Ward, on occasion we do the impossible. But we cannot work miracles.
0: What you need, Mr. Ward, is a spirit medium.
3: Please, gentlemen, I assure you, I've come to you in desperation. I know that Mr. Franklin must be dead, and yet...
1: Yes? Please go on.
3: 3 weeks ago, Joshua Franklin spoke to me on the telephone.
0: Oh, come on now. You can hardly expect us to believe that.
3: Well, it couldn't have been anybody else. He identified himself by a secret code.
1: Did you recognize his voice?
3: Well, no, it did seem changed. But it may have been a bad connection.
1: Mr. Ward, you're certain it was Joshua Franklin?
3: I'd swear to it. The things he reminded me of. Well, no one else knew about them, living or dead.
0: Oh, I'll bet, especially dead.
1: Tell me, just why did Joshua Franklin phone you?
3: He instructed me to sell 10,000 shares of Universal Mining stock, which he owned.
1: Did he say why?
3: He promised to explain later, but he never called again.
0: Probably St. Peter wouldn't let him slip out to use the telephone.
1: Steve. Mr. Ward, think carefully. Was it a long-distance call?
0: What else could it have been, Rollo? Very long distance.
3: I think it was a local call. But with this new direct dialing, it's so hard to tell.
1: But Mr. Ward, we are forced to believe that Joshua Franklin is still alive, in or near the city. We'll take the case. Our fee is $100.